0: snap. So Raiders, Texans, two teams that are on the opposite ends of the playoff contender spectrum. But the Raiders could close the gap significantly if and when Fernando Mendoza steps onto the field as their starter once the regular season kicks off. So we'll be keeping you posted on everything Mendoza does with that game starting shortly. 310-840-4910. We'll get you some baseball scoreboard updates in just a bit as well. But, Kate, we are 9 days away from week zero in college football. Only a couple of more sleeps. Only a couple of more sleeps. Kate, I cannot wait. Cannot wait. I'm just looking, by the way, at that week zero slate, which starts next Saturday in Dublin with North Carolina and TCU, year two under Bill Belichick after their brutal year a season ago. We'll get to them in just a second here, but you got number 14 USC hosting San Jose State. You got NC State, Virginia. You got a bunch of mid-majors playing. Hawaii, Stanford for the Sickos. New Mexico State, Florida State for the Sickos. Memphis, UNLV for the Sickos. But, like, honestly, you're going to get 6 hours of pretty good football with North Carolina, TCU, and then USC should crush San Jose State, but you get a look at a top 25 team. And then NC State, Virginia is going to be a good one at Scott Stadium in Charlottesville. But let's focus in on year two with Bill Belichick here in North Carolina, because what kind of season are you expecting them to have, Kate? 4-8 a season ago after they got routed in their season opener against TCU and then picked up wins against cupcake schools Charlotte and Richmond. Then they lost 4 in a row. And the only other two teams they beat were, again, very, very poor teams, Syracuse and Stanford. It was a horrendous year one for Bill Belichick, who we thought could come to college football, and him and Lombardi, and they were going to be the 33rd team, and they were going to change the way that college football was done. A big goose egg last year in year one. How do they bounce back now in year two? Bill Belichick needs results. Otherwise, he ain't going to be here for long. I think that goes without saying. The greatest coach, arguably, of all time in football, Kate. Do you think he bounces back in year two? Why?
1: I don't think so. I don't think he does. If he does, it will be, I think, because, well, the offense can't be a whole lot worse than it was last year. They only scored, 231 total points all season long, fewest since 2016. North Carolina's coming off its worst year since 2018. So I guess the answer to your question, Pat, is it will be better, because how could it be a whole lot worse than what we saw last year? I don't think Bill Belichick is the answer at North Carolina. I think if anything, maybe his son, is it Steve Belichick, could be the answer for with the defense. Because that defense last year for North Carolina was actually pretty decent. I know the wins and losses tell a different story, but I mean, last year they gave up just under 300 points, and that was the fewest allowed since 2009 for North Carolina. And it was really the offense that had the issues. When North Carolina gave up or allowed more than 15 points in a game, they were 0-8. 15 points is not a whole lot to allow in a football game, right? So, like, it's just the offense that couldn't do anything. And now you have Bobby Petrino coming in over from Arkansas. Mm-hmm. And I think that could be something that turns this team around, Pat. Like, if this team is better this year, I don't think it's going to necessarily be because of Belichick being the head coach. I think maybe the offense is better under Petrino. Last two seasons at Arkansas, finished 13th in the nation in total offense, 7th in yards per play. I mean, I know the Arkansas probably, you know, the talent there is maybe a little bit higher than what UNC is getting in the portal and recruitment. But I think there's not a whole lot that could go any worse for UNC this upcoming season.
0: Yeah, and that is the biggest thing that you mentioned. It is Bobby Petrino coming over to be the offensive coordinator. Arkansas, under his, when he was the interim head coach, again, they were 2-10, like you said, but their offense did average over 450 yards per game. They were top 20 in the country. So just bring that offensive excellence over North Carolina, which, again, have a lot of new-look players on this roster, but they do also have the return of running back Demon June, which is a great name, and he had an even better quote just a couple of days ago when he was asked about the offense, he said, quote, "My confidence is through the roof. We're going to run at you. We're not going to go side to side, and we're not trying to be fancy with it. Just get downhill and play tough. Knowing the areas I need to improve on going into the offseason helped me add fuel to the fire just to come back this year with a tough guy type of mentality, just wanting to be that guy." So, again, does this North Carolina offense improve? And the other big question is, what kind of play do they get from the quarterback position? Billy Edwards Jr. just named their starter 2 years ago. He's a sixth-year senior, granted a medical redshirt after getting hurt in the season opener last year for Wisconsin on a non-contact injury. And that certainly kind of greased the, that greased the tracks for what was a pretty brutal Badgers season after that, because they only went 4-8 and only picked up 2 wins in conference play. And so you get Billy Edwards Jr., a guy that was at Maryland for 3 years, mostly as a backup. He started 1 year in 2024 and was decent. So again, that's the quarterback, Billy Edwards Jr., Bobby Petrino, now the offensive coordinator. But yeah, look, I mean, if Bill Belichick can't win with what should be an improved roster this year, when is he ever going to win, right? And I think, like you mentioned, Kate, they're not getting the kind of transfer portal additions, at least on paper, right? I mean, take for a lot of the things in college football, take the preseason rankings, take the roster rankings and the five-star recruit and five-star transfer portal. Outside of established players that we saw play as starters last year at other big-time programs, a lot of this is just it's speculation. But if Bill Belichick can't take this roster this year and turn him into a 7-win team, an 8-win team, what is he doing here? Why is he still wasting his time? And why would North Carolina continue to waste their time with Bill Belichick, which has honestly delivered way more in terms of controversy with him and the relationship with his girlfriend, who's 50 years younger than him, and Lombardi, than anybody else? There's no reason to put up with that if the wins aren't coming. And, like I said, take a lot of the preseason rankings and transfer portal rankings and throw them out the window. But that being said, North Carolina, it's not like they were adding a bunch of the top players in college football. Not a whole lot of guys wanted to come here and play for Bill Belichick. That's what it is. You know, it's not until you start winning, you are not, like, players would rather go to the established programs. They want to go to Ohio State. They want to transfer to Texas. They want to transfer to the SEC schools and the Big Ten schools. They want to transfer to the schools that are going to pay them a lot of money and that have a lot of NIL deep pockets. North Carolina, they have them for basketball, but they, you know, as much as money as they've tried to generate and raise, well, what did it bring you? A very mediocre roster a season ago. So a lot of this is going to come down to how good this North Carolina team is still, how great of a head coach Bill Belichick is. The offense has never been his thing. We know that. That's Petrino's now. They better be an improved unit. But that defense for Bill Belichick, you know, like you said, Kate, they allowed more than 15 points. They were 0-8. It's not like they were allowing only 17 each game. You know, they gave up 34 to UCF, 38 to Clemson, 32 to Duke, 42 to North Carolina State, 48 in that opener to TCU. They can't afford to do that this year. And against TCU in this game coming up next Saturday, in terms of who the favorite is, TCU is more than a touchdown favorite against the Tar Heels. So again, that with our friends at BetMGM, a lot of that for week one, week zero games of college football often means nothing. But that just goes to show you at what our friends at BetMGM and the odds makers think of North Carolina. They are once again a very mediocre team. This is going to take another tremendous coaching opportunity. It's going to take another tremendous coaching job by Bill Belichick just in order to get this team above 500. I got to be honest, I don't think it's happening.
1: I think this is the last year for Belichick in North Carolina. He's 74 years old. Part of the draw of bringing Belichick into UNC, I think, was to get the big name transfers, to get players that wanted to come over and play for it's not in the Hall of Fame yet, but Hall of Fame worthy head coach, yes. Someone who'd won several Super Bowls, like one of the best coaches in the sport. And I don't think it's materialized quite the way UNC thought it would. And part of that, I think, is because of the drama, the madness, whatever, with his girlfriend and that whole situation and a lot of the off-field stuff that's gone on at North Carolina, of just kind of it being a weird situation and him being a weird fit there. Because you're right, UNC is not getting the top quarterback transfers. Like, I mean, I'm sorry, Billy Edwards, might be an okay player this year, but he was not one of the top names coming out of the portal in the transfer portal for quarterbacks this year, right? Like, and so I think that's one of the things that has failed to kind of come to fruition the way that the university and maybe Belichick thought it was going to be with him coming there, which makes it tough to win games when you're competing in, I know the ACC is a down conference, but you still play some pretty good teams. So I don't think it's going to be much better for the Tar Heels this year. And I think this could potentially be Belichick's last season coaching football in any capacity. The only thing that makes me think maybe they could beat TCU is the fact that it's in Dublin, Pat. Like, weird things happen in these week zero overseas games. Northwestern beat Nebraska a couple seasons ago. Georgia Tech beat Florida State, right? That was the year Florida State was supposed to be unbelievable. And all of a sudden Florida State loses week zero and then kind of nosedives. So, that's the only silver lining I could think of, is just that funky things happen, but that's not that's not a sustainable approach to season long success, is that you're banking on weird things happening because you're playing an overseas game.
0: Yeah. They play my Notre Dame Fighting Irish on October 3rd in Chapel Hill. I cannot wait for that one. I can't wait for Notre Dame to beat them by 60 points. They play Miami, the defending national runners-up, on Halloween at home. And they play Louisville, who's ranked number 24 to start the year, at home. Those are their three ranked games. But again, last year in conference play, they got whooped by almost every. I mean, they went to overtime with Virginia. They do play Virginia on the road the second to last week of the season. North Carolina State beat them by 23. They finished the year with them again. The one team they did beat that they play again this year is Syracuse. And, again, they're going to have a cupcake game week two against East Tennessee State. But other than that, like, they're just going to have to rise above the rest of the ACC, which, again, you said it and I agree. It's an average conference. Clemson is unranked again. Even when Clemson had a brutal year a season ago with Dabo Sweeney, Clemson still slaughtered them by 28 points. So, yeah, I think at best this is a 7-win team. And that's going to take Bill Belichick really rising to the occasion here and showing us why he was the greatest coach of all time at the NFL level. Much different game. Much different game at the college level. 310-840-4910 is the number to join the show. 310-840-4910. You know, producer Brandon Combs asked a good question in our show chat. He said, do you think Bill could ever build in North Carolina what Kurt Cignetti built in Indiana? A coach that, relative to Bill Belichick, was completely unknown. And then, you know, now we know who he is, and even before that, Google me, right? I mean, just some badass quotes from Kurt Cignetti, but that was a completely, like, no-name coach that built an empire along his way, and then when it took it to Indiana and became, one of the most dominant powerhouse teams we've seen in recent memory. Do you think Bill Belichick? I know he's 74, like, the clock is running out, Kate, but, like, if they do double their win total and they go 8-4, would we then go into 2027 thinking, like, hey, college football playoffs in the conversation? Like, do we think that could happen? You and I are very pessimistic, but if Kurt Cignetti can build what he built in Indiana, why can't Belichick build something similar at North Carolina when we know he's got the coaching credentials?
1: Yeah, no, not happening. I'm not only pessimistic, like, I'm like the ultimate pessimist when it comes to that. Kurt Cignetti did it across the college landscape at various different levels, right? D2, he won Indiana University of Pennsylvania. Elon University, 14-9. He goes to James Madison. And part of the success that he was able to have at Indiana is that he brought over players that knew him, right? So, like, it's not like he had to, he brought over a team that was having success, and granted it was at a lower level, but he kind of knew what he was getting out of those players and they knew what they were getting out of him. And that's different than Belichick piecing things together through the portal, I think. A lot of the continuity of Indiana was that several of those players played together at James Madison. And Cignetti's done it at the college level consistently, whereas it's different NFL to college. Like, having success at the NFL level, different than having success at the college level because of all the other things you have to deal with at the college level. And let's not forget that Belichick did have the best quarterback of all time on his teams with the Patriots when he was winning Super Bowls. So you would have to have, granted, Fernando Mendoza is not the best college quarterback of all time. I think you could argue that. But I just think it's completely different. It's an apples to oranges comparison of what Cignetti's done throughout his coaching tenure versus what Belichick could potentially try and do here at UNC. And I think even if he does double his win total and wins 8 games this year, I don't think that there's a comparison between he and Cignetti whatsoever. I still think you can say Belichick's the greatest football coach of all time, but certainly not at the college level.
0: 310-840-4910. Again, that's 310-840-4910. What kind of season are you expecting from Bill Belichick and North Carolina? Do they take a big step forward after what was a debacle both on and off the field last season, or is it going to be more of the same this year in Chapel Hill? 310-840-4910. Texans have the ball in their opening drive, and they are driving down the field, so no Fernando Mendoza yet. We'll keep you posted on the Texans and the Raiders preseason game. Up to the very second when we return. We'll also talk some more college football. Is CJ Carr going to win the Heisman this year for Notre Dame? As an Irish fan, I sure as hell think so, but could this be the year that Arch Manning finally steps up and proves that he is the future number one overall pick in the making? Plus, we'll talk about the SEC because everybody's talking about the Big Ten. Can the SEC reclaim glory this year in college football? So a lot of college football talk still coming when we come back. Get aboard, 310-840-4910. I'm Pat Boyle. She's Kate Constable. 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
1: Welcome back, BetMGM Tonight, Westwood One Sports. I'm Pat Boyle. She's Kate Constable. The phone number to join the show is 310-840-4910. That's 310-840-4910. Well, that was fast and that was easy with Max Crosby on the sideline. And as producer Brandon Combs pointed out, no shoulder pads, no helmet, but he's got a jersey on and eye black, even though he's probably not playing a single lick this game. I mean, the guy is just a sick puppy. What are you putting eye black on in a game you're not playing in? I don't know how many Raiders defensive starters are playing. Max Crosby's not playing. The Texans march right down the field. Woody Marks with a grown man run, 20-yard touchdown run, bowling over a couple of defenders. The Texans lead at 7-0. C.J. Stroud, 4-for-6, 27 yards. And then Fernando Mendoza just took the field for the Raiders' first possession. And on his first throw, not on the same page with his receiver, Jalen Naylor, who, again, the Raiders brought in this year in free agency. He also kind of zipped it a little too hot, a little too heavy for him. It looked like about an 8-yard curl route that Mendoza threw a little bit too high. So an incompletion on his first pass. Raiders then take a false start penalty, and then Mendoza just bullet zipped a throw in there for a first down and a gain of about 22 to Jalen Naylor. So there is that arm talent. There is that arm power, that rocket shown off there by Fernando Mendoza. But all in all, Kate, first possession for Houston made it look easy against what looked like Raiders backup. So not a whole lot of questions answered there. But Mendoza just completed his first pass, and it was a dot. I mean, this guy throws a – we saw it in Indiana. He throws a freaking tight spiral.
2: Yeah, I mean, the one throw that everyone was talking about in that first preseason game when he threaded the needle with three defenders, Cardinals defenders, I mean, that was great. Those first two plays of the game for him, yeah, zip that one. It looked a little rushed, the throw to Naylor, then having a penalty on the offensive line. Like, there it kind of felt like Mendoza was sped up a little bit, which we didn't really see a whole lot of in that first game, but certainly, I mean, settled in now. And I don't know where you're at in this game, but the Raiders, I don't know who that was, but he just took off.
1: Mike Washington.
2: Yeah.
1: Yeah, Mike Washington, who's going to be Ashton Jenty's backup, just broke a tackle, went right up the middle for 33 yards. So, look, I mean, we know Ashton Jenty is hopefully going to have a big year, too, but how about the fourth-round rookie, Mike Washington from Arkansas, looking freaking good as well. And this Raiders first – oh, he got picked! Mendoza just threw a pick, and it's coming back to the house for a pick six. Oh, it was just it was all starting out so well for the Raiders. Mendoza throws one behind his receiver, and it gets picked and taken back to the house. Oh, that is 1,000%. Thank you for the Tecmo Bowl music there. I'd like to shout out to Brandon Combs, who, you know, again, we had a fierce debate, and Kate, I'm glad you're on my side. Because that's a bad throw. Mendoza throws it behind his receiver, and it gets picked and taken to the house. Not even close to his running back, Mike Washington Jr., who just had that big run, and that's a pick six. I love Fernando Mendoza. I think he's going to be great. But for everybody saying, he should be out there right away, he just made a brutally bad throw, and it gets taken back for 7 against the Texans' backup defense.
3: Pat, I forget that all of the great quarterbacks never threw one interception in their entire life, never missed one pass in their entire. I forgot Jordan Love has never thrown a pick his entire career. Not once in his 3 years has he thrown an interception. Never made a mistake. It's incredible. I forget about that. You're right. Mendoza's terrible.
1: Did you hear, Kate? The guy can't admit that he's wrong. Did you hear what I said? I think he's going to be great. I can't wait to watch him. I think he has a chance to win Super Bowls in the near future. But he should not be the starter. Look, here's the thing. Here is certainty. You want certainty? Right now, at this stage of his career, which is a couple of throws into his second preseason game, Kirk Cousins is a better quarterback than Fernando Mendoza. Right now. Maybe not in 6 weeks. Maybe not in 2 months. Right now, Kirk Cousins is a better quarterback. That's why he's starting, and it's because of throws like that. That's a terrible throw.
2: Yeah, that's a terrible throw, and that's that feels like a rookie mistake type of throw there. And I mean, there were four plays in that series for the Raiders, and I would say Mendoza was bad on three of those four plays. He had that one completion that was good. I think what's more important now for Fernando Mendoza and like what the Raiders really should be looking at is, okay, you just threw a pick six. Brutal, right? Not ideal. But now he's going to come back in this next series, next time the Raiders are on offense. He's playing the entire first half. I mean, unless that plan goes sideways based on how he looks through these first couple series. But how does he respond to that? And what does he look like when he gets back on the field? What does he do now that he's going to the sideline? Like, that's what the preseason games are for. And I think that's the most important thing that the Raiders are going to be learning from Fernando Mendoza is kind of how does he operate when these big mistakes? Because that was a terrible throw. Like, objectively, a really bad throw. But to Brandon's point, that does happen. Really good quarterbacks have thrown picks before, but how does Mendoza bounce back and kind of respond from that, I think, is the more important thing to take away from that type of play.
1: Yeah, I mean, again, I don't turn me into the villain. Don't make me be the bad guy, because a lot of you, Combs, are delusional and think that Mendoza should be starting right away in week one. He shouldn't be. He's got a lot to learn, including how to throw the ball accurately over the middle. And again, trust me, I watched him dominate college football this year. I think he's going to be great. That doesn't mean he's going to succeed immediately at the NFL level. And he's got a lot to learn. And again, this is the Texans' backup starter, or the Texans' backups on defense playing right now. So I'm excited to see how Fernando Mendoza bounces back after that interception.
2: He kind of just stared down his receiver, too. Like, that's a rookie mistake, too. His eyes were on the other side of the field to start, and then he shifted over, going through his progressions, and just stared down his receiver, and the defense is right there. Like, the Texans' defense is too good to not capitalize on that.
1: Yeah, and he did make a nice attempt on the tackle, but basically kind of whiffed. And he could have stopped the pick six, but that didn't happen. All right, so there you go. Mendoza, 1 for 3, 22 yards, and a pick six. The Texans lead at 14-0. In the first quarter. Let's talk some more college football, Kate, because you know I got to inject my Notre Dame fandom at some point in here. And I do think Notre Dame
2: is taking us this long in the show, Pat, honestly.
1: Well, here's the thing. I think Notre Dame's going 12-0, and I think they're going to the college football playoff. I'm pretty confident they can win a national championship, because I think this is the best Notre Dame team that they're going to run out there in over 30 years. Since the 90s, this is better than the Brady Quinn, Jeff Samardzija, Darius Williams team of 2006 that started the year number two in the year, and that year ended with the Bush push. So I think Notre Dame are going to be the national champions. But again, that's me being a Notre Dame fan and seeing how many they're bringing 9 out of their top 10 tacklers from last season coming back. This is the first time in 6 years that Notre Dame has their starting quarterback coming back, or that they're not going to a new quarterback. CJ, here's the take that I really want to get off my chest. In a loaded quarterback class this year, why is nobody talking about CJ Carr? And maybe I'm living in an alternate reality. Maybe I, as a Notre Dame fan, I somehow am not seeing more Notre Dame fans posting about CJ Carr. Because he is the betting favorite to win the Heisman at 7-1, Kate. And yet all I keep hearing about is Arch Manning. All I keep hearing about is Dante Moore. All I keep hearing about is Julian Sain. All I keep hearing about is Trinidad Chambliss. Why is nobody talking about CJ Carr? A guy that last year, as a freshman, was absolutely phenomenal, thrown for 2,700 yards, 24 touchdowns, only 6 picks, and he can also run the football. Not that he ran it a whole lot last year. You don't need to when you had Jeremiah Love and Jadarian Price, but C.J. Carr, when he needed to scramble, showed that he could, ran in 3 touchdowns. He was phenomenal as a freshman, as a true freshman, leading Notre Dame to 10-2, with their only 2 losses being by a field goal on the road at Miami, who went to the national title game, and then the week later, when they put up 40 points and their defense couldn't stop anybody, and they lose to A&M, who, by the way, had a top 20 defense in the country last year. Why is nobody talking about CJ Carr, Kate? Come on, he's going to win the Heisman this year.
2: Because it's Notre Dame, Pat, and Notre Dame is probably the most polarizing team in college football. Either you love Notre Dame or you absolutely hate them. And Notre Dame's schedule, that's what gets talked about when you talk about the Irish, is how easy their schedule is. And so I feel like people kind of look at CJ Carr and say, and don't get me wrong, I certainly think he should be the favorite to win the Heisman. I think he's going to have an incredible season. But I think as we go into the year, the thought is, okay, well, Notre Dame's going to win all these games because their schedule's so easy. Of course, the guy's going to have success. Now, as he goes out and starts putting up numbers, I think that'll change the narrative a little, and people might jump on board a little bit more in terms of actually being, you know, the reason he is the Heisman favorite, because you're right. I mean, he can throw the ball, but he can also use his legs. He didn't have to last year, but you're going to see him extend plays a whole lot more this year, and I think that's going to be something where he'll be able to rack up the stats in both those categories, and that's what you need to win a Heisman. And you also need to win a bunch of games, which Notre Dame's likely going to do this year, Pat, because that schedule's pretty easy.
1: Stop saying it's pretty easy. They play three top 20 teams. They play BYU on the road, who's number 14. They play number 7 Miami, reigning national runners-up. In November, they play SMU, who's ranked number 19 to start the year. And again, Notre Dame, we know they're independent, but they're like quasi-ACC. So they play North Carolina, Stanford, Syracuse. Like, sorry that the ACC sucks. If the ACC was good, Notre Dame would have a top five schedule. And for everybody that always says Notre Dame's got such an easy schedule, Notre Dame, like, historically always has one of the top 20 toughest schedules every single year because they're not in the SEC, which has been completely over-glorified. Or they're not in the Big Ten, which is so top-heavy. When Notre Dame, look, Notre Dame didn't stop their annual rivalry with USC. Notre Dame didn't stop their annual rivalry with Michigan. I would still love if Notre Dame was playing Michigan and USC every single year. I would love for that to happen, but that's not the world we live in anymore with this freaking wild, wild west that is college football and the NCAA. Not my fault Wisconsin stinks. Notre Dame's had that game on the schedule for years. So, sorry, I just get defensive, and I just hear every year, like, people act like they don't have a single ranked team on their schedule. They got three of them. They've got three of them. Yes, they play Navy every year, okay? And even when Navy is really, really good, Notre Dame kicks the crap out of them, and then everybody's like, oh, Navy stinks. No, they're like literally ranked two out of the last three seasons. But because Notre Dame makes them look completely inferior, everybody wants to say, oh, well, Notre Dame's just running over these teams that are absolutely terrible. No, it's just because Notre Dame is that good. Notre Dame is that good, and they got screwed last year, Kate, and I hate the Notre Dame clause that no matter, even if they finish top 12, no matter what, they're going to be guaranteed a spot in the college football playoff. That I can't stand. That I wish never happened. But we don't have to worry about that this year because Notre Dame's going to be number one or number two after an undefeated regular season.
2: Which team is Notre Dame going to lay the egg against this year? Because there's always that one.
1: Who will be the Marshall or the Northern Illinois?
2: Exactly. That's the bigger question. I'm going Stanford.
1: Rice Owls are in that week two slot. But look, somebody's going to have to call PETA because we're going to be eating owls. We're going to be eating owls for breakfast, lunch, and dinner that day. Look, I mean, who would they lay the egg against? I mean, I don't know, like Michigan State's not a good team.
2: No.
1: You know, Michigan State's not good. Purdue is not good. North Carolina, you and I both think, imagine if they lose to Belichick in Chapel Hill. Oh, my God. Yeah, that's one of the games that's like weeks out and they've already got a look-ahead line for. Notre Dame's a 24-point favorite in that game. I mean, it wouldn't be an egg, but I honestly do worry about playing in BYU in that kind of climate with the mountains, with the altitude. That's a game that I'm worried about. I'm not worried about Miami. Notre Dame played them. Notre Dame played an experienced Miami team last year in week one in a true road game and still only lost by a field goal. Now, Notre Dame is the experienced team, which I mentioned, basically their entire starting defense coming back from a year ago. Yes, they have to replace the incredible historic running back rushing efforts that you got from Jeremiah Love and Jadarian Price, two first round running backs, but they have Anais Williams, who was their third running back and averaged 9 yards a carry last year as the number three option. Small sample size, only got 24 carries, but still 224 yards on 24 carries. And in terms of the receiving core, their number one receiver, Jordan Faison's back. Yeah, Malachi Fields got drafted. Eli Raritan got drafted. But look, Notre Dame pumps out really stuff. They got Jaden Greathouse coming back. He only played four games last year because of an injury. And Notre Dame is tight end you every single year, no matter what. They got Flanagan squared, a couple of guys with the last name Flanagan that I'm excited to watch. And their offensive line is always elite. So I really don't know, Kate, where that egg is going to come from. If anything, it would just probably be like BYU ends up being an awesome team this year and Notre Dame loses a tight one on the road. Other than that, I think they're going to handle Miami. They're the experienced team this year. Miami is younger. Miami is retooling after their run to the title game, and Notre Dame is at home this time. So there is one potential loss I see on this schedule, and it's at BYU. And if history tells you anything, Notre Dame usually crushes those non-power conference teams that are playing better than expected or are getting a lot of respect.
2: And you also have Notre Dame, coming off of the snubbing of the college football playoff last year. So they are going to be hungry and ready to go. I certainly think they're going to have a good season, Pat, but it kind of is like national championship or bust for Notre Dame this year. And maybe they are a national championship caliber team. I don't know. It just feels like there's something that slips up every year for them. I was going to say they're going to make the college football playoff, but they're going to make it because they have to make it. The rule is they are in it, right?
1: It's not the rule. If they finish top 12 in the rankings, they make it no matter what.
2: Well, that's
1: like they can't be top 12 in the college football rankings and miss it. Like last year, I think they were ranked 12, but they missed it because of the fact that a group of five school had to get in and whatever the other stipulation was. So that's why Notre Dame ended up missing it and they jumped Miami ahead of them. You know, whereas if Notre Dame's ranked number 12, no matter what group of five team has to get in or whatnot, like Notre Dame is in as long as they finish in the top 12. Which again, I hate that. I hate the fact that they like, because that lends credence to a lot of the folks that are like, oh, Notre Dame's they're gonna do whatever they can to get Notre Dame in. Well, Notre Dame got screwed last year when they did play an incredibly tough schedule, and they lost their first two games by a combined 4 points to two teams that ended up going to the college football playoff. Miami goes to the national title game. One of those was a true road game, whereas a lot of these teams are playing neutral site games in week one, and Notre Dame gets screwed. So I don't want to hear it, because last year was that perfect opportunity for everybody that did think, the Notre Dame haters, oh, they're just going to get Notre Dame in no matter what. No, Notre Dame should have been in last year and didn't. So we don't have to worry about the whole stipulation because they're going to be 12-0. And we're not going to worry about it. 310-840-4910. Phone number to join the show, 310-840-4910. Get you an update on Texans and Raiders. And we will talk some SEC when we come back. Because the Big Ten, they've won all the titles. They're getting all the glory. They're getting the top of the rankings. As this year, the SEC comes barking back for glory and reclaims the throne atop college football. I'm Pat Boyle. She's Kate Constable in for Brad Evans. 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

0: I'm staying in room 22, and I was wondering if there was anyone I could chat with about my sheets. They seem to be making me just really itchy.
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0: Welcome on back. BetMGM the night, Westwood One Sports. I'm Pat Boyle. She's Kate Constable. Phone number to join the show is 310-840-4910. Again, that's 310-840-4910. Before we get to the SEC, let's get you an update on Texans Raiders. It is one-way traffic. The Texans jumped out to an early lead 7-0 on a Woody Marks 20-yard touchdown run. And then if you were listening to the show, I went nuts on a Fernando Mendoza 80-yard pick six for a touchdown. That made it 14-0. Then the Raiders went 3-and-out, and Mendoza only threw it once, and it was an incompletion on a deep ball on 3rd-and-9. Texans then got a field goal, and so it's 17-0, and now the Raiders are finally starting to put together some good offensive production. Mendoza just took a pretty big hit as he completes a pass that ends up getting the pile pushed ahead for another first down, so they finally got some continuity here. On this drive, Mendoza has completed two straight passes for 10 yards, and now another one for 9 yards. So two straight completions for 19 yards, and after that interception, they did go 3-and-out. But, Kate, Mendoza's starting to look good here and settle in. And, you know, again, Texans playing their defensive backups, and they still look good. But other than that pick six, Mendoza has looked good tonight, I got to admit. Kate, you're muted.
1: Whoopsies. Started a little slow for Mendoza, but I mean, he has settled in a little bit and going up against a significantly better defense than he saw last week against the Cardinals. And I mean, he'll have another quarter here, end of the first. I think as long as he can continue to sustain some of these drives, it'll be a pretty successful night overall for Mendoza, but certainly didn't come out like firing like Brandon thought he might, or who was it? Raider J from Wisconsin. Raider J thought Fernando Mendoza was going to come out and throw 7 touchdowns. Haven't seen that yet, but I mean, second preseason game. I think the kid's playing just fine.
0: 310-840-4910. Let's get to some college football here, Kate. Let's talk about the big, bad SEC. That ain't so big and bad anymore, but they are stacked in terms of how many teams could potentially win a national championship this year. Just going off of the AP preseason top 25, yes, again, it's Ohio State 1, Oregon 2, Notre Dame 4. But shortly after that, there comes the SEC mountain of teams. Georgia 3, Texas 5, Texas A&M 8, Ole Miss 9, Oklahoma 10, LSU 11, Alabama 13, and then Tennessee's also ranked this year, so, and Missouri at 25. So there is plenty of depth in this conference. And I want to know, Kate, what do you think about the, do you think the SEC has anything to prove this year? Because in the first two editions of the 12-team college football playoff, out of the two semifinals, so 8 combined teams, the SEC has only amounted for 2 of those teams. And we know that the Big Ten has won 3 straight national championships. So is the SEC, have they not been as good, or has the Big Ten just had the best team in the country over the last 3 years? And do you expect all these teams, the Georgia, Texas, Oklahoma, LSU, Alabama, do you think they will reclaim the throne? One of these teams wins a national championship this year?
1: No, I don't believe we see an SEC team win the national championship. It's true that the Big Ten, I think, has jumped the SEC in the past couple years as the premier conference in college football because they've won 3 national championships with 3 different teams, and the SEC, you know, their head-to-head record against Big Ten teams in the playoff, 8-2. So, objectively, the Big Ten has had better playoff success, but I do think that that is partly because they've had the best teams in the country, or best team rather than the entire conference top to bottom is better. I still think the SEC as a full conference is the better team because depth wise, they have significantly more than the Big Ten, but at the top, the talent and the teams that the Big Ten has put together, those trump anything that we've seen from the SEC. And I mean, I think a lot of that also just has to do with Nick Saban being gone at Alabama, right? Like Alabama was in the mix every year, and now Saban goes away, and now Bama is just another team. So that's part of it too. But I certainly think that the Big Ten's kind of reclaimed the top of the mountain in terms of college football.
0: Who are you most excited about this year in the SEC? And for me, it's not Georgia. It's a different team, and maybe I might be buying into the hype that we were spoon-fed last year on this specific team, but I'm going to wait until the top of the hour to let you know. But, Kate, which team are you excited about, whether it's you think they're going to be the best team, they're going to be SEC champion, or just a team that you are very excited to watch?
1: I'm just excited for the drama of Ole Miss-LSU. This Ole Miss team has a veteran roster. Like, that's all I care about, Pat. I just want the drama that they could win. They could win a boatload of games this year. Whereas LSU and Lane Kiffin, like, very low in returning experience. The continuity is not there. I just think that that's going to be a fascinating thing to watch this year. And they play each other. So those two teams.
0: Yeah, week three.
1: Yeah, exactly. Texas is the one that I'm actually the most interested in, but the drama-wise between Ole Miss and LSU, that is it's heavily going to be on my radar.
0: Oh, yeah. LSU number 11, Ole Miss number 9. Lane Kiffin will go back to Oxford. We'll have to take on Trinidad Chambliss with his new quarterback, Sam Leavitt. All right, I'll tell you when we come back. If it's not Notre Dame, who I think is winning the national championship this year, and they're from the SEC. I'm Pat Boyle. She's Kate Constable. 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
8: 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I'm Pat Boyle. 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I just popped my second Zevia of the day, Kate, and you heard me burp just there.
9: Cool.
8: So talking, I guess the injection of caffeine into my body, talking maybe a little bit tough for the time being.
10: I just popped my second Spindrift of the day, Pat. We're on the same wavelength here tonight.
8: Look at us. Who would have thought? Look at us going nuts, getting after, getting wild on a Thursday night. Zero fake sweetener, but you know, somehow it wakes me up because of the stevia. It's a magical thing. Stevia soda, Zevia. I love it. Can't stop drinking them.
10: This was part of the Costco haul this morning. New batch of carbonated drinks.
8: That's gorgeous. That's beautiful. Anyway, talking text line to join the show, 310-840-4910. You could call, you could text, 310-840-4910. Coming up in 20 minutes, we're going to play the Geo Sports game. Coming up in an hour from now, hot or cold. If you want to get in on the mix of anything we've been talking about, debating some college football over the last hour, what do you think about Bill Belichick in North Carolina this year? What do you think of the SEC? What do you think about Notre Dame and CJ Carr? I think he's going to win the Heisman. I think Notre Dame's going 12-0. I think they're going to win the national championship. Yes, I'm a Notre Dame fan, but look, they've got a quarterback coming back who was awesome last year. They've got a defense returning 9 of their 10 top tacklers from a season ago. I'm all in on Marcus Freeman. A year and a half ago, I was completely out on Marcus Freeman. Then they went to the national championship game, which I never would have thought in a million years was going to happen in the same season that they lost to Northern Illinois. But yet, that is exactly what happened. And I thought they got screwed last year. So revenge on their plate as well that they're hopefully eating and digesting every single day. 310-840-4910. But Kate, before the break, we'll get you an update on Texans, Raiders in just a bit. You haven't missed much, only a field goal on the Raiders side. Before the break, I did say, if not Notre Dame, there is a team that I think is going to be so freaking scary good this year. And it's another team that is kind of having to bounce back from some disappointment a season ago, from not making the college football playoff as the preseason number one, number two team in the country. They did go to the semifinal 2 years ago. and that's the Texas Longhorns. And I think if Notre Dame doesn't win the championship this year, Kate, I think it's going to be Sark. I think it's going to be Steve Sarkisian and Arch Manning and the Texas Longhorns. Because I do think Arch Manning is going to be fantastic. And I, look, I'm the first to admit, I mean, just how we all, like, unanimously, unilaterally as football fans, like, realized how bad J.J. McCarthy was a season ago. That is, we all also, as college football fans, unilaterally realized how bad Arch Manning was in the beginning of last year, right? Brutal against Ohio State, not much better against the cupcake schools, was terrible against Florida through the two interceptions. But then, as Texas kind of faded into the background, he slowly but surely got much, much better. And then, yeah, had the setback. He didn't play great against Georgia, but then finished the season. This is what I was most impressed with. Finished the season with dominant efforts against Arkansas and Texas A&M. Texas A&M, who was number three in the country, and even though Arch Manning didn't have a great completion percentage in that game, he was smart with the football, barely took any sacks, and I thought had one of his best games of the year, despite the box score not looking all that sexy. And now Arch Manning, with a full offseason to get better, to digest what happened, being thrown into the spotlight, being Peyton and Eli's nephew, and having just a mountain of pressure and expectations on top of you, and frankly, a running game that also wasn't very good last year. I think Arch Manning is going to be ready this year. I'm counting on Arch Manning this year looking like the Arch Manning that a lot of us thought was going to be last year. So I think he'll be a Heisman candidate for sure. I mean, he's the second, you know, odds favorite behind C.J. Carr. And so I don't know how that makes me feel that I do think the top two guys in the Heisman odds market are also like probably going to be number one and number two. But hey, crazier things have happened than what is supposed to happen. But here's the other thing. I love what Steve Sarkisian did in the transfer portal. On the defensive side, went in and after losing star linebackers Anthony Hill Jr. and Leona and Leifau, they get Rasheem Biles, who was awesome at Pitt last year and was one of the best linebackers in the transfer portal, but not even that. It is that run game that was really mediocre, really weak last year. Sark went out and got the two best running backs in the transfer portal, Relique Brown and Holly. Fantastic name. Two guys that at Arizona State and NC State were just incredibly physical. I can't wait to watch this Texas offense run the ball, but I do think they're going to be very, very balanced because I think Arch is going to take a big step forward. And they also went out and got Cam Coleman in the transfer portal, who, yeah, had some drop issues at Auburn, but 6'3", 200 pounds, a highlight reel machine. I think this Texas offense is going to be incredibly scary, and I think Sark, who took him to the college football playoff semifinals a couple of years ago, had the down season a year ago. I think this is the year that Texas can put it all together, and so if it's not Notre Dame, I can see the Longhorns winning the title this year. I think they are going to be a machine.
10: I don't disagree with you at all, Pat. I really do think this is the year where Arch kind of comes, everything comes to fruition for him. Everything starts coming together. You saw it, the back half of the season last year. And then you the receiving group that he has this year, you mentioned Cam Coleman, but I mean, Ryan Wingo coming off of 54 catches last season, 7 scores. Like, he kind of has all the pieces in place where if it doesn't work this year for Texas, like, when is it going to? And that's assuming health all year long. But they have a great offensive line, as they do what it seems like every season. And I mean, if Arch lives up to the expectations in this season now, I think national championship certainly isn't out of the question for them whatsoever. They do have a difficult schedule. As of right now, right? They play a lot of ranked teams right now. Are those teams going to be ranked at that point of the season? I mean, that's the question for every team, right? And I think we'll know pretty quickly week two against Ohio State. I mean, that's an absolutely massive game. We'll be able to see pretty quickly how they stack up against the top team in the nation.
8: It was at the Horseshoe last year on the road, and despite how poorly Arch Manning played, they lost by 7. This year, they get the Buckeyes at home in Austin at prime time. Week 2, they get a week to, you know, beat up on Texas State. So, yeah, I mean, holy smokes. We're only, what, 4 weeks away from that game? I mean, mark that down on your calendar. I cannot wait. Cannot wait. But, yeah, look, the home games they play in conference this year. Well, neutral site against Oklahoma, right? The Red River Shootout. And then at home against number 9, Ole Miss. The road games they play in the SEC, at number 20, Tennessee, at number 25, Missouri, at number 11, LSU, and at number 8, Texas A&M. Yeah, I mean, it's a brutal schedule. The SEC, like we said, is, even though the Big Ten has taken the throne in terms of the national championships and the top of the top, we know the depth is mouthwatering. We know the depth of the SEC is molten lava. It's incredible. So there's really not many easy games to be found. But, I mean, I'm buying in on Texas this year. I'm buying in, and I'm not so much buying in on the Georgia Bulldogs, because I just, you know, Gunnar Stockton doesn't really do it for me, Kate. He doesn't really do it for me, and I know that college football obviously is so much more than the quarterback, but I just feel like we have, on paper, we just assume Georgia's defense is going to be incredible. I mean, let's not forget how young and how dysfunctional their secondary and their defense was the first couple of weeks of last season. Yeah, they got really, really good as the year went on, and then they got torn apart by Trinidad Chambliss in that college football playoff game. So I think the days of just assuming Georgia's defense is going to be a unit, they're going to be elite, they're going to be unstoppable, they've got 7 NFL players, I think those days are over. And I think that Kirby Smart is going to have a real, he's going to have a real coaching job on his hands this year that he's got to go out there and get done, because just like every other team in the SEC, their schedule is a beast. And I'm not all in on Georgia like I am on Texas.
10: That's interesting. I feel like all I've heard all season is just that Georgia is the top team in the SEC. Georgia is the one that's going to bring the SEC back to prominence. It's Georgia, Georgia, Georgia. Georgia hasn't been the standard Georgia over the last couple of years. I mean, granted, yes, one loss last year. But two losses for them is even a lot. And yeah. Losses to Alabama, too, and an Alabama team that is coached by Kalen DeBoer that a lot of people don't like. So, they still win plenty of games. Like, don't get me wrong. They're still, making it to the college football playoff every year. But I'm kind of with you in, is Gunnar Stockton the guy? It feels like he's just been around for a long time, and he's kind of he's been there, he's done that. As long as he's still playing, we're going to run it back with him. Whereas he a true difference maker in terms of winning you those big, big, big games. He certainly won plenty of games at Georgia, but I'm not sold on him either. I still think Georgia's going to go over their win total. They're going to win maybe have 2 losses on the year at most.
8: Yeah. Let me just quickly pull up Georgia's schedule here, because I had it in front of me and then I don't know what happened to it. So, so Georgia's got Tennessee State, Western Kentucky to start the year at Arkansas. They're going to be 3-0, no questions asked. Home against number 10, Oklahoma. At 13th ranked Alabama 2 weeks later. And then at number 9, Ole Miss on November 7th, and home against 25th Missouri. Actually, the more that I look at this schedule, Kate, it's actually pretty easy. And I think that's maybe why Georgia's getting a ton of hype and a ton of, you know, maybe a ton of people putting some money on them to win the SEC or to win the national championship. They don't got to play Texas. They don't have to play LSU. They only have to play 4 ranked teams. 4. You know, they play South Carolina. They play Florida, who I'm not expecting much of at all this year. They play Auburn at home. They play Vandy. And again, they play Arkansas on the really, like, what you couldn't ask really much more of an easier SEC schedule. So they play 4 ranked teams. Texas plays 7, including the number 1 team in the country. And if anything, maybe that that battle-testedness is why I like Texas, where I feel like Georgia can kind of largely skate by and maybe a lot of their flaws won't be exposed. Because think about what, like you said, Kate, what happened last year? They only lost one game. They didn't play, I mean, they played a tough schedule, but it wasn't a brutal schedule. And then all of a sudden they get to the quarterfinals and they really hadn't seen an explosive offense. I mean, they played Ole Miss and they struggled to beat them, and they played them at home and they played them again. And all of their flaws, the secondary, the inability to stop the big plays, once again, it reared its ugly head. And, you know, you go back to the year before that as well in 2024, when it was kind of the opposite. Georgia didn't play a ton of good defenses that could run the football, and then they played Notre Dame. And yes, I know that Carson Beck got hurt, and they had Gunnar Stockton, they had backup quarterback playing. But still, I mean, they couldn't run the football. They couldn't do anything against Notre Dame. So it's almost as like, yeah, Georgia will probably hum-ho their way to an 11-1 record, and they'll play in the SEC title game. But then it's like, which version is showing up in the college football playoff? Because they have been one and done in each of the last two seasons. And, you know, 3 years ago, when it was the last year of the four-team college football playoff, remarkably, they get to the SEC title game, lose to Alabama, and then get shut out of the college football playoff.
10: Mm-hmm. I wonder, I mean, of this schedule for Georgia, because you're right, as you go through these, it's incredibly easy. Like, the games that will decide where Georgia stands, I guess that's probably the question, is like, where does Georgia lie within the college football playoff? Because they're more than likely going to make it. They're going to make it to the SEC championship game. And even if they are a two loss SEC team, they're making it into the playoff. So do they get a first round bye, that type of deal? Do they win the SEC championship? I think that's like where the questions for Georgia are, because with the schedule, they're going to make it. Like, your biggest hurdles this year are number 10 Oklahoma going on the road at Alabama and against an Ole Miss team that's maybe not as good as last year's team, but, you know, you lost to them last year in the playoffs, so that's going to be a big one that's circled there. So I just don't think there's many spots where Georgia's going to slip up this year, despite maybe not being the same type of Georgia teams back when Saban was playing. Like, it almost feels like Nick Saban left and all of a sudden Kirby Smart kind of lost his edge a little bit, where his teams have been really good in terms of wins, but like they haven't performed in the playoffs quite like they used to.
8: That's a good point. Right? He needed Saban to push him. He needed his rival.
10: Right?
8: Like, to make the tennis argument, it's like Rafael Nadal needed Roger Federer, and once Federer retired, Nadal, like, you know, the injuries slowly became more and more progressive, and outside of the French Open, he really didn't win much of anything after that. So yeah, does Kirby Smart need Nick Saban back more than anything? He needs somebody else. He needs Lane Kiffin to start
10: right
8: some
10: there.
8: Smack with him.
10: Yeah.
8: Speaking of which, Lane Kiffin and LSU, I mean, you want to talk about the biggest target in all of college football this year, firmly on your back. It's Lane Kiffin, it's Sam Levitt, and it's now LSU. He leaves Ole Miss to go to their hated rival in the manner that he did it as well. And then he does that freaking interview on the damn tarmac on the runway with his clothes, the clothes rack right next to him. I mean, there is nobody slimier than Lane Kiffin, but there's also nobody probably more exciting in college football than Lane Kiffin. So there's going to be a ton of people that want him to fail. There's going to be a ton of people that, you know, LSU fans and Lane Kiffin that obviously are dying for him to succeed. He's great for college football, whether you hate him or you love him. But you want to talk about a tough schedule. LSU, two out of the first four games are against top 10 teams. And I don't think Dabo and Clemson are going to be good, but that's always a tough way to start the year. They get that rematch with Ole Miss. Like, that's such an emotional game, Kate, no matter if they win or they lose. Like, right away, I'll tell you what, right now, as long as Texas A&M doesn't suffer some big injuries, I'd say a betting spot that I like is A&M to beat LSU, no matter how they do against Ole Miss the week after they play them, because that is such an emotional high that they're going to be coming off of, and then to just gear it up again the next week, even though they're home, and you'll probably get a better price because they're going to be at home against A&M. I'll be taking A&M to beat LSU after Lane Kiffin and the Tigers play Ole Miss, and they also have to play Bama, Texas, and then Tennessee on the road 3 weeks in a row at the end of the season. Like, the expectations are college football playoff, and I'll be honest, I'm not all that impressed with Sam Levitt nor am I with this LSU defense every single year, even when they've had some really solid players on paper. So I'm probably got LSU out more than I got them in to the college football playoff this year.
10: Yeah, I think this could be one of those instances where things don't happen the way LSU is hoping in year one under Lane Kiffin. Year two, year three, maybe. But year one, I think, could be a little bit more of a struggle than Tiger fans are hoping. Phil Steele's, he always does those, he does the college football preview book, and he always does the experience breakdown. That's probably not the right term of what he calls it, but how experienced a team are, the rankings there. And this LSU team is extremely low in terms of experience of returning players, returning starters, guys that have played together before. Whereas Ole Miss, they are ranked a little bit higher in that category. They have been more players that have been together longer. They have more of that continuity. So I think that this could be a year where, yes, LSU's going to win games. Like, they're going to be good. Are they going to be national championship good? Probably not. Could they get beat by Ole Miss on September 19th? Very likely. Well, very likely is probably a stretch. I wouldn't be shocked whatsoever, right? And yeah. Then you're right. You talk about letdown spots in college football or any sport in terms of betting. That is the quintessential letdown spot in week four against Texas A&M. Because regardless of win or loss, the emotional letdown there is going to be absolutely huge. So everyone just circle that weekend on your calendar to bet against LSU.
8: 310-840-4910. When we come back, we'll get you an update. Because they're almost at halftime, so we'll see how this drive plays out, and it'll be at half. We'll get you an update on the Raiders and the Texans. One full half of Fernando Mendoza will be in the books. We'll let you know how his night is going when we return, and also we'll play the Geo Sports game, which will be fun. Get your pens and pencils and paper ready to go, baby, and your maps, because you're going to need them. I'm Pat Boyle. She's Kate Constable, filling in for Brad Evans. 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
2: 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BetMGM Tonight, Westwood One Sports. I'm Pat Boyle. She's Kate Constable. The phone number to join the show, 310-840-4910. That's 310-840-4910. I'm going to call an audible here, Kate. We got the Geo Sports game that we're going to get to, but let's save it for next segment. We'll make this a quicker segment because we got a phone caller. And I do want to get an update on this Texans-Raiders game as they are at halftime. 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Let's go 310-840-4910. Eric in Florida, next up on BetMGM Tonight. Eric, what's going on?
3: My man, Pat, I love your show. Did you watch the Hurricanes versus Notre Dame last year, or did you just see the box score?
2: I watched the game, baby. I watched the game.
3: All right. We destroyed them in every aspect of the game. You guys have not taught Hurricanes yet, and we're probably better this year than we were last year.
2: Okay. Well, to say that you destroyed Notre Dame.
3: Destroyed them.
2: When you won by a field goal.
3: We started running the ball between the tackles for the whole second half, and CJ Carr threw a garbage touchdown.
2: What are you talking about? Yeah, Notre Dame got off to a very slow start, and Miami at one point was up by two scores after an awesome first drive to start the third quarter. I remember that game. But then, like, I remember they both went three and out. Notre Dame scored to get it within a score. CJ Carr threw a pick, and then Miami kicked a field goal to go up by 10. And, like, that wasn't – that game – I didn't watch that game thinking Notre Dame got destroyed. I watched that game thinking, wow, like, Miami's really good in the trenches. Notre Dame hasn't played well, and then they still had a chance to potentially come back and win the game. And they tied the game up, and then Miami had to go drive the length of the field to kick a field goal. What are you talking about? They didn't destroy them? They blew a massive lead.
3: I was at the game, as I am at every game, and I tell you, Notre Dame fans were going to the exits all game. I just tell you that. Our play call
4: maybe because of the rain
3: was hot garbage. And then we went on to, again, so just the college football playoffs.
2: Why are you drunk for that game,
3: Miami?
2: Eric? Because I don't know which game you're remembering.
3: Why
2: I mean, again, Notre Dame got outplayed. Yes, they lost, but
3: Miami.
2: They did not get destroyed.
3: All right, went to Texas A&M, beat them, beat Ole Miss, beat Ohio State. Why is nobody talking about the Hurricanes?
2: I don't know. Why is nobody talking about the Hurricanes?
3: I don't know. Maybe you should.
2: Perhaps. Well, Eric, again, I appreciate the call. And I guess you're a Miami fan, and look, it was a phenomenal season a year ago. You went all the way to the national championship game, and you gave Indiana way bigger of a fight than I thought they were going to. But, you know, you lose your quarterback, you lose a lot of your talent from a year ago, and that's probably why, even though Miami is starting the season ranked number 7, and they've got a great team, I don't know. I don't think Mario Cristobal is capable of putting together another season like the one that they did, where, again, it felt like they should have been on the outside looking in, but because the committee decided to put them in, then all of a sudden their defensive line, their offensive line, and, yeah, Carson Beck played some of the best ball of his college career, but I'm still fixated. I don't know what game you were at the game. I don't know what you were talking about. Miami was better for most of it, and then Notre Dame came storming back. I mean, a college football game is 60 minutes. It's not 45, so... Notre Dame came back and tied the game, and then Miami drove down the field and kicked a field goal to win it. I don't know, Kate, you remember watching that game? Did you think Notre Dame got destroyed?
4: Absolutely not. I think Notre Dame struggled early, but I also think it was a rookie quarterback making his first start in a rainstorm. That also kind of lends itself to maybe a struggling start, but I mean, Eric says, did you just look at the box score? No, we actually watched these games as well. But the box score also just says it was a 3-point game. So I don't think you can necessarily say that Miami dominated in that game or Notre Dame got absolutely crushed when it was a 3-point game. And sure, maybe to his point is the play calling in the second half sucked for Miami. Well, don't have bad play calling. Like then maybe you would have dominated the entire game if that's not the way it went. But you kind of fumbled it late in the second half with some of those play calls, and Notre Dame scores. They get back into it. That's a ball game to me. I don't think Miami dominated that game whatsoever.
2: No, they didn't. And here's the thing. Here's why I don't believe in Miami, because what was their strength? It was the trenches. And who did they lose? Their two best pass rushers, two top first round picks, or two top 40 overall picks, and Akeem Mezidor and Reuben Bain Jr., who accounted for more than 50% of their sacks last year. Both those guys gone to the NFL. The offensive line lost four starters off that offensive line, including Maui Noah, who went to the New York Giants. Obviously, you lost Carson Beck. You know, Darian Mensa coming in from Duke, who had some really, really good numbers last year, nearly 4,000 yards and 34 touchdowns. Okay, you could say Darian Mensa is ready to step in and be a Heisman candidate. I'm not as high on him as a lot of other people are, but he's definitely one of the candidates. I mean, he's like on the top eight of the Heisman odds. So he could absolutely put together a monster year. But to me, it comes down to the trenches. Comes down to the offensive line losing four out of five starters, and it comes down to losing your two best pass rushers. Now again, they have the benefit, Kate, of playing in the ACC, which is down, which stinks. Clemson, mid again, probably. Bill Belichick in North Carolina, mediocre. Duke, not going to be as good. You know, their toughest opponents, you can argue they get to play them at home, and then you got the rematch with Notre Dame, which this time is in South Bend. And it's C.J. Carr, not in his first ever college football game. And Notre Dame's the more experienced team now. So maybe that's why nobody's talking about Miami. Are they going to win the ACC? They should. Otherwise, it would be a gigantic disappointment. So I do expect Miami to be back in the college football playoff wholeheartedly. But I don't expect them to get the national championship game. Nobody, not nobody, but basically almost nobody did last year, and they made a tremendous run. But the strength, the identity of that team a year ago is essentially all turned over. That's why I don't believe in Miami to get to the to make a deep run this year.
4: Well, okay, let's assume that Miami loses to Notre Dame too, because they are a touchdown underdog. Isn't it also like Mark Cristobal just loses a game he shouldn't every year? All of a sudden you add one of those to the mix, and Miami has two losses on the season. Is a two-loss ACC team going to get into the college football playoff? You better cross your fingers.
2: Assuming they win the ACC title, yes. But if there's another team that goes undefeated in conference play, or if they don't win the ACC title game, then yes. But yeah, you mentioned it. Mario Cristobal does lose games every single year that he shouldn't lose. Last year it was to Louisville at home by three, and then to SMU in overtime. You know, the year before that, they were rolling along. They were 9-0 with Cam Ward, and everybody bought into their stock. And then how they finished the year? Lose to Georgia Tech and lose to Syracuse. So, yeah, look, you know, guys like Eric in Florida and the Hurricanes fans, they're riding off the high of last year. And I think they're going to be a great team again. I think they're going to be the ACC champions. I think they're going to get to the college football playoff. But I'm not expecting them to do much after that. You know, we'll see. Injuries are obviously always a part of the game. But, they're going to get to the college football playoff because the ACC is weak, and I do think they have enough talent, and I do think Darian Mensa will be really good. But, you know, again, like Kate said, don't lose any games that you shouldn't. Don't pull a Notre Dame from the last 2 years and lose to teams that you have no business losing to. 310-840-4910. All right, really quickly, we're at halftime, and the Texans lead the Raiders 20-3. So I would assume Fernando Mendoza's day is done. 8-for-15, 86 yards, and that pick six. He did have a ball that should have been a completion of more than 20 yards that got dropped by one of his receivers. But we'll talk much, much more at the top of the hour about Fernando Mendoza's night, because we're going to take a short break and we're going to play the Geo Sports game when we return. I'm Pat Boyle. She's Kate Constable. Number to join is 310-840-4910. 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
16: Packers defensive lineman Warren Brinson is entering his second season in Green Bay and showed out during the family night practice because he was just trying to treat it like any other practice.
18: The goal is honestly to try to keep it as close to practice because as practice as possible, you can't let the outside lights and everybody around you get to you. You have to stay tunnel vision, stay focused, and just like sink to your training, honestly. You can't let the distractions distract you, honestly. Yeah, but it was good.
16: Brinson's trying to take advantage of every opportunity he gets during training camp and beyond.
18: Man, I knew since I came here, like, I could be one of the best, and I was just waiting on my time to prove it. And I'm trying to take that step forward to prove that right now. So every time I get to go on the field with the ones, it's my opportunity to prove that I belong there. And I should be out there first snap, first defensive play. And that's my goal. I want to be out there for the first defensive play. That's why I'm playing so hard right now.
16: And Brinson spent part of the offseason training with the same performance coach that works with Yankee superstar Aaron Judge. And Brinson says he could do what Judge does. Maybe.
18: Oh, yeah, but I feel like I can out-hit him, honestly. Like, all I got to do is just learn how to swing a baseball bat. Yeah, I think I learned how to swing a baseball bat, man. I go yard.
16: That is today's Training Camp Report for Sports Radio 107.5 and 1400 The Fan.
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0: and San Francisco.
1: Oh, yeah, that's San Francisco.
2: Yeah.
3: Now, I feel like we screwed up San Francisco
1: right where your
3: before.
1: Mouth is at, Monty. That, right up. Nope. Go to the right there. Yeah. See that where your mouse is right there? That's Alcatraz. And right to the lower left of that is San Francisco.
0: So I think the answer is Alcatraz, or is it San Francisco?
1: It's San Francisco. Swimmers race from a notorious island prison to the shore across the bay of this city.
0: Yeah. Cool. So right where my mouse is now?
1: Yeah.
3: I guess you could probably put it there, or even like right on the corner of, you know, like the mouth of San Francisco where the bay meets San Francisco.
1: Yeah. Okay. Yeah, it's like right there. Somewhere in there.
3: All right, rip it. Rip it, Monty.
4: Just drove by Alcatraz, by the way, last weekend. Saw through the fog.
3: Wow, nicely. And there you go.
2: Look at that.
3: Perfect 100. You guys nailed it.
0: Easy peasy.
3: Beautiful. What's the other city? Is it Oakland? Two. Oakland's on the opposite side of the bay, or am I wrong?
1: Correct.
4: That's the bay, correct. Baby.
0: You are correct.
2: Then where's Santa Clara? Because the San Francisco 49ers don't play in San Francisco.
4: It's south of San Jose.
1: It's like an hour south. Yeah.
3: Wow, the 49ers are that far outside of San Francisco? You know, so for everybody that doesn't know how far outside of New York City MetLife Stadium and East Rutherford are, which is like a good solid 45 minutes, but with traffic, it's over an hour. I didn't know Santa Clara is an hour outside of Frisco.
4: That's without traffic.
1: Yeah.
3: Yeah, so I guess it's probably
1: Bears
3: probably
1: fans
3: about the
1: complaining
3: same.
1: About Northwestern Indiana drives me nuts because it's nothing compared to some of where some of these people play compared to where they say they're from. All right, next question, Monty.
0: Yes, question two. God, Sham God, and Chris Dunn starred for this program in this city, which won its first Big East regular season title in 2022.
3: Oh. It's my neck of the woods now. It's Nova.
1: Isn't it Providence? Mm.
3: No, Chris Dunn played for Villanova, didn't he?
2: Yeah.
3: Wait, when was it? Their first Big East title? What was the year, Monty?
0: 2022.
3: Ooh, that's... Chris Dunn definitely went to Villanova, unless I'm an idiot. Oh, no, maybe he didn't.
0: Yeah, didn't he hit the big shot in the game against UNC? Or am I making that up?
1: Yeah, okay. Maybe I'm wrong. Maybe it is Nova. I could have sworn.
3: No, wait a minute. Who said Providence?
1: Providence. Yeah. Because they went to the
3: first Big East title in 20. Villanova definitely won a Big East title before.
2: I was just going to say that's not Nova then if it was 2022 because they had to have won them before. All right, maybe it is Chris Providence.
3: Combs, we're thinking of Chris Jenkins. Chris Jenkins. It's not. I think it is Providence. Because Villanova, That's what threw me off because Chris. I thought Chris Dunn was Chris Jenkins, but then it was the first Big East title in 2022. Nova absolutely won one before that, so it probably is Providence.
1: I'm pretty sure it was Providence, but I mean, like you said, I could be wrong.
3: No, I think you're right.
0: No.
2: Yeah, I think you're right too.
0: I was definitely thinking Chris Jenkins as well. So
3: now, where is
0: Rhode
3: Providence?
0: Island, right? Small state.
3: Yeah, that's Rhode Island.
1: Providence.
0: Is it the biggest city? In the state, I would think so.
1: It's the capital. Providence.
3: I've been to Newport, which is on the beach.
2: Providence
3: on the coast.
2: Providence is the capital of Rhode Island, right? Providence, Rhode Island. I just have no idea where it is.
3: It's got to be the biggest city. It's got to be right there.
1: Yeah,
0: it's got to be. Go down swinging.
3: Uh oh!
0: There we go.
3: Nailed it!
2: Wow!
3: Got him!
1: Let's go.
3: Who was the first person? Who was the first one that said Providence? Because you saved us.
1: That was me,
2: Brandon.
3: Holmes, good job. Good job.
0: He's the only one that said Providence, I think. Right?
1: I think so.
2: Yeah, I said Nova.
0: All right, question three. Michael Jordan hit 202 for the Barons during his baseball detour.
3: Monty's about to die.

0: playing.
1: I know. Sorry, I'm trying to clear my throat. All right, let's restart. Michael Jordan hit 202 for the Barons during his baseball detour playing home games near this city. Isn't that Birmingham?
2: That's Birmingham.
3: I think.
2: Yeah, the Birmingham Barons.
3: Birmingham, Alabama. So I always forget. Is Alabama on the left or the right?
4: Ooh.
3: Alabama's on the right, right?
1: I believe the right.
2: I believe so.
3: Because yeah, Mississippi's next to New Orleans.
4: Yes.
2: Yeah.
3: Where is Birmingham, though? I feel like Birmingham is central Alabama.
1: I would agree with that statement. How central is the question? I think it's pretty
3: Birmingham's
1: big city, right?
3: Montgomery's the capital, but Birmingham's got to be the biggest city.
2: I think it's in the center.
1: I think this is
4: it's
1: it.
4: Smack
1: right
4: dab
1: here.
4: In the middle?
1: Smack dab. Yeah, I think so.
3: All right.
1: What do you think? Smack it?
3: Smack it.
1: Yeah.
3: Oh, you dirty dog. You definitely nailed it.
4: Whoa!
3: Nailed it. Perfect 100. North Central Alabama is where Birmingham is. Oh, baby. Hell yeah.
1: Three in a row.
3: Come on. We've done this before. We've gotten three 100s, and then we like, you know, and then it's some Middle Eastern or South Pacific Asian country, and
2: yeah,
3: we get thrown off.
2: Here comes the answer is Congo.
3: Yeah.
1: Ooh, all right.
3: What's question four, Monty?
1: Before becoming an NFL legend, Tom Brady was drafted as a catcher by the MLB team in this city.
2: I have the baseball.
1: You got to know this, Combs.
2: It's the Montreal Expos.
1: This has you all over it.
2: Which is right above New York and New Hampshire. The state line, they're like right to the left of it is Montreal. So, like, yeah, right in there somewhere right is here? Montreal. Yep.
1: Yeah. Okay. Yeah.
3: And he's right because Toronto is right north of Buffalo.
2: Correct.
1: Yep.
3: Which is Western New York. All right. That's got to be it.
1: It's got to be. We're hitting it.
3: And I'm pretty sure Montreal is separated by a river, so that's got to be it. Yeah. Perfect. Oh, my God. Four perfects in a row. We're going for... Did we ever...
4: Have you guys ever gotten more than that?
2: Once we got a perfect score.
1: We did it once. Yeah.
3: Okay.
2: But you guys... I think you were out, Pat. I think it was actually me, PJ, Monty, and if I'm not mistaken... Was it Pete or was it Gabe? I think it was Gabe.
3: I thought I was there for the perfect
1: score. Yeah, maybe. You would think that, though.
3: I have a great memory. Read the final question, Monty. Will you?
1: Of course. Here we go. Europe reclaimed golf's Ryder Cup in 2023 at a course on the edge of this capital.
3: Oh, no.
2: In Rome.
3: They played it in Rome?
2: Yeah.
1: In 2023?
2: Yep.
1: In Europe 1?
2: I don't know where Rome, Italy's at, but I know it was in Rome. So wherever it's Rome like is at, you guys middle? Tell me.
3: Rome is central. If I...
1: Maybe that...
2: That's that. It was, what's the name of that course? Marco something. I forget the name of it. I remember the name Marco was in it, though.
3: I'm almost positive Rome is like south central, like kind of where that first one that you had, Monty.
1: That's what I was thinking, too. Is it kind of tucked away in between all these mountains? It makes sense for a very early.
3: I don't think. I don't think Rome is though. That's the thing. I don't think it's a. I don't think it's.
4: I'm not sure Rome is like in the.
2: Isn't it by the Vatican City? It's by the Vatican City, right?
4: Closer to the.
2: Yeah, where the VC is there.
3: Oh wow!
4: Yeah,
3: that might literally just give us the answer there.
1: Yeah.
4: Yep.
1: That's a very good point.
3: More towards the coast. It's definitely not on the coast, but I guess it.
4: It's close closer to the coast? To the coast than the middle.
2: I would say somewhere
4: for sure.
2: In there.
1: Oh, man. All right. I'm just going to rip it.
3: Oh, no. Oh! Oh! Oh!
4: Oh! Oh, dart. Passion. Absolute dart.
2: Look at that.
3: Wow.
2: Look at that.
3: Holmes,
0: what's the name of it, Monty, there at the bottom? What's the name of the course?
2: I can't see it.
1: Marco Simone.
2: I knew it was Marco something. Marco Simone.
3: Combs, you are the freaking MVP. You were the one that saved us from going Villanova, and then you just, I had no idea that they played in Rome in Italy in 2023. Perfection. Yeah. Let's freaking go, won that baby. Let's go. Oh, that's amazing. Hell yeah. All right, we'll take a short break. There was some kind of scary injury. I think it was to a backup. So we'll get you caught up on what happened in the Texans-Raiders game. But I saw everybody was taking a knee on the field. We'll do hot or cold to kick off the final hour when we come back. 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
19: Cornerback Brandon Cisse was the Packers' top draft pick this year in the second round at number 52 overall. And at his very first training camp practice, Cisse was getting first-team reps at corner, with Keyshawn Nixon out, reportedly because of a hamstring. And Cisse made the most of his opportunity.
21: It feels great. You know, there's just a long ways to go. You know, every day I'm working to get better. I'm nowhere near as great as a player as I'm going to be. And I never think I will be as great as I want to be. So, you know, it's just always just working and working, finishing the little details. But you know, it's good to get out there and experience different speeds, you know, get used to it, so it'd be fun.
22: Looked like there was a screen on the right side that you kind of read like a book.
21: Just seeing the call, and, you know, my coaches do a great job, and Coach Babich, Coach Bullocks, and JG do a really good job of making sure my eyes are in the right places, so, you know, the opportunity was there and just happened to make a play.
19: For Cisse, it was also his first taste of the bike tradition and all the fanfare that comes along with Packers training camp. And the rookie made sure to soak it all in.
21: That was awesome. That was definitely very special. And, you know, I felt bad I couldn't sign everybody's autograph. But, you know, I hope one day I can.
19: That's today's Training Camp Report. I'm Marcus Eversall from Sports Radio 107.5 and 1400 The Fan.
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0: back to BetMGM tonight here on Westwood One Sports. I'm Pat Boyle. 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Fifth and final hour already of this Thursday night program kicks off right now. The show has been flying by tonight. And don't forget, you can watch the show live on YouTube. 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Final hour of the show, open phone lines, 310-840-4910. Anything you want to talk about, 310-840-4910. We're going to talk a lot about the first half and the second preseason game of Fernando Mendoza because he is done for the night. The Texans lead the Raiders 20-3 in the third quarter. I myself have switched over to NFL Network because Brock Purdy and the majority of the 49ers starters are expected to play tonight, at least for a series or two. And Justin Herbert and the majority of the Chargers starters are expected to play tonight, if only for a series. So I'm pumped for the beginning of that game, while the backups have now completely entered for the Texans and the Raiders. So 310-840-4910. But I'll give you the box score numbers, and then we will get into it with Hot or Cold with producer Brandon Combs and with Kate. But the highlight or the low light of the night for Fernando Mendoza was the pick six that he threw on his third pass of the night, underthrowing his running back, Mike Washington Jr., who was running like kind of that Texas route where the running back comes over the middle, underthrew him into an interception. Again, a pick six that got brought back 80 yards for a touchdown by Wade Woodaz. And that's, again, the Texans played most of their backups on defense tonight to start the game. They didn't even play their defensive starters. So Fernando Mendoza finishes 8 for 15, 86 yards, no touchdowns, one pick. He was sacked once for 11 yards. He did not attempt to run the football, and a pretty lackluster performance. So with that being said, let's get into Hot or Cold. Combs, what's going on, brother?
1: What is going on? I love the way that, like, when we put some stuff in there, like, there, you have this way of, like, hedging things to try to be on your side. And it kind of drives me nuts about you, because
0: what are you talking about?
1: Lackluster performance. Oh, they were playing their backups. You know who else was playing their backups? The Raiders. The offensive line of the Raiders. Jadeveon Clowney carving them up and damn near hitting Fernando Mendoza on every damn play. Every time he dropped back, you know, the wide receivers dropping passes. So spare me with the, oh, they're playing their backups. Well, so are the Raiders.
0: Well, I mean, correct me if I'm wrong. Did you think Fernando Mendoza was good tonight?
1: I thought Fernando Mendoza was okay. Did I think he was good? Did I think he was great? No, but I think he was okay for what he was working with. Yeah.
2: That was a pretty big step back from his first.
0: Thank you, Kate.
2: Performance.
1: Well, because
2: week one,
1: in the first performance, he was playing with the ones. Linderbaum was under center. The offensive line, the starting offensive line, was in there. He had all of the weapons. Genty was still playing. They had the entire the first offense was out there when he went out there.
0: Okay, so he's playing with backups against backups. So yes. It's kind of a level playing field.
1: So we're going to pretend like the Texans backups, Jadeveon Clowney being a backup is different than playing against any other team's backups. Come on.
0: I mean, Jadeveon Clowney is washed honest. Up at this point. You're acting like Jadeveon
2: Clowney. Yeah, I was going to say, Jadeveon Clowney hasn't done anything in a long time.
1: Oh, my God.
2: Plus, right. Yeah, but Brandon, he's the number one overall pick. He's supposed to be the franchise changer. He should be able
1: to. I
2: expected him to do a little bit more even with backup offensive line.
1: And he had a pass on the out route on the sideline that hit his wide receiver right in the hands. That would have at least been a 20-yard pass if the guy gets tackled right away. But he had room to run, might have even been able to break it for a touchdown. But we overlooked that because the ball doesn't get caught. Like, those are the things that I'm talking about. Some of the passes that he's making, that pass that we saw in week one where he's just threading it between defenders, We've seen that too. You can't just take the bad and forget about the good. You have to take it all in effect. I mean, how many times have you gone and watched a quarterback? Let's take Patrick Mahomes. Let's take Tom Brady. Let's take Peyton Manning. Let's take any Hall of Fame quarterback you want to take. And how many times did you watch a game where they had 100% completion percentage?
3: It's not the point. I mean, the biggest throw he made tonight was throwing it like feet behind his intended target, and it gets brought back to the house.
1: Pat, and yes, he made a bad throw.
3: He was erratic. His first throw of the night was over his receiver's head. Yes, you made the point. The one deep throw, I forget who the receiver was that he threw it to, which was a great, and he had some good passes. His second throw of the night was a line drive bullet rip. But to a guy that was open, he made some good throws to open players. The one play that also should have been at least a 20-yard gain, the receiver playing with a backup offensive line or not, he played against the backups of the Texans. So I would say level playing field. And for the most part, he looked like a rookie that is not ready to start yet.
1: Okay. All right. So let's go play behind Kirk Cousins. Let's go sit behind Kirk Cousins. The last time that you saw Kirk Cousins was in a regular season game. What were his numbers? Because they weren't good, Kirk, Pat. He had a pass.
3: The final game
1: like
3: of the year against New Orleans, he was 18 of 32 for 180 yards, a touchdown, a pick. Again, I'm not saying that Kirk Cousins is going to light the world on fire, but I think right now, and I think the learning curve, and I think like how quickly Fernando Mendoza can get good, like it's going to be exponential. But right now, I think Kirk Cousins is a better quarterback than Fernando Mendoza. On this day.
1: We're all in agreement, are we not, that by some point in this season, the Raiders should go to Fernando Mendoza?
3: Yes.
1: Right?
3: Kate, yes. You agree with me?
2: Yes.
1: So why are you wasting time behind a guy in Kirk Cousins, who is not a guy? This isn't the Packers situation. This isn't a situation that Patrick Mahomes was in, where you have a veteran quarterback who's already established on a team, who's already taking a team to the playoffs. You're going to put in a starter that you know isn't going to be good, that you know isn't taking you to the playoffs, and that you know isn't doing anything in a schedule where you look at the schedule, and you guys talked about it earlier, about how tough this schedule is going to be. And there's no good spot to enter this kid in. Why wouldn't you just start him week one when there's nothing to lose?
2: Because I think there is football games.
1: You're not going to win football games with Kirk Cousins.
3: You told me they were going to be a playoff team. But Kate, sorry, go ahead.
1: If Mendoza starts work week one.
2: Well, okay, so this is how Mendoza looked. Again, I know backup offensive line, but like, do you want your quarterback, your rookie quarterback, to play like this early on in first couple games of the season and have his confidence shot? That could be a reality.
1: Yes. If his confidence gets shot because he throws an interception, then he shows you that he's not the future of your franchise. If his confidence is getting shot, it's not like we're not throwing him in there. We've watched the same thing with the Chicago Bears, Kate. We've watched when they've drafted a quarterback and they've brought in a veteran to start in front of that quarterback to ease him into it. Have we not? We watched it with Justin Fields. Remember when everybody was cheering when Dalton went down for an injury and they brought in Justin Fields? People were cheering that Andy Dalton got hurt.
2: That was really sad.
1: Yes, and before that, when they brought, I forget who was the guy they brought in ahead of Mitch. They brought in there was somebody ahead of
2: Nick
1: Mitch
2: Foles?
1: That they brought in. I'm not sure if it was Foles or somebody, but at any rate, you bring it in and you're bringing in a guy who's just a stopgap who you know isn't going to complete the season. And that doesn't make sense. It made sense for the Packers with Jordan Love. It made sense for the Packers with Aaron Rodgers. It made sense for the Chiefs with Patrick Mahomes sitting behind Alex Smith, who was already taking them to the playoffs. It made sense for
2: those situations. So should the Cardinals start Carson Beck?
1: Yes, 110%.
2: I could maybe get on board with that one a little bit more. Because I think...
3: I can't. I can't. Brissett had a decent year last year.
2: Brissett.
1: But you're not married to Jacoby Brissett. You barely wanted to give him a 1-year extension. Why are you wasting time with a guy? If you think a guy is going to be your guy moving forward, and in Arizona, to me, might be a different story, because here's why I don't like the Justin Fields thing. Justin Fields came in behind an offensive line that was just getting him murdered. That's what killed Justin Fields' confidence. It wasn't the fact that he threw an interception. It was the fact that he got sacked 9 times and they just kept dropping him back in 12-step drops and getting him murdered behind an offensive line that was just inept. You're not going to have that with Fernando Mendoza. You might have that with Carson Beck in Arizona, because that line is atrocious too, but you're not going to have that behind Tyler Linderbaum in this Raiders offensive line, which is a lot better than what those guys had to work with. But you're putting him in with a quarterback who, the last time we saw him play, was not very good. Kirk Cousins is not, he's a good backup now. That's what Kirk Cousins is. Kirk Cousins is a guy who can come in as a backup and not lose you 4 games in a 4-game stretch if your quarterback's going to be out. He might be able to go 2-2 in a 4-game stretch. That's what he is. But Fernando Mendoza is your future. So to not start him week 1, because we might win games, but we've all said that he's going to come in. Fernando Mendoza's going to come in. I mean, hell, Raider J wants it to be week 9 for whatever reason. I mean, if they're 8-1 under Kirk Cousins, do you want it to still be Fernando Mendoza? Is it still Fernando Mendoza's team? Or are you talking about sitting him all year? He also said that if he's 3-1, it doesn't matter if the first 4 weeks, if he's 3-1, Fernando Mendoza is coming in. Like, what are we talking about then? Then why is Kirk Cousins starting? If no matter what the record is by week 4, week 5, week 6, why is it then that you're going to bring him in? Because to me, that's the same thing that you did with Justin Fields in Pittsburgh when he was 4-2. And then you brought him in behind a guy in Russell Wilson who could no longer throw a forward pass. Like, you got to start looking at, what do you want the future to be? And if your future is Fernando Mendoza and you're not sitting him behind a guy who's going to take you to the playoffs and behind a guy who's going to give you a chance to win and succeed. And I don't mean win a couple of games. I mean win and win 9-10 games. Then why is it not Fernando Mendoza? That doesn't make sense to me.
3: I think Kirk Cousins gives the Raiders a better chance of beating the Dolphins in week 1 than Fernando Mendoza does.
1: You're out of your mind. You are out of your mind.
3: Am I?
1: That's why you let Fernando start. That's another reason you let Fernando start week 1. You let him gain the confidence against the Dolphins defense that is no better than my nephew's freaking peewee team right now. That's what you do. Well, you let him start against that, and you let him gain the confidence against a defense that's not going to get to him.
3: Well, Fernando Mendoza played the backup defense of the Texans tonight, and they scored 3 points.
1: Oh, stop it. And the backup defense of the Texans would be the starting defense of the Miami Dolphins.
3: Maybe some spots.
2: But you need more than 3 points then.
1: What's that?
2: Yeah, I'm with Pat on this one. Cousins has to start week 1. He gives you the best chance to win football games. Fernando Mendoza did not look good tonight. I'm sorry. Like, maybe, yes, even backup offensive line, but he did not look good. Like, C performance at best.
1: Yeah, I agree with you. And you want to dismiss that.
3: Yeah, you want to dismiss that because he was playing with a backup offensive line, and he didn't have Jenty, and he didn't have Bowers, and he didn't have Jack Besh. What are we going to do without Jack Besh? How could we ever survive without the services of Jack Besh and Trey Tucker? And he did have Jalen Naylor. That's his wide receiver too. So he did have him. But
1: did I tell you that if he starts, they're going 17-0? Is he going to make?
3: No, you think
1: mistakes?
3: They're going to make the playoffs, though? You think they're a playoff That's team, Combs?
1: Yes.
2: No, there's no way that they are a playoff team, regardless of who is at quarterback for the Raiders. How do you expect them to beat half the teams on the back end of their schedule? You expect Fernando Mendoza to come in and rattle off wins against San Francisco, Seattle, Denver, back-to-back-to-back wins.
1: Not if he's not
2: Kansas
1: starting
2: City,
1: week
2: New
1: one.
2: England, Buffalo. The Rams.
1: If that's when you're bringing him in, then no. Because it's a completely different element.
2: I don't even think the roster is good. Like, the defense isn't even good enough to help him win those games. Even if the offense puts up 28 points, I still think the defense is going to be the problem.
1: I think that in the first 5 weeks, when they play the Dolphins, Chargers, Saints, Chiefs, and Patriots, with Kirk Cousins, they're probably 1-4. With Fernando Mendoza, they're probably 3-2.
3: Okay, so you think Kirk Cousins is costing them two wins that they would otherwise have. You think the Raiders are going to be a playoff team if Mendoza plays week one? I would think you'd have to win a minimum of 10 games to be a playoff team. So you think that if Fernando Mendoza takes over in week six and they're 1-4, but they would normally be 3-2. So you think 3-2, week six, that means they have 12 games. You think that in 12 games, Fernando Mendoza is going 7-5? Seven and five or better?
1: I know, because it's a different Pat, you're telling me. So if you're telling me that you're going to start the season with the Dolphins and the Saints defenses in the first 3 weeks, you're not telling me that's not different than your first two games are against the Bills and the Rams in those defenses. That's a completely different start. If you're talking about confidence and not wanting to shake his confidence, then you let him play against Miami. You let him go out there and maybe he's terrible, but maybe he throws four or five touchdowns in his first NFL game and throws for 400 yards, and now he's got some confidence heading into the Chargers game. But now you want to start him against Buffalo, or you want to going up against Josh Allen, and then you want him to go up against that Rams defense, who everybody's talking about the Rams defense being some juggernaut.
3: I think you're underrating what the mental confidence could be for him by watching Kirk Cousins and learning through osmosis and going through the preparation process and not actually have to live that. You know, you ever get trained? I mean, would you not agree that if nothing else, Kirk Cousins is like a consummate professional in terms of the guy does everything the right way, and that's why he's still in the league at this age, couple years removed from a torn Achilles? That's why.
1: Can he be a mentor?
3: Holmes, you ever get trained for a job when you ran the board for the first time? Were you not trained before it?
1: I'm not answering that.
3: I think I actually asked you this exact question literally all the way back in April when we had this debate for the first time, and we've had it so many times since. But most of the time, at least when I started working in sports radio and I worked at WFAN, I was trained how to run the board, how to play all the commercials, how to podcast the shows, how to play all the drops, how to do all this stuff. And for the first time that I actually did it, I felt confident. I felt like I was ready to handle it. If I just got thrown on the board and said, "Here you go. Figure it out for yourself. Learn how to do it. Like here's how to do it, but actually do it yourself rather than sitting and watching somebody and having them explain to you all the processes and all the innuendos and how the tips on how to do everything that goes into running a board is not easy. It's not easy. That's the comparison that I would make. That's why I think the mental preparation, the mental confidence, you're just completely ignoring, and you're underrating how big of a factor that is in his growth.
1: I'm not. If you're telling me that Kirk Cousins is going to win the Raiders games and Kirk Cousins is their best chance to win and Kirk Cousins can take this team to the playoffs, then I'm on board with him sitting for a year the same way that Patrick Mahomes sat, the same way that Jordan Love sat. I'm on board with all of that. But if you're telling me that he's going to sit there and you're going to watch the same Kirk Cousins that we saw in let's say the final three games that he played as a starter. I'm looking at the numbers now. 6 of 14 with a 42% completion percentage. 21 of 31. 5 of 7. Like you're talking about a guy who did not throw a touchdown in his final three games. What is he going to learn by Kirk Cousins going out and being mid?
3: What is he learning on the field
1: about Kirk Cousins being mid?
3: What games are you looking at?
1: I'm looking at. Let's see here.
3: You're talking about games that he like either took over.
1: I've got it backwards. 21 of 35, 13 of 20, and 18 of 32 were his last. So 56% completion percentage, 65 and 60. His passer ratings in those games, 69.8, 82.7, and 99.2. So again, watching a quarterback be mid, what is he going to learn from that? If you're talking about preparation and all of that stuff, that's what he's getting from Kirk Cousins in the preseason. That's what Kirk Cousins is there for, is to lead, for veteran leadership. But Kirk Cousins isn't taking this team anywhere. So what is he learning from Kirk Cousins on the field, watching Kirk Cousins do what? If you're telling me he's learning how to win because Kirk Cousins is going to go out there and win, then Kirk Cousins needs to play the entire season.
3: I'm not saying he's going to learn how to win. I think it's just whether you win, lose, no matter how good you are, how bad you are, these guys, Kirk Cousins is one of the best in the NFL at making sure that he's got the mental side completely taken care of, that he is prepared, that like just, I don't know how to describe it other than being a pro. Like after the drive ends, sitting down, looking at the tablet, talking with Clint Kubiak, talking about what went wrong, what went right, what you're seeing from the defense, how to beat that, things that you can do at the line of scrimmage in order to make some adjustments, different, changing up the play calling a little bit, having those fluid conversations with a head coach that a quarterback has in between every drive, and then
1: Fernando Mendoza while he's on the sidelines.
3: Well, I think it's just easier that Mendoza can. I think it's just better that he's able to sit there and watch and take and absorb all of that stuff when it really matters, not just in the preseason, which we can admit it's kind of a joke. I think that is going to allow Fernando Mendoza to hit the ground running and to see that exponential growth rather than just the physical reps of playing some, rather mediocre teams like the Dolphins and the Saints. I think the mental reps for him are as important as the physical reps.
1: So, Kate, you would rather see Fernando Mendoza against Buffalo and L.A. and all of those teams that you talk about in the second half of their schedule as opposed to seeing him start week one against the Miami Dolphins and week three against the New Orleans Saints?
2: No. I mean, that's the argument to starting Mendoza. That's like that would be the main point, is that it would be an easier schedule or easier intro into NFL regular season against Miami. But it's the trade-off of, do you want to throw him to the Wolves right away, or do you want to, get his feet wet a little bit and then essentially throw him to the Wolves? I mean, like, I think it would be a disservice to him to start him week seven against the Rams defense. But Buffalo's defense, like, not one of the top defenses in the NFL, let me tell you that. New England's, there is a slew of games in there where, yes, I will agree with you that those are tough spots to throw in a rookie, but I still think the pros outweigh the cons in terms of sitting him a couple games and letting Kirk start the season and then throwing him in.
1: Started him. Go ahead.
2: If he's good enough to start week one against the Dolphins, is he not good enough to be thrown in against Buffalo week six?
1: I think it's like vastly different.
2: Throwing him in there and week even one.
1: Even if you started him versus the Jets, even right after that, do you get to play the Jets? But then even after that, you get the Niners, Seahawks, and Broncos in consecutive weeks before you get to face the Browns. Like, there is no good spot to put him. That's why, to me, it just makes the most sense week one, and to let him gain that confidence as he goes. Let him tear up some bad defenses. Let him see what real speed NFL games look like against bad defenses, and then let him go against the good. Because I would love to see what he does against Buffalo's defense after playing the first 4 weeks. I would love to see what he does against the Rams defense after whatever he does in the first 5 weeks. Absolutely. But I think putting him in anywhere else, if you're just looking for a soft landing, there's no soft landing.
3: All right, we got to move on. We got to move on, because I know we're going to have this debate again, probably before the season starts and throughout the season until Mendoza actually does get put in. But look, Combs, I think you just got to wear the L tonight. That Mendoza looked very mediocre, throws a pick six on a really bad throw, and he's not ready to be the starter. And you just got to have to live with that. And look, if he comes in, if the Raiders are 0-1-5 or 1-4, and he takes over in week six, and then he goes 8-5 as a starter, or 7-5 as a starter, and they would have made the playoffs if they started in week one, you can say, I told you so, until we are blue in the face. We could just do all 5 hours of Combs saying, I told you so, Pat. I told you so, Kate. I told you so, Pat. But until that happens,
1: you should go out to the bar with Eric in Florida and go to the clown bar.
3: The clown bar. Okay. 310-840-4910. What do I know? I mean, what does Clint Kubiak know, right? I mean, he only is a Super Bowl winning offensive coordinator from a year ago that is now the head coach that is the main decision maker on this process. 310-840-4910. We will do more hot or cold when we return. We'll get you an update on the Texans and the Raiders. It's all backups now, but we do have the starters into the game for the Chargers and the Niners. We'll get you an update on that game when we return, the second of two preseason games on this Thursday night. This is BetMGM Tonight right here on Westwood One Sports.
4: 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The Bills and Ravens have new coaches. Patrick Mahomes and Bo Nix are coming off injuries. The Patriots face a first-place schedule. The regular season kicks off in less than 3 weeks. We're ready. Are you? Westwood One Sports.
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15: Micah Parsons suffered a torn ACL on December 14th. He had surgery on December 29th, which also included a meniscus cleanup. With a strict 9-month recovery timeline, the expectation has always been for Micah to miss some games to start the 2026 season. But for him, longevity is the top priority.
17: Doc put it the best way like this. He was like, because of who you are, you're going to feel good. But we got to control you from feeling too good. Sometimes you just got to lose the battle so you can win the war. You know, so that's how long this process is. Every month, you're going to get a little bit better. Every day, you're going to get a little bit better. It's not one of them things where it's like, I'm going to be feeling terrible for months at a time. Every day, you're going to get stronger, and you're going to feel yourself getting stronger. And sometimes people are like, man, I feel like I can do a little bit more, but you got to press the brake. You know what I mean? Make sure we're not moving too fast. Like I said, the goal for me is to complete the season and playoffs, pushing towards the championship. The goal isn't for me to go out there and rehurt myself, trying to force myself to be back in the first few games.
15: The Packers were 9-3-1 at the time Micah got hurt last season. Then they went 0-5 without him. We'll see how they fare without him to start 2026. That's today's Training Camp Report. I'm Marcus Eversall from The Fan.
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0: When the game goes live, the conversation turns up. 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
1: All right, welcome on back. 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I'm Pat Boyle. She's Kate Constable. In for Brad Evans. The phone number to join the show, you can call, you can text, 310-840-4910. 310-840-4910. We'll get to your texts because we have one or two of them in just a second. Really quickly, let's get you a couple of updates on both of the preseason games. So the Texans and the Raiders, backups have long been in the game. That's early fourth quarter. It's 20-10. The Texans lead the Raiders. We had a lengthy discussion last segment about Fernando Mendoza after what was a pretty lackluster night for the number one overall pick. 8-for-15 for 86 yards, no touchdowns, and he threw an interception. Not only an interception, a pick six that went 80 yards back to the hizzy. And the Raiders only scored 3 points in the entire first half that Fernando Mendoza played. And then in the second half, it's been Aiden O'Connell. He led a touchdown drive that was capped off by they started because of a short field because Brett Rypien, who the Texans just signed the other day, you know, they had Graham Mertz, who tore his ACL last week in their first preseason game. And so Davis Mills had to play a ton of their first preseason game, definitely way more than they wanted to see of their backup. So I think they just went straight to Brett Rypien, or maybe we did get a little bit of Davis Mills. We did. We actually got a decent amount of Davis Mills, but it's been Brett Rypien since the second half. He got strip sacked. Raiders had a short field. They cashed that in for a touchdown. So that's the only score so far the second half. It's still Aiden O'Connell into the game for Las Vegas. It's Brett Rypien in the game for the Texans. And again, it's 20-10 Houston with 9 minutes to go in the fourth quarter. In a game that we were excited for the starters to play, and I said, well, it might only be a series or two. It was one series, and it was a very short series for the Chargers. Justin Herbert and most of the offensive starters literally played 3 plays because they got a zero-yard run from Amarian Hampton, then a 9-yard pass from Justin Herbert to Charlie Kolar, the former Ravens tight end, and then an incompletion on a bullet pass over the middle that was intended for Ladd McConkey. And so that was the end of Justin Herbert's day. And then for the 49ers, we saw one series from Brock Purdy under center. He went 4-for-6 for 29 yards, hooked up with the rookie DeJuan Stribling a couple of times. But we didn't see no McCaffrey, obviously no Kittle, no Mike Evans. And then Brock Purdy's day was done. So they are scoreless between the Niners and the Chargers heading into the second quarter. You got Mac Jones now under center for San Francisco, and you have Trey Lance into the game for the Chargers. And so there you go. Kate, I know it was short-lived, but anything you saw from the Niners? I mean, I was so excited to see Justin Herbert and the Mike McDaniel offense, and we saw 3 plays.
2: Yeah, I'm not sure it was enough to get excited about or really have too many takeaways. I think more so it was just a chance to be in the game, play some actual football, and that's probably going to be it for Justin Herbert and those starters for the rest of the preseason, I would imagine.
1: I would venture to say you're probably right as well. The Raiders just scored another touchdown, by the way. Dare Ogunbowale with a big touchdown run. Boy, they're marching right down the field with Aiden O'Connell, Combs. I mean, maybe Mendoza should be QB3. I don't know. This is Aiden O'Connell's had no trouble leading some touchdown drives.
3: You're so dumb.
1: No, I do joke. That's a joke. That's a joke. We got a couple of texts to get to. 310-840-4910. We've got a Steven in Buffalo who texts in regards to why not start Mendoza over Cousins. I believe the Raiders are trying to see how good the offensive line will come together and if they can protect Mendoza before they throw him to the Wolves and get him killed. They're going to sacrifice Cousins to see how well the offensive line comes together or not. That's when we'll see Mendoza if the offensive line turns out to be pretty good. I can see the merit to this a little bit, but also, like, what's the chances that an offensive line gets better as the season goes on? You also could have injuries that makes them even worse. And so it's not like you're making additions to the offensive line during the season that's going to make them better. They're either going to be good or they're not going to be good. And they have been a very lackluster unit for the last couple of years. So chances are they're not going to be good. And so if they're not good in the first 3 weeks and Kirk Cousins takes a bunch of hits and gets hurt, what's going to, you know, what all of a sudden then they're going to be able to protect Fernando Mendoza. When he gets in there, he's going to have very little time to throw the football as well when he does get under center. So I'm not sure about that one, but I see where Steven in Buffalo is going. I like the process there.
2: Yeah, I Brandon's like rolling his eyes behind the camera. I can't argue with that. You're right. The offensive line is not going to get better necessarily as the season goes on in terms of health. Usually it goes the other direction, but at least there's some continuity. At least like the first couple games of the season, the offensive line is rolling a little bit more so, where then maybe it is a little safer, because offensive line tonight, granted the second tier did not look very good. Yeah.
1: Monty says Combs says it's a different offensive line. I understand. Combs, look, I mean, you must be Tyler Linderbaum's number one fan. Yes, I think he's probably the best center in football. But also, the guys that they have around him on the rest of that offensive line. Colton Miller has been the tackle for the Raiders for years. He stinks. They've got DJ Glaze playing at right tackle. Again, he's been playing there for most of the last 2 years. He stinks. It's the same guys that have stunk. They've got a guy playing right guard called Jackson Powers Johnson, who was like a backup guard, and now he is slotted into a starting role. Spencer Burford is expected to be the left guard. He was with the Niners the last couple of years. So Linderbaum is like the shining jewel of what is an otherwise mediocre offensive line. And Monty says in our show chat, offensive lines definitely get better throughout the season as they play more together. Really? Because I've watched a lot of New York Giants football the last couple of years, and those offensive lines absolutely get worse as the season goes on. So I beg to differ.
4: Pat, Jackson Powers Johnson was a high draft pick out of Oregon, I believe, 2 years ago. And the reason why he hasn't played and the reason why he was a backup was because he was rehabbing from injury. I believe it was a first round pick, if I'm not mistaken. And not only that, but they also added Spencer Burford, who is a really good veteran guard. And
1: Jackson Powers Johnson was a second round pick. And yes, he played most of the season in 2024. Again, the Raiders offensive line has been bad. So but what's changing? What's changing other than the addition of Linderbaum?
4: Burford is a guard for them, who's a veteran guard, who's a really good veteran guard as well. And then adding Jackson Powers Johnson is adding a player because he's coming back off of injury, and he's a guy that you were going to be leaning on who was hurt. And that's why these two texts, they don't make much sense to me, because to me, that's the quickest way to lose a locker room. If you're going to play a guy who everybody in the locker room knows isn't the one who gives you the better chance to win, you're going to lose your locker room. You're not bringing in guys like Tyler Linderbaum and all of these guys that you're bringing in, all of the signings that you made, Max Crosby, to waste a year, not in the NFL. You're not going to get these guys on board with not having the best chance to win, regardless of whether or not you think they can win. Your best chance to win, you're not wasting a year of their career, because in the NFL, you don't have many years.
1: And when Kirk Cousins beats the Dolphins in week 1, and then he's got the Kirko chains look going, and everybody is going nuts, like loving him in the locker room after the game, you tell me that this is going to be a locker room that's going to be divided?
4: Week 1. Kate sure could beat the Dolphins week 1. Monty could beat the Dolphins week 1. Stop it.
1: Okay. Well, and they're not losing the locker room by starting Kirk Cousins. I promise you that. Not for a full season, and they're like 2-12 and they're just not going to Fernando Mendoza. Maybe, but that's not going to happen. Let's get another quick text in here. David G from San Diego texts in. Honestly, it's not even about winning games. I don't think they're just looking so long term. They want to approach the whole situation correctly, make sure they have the right protection on the line, and have Kirk Cousins, who has been there so long in the NFL, just show an example to Mendoza of how to go about everything and give him advice. I don't think they're worried about winning this season. I don't think they are either, because they're not a good team. And Combs, you think they are. And I think you're going to be very surprised, no matter who the hell is playing quarterback, even especially if it is Mendoza, when they win 4 or 5 games this year, maybe 6.
2: I'm shocked that anyone thinks the Raiders are going to be a fringe playoff team this year. Like, this is the Raiders. Look at the division they play in. Look at the division that they, the other division.

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12: Sky Moore signed with the Green Bay Packers in March, hopefully turning a weakness into a strength in the return game. Sky certainly embraces his role as a returner and everything that comes along with it.
14: That's my whole deal, honestly, just being able to go back there and understanding, like, they're going to kick this ball and the whole entire franchise is on you at that moment. So it's like, that's a lot to carry, but at the same time, we've been doing this since we were 5 years old.
12: But Sky wasn't a full-time return specialist until last year with the 49ers, and he excelled, finishing in the top 10 as both a punt returner and a kick returner. His NFL career didn't get off to the start he hoped it would in Kansas City as a second-round pick back in 2022, but Sky Moore has seemingly found a home as a return specialist.
14: I never seen myself as a returner in a

0: made me do it. My rookie year, I had struggled. I dropped like 4 in the first 8 games with the Chiefs, and that kind of like took a toll on me. I was able to redeem myself with the AFC Championship, big punt return, but I've had ups and downs with the return game, but last year was a great step forward for me, and I feel confident just going forward.
1: That's today's training camp report. I'm Marcus Eversole from The Fan.
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4: BetMGM Tonight, Westwood One Sports. Final couple of minutes, so we'll turn things over to Josh Graham for Westwood One Sports Night at the top of the hour. I'm Pat Boyle. Huge kudos. Shout out to you, Kate Constable, filling in for Brad Evans tonight. Phenomenal job as always, Kate. Brad will be back with me tomorrow. He'll be live from Viva Las Vegas. He's out there for the World Fantasy Draft Day, something. I don't know, honestly. But Brad will be back with me tomorrow. That's a bad job by me. That's a bad teammate. I'll take that one on the chin. 310-840-4910. But Kate, great job as always. We've got a couple of minutes left. We've got the Texans leading the Raiders 20-16. We've got backups in already with the Niners and the Chargers. Mac Jones versus Trey Lance. The Niners lead the Chargers 3-0 with 12 minutes to go in the second quarter. So Kate, we got a couple of minutes here. What do you want to get into?
5: Ooh, what do I want to get into?
4: We haven't talked a whole lot of baseball tonight. And I'm going to be honest, I haven't even been following what's been going on in Major League Baseball tonight. The Angels are destroying the Astros 16-2.
5: Oh, damn. What about our going streaking? Who's hit?
4: That's a great, great question.
5: Cam Smith is not. I'm going to go ahead and take the L there for me.
4: I know Monty got a hit from Yordan Alvarez. Did Yordan Alvarez get hurt? Because he only has 2 plate appearances,
5: yeah,
4: and they
5: Diaz
4: pinch hit for him. Uh-oh. Monty or Combs, can somebody check that? Did Yordan Alvarez get hurt? I had Jose Altuve. He went 0-2, and he got, I don't know, probably just getting blasted. That's probably why. I mean, the game was 14-2 in the bottom of the fifth inning. That's my guess as to why him and Altuve both got taken out of the lineup. So nice. After a streak of 6 in a row for me, they intentionally walked Bobby Witt Jr. last night in the bottom of the eighth, and then Altuve gets replaced after 2 freaking at-bats tonight because the Astros are getting their nips blown off their body.
5: Yeah, so much for Rodriguez not pitching very well this season. Grayson Rodriguez, I mean, he went 7 innings, 6 Ks, not too shabby for a guy who has a 7 in ERA north of 7.
4: That makes me very angry. All right, so I went over, you went over. Monty got a hit with Yordan Alvarez. Combs had, he had Brandon Nimmo, who I'm guessing went over as well. And Lee had Corey Seager, who got a hit. So tough night.
5: Tough night,
4: right? Yeah, Seager 2-for-4, and Nimmo was 0-for-4. Jacob DeGrom got, how about this night from Jacob DeGrom, Kate? 6 innings, 1 hit, no runs, 10 strikeouts. He gets to 2,000 strikeouts, second fastest pitcher, 2,000 strikeouts in Major League history.
5: Wow.
4: Which is kind of... Isn't that kind of crazy? Second fewest games and second fewest innings in Major League history. And Jacob DeGrom is 38. He's 38. And he's the second fastest to 2,000 strikouts. Nobody else has gotten to 2,000. Only one other person got to 2,000 strikeouts before they turned 38? Or I guess because it's games and innings. And that's probably the biggest reason why, is because DeGrom has been injured, it feels like, so many times throughout his career. Which is the biggest thing that has held him back. Imagine if DeGrom didn't have all those years where he was hurt with the Mets.
5: That's surprising, though, still. 2,000 strikeouts?
4: Right? I mean, let's see how many starts.
5: 2,000 strikeouts.
4: Yeah, because let's see how many starts DeGrom had. I would assume there's probably at least 30, right? Most Ks. We're running out of time here. Most Ks, MLB history. Let's see. There is 2,000. There's at least 80 pitchers. But yeah, DeGrom made a combined 20 starts across 3 years with the Mets and the Rangers. So, I mean, he's essentially lost like three seasons over the, you know, from 2020 to 2024, he essentially lost like 3 years worth of pitching. But he had a big night tonight, and it's a reminder of his greatness. And with that, we'll wrap up the show. Kate, what do you got? Any good plans this weekend?
5: I got nothing, Pat. Nothing that I can think of right now. I'm in the phase where I got to check the calendar to remember what's going on. So, no, nothing.
4: Yeah.
5: Oh, I'm going to Usher. I'm going to Usher concert.
4: Usher
5: Chris Brown on Saturday night. Yeah. That's exciting, right?
4: Well, I don't know about Chris Brown, but Usher, yes.
5: Yeah.
4: Anyway, Kate, I know. Enjoy it. Great job. Thanks to Combs. Thanks to Monty. Thanks to Lee. Thanks to Chloe Pratt. Max Sheedy, Zach Kroll, I'm Pat Boyle. We'll be back 6 p.m. Eastern tomorrow.
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1: Football season is finally here, but it's going to be a while before Micah Parsons is back. Number one is the focus of Training Camp Report number one.
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1: Micah Parsons suffered a torn ACL on December 14th. He had surgery on December 29th, which also included a meniscus cleanup. With a strict 9-month recovery timeline, the expectation has always been for Micah to miss some games to start the 2026 season. But for him, longevity is the top priority.
21: Doc put it the best way like this. He was like, because of who you are, you're going to feel good. But we got to control you from feeling too good. Sometimes you just got to lose the battle so you can win the war. You know, so that's how long this process is. Every month, you're going to get a little bit better. Every day, you're going to get a little bit better. It's not one of them things where it's like, I'm going to be feeling terrible for months at a time. Every day, you're going to get stronger, and you're going to feel yourself getting stronger. And sometimes people are like, man, I feel like I can do a little bit more, but you got to press the brake. You know what I mean? Make sure we're not moving too fast. Like I said, the goal for me is to complete the season and playoffs, pushing towards the championship. The goal isn't for me to go out there and re-hurt myself, trying to force myself to be back in the first few games.
1: The Packers were 9-3-1 at the time Micah got hurt last season. Then they went 0-5 without him. We'll see how they fare without him to start 2026. That's today's Training Camp Report. I'm Marcus Eversall from The Fan.
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0: here. We got some preseason football action. We got some comments made by quarterbacks that I think mean a lot more than just what it seems on the surface. There's so many things to get into today. You can join along on the show, 310-840-4910. We're on YouTube, Westwood One Sports Night. You can tweet me at The Denton Day. I had really high hopes for Fernando Mendoza in his second preseason game against the Houston Texans, going up against a defense that I really respect, even if it's not going against starters. And what we saw today, it wasn't the absolute worst thing in the world. But any hope that I had about maybe Fernando Mendoza pushing Kirk Cousins a little bit in the beginning of the season to take the quarterback one job is falling through my fingers like sand on a beach, or like I was gambling in Las Vegas. He was fine. He wasn't good. I wanted him to be good. And I sat and I watched a preseason game, which I hate watching preseason games. You know, if you're covering a team locally, the preseason's kind of fun because you're getting like really in depth on offensive guards and defensive tackles and cornerbacks. If you're doing this thing nationally, watching the preseason is a disaster. You're finding like a bunch of dudes that you might have heard of 6 years ago when they were in college and trying to make sense of how am I evaluating the way somebody plays. With Mendoza, I was looking at more than just the results. I wanted to see what is he going to look like when he's processing. What is he going to look like when he's dropping back? And I thought at times he looked good. He's playing with receivers that are not, and that stinks. He's playing with an offensive line that is even worse. I mean, they couldn't protect him for the life of him. You pull up a box score, you see Fernando Mendoza, he got sacked once. I'll tell you what, man, he was running for his life out there. The twos of the Houston Texans were on that man's ass from the jump. No pause needed there. They were just on him, dude. He was getting beat black and blue. He survived, but I wanted to see more. You know, everything that we had heard from Fernando Mendoza was how he was shining bright. He was passing with flying colors in the preseason. Will Anderson said this week he's going to be a great player in the NFL, and I'm not wavering on that stance. We'll see how great he is. I think he's going to be a fine, competent player for a few years in the NFL that maybe transcends into a level of greatness. But I wanted to see a lot more, and it was very clear today, going up against the twos for the Houston Texans, there's still a lot of work that needs to be done with him to get ready to lead an NFL franchise. We kind of know what he is personality-wise. I like him. Maybe he's polarizing. I know Linnell on the show, not a huge fan of Fernando Mendoza. I like Mendoza. I think the personality, the quirkiness is kind of funny. I'd rather have my quarterback be a little quirky than just be a rambunctious individual. I think that so what he is as a person is funny to me. What he is as a person compared with where he plays in Las Vegas is even more funny to me because he is the antithesis of what you think of when you think of Las Vegas. You think of Vegas, it's sin, gambling, strippers, losing money, late nights with bad decisions. I don't know that Fernando Mendoza does that a lot. In fact, I would be willing to bet the man's in bed by like 9:30 every single night. So he's not indulging in all of the things that Vegas has to offer. And I kind of like that. But the play itself needs to be better if they're going to bring him in early in the season. And I've come to the conclusion that November 1st is the absolute earliest that he is going to be the starting quarterback for the Las Vegas Raiders. And that's around the Week 8 time frame. They play the Jets that week. I can't think of a better team to start your NFL career with than the New York Jets midway through the season. But that's the earliest that we're going to see this man, barring an injury to Kirk Cousins. Cousins right now is the best option. He is the guy that you're looking at and saying, if we have any chance of doing something this year, which they're not going to do anything, but if they have even just the slightest of chance of being the surprise in the NFL, you're going with Cousins. Mendoza's just not there yet. He does good things. He makes tight window throws, which he did in the first preseason game. But he also, at least today, tonight, was a little sloppy. He had an interception. I want you to hear this call. I was watching this, and I remember I was like, all right, if he gets you through this particular play, keeps the chains moving, there might be able to come away with some points here against a Houston defense. And they did come away with points, but unfortunately it was for the Houston Texans.
1: Dashton Genty. Play action from Mendoza, and he comes back over the middle, and he's picked off. Wood as the rookie. Mendoza trying to track him down and cannot. Pick six.
0: The worst part of that wasn't the interception itself. It's preseason. I mean, these games don't matter. I would have been horrified if I was somebody in the Las Vegas front office or if I was Tom Brady. When I see Fernando Mendoza diving to try and make a tackle for a guy who is taking an interception to the house in the preseason. He doesn't dive gracefully. Most quarterbacks don't. Most people don't dive very gracefully. So he dives after the guy who's taken the ball to the house, and I thought for sure the way that he landed, I was like, oh my God, he's going to separate his shoulder. Lands at a very weird angle. Thank God he pops up, plays the rest of the first half, which was the plan. Mendoza was going to play all of the first half. He did, and it was, again, fine. It was not excellent. I feel like we were sold a false bill of goods the week leading up to it. Maybe Will Anderson is just the nicest human being in the world. And his comments about saying Mendoza's going to be great was just him putting on for a young guy. Maybe Troy Aikman's the nicest dude in the world when he says that he's seen so much from Fernando Mendoza that he thinks this might be something earlier than most people think. That guy's not playing until week 8. And part of that is because the Raiders have this just demanding and damning schedule. They did beat Houston, by the way, 22-20. Most of the points for the Raiders came in the second half. That one just went final. But the first few games for the Raiders are as follows. You get the Dolphins, which that's a great game for Kirk Cousins to get his kind of feet wet with Las Vegas. The Chargers at the Chargers, at the Saints, home against the Chiefs, at the Patriots, home against the Bills, home against the Rams. I don't want my young rookie quarterback who doesn't know how to do this yet at a high level seeing any part of that schedule outside of maybe the Miami Dolphins. I've seen the Miami Dolphins up close and personal. They have a few nice pieces on defense. They have one wide receiver that feels competent. That team is not very good. That'd be the one team that I want Fernando Mendoza to play. Unfortunately for him, they play them week 1. And that's a Kirk Cousins game. I've always looked at quarterbacks coming out of college maybe in a little bit of a different light. I feel like I've just been doing this long enough. And if you are over the age of 20, you've been doing this long enough to where I can watch Fernando Mendoza play at Indiana and say, that guy's a great college quarterback. Won the Heisman Trophy, won a national championship, made a big time play to basically win the game for Indiana against Miami. You want to talk about a gamer, he is that. But the NFL is just such a different beast. And from preseason week number 1 to preseason week number 2, you saw the differences. He made a really big throw, tight window throw that everybody raved about in the first preseason game. He tried something similar, and then you heard, it's a pick six. It's going the other way. So I'm very hesitant at times when I want to decide, hey, is this person actually going to be good at the next level? Yeah, they're really good in college. It's a different game in college. And Indiana's not Ohio State when it comes to the talent level. But the idea, and this, it almost felt like propaganda at the end of the season, the idea that Indiana wasn't talented and that Fernando Mendoza was thrown to a bunch of nobodies, they had a bunch of dudes get drafted in the NFL. They had a really good team. Like, it wasn't just Mendoza and Kurt Cignetti. They had a really good football team with a bunch of dudes that got drafted to the NFL. So he was playing with high-level teammates. I'm just always hesitant about seeing a guy have a great season and then thinking he's just immediately going to pick the game up and be awesome. I think what we have seen in the past few years with Jaden Daniels and C.J. Stroud in particular, of guys coming in, quarterbacks, and immediately being awesome, that is not something that is normal, and that should not be expected to be normal. There needs to be a period where you can adjust, where you can kind of get your feet underneath of you. And that's what I think this is for Mendoza. I'm not seeing him before week eight. You're not seeing him before week eight. That Jets game is when you should be seeing Mendoza for the first time. And then maybe just maybe, because let's be honest, it's not like the Raiders are going to be, they're not hovering around 500 with the first seven games of the season. I mean, there's a good chance by the time they get to that Jets game, they will have lost six games in a row. The Dolphins is kind of a throwaway. Pick your poison, right? You're flipping a coin. You're either going with Malik Willis or Kirk Cousins. If you're a gambler, have fun. I'm not betting on that one. Maybe you want to. Have fun with that one. Outside of that one, that's seven games potentially in a row that they're going to lose. Maybe they beat the Saints. Maybe. But I'm looking at the Saints the way that most people seem to be looking at the Saints and saying, hey, that team's not as bad as we thought they were going to be. The loss of Jordan Tyson sucks. They got bad news with Alvin Kamara that he's going to miss a little bit of time. So that stinks. But they have enough dudes on that offense to say that offense could be pretty good. Defensively, I think they'll be fine. So I can't see that the Raiders are going to walk in there and beat them. The offensive line is going to be better, but not great. You're hoping that they paid a lot of money to the right people to keep Kirk Cousins up. But I also, like, we don't really know what Kirk Cousins is going to look like. He looked good at the end of his time in Atlanta, but Atlanta has a lot of really good skill position players that Las Vegas does not, unless you're a big fan of Ashton Jeanty. I like Ashton Jeanty. I don't know that I'm this massive, like, hey, he is the next great running back in the NFL. I didn't see that last year. Maybe that's more offensive line than anything, but I didn't see that last year. I'm not ready to hitch my wagon to Jeanty being the next dude at the running back position. You have Brock Bowers, who's awesome, but the Raiders are not going to have a good season this year. I don't know what the hell's going on with Max Crosby. Does he want to be there? Does he not want to be there? There's so many questions with them. There's so many questions and, like, no answers. I do like the relationship, though, between Kirk Cousins and Fernando Mendoza. They did one of the podcasts, Bussin' with the Boys. And, like, Kirk Cousins is such a veteran on that group. He's going to be so good at television when he makes the transition. Like, Kirk is just going to be a superstar at that. He's such a dynamic individual, which is weird because you don't think of that, but as he has gotten older and more comfortable with who he is, like, he is just a funny dude. NFL people love him too, by the way. The dichotomy with how fans feel about Kirk Cousins versus how football people feel about Kirk Cousins is like a complete 180 from one another. If you open up any social media app, Twitter, Threads, Blue Sky, Facebook, Snap, like, I don't know what people use nowadays. But if you look up any social media app and think of Kirk Cousins, you're going to get a bunch of people skewering him. He can't win. He's not very good. Why are they going with him over Mendoza? When you ask a bunch of football people, man, they will not shut up about how much they love Kirk Cousins. And it's to the point where I'm like, what are we missing? Because the results don't suggest that Kirk Cousins is his world beater. His agent is clearly touched by God when it comes to negotiating for the man. I mean, CJ Stroud would be dying to get Kirk Cousins' agent right now. Because that's another big storyline from this matchup, is what is going on with the Stroud contract stuff. I was watching the ESPN pregame. The Monday is, I guess, the Monday night pregame, but it's on a Thursday. But it's the Monday night crew minus McAfee. McAfee's not going to join them to the regular season. Mark your calendars for that one. I'm sure everyone's thrilled about that. We also got some more information about what McAfee could be doing on Monday night countdown in Monday Night Football. I don't know that most people will love that, but I'll share that with you later in the program. But they were talking about the Stroud contract stuff, and the Texans got to pay him soon. And if I'm CJ Stroud, I kind of want the money soon, because when all of the 2024 guys come up for new contracts, they're going to blow his out of the water. And this is not going to be a situation. There was a time where it felt like every quarterback contract had to be slightly better than the previous one. When the Cowboys paid Dak Prescott $60 million per year, everyone else across the league was like, yeah, we're good. We're not touching that one yet. Because all these other dudes have gotten re-upped contracts in some way, shape, or form. Lamar's renegotiated since then. Josh Allen's renegotiated since then. Mahomes has renegotiated since then. And all of the teams are like, yeah, the Cowboys gave Dak $60 million. You guys are not getting that. So I don't believe that C.J. Stroud is going to be heavily reliant on whatever a Jaden Daniels, Caleb Williams, Drake May, Bo Nix get when their contracts come up and when the teams are going to be running to the negotiating table to get those ones done as quickly as possible. But I do think from a a standpoint of maybe not wanting to embarrass your quarterback by underpaying him compared to those guys by such a significant margin, they need to get that contract done as soon as they can. All he has to do this year, C.J. Stroud, for Houston to be successful is not turn the ball over. Because that defense is going to be diabolical. What they did today to Las Vegas with the twos was insanity. I mean, Jadeveon Clowney right now is a two on this Las Vegas roster. Or on this Houston roster, excuse me. He was playing in a preseason game, which him playing in a preseason game in 2026 is nuts. But he was playing in a preseason game. He's a two. If Jadeveon Clowney is your situational pass rusher, that's like a perfect role for him. Will Anderson is going to be a demon in the opposing backfield all season. All Stroud has to do is not turn the football over, and they're going to be really, really successful. Game manager sometimes feels like a really bad word when you're talking about a quarterback. I dare that dude to be a game manager. Please. They're going to pay you $55 million per year to be a game manager. Like, that's all he has to do to get a big contract and get a couple of playoff wins and potentially do some real damage in the AFC when it comes to postseason time. He did play a series. They did score a touchdown on the series that he played today for Houston. He didn't throw a touchdown pass. It was Woody Marks that had a really beautiful touchdown run for Houston. They lost the game, but it's preseason. I mean, who really gives a damn at this point? I'm Denton Day. I'm sitting in for Josh Graham on a Thursday on Westwood One Sports Night. We got a lot of stuff to get into that I'm really excited about. When we get back, a superstar could be making his way from the NFL back to college in the chaos. I'll tell you who that is when we return. It's Westwood One Sports Night. Don't go anywhere. 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
15: At the Denton Day on Twitter, 15 minutes looks like the worst thing that has happened to Cleveland sports coming up here momentarily. I'm Denton Day. I'm sitting in for Josh Graham here on Westwood One Sports Night. College football has been under the microscope under the past few days, and it could get either better or worse, depending on how you feel about the changes. But I was reading something today that said, hey, what if Diego Pavia goes back to college? And this is where we need to start, like, really hitting the brakes a little bit. We've been seeing a number of guys that have played NFL snaps and have been contracted in the NFL decide, hey, I want to go back to college. There was a lawsuit or a suit that was filed, and a judge in Louisiana said if you were enrolled in college in 2022, you can get yourself an extra year of eligibility because they gave people after you an extra year of eligibility. Like, it's very weird. It's very wonky. It doesn't really make a lot of sense to me outside of you just have a bunch of people that are kind of screaming and crying, and you get a weird judge that in the state of Louisiana can just make the rules for everybody. And I think that's odd. I have said this is odd for a long, long time. This is the exact reason why we are going to get a super conference and why the NCAA is going to fall off the face of the planet. For all of the good that that organization has done for Olympic sports, for the idea of March Madness and the execution of March Madness, it's things like this that are going to have it be the downfall of that organization, because eventually the conferences are just going to say, we can do this better ourselves. They're already thinking about it. They have told us they are already thinking about it. We were flaming the SEC weeks ago Everyone's calling them clowns. Oh, my God. Greg Sankey said, we're thinking about leaving. We've put thought into it. And the internet lost their mind on the SEC. But this is why. There are no rules. It's the wild, wild west. Diego Pavia has already attempted to get himself an extra year of eligibility prior to this lawsuit in Louisiana being a thing and being enacted. And now he has another option to potentially reopen the door to college football and to come back. And on one hand, as fun as it is to think of the idea of Diego Pavia coming back to college football, at a certain point, you got to turn the chapter. And it's not specifically just to him. He's very exciting. We care much more about him than some of the other names that have been thrown across the ticker or the timeline with guys that are making the jump back to college football. He is entertaining, but at a certain point, you got to turn the chapter. If you could potentially rent a car, you shouldn't be playing college football. You need to be doing something else. If you aren't taking a real class on campus, it's time to go explore the UFL or to explore the NFL or the Canadian Football League, unless you're a genius. If you're a guy in your fourth year and you finished all of your classes in 3 years and then you're taking like ballet or bowling or whatever incentive or elective that your campus offers to just get you a credit, if you're a genius that went through 4 years and 3 years, fine. I'm all for that because you're clearly really, really intelligent. You're just using the system for your benefit, and that's all right. But if we're doing this silly song and dance and this silly bit of we're just coming back because we couldn't cut it in the NFL, dude, we got to move on eventually. We got to move on. One of the thrills of college athletics to me is the fact that there is change. That you're not having the same person represent your school for a decade. That's really cool in the NFL. Everyone is hunting for that franchise player in the NFL, the guy that is going to be on posters for 5 years, 10 years, maybe 12 years if you're lucky. It's the not for long league, but you're wanting that one dude that is going to be synonymous with your franchise for years. He's going to be with people in their childhood to their adulthood. Everyone wants that. I don't want that in college. I don't need to see that in college. I don't need guys that are around for 5 years, for 6 years, for 8 years. 8 years sounds crazy. There are dudes that have been eligible to play in college because of like weird, wonky rules with the COVID stuff and the red shirts and the injuries. And you're like stacking all of these things on top of each other. And they're 26, 27 years old lining up to play college football. Buddy, you need to move on. I know there's a lot of money here, but you got to move on eventually. And that kind of becomes a problem that I'm having with the sport that I love, is that there just is not enough leadership. There's not enough adults in the room to come and say, we need to stop this. The transfer portal, I can handle. That's kind of easy to follow if you're really about this life. If you have a school that you love more than anything, you're pretty locked in with what they're doing in the transfer portal. Like if you're a diehard, if you're going to games every Saturday, if you're on message boards, you're pretty locked into the transfer portal stuff. And even if you're not, I find it in the first few weeks of the season, you pretty much got a handle of who's playing on what team now. It's really easy to do after a few weeks. So I'm cool with the transfer portal stuff. I'm cool with NIL. You should be making money. I'm not carrying water for the schools. They've been making money on the backs of athletes for way too long. But eventually there needs to be a cutoff point as to when the athlete is making the money. And the idea of like a Diego Pavia coming back is where I'm like drawing the line here. Where I'm saying, hey, this can't happen anymore. On top of that, like I don't even really want to see him play anymore. This is a year of great quarterback play in college football. Pavia was fun at Vanderbilt, but he's not walking back into Vanderbilt. They've gone a whole offseason trying to prepare a new quarterback who's getting comfortable with the offense, who's building camaraderie and maybe stepping into a leadership role on campus. Like they've spent months preparing for life without Diego Pavia, for him to walk back, you know, 2 weeks before the season starts, that's a wonky bit. I need the adults in the room to be like, no, we're not gonna do this. All these dudes that are entering the transfer portal now, the coaches can just say, we don't want to do this. And I need them to step up a little bit here. These dudes get paid way too much money, and honestly, a lot of them complain way too damn much about the sport to then turn around and do something like this, to where it's just throwing a wrench into all of the operations and everything that's going on with the way the college football operates. Somebody needs to be the smart person saying, we're not going to do this. We can win with what we have here. We don't need to do the silliness that drastically impacts the future of this sport. On top of that, the NFL, and to an extent the NBA, because this is happening there too, but for the purposes of conversation, we're keeping this to college football. The guys that are leaving the NFL are not really doing it with the permission of the NFL. The guys that have played preseason games and have gone through weeks of training camp with teams that are now entering the transfer portal to get back into college, they're not really doing this with the approval of the NFL. And what do I mean by that is you're not getting out of the contract that you signed. You might not have to honor it this year, but if part of the thrill is going back to college football to better your chances at the NFL, maybe you didn't love where you were drafted. Well, that's not going to change if you put pen to paper on a contract. The way that this operates, it's not the nicest thing in the world, but the way that this operates, when you jump to the NFL, you are an asset to a team, and they have the rights to you. It's weird, it's wonky, it's not exactly the funnest thing in the world to think about if you put a little bit of brain power to it, but effectively, they kind of own you for a little bit. So if these guys are jumping from the NFL to college, well, the NFL is not just going to let you do that easily. So they're still going to own your rights. You might go and make some money with a college team, but I think that it's drastically overrated the amount of money that players get in college. These superstars are getting paid. Arch Manning, getting paid. Sam Levitt, quarterback now at LSU, transferred from Arizona State, getting paid. Texas Tech kid Brendan Swersby, our gambling machine, he was making money, right? Like, these guys, if you're a quarterback, you're making the millions of dollars. If you're like a tight end coming back, I mean, how much money are you really making coming back to a football team now? The answer is not a lot. And maybe you're getting $100,000, and let me not downplay that. I would love $100,000 right now. But maybe you're getting $100,000 to come back and play. But is that really worth leaving the NFL where you're also getting paid $100,000? Because then you're just going right back to that contract. You, in the long term, it feels like you have a better chance of getting more money if you stick it out in the NFL, earn a roster spot, and then get a big contract or a sizable contract after the rookie deal has expired. That feels like, from a longevity standpoint, there's more there for players than to leave that contract without actually leaving the contract. You're just kind of putting it on hold for a little bit to jump back into college football. Maybe you're getting $50,000, maybe you're getting $100,000, and then you're walking right back into a terrible contract in the NFL. So, like, there could be a person this year. I don't know that there will be, but there could be a person this year. One of the 16, that number is growing, but one of the 16 to potentially 20 guys that are eligible to enter the transfer portal despite being in the NFL. There could be one of them that goes back to college and crushes it. He is the poster child for why this exists. He elevates his standing across the sport. He has the best year of his life. And scouts would look at him and say, damn, that's a first-round grade on him. All the things that we told him to work on last year, he worked on, funny enough, with an NFL team. But we can't do anything about it. So you go out there, you ball, you can't do anything about it because you're still under contract with an NFL team because they aren't going to let you walk. And it's more beneficial to them to keep you on that rookie contract than release you fully in its entirety from the rookie contract, allow you to go back to college to potentially land in that same spot where they have to pay you more money. You don't get rich by doing that. And everyone that owns an NFL team is rich. It's like business 101. So I hate that this is happening. I love that we're going to get the super conferences. I have been in favor of the super conferences for the longest time, since the inception of the idea. Getting the football away from the NCAA is a massive win as far as I'm concerned. The Olympic sports, I would like them to stay in the NCAA, but you can easily remove football from the NCAA and we wouldn't even bat an eye by the time we get to October. Because college football, the national championship, since it moved to the college football playoff format, has never been recognized by the NCAA. So all of the jokes that were flying at the SEC saying, well, they can't win a championship now. Yes, they could. The college football playoff would welcome them with open arms. I am ready for the SEC and the Big Ten to take the first steps in getting out of the NCAA as far as football is concerned, so they can then govern themselves and do it correctly. Because you know who in all of this has actually been doing a really good job? Greg Sankey, who is looking at the idea of G League players coming into college basketball and saying, no, this is idiotic. We are not doing this. I am applauding him more than I thought I ever would. I never thought I'd be sitting here on radio being like, man, Greg Sankey's awesome. More of a Big Ten guy, personally. But I never thought I'd be sitting here saying that. He has done a fantastic job being the adult in the room. He just can't do it a ton when the NCAA is getting bodied by every court service that exists in the country. Whatever level of the court, they are just crushing the NCAA left, right, and center. I'm Denton Day. I'm sitting in for Josh Graham on Westwood One Sports Night on a Thursday. 310-804-4910 is the number. It's our talk and text line. You can get in touch with us there. You can also join us on YouTube, Westwood One Sports Night. We got a pretty active chat throughout the course of the night, so come hang out. We'll answer some of your questions if you got them in the chat later in the show. When we get back, one of the most disastrous contracts was just handed out in the NBA today. We break it down. It's Denton Day on Westwood One Sports Night.
2: Is Bucks QB Baker Mayfield excited for the season to start?
16: Hell yeah, I am. I think we're going to shock a lot of people.
2: There's optimism in Tampa Bay and among fan bases all across the league. 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
11: Sean Ryan took over at center for the Packers when Elton Jenkins

0: took place today. And I say that knowing how bad Cleveland sports has been for decades, plural. But they signed, the Cavaliers did, James Harden to a 3-year, $97 million extension. And I need answers as to what the hell they were thinking. I don't know how you can watch what James Harden did with the benefit of hindsight, with the benefit of sleeping on it. I don't know how you can watch what James Harden did in the postseason last year and then not only think to yourself, but then proceed to act on those thoughts, garner the funds that are necessary to execute those thoughts, and then proceed to sign that man to a $90-plus million contract over the next 3 years. The man was legitimately awful in the postseason. He was awful on offense. He was even worse on defense. In their series against the Knicks, on multiple occasions, Jalen Brunson was ISOing everyone, four corners, get away from the basketball, so it's me versus him. Everyone knew it was going to happen. It happened, and it worked in the favor of Jalen Brunson every single time. And then their coach would be silly, and he would get in front of microphones and say, "We still think he's a top defender." No, you don't. But they would still lie to us and say that they did. And now they've paid the man $97 million. I don't know how they can look at Harden at 36, going on 37. He turns 37 in literally a week. And think he's going to get better. I don't know how they can look at him and say, "We're just scratching the surface here." There is not a single player in the history of the NBA that at age 37 has gotten better at perimeter defense. Not a single one. There is not a single player in the NBA at age 37 that has gotten more explosive on offense. Both of those things hit a pretty steep decline once you get past 35, and then proceed to decline further and further at a much more rapid rate the older that you get. And they gave that man $97 million. Watching James Harden now compared to what he was at the prime of his career, which was a legitimately great scorer. Maybe he didn't like the push-off. Maybe you think he was a little bit of a foul merchant. Not quite as bad as Shai Gilgeous-Alexander, but in the same conversation. He was polarizing when he was good. That's something that original OKC Trinity, if you will, that they all really did well. They were polarizing figures. You either loved James Harden or you didn't like James Harden. You either loved Russell Westbrook or you hated Russell Westbrook. Most people did not like Kevin Durant. I happen to like Kevin Durant, but most people did not like Kevin Durant. They were all polarizing. But at least when James Harden was in Houston competing on a yearly basis for the MVP award, he could be a really dynamic scorer. He isn't even that anymore. You're literally paying $97 million for the name on the back of the jersey, but it's a name on the back of the jersey that has not been good to that level in years. Is he better than the average player? Yes, but he was a liability. They should have sat him in the fourth quarter of playoff games. And you look at what's going on in the Eastern Conference, Philadelphia has gotten monumentally better with Jaylen Brown and with LeBron James. The expectation is that Toronto is going to get better with Kawhi Leonard. Boston did not, LOL. Detroit stayed relatively flat-footed with moves this offseason. Weird Jaylen Durant stuff going on there. But they were already better than Cleveland was, as far as I'm concerned. I think in 2026 and 27, I'm taking Cade Cunningham over anybody on that Cleveland roster. The Cavaliers swung and missed on Giannis and swung and missed on LeBron James. But not only did they swing and miss on LeBron James, it was the existence of James Harden that led to LeBron James not going to Cleveland. If you don't believe me, you don't have to. Here's Rich Paul basically saying the exact same thing.
1: Talk about the best guy to talk to. The best. Now, the negative is, and this is no offense to Harden, no Garland. because he loves Garland like he loves Maxie.

0: This is no offense to James Harden, but he don't love you the way he loved the guy that they traded you for. That right there, as soon as Rich Paul doing the podcast bit while LeBron's free agency sweepstakes going on, gave us a lot of very good pieces of information and very good nuggets. This was one of them. He was telling us on the spot he is not coming back to Cleveland. Doesn't seem to love James Harden that much. We're all adults here. When you start a sentence or a thought, an idea, with no offense, something offensive is then going to come after that. We've all survived middle school and high school and college. We know how the game works. That was Rich Paul being like, yeah, we don't like him that much. We're not going to go play there. So you miss out on LeBron James because of the James Harden thing and then decide, hey, we're just going to run it back. We think, you know what, Donovan Mitchell, James Harden, Mobley, Allen, we think this is good enough in an Eastern Conference where everybody except Boston got noticeably better or was already better than us. Because I haven't even mentioned the Knicks in the conversation, and we saw what the Knicks did to the Cleveland Cavaliers last year. I know they lost a couple of guys, Mitchell Robinson, the big one, but they still got the motor to that engine being Jalen Brunson, and Jalen Brunson had James Harden looking like a pretzel in Hades in the postseason. And they gave that man $97 million. I see some of these contracts and I'm like, I need their agent. I hope some of you guys see these contracts and you're like, I need their agent. Imagine how nice your work life would be if you had the guy that was negotiating that contract, whether that be James Harden or like a Kirk Cousins, whoever it is. There are some agents that are just operating at such a high level that I need some of them in my life. $97 million for James Harden going into his age 37 season is baffling to me. I'm Denton Day. I'm sitting in for Josh Graham here on a Westwood One Sports Night. 310-840-4910, the number to get in contact. That's a talk and a text line here on the program. You can tweet me as well at the Denton Day. We got eyes on a San Francisco and Los Angeles preseason game that is currently underway. That one just started in the second half. The starters did play for both teams at a very minuscule level. Justin Herbert got three plays because Los Angeles went three and out. Brock Purdy got a little bit more than that. He went 4 of 6 for 29 yards. He had a nice enough day. They really love. We've heard throughout the entire offseason for San Francisco, they love DeJuan Stribling. Getting to see him in action against, to some capacity, the ones for Los Angeles was really cool. When I'm watching preseason games, I'm basically just picking out players that I am already interested in prior to the game starting. Like with the first one, it was Mendoza. That one's pretty easy. Number one overall pick. Easy to circle him and say, let's see what he's doing. CJ Stroud was nice to watch as well. I'm watching like a DeJuan Stripling and being like, all right, what is he looking like? Because the San Francisco 49ers have basically microwaved half of their offense because of where they practice. Half of the team, really, because of where they practice. I like Mike Evans, but Mike Evans is old. And there were a bunch of people that did not shut up about how much they loved DeJuan Stripling, particularly people in the San Francisco area saying that they thought he was the best wide receiver in the entire draft class. Cool. What's it going to look like? Early return in the preseason was it's looking pretty good. And that's nice to see because they have the similar thought with Ricky Pearsall when they drafted him, and that has been the exact opposite for on the field and off the field issues. It was also nice to see Deebo Samuel back in San Francisco. That just feels like his home. He was here in Washington for a little bit. I liked Deebo Samuel a lot. It never felt like this was the perfect long-term fit for him. So seeing him back in San Francisco has been cool. We get more preseason action on Friday that we will look at tomorrow. But when we get back, we had a joint practice between two teams with very high expectations. And after the fact, one quarterback sent a warning shot to all 32 NFL teams. I'll tell you who it is.
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1: Joe Burrow just fired a shot, a warning shot, if you will, to all 32 NFL teams, including the one that is where he calls home. I'm Denton Day. I'm sitting in for Josh Graham on Westwood One Sports Night. 310-804-4910 is the number to get in contact with us. This has always felt like a very massive season for the Cincinnati Bengals because it kind of determines what they are going to be for the next few years. They have their quarterback locked up. They have two wide receivers locked up long term. But what exactly are they? Because they've had good seasons with Joe Burrow. It wasn't that long ago where he was legitimately in the MVP race and they missed the playoffs. So what are they? The pressure is on. If you can't get it done this year, your coach is gone. I mean, Zach Taylor might have one of the hottest seats in the NFL right now because he has all of the tools to be successful. If he's a chef, he has ingredients from Whole Foods, not Food Lion, right? Like he got the good stuff. He got the all-organic stuff. The kitchen is stocked. He just has to make the meal, and it hasn't worked that way for the past few years. Now, in fairness, Joe Burrow's been injury-prone. It feels like every other year, he has a good year, and then he's hurt. So he goes, good year, hurt. Good year, hurt. If we follow that model, 2026 is scheduled to be a really good year for Joe Burrow, and he knows it, and he's starting to put the pressure on. This is what Joe Burrow said today after practice about manifesting a sense of urgency and a championship to Cincinnati.
2: I'm trying to put it out into the world. I'm trying to manifest it. I'm trying to show our guys the urgency that I have and that I want us to have as an organization to go and make it happen. You can keep pushing it down the road, or you can talk about it now and say this is the year. You know, I'm tired of saying next year, next year, next year. This is it. Life is too short to keep pushing things down the road and instill some urgency and some intensity in everybody to go and be great every day and try to go make it happen.
1: So let's break down what he said. The first half is simple, so we'll get to that second. The second half is where I kind of got my shoulders tensed up a little bit. The attention was got with the second part, because the second part of that statement did not feel like he was talking to the other 31 teams in the NFL. That felt like Joe Burrow was talking to the Cincinnati Bengals, to the ones that have not supplied him with an offensive line over the course of his career that you would say is up to par with being championship level, to the ones that have not supplied him with a defense that is up to par to being at a championship level. I mean, seriously. In 2024, the man was a finalist for MVP, and they missed the postseason. Do you know how bad you have to be on defense if your quarterback is up for an MVP award with Josh Allen and Lamar Jackson, and you don't even make the playoffs? That's an embarrassing level of a defense. And they got a little bit better last year. He gets hurt. They make the big swing for Dexter Lawrence, which is huge and positive, but the pressure is on Cincinnati. Joe Burrow, years ago, when asked about championship windows, gave one of the coldest lines in response to the question. Someone said, Joe, what's your championship window like? And he stone cold said, I am the championship window. I believe him when he says that. I subscribe to the idea that Joe Burrow is the championship window, but I don't know that that always means that championship window is going to exist in Cincinnati. And it got me thinking. I don't have a conspiracy Denton character on the show. I don't have tinfoil near, but if you will placate me a little bit, we are going to shift into a little bit of conspiracy Denton here. If things don't go well in Cincinnati, eventually Joe Burrow is going to have to come to a tough decision about, hey, I don't know that this is the place for me. I don't know that I trust management enough. If I want to win championships at this level and go down as being one of the greatest quarterbacks of all time, he's the only guy that's beaten Mahomes in the playoffs out of the AFC. And he nearly did it twice. They got really close a year after. They didn't. Mahomes went on and won another championship. But he beat him in the AFC Championship, got to a Super Bowl in year number two. He's the only guy that's had success against the Michael Jordan of the era in the AFC. But if he's not trusting management, it might be time to get up out of there. Now, that's going to be tough because he has Ja'Marr Chase there, and those two guys have been, I mean, a 1-2 punch duo for the ages going back to the days at LSU. So that's now almost, you know, 6-7 years now at this point where they've been teammates, and it's been nothing but good things because they're both the top players or of the top players at their position. But here's where we get crazy. Here's where the conspiracy stuff starts to come into play here. If Joe Burrow wants out, he can force his way out of Cincinnati. Now, where would the perfect place for Joe Burrow to land be? There are two main options that immediately come to mind. The first one follows suit with one of the things that makes Joe Burrow in Cincinnati so incredibly appealing, and that's playing with Ja'Marr Chase. Well, the other receiver that he was really, really good with, or was really good with him at LSU, is Justin Jefferson, who has been very vocal this offseason about how much he desires a great quarterback. They went out and they signed Kyler Murray, who is better, but Kyler Murray in big 2026 is not what I would classify as a great quarterback. So what if, maybe just maybe, Joe Burrow wants out of Cincinnati, forces his way out of Cincinnati, and says, I want to go play with my other LSU wide receiver. I want to go play with Justin Jefferson, who, if Ja'Marr Chase is your wide receiver one in the entire NFL, Justin Jefferson is wide receiver two. And for most people, those two guys might be interchangeable with who you think is one and two, and then maybe you more likely than not have Jaxon Smith-Njigba or Puka Nacua at three and four. But what if Joe Burrow says, hey, I want to go play with Justin Jefferson? So that's one option. Here's the crazier option. And I say this because we've seen it before. What if there was a team that had drafted a quarterback pretty high in the NFL draft, but wasn't fully sold on that quarterback being the quarterback of the future? So they say, we don't really want this quarterback long term. We think there's a better option for us, and it's a guy that's disgruntled in the middle of the country. And he's played with a really good wide receiver for a long time, but we feel like we have enough talent on our roster to justify him making the move, and then we pair him with Sean McVay. And what if Sean McVay uses this particular scenario as a linchpoint to the ownership of the Los Angeles Rams when he cries wolf once again and says, maybe I'm going to go retire and do television, because Sean McVay is going to do that again. What if he uses this one player and says, hey, give me Joe Burrow or I'm leaving? When Matthew Stafford retires, what if Sean McVay says, give me Joe Burrow or I'm leaving? And then Los Angeles, who drafted Ty Simpson as a high first-round quarterback who looked good in his first preseason action, says, we're going to trade Ty Simpson. We're going to find more draft picks. I don't know how they keep coming up with first-round draft picks, but they somehow do. We're going to find more draft picks, and we're going to trade multiple first rounds and Ty Simpson to Cincinnati, and Joe Burrow is going to be a Los Angeles Ram in 27, in 28, in 29, whenever that deal, the trigger finally gets pulled. When I hear Joe Burrow put pressure on Cincinnati, he's doing what Andrew Luck could not do to Indianapolis. And I am fearful of Joe Burrow, who has been one of my favorite quarterbacks for a long, long time, being the next Andrew Luck. Andrew Luck should have been a Hall of Famer. And Indianapolis screwed it up because they couldn't keep him upright. They couldn't keep him healthy. And we're watching a very similar thing take place with one of the bright young stars in the NFL. Maybe young is not the right word anymore. He has 6 years in the NFL. But one of the bright stars of the NFL, Cincinnati's doing the same thing. Now, he was also telling everybody else in the AFC, hey, we have a defense now. Because you know who's been really good? Not a surprise, by the way. Dexter Lawrence has been awesome for them. He was awesome in the joint practice against Chicago for Cincinnati. It was a practice that got very, very chippy. I hate when practices get chippy and we don't see footage of the practice getting chippy. And I've been searching the internet to see the chippiness that took place between the Bears and the Bengals that led to Joe Burrow getting involved in the chippiness, and I haven't been able to find it. I hate that. I'm nosy. I want to see the chippiness, because sometimes you read a headline and it says scuffle or fight, or God forbid it uses the term brawl, and you see the video and they're just pushing and shoving. Like, when you use the term brawl, what Dallas and New Orleans did, where there was helmets thrown and guys were getting suplexed, that's a brawl. Pushing and shoving's not a brawl, but there was pushing and shoving with Cincinnati and Chicago. It involved Joe Burrow. Jamar Chase, his wide receiver, got involved in it as well. He was asked about it after practice. Here's what he said.
3: Nothing, just defending my QB.
4: Is it good when everybody's rallying around him and that type of
3: stuff? What we do, we just better protect Joe.
1: Put that on a shirt. Put that on a plaque. Put that at the front of when you walk into the Bengals facility. We just gotta effing protect Joe Burrow. Life gets so much easier if you just keep number 9 upright. Joe Burrow was asked about this following practice as well. He spoke today, clearly, for the Cincinnati Bengals. Here's what he said about the scuffle.
2: Happens. That's how practice goes sometimes.
5: I asked Jamar about it. He said, we better have to protect Joe. Do you get that feeling from your teammates?
2: Yeah, I think the urgency is really high this year. I think, you know, not just me, but everybody wants to protect each other and be intense and go and win a lot of football games. So, you know, it's emotional out there.
6: When's the last time you were involved in any kind of practice couple?
2: Probably college.
6: Is it something you missed at all, or no?
2: going a little bit, yeah.
1: So Joe Burrow got involved in the scuffle. For those that are not aware, there are like legendary stories at LSU of Joe Burrow getting into fights at practice because he was such a diabolical competitor. As most of the stories go, it usually involved Joe Burrow and Patrick Queen, who now plays in Pittsburgh. He was with the Baltimore Ravens for a while. And those two guys just like duking it out in practice on that championship season for LSU. So the idea of a back and forth in practice involving Joe Burrow is not new, but you hate seeing quarterbacks get involved in any sort of practice fight. I remember a couple of years ago, there was a situation where Daniel Jones ended up at like the bottom of a dog pile when he was the starter for the Giants because of a practice brawl. And that's like joint practice 101. I think that was a joint practice, but it was joint practice rule 101. The quarterback cannot be at the bottom of a dog pile in any capacity. That's just regular practice too. Like, they wear the special jerseys because you are not to touch them. And Daniel Jones, for whatever had happened, he had just had enough and he snapped. And he got in the face of somebody. We've already heard stories of Kirk Cousins getting in the face of Max Crosby and those two guys having to be separated and then suspended for a day of practice. That also falls into the category of, oh my God, I hate that we know this and didn't have a video of it. Because I want to see what that would have looked. I want to see what it looks like when Kirk Cousins fights Max Crosby. I have an idea of what it looks like, but I want to see what it looks like. We didn't get to see what that looked like. But because we see an instance of Joe Burrow getting into it at practice, getting physical at practice, it does go back to his statement of there's a sense of urgency. You can't really fabricate this sort of stuff. It feels like the entire Bengals roster knows this is a very, very important year. And if you look across the AFC, it makes a ton of sense. Mahomes is coming off a big injury. I still expect him to return to Mahomes' form, but that's not a guarantee with these sorts of injuries. So he's coming off of a big injury. The Ravens have a new coach. The Bills have a new coach. So it feels like if you're looking at just the four horsemen of the AFC, It feels like of those four, Cincinnati's in the best position. If you add some of the other teams in here, like a New England, you can point to what they did last year and say, yeah, it was good, but their playoff run was a cakewalk. We would have, anyone would have gotten to the playoffs or to the Super Bowl if they had that run for New England. They didn't even have to play Bo Nix in the championship. I mean, God bless Jared Stidham, but like, come on now. So you're looking at them and saying, well, they might be gettable. Houston's defense is on demon time, but you don't really trust C.J. Stroud at this point. So you're looking around the AFC and saying, this is a very open race, and we feel like we are positioned the best if things go right, if we have this sense of urgency. And it feels like that's what's being installed in Cincinnati. Do you view them as a top championship contender out of the AFC, or has that ship sailed? 310-840-4910, 310-840-4910. Is Joe Burrow the guy that gets to the Super Bowl out of the AFC? Mr. Positive is on the line, wants to weigh in. Greg, what's up, my man?
7: Dynamite, Denton Day, boom shakalaka. Everybody go for your dreams. Oh, my God, D-Day, you are spot on. I think he would be fantastic with the Rams. Here's the thing. Joe Cool. I mean, everyone brings about the idea that you should stick with a team. No, no. You want to protect your legacy. You want to go and play for the best option to win the Super Bowl. I mean, why do you want to stay with a loser? You're right. Joe Cool has the skill, has the talent. He wants to win. He wants the legacy. Oh, my God, D-Day. You're spot on about the manifestation of him going to the Rams. Great, great possibility. Oh, my God, you gave me goosebumps, my friend.
1: He could go far.
7: Elvis Allen, but Burrows has got the talent to go real far, and you are spot on about him going to the Rams or somewhere else that would be a perfect fit for him. Wow.
1: Yeah, I appreciate it, Mr. Positive, as always. It makes just so much sense in my, like, diabolical little brain, my big head that I have here on these shoulders, him landing in Los Angeles. And you made a statement that I find to be interesting. I love the idea of guys that stay with one team. I think from a legacy perspective, guys that stay with one team, it's a big deal. I still envision, when I think of Peyton Manning, I think of the Indianapolis Colts. The Denver run was fun. I think of the Colts. Tom Brady's the same way. I think of him as a Patriot. Tampa run was fun. I think of him, though, as a Patriot. I love the idea of a guy staying with one team. But that doesn't mean you have to stay with a loser. And like, there needs to be a sense of accountability where, hey, if I'm holding up my end of the bargain, if I'm a great player in this league and I'm holding up my end of the bargain and you as the franchise are not, you're not giving me the resources necessary. You're not giving me the coaching staff necessary, whether that be resources, could be talent, defense, which in this instance for the Bengals, it was defense at least 2 years ago. Could be medical stuff. Like, if you're not giving me the resources to maximize this career, I don't need to stay here. I mean, imagine how much different we view Matthew Stafford, not even legacy talk, just how much different we view Matthew Stafford if he was still with Detroit. Now, maybe when Ben Johnson got there, like Matthew Stafford with Ben Johnson and Amon-Ra St. Brown could have been a lot of fun and really, really worked well, but he just won an MVP. And he's already won a championship in Los Angeles, and he's positioned in a really great way to win another championship this year. In fact, it's going to be an utter failure if they don't win a championship this year because of how stacked that roster is. So I think that remains a possibility. I'd love your take on it. 310-840-4910, 310-840-4910. If the Bengals don't get it done in 2026, is Joe Burrow on another team in 2027? We'll take some of your phone calls when we get back. It's Denton Day sitting in for Josh Graham on Westwood One Sports Night. 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
0: 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Will Caleb Williams live up to the hype? Are the Seahawks ready to repeat? 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

0: sports tonight on a Thursday, now Friday morning on the East Coast. You can tweet me at the Denton Day. The topic of conversation, I think Joe Burrow put some pressure on his own organization with comments that he made following a joint practice between the Bears and the Bengals. He started the comments talking about championships, and then he ended it a little bit differently. I want you to hear these before we go back to the phones, because I have a conspiracy theory that he could be planting the seeds for an exit in Cincinnati. Here's what Joe Burrow said after a joint practice today.
1: I'm trying to put it out into the world. I'm trying to manifest it. I'm trying to show our guys the urgency that I have and that I want us to have as an organization to go and make it happen. You can keep pushing it down the road, or you can talk about it now and say this is the year. You know, I'm tired of saying next year, next year, next year. This is it. Life is too short to keep pushing things down the road and instill some urgency and some intensity in everybody to go and be great every day and try to go make it happen.
0: It's never a great sign when your quarterback's at the podium getting existential. Oh, we need to live for the moment now. Life is too short. That's never good. That means he is thinking about the gravity of life and be like, damn, am I in the right spot right now? He's putting the pressure to me on Cincinnati and saying, if we're not winning this year, why am I staying around here? My thought is that if he leaves, he goes and either reunites with a former LSU wide receiver, Justin Jefferson, in Minnesota, or he keeps Sean McVay employed by the Rams and goes and joins Los Angeles. If Joe Burrow does leave, are you buying it? 310-840-4910, 310-840-4910. Sean is in Atlanta, wants to jump in on the conversation. Sean, what's up, man? You're on Westwood One Sports Night.
2: Hey, thanks for taking my call. I agree that he's definitely planting seeds that he wants to leave, and I honestly don't trust Cincinnati's O-line to hold him up. I think he's going to get killed again this year. Only thing I disagree with you with is what team he might go to. I do believe the Rams want to hand the keys over to Ty Simpson, so I really don't see him going to L.A. Honestly, and this will be a biased opinion because of where I live, but between Tua and Michael Penix, if neither one of them can figure out how to play quarterback, I could see the Falcons trading first-round picks for him and, you know, bringing him in with Bijan, Drake London, Kyle Pitts. I could see the offense really lighting it up. We already have a good young defense, so we really just need a quarterback.
0: Oh, my God. Sean, did you see the video today of Tua playing in his feet?
2: I did.
0: Oh, I saw someone quote tweet and say he plays like the quarterback from The Longest Yard. I had to log off. I was like, this is too much. Great call, Sean. I appreciate the call. So here's the thing. As it relates to Atlanta, if you look at the Atlanta Falcons roster, Drake London's a really good wide receiver. Bijan Robinson is one of the four best running backs in the sport. And Kyle Pitts is an above-average tight end. We've kind of been waiting for Kyle Pitts for years to reach the level that he did at Florida. I've just come to grips with the fact that that's not going to happen. But he's still an above-average tight end at the NFL level. If you put Joe Burrow in Atlanta, that team is not just a playoff team, but they're a borderline contender for the championship, right? You look at the teams in the NFC that you anticipate are going to be good outside of Los Angeles. San Francisco is at that point perennially. Philadelphia is at that point perennially. And I would throw Dallas and then pick your poison out of the NFC North. I think all four of those teams could be good. I would say I put a little bit more confidence in Green Bay and Chicago than I do Minnesota and Detroit. Maybe you feel differently. Pick your poison with one of them. But if Burrow's on Atlanta, that Atlanta Falcon team is really, really good. I think you look at a lot of teams in the NFL, and this is not going to be a scorching hot take here. In fact, this is probably the coldest take that I'll ever have. Joe Burrow makes a lot of football teams better. So you take a look at a lot of teams in the NFL right now and say Joe Burrow definitively makes them better if he is on that roster, right? Like there's three teams maybe in the league that he does not definitively make better, and they're the Bills, the Ravens, and the Kansas City Chiefs. Maybe you could make the argument for Los Angeles, but even at this point, I would say a young Joe Burrow puts them in a really nice spot to win a championship versus an aging Matthew Stafford that you don't know what the health is going to be like. Granted, what, are we going to have a health contest between Joe Burrow and Matthew Stafford? That might not be the most fun in the world for either of those two guys, but I think Joe Burrow would make Los Angeles a little bit better. Let's go to Josh in Miami, wants to weigh in on the potential future of Joe Burrow. Josh, what's up, man?
3: Hey, what's going on, man? I want to say good evening, good morning to everybody, depending on where y'all are at. I could be like the last guy and do the whole Homer Miami thing, but no, I'm just gonna keep it real. I think the best place for him is Dallas. Dallas has a good O-line. You got Pickens and CD Lamb. The defense should be a little bit better this year. And, I mean, I just feel like if you want to take two comparable receivers to Higgins and Chase, they're right there in Dallas. I don't know. What do you think on that point of view?
0: So there's the analyst in me. There's the fan in me. I appreciate the call. It's a good one. The analyst in me agrees with you. You put Joe Burrow on the Cowboys. They're a significantly better team. He's better than Dak Prescott. And they're in the conversation for a championship. The homer in me, as a Washington fan who loves Joe Burrow. Joe Burrow is my favorite quarterback, maybe in eternity until 2024. You can probably guess the reason why that changed. But I love Joe Burrow, so seeing him in Dallas would like literally shatter my heart into a thousand pieces. He does fit with what they're doing there. It's just they have to deal with the Dak Prescott contract. And, you know, I don't know what the specifics in terms of when they can get out of it, if they decide to get out of it. But it does feel like the Dak Prescott and Jerry have the kind of relationship where Jerry is not going to want to get rid of Dak unless it's absolutely necessary. You know, we can say a lot of things about Jerry Jones that could be perceived as negative, and a lot of those things are probably true. But the one thing that Jerry Jones does above almost anybody else in the NFL is that man is loyal to a fault. When you are his guy, you are his guy. I mean, Jason Garrett was there for like a decade, and he was the most average coach in the NFL. But he was Jerry's guy. So I don't know that Jerry wants to move off of Dak Prescott. They could get out of the contract. Dallas could in 2028. They have a dead cap, though, of $131 million in 2027 if they wanted to move off of that contract. Now, maybe you could get some restructuring in there, and knowing that you're taking on a big contract in Joe Burrow, you might be able to work things out. I happen to think the salary cap in most instances is a myth. If you have smart enough people in your front office, that's what the Rams and the Eagles have taught me over the past like 10 years. So there might be something there. I just don't know that Jerry is ever going to move off of Dak Prescott, because he just loves himself some Dak Prescott. John is in. John wants to jump in on the Joe Burrow conversation. John, what's up? You're on Westwood One Sports Night with Den Day.
4: Yeah, how y'all doing? But Joe Burrow ain't nothing but a team hopper. He always been a team hopper. Dak Prescott always been loyal to his team, Mississippi State, Dallas Cowboy. He don't hop around. That's what I like about the Cowboy. He can say what he wants to say about that, about Mr. Jones, how he feel towards it. But anyway, at the end of the day, he ain't nothing but a team hopper.
0: Wait, that's what he to me. Joe Burrow is a team hopper?
4: Yeah, and then he played for North Carolina State. Then he played for whatever team.
0: No.
4: Didn't he hop team?
0: He transferred. I appreciate the call. He transferred once in college, but that was a decade ago. And he was at Ohio State, transferred to LSU, played 2 years at LSU, and then has played his entirety of his NFL career in Cincinnati. So he transferred once, but in today's day and age in college football, there's like not a quarterback in the world that hasn't transferred. If you are drafting a good quarterback today, that quarterback has transferred at least once. That's just the name of the game. This is in the early 2000s. This is in the 90s. I love the idea of a guy being with one team. I get it. In college and then in the pros. But that's just not the reality anymore. I mean, literally, like, you look at all the quarterbacks that have been drafted at a high rate over the past few years. With the exception of Trevor Lawrence, almost all of these dudes have transferred. You know, I guess Deshaun Watson, if you want to go back there, he didn't transfer. So the Clemson guys... The Clemson guys stay at Clemson. They don't want to leave. But everybody else has pretty much transferred at least once. Fields did it. Joe Burrow did it. Kyler did it. Tua did it. Jaden did it. I guess Justin Herbert didn't. He was at Oregon, so he'd be one of the outliers. But I'm not calling Joe Burrow a team hopper. Now, I think that he is putting pressure and opening the door for potentially hopping teams. And Los Angeles, to me, feels like the best option. Because, again... if you're pairing Joe Burrow with Sean McVay, look, man, if you like offense in the NFL, that's an orgasmic situation right there. That's a guy that got, I mean, Sean McVay got Jared Goff to a Super Bowl. It was awful when they got there, but he got Jared Goff to a Super Bowl. I should preface this. I don't think Jared Goff is very good. I think he is a top 15 quarterback in the NFL. I have never bought that Jared Goff is a top 10, and God forbid if anyone wants to have a conversation about him being a top 5 quarterback. Never bought that. But Sean McVay got that due to a championship. He won a championship with Stafford. Joe Burrow is in the echelon, I think, of a Matthew Stafford, maybe potentially a little bit higher. You put him with Sean McVay and Puka Nacua and all these dudes, oh my God, like Joe Burrow's going to go for 5,000 yards and 50 touchdowns, so long as he stays healthy. And then you get Myles Garrett and Trent McDuffie on defense for years to come. That's going to be by far the best team that dude's ever played on. I think it's a real option because Cincinnati has their head in the sand as it relates to him and the way that they have built a team because they've done an awful, awful job. We'll continue to take some more of your phone calls on Joe Burrow and his future. 310-840-4910, 310-840-4910. You can also weigh in if you think that they're a championship contending team. The AFC is wide open. I happen to believe that they are. Your thoughts at 310-840-4910. More when we get back on Westwood One Sports Night.
5: 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The Bills and Ravens have new coaches. Patrick Mahomes and Bo Nix are coming off injuries. The Patriots face a first-place schedule. The regular season kicks off in less than 3 weeks. We're ready. Are you? 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
17: What's up, fellas? Mike Golick Jr. here. 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
21: At the Denton Day on Twitter, our conversation right now is, I think Joe Burrow is putting pressure on Cincinnati, saying if we're not winning in 2026, you're going to find another option in the future with who your quarterback is going to be. I think the best landing spot for him is Los Angeles. Landing with the Rams, our friends at 97.1, the Fan in LA, going to be very happy with that, as if they don't have enough to be happy about right now with the way their franchise is. But they need to prepare for life after Matthew Stafford. Ty Simpson's a fine player, but if you have the ability to get Joe Burrow, you're going to trade Ty Simpson immediately. If your options are, let's see what Ty Simpson is about, or let's go get Joe Burrow, you're going to get Joe Burrow. Sean McVay is going to be a happy camper, and life is going to be good continually for Los Angeles for years to come. But I also do think that this is going to be maybe a little bit on the back burner, because I think Cincinnati is going to be good this year. Seeing Dexter Lawrence perform at a really high level in joint practices is invigorating, because their defense has sucked for years in Cincinnati.

0: interesting comparison that you bring up, and it's very easy, I think, to draw the parallels to those two guys. I appreciate the call, Vincent. Joe Burrow didn't have the MVP season that Dan Marino had in year number two, but he did have the playoff success that Dan Marino had in year number two. And neither of them were dripping in playoff success after that, right? Like, Marino had that great year, and he was an all-time great quarterback, but he never got back. He's one of the poster children for never getting back to a championship after everybody says, oh, you're young, you're going to go back. It's Dan Marino and it's Aaron Rodgers, and right now, at least for this generation, it's Joe Burrow. Now, by proxy, like, it can't be Josh Allen. He's never been. It can't be Lamar Jackson. He's never been. So there's not a lot of options to choose from right now. You know, when you have Michael Jordan of the era in Patrick Mahomes in Kansas City, when they're just constantly occupying the space out of the AFC, it makes it challenging. But Burrow gets there in year number two, goes toe-to-toe with Mahomes after year number two, but is on the wrong side of that. And then the playoff success has been non-existent since then, because every time he has a good season, the defense isn't good. And if he's not having a good season, it's because he's hurt and he's not playing. And then we have to see Joe Flacco at the age of, you know, the ripe age of 41 years old, playing quarterback for the Cincinnati Bengals. So the comparison to Dan Marino, I think, is an accurate one for the way that their careers have progressed to this point. Though, as much of a Joe Burrow fan as I am, I consider myself to be a bit of an NFL historian. Dan Marino is one of the greatest quarterbacks ever. I'm not going to call Joe Burrow right now one of the greatest quarterbacks ever. I need to see it a lot more consistently, the level that I believe he is capable of playing at. But I also think that a great comparison for him that's a little bit more recent is the Matthew Stafford comparison, which is why in my brain, Los Angeles feels like a good option. He's had good wide receivers the way that Matthew Stafford had good wide receivers, specifically one with Calvin Johnson, but for whatever reason, they've never been able to put the rest of the pieces together around him, and eventually you have to leave the spot that is not good for you to find the greener pastures, or in this instance, the beach, the sun, dodging raindrops, all of those things that you get in Los Angeles. 310-840-4910, 310-840-4910. Is Joe Burrow potentially planting seeds to leave Cincinnati if they don't have success in 2026? John is in Ohio, wants to weigh in on the conversation. John, what's going on? You're on Westwood One Sports Night.
1: Wiener, or in this instance, the beat, sun.
2: Hello.
0: John, you got me?
1: Dodging raindrops, all of those things.
0: You're on the air, my friend.
2: Am I? Okay, good brother. Do I hang up or just stay here?
0: No, you're on the air.
2: Okay.
0: Okay, thank you, John. So that didn't work. I'm sure what John had to say was riveting in the Joe Burrow conversation. He was listening to me, so I know he was paying attention. He was going to hear me in like 30 seconds, I'm sure. 310-840-4910. 310-840-4910. We're reacting to Joe Burrow, what I felt like was him putting pressure on his organization, saying that there needs to be a sense of urgency. We can't just keep having the mentality of, oh, next year is going to be our year. We're just going to push things off to next year. It needs to be now. It needs to be, we are in a position to compete for a championship. They're shelling out a lot of money to him, to Dexter Lawrence, to Ja'Marr Chase, to T. Higgins. They need to have a sense of urgency. And I believe if they don't, he's going to position himself to say, this isn't for me anymore. Cheston's in Texas. Cheston wants to jump in here. What's going on? You're on Westwood One Sports Night.
3: Yeah, I was listening, and I just wanted to throw in, I really think that Joe Burrow's trying to just avoid the situation that Andrew Luck had in Indianapolis with the Bengals, you know? Like, if he doesn't have success or the defense is still horrible, then I think he'd want to get traded. Or he might, you know what I'm saying? He'd want to get traded to get out of there. But I'll let you talk on it. Thank you for taking the call.
0: No, I appreciate it. I think that's a really good. So I had made that comparison earlier because Andrew Luck at a time was positioned to be one of the next faces of the NFL. He replaces Peyton Manning in the first year, immediate playoff success. And you're like,

0: whoa. Because everyone knew when Peyton Manning was hurt that year, that Colts team should have lost every single game. They were god-awful. The quarterbacks they had were tough to watch. The team was not built well. And then Andrew Luck took that team, flipped it, went 10-6. Was in competition with Robert Griffin III for Rookie of the Year. RG3 did it in Washington where he had the read option. Read option took the NFL by storm. He gets Rookie of the Year. But Andrew Luck had this longevity. He had gotten to AFC championships, squared off against Tom Brady. He looked like the dude, and then it all just fell apart because of what you said, which is they did not surround him with the things necessary to be successful. And Andrew Luck's a genius. He has so many other things that he could do after and outside of football. And he said, I'm not doing this anymore. It sucks getting out of bed. I get hit all the time in games. I am going to call it quits. We can argue that the way that he did it maybe wasn't the greatest in the world, doing it and having the news break in a preseason game where he's like on the field in street clothes. It was very odd. I'm sure he wants to redo that, but I don't want to see Joe Burrow go down that same route. I would prefer if there is only ever one Andrew Luck and that you don't have teams that are incompetent skewering and ruining the career of a great, potentially great quarterback. And I believe Joe Burrow is a great quarterback. Chance is in Alabama, wants to weigh in. Chance, what's up, man?
1: Yo, man, I think Joe Burrow is a great talent. I think he's a top five quarterback.
0: Me too.
1: But I do not want to hear him weasel his way out of Cincinnati. I don't give a damn about his poor defenses. You know what? He has Ja'Marr Chase and Higgins. Ja'Marr Chase is rated number one, number two receiver in the league. Higgins is a top 10 guy. He has so much stinking talent on offense. You know what? Why doesn't Josh Allen just ask for a trade out? You know, because I don't want to hear, you know, when that's my team, the Bills, right? Anytime Buffalo's defense gets in the playoffs, they stink. They give up a 30 piece. And he has not had a receiver since Diggs, you know, for 2 years. Not, you know, they got one now, but my God, for him to cry, I mean, I'm not saying he hasn't done it yet, but if he does, I mean, I will be so irritated to walk away. From the to me, it's the best receiving core in the league. It's a joke. I mean, you traded off. You could have traded Higgins and got more defensive help. It is a weak punk move if he weasels his way out of Cincy.
0: That's a fair point, Chance. I would disagree, and I would point out that his defense was so unbelievably bad in 2024 that he should have asked out right then and there. Be like, wait, you guys are allowing how many points on a regular basis? I have multiple games where I'm scoring 30 plus points and we're still losing because you guys literally can't stop a nosebleed. I think in 2024 he would have had this, hey, you are correct in that. I actually don't think that's the case now. I think they've done a really good job, Cincinnati has, or at least a good job of building a defense. The acquisition of Dexter Lawrence I think is huge because, again, he is a legitimate game wrecker. He's not at a premium position, a defensive tackle versus a defensive end, but he is a game wrecker enough to say the defense is significantly better with him. And I think some of the guys that they have drafted, them not paying Trey Hendrickson at the time looked silly because he was such a good pass rusher. But I think in the long term, that was a smart move because it's allowed them to use that money and allocate those resources elsewhere. And that's been really, really positive for the Cincinnati Bengal defense. I think they're going to be good this year. But if they're not, I'm not going to knock Joe Burrow for wanting to get out of a situation because that roster is not up to par. When we get back, the love affair between Hurts and Brown. Who needs a bigger season more? That's next.
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17: Quarterback Kyle McCord is battling for the third spot and likely practice squad position at QB and may have locked up that spot last week in the preseason game against Pittsburgh. McCord went 12 of 16 for 102 yards and looked solid in his Packers debut, so much so that 2 days later the Packers released Kyren Drones. Now McCord will get more reps during the rest of training camp.
20: For me, I wouldn't say relax is the right word. I think, if anything, it's just even more motivating now that there's going to be, you know, more reps on my plate, just continuing to make the most out of them.
17: McCord was a free agent after being released off the Eagles practice squad at the end of last season and spoke as to why he chose to join the Packers.
20: Matt's track record of quarterbacks, and then just watching their film, too. We played them last year in Philly, so trying to emulate Jordan on a scout team, watch a lot of their film, and really love the offense. Love the way Jordan plays, super aggressive, pushing the ball down the field. And so I think that just was a green light in my eyes for me, and I just thought it would be a great situation to walk into.
17: Look for plenty of Kyle McCord in Friday's preseason game at Denver. That's your camp update. I'm Rookie from Sports Radio 107.5 and 1400 The Fan.
16: 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Will LaFleur figure out how to finish games? Can Gannon take the Packers to the next level? So many questions, and we're talking about

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1: At the Denton Day on Twitter, in about 5 minutes, we'll react to the hug scene around the world. Jalen Hurts and A.J. Brown. But I got a tweet, and you can tweet at me, at the Denton Day. I got a tweet from Blaine, and he tweets me, and he says, Denton, I've been listening to you for the last hour, laying out the hypothetical for Burrow, but I want you to lay out your thoughts on Joe leading the Bengals to a successful season and what that looks like moving forward. Okay, Blaine, I gotcha. So I pulled up the Cincinnati Bengals schedule. So Joe Burrow said he is manifesting success in 2026. Now, I generally am the person that makes fun of people for using the word manifesting, but I love Joe Burrow, so I will allow it for this instance. I pulled up Cincinnati's schedule. This schedule, I think, presents itself as a schedule where they could easily get to 10 wins, potentially knocking on the door of 11 or 12. Some of that's going to depend on late game action, though, right? So let's just break this down to the first 5 weeks. They have a bye week, week six. Not my favorite thing in the world, but I don't like an early bye week. I like a late bye week. But let's look at the first five games for Cincinnati and work through this thing. So they start with Tampa. Cincinnati, traditionally not good week number one. It's been the Achilles heel for Joe Burrow. I think 2026 is different, so I think they could win that game against Tampa. The game against Houston in week number two is going to be a bloodbath because that Houston defense is insane, and the Cincinnati offensive line is not very good. The thing is, and that this is what gives the Bengals some hope, is that I don't know that I really love C.J. Stroud right now. I think Stroud could be good in 2026. I'm in wait-and-see mode with him. Both C.J. Stroud and Bryce Young, I'm in wait-and-see mode. I need to see these guys perform consistently at a high level before I'm going to put my faith in them, which I do think lends to Cincinnati potentially stealing one by going to Houston and beating the Texans. Pittsburgh's a win. I don't believe in Aaron Rodgers. The Jacksonville game could be interesting. So we'll just say, for the sake of conversation, they lose a game in the first five. They're not going to lose against Miami in week number five. You're 4-1 through the first five. You get a bye week, and then you get Baltimore, Tennessee, Atlanta, and Pittsburgh in the next four. Baltimore's working with a new head coach. That's still early enough to where they should be. They could be kind of ironing out some of the kinks, though I will point out, just a sidebar conversation here, the Ravens players are really making it known that John Harbaugh had some flaws. I stumbled across a quote that Rashad Bateman told Jeff Zrebeck of The Athletic. Sorry if I butchered the last name. Rashad Bateman said, "Everybody harps on the details. That's not what we've had here." End quote. It feels like every single time a Ravens player has had the opportunity to give a little backhand to John Harbaugh, they have. And I don't really mind that, to be honest, because it doesn't feel personal. If you're going to give criticism to a guy that worked at your place of business and then does not work at your place of business, but you're keeping it above the belt, I'm all for that. I have found that to be very interesting with the way that the Ravens have talked about the current establishment. And I say that because there are still high expectations for the Ravens. And usually when you get a new coach in, the thought is, hey, it's going to take a year. New coach, especially considering that Jesse Minter is a first-time head coach, there's not a lot of rhyme or reason just on paper for that to work out beautifully in year number one. If he's a detail guy, I think that raises the ability there and the potential for it to work out for Baltimore. With that said, I think Cincinnati is going to split with Baltimore. So I'm not just going to sit here and do their entire schedule, but there's a realistic possibility by the time they get to week 11, which is their first Monday night game and only Monday night game of the year, against the Commanders in the battle of LSU quarterbacks, which, if you think that's not going to be a storyline considering how the last 10 days have gone in LSU land, you are tripping. But there's a realistic possibility that they have maybe two losses by week 11. So you're sitting there like 9-1 or 9-2 potentially. That'd be pretty substantial. So as much fun as I'm having with the idea that Joe Burrow could potentially want out of Cincinnati. I don't think that's going to be the case because I think they're positioned to be successful. They would have been successful had Joe Burrow not gotten hurt last year. I thought the team was good enough. Offensively, they check every box in the skill position. Defensively, Boye Mafe's been a big addition. John Allen spent years here in D.C. John Allen's a competent player at the defensive tackle. I would argue that John Allen is better than what Cincinnati has had most years, and he's the second best guy at that position. The John Allen-Dexter Lawrence combination could be demonstrative for the Cincinnati defense. If you give the defensive backs a pass rush, you're going to be in a really good spot. Linebacking core kind of is what it is, not over the moon about it. But the defensive tackle combination of Dexter Lawrence and John Allen. I know we look at defensive ends as the legitimate game wreckers, and I believe that to be the case. But if you have a dominant duo of defensive tackles, I think that ends up being way more dismantling. Because in today's NFL, especially with everybody in the shotgun, or most teams primarily in the shotgun, all the quarterbacks want to do is step up in the pocket. Right? You get the snap out of shotgun, and all they want to do, you want to take your two steps, and then you want to step up. You want to climb that pocket. And coaches across the NFL are saying, climb that pocket. Now, certain guys, your Lamars, Josh Allens, Jaden Daniels, Jalen Hurts, Drake May, Caleb Will, like, there are a bunch of guys that can get outside of the pocket and throw on the move. They exist. But everybody wants to step up in the pocket. If you have a dominant duo of defensive tackles that are stopping a quarterback from stepping up in the pocket, that's how you build a great defense. So I think from that perspective, Cincinnati's defense is significantly better, which is why a lot of the conversation that we have had has been more fun than anything. Because Cincinnati's going to win at least 10, 11 games this year if Joe Burrow's healthy. I'm Denton Day. I'm sitting in for Josh Graham on Westwood One Sports Night on a Thursday, now Friday morning on the East Coast. 310-840-4910 is the phone number. That's our talk and text line. You can obviously tweet me as well the way that Blaine did at the Denton Day. We saw on social media today, or rather on Thursday, a hug round the world. Jalen Hurts and A.J. Brown hugged. We should be celebrating in the streets of the internet at least. I think it's very rare that we see back-to-back days of joint practices, so really I want to commend Philadelphia and the Patriots for doing that. I think that's a really cool thing that most teams don't do. Like, Washington had one day with Miami last week before their preseason game. They have another day with Baltimore next week prior to their preseason game there, but it's one day. It's not 2 days. So I commend the Patriots and the Eagles for getting two joint practices in together. I'm not actually going to sit here and harp on the relationship and the personal nature of the relationship between Jalen Hurts and A.J. Brown, because honestly, I don't really care. I don't know them two dudes. I do not care whether they like each other. It makes my job more fun if they don't, because that is an easier storyline to navigate towards. But I don't really care how they feel about one another. What I do care about and find to be very interesting is, what is Philadelphia going to do? Because with the joint practices, with those two teams coming together, it has been very evident that one team has A.J. Brown and one team does not have A.J. Brown. Now, there is not going to be any love lost with Philadelphia and A.J. Brown. There's a large segment of that fan base and of the people in that building that say, A.J. Brown quit on us. Why the hell would we want him back in 2026? And if that's your mentality, I agree. If you got a guy that you're asking to do a lot on your team and he quits on you, why would you want that dude back? That's easy logic to follow. And that's good logic. It's sound logic. The execution of that, however, is very different. And trading A.J. Brown, great. Yes, we have gotten the guy that did not want to be here out of here. Replacing A.J. Brown is not that easy. If you don't believe me, Ask Tennessee. A.J. Brown at one point was asking for $25 million per year. Different times for wide receivers. He was asking for $25 million per year. And Tennessee, who had Derrick Henry and Ryan Tannehill, and had had success in the postseason with that trio, balked at the number and said, we can find another A.J. Brown in the NFL draft. And they traded him to Philadelphia. He got a 4-year, $100 million contract, $25 million per year, and then proceeded to have a top five wide receiver season and was a dominant player and helped lead Philadelphia to its first Super Bowl in the Jalen Hurts era. And Tennessee drafted Treylon Burks out of Arkansas. Now, I like Treylon Burks. Treylon Burks is here in D.C., and he's a very nice individual. I've talked to him multiple times. I like Treylon Burks. Treylon Burks and A.J. Brown. He was never going to be A.J. Brown. He was good at Arkansas. He was never going to be A.J. Brown. And shockingly, he did not become A.J. Brown in Tennessee. I mean, the man, as nice of a person as he is, he's fighting for a roster spot in Washington right now. A.J. Brown is going to be catching touchdown passes from the guy that led or was second in MVP voting. Different stratospheres. So moving off of A.J. Brown, positive for Philadelphia, replacing A.J. Brown, that's a much more difficult thing to actually execute. And they haven't done that. They do not have, they being Philadelphia, they do not have the skill position players that you think of when you think of Philadelphia. Because for such a long time, you have thought of them as a top wide receiver group. When we get into off-season radio, and we talk about lists, we love a list season in this line of work. We love it. We often get to a point where we're ranking wide receiver groups. And Cincinnati for the last few years has always been at number one. Minnesota has been interesting with Jordan Addison and Justin Jefferson. Los Angeles, the Rams have been interesting with Puka Nacua and now Davante Adams, Cooper Kupp before him. But in that conversation was always Philadelphia with Devontae Smith and A.J. Brown. You don't have that anymore. And that puts a lot of pressure on Jalen Hurts. Like, a lot of pressure on Jalen Hurts. A few years ago, that dude should have won Super Bowl MVP in a loss. In a game in which the Michael Jordan of the era in Patrick Mahomes was on the field and playing, Jalen Hurts outplayed him in the Super Bowl. It is the best game that dude has ever played in his life. At any level, he was unstoppable. Kansas City had no answer for him. They just happened to have a player in Patrick Mahomes that has the clutch gene. But Jalen Hurts in that Super Bowl was unbelievable. He hasn't come anywhere close to playing a singular game as good as the game he played in that Super Bowl. In fact, I'd go so far as to say he's barely played a single half at the level that he played in that Super Bowl. Despite the fact that they have given him all of the weapons, they went out and they got Saquon Barkley. He's had one of the best offensive lines. He's never been able to recapture that. And Philadelphia in 2026 is going to ask him to do that without A.J. Brown on the roster. They drafted Mekhi Lemon out of USC. And Mekhi Lemon was a good wide receiver at USC. You could argue he was the best wide receiver in this year's draft class. He's dealing with a hamstring injury. Now, he's returned to practice, but he's missed a lot of practice in Philadelphia with a hamstring injury. He's also not at all the same kind of player that A.J. Brown was. A.J. Brown is this outside wide receiver, 6'2", 6'3", is going to jump over you if necessary and can, in the blink of an eye, have four catches for 120 yards and two touchdowns. Trust me, he did it to Emmanuel Forbes. He is a dynamic wide receiver. Mekhi Lemon is a guy that's primarily going to be in the slot, which you can do a lot of damage in the slot, especially in today's pass-happy NFL offenses. But he's a guy that primarily is going to be in the slot and doesn't have any NFL experience, and you are positioning him to be wide receiver two to Devontae Smith's wide receiver one. I think Devontae Smith can be a great wide receiver one in the NFL. It's a hell of a lot easier to be productive, though, when A.J. Brown is on the other side. So his life is going to be a lot more difficult Because if you don't have another dynamic threat at wide receiver, what teams are going to do is they're going to put a really good corner on you, and then they're going to always have help over the top. They're just going to bracket the hell out of Devontae Smith until Jalen Hurts can force them to pay attention to somebody else. And I don't know that he has the ability to do that. If he's tucking and he's running, he's dynamic. But if you're forcing him to be a pocket passer, there has never been a time where that has been his bag. Even in that Super Bowl, what made him so great was the fact that when he needed to run, he could. He wasn't just constantly running. He was making good throws down the field. But when he needed to run, he could. If you're going to ask him to be a little bit of a pocket passer, that's not a good spot for him to be in. But do you want to put your quarterback at the risk where he has to go Superman mode just to win games? The Mekhi Lemon factor of this has made it much more complicated because he is a relative unknown. Now, he was back at practice for Philadelphia, which is big. Here's Nick Sirianni saying to reporters, telling reporters what they need to see from Mekhi Lemon as we lead up to week one.
2: The extra meeting time, you know, being able to go through some of that stuff, like even just when that meeting time too, you can just, you know, walk through some things and in the meeting room. And so, yeah, always mentally you're doing everything you can do to help that. And then obviously too, you know, you want to be in great shape. So there's things that, you know, that you can do there too as well, as far as, you know, what he's doing in the training room to make sure that he's in as good a shape as he possibly can be when he steps back on the field. So all those things are thought about, and we're working through all those things right now.
1: What Sirianni said right there was not harsh. It was fair, but he was pointing out Mekhi Lemon is not ready yet. Could he get ready by week one? Certainly. We got a lot of time between now and week one, but he's not ready yet. And he's also missed a lot of really valuable reps with Jalen Hurts. So if he's positioned to be wide receiver number two, it puts a lot of pressure on Jalen Hurts. Maybe Saquon has an MVP caliber season again. I happen to have noticed offensive line for Philadelphia step back in 2025. And it seemed like the guy that suffered the most from that was Saquon Barkley. When he had the great offensive line, he was knocking on the door of a historic season where he was maybe going to win MVP. When he had just a good offensive line, it felt like the dynamic ability of Saquon Barkley went down a little bit of a notch. And it felt like the dynamic ability of Philadelphia's offense went down two notches because they needed Saquon Barkley, and Jalen Hurts is not the guy consistently that is going to go out there and elevate everybody around him. That's never been his bag, but that's what they're going to ask him to be. And I've just found that dynamic to be glaringly obvious as you watch A.J. Brown at the joint practices catch touchdown passes over the defense of Philadelphia that has long been a good defense with Quinyon Mitchell and Cooper DeJean. But in watching A.J. Brown decimate them in practice with a guy that was second in MVP voting in 2025. And that's where we get to our question that I want you to weigh in on the phones at 310-840-4910. 310-840-4910. Who is going to have the better season in 2026? I know it's not apples to apples. It's a wide receiver versus a quarterback. But who is going to have the better season in 2026? 310-840-4910. We take some of your calls on the A.J. Brown versus Jalen Hurts debate when we get back. It's Denton Day on Westwood One Sports Night. 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
8: 310-804-4910. You can tweet me at the Dent Day. In 2026, who is going to have a better season? Jalen Hurts or A.J. Brown? Now, that's going to take some explaining because you can't just compare numbers. But I think we can do it. 310-804-4910. 310-804-4910. Let's go to Jason in Chicago. Jason wants to jump in here. Jason, you're on Westwood One Sports. How are you?
9: Hey, I'm good. Good morning, guys. How are you guys doing?
8: We're doing good.
9: Good, good. I think A.J. Brown is going to have a stellar year. I think he's got something out there on his chip on his shoulder to prove, and I think he's going to do it. I think he's going to make people realize that he is the better bet versus him and the quarterback.
8: I am in 100% agreeance with you, Jason. So great call. With this conversation, to me, is a bit simple, honestly. I don't love Jalen Hurts as a quarterback when he's asked to throw the ball. I love A.J. Brown as a wide receiver when he is happy. A.J. Brown was not happy in Philadelphia. His play suffered. His attitude suffered. He's going to New England, change of scenery. But more importantly, he has a coach in Mike Vrabel that he deeply respects. And I don't know that he disrespected Nick Sirianni. That would be unfair of me to say, not knowing either of those two dudes. But what I do know is that he holds Mike Vrabel in a much higher regard, because he seems to hold Mike Vrabel in a higher regard than literally everybody else in the NFL. The only person that loves Mike Vrabel more than A.J. Brown is Diana Russini. And maybe now that isn't even the case. A.J. Brown loves Mike Vrabel, and I cannot foresee a scenario where the way that it ended in Philly, where he was giving up on the team, according to them, where he was not playing up to his full potential because of personal feelings getting in the way, and he was frustrated with certain elements that were very much behind closed doors. I cannot see a scenario where that happens when he is now with the New England Patriots being led by Mike Vrabel. I mean, we had heard rumors of this dude wanting to get to Mike Vrabel as soon as he took the job. As soon as Vrabel took the job, we knew, hey, A.J. Brown's probably going to end up there. Because we all remember, or if you don't, allow me to jog your memory, when A.J. Brown was traded, we knew two things. One, Philadelphia is going to pay him. And then two, there was the viral video and photo of Mike Vrabel's reaction in the war room because A.J. Brown got traded during the NFL draft. There was the viral reaction in the war room of Mike Vrabel looking like he wanted to fight somebody. The eye rolls, the body language. He did not want any part of trading A.J. Brown, but the higher-ups wanted to trade A.J. Brown, and it was thought to be one of the key fork-in-the-road moments to where the relationship between Mike Vrabel and Tennessee started to disintegrate. He wanted to have power. He wanted to have his guys. A.J. Brown was one of his guys. A.J. Brown deserved to be one of his guys. They said, no, he's not worth $25 million. We're not going to pay that to him. They trade him, and then he goes on to be one of the great wide receivers in the NFL. Mike Vrabel didn't love that. So we know that he holds Mike Vrabel in a very high regard. On top of that, he's playing with Drake May. What Drake May did in 2025 with Stephon Diggs being the best wide receiver on that roster was unbelievable. Imagine what that's going to be like when you now have A.J. Brown. And to an extent, Romeo Doubs, but we're keeping this about A.J. Brown and Jalen Hurts. When you get A.J. Brown, after having Stephon Diggs, who I love Stephon Diggs, he's on my squad now, but he's not A.J. Brown. A.J. Brown is still in the prime of his career, has no significant injuries in the last few years, and is very angry, and has a point to prove to Philadelphia, because whether they want to say it's all love, whether they're going to say all of the right things, I mean, Jalen Hurts has made a career out of being very, very boring at the podium and keeping it, he doesn't even keep it straight, because sometimes I feel like he talks in riddles, but he's very boring at the podium. He's not going to allow a whole lot of the back and forth at the podium. A.J. Brown is playing with a chip on his shoulder to prove to everyone and Philadelphia, I'm better than him. It's not quite Kobe and Shaq because they can never actually square off. Not that we saw Kobe and Shaq square off. We were robbed of those opportunities. It's not quite the same dynamic, but A.J. Brown wants to prove I am better than him. And I do think that Jalen Hurts, in the midst of all of his riddles that he will speak, also wants to prove that he is better than A.J. Brown, that he can be successful without A.J. Brown, and I do not think that he can. I think A.J. Brown can fit right in with what New England is doing and be successful. I do not think that Jalen Hurts can be successful to the level that he was with A.J. Brown, without A.J. Brown. 310-840-4910, 310-840-4910, if you want to weigh in on that, who do you think is going to be the better of the two players in 2026? I just don't believe that Jalen Hurts can do it. I think a lot of us, because of the way that breakup took place, and it was very easy to side with Jalen Hurts in the breakup because, again, you saw A.J. Brown not being the best teammate in the world. But it was very easy to forget that he was getting skewered all season because they could not push the football down the field. I mean, he was coming out with games where he had like 118 yards passing. They were winning. So, like, kudos to Philadelphia for that. They were winning. But he was having like 118 yards passing. And A.J. Brown's like, dude, I'm A.J. flipping Brown. I should be having games where I have 118 yards receiving, me personally. And you're like having 137 yards passing because we're just not pushing the football down the field. Our offense is vanilla. Our offense is bland. It's boring. I'm hoping it's better for Philadelphia for the sake of their fan base and for the sake of everything that happens around that city. Actually, no, I'm not. I want them to fail. But it can't be much more vanilla than what it was last year. And I just don't believe that Jalen Hurts is going to excel in a system that is complex. I don't think he's that kind of quarterback. They paid him off of the performance he had in the Super Bowl against Kansas City when he was the best player on the field and they lost. They gave him all that money. I think they're trying to get out of the contract. In fact, if we want to tie this to a conversation that we were having earlier, if Joe Burrow wants out of Cincinnati, the place that I'm most fearful of him landing would be in Philadelphia. Because I think that they want to get away from Jalen Hurts. I think they're looking for the opportunity as it arises to move on from Jalen Hurts. And if they can land a guy like Joe Burrow, it would be perfect. I just don't believe that Jalen Hurts is that guy. He needs too many, he needs too much help around him to be super duper successful. And I do think defensively that they're going to take a slight step back. Seeing the DBs get torched in these joint practices has been very telling. There was a time where Quinyon Mitchell looked like he was going to be one of the best corners in football. You could argue that his rookie season, the season that he put forth, was one of the best, made him one of the best corners in the NFL. I feel like most cornerbacks can have one or two really good seasons. I think once you hit that third season, you really make the decision, and we can really tell, are you a truly great cornerback in this league, or do you just have one to two good years? It feels like there is a high proclivity for a big drop-off from corners when they hit years three and years four. 310-840-4910, 310-840-4910. Are you more confident in A.J. Brown or Jalen Hurts in 2026? Jeff is in Dallas, wants to weigh in. Jeff, what's up? You're on Westwood One Sports Night.
10: Hey, D-Day. I was just calling. I think you're definitely correct in the fact that A.J. Brown made Jalen Hurts look good, and I think he's the better player. But I do think New England's going to struggle this season. I think part of the reason that they looked so good last year is they were playing a third-place schedule. They're going to have to play a first-place schedule this year. And I think Drake May's performance in the Super Bowl shows that, yeah, maybe he was an MVP candidate at a third-place schedule. I don't think he's going to be this season. I think the Patriots are at least two games behind the Bills in that division.
8: That's a great point. I'm glad you brought that up. So I appreciate the call. The schedule is absolutely going to matter. The offensive line is going to matter. One of the reasons that Drake May looked as bad as he did in the Super Bowl, most of it was his fault. But Will Campbell was a turntable or turnstile in the Super Bowl. And we've been told this in the lead up to the NFL draft because of the arms. And a lot of times when you get to, like, the combine and you're getting, like, way deep in the weeds with measurements, it becomes kind of monotonous and it becomes weird to a certain extent. I mean, we're measuring hand sizes and arm length. And you're like, what does this really mean, right? Like, we saw this with Reuben Bain. He should have been drafted really, really high. He was drafted in the first round kind of high because of the arm length. And scouts in the NFL and personnel people in the NFL said with 30-inch arms, or just shy of 31-inch arms, 30 7/8 to be specific, with just shy of 31-inch arms, I don't know that you can be elite as a defensive end. Now, we'll see. I think Reuben Bain is going to be fine. But with Will Campbell, the knock on him when he was coming out of LSU is that his arms were short. And then you saw in the Super Bowl, his arms were short. Because he couldn't perform at the level that was necessary, and he was getting beat up pretty badly in that. So it was Drake May. Yes, I didn't think Drake May played fantastic, but it was also a little bit of the offensive line. Now I am looking at their schedule, and they play some tough opponents, but if you're going to be good, you're going to have to beat some of these teams. You know, they start with Seattle, obviously, with the Super Bowl rematch. We've known about that one. Pittsburgh is the team that you're going to have to beat if you're New England, if you're going to be good this year. I think Jacksonville is a team that you look at and say, hey, if we're going to be good, if we're going to hit the standard that we think we are capable of, you got to beat them. You get games against the Jets. Duh. Those are wins. You get the Raiders. That's a win. But there's like some the 50-50 games. They have a lot of those. You know, two games against Buffalo. Last year we saw them have some success against Buffalo. Maybe you split the games against Buffalo. Chicago's a 50-50, depending on what they look like in Week 7. Green Bay and Detroit. Having Chicago, Green Bay, and Detroit in basically a four-week span. Miami is between. So you get Chicago on October 22nd. That's a Thursday night game. You get then Miami November 1st. So you get some the kind of like the extended or the fake bye week, if you will. But having Chicago, Green Bay, and Detroit in 3 or 4 weeks is a really tough stretch. But you got to take at least one or two of those games. I still am confident that New England is going to be in the postseason. I am still confident that Drake May is going to continue to ascend, and I think his job is a lot easier with A.J. Brown. We're active on the YouTube channel as well. You can chat with us. Kid Cowboy says they gave him all that money, they being Philadelphia, and then he won the Super Bowl. How many players get the bag and then win the Super Bowl? I think you're right, but I also watched that Super Bowl. And I did not come away thinking, wow, Jalen Hurts is so unbelievably awesome in that Super Bowl. I came away thinking, how did they just destroy Patrick Mahomes without blitzing? So I look at that Philadelphia defense when they won the Super Bowl. I can't take it away from him. He won a Super Bowl. He won a championship. He was at the mountaintop. He played way better in the game that they lost. And the defense was the one, that was the side of the football that was way more intriguing in that Super Bowl, because they made Patrick Mahomes' life a living hell, and they did it without blitzing. Doing that in this day and age of the NFL, not blitzing, is insanity to me. But they were so good on the defensive line. Jalen Carter and Jordan Davis and all their edge guys were so good and so dynamic. It really was like the Jalen Carter show, if we're being honest. But the other guys on that defensive line were so unbelievably good, it was impossible for that Chiefs offense to do literally anything. 310-840-4910, 310-840-4910. If you want to weigh in on the drama, Jalen Hurts, A.J. Brown, who do you think has a better year in 2026? That is the way to do so. You can tweet me as well, at the Denton Day. We'll continue to take some more of your calls, read some of your tweets when we get back. It's Denton Day, sitting in for Josh Graham on Westwood One Sports Night.
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16: Sean Ryan took over at center for the Packers when Elgton Jenkins went down last November, and he's been there ever since. And now the job is his, and Ryan says he's feeling much more at home now.
20: It's getting more and more comfortable. I'm still learning new techniques and all of that, figuring some things out here and there, but it's fun, you know, just kind of playing one position.
16: Now, on the eve of their first preseason game, Ryan says it'll be nice to get a look at another defense.
20: It's different than going against somebody else just because, you know, D. Wyatt or, you know, C7. They get to know me a little bit, so, you know, once you get to know them, it's, you know, different than opposing team where you don't really know their moves inside and out, so it's more reactionary and kind of, it's a more true test to see where you're at, you know, heading into the season.
16: After family night on Friday night, the story was that defensive lineman Warren Brinson was trash-talking Ryan a little, trying to stir him up. Ryan says it's not exactly how it went.
20: Nah, Warren's just one of those guys that he'll, you know, he wants to compete, and, you know, he's a good training, you know, exercise, because obviously other defenses are going to talk too. So, you know, just looking at him, saying, yeah, okay, you know, not trying to cuss too much back at him and wasting energy, but...

10. That's our talking text line. We got a listener saying he's listening in Buffalo on WGR 550. We appreciate you locking in to us. I've gotten a couple of text messages from our friends out in Los Angeles who are listening as well. We appreciate that. I do have a tweet from Alan. Alan tweets me and says, Denton, Hurts did not have a good season last year because the Eagles' offensive line was banged up. His best game in 2025 was in Minnesota. And I looked it up. He did have a great game in Minnesota. He was balling out against a defense that was really, really good. Yeah, I loved Minnesota's defense last year. So point to Alan for that. Jalen Hurts played awesome against Minnesota. The offensive line being banged up was certainly something. We saw that in the production value of Saquon Barkley as well, but there's a lot of offensive lines that are banged up. And Philadelphia's offensive line being banged up, they're still better than most offensive lines in the NFL. My issue with Jalen Hurts is when things aren't perfect, it feels like there's a very big difference in how he plays. Whereas I think you look at other quarterbacks in the NFL and they can survive when things go a little sideways. I mean, God forbid, Joe Burrow's had one of the worst offensive lines every single year of his career. I think last year, Philadelphia, more than anything, you could say being banged up was a reason, and that I agree with that. But I think more than anything, the center position was an issue, right? I mean, they, for such a long time, had a guy that is going to be a Hall of Famer in Jason Kelce. And I say that he's going to be a Hall of Famer in a vacuum where his podcast and him being on television doesn't exist. I do think some people are swayed when you are constantly seeing somebody. But Jason Kelce, even before he was this famous podcaster and the brother to Taylor Swift's husband, he's going to be a Hall of Famer. And when you lose a guy like Jason Kelce, things get a lot more difficult. And I think we kind of saw that on display, I felt, in 2025 with the way that Saquon performed and then the way that Jalen Hurts performed as well. It'll just be very, very unique to see him in a position where he is not. This is going to be like one of the first years where Jalen Hurts is going into a season where he's not going to have two of the best or three of the best players on the field with him, with Saquon in the backfield and then with the two wide receivers on the outside. Now, granted, I'm not saying the man's going to suck. I just don't think he's going to be as good as A.J. Brown, because I think A.J. Brown is walking into New England, and I think the game plan is very simple. Throw to him. Mike Vrabel loves him. Drake May has a hell of an arm. Throw to A.J. Brown. And offensively, we will be successful. We don't even got to give you a lot of time. A.J. Brown's good enough. He creates separation pretty quickly. So the offensive line issue that New England had in the Super Bowl against Seattle, where Will Campbell was getting beat up a little bit, where everyone was getting beat up a little bit, they don't need to be awesome. You just keep Drake May upright for 2 seconds, and he will find A.J. Brown or Romeo Doubs or somebody. But for the purposes of the conversation, it's A.J. Brown and Jalen Hurts. He will find them. Can I be honest? I didn't love I felt like the meeting at midfield and hugging and laughing, I felt like that was for the cameras. If they were really excited to see one another, I feel like that moment would have happened in the first day. Doing that after everybody had just like blitzed them with all of these questions, that felt like they collectively were like, let's shut them up. It might have worked, but they were like, let's just shut them up. And we're going to talk, and we're going to make sure it's captured by the cameras. I think Philadelphia's outlook is much more different this year than it has been in years past, because Dallas is projected to be really good and, like, actually good. Not, oh, we have to talk about the Cowboys because they're the Cowboys, and we're going to all pretend that they're real contenders. This is the first year in maybe my entire life that at the beginning of the

0: season, you can argue that Dallas is a legitimate contender and actually mean it. And I think that puts maybe less pressure on Philadelphia because they can kind of be the underdog a little bit. I think defensively they're still going to be good because they have Jalen Carter. I'm a big Jalen Carter fan, if that wasn't obvious. His play on the field. His play on the field. Off of the field, he could make better decisions. Like a lot better decisions. But on the field, he's very good, and he's fun to watch. So I think that Eagles defense, the defenses in the NFC East are, I think, light years better than what they were last year. Dallas, in the addition of Quinnen Williams and pairing him with Kenny Clark, that's a really good defense. You add some of the pieces that they put on the defensive line, and then you add Caleb Downs into the defensive backfield, which, by the way, they should not put him in the slot. Have you guys noticed that? I keep opening my Twitter feed, and I see reps of Caleb Downs defending somebody in the slot. Did they watch the man at Ohio State? I don't want to put that dude in the slot. If you're putting him in the slot against the guys that you're going to have to go against in this division, that is not setting him up to be successful. Because what's going to happen is then you're going to hunt some matchups if you're New York when Malik Nabers is healthy. We're going to try and get Malik Nabers into a formation where Caleb Downs is coming down and playing as a slot guy for whatever the reason is. Or if you're Washington, we're going to put Stephon Diggs in the slot. You guys sleep on Stephon Diggs. He's had a great training camp. I don't love him constantly being in the slot. He was excellent being a deep safety, like a legitimate free safety. I don't love what I've seen them do with that. It's just training camp. I'm sure it looks different in actuality when real games start. But I need to see, like, you drafted that guy and you need to have that man be successful. Like, I don't want him in the slot. But their defense significantly better than it was last year. Although at the tail end of last year, I felt like they got really, really good. New York has a great defensive line. Back half of the defense doesn't really matter because they have like six dudes that can get after the passer. And if nothing else, the Commanders aren't going to be the worst defense that my four eyes have ever seen, because that's exactly what they were last year. And for the sake of my mental sanity, they're going to be better this year because they have someone that can actually rush the passer, which they did not have in 2025. They had Von Miller. But Von Miller at like 36 getting 9 sacks was because they did not have a single other body that could get after the passer. And it was an atrocious thing to watch on a weekend we got basis. Washington might be the worst defense of the bunch, but I still think they're going to be a middle of the pack defense in the NFL, which is impressive. Final hour comes about here. We're talking Fernando Mendoza.
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1: At the Denton Day on Twitter, where you can connect with me on or off the show. 310-840-4910 is our talk and text line. One more hour in the program, so if you got something to get off your chest, that would be the way to do so. We had two preseason games today, the San Francisco 49ers and the Los Angeles Chargers. We'll get to them second. They played second. The big story in game number one is Fernando Mendoza. He played the entire first half. In the lead up to the matchup, it was the Raiders and the Texans. In the lead up to the matchup, we had heard really positive things about Mendoza in joint practices. You're going up against a Texans defense that is just ferocious. That's going to be the best defense in the NFL this year. They have arguably one of the best players in the NFL this year in Will Anderson, who has been described the entire offseason as a guy that can shut down practice. I don't take that description lightly. I have very high expectations for Will Anderson. Clearly, the Houston Texans do as well. But they'd said really good things about Fernando Mendoza. So because of that, I had really high expectations for one Fernando Mendoza. And what we got in the game itself was a little bit of a letdown as far as the expectations were concerned. In the first preseason game, I thought Mendoza looked good. He looked comfortable. He looked confident. He made a couple big-time throws. Tonight, he didn't. He didn't look uncomfortable, but he sure didn't look comfortable. Now, part of that is because he's operating with the twos. He didn't have the starting offensive line in there. Why would he? They're going to play when Kirk Cousins plays, which is, you know, week one, more likely than not. I can't imagine that Kirk Cousins is playing a ton in the preseason. But the twos for Las Vegas, they were Swiss cheese when it came to the Texans' twos. Because, again, like, he wasn't playing the Texans' ones. They did play C.J. Stroud, but Will Anderson was not playing in the game. And Fernando Mendoza was running for his life, it felt like. He was only sacked one time. That does not tell the story of how dominant I thought the defense was for Houston. Every time he snapped the ball and dropped back, it felt like there was somebody in his face. Every single time. Now, some plays he took advantage of that. Other plays he did not. It was very much a mixed bag with Mendoza. And as someone that had high expectations and was ready to sit up here and say, hey, maybe Fernando Mendoza is going to play way earlier than we think, because what's the point otherwise? I like Kirk Cousins a lot, but we know what this is. This ain't Kirk Cousins' long-term team. He's the veteran right now. I almost said Wiley. I don't know that I would consider Kirk Cousins to be Wiley at any point of his career. But he is the veteran that you are hoping, as it relates to Mendoza, he teaches him how to be a pro, and he becomes a valuable resource for years to come of a guy that he can reach out to, pick the brain of. Kirk's going to be doing television once his NFL career is over. He's just too good on camera to not do television. But we know that it's going to be Fernando Mendoza's team. And I was hoping, I was going to be the guy that was going to make a crazy, bold proclamation off of a preseason game that didn't matter if Mendoza went out there and balled out. And Fernando Mendoza basically said, Denton, you're not going to be a hot take artist today. So I guess thank you, Fernando Mendoza, for that. I would not thank you for the play, though, because he just didn't look the level of comfortable that it felt like he was supposed to, based on everything that we heard. I mean, Troy Aikman had got on ESPN. I don't often watch pregame shows. It's just not really my bag. I'll occasionally watch like a Fox pregame show, but really I don't watch a ton of it on NFL stuff. But I flipped it on. And I wanted to see, honestly, I was curious to see if McAfee was going to be on there for ESPN. He was not. It was Van Pelt, McCourty, Schefter, and then Big Swagoo. I love Big Swagoo. I think he's awesome. Aikman joined from the booth, and he praised Mendoza. He said, Mendoza's been awesome, high IQ player, all these things. Kind of what we've been hearing said all the time. And I just didn't see that version in the game itself. He did make one play that was very memorable. Unfortunately, it was not good for the Raiders. This is the touchdown pass that Fernando Mendoza threw to the other team.
2: Ashton Jeanty. Play action from Mendoza, and he comes back over the middle, and he's picked off. Wood as the rookie. Mendoza trying to track him down and cannot. Pick six.
1: So this is a pretty easy thing to fix. And I guess if you're looking at this from the more optimistic side, if you were the Raiders, the mistakes that he made are fixable mistakes. He's forcing the ball. On the pick six, he's forcing the ball over the middle of the field. You don't want to do that. You got to check down to the running back out of the backfield to the left. Take the check down. Maybe you gain 2 or 3 yards, but you keep 6 points off of the board. He's forcing it. It ends up being a pick six. That's a fixable mistake. And to his credit, he got right back out there, right? We saw a nice cute moment with him and Max Crosby, where Max Crosby's patting him on the helmet, being a great teammate, that Max Crosby, Raider for life, never doubted, never wanted to leave, right? Max Crosby, thank you. But there was that moment there, and he got right back up on the saddle. I've been rooting for Fernando Mendoza because I think Fernando Mendoza, the person, is a good individual. And I like watching good people be successful. I think the year that he had at Indiana also makes it easy to root for him. As someone that makes a living off of college football, I love the sport. I've covered the sport for years. College football overtime with Denton A, Sirius XM. It's a great time. Great time. Coming back, week one. Here we go. But as someone that covers college football and somebody that also just happened to have a lot of access to Indiana, Indiana hooked me up fat last year with the show that I run, constantly giving me players. And because of that, we formed a relationship. And getting to talk to some of the people around that program, everything that you see about Fernando Mendoza on the screen is exactly what he is off of the screen. That is not the same for everybody that exists on screen. But knowing that that's who he is, it makes it, he is a fun person to root for. But I say that to say that we have seen over the course of football history, and I've been doing this for some years now, and by doing this, I mean being a fan of football. Been a fan of football for some years now. If you've been a fan of football for some years now, you understand this as well. Being a great college player does not mean you're going to be a great NFL player. It doesn't. It'd be great if it did, but it doesn't. I don't think Fernando Mendoza is going to be bad in the NFL. But it's very clear that as far as high first-round picks go, in recent memory, he is a step or two behind some of the guys that we have seen get drafted recently. Right? Like you look at Jayden Daniels. Mendoza's not that yet. Drake May waited. I don't think Drake May needed to wait. Caleb Williams, Mendoza is not Caleb Williams yet. He's not Bo Nix. You go to the class before then with C.J. Stroud. He's not what C.J. Stroud was his rookie year. He's not that now. You might make the argument with like Cam Ward. Last year, I mean, Ward walked into a situation where he didn't really have the opportunity to sit behind anybody. He just, Tennessee was like, you are our guy. We are going to baptism by fire, my friend. Like, you're just going to go in there and it's going to be either really good or really bad. It was really bad because Tennessee is just not a good team right now. Maybe in year number two for Cam Ward, it's better. But Mendoza is a step behind some of those guys, and that's fine. You can be a step behind now and then go have 10 to 12 years in the NFL. Like, that's totally reasonable. We're kind of seeing that with Patrick Mahomes. Not that those two guys are the same, but it's very reasonable to be a step behind and not immediately be awesome at this NFL thing and still end up being awesome at the NFL thing. I just am always very cautious about that. There have been surefire guys that I knew immediately that guy's going to be good. Joe Burrow is the prime example of that. I saw that LSU year and I said, that guy is going to be amazing in the NFL. And he got drafted and he was amazing in the NFL. There have been other guys that I've felt the same way about. Jane Daniels, Drake May, I thought was going to be pretty good. Caleb Williams, I knew was going to be pretty good in the NFL going back to like his high school days. That's a little bit of a hotter take, I understand, but I watched him in high school and I'm like, yep, that's an NFL quarterback. He just needed to find the right place. He found the right place. Found Lincoln Riley with USC and Oklahoma, and it's all worked out very, very good. Mendoza's going to take a little bit more time, and that's fine. But he is hilarious. And when he eventually takes over the starting quarterback role in Las Vegas, which I think is going to happen probably in November, they're not going to be good this year. But their first seven games are a gauntlet. I'm not throwing the rookie into the gauntlet. His first game is not coming. If I have the opportunity to make the decision, like injuries happen, understood. But if I have the opportunity to make the decision, I ain't throwing his ass in there against Los Angeles for your first NFL game. Hey, man, we're excited that you're our quarterback. Go play Myles Garrett and what is likely going to be Aaron Donald. What's the worst that could happen? Well, a lot of things, right? So I'm not going to throw him in there. They have a prime opportunity November 1st against the Jets. That's where he makes the debut. At that point, the team's going to be at best 2-5 or 2-6, whatever that would be. They're going to be at best like 2-5, probably more in the direction of 1-6 because they're just not a good football team, right? They're just not. And they play a bunch of really good football teams. So when you are already not very good and you're playing a bunch of teams that are very good, that math equation is not good. But I just like hearing Fernando Mendoza talk. I think he's funny. He reminds me of Jameis Winston. This is Fernando Mendoza during the broadcast after he was done playing, just making sure that Joe Buck gets a little bit of love.
3: Thank you. Please do. Please do. And please tell Mr. Buck I say hello.
4: Oh, we love it. There you go. What about Mr. Aikman?
3: Oh, of course. I mean, he's a legend, you know. I think Mr. Buck needs some more love because, I mean, Mr. Aikman's already, you know.
4: Well said, Fernando. You nailed it.
3: Thank you. God bless.
4: Back to you guys.
2: See, there it is. Back to Mr. Buck. That's the stuff. I mean, he is unique.
1: Mr. Buck, you got to really enunciate the B if you're doing this job. The FCC says, enunciate the B with that one. But calling Joe Buck Mr. Buck is hilarious. I'm glad that we as a sports society have come to the realization that Joe Buck is a good play-by-play announcer. It felt like there was a time where he was like the Nickelback of play-by-play announcers, where we all pretended that we didn't like him. Nickelback got some bangers. Now, they're not like my favorite band in the world, but Nickelback got some bangers. But there was a time where everyone was like, this is a loser band. I'm glad that we're coming around to the Joe Buck being really good at his job. And Aikman's fine, too, right? Yeah, we like Troy Aikman. C.J. Stroud did play in this game. Only one series. The Houston Texans did score a touchdown on that series. It was a Woody Marks touchdown run. Stroud is in a very unique position as far as quarterbacks go, because when he had his rookie season, at the time, it was the best rookie season that we had ever seen. Jaden Daniels has since surpassed that, but at the time, it was the best rookie season that we had ever seen, and immediately, everybody was like, that guy's going to get $65 million. When the contract comes up, that guy is going to be making more money than Dak Prescott, who is making $60 million per year and has been the highest paid quarterback in terms of AAV for a number of years in the NFL. Everybody thought Stroud was going to get that number. Now, if he gets 50, that's a win. If you're getting $50 million over the course of 4 or 5 years, at this point, you might just have to want to take that thing and run. He is in a very tough spot because of that. Because he was so good his rookie year, and then it feels like every single year he has gotten just a little bit worse. And the postseason game that he played against New England last year was not a franchise quarterback postseason game. He played the game the way that you would anticipate a backup quarterback coming in because the original starter got hurt. And that is just, you can't hitch the wagon to what you saw there. You can't give $60-plus million to what you saw there. But at the same time, next year is when Caleb Williams is going to be extension eligible. Drake May is going to be extension eligible. Bo Nix, Jaden Daniels. If you want to be funny, Michael Penix. If you want to be even more funny, J.J. McCarthy. All those dudes in that insane 2024 draft class are going to be extension eligible. You want to get the contract done before one of those guys gets their contracts done. Whoever the first domino to fall in that extension talk, which if I had to guess just now, sitting here August 21st, 2026, if I had to guess, the quarterback from 2024 that gets paid first is going to be Bo Nix. Just a feeling, knowing what I know about some of the quarterbacks, just a feeling that Bo Nix is going to be the first guy of that group to get the extension. It feels like to me that he is going to be the one that is going to be seated at the negotiating table, ready to knock it out immediately. I think a few of the other ones in that class are going to put up a negotiating fight, if you will, or it'll be a little bit more of a wrestling match between general manager and agent. Just a guess. What do I know? But you want to get that CJ Stroud contract done before then. Not to get it out of the way, but to get it out of the way. So you're just, hey, we paid you. You're our guy. We don't got to worry about you. We've already paid Will Anderson. So like they have the money, right? You drafted Will Anderson immediately after CJ Stroud. Your confidence level in Will Anderson is through the roof as it should be. You want to get that Stroud contract done. Adam Schefter has said on multiple ESPN programs that the two sides are talking. Conversations are productive, but they're far apart. I oftentimes don't know what that means. Like, what is it? What are you far apart on? Is it money in terms of total? Is it money in terms of AAV? Because, like, the AAV thing, the AAV thing in contracts is quite literally for social media clout. Because oftentimes, the AAV is not what guys are actually getting paid. Like, for example, when Dak Prescott signed his extension, the six-year, $240 million extension, he made, like, nearly half of the contract in the first year. Because he had the first year on the deal, but then this like crazy signing bonus that was factored into the contract and into the guarantees where he was making, like the signing bonus was something absurd. He made like half of the contract in the first year or two of the deal, right? It was insane. So the AAV thing is quite literally just for like social media giggles and for spot rack giggles and for them to put it on a graphic like midway through the season. AAV means literally nothing in terms of, or should mean literally nothing in terms of actual negotiations. So when they're far apart, I don't know what that means. And I wish they would be a little bit more specific when they share something like that. I am of the belief that CJ Stroud is going to get a deal done with the Houston Texans. It's just a matter of when does that deal get done. And I think it would be best in the interest of Stroud and the Texans to get that deal done before the 2024 deals start to roll out and you start to see them. And his job is easy. You just don't turn the ball over. The defense is going to be so good. All you got to do is not give the other team the football. And in an AFC that is decently open, decently because there's like eight teams that I think could be playoff teams if things go right, and you only got seven spots. So there's a lot of teams jockeying for those seven spots, but I don't think as we sit here right now, there is a clear cut this team is monumentally better than everybody else the way that we have viewed the Chiefs for the past few years. Well, not the immediate past 2 years, but in the early 2010s, we would look at Kansas City and say they are definitively better than everybody else. There's not one of those in the AFC, so I think that leaves the door open for a team like Houston, so long as CJ Stroud does not go crazy turning the football over. Phone lines are open, 310-840-4910, 310-840-4910. When we get back, I'll tell you why I'm believing in a team in the AFC that didn't sniff the postseason last year. It's Denton Day sitting in for Josh Graham on Westwood One Sports Night.
0: Is Bucks QB Baker Mayfield excited for the season to start?
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1: Last call for phone calls, 310-840-4910, 310-840-4910. That's our talk and text line, so if you want to text me, you can do that as well. You can find me on Twitter at TheDentonDay. I am going to be back in the saddle tomorrow. We got our free-for-all Friday coming up tomorrow, so that's going to be exciting. I always love it because you guys pepper me with a bunch of questions that I find to be interesting. So looking forward to that tomorrow. Let's squeeze in another call here. We just got done talking about Fernando Mendoza. I think long-term Mendoza is going to be fine, but the preseason action today against the Houston Texans number twos was not as good as I thought it was going to be. Michael is in Pittsburgh, wants to weigh in on Mendoza. Michael, what's going on?
2: Hey, what's going on? I was going to say that I think that you can't really look at anything that the preseason is showing right now, because, I mean, right now, like my team, the Pittsburgh Steelers, Drew Aller looks like he should have been drafted number one overall. Like, everybody's over the moon for him. I think that, it's all a cat-and-mouse game between nobody has any tape on this guy, but he's never seen a whole bunch of the NFL defenses. Once both sides get, like, tape on each other, you'll see, like, you know, what he really is.
1: Right. So here's the thing. One, I love the Drew Aller comment. And believe it or not, I don't know if you remember this, but believe it or not, 2 years ago in the Shador Cam Ward draft, the day of the draft, there was that one scout, and this like blew up like wildfire, that came out and said, hey, if Drew Aller was here, he's going top three. And it was like,
2: oh, yeah.
1: Hold on. Like, he went back to Penn State. He's definitively not coming out. And they're like, yeah, he'd be top three. If he was coming out. So Drew Aller having success, not the craziest thing in the world, but I think you're right. And I get what you were trying to say. Now, here's the thing, and I appreciate the call. Here's the thing about Mendoza that I do think positions him a little bit different than what we are accustomed to seeing. And I believe that this is a trend that you will start to see over the next few years. Mendoza has seen an NFL defense before because he played Ohio State. And one of the reasons that Ohio State last year was so good, among many things, I mean, they're talented as all hell, but Matt Patricia is bringing NFL-style defenses to college. And honestly, it's really intelligent. Matt Patricia is living the dream as a coach. He's getting paid a ton of money to live in Columbus, Ohio, where I've been to Columbus. My wife is from there. It's nice. I like it. The money that Matt Patricia is getting paid goes very far in Columbus. So he's getting paid a lot of money to live in Columbus. He doesn't really have to do a ton of recruiting because in today's day and age, you got general managers. You got a bunch of like assistants that'll go do it. He has to do some recruiting, but he doesn't have to do a ton. It's not like the 90s or the early 2000s where some of the OCs and DCs are doing the bulk of recruiting. Like Matt Patricia ain't spending time at a high schooler's house in like Iowa. That's not what he's doing. So he's getting paid a ton of money to not have to do a bunch of the recruiting and literally just coach and bring an NFL style defense to a bunch of really talented players and then just confuse like a 20-year-old. He's literally living the dream. He's designed defenses for years that were attempting to confuse Tom Brady and Peyton Manning and Aaron Rodgers. And now he's confusing like a 20-year-old. So he's living the dream. That's a tangent. What I meant to get out of that was that Fernando Mendoza has seen NFL defenses before. So it does give him a little bit of an advantage, but he hasn't seen the Houston Texans, and he has not seen the speed of the NFL. And the way that I have always viewed things, college is one particular speed. It's a hell of a lot faster than high school, right? FBS is a hell of a lot faster than FCS. FCS is still faster than high school. Preseason is faster than the FBS. Even if the games don't mean anything, the speed in which guys play is significantly quicker than anything Mendoza saw in college. And then obviously when you get to the regular season and then in a perfect world, the postseason, those speeds are ramped up faster than even the preseason is. I think that's what Fernando Mendoza is currently having the biggest adjustment of, is that the speed is different. He played in the Big Ten, and I will not take any Big Ten slander. I know some of y'all are SEC apologists. That's fine. The Big Ten is a badass football league, and they play at a high speed, but they just don't play at the speed that you are, that he is seeing right now. And I think his interception was like the perfect example of that. In college, that play works because guys aren't crashing down on the football the way that the guy who picked it off was, who's also he is also ironically a rookie, but these dudes are crashing down on the football. The looks, the windows are just, they are shutting so much quicker than what they were when he was in college. I think that's his biggest issue at the moment, is that he's just not, he's getting accustomed to the speed of the NFL, and that's a normal thing. That's normal for rookie quarterbacks. What I do watch, though, when I watch him, is his pocket presence. And I thought he was good today, despite the fact that the Texans were on his ass. He was only sacked once. That man's going to have hella bruises tomorrow if they haven't already started to form, because they were just constantly in the backfield getting after him. But I thought he handled that element of the game really, really strongly. And then just processing, reading the field. There was a guy open in the flat on the pick. You'll get, over time, you get used to that. And I'm sure he walked over to Kirk Cousins, and Kirk Cousins was like, hey, you had a guy open in the flat, right? Cousins learned that over time. He passes that knowledge down to basically his twin in Fernando Mendoza. I mean, seeing them, we knew this. We knew this. But seeing Fernando Mendoza and Kirk Cousins standing next to one another, the man literally looks like his son. Like, if Kirk Cousins got after it early in life, he didn't. But if he got after it early in life, like, Fernando Mendoza is almost a spitting image of the guy, especially when they have helmets on. Like, it is actually insane to see those two guys stand next to one another like that. They have similar mannerisms, similar, like, ways of viewing the world, too. It's, like, kind of freaky how he's literally the second coming of Kirk Cousins. And if he ends up being Kirk Cousins, that's a win. Maybe not because you were drafted number one overall. Like, I don't think you draft a quarterback number one overall in the hopes that they become Kirk Cousins. I think you want a little bit more, but if he has a Kirk Cousins style career, the man's going to be rich. So if nothing else, that is positive. I wanted to get to the Cincinnati Bengals here and Joe Burrow. I am of the belief that the Cincinnati Bengals are going to be really good in 2026. Like, they're the team that I think I have the most confidence in right now, assuming that Joe Burrow stays healthy, in the AFC. There's so many unknown factors elsewhere in the conference. Mahomes is coming off of a major knee injury, and I hate the wide receivers that Kansas City has had. Since they let Tyreek Hill go, or traded him, rather, they have done a objectively awful job fielding wide receivers for Patrick Mahomes. Rashee Rice is fine. I'm not sold on him being a true number one. Xavier Worthy is fine. But since Tyreek Hill left, they don't have a wide receiver that I look at and say, that guy is a dominant player. But this is more about Mahomes coming off of an injury that worries me a little bit. Buffalo has a new coach in Joe Brady that's never done this before. The Ravens have a new head coach in Jesse Minter who has never done this before. High praise. Everyone in the organization is rushing to microphones to praise the man. And that's cool. But he's never done this before. New England had an easy-ass schedule in 2025. Tough schedule in 2026. Houston has C.J. Stroud at quarterback. I'm sorry, but that is the reality of the situation. Great defense, suspect quarterback. The Chargers have Justin Herbert at quarterback. the king of the what-ifs. I say all that to say, nobody is a surefire thing in the AFC, with the exception of Cincinnati. The acquisition of Dexter Lawrence is going to prove to be mighty for that team. And then Burrow is a dog. And Burrow is putting the pressure on the team, saying, we need to be good this year. I was actually stunned that he was as open as he was with the pressure that he is putting on the team. And he said it on Thursday. This is Joe Burrow after the joint practice with the Chicago Bears, putting pressure on his team to take it seriously in 2026.
3: I'm trying to put it out into the world. I'm trying to manifest it. I'm trying to show our guys the urgency that I have and that I want us to have as an organization to go and make it happen. You can keep pushing it down the road, or you can talk about it now and say, this is the year. You know, I'm tired of saying next year, next year, next year. This is it. Life is too short to keep pushing things down the road and instill some urgency and some intensity in everybody to go and be great every day and try to go make it happen.
1: When your quarterback is discussing the short-term narrative of life, he means business. That's not something that a quarterback is doing if they know they have time on their hands. That's Joe Burrow getting to the microphone and saying, we need to take this seriously. We have too much invested. The standard has not been high enough over the past few years. We need to take this seriously. And I think his team is going to respond. I think this is Joe Burrow saying, we're done with the games. He's putting the pressure on his head coach. I think Zach Taylor has at times cost them some games in years past. I think Joe Burrow is putting it all out there on the table and saying, this is the year where we're not just going to mess around here. And they have all the talent in the world. And things got chippy against Chicago. With joint practices, the fights are going to come, and it feels like droves. Everyone is fighting in these joint practices, at least over the past couple of days. There was a fight that took place, a scuffle, if you will. We don't have video evidence of it, so I don't really know what the proper word is to determine what actually took place. But Joe Burrow was involved in it. Ja'Marr Chase went to defend his quarterback, and then he was asked about that decision after by some of the Cincinnati reporters.
4: Nothing, just defending my QB.
5: Is it good when everybody's rallying around him in that type of
4: situation? What we do, we just better protect Joe.
1: Put that on every single sign in the building. Put it on a plaque. Tattoo it on an intern. You just better effing protect Joe. Now, in this instance, he was talking about a scuffle. But I think it applies to every fashion of building a football team. That guy is the championship window. Joe Burrow has said it himself. I am the championship window. Believe it when he says it. Protect that man. Burrow was asked about the fight as well after he had manifested his championship. Here's what he said.
3: Happens. That's how practice goes sometimes.
6: I asked Ja'Marr about it. He said, we better have to protect Joe. Do you get that feeling from your teammates?
3: Yeah, I think the urgency is really high this year. I think, you know, not just me, but everybody wants to protect each other and be intense and go and win a lot of football games. So, you know, it's emotional out there.
7: When's the last time you were involved in any kind of practice couple?
3: Probably college.
7: Is this something you miss at all, or no?
3: Coming, going a little bit, yeah.
1: I don't think that Cincinnati wants to see Joe Burrow in a lot of practice scuffles moving forward. But I would point out, when he was getting into scuffles at practice, that was the 2019 LSU year, which was, for my money, the greatest college football team ever assembled. He was constantly getting into fights. For those that are maybe not aware, that team had a ton of personalities on it. Obviously, Joe Burrow, Ja'Marr Chase, we know, Justin Jefferson. They had Clyde Edwards-Helaire, Thaddeus Moss, who was the son of Randy Moss. On defense, Stingley's on the team. But the guy that Joe Burrow would get into the most altercations with is Patrick Queen, who now plays in I think he's in Pittsburgh, right? He started in Baltimore, now with the Steelers. But those two guys would go at it in practice. And I have heard stories from people around the LSU program. They would go at it in practice. If Joe Burrow is bringing that level of feistiness to 2026, I think that means something really, really good for the Cincinnati Bengals. I think that means he's a level of locked in that maybe he hasn't been in years past. He's trying to avoid being this generation's Dan Marino in the sense where he got to a Super Bowl in year number two and then never saw it again. You know, being Dan Marino is not the worst thing in the world. But if your objective is to win championships, getting there in year two and then never getting there again is not very fun. So they're trying to avoid that. And I think that they are in a very good position to do so. I'm Denton Day. I'm sitting in for Josh Graham on a Thursday, now Friday, on Westwood One Sports Night. When we get back, we wrap this bad boy up. We put the show to bed. Don't go anywhere.
0: Westwood One. The NFC is loaded with questions. Can anyone beat the Rams super team? Will Caleb Williams live up to the hype? Are the Seahawks ready to repeat? We're less than 3 weeks away from the regular season. Buckle up. Westwood One Sports.
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5: At the Denton Day on Twitter, wrapping up today's show, back tomorrow for a free-for-all Friday. Excited about that one. We got some preseason action tomorrow as well, and then a lot of games over the weekend. And this is obviously week two of the preseason where you're going to see some starters in action. Not quite dress rehearsal, so to speak. When I hear the term dress rehearsal as it relates to preseason, I always imagine that they're playing, they being the starters, multiple series. That's not going to be the case with everybody. Last night, a good example, the Chargers, Justin Herbert played three plays. They went three and out, and Harbaugh said, nope, that's it. We set a series, three plays is a series, you are donezo. Brock Purdy played more than that, but not a whole lot more than that. So you'll see starters in some capacity this weekend, but I wouldn't expect to see a lot unless you're the Tennessee Titans, in which case they might play like a lot, because that seems to be what they are into. All right, let's put this show to bed. To help us do so, we welcome on the great producer, Ben Strober, who is operating also out of the greater D.C. area. So, Oliver, please play those sleepy tunes.
6: Do you know there was a robot Olympics, Denton?
5: My wife sent me a TikTok about this, the humanoid Olympics in China, I think it is.
6: Yeah, so you probably saw the video that I'm talking about.
5: The humanoid robot running the 100 meter and track into a wall.
6: Yeah, so I wanted to talk about that because I found this video, one, really funny, but also really scary at the same time, because that thing was running so fast, and I don't know if it's maybe kind of like an illusion in a way, because it's this humanoid-looking robot thing running and not an actual human, and you can't like put it into perspective comparative to like Usain Bolt running. It looked like it was running 45 miles an hour, and then it just crashes right into a wall, starts running backwards before it falls backwards, and the sparks start flying out of its body. And I'm just like, what in the world is happening here? But if they're going to make robots like that, and Stephen Hawking warned everyone that like robots and AI would take over the world, that thing, you can't outrun that thing. That will go, it will get you, and it will kill you. And I wanted to know if it scared you the way it scared me.
5: Yeah, I watched the Terminator movies late in life. And that was a unique decision, because it feels like more than ever, maybe you always felt that way. Maybe people, when the Terminator movies first came out, thought that we were not far away from the Terminators actually existing. But those people didn't see humanoid robot Olympics the way that we are now seeing humanoid robot Olympics. Say that one four times fast. That's a little bit of a tongue twister. I look at these sorts of things and I'm just like, why are we celebrating the Olympics? Like, why are we racing them? That's a crazy thing. Also, just know, he also like the robot, or she, you know, I don't want to offend any, the robot.

0: community out there didn't stay in the lane at all. You know, and I, as the track and field captain of the 2013 Freedom High School track and field team, you got to stay in the lane when you are running. You know, I'm a bit of a purist in the track and field regard. He was all over the place. So humanoid Olympics for the humanoid robot thing, not great. All over the lane, really fragile. You crash into one wall and then you break at the hip. Watching him, like, fall back, too, was hilarious because it reminded me of, like, a Star Wars droid when they were meant to be, like, objectively stupid the way that they behaved, and then to see that thing kind of behave that way was very funny to me.
1: That's actually a really good comparison. It just kind of, like, malfunctioned, and it just basically exploded. And it kind of reminded me of, like, how the droids would blow up after they got shot by a laser.
0: I mean, they just had no bag. No bag. You can run in one straight line, and that's the only thing that they could do. But, like, I'm curious, if you're going to do the Olympics, I mean, the Olympics is more than just running in a straight line. Even if you are just keeping it to track and field, are we going to get, like, a humanoid long jump? Or, I mean, listen, man, if they can't handle running into a wall, which I believe was a padded wall, too, because why? You're not going to have, like, a brick wall at the end of a track. So it was a padded wall, and the robot crashed and burned beautifully, mind you. But, like, could you imagine that thing trying to triple jump? It's going to break its leg off. It ain't got no wheel on the triple jump. Look at me dropping track.
1: Like a javelin throw.
0: A shot put? Can that thing even carry a shot put? I'd actually be terrified. If that thing starts shot putting, that would be kind of scary, because then they can lift things. Yeah, you know, they're running in a straight line, cool, whatever. But when you can start lifting things, too, oh, God. Thankfully, this is also not an America thing, by the way, yet, at least. But this is the Humanoid Robot Olympics, I believe, is taking place in China.
1: Correct.
0: Do they not have the Terminator movies? Like, do they not? I didn't want the Terminator movies to be a prediction. I wanted that to be, like, very sci-fi. And, like, wow, look at how jacked Arnold is. And, wow, Sarah Connor's kind of hot. Not kind of. Sarah Connor's hot. Like, I didn't want the Terminator thing to be a preview of what is to come. I like it when art imitates life. I didn't want life to start imitating art the way that could possibly be happening. That's going to do it for us. Big thanks to our guy Ben Strober and Oliver Popular, who is running the board in our Culver City studios, for hanging out with us tonight. Thanks to all those that called in. We are back tomorrow on a Friday, a free-for-all Friday. So come hang out with us. Have great questions. Small Papa, Drake Toll, is up next.
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17: Cornerback Brandon Cisse was the Packers' top draft pick this year in the second round at number 52 overall. And at his very first training camp practice, Cisse was getting first-team reps at corner, with Keyshawn Nixon out, reportedly because of a hamstring. And Cisse made the most of his opportunity.
19: It feels great. You know, there's just a long ways to go. You know, every day I'm working to get better. I'm nowhere near as great as a player as I'm going to be. And I never think I will be as great as I want to be. So, you know, it's just always just working and working, finishing the little details. But, you know, it's good to get out there and experience different speeds, you know, get used to it. So it'll be fun.
20: Looked like there was a screen on the right side that you kind of read like a book.
19: Just seeing the call, and you know, my coaches do a great job, and Coach Babbage, Coach Bullocks, and JG do a really good job of making sure my eyes are in the right places. So, the opportunity was there and just happened to make a play.
17: For Cisse, it was also his first taste of the bike tradition and all the fanfare that comes along with Packers training camp. And the rookie made sure to soak it all in.
19: That was awesome. That was definitely very special. And, you know, I felt bad I couldn't sign everybody's autograph, but, you know, I hope one day I can.
17: That's today's Training Camp Report. I'm Marcus Eversall from Sports Radio 107.5 and 1400 The Fan.
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0: Westwood One Sports presents Denton Day.
1: Joe Burrow just fired a shot, a warning shot, if you will, to all 32 NFL teams, including the one that is where he calls home. I'm Denton Day. I'm sitting in for Josh Graham on Westwood One Sports Night. 310-840-4910 is the number to get in contact with us. This has always felt like a very massive season for the Cincinnati Bengals because it kind of determines what they are going to be for the next few years. They have their quarterback locked up. They have two wide receivers locked up long term. But what exactly are they? Because they've had good seasons with Joe Burrow. It wasn't that long ago where he was legitimately in the MVP race and they missed the playoffs. So what are they? The pressure is on. If you can't get it done this year, your coach is gone. I mean, Zach Taylor might have one of the hottest seats in the NFL right now because he has all of the tools to be successful. If he's a chef, he has ingredients from Whole Foods, not Food Lion, right? Like he got the good stuff. He got the all-organic stuff. The kitchen is stocked. He just has to make the meal, and it hasn't worked that way for the past few years. Now, in fairness, Joe Burrow's been injury-prone. It feels like every other year, he has a good year, and then he's hurt. So he goes, good year, hurt. Good year, hurt. If we follow that model, 2026 is scheduled to be a really good year for Joe Burrow, and he knows it, and he's starting to put the pressure on. This is what Joe Burrow said today after practice about manifesting a sense of urgency and a championship to Cincinnati.
2: I'm trying to put it out into the world. I'm trying to manifest it. I'm trying to show our guys the urgency that I have and that I want us to have as an organization to go and make it happen. You can keep pushing it down the road, or you can talk about it now and say this is the year. You know, I'm tired of saying next year, next year, next year. This is it. Life is too short to keep pushing things down the road and instill some urgency and some intensity in everybody to go and be great every day and try to go make it happen.
1: So let's break down what he said. The first half is simple, so we'll get to that second. The second half is where I kind of got my shoulders tensed up a little bit. The attention was got with the second part, because the second part of that statement did not feel like he was talking to the other 31 teams in the NFL. That felt like Joe Burrow was talking to the Cincinnati Bengals, to the ones that have not supplied him with an offensive line over the course of his career that you would say is up to par with being championship level, to the ones that have not supplied him with a defense that is up to par to being at a championship level. I mean, seriously, in 2024, the man was a finalist for MVP and they missed the postseason. Do you know how bad you have to be on defense if your quarterback is up for an MVP award with Josh Allen and Lamar Jackson and you don't even make the playoffs? That's an embarrassing level of a defense. And they got a little bit better last year. He gets hurt. They make the big swing for Dexter Lawrence, which is huge and positive, but the pressure is on Cincinnati. Joe Burrow, years ago, when asked about championship windows, gave one of the coldest lines in response to the question. Someone said, Joe, what's your championship window like? And he stone cold said, I am the championship window. I believe him when he says that. I subscribe to the idea that Joe Burrow is the championship window, but I don't know that that always means that championship window is going to exist in Cincinnati. And it got me thinking. I don't have a conspiracy Denton character on the show. I don't have tinfoil near. But if you will placate me a little bit, we are going to shift into a little bit of conspiracy Denton here. If things don't go well in Cincinnati, eventually Joe Burrow is going to have to come to a tough decision about, hey, I don't know that this is the place for me. I don't know that I trust management enough. If I want to win championships at this level and go down as being one of the greatest quarterbacks of all time, he's the only guy that's beaten Mahomes in the playoffs out of the AFC. And he nearly did it twice. They got really close a year after. They didn't. Mahomes went on and won another championship. But he beat him in the AFC Championship, got to a Super Bowl in year number two. He's the only guy that's had success against the Michael Jordan of the era in the AFC. But if he's not trusting management, it might be time to get up out of there. Now, that's going to be tough because he has Ja'Marr Chase there, and those two guys have been, I mean, a 1-2 punch duo for the ages going back to the days at LSU. So that's now almost, you know, 6-7 years now at this point where they've been teammates, and it's been nothing but good things because they're both the top players or of the top players at their position. But here's where we get crazy. Here's where the conspiracy stuff starts to come into play here. If Joe Burrow wants out, he can force his way out of Cincinnati. Now, where would the perfect place for Joe Burrow to land be? There are two main options that immediately come to mind. The first one follows suit with one of the things that makes Joe Burrow in Cincinnati so incredibly appealing, and that's playing with Ja'Marr Chase. Well, the other receiver that he was really, really good with, or was really good with him at LSU, is Justin Jefferson, who has been very vocal this offseason about how much he desires a great quarterback. They went out and they signed Kyler Murray, who is better, but Kyler Murray in big 2026 is not what I would classify as a great quarterback. So what if, maybe just maybe, Joe Burrow wants out of Cincinnati, forces his way out of Cincinnati, and says, I want to go play with my other LSU wide receiver. I want to go play with Justin Jefferson, who, if Ja'Marr Chase is your wide receiver one in the entire NFL, Justin Jefferson is wide receiver two. And for most people, those two guys might be interchangeable with who you think is one and two, and then maybe you more likely than not have Jackson Smith and Jigba or Puka Nacua at three and four. But what if Joe Burrow says, hey, I want to go play with Justin Jefferson? So that's one option. Here's the crazier option. And I say this because we've seen it before. What if there was a team that had drafted a quarterback pretty high in the NFL draft, but wasn't fully sold on that quarterback being the quarterback of the future? So they say, we don't really want this quarterback long term. We think there's a better option for us, and it's a guy that's disgruntled in the middle of the country. And he's played with a really good wide receiver for a long time, but we feel like we have enough talent on our roster to justify him making the move, and then we pair him with Sean McVay. And what if Sean McVay uses this particular scenario as a linchpin to the ownership of the Los Angeles Rams when he cries wolf once again and says, maybe I'm going to go retire and do television, because Sean McVay is going to do that again. What if he uses this one player and says, hey, give me Joe Burrow or I'm leaving? When Matthew Stafford retires, what if Sean McVay says, give me Joe Burrow or I'm leaving? And then Los Angeles, who drafted Ty Simpson as a high first-round quarterback who looked good in his first preseason action, says, we're going to trade Ty Simpson. We're going to find more draft picks. I don't know how they keep coming up with first-round draft picks, but they somehow do. We're going to find more draft picks, and we're going to trade multiple first rounds and Ty Simpson to Cincinnati, and Joe Burrow is going to be a Los Angeles Ram in 27, in 28, in 29, whenever that deal, the trigger finally gets pulled. When I hear Joe Burrow put pressure on Cincinnati, he's doing what Andrew Luck could not do to Indianapolis. And I am fearful of Joe Burrow, who has been one of my favorite quarterbacks for a long, long time, being the next Andrew Luck. Andrew Luck should have been a Hall of Famer. And Indianapolis screwed it up because they couldn't keep him upright. They couldn't keep him healthy. And we're watching a very similar thing take place with one of the bright young stars in the NFL. Maybe young is not the right word anymore. He has 6 years in the NFL. But one of the bright stars of the NFL, Cincinnati's doing the same thing. Now, he was also telling everybody else in the AFC, hey, we have a defense now. Because you know who's been really good? Not a surprise, by the way. Dexter Lawrence has been awesome for them. He was awesome in the joint practice against Chicago for Cincinnati. It was a practice that got very, very chippy. I hate when practices get chippy and we don't see footage of the practice getting chippy. And I've been searching the internet to see the chippiness that took place between the Bears and the Bengals that led to Joe Burrow getting involved in the chippiness, and I haven't been able to find it. I hate that. I'm nosy. I want to see the chippiness, because sometimes you read a headline and it says scuffle or fight, or God forbid it uses the term brawl, and you see the video and they're just pushing and shoving. Like, when you use the term brawl, what Dallas and New Orleans did, where there was helmets thrown and guys were getting suplexed, that's a brawl. Pushing and shoving's not a brawl, but there was pushing and shoving with Cincinnati and Chicago. It involved Joe Burrow. Ja'Marr Chase, his wide receiver, got involved in it as well. He was asked about it after practice. Here's what he said.
3: Nothing, just defending my QB.
4: Is it good when everybody's rallying around him and that type of
3: thing? I don't care what we do. We just better protect Joe.
1: Put that on a shirt. Put that on a plaque. Put that at the front of when you walk into the Bengals facility. We just got to effing protect Joe Burrow. Life gets so much easier if you just keep number 9 upright. Joe Burrow was asked about this following practice as well. He spoke today, clearly, for the Cincinnati Bengals. Here's what he said about the scuffle.
2: Happens. That's how practice goes sometimes.
5: I asked Ja'Marr about it. He said we better effing protect Joe. Do you get that feeling from your teammates?
2: Yeah, I think the urgency is really high this year. I think, you know, not just me, but everybody wants to protect each other and be intense and go and win a lot of football games. So, you know, it's emotional out there.
6: When's the last time you were involved in any kind of practice scuffle?
2: Probably college.
6: Is this something you miss at all or no?
2: Got me going a little bit, yeah.
1: So Joe Burrow got involved in the scuffle. For those that are not aware, there are like legendary stories at LSU of Joe Burrow getting into fights at practice because he was such a diabolical competitor. As most of the stories go, it usually involved Joe Burrow and Patrick Queen, who now plays in Pittsburgh. He was with the Baltimore Ravens for a while. And those two guys just like duking it out in practice on that championship season for LSU. So the idea of a back and forth in practice involving Joe Burrow is not new, but you hate seeing quarterbacks get involved in any sort of practice fight. I remember a couple of years ago, there was a situation where Daniel Jones ended up at like the bottom of a dog pile when he was the starter for the Giants because of a practice brawl. And that's like joint practice 101. I think that was a joint practice, but it was joint practice rule 101. The quarterback cannot be at the bottom of a dog pile in any capacity. That's just regular practice too. Like, they wear the special jerseys because you are not to touch them. And Daniel Jones, for whatever had happened, he had just had enough and he snapped and he got in the face of somebody. We've already heard stories of Kirk Cousins getting in the face of Max Crosby and those two guys having to be separated and then suspended for a day of practice. That also falls into the category of, oh my God, I hate that we know this and didn't have a video of it, because I want to see what that would have looked. I want to see what it looks like when Kirk Cousins fights Max Crosby. I have an idea of what it looks like, but I want to see what it looks like. We didn't get to see what that looked like. But because we see an instance of Joe Burrow getting into it at practice, getting physical at practice, it does go back to his statement of there's a sense of urgency. You can't really fabricate this sort of stuff. It feels like the entire Bengals roster knows this is a very, very important year. And if you look across the AFC, it makes a ton of sense. Mahomes is coming off a big injury. I still expect him to return to Mahomes form, but that's not a guarantee with these sorts of injuries. So he's coming off of a big injury. The Ravens have a new coach. The Bills have a new coach. So it feels like if you're looking at just the four horsemen of the AFC, It feels like of those four, Cincinnati's in the best position. If you add some of the other teams in here, like a New England, you can point to what they did last year and say, yeah, it was good, but their playoff run was a cakewalk. We would have, anyone would have gotten to the playoffs or to the Super Bowl if they had that run for New England. They didn't even have to play Bo Nix in the championship. I mean, God bless Jared Stidham, but like, come on now. So you're looking at them and saying, well, they might be gettable. Houston's defense is on demon time, but you don't really trust C.J. Stroud at this point. So you're looking around the AFC and saying, this is a very open race, and we feel like we are positioned the best if things go right, if we have this sense of urgency. And it feels like that's what's being installed in Cincinnati. Do you view them as a top championship contender out of the AFC, or has that ship sailed? 310-840-4910, 310-840-4910. Is Joe Burrow the guy that gets to the Super Bowl out of the AFC? Mr. Positive is on the line, wants to weigh in. Greg, what's up, my man?
7: Dynamite, Denton Day, boom shakalaka. Everybody go for your dreams. Oh, my God, D-Day, you are spot on. I think he would be fantastic with the Rams. Here's the thing. Joe Cool, I mean, everyone brings about the idea that you should stick with a team. No, no. You want to protect your legacy. You want to go and play for the best option to win the Super Bowl. I mean, why do you want to stay with a loser? You're right. Joe Cool has the skill, has the talent. He wants to win. He wants the legacy. Oh, my God, D-Day. You're spot on about the manifestation of him going to the Rams. Great, great possibility. Oh, my God, you gave me goosebumps, my friend.
1: It makes too much sense. He could go far.
7: I love my Josh Elvis Allen, but Burroughs has got the talent to go real far, and you are spot on about him going to the Rams or somewhere else. That would be a perfect fit for him. Wow.
1: Yeah, I appreciate it, Mr. Positive, as always. It makes just so much sense in my like diabolical little brain, my big head that I have here on these shoulders, him landing in Los Angeles. And you made a statement that I find to be interesting. I love the idea of guys that stay with one team. I think from a legacy perspective, guys that stay with one team, it's a big deal. I still envision, when I think of Peyton Manning, I think of the Indianapolis Colts. The Denver run was fun. I think of the Colts. Tom Brady's the same way. I think of him as a Patriot. Tampa run was fun. I think of him, though, as a Patriot. I love the idea of a guy staying with one team. But that doesn't mean you have to stay with a loser. And like, there needs to be a sense of accountability where, hey, if I'm holding up my end of the bargain, if I'm a great player in this league and I'm holding up my end of the bargain and you as the franchise are not, you're not giving me the resources necessary, you're not giving me the coaching staff necessary, whether that be resources, could be talent, defense, which in this instance for the Bengals, it was defense at least 2 years ago. Could be medical stuff. Like, if you're not giving me the resources to maximize this career, I don't need to stay here. I mean, imagine how much different we view Matthew Stafford, not even legacy talk, just how much different we view Matthew Stafford if he was still with Detroit. Now, maybe when Ben Johnson got there, like Matthew Stafford with Ben Johnson and Amon Ross St. Brown could have been a lot of fun and really, really worked well, but he just won an MVP. And he's already won a championship in Los Angeles, and he's positioned in a really great way to win another championship this year. In fact, it's going to be an utter failure if they don't win a championship this year because of how stacked that roster is. So I think that remains a possibility. I'd love your take on it. 310-840-4910, 310-840-4910. If the Bengals don't get it done in 2026, is Joe Burrow on another team in 2027? We'll take some of your phone calls when we get back. It's Denton Day sitting in for Josh Graham on Westwood One Sports Night. 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
0: The NFC is loaded with questions. 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Will Caleb Williams live up to the hype? Are the Seahawks ready to repeat? 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Buckle up. 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
4: Earlier this week, Packers rookie kicker Trey Smack had back-to-back days of hitting just 3 of 5 field goal attempts during practice, causing some concern amongst Packer Nation. Smack admits it's been somewhat of a bumpy ride.
23: It's had its ups and downs. I would say I've been hitting the ball better lately. It's either like I'm hitting it really good and it's going dead straight, or it's a complete miss, but it's not a terrible miss. It's just a hair off. So there's a lot to work on, but, you know, I'm just getting a feel for things.
4: Like every rookie at every position, adjustments need to be made when you're going from college to the pros.
23: The ball's different. Hashes are closer. I would say uprights are a little taller. So, and then conditions are just different. You know, I mean, I was all the way down in Florida. Now I'm all the way at the top of America in Wisconsin. So it's a little different.
4: Smack will kick tonight inside Lambeau Field in front of 70,000-plus fans for family night.
23: I've heard a lot of great things about it. Heard the stadium's almost going to be full. It's going to be a great experience. I cannot wait for it.
4: That's Packers kicker Trey Smack in this camp update. I'm Rookie for Sports Radio 107.5 and 1400 The Fan.
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25: The Brewers are in first place in the NL Central as they look to win the division for the fourth straight year. We're talking baseball on The Fan.

0: sports night on a Thursday, now Friday morning on the East Coast. You can tweet me at the Denton Day. The topic of conversation, I think Joe Burrow put some pressure on his own organization with comments that he made following a joint practice between the Bears and the Bengals. He started the comments talking about championships, and then he ended it a little bit differently. I want you to hear these before we go back to the phones, because I have a conspiracy theory that he could be planting the seeds for an exit in Cincinnati. Here's what Joe Burrow said after a joint practice today.
1: I'm trying to put it out into the world. I'm trying to manifest it. I'm trying to show our guys the urgency that I have and that I want us to have as an organization to go and make it happen. You can keep pushing it down the road, or you can talk about it now and say this is the year. You know, I'm tired of saying next year, next year, next year. This is it. Life is too short to keep pushing things down the road and instill some urgency and some intensity in everybody to go and be great every day and try to go make it happen.
0: It's never a great sign when your quarterback's at the podium getting existential. Oh, well, you know, we need to live for the moment now. Life is too short. That's never good. That means he is thinking about the gravity of life and be like, damn, am I in the right spot right now? He's putting the pressure to me on Cincinnati and saying, if we're not winning this year, why am I staying around here? My thought is that if he leaves, he goes and either reunites with a former LSU wide receiver, Justin Jefferson, in Minnesota, or he keeps Sean McVay employed by the Rams and goes and joins Los Angeles. If Joe Burrow does leave, are you buying it? 310-840-4910, 310-840-4910. Sean is in Atlanta, wants to jump in on the conversation. Sean, what's up, man? You're on Westwood One Sports Night.
2: Hey, thanks for taking my call. I agree that he's definitely planting seeds that he wants to leave, and I honestly don't trust Cincinnati's O-line to hold him up. I think he's going to get killed again this year. Only thing I disagree with you with is what team he might go to. I do believe the Rams want to hand the keys over to Ty Simpson, so I really don't see him going to L.A. Honestly, and this will be a biased opinion because of where I live, but between Tua and Michael Penix, if neither one of them can figure out how to play quarterback, I can see the Falcons trading first-round picks for him and, you know, bringing them in with Bijan, Drake London, Kyle Pitts. I can see the offense really lighting it up. We already have a good young defense, so we really just need a quarterback.
0: Oh, my God. Sean, did you see the video today of Tua playing in his feet?
2: I did.
0: Oh, I saw someone quote tweet and say he plays like the quarterback from The Longest Yard. I had to log off. I was like, this is too much. Great call, Sean. I appreciate the call. So here's the thing. As it relates to Atlanta, if you look at the Atlanta Falcons roster, Drake London's a really good wide receiver. Bijan Robinson is one of the four best running backs in the sport. And Kyle Pitts is an above-average tight end. We've kind of been waiting for Kyle Pitts for years to reach the level that he did at Florida. I've just come to grips with the fact that that's not going to happen. But he's still an above-average tight end at the NFL level. If you put Joe Burrow in Atlanta, that team is not just a playoff team, but they're a borderline contender for the championship, right? You look at the teams in the NFC that you anticipate are going to be good outside of Los Angeles. San Francisco is at that point perennially. Philadelphia is at that point perennially. And I would throw Dallas and then pick your poison out of the NFC North. I think all four of those teams could be good. I would say I put a little bit more confidence in Green Bay and Chicago than I do Minnesota and Detroit. Maybe you feel differently. Pick your poison with one of them. But if Burrow's on Atlanta, that Atlanta Falcon team is really, really good. I think you look at a lot of teams in the NFL, and this is not going to be a scorching hot take here. In fact, this is probably the coldest take that I'll ever have. Joe Burrow makes a lot of football teams better. So you take a look at a lot of teams in the NFL right now and say Joe Burrow definitively makes them better if he is on that roster, right? Like there's three teams maybe in the league that he does not definitively make better, and they're the Bills, the Ravens, and the Kansas City Chiefs. Maybe you could make the argument for Los Angeles, but even at this point, I would say a young Joe Burrow puts them in a really nice spot to win a championship versus an aging Matthew Stafford that you don't know what the health is going to be like. Granted, what, are we going to have a health contest between Joe Burrow and Matthew Stafford? That might not be the most fun in the world for either of those two guys, but I think Joe Burrow would make Los Angeles a little bit better. Let's go to Josh in Miami, wants to weigh in on the potential future of Joe Burrow. Josh, what's up, man?
3: Hey, what's going on, man? I want to say good evening, good morning to everybody, depending on where y'all are at. I could be like the last guy and do the whole Homer Miami thing, but no, I'm just going to keep it real. I think the best place for him is Dallas. Dallas has a good O-line. You got Pickens and CeeDee Lamb. The defense should be a little bit better this year. And, I mean, I just feel like if you want to take two comparable receivers to Higgins and Chase, they're right there in Dallas. I don't know. What do you think on that point of view?
0: So there's the analyst in me. There's the fan in me. I appreciate the call. It's a good one. The analyst in me agrees with you. You put Joe Burrow on the Cowboys. They're a significantly better team. He's better than Dak Prescott. And they're in the conversation for a championship. The Homer in me, as a Washington fan who loves Joe Burrow. Joe Burrow is my favorite quarterback maybe in eternity until 2024. You can probably guess the reason why that changed. But I love Joe Burrow, so seeing him in Dallas would like literally shatter my heart into 1,000 pieces. He does fit with what they're doing there. It's just they have to deal with the Dak Prescott contract. And, you know, I don't know what the specifics in terms of when they can get out of it, if they decide to get out of it. But it does feel like the Dak Prescott and Jerry have the kind of relationship where Jerry is not going to want to get rid of Dak unless it's absolutely necessary. You know, we could say a lot of things about Jerry Jones that could be perceived as negative, and a lot of those things are probably true. But the one thing that Jerry Jones does above almost anybody else in the NFL is that man is loyal to a fault. When you are his guy, you are his guy. I mean, Jason Garrett was there for like a decade, and he was the most average coach in the NFL, but he was Jerry's guy. So I don't know that Jerry wants to move off of Dak Prescott. They could get out of the contract, Dallas could, in 2028. They have a dead cap, though, of $131 million in 2027 if they wanted to move off of that contract. Now, maybe you could get some restructuring in there, and knowing that you're taking on a big contract in Joe Burrow, you might be able to work things out. I happen to think the salary cap in most instances is a myth. If you have smart enough people in your front office, that's what the Rams and the Eagles have taught me over the past like 10 years. So there might be something there. I just don't know that Jerry is ever going to move off of Dak Prescott, because he just loves himself some Dak Prescott. John is in. John wants to jump in on the Joe Burrow conversation. John, what's up? You're on Westwood One Sports Night with Dende.
4: Yeah, how y'all doing? But Joe Burrow ain't nothing but a team hopper. He always been a team hopper. Dak Prescott always been loyal to his team, Mississippi State, Dallas Cowboys. He don't hop around. That's what I like about the Cowboy. He can say what he want to say about that, about Mr. Jones, how he feel towards it. But anyway, at the end of the day, he ain't nothing but a team hopper.
0: Wait,
4: that's what he to me.
0: Joe Burrow is a team hopper?
4: Yeah, then he played for North Carolina State. Then he played for whatever team.
0: No.
4: Didn't he hop team?
0: He transferred. I appreciate the call. He transferred once in college, but that was a decade ago. And he was at Ohio State, transferred to LSU, played 2 years at LSU, and then has played his entirety of his NFL career in Cincinnati. So he transferred once, but in today's day and age in college football, there's like not a quarterback in the world that hasn't transferred. If you are drafting a good quarterback today, that quarterback has transferred at least once. That's just the name of the game. This is in the early 2000s. This is in the 90s. I love the idea of a guy being with one team. I get it. In college and then in the pros. But that's just not the reality anymore. I mean, literally, like, you look at all the quarterbacks that have been drafted at a high rate over the past few years. With the exception of Trevor Lawrence, almost all of these dudes have transferred. You know, I guess Deshaun Watson, if you want to go back there, he didn't transfer. The Clemson guys... The Clemson guys stay at Clemson. They don't want to leave. But everybody else has pretty much transferred at least once. Fields did it. Joe Burrow did it. Kyler did it. Tua did it. Jaden did it. I guess Justin Herbert didn't. He was at Oregon, so he'd be one of the outliers. But I'm not calling Joe Burrow a team hopper. Now, I think that he's putting pressure and opening the door for potentially hopping teams. And Los Angeles, to me, feels like the best option. Because, again, if you're pairing Joe Burrow with Sean McVay, look, man, if you like offense in the NFL, that's an orgasmic situation right there. That's a guy that got, I mean, Sean McVay got Jared Goff to a Super Bowl. It was awful when they got there, but he got Jared Goff to a Super Bowl. I should preface this. I don't think Jared Goff is very good. I think he is a top 15 quarterback in the NFL. I have never bought that Jared Goff is a top 10, and God forbid if anyone wants to have a conversation about him being a top 5 quarterback. Never bought that. But Sean McVay got that dude to a championship. He won a championship with Stafford. Joe Burrow is in the echelon, I think, of a Matthew Stafford, maybe potentially a little bit higher. You put him with Sean McVay and Puka Nacua and all these dudes, oh my God, like Joe Burrow's going to go for 5,000 yards and 50 touchdowns, so long as he stays healthy. And then you get Myles Garrett and Trent McDuffie on defense for years to come. That's going to be by far the best team that dude's ever played on. I think it's a real option because Cincinnati has their head in the sand as it relates to him and the way that they have built a team because they've done an awful, awful job. We'll continue to take some more of your phone calls on Joe Burrow and his future. 310-840-4910, 310-840-4910. You can also weigh in if you think that they're a championship contending team. The AFC is wide open. I happen to believe that they are. Your thoughts at 310-840-4910. More when we get back on Westwood One Sports Night.
5: 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The Bills and Ravens have new coaches. Patrick Mahomes and Bo Nix are coming off injuries. The Patriots face a first-place schedule. The regular season kicks off in less than 3 weeks. We're ready. Are you? 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
13: What's up, fellas? 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
0: At the Denton Day on Twitter, our conversation right now is, I think Joe Burrow is putting pressure on Cincinnati, saying if we're not winning in 2026, you're going to find another option in the future with who your quarterback is going to be. I think the best landing spot for him is Los Angeles. Landing with the Rams, our friends at 97.1, the Fan in L.A., going to be very happy with that, as if they don't have enough to be happy about right now with the way their franchise is. But they need to prepare for life after Matthew Stafford. Ty Simpson's a fine player, but if you have the ability to get Joe Burrow, you're going to trade Ty Simpson immediately. If your options are, let's see what Ty Simpson is about, or let's go get Joe Burrow, you're going to get Joe Burrow. Sean McVay is going to be a happy camper, and life is going to be good continually for Los Angeles for years to come. But I also do think that this is going to be maybe a little bit on the back burner, because I think Cincinnati is going to be good this year. Seeing Dexter Lawrence perform at a really high level in joint practices is invigorating, because their defense has sucked for years in Cincinnati. He is a legitimate difference maker. But we're taking your calls at 310-840-4910, 310-840-4910. How do you feel about the future of Joe Burrow? Vincent is in Milwaukee, wants to join the conversation. Vincent, what's up? You're on Westwood One Sports Night.
19: Hi, thank you for taking my call. I think that Joe Burrow is looking at his career, and he doesn't want to become the next Dan Marino.
0: I think that's a really interesting comparison that you bring up, and it's very easy, I think, to draw the parallels to those two guys. I appreciate the call, Vincent. Joe Burrow didn't have the MVP season that Dan Marino had in year number two, but he did have the playoff success that Dan Marino had in year number two. And neither of them were dripping in playoff success after that, right? Like, Marino had that great year, and he was an all-time great quarterback, but he never got back. He's one of the poster children for never getting back to a championship after everybody says, oh, you're young, you're going to go back. It's Dan Marino and it's Aaron Rodgers. And right now, at least for this generation, it's Joe Burrow. Now, by proxy, like, it can't be Josh Allen. He's never been. It can't be Lamar Jackson. He's never been. So there's not a lot of options to choose from right now. You know, when you have Michael Jordan of the era in Patrick Mahomes in Kansas City, when they're just constantly occupying the space out of the AFC, it makes it challenging. But Burrow gets there in year number two, goes toe-to-toe with Mahomes after year number two, but is on the wrong side of that. And then the playoff success has been non-existent since then, because every time he has a good season, the defense isn't good. And if he's not having a good season, it's because he's hurt and he's not playing. And then we have to see Joe Flacco at the age of, you know, the ripe age of 41 years old, playing quarterback for the Cincinnati Bengals. So the comparison to Dan Marino, I think, is an accurate one for the way that their careers have progressed to this point, though –

0: like a good option. He's had good wide receivers the way that Matthew Stafford had good wide receivers, specifically one with Calvin Johnson. But for whatever reason, they've never been able to put the rest of the pieces together around him. And eventually you have to leave the spot that is not good for you to find the greener pastures, or in this instance, the beach, the sun, dodging raindrops, all of those things that you get in Los Angeles. 310-840-4910, 310-840-4910. Is Joe Burrow potentially planting seeds to leave Cincinnati if they don't have success in 2026? John is in Ohio, wants to weigh in on the conversation. John, what's going on? You're on Westwood One Sports Night.
1: Greener path, or this instance, the beach, sun.
2: Hello.
0: John, you got me?
1: Dodging lanes, blocks, all of those things. That you
0: You're on the air, my friend.
2: Am I? Okay, good brother. Do I hang up or just stay here?
0: No, you're on the air.
2: Okay.
0: Okay, thank you, John. So that didn't work. I'm sure what John had to say was riveting in the Joe Burrow conversation. He was listening to me, so I know he was paying attention. He was going to hear me in like 30 seconds, I'm sure. 310-840-4910. 310-840-4910. We're reacting to Joe Burrow, what I felt like was him putting pressure on his organization, saying that there needs to be a sense of urgency. We can't just keep having the mentality of, oh, next year is going to be our year. We're just going to push things off to next year. It needs to be now. It needs to be we are in a position to compete for a championship. They're shelling out a lot of money to him, to Dexter Lawrence, to Ja'Marr Chase, to T. Higgins. They need to have a sense of urgency. And I believe if they don't, he's going to position himself to say, this isn't for me anymore. Cheston's in Texas. Cheston wants to jump in here. What's going on? You're on Westwood One Sports Night.
3: Yeah, I was listening, and I just wanted to throw in, I really think that Joe Burrow's trying to just avoid the situation that Andrew Luck had in Indianapolis with the Bengals, you know? Like, if he doesn't have success or the defense is still horrible, then I think he'd want to get traded. Or he might, you know what I'm saying? He'd want to get traded to get out of there. But I'll let you talk on it. Thank you for taking the call.
0: No, I appreciate it. I think that's a really good... So I had made that comparison earlier, because Andrew Luck at a time was positioned to be one of the next faces of the NFL. He replaces Peyton Manning in the first year, immediate playoff success. And you're like, whoa. Because everyone knew when Peyton Manning was hurt that year, that Colts team should have lost every single game. They were god-awful. The quarterbacks they had were tough to watch. The team was not built well. And then Andrew Luck took that team, flipped it, went 10-6. Was in competition with Robert Griffin III for Rookie of the Year. RG3 did it in Washington where he had the read option. Read option took the NFL by storm. He gets Rookie of the Year. But Andrew Luck had this longevity. He had gotten to AFC Championships, squared off against Tom Brady. He looked like the dude, and then it all just fell apart because of what you said, which is they did not surround him with the things necessary to be successful. And Andrew Luck's a genius. He has so many other things that he could do after and outside of football. And he said, I'm not doing this anymore. It sucks getting out of bed. I get hit all the time in games. I am going to call it quits. We can argue that the way that he did it maybe wasn't the greatest in the world, doing it and having the news break in a preseason game where he's like on the field in street clothes. It was very odd. I'm sure he wants to redo that. But I don't want to see Joe Burrow go down that same route. I would prefer if there is only ever one Andrew Luck and that you don't have teams that are incompetent skewering and ruining the career of a great, potentially great quarterback. And I believe Joe Burrow is a great quarterback. Chance is in Alabama, wants to weigh in. Chance, what's up, man?
4: Yo, man, I think Joe Burrow is a great talent. I think he's a top five quarterback.
0: Me too.
4: But I do not want to hear him weasel his way out of Cincinnati. I don't give a damn about his poor defenses. You know what? He has Ja'Marr Chase and Higgins. Ja'Marr Chase is rated number one, number two receiver in the league. Higgins is a top 10 guy. He has so much stinking talent on offense. You know what? Why doesn't Josh Allen just ask for a trade out? You know, because I don't want to hear, you know, when the Bills, that's my team, the Bills, right? Anytime Buffalo's defense gets in the playoffs, they stink. They give up a 30-piece. And he has not had a receiver since Diggs.

0: you know, for 2 years. Now, you know, they got one now, but my God, for him to cry, I mean, I'm not saying he hasn't done it yet, but if he does, I mean, I will be so irritated to walk away from the, to me, it's the best receiving corps in the league. It's a joke. I mean, you traded off. You could have traded Higgins and got more defensive help. It is a weak punk move if he weasels his way out of Cincy.
1: That's a fair point, Chance. I would disagree, and I would point out that his defense was so unbelievably bad in 2024 that he should have asked out right then and there. Be like, wait, you guys are allowing how many points on a regular basis? I have multiple games where I'm scoring 30-plus points, and we're still losing because you guys literally can't stop a nosebleed. I think in 2024 he would have had this. Hey, you are correct in that. I actually don't think that's the case now. I think they've done a really good job. Cincinnati has, or at least a good job, of building a defense. The acquisition of Dexter Lawrence, I think, is huge because, again, he is a legitimate game wrecker. He's not at a premium position, a defensive tackle versus a defensive end, but he is a game wrecker enough to say the defense is significantly better with him. And I think some of the guys that they have drafted, them not paying Trey Hendrickson at the time looked silly because he was such a good pass rusher. But I think in the long term, that was a smart move because it's allowed them to use that money and allocate those resources elsewhere. And that's been really, really positive for the Cincinnati Bengals defense. I think they're going to be good this year. But if they're not, I'm not going to knock Joe Burrow for wanting to get out of a situation because that roster is not up to par. When we get back, the love affair between Hurts and Brown. Who needs a bigger season more? That's next.
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3: 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No worries. 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Ooh, check out my tat. 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
7: Craig, I love this question, and the answer is simple. 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
14: Football season is finally here, but it's going to be a while before Micah Parsons is back. Number one is the focus of Training Camp Report number one.
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14: Micah Parsons suffered a torn ACL on December 14th. He had surgery on December 29th, which also included a meniscus cleanup. With a strict 9-month recovery timeline, the expectation has always been for Micah to miss some games to start the 2026 season. But for him, longevity is the top priority.
16: Doc put it the best way like this. He was like, because of who you are, you're going to feel good. But we got to control you from feeling too good. Sometimes you just got to lose the battle so you can win the war. You know, so that's how long this process is. Every month, you're going to get a little bit better. Every day, you're going to get a little bit better. It's not one of them things where it's like, I'm going to be feeling terrible for months at a time. Every day, you're going to get stronger, and you're going to feel yourself getting stronger. And sometimes people are like, man, I feel like I can do a little bit more, but you got to press the brake. You know what I mean? Make sure we're not moving too fast. Like I said, the goal for me is to complete the season and playoffs, pushing towards the championship. The goal isn't for me to go out there and re-hurt myself, trying to force myself to be back in the first few games.
14: The Packers were 9-3-1 at the time Micah got hurt last season. Then they went 0-5 without him. We'll see how they fare without him to start 2026. That's today's Training Camp Report. I'm Marcus Eversole from The Fan.
17: You know what's not supposed to be in your everyday.
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1: At the Denton Day on Twitter, in about 5 minutes, we'll react to the hug scene around the world. Jalen Hurts and A.J. Brown. But I got a tweet. You can tweet at me at the Denton Day. I got a tweet from Blaine, and he tweets me and he says, Denton, I've been listening to you for the last hour laying out the hypothetical for Burrow, but I want you to lay out your thoughts on Joe leading the Bengals to a successful season and what that looks like moving forward. Okay, Blaine, I gotcha. So I pulled up the Cincinnati Bengals schedule. So Joe Burrow said he is manifesting success in 2026. Now, I generally am the person that makes fun of people for using the word manifesting, but I love Joe Burrow, so I will allow it for this instance. I pulled up Cincinnati's schedule. This schedule, I think, presents itself as a schedule where they could easily get to 10 wins, potentially knocking on the door of 11 or 12. Some of that's going to depend on late game action, though, right? So let's just break this down to the first 5 weeks. They have a bye week, week six. Not my favorite thing in the world, but I don't like an early bye week. I like a late bye week. But let's look at the first five games for Cincinnati and work through this thing. So they start with Tampa. Cincinnati, traditionally not good week number one. It's been the Achilles heel for Joe Burrow. I think 2026 is different. So I think they could win that game against Tampa. The game against Houston week number two is going to be a bloodbath because that Houston defense is insane. And the Cincinnati offensive line is not very good. The thing is, and that this is what gives the Bengals some hope, is that I don't know that I really love C.J. Stroud right now. I think Stroud could be good in 2026. I'm in wait-and-see mode with him. Both C.J. Stroud and Bryce Young, I'm in wait-and-see mode. I need to see these guys perform consistently at a high level before I'm going to put my faith in them, which I do think lends to Cincinnati potentially stealing one by going to Houston and beating the Texans. Pittsburgh's a win. I don't believe in Aaron Rodgers. The Jacksonville game could be interesting. So we'll just say, for the sake of conversation, they lose a game in the first five. They're not going to lose against Miami in week number five. You're 4-1 through the first five. You get a bye week, and then you get Baltimore, Tennessee, Atlanta, and Pittsburgh in the next four. Baltimore's working with a new head coach. That's still early enough to where they should be. They could be kind of ironing out some of the kinks, though I will point out, just a sidebar conversation here, the Ravens players are really making it known that John Harbaugh had some flaws. I stumbled across a quote that Rashad Bateman told Jeff Zrebeck of The Athletic. Sorry if I butchered the last name. Rashad Bateman said, "Everybody harps on the details. That's not what we've had here." End quote. It feels like every single time a Ravens player has had the opportunity to give a little backhand to John Harbaugh, they have. And I don't really mind that, to be honest, because it doesn't feel personal. If you're going to give criticism to a guy that worked at your place of business and then does not work at your place of business, but you're keeping it above the belt, I'm all for that. I have found that to be very interesting with the way that the Ravens have talked about the current establishment. And I say that because there are still high expectations for the Ravens. And usually when you get a new coach in, the thought is, hey, it's going to take a year. New coach, especially considering that Jesse Minter is a first-time head coach, there's not a lot of rhyme or reason just on paper for that to work out beautifully in year number one. If he's a detail guy, I think that raises the ability there and the potential for it to work out for Baltimore. With that said, I think Cincinnati is going to split with Baltimore. So I'm not just going to sit here and do their entire schedule, but there's a realistic possibility by the time they get to week 11, which is their first Monday night game and only Monday night game of the year against the Commanders in the battle of LSU quarterbacks, which if you think that's not going to be a storyline considering how the last 10 days have gone in LSU land, you are tripping. But there's a realistic possibility that they have maybe two losses by week 11. So you're sitting there like 9-1 or 9-2 potentially. That'd be pretty substantial. So as much fun as I'm having with the idea that Joe Burrow could potentially want out of Cincinnati. I don't think that's going to be the case because I think they're positioned to be successful. They would have been successful had Joe Burrow not gotten hurt last year. I thought the team was good enough. Offensively, they check every box in the skill position. Defensively, Boye Mafe's been a big addition. John Allen spent years here in D.C. John Allen's a competent player at the defensive tackle. I would argue that John Allen is better than what Cincinnati has had most years, and he's the second best guy at that position. The John Allen-Dexter Lawrence combination could be demonstrative for the Cincinnati defense. If you give the defensive backs a pass rush, you're going to be in a really good spot. Linebacking core kind of is what it is, not over the moon about it. But the defensive tackle combination of Dexter Lawrence and John Allen, I know we look at defensive ends as the legitimate game wreckers, and I believe that to be the case. But if you have a dominant duo of defensive tackles, I think that ends up being way more dismantling. Because in today's NFL, especially with everybody in the shotgun, or most teams primarily in the shotgun, all the quarterbacks want to do is step up in the pocket. Right? You get the snap out of shotgun, and all they want to do, you want to take your two steps, and then you want to step up. You want to climb that pocket. And coaches across the NFL are saying, climb that pocket. Now, certain guys, your Lamars, Josh Allens, Jaden Daniels, Jalen Hurts, Drake May, Caleb Will, like, there are a bunch of guys that can get outside of the pocket and throw on the move. They exist. But everybody wants to step up in the pocket. If you have a dominant duo of defensive tackles that are stopping a quarterback from stepping up in the pocket, that's how you build a great defense. So I think from that perspective, Cincinnati's defense is significantly better, which is why a lot of the conversation that we have had has been more fun than anything. Because Cincinnati's going to win at least 10, 11 games this year if Joe Burrow's healthy. I'm Denton Day. I'm sitting in for Josh Graham on Westwood One Sports Night on a Thursday, now Friday morning on the East Coast. 310-840-4910 is the phone number. That's our talk and text line. You can obviously tweet me as well the way that Blaine did at the Denton Day. We saw on social media today, or rather on Thursday, a hug round the world. Jalen Hurts and A.J. Brown hugged. We should be celebrating in the streets of the internet at least. I think it's very rare that we see back-to-back days of joint practices, so really I want to commend Philadelphia and the Patriots for doing that. I think that's a really cool thing that most teams don't do. Like, Washington had one day with Miami last week before their preseason game. They have another day with Baltimore next week prior to their preseason game there, but it's one day. It's not 2 days. So I commend the Patriots and the Eagles for getting two joint practices in together. I'm not actually going to sit here and harp on the relationship and the personal nature of the relationship between Jalen Hurts and A.J. Brown, because honestly, I don't really care. I don't know them two dudes. I do not care whether they like each other. It makes my job more fun if they don't, because that is an easier storyline to navigate towards. But I don't really care how they feel about one another. What I do care about and find to be very interesting is, what is Philadelphia going to do? Because with the joint practices, with those two teams coming together, it has been very evident that one team has A.J. Brown and one team does not have A.J. Brown. Now, there is not going to be any love lost with Philadelphia and A.J. Brown. There's a large segment of that fan base and of the people in that building that say, A.J. Brown quit on us. Why the hell would we want him back in 2026? And if that's your mentality, I agree. If you got a guy that you're asking to do a lot on your team and he quits on you, why would you want that dude back? That's easy logic to follow. And that's good logic. It's sound logic. The execution of that, however, is very different. And trading A.J. Brown, great. Yes, we have gotten the guy that did not want to be here out of here. Replacing A.J. Brown is not that easy. If you don't believe me, Ask Tennessee. A.J. Brown at one point was asking for $25 million per year. Different times for wide receivers. He was asking for $25 million per year. And Tennessee, who had Derrick Henry and Ryan Tannehill, and had had success in the postseason with that trio, balked at the number and said, we can find another A.J. Brown in the NFL draft. And they traded him to Philadelphia. He got a 4-year, $100 million contract, $25 million per year, and then proceeded to have a top five wide receiver season and was a dominant player and helped lead Philadelphia to its first Super Bowl in the Jalen Hurts era. And Tennessee drafted Treylon Burks out of Arkansas. Now, I like Treylon Burks. Treylon Burks is here in D.C., and he's a very nice individual. I've talked to him multiple times. I like Treylon Burks. Treylon Burks ain't A.J. Brown. He was never going to be A.J. Brown. He was good at Arkansas. He was never going to be A.J. Brown. And shockingly, he did not become A.J. Brown in Tennessee. I mean, the man, as nice of a person as he is, he's fighting for a roster spot in Washington right now. A.J. Brown is going to be catching touchdown passes from the guy that led or was second in MVP voting. Different stratospheres. So moving off of A.J. Brown, positive for Philadelphia, replacing A.J. Brown, that's a much more difficult thing to actually execute. And they haven't done that. They do not have, they being Philadelphia, they do not have the skill position players that you think of when you think of Philadelphia. Because for such a long time, you have thought of them as a top wide receiver group. When we get into off-season radio, and we talk about lists, we love a list season in this line of work. We love it. We often get to a point where we're ranking wide receiver groups. And Cincinnati for the last few years has always been at number one. Minnesota has been interesting with Jordan Addison and Justin Jefferson. Los Angeles, the Rams have been interesting with Puka Nacua and now Devontae Adams, Cooper Kupp before him. But in that conversation was always Philadelphia with Devontae Smith and A.J. Brown. You don't have that anymore. And that puts a lot of pressure on Jalen Hurts. Like, a lot of pressure on Jalen Hurts. A few years ago, that dude should have won Super Bowl MVP in a loss. In a game in which the Michael Jordan of the era in Patrick Mahomes was on the field and playing, Jalen Hurts outplayed him in the Super Bowl. It is the best game that dude has ever played in his life. At any level, he was unstoppable. Kansas City had no answer for him. They just happened to have a player in Patrick Mahomes that has the clutch gene. But Jalen Hurts in that Super Bowl was unbelievable. He hasn't come anywhere close to playing a singular game as good as the game he played in that Super Bowl. In fact, I'd go so far as to say he's barely played a single half at the level that he played in that Super Bowl. Despite the fact that they have given him all of the weapons, they went out and they got Saquon Barkley. He's had one of the best offensive lines. He's never been able to recapture that. And Philadelphia in 2026 is going to ask him to do that without A.J. Brown on the roster. They drafted Mekhi Lemon out of USC. And Mekhi Lemon was a good wide receiver at USC. You could argue he was the best wide receiver in this year's draft class. He's dealing with a hamstring injury. Now, he's returned to practice, but he's missed a lot of practice for Philadelphia with a hamstring injury. He's also not at all the same kind of player that A.J. Brown was. A.J. Brown is this outside wide receiver, 6'2", 6'3", is going to jump over you if necessary and can, in the blink of an eye, have four catches for 120 yards and two touchdowns. Trust me, he did it to Emmanuel Forbes. He is a dynamic wide receiver. Mekhi Lemon is a guy that's primarily going to be in the slot, which you can do a lot of damage in the slot, especially in today's pass-happy NFL offenses. But he's a guy that primarily is going to be in the slot and doesn't have any NFL experience, and you are positioning him to be wide receiver two to Devontae Smith's wide receiver one. I think Devontae Smith can be a great wide receiver one in the NFL. It's a hell of a lot easier to be productive, though, when A.J. Brown is on the other side. So his life is going to be a lot more difficult Because if you don't have another dynamic threat at wide receiver, what teams are going to do is they're going to put a really good corner on you, and then they're going to always have help over the top. They're just going to bracket the hell out of Devontae Smith until Jalen Hurts can force them to pay attention to somebody else. And I don't know that he has the ability to do that. If he's tucking and he's running, he's dynamic. But if you're forcing him to be a pocket passer, there has never been a time where that has been his bag. Even in that Super Bowl, what made him so great was the fact that when he needed to run, he could. He wasn't just constantly running. He was making good throws down the field. But when he needed to run, he could. If you're going to ask him to be a little bit of a pocket passer, that's not a good spot for him to be in. But do you want to put your quarterback at the risk where he has to go Superman mode just to win games? The Mekhi Lemon factor of this has made it much more complicated because he is a relative unknown. Now, he was back at practice for Philadelphia, which is big. Here's Nick Sirianni saying to reporters, telling reporters what they need to see from Mekhi Lemon as we lead up to week one.
2: The extra meeting time, you know, being able to go through some of that stuff, like even just when that meeting time too, you can just, you know, walk through some things and in the meeting room. And so, yeah, always mentally you're doing everything you can do to help that. And then obviously too, you know, you want to be in great shape. So there's things that, you know, that you can do there too as well, as far as, you know, what he's doing in the training room to make sure that he's in as good a shape as he possibly can be when he steps back on the field. So all those things are thought about, and we're working through all those things right now.
1: What Sirianni said right there was not harsh. It was fair, but he was pointing out Mekhi Lemon is not ready yet. Could he get ready by week one? Certainly. We got a lot of time between now and week one, but he's not ready yet. And he's also missed a lot of really valuable reps with Jalen Hurts. So if he's positioned to be wide receiver number two, it puts a lot of pressure on Jalen Hurts. Maybe Saquon has an MVP caliber season again. I happen to have noticed offensive line for Philadelphia stepped back in 2025. And it seemed like the guy that suffered the most from that was Saquon Barkley. When he had the great offensive line, he was knocking on the door of a historic season where he was maybe going to win MVP. When he had just a good offensive line, it felt like the dynamic ability of Saquon Barkley went down a little bit of a notch. And it felt like the dynamic ability of Philadelphia's offense went down two notches because they needed Saquon Barkley, and Jalen Hurts is not the guy consistently that is going to go out there and elevate everybody around him. That's never been his bag, but that's what they're going to ask him to be. And I've just found that dynamic to be glaringly obvious as you watch A.J. Brown at the joint practices catch touchdown passes over the defense of Philadelphia that has long been a good defense with Quinyon Mitchell and Cooper DeJean. But in watching A.J. Brown decimate them in practice with a guy that was second in MVP voting in 2025. And that's where we get to our question that I want you to weigh in on the phones at 310-840-4910. 310-840-4910. Who is going to have the better season in 2026? I know it's not apples to apples. It's a wide receiver versus a quarterback. But who is going to have the better season in 2026? 310-840-4910. We take some of your calls on the A.J. Brown versus Jalen Hurts debate when we get back. It's Denton Day on Westwood One Sports Night. 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
0: The stories that matter from the brand you trust. 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NFL on Netflix. Netflix's groundbreaking NFL coverage gets even better this season. Don't miss the league's first ever regular season game in Australia, September 10th, between divisional rivals the Los Angeles Rams and the San Francisco 49ers. Airing live on Netflix from the Melbourne Cricket Ground. 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NFL on Netflix. Don't miss a minute of the action. Rams versus the 49ers live from Australia, September 10th on Netflix.
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7: Earlier this week, Packers rookie kicker Trey Smack had back-to-back days of hitting just 3 of 5 field goal attempts during practice, causing some concern amongst Packer Nation. Smack admits it's been somewhat of a bumpy ride.
9: It's had its ups and downs. I would say I've been hitting the ball better lately. It's either like I'm hitting it really good and it's going dead straight, or it's a complete miss, but it's not a terrible miss. It's just a hair off. So there's a lot to work on, but, you know, I'm just getting a feel for things.
7: Like every rookie at every position, adjustments need to be made when you're going from college to the pros.
9: The ball's different. Hashes are closer. I would say uprights are a little taller. So, and then conditions are just different. You know, I mean, I was all the way down in Florida. Now I'm all the way at the top of America in Wisconsin. So it's a little different.
7: Smack will kick tonight inside Lambeau Field in front of 70,000-plus fans for family night.
9: I've heard a lot of great things about it. Heard the stadium's almost going to be full. It's going to be a great experience. I can't wait for it.
7: That's Packers kicker Trey Smack in this camp update. I'm Rookie for Sports Radio 107.5 and 1400 The Fan.
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12: 310-4410. You can tweet me at the Dent Day. In 2026, who is going to have a better season? Jalen Hurts or A.J. Brown? Now, that's going to take some explaining because you can't just compare numbers. but I think we can do it. 310-840-4910, 310-840-4910. Let's go to Jason in Chicago. Jason wants to jump in here. Jason, you're on Westwood One Sports. How are you?
13: Hey, I'm good. Good morning, guys. How are you guys doing?
12: We're doing good.
13: Good, good. I think A.J. Brown is going to have a stellar year. I think he's got something out there on his chip on his shoulder to prove, and I think he's going to do it. I think he's going to make people realize that he is the better bet versus him and the quarterback.
12: I am in 100% agreeance with you, Jason. So great call. With this conversation, to me, is a bit simple, honestly. I don't love Jalen Hurts as a quarterback when he's asked to throw the ball. I love A.J. Brown as a wide receiver when he is happy. A.J. Brown was not happy in Philadelphia. His play suffered. His attitude suffered. He's going to New England, change of scenery. But more importantly, he has a coach in Mike Vrabel that he deeply respects. And I don't know that he disrespected Nick Sirianni. That would be unfair of me to say, not knowing either of those two dudes. But what I do know is that he holds Mike Vrabel in a much higher regard, because he seems to hold Mike Vrabel in a higher regard than literally everybody else in the NFL. The only person that loves Mike Vrabel more than A.J. Brown is Diana Russini. And maybe now that isn't even the case. A.J. Brown loves Mike Vrabel, and I cannot foresee a scenario where the way that it ended in Philly, where he was giving up on the team, according to them, where he was not playing up to his full potential because of personal feelings getting in the way, and he was frustrated with certain elements that were very much behind closed doors. I cannot see a scenario where that happens when he is now with the New England Patriots being led by Mike Vrabel. I mean, we had heard rumors of this dude wanting to get to Mike Vrabel as soon as he took the job. As soon as Vrabel took the job, we knew, hey, A.J. Brown's probably going to end up there. Because we all remember, or if you don't, allow me to jog your memory, when A.J. Brown was traded, we knew two things. One, Philadelphia is going to pay him. And then two, there was the viral video and photo of Mike Vrabel's reaction in the war room, because A.J. Brown got traded during the NFL draft. There was the viral reaction in the war room of Mike Vrabel looking like he wanted to fight somebody. The eye rolls, the body language. He did not want any part of trading A.J. Brown, but the higher-ups wanted to trade A.J. Brown, and it was thought to be one of the key fork-in-the-road moments to where the relationship between Mike Vrabel and Tennessee started to disintegrate. He wanted to have power. He wanted to have his guys. A.J. Brown was one of his guys. A.J. Brown deserved to be one of his guys. They said, no, he's not worth $25 million. We're not going to pay that to him. They trade him, and then he goes on to be one of the great wide receivers in the NFL. Mike Vrabel didn't love that. So we know that he holds Mike Vrabel in a very high regard. On top of that, he's playing with Drake May. What Drake May did in 2025, with Stephon Diggs being the best wide receiver on that roster, was unbelievable. Imagine what that's going to be like when you now have A.J. Brown. And to an extent, Romeo Dobbs, but we're keeping this about A.J. Brown and Jalen Hurts. When you get A.J. Brown, after having Stephon Diggs, who I love Stephon Diggs, he's on my squad now, but he's not A.J. Brown. A.J. Brown is still in the prime of his career, has no significant injuries in the last few years, and is very angry, and has a point to prove to Philadelphia, because whether they want to say it's all love, whether they're going to say all of the right things, I mean, Jalen Hurts has made a career out of being very, very boring at the podium, and keeping it, he doesn't even keep it straight, because sometimes I feel like he talks in riddles, but he's very boring at the podium. He's not going to allow a whole lot of the back and forth at the podium. A.J. Brown is playing with a chip on his shoulder to prove to everyone in Philadelphia, I'm better than him. It's not quite Kobe and Shaq because they can never actually square off. Not that we saw Kobe and Shaq square off. We were robbed of those opportunities. It's not quite the same dynamic, but A.J. Brown wants to prove I am better than him. And I do think that Jalen Hurts, in the midst of all of his riddles that he will speak, also wants to prove that he is better than A.J. Brown, that he can be successful without A.J. Brown, and I do not think that he can. I think A.J. Brown can fit right in with what New England is doing and be successful. I do not think that Jalen Hurts can be successful to the level that he was with A.J. Brown, without A.J. Brown. 310-840-4910, 310-840-4910, if you want to weigh in on that, who do you think is going to be the better of the two players in 2026? I just don't believe that Jalen Hurts can do it. I think a lot of us, because of the way that that breakup took place, and it was very easy to side with Jalen Hurts in the breakup because, again, you saw A.J. Brown not being the best teammate in the world, but it was very easy to forget that he was getting skewered all season because they could not push the football down the field. I mean, he was coming out with games where he had like 118 yards passing. They were winning. So, like, kudos to Philadelphia for that. They were winning, but he was having like 118 yards passing. And A.J. Brown's like, dude, I'm A.J. flipping Brown. I should be having games where I have 118 yards receiving, me personally. And you're like having 137 yards. Passing because we're just not pushing the football down the field. Our offense is vanilla. Our offense is bland. It's boring. I'm hoping it's better for Philadelphia for the sake of their fan base and for the sake of everything that happens around that city. Actually, no, I'm not. I want them to fail. But it can't be much more vanilla than what it was last year. And I just don't believe that Jalen Hurts is going to excel in a system that is complex. I don't think he's that kind of quarterback. They paid him off of the performance he had in the Super Bowl against Kansas City when he was the best player on the field and they lost. They gave him all that money. I think they're trying to get out of the contract. In fact, if we want to tie this to a conversation that we were having earlier, if Joe Burrow wants out of Cincinnati, the place that I'm most fearful of him landing would be in Philadelphia. Because I think that they want to get away from Jalen Hurts. I think they're looking for the opportunity as it arises to move on from Jalen Hurts. And if they can land a guy like Joe Burrow, it would be perfect. I just don't believe that Jalen Hurts is that guy. He needs too much help around him to be super duper successful. And I do think defensively that they're going to take a slight step back. Seeing the DBs get torched in these joint practices has been very telling. There was a time where Quinyon Mitchell looked like he was going to be one of the best corners in football. You could argue that his rookie season, the season that he put forth, was one of the best, made him one of the best corners in the NFL. I feel like most cornerbacks can have one or two really good seasons. I think once you hit that third season, you really make the decision, and we can really tell, are you a truly great cornerback in this league, or do you just have one to two good years? It feels like there is a high proclivity for a big drop-off from corners when they hit years three and years four. 310-840-4910, 310-840-4910. Are you more confident in A.J. Brown or Jalen Hurts in 2026. Jeff is in Dallas, wants to weigh in. Jeff, what's up? You're on Westwood One Sports Night.
14: Hey, D-Day. I was just calling. I think you're definitely correct in the fact that A.J. Brown made Jalen Hurts look good, and I think he's the better player. But I do think New England's going to struggle this season. I think part of the reason that they looked so good last year is they were playing a third-place schedule. They're going to have to play a first-place schedule this year. And I think Drake May's performance in the Super Bowl shows that, yeah, maybe he was an MVP candidate at a third place schedule. I don't think he's going to be this season. I think the Patriots are at least two games behind the Bills in that division.
12: That's a great point. I'm glad you brought that up. So I appreciate the call, the schedule is absolutely going to matter. The offensive line is going to matter. One of the reasons that Drake May looked as bad as he did in the Super Bowl, most of it was his fault. But Will Campbell was a turntable or turnstile in the Super Bowl. And we've been told this in the lead up to the NFL draft because of the arms. And a lot of times when you get to like the combine and you're getting like way deep in the weeds with measurements, it becomes kind of monotonous and it becomes weird to a certain extent. I mean, we're measuring hand sizes and arm length. And you're like, what does this really mean? Right? Like we saw this with Reuben Bain. He should have been drafted really, really high. He was drafted in the first round kind of high because of the arm length. And scouts in the NFL and personnel people in the NFL said with 30-inch arms or just shy of 31-inch arms, 30 7/8 to be specific, with just shy of 31-inch arms, I don't know that you can be elite as a defensive end. Now, we'll see. I think Reuben Bain is going to be fine. But with Will Campbell, the knock on him when he was coming out of LSU is that his arms were short. And then you saw in the Super Bowl, his arms were short. Because he couldn't perform at the level that was necessary, and he was getting beat up pretty badly in that. So it was Drake May. Yes, I didn't think Drake May played fantastic, but it was also a little bit of the offensive line. Now I am looking at their schedule, and they play some tough opponents, but if you're going to be good, you're going to have to beat some of these teams. You know, they start with Seattle, obviously, with the Super Bowl rematch. We've known about that one. Pittsburgh is a team that you're going to have to beat if you're New England, if you're going to be good this year. I think Jacksonville is a team that you look at and say, hey, if we're going to be good, if we're going to hit the standard that we think we are capable of, you got to beat them. You get games against the Jets. Duh. Those are wins. You get the Raiders. That's a win. But there's like some the 50-50 games. They have a lot of those. You know, two games against Buffalo. Last year we saw them have some success against Buffalo. Maybe you split the games against Buffalo. Chicago's a 50-50, depending on what they look like in Week 7. Green Bay and Detroit. Having Chicago, Green Bay, and Detroit in basically a four-week span, Miami is between. So you get Chicago on October 22nd. That's a Thursday night game. You get then Miami November 1st, so you get some the kind of like the extended or the fake bye week, if you will. But having Chicago, Green Bay, and Detroit in 3 or 4 weeks is a really tough stretch. But you got to take at least one or two of those games. I still am confident that New England is going to be in the postseason. I am still confident that Drake May is going to continue to ascend, and I think his job is a lot easier with A.J. Brown. We're active on the YouTube channel as well. You can chat with us. Kid Cowboy says they gave him all that money, they being Philadelphia, and then he won the Super Bowl. How many players get the bag and then win the Super Bowl? I think you're right, but I also watched that Super Bowl, and I did not come away thinking, wow, Jalen Hurts is so unbelievably awesome in that Super Bowl. I came away thinking, how did they just destroy Patrick Mahomes without blitzing? So I look at that Philadelphia defense when they won the Super Bowl. I can't take it away from him. He won a Super Bowl. He won a championship. He was at the mountaintop. He played way better in the game that they lost. And the defense was the one, that was the side of the football that was way more intriguing in that Super Bowl, because they made Patrick Mahomes' life a living hell, and they did it without blitzing. Doing that in this day and age of the NFL, not blitzing, is insanity to me. But they were so good on the defensive line. Jalen Carter and Jordan Davis and all their edge guys were so good and so dynamic. It really was like the Jalen Carter show, if we're being honest. But the other guys on that defensive line were so unbelievably good, it was impossible for that Chiefs offense to do literally anything. 310-840-4910, 310-840-4910. If you want to weigh in on the drama, Jalen Hurts, A.J. Brown, who do you think has a better year in 2026? That is the way to do so. You can tweet me as well at the Denton Day. We'll continue to take some more of your calls, read some of your tweets when we get back. It's Denton Day sitting in for Josh Graham on Westwood One Sports Night.
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37: If you can't get out to training camp, no problem. Stay tuned to The Fan and allow Bill, Rookie, and Marcus to be your eyes and ears.

4910. That's our talking text line. We got a listener saying he's listening in Buffalo on WGR 550. We appreciate you locking in to us. I've gotten a couple of text messages from our friends out in Los Angeles who are listening as well. We appreciate that. I do have a tweet from Alan. Alan tweets me and says, Denton, Hurts did not have a good season last year because the Eagles' offensive line was banged up. His best game in 2025 was in Minnesota. And I looked it up. He did have a great game in Minnesota. He was balling out against a defense that was really, really good. Yeah, I loved Minnesota's defense last year. So point to Allen for that. Jalen Hurts played awesome against Minnesota. The offensive line being banged up was certainly something. We saw that in the production value of Saquon Barkley as well, but there's a lot of offensive lines that are banged up. And Philadelphia's offensive line being banged up, they're still better than most offensive lines in the NFL. My issue with Jalen Hurts is when things aren't perfect, it feels like there's a very big difference in how he plays. Whereas I think you look at other quarterbacks in the NFL and they can survive when things go a little sideways. I mean, God forbid, Joe Burrow's had one of the worst offensive lines every single year of his career. I think last year, Philadelphia, more than anything, you could say being banged up was a reason, and that I agree with that. But I think more than anything, the center position was an issue, right?

in a vacuum where his podcast and him being on television doesn't exist. I do think some people are swayed when you are constantly seeing somebody. But Jason Kelce, even before he was this famous podcaster and the brother to Taylor Swift's husband, he's going to be a Hall of Famer. And when you lose a guy like Jason Kelce, things get a lot more difficult. And I think we kind of saw that on display, I felt, in 2025 with the way that Saquon performed and then the way that, Jalen Hurts performed as well. It'll just be very, very unique to see him in a position where he is not. This is going to be like one of the first years where Jalen Hurts is going into a season where he's not going to have two of the best or three of the best players on the field with him, with Saquon in the backfield and then with the two wide receivers on the outside. Now, granted, I'm not saying the man's going to suck. I just don't think he's going to be as good as A.J. Brown, because I think A.J. Brown is walking into New England, and I think the game plan is very simple. Throw to him. Mike Vrabel loves him. Drake May has a hell of an arm. Throw to A.J. Brown, and offensively, we will be successful. We don't even got to give you a lot of time. A.J. Brown's good enough. He creates separation pretty quickly. So the offensive line issue that New England had in the Super Bowl against Seattle, where Will Campbell was getting beat up a little bit, where everyone was getting beat up a little bit, they don't need to be awesome. You just keep Drake May upright for 2 seconds, and he will find A.J. Brown or Romeo Doubs or somebody. But for the purposes of the conversation, it's A.J. Brown and Jalen Hurts. He will find them. I also, can I be honest, I didn't love the, I felt like the meeting at midfield and hugging and laughing, I felt like that was for the cameras. If they were really excited to see one another, I feel like that moment would have happened in the first day. Doing that after everybody had just like blitzed them with all of these questions, that felt like they collectively were like, let's shut them up. It might have worked, but they were like, let's just shut them up. And we're going to talk, and we're going to make sure it's captured by the cameras. I think Philadelphia's outlook is much more different this year than it has been in years past, because Dallas is projected to be really good and, like, actually good. Not, oh, we have to talk about the Cowboys because they're the Cowboys and we're going to all pretend that they're real contenders. This is the first year in maybe my entire life that at the beginning of the season, you can argue that Dallas is a legitimate contender and actually mean it. And I think that puts maybe less pressure on Philadelphia, because they can kind of be the underdog a little bit. I think defensively they're still going to be good because they have Jalen Carter. I'm a big Jalen Carter fan, if that wasn't obvious. His play on the field. Off of the field, he could make better decisions. Like, a lot better decisions. But on the field, he's very good, and he's fun to watch. So I think that Eagles defense, the defenses in the NFC East are, I think, light years better than what they were last year. Dallas, in the addition of Quinnen Williams and pairing him with Kenny Clark, that's a really good defense. You add some of the pieces that they put on the defensive line, and then you add Caleb Downs into the defensive backfield, which, by the way, they should not put him in the slot. Have you guys noticed that? I keep opening my Twitter feed, and I see reps of Caleb Downs defending somebody in the slot. Did they watch the man at Ohio State? I don't want to put that dude in the slot. If you're putting him in the slot against the guys that you're going to have to go against in this division, that is not setting him up to be successful. Because what's going to happen is then you're going to hunt some matchups if you're New York when Malik Nabers is healthy. We're going to try and get Malik Nabers into a formation where Caleb Downs is coming down and playing as a slot guy for whatever the reason is. Or if you're Washington, we're going to put Stephon Diggs in the slot. You guys sleep on Stephon Diggs. He's had a great training camp. I don't love him constantly being in the slot. He was excellent being a deep safety, like a legitimate free safety. I don't love what I've seen them do with that. It's just training camp. I'm sure it looks different in actuality when real games start. But I need to see it. Like, you drafted that guy.

0: And you need to have that man be successful. Like, I don't want him in the, I don't want him in the slot. But their defense significantly better than it was last year. Although at the tail end of last year, I felt like they got really, really good. New York has a great defensive line. Back half of the defense doesn't really matter because they have like six dudes that can get after the passer. And if nothing else, the Commanders aren't going to be the worst defense that my four eyes have ever seen. Because that's exactly what they were last year. And for the sake of my mental sanity, they're going to be better this year because they have someone that can actually rush the passer, which they did not have in 2025. They had Von Miller, but Von Miller at like 36 getting 9 sacks was because they did not have a single other body that could get after the passer. And it was an atrocious thing to watch on a week in, week out basis. Washington might be the worst defense of the bunch, but I still think they're going to be a middle-of-the-pack defense in the NFL, which is impressive. Final hour comes about here. We're talking Fernando Mendoza.
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20: Earlier this week, Packers rookie kicker Trey Smack had back-to-back days of hitting just 3 of 5 field goal attempts during practice, causing some concern amongst Packer Nation. Smack admits it's been somewhat of a bumpy ride.
22: It's had its ups and downs. I would say I've been hitting the ball better lately. It's either like I'm hitting it really good and it's going dead straight, or it's a complete miss, but it's not a terrible miss. It's just a hair off. So there's a lot to work on, but, you know, I'm just getting a feel for things.
20: Like every rookie at every position, adjustments need to be made when you're going from college to the pros.
22: The ball's different. Hashes are closer. I would say uprights are a little taller. So, and then conditions are just different. You know, I mean, I was all the way down in Florida. Now I'm all the way at the top of America in Wisconsin. So it's a little different.
20: Smack will kick tonight inside Lambeau Field in front of 70,000-plus fans for family night.
22: I've heard a lot of great things about it. Heard the stadium's almost going to be full. It's going to be a great experience. I can't wait for it.
20: That's Packers kicker Trey Smack in this camp update. I'm Rookie for Sports Radio 107.5 and 1400 The Fan.
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1: At the Denton Day on Twitter, where you can connect with me on or off the show. 310-840-4910 is our talk and text line. One more hour in the program, so if you got something to get off your chest, that would be the way to do so. We had two preseason games today, the San Francisco 49ers and the Los Angeles Chargers. We'll get to them second. They played second. The big story in game number one is Fernando Mendoza. He played the entire first half. In the lead-up to the matchup, it was the Raiders and the Texans. In the lead-up to the matchup, we had heard really positive things about Mendoza in joint practices. You're going up against a Texans defense that is just ferocious. That's going to be the best defense in the NFL this year. They have arguably one of the best players in the NFL this year in Will Anderson, who has been described the entire offseason as a guy that can shut down practice. I don't take that description lightly. I have very high expectations for Will Anderson. Clearly, the Houston Texans do as well. But they said really good things about Fernando Mendoza. So because of that, I had really high expectations for one Fernando Mendoza. And what we got in the game itself was a little bit of a letdown as far as the expectations were concerned. In the first preseason game, I thought Mendoza looked good. He looked comfortable. He looked confident. He made a couple big-time throws. Tonight, he didn't. He didn't look uncomfortable, but he sure didn't look comfortable. Now, part of that is because he's operating with the twos. He didn't have the starting offensive line in there. Why would he? They're going to play when Kirk Cousins plays, which is, you know, week one, more likely than not. I can't imagine that Kirk Cousins is playing a ton in the preseason. But the twos for Las Vegas, they were Swiss cheese when it came to the Texans' twos. Because, again, like, he wasn't playing the Texans' ones. They did play C.J. Stroud, but Will Anderson was not playing in the game. And Fernando Mendoza was running for his life, it felt like. He was only sacked one time. That does not tell the story of how dominant I thought the defense was for Houston. Every time he snapped the ball and dropped back, it felt like there was somebody in his face. Every single time. Now, some plays he took advantage of that. Other plays he did not. It was very much a mixed bag with Mendoza, and as someone that had high expectations and was ready to sit up here and say, hey, maybe Fernando Mendoza is going to play way earlier than we think, because what's the point otherwise? I like Kirk Cousins a lot, but we know what this is. This ain't Kirk Cousins' long-term team. He's the veteran right now. I almost said Wiley. I don't know that I would consider Kirk Cousins to be Wiley at any point of his career, but he is the veteran that you are hoping, as it relates to Mendoza, he teaches him how to be a pro, and he becomes a valuable resource for years to come of a guy that he can reach out to, pick the brain of. Kirk's going to be doing television once his NFL career is over. He's just too good on camera to not do television, but we know that it's going to be Fernando Mendoza's team. And I was hoping, I was going to be the guy that was going to make a crazy, bold proclamation off of a preseason game that didn't matter if Mendoza went out there and balled out. And Fernando Mendoza basically said, Denton, you're not going to be a hot take artist today. So I guess thank you, Fernando Mendoza, for that. I would not thank you for the play, though, because he just didn't look the level of comfortable that it felt like he was supposed to, based on everything that we heard. I mean, Troy Aikman had got on ESPN. I don't often watch pregame shows. It's just not really my bag. I'll occasionally watch like a Fox pregame show, but really I don't watch a ton of it on NFL stuff. But I flipped it on, and I wanted to see, honestly, I was curious to see if McAfee was going to be on there for ESPN. He was not. It was Van Pelt, McCourty, Schefter, and then Big Swagoo. I love Big Swagoo. I think he's awesome. Aikman joined from the booth, and he praised Mendoza. He said, Mendoza's been awesome, high IQ player, all these things. Kind of what we've been hearing said all the time. And I just didn't see that version in the game itself. He did make one play that was very, very memorable, and fortunately was not good for the Raiders. This is the touchdown pass that Fernando Mendoza threw to the other team.
2: Dastan Genti. Play action from Mendoza, and he comes back over the middle, and he's picked off. Wood as the rookie. Mendoza trying to track him down and cannot. Pick six.
1: So this is a pretty easy thing to fix. And I guess if you're looking at this from the more optimistic side, if you were the Raiders, the mistakes that he made are fixable mistakes. He's forcing the ball. On the pick six, he's forcing the ball over the middle of the field. You don't want to do that. You got to check down to the running back out of the backfield to the left. Take the check down. Maybe you gain 2 or 3 yards, but you keep 6 points off of the board. He's forcing it. It ends up being a pick six. That's a fixable mistake. And to his credit, he got right back out there, right? We saw a nice cute moment with him and Max Crosby, where Max Crosby's patting him on the helmet, being a great teammate, that Max Crosby, Raider for life, never doubted, never wanted to leave, right? Max Crosby, thank you. But there was that moment there, and he got right back up on the saddle. I've been rooting for Fernando Mendoza because I think Fernando Mendoza, the person, is a good individual. And I like watching good people be successful. I think the year that he had at Indiana also makes it easy to root for him. As someone that makes a living off of college football, I love the sport. I've covered the sport for years. College Football Overtime with Denton Day, Sirius XM. It's a great time. Great time. Coming back, week one, here we go. But as someone that covers college football, and somebody that also just happened to have a lot of access to Indiana, Indiana hooked me up fat last year with the show that I run, constantly giving me players. And because of that, we formed a relationship. And getting to talk to some of the people around that program, everything that you see about Fernando Mendoza on the screen is exactly what he is off of the screen. That is not the same for everybody that exists on screen. But knowing that that's who he is, it makes it, he is a fun person to root for. But I say that to say that we have seen over the course of football history, and I've been doing this for some years now, and by doing this, I mean being a fan of football. Been a fan of football for some years now. If you've been a fan of football for some years now, you understand this as well. Being a great college player does not mean you're going to be a great NFL player. It doesn't. It'd be great if it did, but it doesn't. I don't think Fernando Mendoza is going to be bad in the NFL. But it's very clear that as far as high first-round picks go, in recent memory, he is a step or two behind some of the guys that we have seen get drafted recently. Right? Like you look at Jayden Daniels. Mendoza's not that yet. Drake May waited. I don't think Drake May needed to wait. Caleb Williams, Mendoza is not Caleb Williams yet. He's not Bo Nix. You go to the class before then with C.J. Stroud. He's not what C.J. Stroud was his rookie year. He's not that now. You might make the argument with like Cam Ward last year. I mean, Ward walked into a situation where he didn't really have the opportunity to sit behind anybody. He just, Tennessee was like, you are our guy. We are going to baptism by fire, my friend. Like, you're just going to go in there and it's going to be either really good or really bad. It was really bad because Tennessee is just not a good team right now. Maybe in year number two for Cam Ward, it's better. But Mendoza is a step behind some of those guys, and that's fine. You can be a step behind now and then go have 10 to 12 years in the NFL. Like, that's totally reasonable. We're kind of seeing that with Patrick Mahomes, not that those two guys are the same, but it's very reasonable to be a step behind and not immediately be awesome at this NFL thing and still end up being awesome at the NFL thing. I just am always very cautious about that. There have been surefire guys that I knew immediately, that guy's going to be good. Joe Burrow is the prime example of that. I saw that LSU year and I said, that guy is going to be amazing in the NFL. And he got drafted and he was amazing in the NFL. There have been other guys that I've felt the same way about. Jane Daniels, Drake May, I thought was going to be pretty good. Caleb Williams, I knew was going to be pretty good in the NFL going back to like his high school days. That's a little bit of a hotter take, I understand, but I watched him in high school and I'm like, yep, that's an NFL quarterback. He just needed to find the right place. He found the right place. Found Lincoln Riley with USC and Oklahoma, and it's all worked out very, very good. Mendoza's going to take a little bit more time, and that's fine. But he is hilarious. And when he eventually takes over the starting quarterback role in Las Vegas, which I think is going to happen probably in November, they're not going to be good this year. But their first seven games are a gauntlet. I'm not throwing the rookie into the gauntlet. His first game is not coming. If I have the opportunity to make the decision, like injuries happen, understood. But if I have the opportunity to make the decision, I ain't throwing his ass in there against Los Angeles for your first NFL game. Hey, man, we're excited that you're our quarterback. Go play Myles Garrett and what is likely going to be Aaron Donald. What's the worst that could happen? Well, a lot of things, right? So I'm not going to throw him in there. They have a prime opportunity November 1st against the Jets. That's where he makes the debut. At that point, the team's going to be at best 2-5 or 2-6, whatever that would be. They're going to be at best like 2-5, probably more in the direction of 1-6 because they're just not a good football team, right? They're just not. And they play a bunch of really good football teams. So when you are already not very good and you're playing a bunch of teams that are very good, that math equation is not good. But I just like hearing Fernando Mendoza talk. I think he's funny. He reminds me of Jameis Winston. This is Fernando Mendoza during the broadcast after he was done playing, just making sure that Joe Buck gets a little bit of love.
3: Thank you. Please do. Please do. And please tell Mr. Buck I say hello.
4: Oh, we love it. There you go. What about Mr. Aikman?
3: Oh, of course. I mean, he's a legend, you know. I think Mr. Buck needs some more love because, I mean, Mr. Aikman's already, you know.
4: Well said, Fernando. You nailed it.
3: Thank you. God bless.
4: Back to you guys.
2: See, there it is. Back to Mr. Buck. That's the stuff. I mean, he is unique.
1: Mr. Buck, you got to really enunciate the B if you're doing this job. The FCC says, Denton, enunciate the B with that one. But calling Joe Buck Mr. Buck is hilarious. I'm glad that we as a sports society have come to the realization that Joe Buck is a good play-by-play announcer. It felt like there was a time where he was like the Nickelback of play-by-play announcers, where we all pretended that we didn't like him. Nickelback got some bangers. Now, they're not like my favorite band in the world, but Nickelback got some bangers. But there was a time where everyone was like, this is a loser band. I'm glad that we're coming around to the Joe Buck being really good at his job. And Aikman's fine, too, right? Yeah, we like Troy Aikman. C.J. Stroud did play in this game. Only one series. The Houston Texans did score a touchdown on that series. It was a Woody Marks touchdown run. Stroud is in a very unique position as far as quarterbacks go, because when he had his rookie season, at the time, it was the best rookie season that we had ever seen. Jaden Daniels has since surpassed that, but at the time, it was the best rookie season that we had ever seen. And immediately, everybody was like, that guy's going to get $65 million. When the contract comes up, that guy is going to be making more money than Dak Prescott, who is making $60 million per year and has been the highest paid quarterback in terms of AAV for a number of years in the NFL. Everybody thought Stroud was going to get that number. Now, if he gets 50, that's a win. If you're getting $50 million over the course of 4 or 5 years, at this point, you might just have to want to take that thing and run. He is in a very tough spot because of that. Because he was so good his rookie year, and then it feels like every single year he has gotten just a little bit worse. And the postseason game that he played against New England last year was not a franchise quarterback postseason game. He played the game the way that you would anticipate a backup quarterback coming in because the original starter got hurt. And that is just, you can't hitch the wagon to what you saw there. You can't give $60-plus million to what you saw there. But at the same time, next year is when Caleb Williams is going to be extension eligible. Drake May is going to be extension eligible. Bo Nix, Jaden Daniels. If you want to be funny, Michael Penix. If you want to be even more funny, J.J. McCarthy. All those dudes in that insane 2024 draft class are going to be extension eligible. You want to get the contract done before one of those guys gets their contracts done. Whoever the first domino to fall in that extension talk, which if I had to guess just now, sitting here August 21st, 2026, if I had to guess, the quarterback from 2024 that gets paid first is going to be Bo Nix. Just a feeling, knowing what I know about some of the quarterbacks, just a feeling that Bo Nix is going to be the first guy of that group to get the extension. It feels like to me that he is going to be the one that is going to be seated at the negotiating table, ready to knock it out immediately. I think a few of the other ones in that class are going to put up a negotiating fight, if you will, or it'll be a little bit more of a wrestling match between general manager and agent. Just a guess. What do I know? But you want to get that CJ Stroud contract done before then. Not to get it out of the way, but to get it out of the way. So you're just, hey, we paid you. You're our guy. We don't got to worry about you. We've already paid Will Anderson. So like they have the money, right? You drafted Will Anderson immediately after CJ Stroud. Your confidence level in Will Anderson is through the roof as it should be. You want to get that Stroud contract done. Adam Schefter has said on multiple ESPN programs that the two sides are talking. Conversations are productive, but they're far apart. I oftentimes don't know what that means. Like, what is it? What are you far apart on? Is it money in terms of total? Is it money in terms of AAV? Because, like, the AAV thing, the AAV thing in contracts is quite literally for social media clout. Because oftentimes, the AAV is not what guys are actually getting paid. Like, for example, when Dak Prescott signed his extension, the six-year, $240 million extension, he made, like, nearly half of the contract in the first year. Because he had the first year on the deal, but then this, like, crazy signing bonus that was factored into the contract and into the guarantees where he was making, like, the signing bonus was something absurd. He made, like, half of the contract in the first year or two of the deal, right? It was insane. So the AAV thing is quite literally just for, like, social media giggles and for spot rack giggles and for them to put it on a graphic, like, midway through the season. AAV means literally nothing in terms of, or should mean literally nothing in terms of actual negotiations. So when they're far apart, I don't know what that means. And I wish they would be a little bit more specific when they share something like that. I am of the belief that CJ Stroud is going to get a deal done with the Houston Texans. It's just a matter of when does that deal get done. And I think it would be best in the interest of Stroud and the Texans to get that deal done before the 2024 deals start to roll out and you start to see them. And his job is easy. You just don't turn the ball over. The defense is going to be so good. All you got to do is not give the other team the football. And in an AFC that is decently open, decently because there's like eight teams that I think could be playoff teams if things go right, and you only got seven spots. So there's a lot of teams jockeying for those seven spots, but I don't think as we sit here right now, there is a clear-cut this team is monumentally better than everybody else the way that we have viewed the Chiefs for the past few years. Well, not the, like the immediate past 2 years, but in the early 2010s, we would look at Kansas City and say they are definitively better than everybody else. There's not one of those in the AFC, so I think that leaves the door open for a team like Houston, so long as C.J. Stroud does not go crazy turning the football over. Phone lines are open, 310-840-4910, 310-840-4910. When we get back, I'll tell you why I'm believing in a team in the AFC that didn't sniff the postseason last year. It's Denton Day sitting in for Josh Graham on Westwood One Sports Night.
0: Is Bucks QB Baker Mayfield excited for the season to start?
5: Hell yeah, I am. I think we're going to shock a lot of people.
0: There's optimism in Tampa Bay and among fan bases all across the league. We'll be here with you from training camps all the way to Super Bowl 61 on your official home of the NFL, Westwood One Sports.
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1: Last call for phone calls, 310-840-4910, 310-840-4910. That's our talk and text line, so if you want to text me, you can do that as well. You can find me on Twitter at The Denton Day. I am going to be back in the saddle tomorrow. We got our free-for-all Friday coming up tomorrow, so that's going to be exciting. I always love it because you guys pepper me with a bunch of questions that I find to be interesting. So looking forward to that tomorrow. Let's squeeze in another call here. We just got done talking about Fernando Mendoza. I think long-term Mendoza is going to be fine, but the preseason action today against the Houston Texans number twos was not as good as I thought it was going to be. Michael is in Pittsburgh, wants to weigh in on Mendoza. Michael, what's going on?
2: Hey, what's going on? I was going to say that I think that you can't really look at anything that the preseason is showing right now, because, I mean, right now, like my team, the Pittsburgh Steelers, Drew Aller looks like he should have been drafted number one overall. Like, everybody's over the moon for him. I think that, it's all a cat-and-mouse game between nobody has any tape on this guy, but he's never seen a whole bunch of the NFL defenses. Once both sides get, like, tape on each other, you'll see, like, you know, what he really is.
1: Right. So here's the thing. One, I love the Drew Aller comment. And believe it or not, I don't know if you remember this, but believe it or not, 2 years ago, in the Shador Cam Ward draft, the day of the draft, there was that one scout, and this like blew up like wildfire, that came out and said, hey, if Drew Aller was here, he's going top three. And it was like,
2: oh, yeah.
1: Hold on. Like, he went back to Penn State. He's definitively not coming out. And they're like, yeah, he'd be top three if he was coming out. So Drew Aller having success, not the craziest thing in the world. But I think you're right. And I get what you were trying to say. Now, here's the thing, and I appreciate the call. Here's the thing about Mendoza that I do think positions him a little bit different than what we are accustomed to seeing. And I believe that this is a trend that you will start to see over the next few years. Mendoza has seen an NFL defense before because he played Ohio State. And one of the reasons that Ohio State last year was so good, among many things, I mean, they're talented as all hell, but Matt Patricia is bringing NFL-style defenses to college. And honestly, it's really intelligent. Matt Patricia is living the dream as a coach. He's getting paid a ton of money to live in Columbus, Ohio, where I've been to Columbus. My wife is from there. It's nice. I like it. The money that Matt Patricia is getting paid goes very far in Columbus. So he's getting paid a lot of money to live in Columbus. He doesn't really have to do a ton of recruiting because in today's day and age, you got general managers, you got a bunch of like assistants that'll go do it. He has to do some recruiting, but he doesn't have to do a ton. It's not like the 90s or the early 2000s where some of the OCs and DCs are doing the bulk of recruiting. Like Matt Patricia ain't spending time at a high schooler's house in like Iowa. That's not what he's doing. So he's getting paid a ton of money to not have to do a bunch of the recruiting and literally just coach and bring an NFL-style defense to a bunch of really talented players and then just confuse like a 20-year-old. He's literally living the dream. He's designed defenses for years that were attempting to confuse Tom Brady and Peyton Manning and Aaron Rodgers. And now he's confusing like a 20-year-old. So he's living the dream. That's a tangent. What I meant to get out of that was that Fernando Mendoza has seen NFL defenses before. So it does give him a little bit of an advantage, but he hasn't seen the Houston Texans, and he has not seen the speed of the NFL. And the way that I have always viewed things, college is one particular speed. It's a hell of a lot faster than high school, right? FBS is a hell of a lot faster than FCS. FCS is still faster than high school. Preseason is faster than the FBS. Even if the games don't mean anything, the speed in which guys play is significantly quicker than anything Mendoza saw in college. And then obviously when you get to the regular season and then in a perfect world, the postseason, those speeds are ramped up faster than even the preseason is. I think that's what Fernando Mendoza is currently having the biggest adjustment of, is that the speed is different. He played in the Big Ten, and I will not take any Big Ten slander. I know some of y'all are SEC apologists. That's fine. The Big Ten is a badass football league, and they play at a high speed, but they just don't play at the speed that you are, that he is seeing right now. And I think his interception was like the perfect example of that. In college, that play works because guys aren't crashing down on the football the way that the guy who picked it off was, who's also he is also ironically a rookie, but these dudes are crashing down on the football. The looks, the windows are just, they are shutting so much quicker than what they were when he was in college. I think that's his biggest issue at the moment, is that he's just not, he's getting accustomed to the speed of the NFL, and that's a normal thing. That's normal for rookie quarterbacks. What I do watch, though, when I watch him, is his pocket presence. And I thought he was good today, despite the fact that the Texans were on his ass. He was only sacked once. That man's going to have hella bruises tomorrow if they haven't already started to form, because they were just constantly in the backfield getting after him. But I thought he handled that element of the game really, really strongly. And then just processing, reading the field. There was a guy open in the flat on the pick. You'll get, over time, you get used to that. And I'm sure he walked over to Kirk Cousins, and Kirk Cousins was like, hey, you had a guy open in the flat, right? Cousins learned that over time. He passes that knowledge down to basically his twin in Fernando Mendoza. I mean, seeing them, we knew this. We knew this. But seeing Fernando Mendoza and Kirk Cousins standing next to one another, the man literally looks like his son. Like, if Kirk Cousins got after it early in life, he didn't. But if he got after it early in life, like, Fernando Mendoza is almost a spitting image of the guy, especially when they have helmets on. Like, it is actually insane to see those two guys stand next to one another like that. They have similar mannerisms, similar, like, ways of viewing the world, too. It's, like, kind of freaky how he's literally the second coming of Kirk Cousins. And if he ends up being Kirk Cousins, that's a win. Maybe not because you were drafted number one overall. Like, I don't think you draft a quarterback number one overall in the hopes that they become Kirk Cousins. I think you want a little bit more, but if he has a Kirk Cousins-style career, the man's going to be rich. So if nothing else, that is positive. I wanted to get to the Cincinnati Bengals here and Joe Burrow. I am of the belief that the Cincinnati Bengals are going to be really good in 2026. Like, they're the team that I think I have the most confidence in right now, assuming that Joe Burrow stays healthy in the AFC. There's so many unknown factors elsewhere in the conference. Mahomes is coming off of a major knee injury, and I hate the wide receivers that Kansas City has had. Since they let Tyreek Hill go, or traded him, rather, they have done a objectively awful job fielding wide receivers for Patrick Mahomes. Rashee Rice is fine. I'm not sold on him being a true number one. Xavier Worthy is fine. But since Tyreek Hill left, they don't have a wide receiver that I look at and say, that guy is a dominant player. But this is more about Mahomes coming off of an injury that worries me a little bit. Buffalo has a new coach in Joe Brady that's never done this before. The Ravens have a new head coach in Jesse Minter who has never done this before. High praise. Everyone in the organization is rushing to microphones to praise the man. And that's cool. But he's never done this before. New England had an easy-ass schedule in 2025. Tough schedule in 2026. Houston has C.J. Stroud at quarterback. I'm sorry, but that is the reality of the situation. Great defense, suspect quarterback. The Chargers have Justin Herbert at quarterback. the king of the what-ifs. I say all that to say, nobody is a surefire thing in the AFC, with the exception of Cincinnati. The acquisition of Dexter Lawrence is going to prove to be mighty for that team. And then Burrow is a dog. And Burrow is putting the pressure on the team saying, we need to be good this year. I was actually stunned that he was as open as he was with the pressure that he is putting on the team. And he said it on Thursday. This is Joe Burrow after the joint practice with the Chicago Bears, putting pressure on his team to take it seriously in 2026.
3: I'm trying to put it out into the world. I'm trying to manifest it. I'm trying to show our guys the urgency that I have and that I want us to have as an organization to go and make it happen. You can keep pushing it down the road, or you can talk about it now and say this is the year. You know, I'm tired of saying next year, next year, next year. This is it. Life is too short to keep pushing things down the road and instill some urgency and some intensity in everybody to go and be great every day and try to go make it happen.
1: When your quarterback is discussing the short-term narrative of life, he means business. That's not something that a quarterback is doing if they know they have time on their hands. That's Joe Burrow getting to the microphone and saying, we need to take this seriously. We have too much invested. The standard has not been high enough over the past few years. We need to take this seriously. And I think his team is going to respond. I think this is Joe Burrow saying, we're done with the games. He's putting the pressure on his head coach. I think Zach Taylor has, at times, cost them some games in years past. I think Joe Burrow is putting it all out there on the table and saying, this is the year where we're not just going to mess around here. And they have all the talent in the world. And things got chippy against Chicago. With joint practices, the fights are going to come, and it feels like droves. Everyone is fighting in these joint practices, at least over the past couple of days. There was a fight that took place, a scuffle, if you will. We don't have video evidence of it, so I don't really know what the proper word is to determine what actually took place. But Joe Burrow was involved in it. Ja'Marr Chase went to defend his quarterback, and then he was asked about that decision after by some of the Cincinnati reporters.
4: Nothing, just defending my QB.
5: Is it good when everybody's rallying around him and that type of
4: thing? What we do, we just better protect Joe.
1: Put that on every single sign in the building. Put it on a plaque. Tattoo it on an intern. You just better effing protect Joe. Now, in this instance, he was talking about a scuffle. But I think it applies to every fashion of building a football team. That guy is the championship window. Joe Burrow has said it himself. I am the championship window. Believe it when he says it. Protect that man. Burrow was asked about the fight as well after he had manifested his championship. Here's what he said.
3: Happens. That's how practice goes sometimes.
6: I asked Ja'Marr about it. He said, we better have to protect Joe. Do you get that feeling from your teammates?
3: Yeah, I think the urgency is really high this year. I think, you know, not just me, but everybody wants to protect each other and be intense and go and win a lot of football games. So, you know, it's emotional out there.
7: When's the last time you were involved in any kind of practice level?
3: Probably college.
7: Is it something you miss at all or
3: no? Got me going a little bit, yeah.
1: I don't think that Cincinnati wants to see Joe Burrow in a lot of practice scuffles moving forward. But I would point out, when he was getting into scuffles at practice, that was the 2019 LSU year, which was, for my money, the greatest college football team ever assembled. He was constantly getting into fights. For those that are maybe not aware, that team had a ton of personalities on it. Obviously, Joe Burrow, Ja'Marr Chase, we know, Justin Jefferson. They had Clyde Edwards-Helaire, Thaddeus Moss, who was the son of Randy Moss. On defense, Stingley's on the team. But the guy that Joe Burrow would get into the most altercations with is Patrick Queen, who now plays in I think he's in Pittsburgh, right? He started in Baltimore, now with the Steelers. But those two guys would go at it in practice. And I have heard stories from people around the LSU program. They would go at it in practice. If Joe Burrow is bringing that level of feistiness to 2026, I think that means something really, really good for the Cincinnati Bengals. I think that means he's a level of locked in that maybe he hasn't been in years past. He's trying to avoid being this generation's Dan Marino in the sense where he got to a Super Bowl in year number two and then never saw it again. You know, being Dan Marino is not the worst thing in the world. But if your objective is to win championships, getting there in year two and then never getting there again is not very fun. So they're trying to avoid that. And I think that they are in a very good position to do so. I'm Denton Day. I'm sitting in for Josh Graham on a Thursday, now Friday, on Westwood One Sports Night. When we get back, we wrap this bad boy up. We put the show to bed. Don't go anywhere.
0: Westwood One. The NFC is loaded with questions. Can anyone beat the Rams super team? Will Caleb Williams live up to the hype? Are the Seahawks ready to repeat? We're less than 3 weeks away from the regular season. Buckle up. Westwood One Sports.
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1: At the Denton Day on Twitter, wrapping up today's show. Back tomorrow for a free-for-all Friday. Excited about that one. We got some preseason action tomorrow as well. And then a lot of games over the weekend. And this is obviously week two of the preseason, where you're going to see some starters in action. Not quite dress rehearsal, so to speak. When I hear the term dress rehearsal as it relates to preseason, I always imagine that they're playing, they being the starters, multiple series. That's not going to be the case with everybody. Last night, a good example, the Chargers, Justin Herbert played three plays. They went three and out, and Harbaugh said, nope, that's it. We set a series, three plays is a series, you are donezo. Brock Purdy played more than that, but not a whole lot more than that. So you'll see starters in some capacity.

0: the great producer Ben Strober, who is operating also out of the greater D.C. area. So, Oliver, please play those sleepy tunes.
1: Did you know there was a robot Olympic, Stenton?
0: My wife sent me a TikTok about this. The humanoid Olympics in China, I think it is.
1: Yeah, so you probably saw the video that I'm talking about.
0: The humanoid robot running the 100-meter and track into a wall?
1: Yeah, so I wanted to talk about that because I found this video, one, really funny, but also really scary at the same time, because that thing was running so fast, and I don't know if it's maybe kind of like an illusion in a way because it's this humanoid-looking robot thing running and not an actual human, and you can't like put it into perspective comparative to like Usain Bolt running. It looked like it was running 45 miles an hour, and then it just crashes right into a wall, starts running backwards before it falls backwards, and just sparks start flying out of its body. And I'm just like, what in the world is happening here? But if they're going to make robots like that, and Stephen Hawking warned everyone that like robots and AI would take over the world, that thing, you can't outrun that thing. That will go, it will get you, and it will kill you. And I wanted to know if it scared you the way it scared me.
0: Yeah, I watched the Terminator movies late in life. And that was a unique decision because it feels like more than ever. Maybe you always felt that way. Maybe people, when the Terminator movies first came out, thought that we were not far away from the Terminators actually existing. But those people didn't see humanoid robot Olympics the way that we are now seeing humanoid robot Olympics. Say that one four times fast. That's a little bit of a tongue twister. I look at these sorts of things and I'm just like, why are we celebrating the Olympics? Like, why are we racing them? That's a crazy thing. Also, just know, he also like the robot or she, you know, I don't want to offend the robot community out there, didn't stay in the lane at all, you know. And I, as the track and field captain of the 2013 Freedom High School track and field team, you got to stay in the lane when you are running. You know, I'm a bit of a purist in the track and field regard. He was all over the place. So humanoid Olympics for the humanoid robot thing, not great. All over the lane, really fragile. You crash into one wall and then you break at the hip. Watching him like fall back too was hilarious because it reminded me of like a Star Wars droid when they were meant to be like objectively stupid the way that they behaved, and then to see that thing kind of behave that way was very funny to me.
1: That's actually a really good comparison. It just kind of like malfunctioned and it just basically exploded, and it kind of reminded me of like how the droids would blow up after they got shot by a laser.
0: I mean, they just had no bag. You can run in one straight line and that's the only thing that they could do. But like, I'm curious, if you're going to do the Olympics, I mean, the Olympics is more than just running in a straight line. Even if you are just keeping it to track and field, are we going to get like a humanoid long jump? Or, I mean, listen, man, if they can't handle running into a wall, which I believe was a padded wall too, because why, you're not going to have like a brick wall at the end of a track. So it was a padded wall, and the robot crashed and burned beautifully, mind you. But like, could you imagine that thing trying to triple jump? It's going to break its leg off. It ain't got no wheel on the triple jump. Look at me dropping track.
1: Like a javelin throw.
0: A shot put? Can that thing even carry a shot put? I'd actually be terrified. If that thing starts shot putting, that would be kind of scary, because then they can lift things. You know, they're running in a straight line, cool, whatever. But when you can start lifting things too, oh, God. Thankfully, this is also not an America thing, by the way. Yet, at least. But this is the humanoid robot Olympics, I believe, is taking place in China.
1: Correct.
0: Do they not have the Terminator movies? Like, do they not? I didn't want the Terminator movies to be a prediction. I wanted that to be like very sci-fi. And like, wow, look at how jacked Arnold is. And wow, Sarah Connor's kind of hot. Not kind of. Sarah Connor's hot. Like, I didn't want the Terminator thing to be a preview of what is to come. I like it when art imitates life. I didn't want life to start imitating art the way that could possibly be happening. That's going to do it for us. Big thanks to our guy Ben Strober and Oliver Popular, who is running the board in our Culver City studios, for hanging out with us tonight. Thanks.

0: To all those that called in, we are back tomorrow on a Friday, a free-for-all Friday. So come hang out with us, have great questions. Small Papa, Drake Toll is up next.
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13: Cornerback Brandon Cisse was the Packers' top draft pick this year in the second round at number 52 overall. And at his very first training camp practice, Cisse was getting first-team reps at corner, with Keyshawn Nixon out, reportedly because of a hamstring. And Cisse made the most of his opportunity.
15: It feels great. You know, there's just a long ways to go. You know, every day I'm working to get better. I'm nowhere near as great as a player as I'm going to be. And I never think I will be as great as I want to be. So, you know, it's just always just working and working, finishing the little details. But you know, it's good to get out there and experience different speeds, you know, get used to it, so it'd be fun.
16: Looked like there was a screen on the right side that you kind of read like a book.
15: Just seeing the call, and, you know, my coaches do a great job, and Coach Babich, Coach Bullocks, and JG do a really good job of making sure my eyes are in the right places, so, you know, the opportunity was there and just happened to make a play.
13: For Cisse, it was also his first taste of the bike tradition and all the fanfare that comes along with Packers training camp. And the rookie made sure to soak it all in.
15: That was awesome. That was definitely very special. And, you know, I felt bad I couldn't sign everybody's autograph. But, you know, I hope one day I can.
13: That's today's Training Camp Report. I'm Marcus Eversall from Sports Radio 107.5 and 1400 The Fan.
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25: 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A devastating blow for the Houston Texans as young wide receiver Jaden Higgins has been officially ruled out for the entire 2026 season. Higgins suffered a torn ACL during joint practice with the Las Vegas Raiders, going down awkward
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25: 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I'm Greg Toll.
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26: Arrived the entire offseason as a guy that can shut down practice. I don't take that description lightly. I have very high expectations for Will Anderson. Clearly, the Houston Texans do as well. But they said really good things about Fernando Mendoza. So because of that, I had really high expectations for one Fernando Mendoza. And what we got in the game itself was a little bit of a letdown as far as the expectations were concerned. In the first preseason game, I thought Mendoza looked good. He looked comfortable. He looked confident. He made a couple big-time throws. Tonight, he didn't. He didn't look uncomfortable, but he sure didn't look comfortable. Now, part of that is because he's operating with the twos. He didn't have the starting offensive line in there. Why would he? They're going to play when Kirk Cousins plays, which is, you know, week one, more likely than not. I can't imagine that Kirk Cousins is playing a ton in the preseason. But the twos for Las Vegas, they were Swiss cheese when it came to the Texans' twos. Because, again, like he wasn't playing the Texans' ones. They did play C.J. Stroud, but Will Anderson was not playing in the game. And Fernando Mendoza was running for his life, it felt like. He was only sacked one time. That does not tell the story of how dominant I thought the defense was for Houston. Every time he snapped the ball and dropped back, it felt like there was somebody in his face. Every single time. Now, some plays he took advantage of that. Other plays he did not. It was very much a mixed bag with Mendoza, and as someone that had high expectations and was ready to sit up here and say, hey, maybe Fernando Mendoza is going to play way earlier than we think, because what's the point otherwise? I like Kirk Cousins a lot, but we know what this is. This ain't Kirk Cousins' long-term team. He's the veteran right now. I almost said Wiley. I don't know that I would consider Kirk Cousins to be Wiley at any point of his career, but he is the veteran that you are hoping as it relates to Mendoza. He teaches him how to be a pro, and he becomes a valuable resource for years to come of a guy that he can reach out to, pick the brain of. Kirk's going to be doing television once his NFL career is over. He's just too good on camera to not do television. But we know that it's going to be Fernando Mendoza's team. And I was hoping, I was going to be the guy that was going to make a crazy, bold proclamation off of a preseason game that didn't matter if Mendoza went out there and balled out. And Fernando Mendoza basically said, Denton, you're not going to be a hot take artist today. So I guess thank you, Fernando Mendoza, for that. I would not thank you for the play, though, because he just didn't look the level of comfortable that it felt like he was supposed to, based on everything that we heard. I mean, Troy Aikman had got on ESPN. I don't often watch pregame shows. It's just not really my bag. I'll occasionally watch like a Fox pregame show, but really I don't watch a ton of it on NFL stuff. But I flipped it on and I wanted to see, honestly, I was curious to see if McAfee was going to be on there for ESPN. He was not. It was Van Pelt, McCourty, Schefter, and then Big Swagoo. I love Big Swagoo. I think he's awesome. Aikman joined from the booth, and he praised Mendoza. He said, Mendoza's been awesome, high IQ player, all these things. Kind of what we've been hearing said all the time. And I just didn't see that version in the game itself. He did make one play that was very, very memorable, and fortunately was not good for the Raiders. This is the touchdown pass that Fernando Mendoza threw to the other team.
2: Dashton Genty. Play action from Mendoza, and he comes back over the middle, and he's picked off. Wood as the rookie. Mendoza trying to track him down and cannot. Pick six.
26: So this is a pretty easy thing to fix. And I guess if you're looking at this from the more optimistic side, if you were the Raiders, the mistakes that he made are fixable mistakes. He's forcing the ball. On the pick six, he's forcing the ball over the middle of the field. You don't want to do that. You got to check down to the running back out of the backfield to the left. Take the check down. Maybe you gain 2 or 3 yards, but you keep 6 points off of the board. He's forcing it. It ends up being a pick six. That's a fixable mistake. And to his credit, he got right back out there, right? We saw a nice, cute moment with him and Max Crosby, where Max Crosby's patting him on the helmet, being a great teammate, that Max Crosby, Raider for life, never doubted, never wanted to leave, right? Max Crosby, thank you. But there was that moment there, and he got right back up on the saddle. I've been rooting for Fernando Mendoza because I think Fernando Mendoza, the person, is a good individual. And I like watching good people be successful. I think the year that he had at Indiana also makes it easy to root for him. As someone that makes a living off of college football, I love the sport. I've covered the sport for years. College Football Overtime with Denton A, Sirius XM. It's a great time. Great time. Coming back, week one. Here we go. But as someone that covers college football and somebody that also just happened to have a lot of access to Indiana, Indiana hooked me up fat last year with the show that I run, constantly giving me players. And it, because of that, we formed a relationship. And getting to talk to some of the people around that program, everything that you see about Fernando Mendoza on the screen is exactly what he is off of the screen. That is not the same for everybody that exists on screen. But knowing that that's who he is, it makes it, he is a fun person to root for. But I say that to say that we have seen over the course of football history, and I've been doing this for some years now, and by doing this, I mean being a fan of football. Been a fan of football for some years now. If you've been a fan of football for some years now, you understand this as well. Being a great college player does not mean you're going to be a great NFL player. It doesn't. It'd be great if it did, but it doesn't. I don't think Fernando Mendoza is going to be bad in the NFL. But it's very clear that as far as high first-round picks go, in recent memory, he is a step or two behind some of the guys that we have seen get drafted recently. Right? Like you look at Jane Daniels. Mendoza's not that yet. Drake May waited. I don't think Drake May needed to wait. Caleb Williams, Mendoza is not Caleb Williams yet. He's not Bo Nix. You go to the class before then with C.J. Stroud. He's not what C.J. Stroud was his rookie year. He's not that now. You might make the argument with like Cam Ward last year. I mean, Ward walked into a situation where he didn't really have the opportunity to sit behind anybody. He just, Tennessee was like, you are our guy. We are going to baptism by fire, my friend. Like, you're just going to go in there and it's going to be either really good or really bad. It was really bad because Tennessee is just not a good team right now. Maybe in year number two for Cam Ward, it's better. But Mendoza is a step behind some of those guys, and that's fine. You can be a step behind now and then go have 10 to 12 years in the NFL. Like, that's totally reasonable. We're kind of seeing that with Patrick Mahomes. Not that those two guys are the same, but it's very reasonable to be a step behind and not immediately be awesome at this NFL thing and still end up being awesome at the NFL thing. I just am always very cautious about that. There have been surefire guys that I knew immediately that guy's going to be good. Joe Burrow is the prime example of that. I saw that LSU year and I said, that guy is going to be amazing in the NFL. And he got drafted and he was amazing in the NFL. There have been other guys that I've felt the same way about. Jane Daniels, Drake May, I thought was going to be pretty good. Caleb Williams, I knew was going to be pretty good in the NFL going back to like his high school days. That's a little bit of a hotter take, I understand, but I watched him in high school and I'm like, yep, that's an NFL quarterback. He just needed to find the right place. He found the right place. Found Lincoln Riley with USC and Oklahoma, and it's all worked out very, very good. Mendoza's going to take a little bit more time, and that's fine. But he is hilarious. And when he eventually takes over the starting quarterback role in Las Vegas, which I think is going to happen probably in November, they're not going to be good this year. But their first seven games are a gauntlet. I'm not throwing the rookie into the gauntlet. For like his first game is not coming. If I have the opportunity to make the decision, like injuries happen, understood. But if I have the opportunity to make the decision, I ain't throwing his ass in there against Los Angeles for your first NFL game. Hey, man, we're excited that you're our quarterback. Go play Myles Garrett and what is likely going to be Aaron Donald. What's the worst that could happen? Well, a lot of things, right? So I'm not going to throw him in there. They have a prime opportunity November 1st against the Jets. That's where he makes the debut. At that point, the team's going to be at best 2-5 or 2-6, whatever that would be. They're going to be at best like 2-5, probably more in the direction of 1-6 because they're just not a good football team, right? They're just not. And they play a bunch of really good football teams. So when you are already not very good and you're playing a bunch of teams that are very good, that math equation is not good. But I just like hearing Fernando Mendoza talk. I think he's funny. He reminds me of Jameis Winston. This is Fernando Mendoza during the broadcast after he was done playing, just making sure that Joe Buck gets a little bit of love.
3: Thank you. Please do. Please do. And please tell Mr. Buck I say hello.
4: Oh, we love it. There you go. What about Mr. Aikman?
3: Oh, of course. I mean, he's a legend, you know. I think Mr. Buck needs some more love because, I mean, Mr. Aikman's already, you know.
4: Well said, Fernando. You nailed it.
3: Thank you. God bless.
4: Back to you guys.
2: See, there it is. Back to Mr. Buck. That's the stuff. I mean, he is unique.
26: Mr. Buck, you got to really enunciate the B if you're doing this job. The FCC says, Denton, enunciate the B with that one. But calling Joe Buck Mr. Buck is hilarious. I'm glad that we as a sports society have come to the realization that Joe Buck is a good play-by-play announcer. It felt like there was a time where he was like the Nickelback of play-by-play announcers, where we all pretended that we didn't like him. Nickelback got some bangers. Now, they're not like my favorite band in the world, but Nickelback got some bangers. But there was a time where everyone was like, this is a loser band. I'm glad that we're coming around to the Joe Buck being really good at his job. And Aikman's fine, too, right? Yeah, we like Troy Aikman. C.J. Stroud did play in this game. Only one series. The Houston Texans did score a touchdown on that series. It was a Woody Marks touchdown run. Stroud is a in a very unique position as far as quarterbacks go, because when he had his rookie season, at the time, it was the best rookie season that we had ever seen. Jaden Daniels has since surpassed that, but at the time, it was the best rookie season that we had ever seen, and immediately, everybody was like, that guy's going to get $65 million. When the contract comes up, that guy is going to be making more money than Dak Prescott, who is making $60 million per year and has been the highest paid quarterback in terms of AAV for a number of years in the NFL. Everybody thought Stroud was going to get that number. Now, if he gets 50, that's a win. If you're getting $50 million over the course of 4 or 5 years, at this point, you might just have to want to take that thing and run. He is in a very tough spot because of that. Because he was so good his rookie year, and then it feels like every single year he has gotten just a little bit worse. And the postseason game that he played against New England last year was not a franchise quarterback postseason game. He played the game the way that you would anticipate a backup quarterback coming in because the original starter got hurt. And that is just, you can't hitch the wagon to what you saw there. You can't give $60-plus million to what you saw there. But at the same time, next year is when Caleb Williams is going to be extension eligible. Drake May is going to be extension eligible. Bo Nix, Jaden Daniels. If you want to be funny, Michael Penix. If you want to be even more funny, J.J. McCarthy. All those dudes in that insane 2024 draft class are going to be extension eligible. You want to get the contract done before one of those guys gets their contracts done. Whoever the first domino to fall in that extension talk, which if I had to guess just now, sitting here August 21st, 2026, if I had to guess, the quarterback from 2024 that gets paid first is going to be Bo Nix. Just a feeling, knowing what I know about some of the quarterbacks, just a feeling that Bo Nix is going to be the first guy of that group to get the extension. It feels like to me that he is going to be the one that is going to be seated at the negotiating table, ready to knock it out immediately. I think a few of the other ones in that class are going to put up a negotiating fight, if you will, or it'll be a little bit more of a wrestling match between general manager and agent. Just a guess. What do I know? But you want to get that CJ Stroud contract done before then. Not to get it out of the way, but to get it out of the way. So you're just, hey, we paid you. You're our guy. We don't got to worry about you. We've already paid Will Anderson. So like they have the money, right? You drafted Will Anderson immediately after CJ Stroud. Your confidence level in Will Anderson is through the roof as it should be. You want to get that Stroud contract done. Adam Schefter has said on multiple ESPN programs that the two sides are talking. Conversations are productive, but they're far apart. I oftentimes don't know what that means. Like, what is it? What are you far apart on? Is it money in terms of total? Is it money in terms of AAV? Because, like, the AAV thing, the AAV thing in contracts is quite literally for social media clout. Because oftentimes, the AAV is not what guys are actually getting paid. Like, for example, when Dak Prescott signed his extension, the six-year, $240 million extension, he made, like, nearly half of the contract in the first year. Because he had the first year on the deal, but then this like crazy signing bonus that was factored into the contract and into the guarantees, where he was making like the signing bonus was something absurd. He made like half of the contract in the first year or two of the deal, right? It was insane. So the AAV thing is quite literally just for like social media giggles and for spot rack giggles and for them to put it on a graphic like midway through the season. AAV means literally nothing in terms of, or should mean literally nothing in terms of actual negotiations. So when they're far apart, I don't know what that means. And I wish they would be a little bit more specific when they share something like that. I am of the belief that CJ Stroud is going to get a deal done with the Houston Texans. It's just a matter of when does that deal get done. And I think it would be best in the interest of Stroud and the Texans to get that deal done before the 2024 deals start to roll out and you start to see them. And his job is easy. You just don't turn the ball over. The defense is going to be so good. All you got to do is not give the other team the football. And in an AFC that is decently open, decently because there's like eight teams that I think could be playoff teams if things go right, and you only got seven spots. So there's a lot of teams jockeying for those seven spots, but I don't think as we sit here right now, there is a clear cut. This team is monumentally better than everybody else the way that we have viewed the Chiefs for the past few years. Well, not the, like the immediate past 2 years, but in the early 2010s, we would look at Kansas City and say they are definitively better than everybody else. There's not one of those in the AFC, so I think that leaves the door open for a team like Houston, so long as CJ Stroud does not go crazy turning the football over. Phone lines are open, 310-840-4910, 310-840-4910. When we get back, I'll tell you why I'm believing in a team in the AFC that didn't sniff the postseason last year. It's Denton Day sitting in for Josh Graham on Westwood One Sports Night.
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7: 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I think we're going to shock a lot of people.
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1: Last call for phone calls, 310-840-4910, 310-840-4910. That's our talk and text line, so if you want to text me, you can do that as well. You can find me on Twitter at The Denton Day. I am going to be back in the saddle tomorrow. We got our free-for-all Friday coming up tomorrow, so that's going to be exciting. I always love it because you guys pepper me with a bunch of questions that I find to be interesting. So looking forward to that tomorrow. Let's squeeze in another call here. We just got done talking about Fernando Mendoza. I think long-term Mendoza is going to be fine, but the preseason action today against the Houston Texans number twos was not as good as I thought it was going to be. Michael is in Pittsburgh, wants to weigh in on Mendoza. Michael, what's going on?
2: Hey, what's going on? I was going to say that I think that you can't really look at anything that the preseason is showing right now, because, I mean, right now, like my team, the Pittsburgh Steelers, Drew Aller looks like he should have been drafted number one overall. Like, everybody's over the moon for him. I think that, it's all a cat-and-mouse game between nobody has any tape on this guy, but he's never seen a whole bunch of the NFL defenses. Once both sides get, like, tape on each other, you'll see, like, you know, what he really is.
1: Right. So here's the thing. One, I love the Drew Aller comment. And believe it or not, I don't know if you remember this, but believe it or not, 2 years ago, in the Shador Cam Ward draft, the day of the draft, there was that one scout, and this like blew up like wildfire. They came out and said, "Hey, if Drew Aller was here, he's going top three." And it was like,
2: "Oh yeah,
1: hold on!" Like he went back to Penn State. He's definitively not coming out, and they're like, "Yeah, he'd be top three if he was coming out." So Drew Aller having success, not the craziest thing in the world, but I think you're right, and I get what you were trying to say now. Here's the thing, and I appreciate the call. Here's the thing about Mendoza that I do think positions him a little bit different than what we are accustomed to seeing. And I believe that this is a trend that you will start to see over the next few years. Mendoza has seen an NFL defense before because he played Ohio State. And one of the reasons that Ohio State last year was so good, among many things, I mean, they're talented as all hell, but Matt Patricia is bringing NFL-style defenses to college. And honestly, it's really intelligent. Matt Patricia is living the dream as a coach. He's getting paid a ton of money to live in Columbus, Ohio, where I've been to Columbus. My wife is from there. It's nice. I like it. The money that Matt Patricia is getting paid goes very far in Columbus. So he's getting paid a lot of money to live in Columbus. He doesn't really have to do a ton of recruiting because in today's day and age, you got general managers, you got a bunch of like assistants that'll go do it. He has to do some recruiting, but he doesn't have to do a ton. It's not like the 90s or the early 2000s where some of the OCs and DCs are doing the bulk of recruiting. Like Matt Patricia ain't spending time at a high schooler's house in like Iowa. That's not what he's doing. So he's getting paid a ton of money to not have to do a bunch of the recruiting and literally just coach and bring an NFL-style defense to a bunch of really talented players and then just confuse like a 20-year-old. He's literally living the dream. He's designed defenses for years that were attempting to confuse Tom Brady and Peyton Manning and Aaron Rodgers. And now he's confusing like a 20-year-old. So he's living the dream. That's a tangent. What I meant to get out of that was that Fernando Mendoza has seen NFL defenses before. So it does give him a little bit of an advantage, but he hasn't seen the Houston Texans, and he has not seen the speed of the NFL. And the way that I have always viewed things, college is one particular speed. It's a hell of a lot faster than high school, right? FBS is a hell of a lot faster than FCS. FCS is still faster than high school. Preseason is faster than the FBS. Even if the games don't mean anything, the speed in which guys play is significantly quicker than anything Mendoza saw in college. And then obviously when you get to the regular season and then in a perfect world, the postseason, those speeds are ramped up faster than even the preseason is. I think that's what Fernando Mendoza is currently having the biggest adjustment of, is that the speed is different. He played in the Big Ten, and I will not take any Big Ten slander. I know some of y'all are SEC apologists. That's fine. The Big Ten is a badass football league, and they play at a high speed, but they just don't play at the speed that you are, that he is seeing right now. And I think his interception was like the perfect example of that. In college, that play works because guys aren't crashing down on the football the way that the guy who picked it off was, who's also he is also ironically a rookie, but these dudes are crashing down on the football. The looks, the windows are just, they are shutting so much quicker than what they were when he was in college. I think that's his biggest issue at the moment, is that he's just not, he's getting accustomed to the speed of the NFL, and that's a normal thing. That's normal for rookie quarterbacks. What I do watch, though, when I watch him, is his pocket presence. And I thought he was good today, despite the fact that the Texans were on his ass. He was only sacked once. That man's going to have hella bruises tomorrow if they haven't already started to form, because they were just constantly in the backfield getting after him. But I thought he handled that element of the game really, really strongly. And then just processing, reading the field. There was a guy open in the flat on the pick. You'll get, over time, you get used to that. And I'm sure he walked over to Kirk Cousins, and Kirk Cousins was like, hey, you had a guy open in the flat, right? Cousins learned that over time. He passes that knowledge down to basically his twin in Fernando Mendoza. I mean, seeing them, we knew this. We knew this. But seeing Fernando Mendoza and Kirk Cousins standing next to one another, the man literally looks like his son. Like, if Kirk Cousins got after it early in life, he didn't. But if he got after it early in life, like, Fernando Mendoza is almost a spitting image of the guy, especially when they have helmets on. Like, it is actually insane to see those two guys stand next to one another like that. They have similar mannerisms, similar, like, ways of viewing the world, too. It's, like, kind of freaky how he's literally the second coming of Kirk Cousins. And if he ends up being Kirk Cousins, that's a win. Maybe not because you were drafted number one overall. Like, I don't think you're drafting... I don't think you draft a quarterback number one overall in the hopes that they become Kirk Cousins. I think you want a little bit more, but if he has a Kirk Cousins-style career, the man's going to be rich. So if nothing else, that is positive. I wanted to get to the Cincinnati Bengals here and Joe Burrow. I am of the belief that the Cincinnati Bengals are going to be really good in 2026. Like, they're the team that I think I have the most confidence in right now, assuming that Joe Burrow stays healthy, in the AFC. There's so many unknown factors elsewhere in the conference. Mahomes is coming off of a major knee injury, and I hate the wide receivers that Kansas City has had. Since they let Tyreek Hill go, or traded him, rather, they have done a objectively awful job fielding wide receivers for Patrick Mahomes. Rashee Rice is fine. I'm not sold on him being a true number one. Xavier Worthy is fine. But since Tyreek Hill left, they don't have a wide receiver that I look at and say, that guy is a dominant player. But this is more about Mahomes coming off of an injury that worries me a little bit. Buffalo has a new coach in Joe Brady that's never done this before. The Ravens have a new head coach in Jesse Minter who has never done this before. High praise. Everyone in the organization is rushing to microphones to praise the man. And that's cool. But he's never done this before. New England had an easy-ass schedule in 2025. Tough schedule in 2026. Houston has CJ Stroud at quarterback. I'm sorry, but that is the reality of the situation. Great defense. Suspect quarterback. The Chargers have Justin Herbert at quarterback. the king of the what-ifs. I say all that to say, nobody is a surefire thing in the AFC, with the exception of Cincinnati. The acquisition of Dexter Lawrence is going to prove to be mighty for that team. And then Burrow is a dog. And Burrow is putting the pressure on the team, saying, we need to be good this year. I was actually stunned that he was as open as he was with the pressure that he is putting on the team. And he said it on Thursday. This is Joe Burrow after the joint practice with the Chicago Bears, putting pressure on his team to take it seriously in 2026.
3: I'm trying to put it out into the world. I'm trying to manifest it. I'm trying to show our guys the urgency that I have and that I want us to have as an organization to go and make it happen. You can keep pushing it down the road, or you can talk about it now and say, this is the year. You know, I'm tired of saying next year, next year, next year. This is it. Life is too short to keep pushing things down the road and instill some urgency and some intensity in everybody to go and be great every day and try to go make it happen.
1: When your quarterback is discussing the short-term narrative of life, he means business. That's not something that a quarterback is doing if they know they have time on their hands. That's Joe Burrow getting to the microphone and saying, we need to take this seriously. We have too much invested. The standard has not been high enough over the past few years. We need to take this seriously. And I think his team is going to respond. I think this is Joe Burrow saying, we're done with the games. He's putting the pressure on his head coach. I think Zach Taylor has, at times, cost them some games in years past. I think Joe Burrow is putting it all out there on the table and saying, this is the year where we're not just going to mess around here. And they have all the talent in the world. And things got chippy against Chicago. With joint practices, the fights are going to come, and it feels like droves. Everyone is fighting in these joint practices, at least over the past couple of days. There was a fight that took place, a scuffle, if you will. We don't have video evidence of it, so I don't really know what the proper word is to determine what actually took place. But Joe Burrow was involved in it. Ja'Marr Chase went to defend his quarterback, and then he was asked about that decision after by some of the Cincinnati reporters.
4: Nothing, just defending my QB.
5: Is it good when everybody's rallying around him and that type of
4: thing? I don't care what we do. We just better protect Joe.
1: Put that on every single sign in the building. Put it on a plaque. Tattoo it on an intern. You just better effing protect Joe. Now, in this instance, he was talking about a scuffle. But I think it applies to every fashion of building a football team. That guy is the championship window. Joe Burrow has said it himself. I am the championship window. Believe it when he says it. Protect that man. Burrow was asked about the fight as well after he had manifested his championship. Here's what he said.
3: That's how practice goes sometimes.
6: I asked Ja'Marr about it. He said, we better have to protect Joe. Do you get that feeling from your teammates?
3: Yeah, I think the urgency is really high this year. I think, you know, not just me, but everybody wants to protect each other and be intense and go and win a lot of football games. So, you know, it's emotional out there.
7: When's the last time you were involved in any kind of practice scuffle?
3: Probably college.
7: Is this something you miss at all or no?
3: Got me going a little bit, yeah.
1: I don't think that Cincinnati wants to see Joe Burrow in a lot of practice scuffles moving forward. But I would point out, when he was getting into scuffles at practice, that was the 2019 LSU year, which was, for my money, the greatest college football team ever assembled. He was constantly getting into fights. For those that are maybe not aware, that team had a ton of personalities on it. Obviously, Joe Burrow, Ja'Marr Chase, we know, Justin Jefferson. They had Clyde Edwards-Helaire, Thaddeus Moss, who was the son of Randy Moss. On defense, Stingley's on the team. But the guy that Joe Burrow would get into the most altercations with is Patrick Queen, who now plays in, I think he's in Pittsburgh, right? He started in Baltimore, now with the Steelers. But those two guys would go at it in practice. And I have heard stories from people around the LSU program. They would go at it in practice. If Joe Burrow is bringing that level of feistiness to 2026, I think that means something really, really good for the Cincinnati Bengals. I think that means he's a level of locked in that maybe he hasn't been in years past. He's trying to avoid being this generation's Dan Marino in the sense where he got to a Super Bowl in year number two and then never saw it again. You know, being Dan Marino is not the worst thing in the world. But if your objective is to win championships, getting there in year two and then never getting there again is not very fun. So they're trying to avoid that. And I think that they are in a very good position to do so. I'm Denton Day. I'm sitting in for Josh Graham on a Thursday, now Friday, on Westwood One Sports Night. When we get back, we wrap this bad boy up. We put the show to bed. Don't go anywhere.
0: Westwood One. The NFC is loaded with questions. Can anyone beat the Rams super team? Will Caleb Williams live up to the hype? Are the Seahawks ready to repeat? We're less than 3 weeks away from the regular season. Buckle up. Westwood One Sports.
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1: At the Denton Day on Twitter, wrapping up today's show. Back tomorrow for a free-for-all Friday. Excited about that one. We got some preseason action tomorrow as well. And then a lot of games over the weekend. And this is obviously week two of the preseason where you're going to see some starters in action. Not quite dress rehearsal, so to speak. When I hear the term dress rehearsal as it relates to preseason, I always imagine that they're playing, they being the starters, multiple series. That's not going to be the case with everybody. Last night, a good example, the Chargers, Justin Herbert played three plays. They went three and out, and Harbaugh said, nope, that's it. We said a series, three plays is a series, you are donezo. Brock Purdy played more than that, but not a whole lot more than that. So you'll see starters in some capacity this weekend, but I wouldn't expect to see a lot unless you're the Tennessee Titans, in which case they might play like a lot, because that seems to be what they are into. All right, let's put this show to bed. To help us do so, we welcome on the great producer, Ben Strober, who is operating also out of the greater D.C. area. So, Oliver, please play those sleepy tunes.
36: Did you know there was a robot Olympics, Denton?
1: My wife sent me a TikTok about this. The humanoid Olympics in China, I think it is.
36: You probably saw the video that I'm talking about.
1: Of the guy, the

0: kind of like an illusion in a way, because it's this humanoid looking robot thing running and not an actual human, and you can't like put it into perspective comparative to like Usain Bolt running. It looked like it was running 45 miles an hour, and then it just crashes right into a wall, starts running backwards before it falls backwards, and the sparks start flying out of its body. And I'm just like, what in the world is happening here? But if they're going to make robots like that, and Stephen Hawking warned everyone that like robots and AI would take over the world, that thing, you can't outrun that thing. That will go, it will get you, and it will kill you. And I wanted to know if it scared you the way it scared me.
1: Yeah, I watched the Terminator movies late in life, and that was a unique decision, because it feels like more than ever, maybe you always felt that way. Maybe people when the Terminator movies first came out thought that we were not far away from the Terminators actually existing, but those people didn't see humanoid robot Olympics the way that we are now seeing humanoid robot Olympics. Say that one four times fast. That's a little bit of a tongue twister. I look at these sorts of things and I'm just like, why are we celebrating the Olympics? Like, why are we racing them? That's a crazy thing. Also, just know, he also like the robot, or she, you know, I don't want to want to offend any, the robot community out there, didn't stay in the lane at all, you know. And I, as the track and field captain of the 2013 Freedom High School track and field team, you got to stay in the lane when you are running. You know, I'm a bit of a purist in the track and field regard. He was all over the place. So humanoid Olympics for the humanoid robot thing, not great. All over the lane, really fragile. You crash into one wall and then you break at the hip. Watching him like fall back too was hilarious, because it reminded me of like a Star Wars droid when they were meant to be like objectively stupid the way that they behaved, and then to see that thing kind of behave that way was very funny to me.
0: That's actually a really good comparison. It just kind of like malfunctioned and it just basically exploded, and it kind of reminded me of like how the droids would blow up after they got shot by a laser.
1: I mean, they just had no bag. You can run in one straight line and that's the only thing that they could do. But like, I'm curious, if you're going to do the Olympics, I mean, the Olympics is more than just running in a straight line. Even if you are just keeping it to track and field, are we going to get like a humanoid long jump? Or, I mean, listen, man, if they can't handle running into a wall, which I believe was a padded wall too, because why, you're not going to have like a brick wall at the end of a track. So it was a padded wall, and the robot crashed and burned beautifully, mind you. But like, could you imagine that thing trying to triple jump? It's gonna break its leg off. It ain't got no wheel on the triple jump. Look at me dropping track.
0: Like a javelin throw,
1: a shot put. Can that thing even carry a shot put? I'd actually be terrified if that thing starts shot putting. that would be kind of scary, because then they can lift things. You know, they're running in a straight line, cool, whatever. But when you can start lifting things too, oh god. Thankfully, this is also not an America thing, by the way. Yet, at least. But this is the humanoid robot Olympics, I believe, is taking place in China.
0: Correct.
1: Do they not have the Terminator movies? Like, do they not? I didn't want the Terminator movies to be a prediction. I wanted that to be, like, very sci-fi. And like, wow, look at how jacked Arnold is. And wow, Sarah Connor's kind of hot. Not kind of. Sarah Connor's hot. Like, I didn't want the Terminator thing to be a preview of what is to come. I like it when art imitates life. I didn't want life to start imitating art the way that could possibly be happening. That's going to do it for us. Big thanks to our guy Ben Strober and Oliver Popular, who is running the board in our Culver City studios, for hanging out with us tonight. Thanks to all those that called in. We are back tomorrow on a Friday, a free-for-all Friday. So come hang out with us. Have great questions. Small Papa, Drake Toll, is up next.
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13: Chris McClellan was the Packers' third-round pick in this year's draft, and the 22-year-old defensive tackle is learning on the job from the veterans in the room, like 33-year-old free agent signing Javon Hargrave.
15: I'm always asking guys every day, like Hargrave especially, like, man, watch me on these reps. What do I look like? What do I need to work on? What can I improve on? Just trying to learn from guys that have done it at a high level for such a long time.
13: As McClellan begins his first NFL season, Hargrave is in year 11, the perfect mentor for the rookie.
15: Every day until he got here, me and Coach Okabasi watched his Pittsburgh, San Fran, and Eagles tape almost every day, you know, just to get that nose position down. And, you know, he was a really good player for a long time, so we used to watch his tape all the time. So I got familiar with his game and everything. So it's cool just to kind of see that on film and then just see him walking around the building. It's like, man, like, do you realize who you are? Like, it's crazy.
13: It's safe to say Javon Hargrave has willingly taken Chris McClellan under his wing.
15: It's just like a big bro type of feel, you know, like you just go out there and, like, I literally just ask him questions. Like, anytime I can think of something, I just be like, hey, what do you think about this? Or how should I do this? How should I approach this? And, you know, he's always coming around and trying to help me as much as he can.
13: That's today's training camp report. I'm Marcus Eversall from The Fan.
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3: ABC News, I'm Sherry Preston. The National Weather Service reviewing video and damage to determine if a couple of water spouts seen off New York's Long Island yesterday actually reached land. If so, that would make them tornadoes. Parts of the New York City subway system flooding and downpours on Thursday. The FBI arresting a woman accused of planning an attack on the New York State Capitol building in Albany. 35-year-old Jessica Bowie is facing charges of providing material support to ISIS and of allegedly buying items for a bomb. Three undercover informants posed as Islamic radicals as a part of the investigation, says ABC News contributor John Cohen.
10: It's likely that the defense in this case will raise an entrapment defense, but they will have to show that the idea of the attack originated with law enforcement and that law enforcement took actions that would force an otherwise innocent person to engage in this criminal activity.
3: The USS Abraham Lincoln has now left the Middle East after a record 9-month deployment. This is ABC News.
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0: Well, good morning, Fan Nation, and rise up for your final 4 hours of mediocrity for the week. Good to have you along on a Friday. He's Bill, I'm Rookie, your Fan Nation together. 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
1: Hi, Billy. Thanks for doing this.
2: Hi. Good morning. You're welcome. Pleasure for you to have me here.
0: Rainy Friday morning, but that's okay. We need it, Bill.
2: Yeah, we do.
0: Actually, we do in a bad way. I've been watering my lawn for the past week trying to keep it from wilting like bad lettuce.
2: I haven't.
0: I don't have
2: a sprinkler.
0: Well, head on down to Kim Say's Hardware and get yourself a sprinkler for like $10.
2: I don't need one. Ain't nobody trying to water my lawn. Mother Nature does that for me.
0: Where's she been the last 3 weeks?
2: It's all right.
0: So look, I wouldn't water it if I didn't have to, but Mrs. Rookie enjoys mowing the lawn so much that she's like, water it because I like keep cutting it. I like it to look nice. And I'm like, okay, happy wife, happy life.
2: I suppose.
0: And then I went out and I turned the sprinklers on. And there you go. From the talking text line at 920-393-1075, Grumpy Old Man says, not sure if you're aware of this, but today is Fans Who Give Bad Takes on Sports Talk Radio Day. Is that really a thing? Fans Who Give Bad Takes on Sports Talk Radio Day. And you're welcome. The day I give a good take is the day I hang up my rotary phone and stop texting in. Well, wouldn't that be like every day on this program? Bad Sports Take Day?
2: Yeah.
0: I mean, that's like 365 days out of the year on this.
2: No way, there's just one day
0: on this program. And we appreciate you contributing to that, Grumpy Old Man from the 1890s. Some notes here. It's game day, Billy. Can you feel the excitement? Can you feel it?
2: Not quite.
0: No?
2: Not quite.
0: Packers and Broncos from Denver, Colorado. I like to call it the Mile High City. 8 p.m. kickoff, a little bit later. Green Bay game day, the pregame show at 5. Postgame coverage right around 11 here on The Fan and the free Fan app. Preseason game number 2. There were a couple of games last night. I got to be honest with you, I didn't realize it. I wasn't paying that close of attention.
2: I wasn't either. And you won't hear the scores in the Fan Sports Flash because preseason football means nothing.
0: You know,
2: I think the Raiders and the Falcons played. I don't know who the other one was.
0: The Raiders and the Texans played.
2: Oh, Texans, okay.
0: Yeah, and then it was the
2: Cowboys,
0: Niners and Chargers.
2: Oh, okay.
0: And the Niners spanked the Chargers 41-17.
2: Oh.
0: I saw some headlines. Apparently, the Las Vegas Raiders had a remarkable come-from-behind victory to beat the Houston Texans 22-20. In a game that's going to go down as an instant classic, apparently.
2: Is that right?
0: It's the word on the street.
2: I don't believe you.
0: And then there's a few games tonight, including Packers-Broncos, Panthers-Jags, Jets-Steelers.
2: Three games tonight. Most of the action tomorrow. Day, so, night, evening.
0: But again, the good thing about daytime baseball, like they had yesterday down at AmFam with the Brewers and the Mariners, Brewers won, by the way, is that it's daytime baseball. You go home and you can hang out on the couch and watch daytime baseball. Bad thing about daytime baseball is then you get to nighttime and you're dialing around the TV and you go, there ain't a damn thing on TV.
2: Well, that's
0: I've wasted all that daytime baseball.
2: Because I did watch the game. And then I watched last night, I watched a movie. Well, part of
0: what movie?
2: The first part of a two-part movie, a documentary movie on Billy Joel. It's called And So It Goes, the title of one of his songs.
0: Is that on like Netflix or something?
2: No, it's on HBO.
0: Okay, go ahead. I'm listening.
2: HBO Max, whatever. And then since I was already on HBO, I watched an episode of Hard Knocks.
0: Oh, did you?
2: Yeah.
0: Very good.
2: First time I've watched that in a long time. Forgot I had it. You know, it's part of the package, so
0: there you go.
2: I dialed it up.
0: There you go.
2: It was pretty good. It was. All right. It's the Seattle Seahawks.
0: Yeah.
2: You know, John Schneider. So there's that connection there.
0: Very good. Nicely done.
2: So that's what I spent my evening watching. And then I watched the back of my eyelids.
0: Very good. Your fan forecast brought to you by SureDry. Rain this morning, a slight risk of thunderstorms for the afternoon, 75 for the daytime high, partly to mostly cloudy tonight. Scattered thunderstorms during the evening. Then tomorrow, I'm supposed to golf. So let's see how that goes. Partly cloudy early. All right, that's good because I'm teeing off early. Scattered showers and thunderstorms in the afternoon, a high of 77. It'll be interesting to see how things go tomorrow morning since our tee time is before 7, and I won't get home until about 1:30 tonight after the post-game show. I won't see the back of my eyelids for very long. All right, there you go.
2: I can't wait to find out how it goes.
0: Well, I will call you when I get home, good. Okay?
2: Sure.
0: Because it's a Saturday.
2: Sure.
0: I won't have Fan Nation to talk to, so I'll call my good buddy Billy and break it down for you.
2: All right.
0: All right, it is 6:10 on the BRX.
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15: Good morning, Fan Nation. Week two of the preseason has arrived. The Packers on the road tonight in Denver. Another opportunity for Packers running back Marshawn Lloyd to prove that the injuries that have plagued his career so far are behind him, and he's poised to have an impact in this, his third year in the league. Packers general manager Brian Gutekunst says it's been great to see Lloyd back on the field in camp.
16: When they get out there and they're playing football, they're usually at their happiest. You know, so whenever you see guys go through things and then get back out there, you can kind of see the joy in them, and I'm happy for him. He's doing a great job with his opportunities. I think he's got a chance to help us this year.
15: Green Bay hopes to grab its first exhibition victory when they visit the Broncos tonight. Kickoff set for 8 p.m., and we'll have complete pre- and post-game coverage with Green Bay Game Day starting at 5 p.m. this afternoon, and then immediately after the game right here on The Fan and streaming on The Fan app. Other teams in the NFC North in action this weekend. Minnesota will be up against the Baltimore Ravens tomorrow. The Bears held a joint practice with the Bengals this week and stay in Cincinnati for tomorrow's game. And the Detroit Lions will face off against the Commanders tomorrow as well. Not a Major League Baseball. The Brewers took down the Mariners 7-4 at AmFam. Garrett Mitchell led the way at the plate. He was 3-for-4 with a two-run double in the first, a solo homer in the eighth, three RBIs on the day. The Brewers scored 6 runs in the first off Mariners starter George Kirby, their biggest inning of the year. Sanchez drove in the first run. Joey Ortiz had an RBI single. Mitchell's double made it 5-0. David Hamilton drove in the final run that inning with another double. Brewers starter Robert Gasser lasted just 3 2/3 innings. He was lifted mid-at-bat by manager Pat Murphy after falling behind in the count to Randy Arozarena, and Murphy said he made sort of a snap decision.
17: I wanted to take him out because I was kind of hot. It was a little too emotional right there. But, yeah, you can't walk. He had 5 free bases there and got us 11 outs, but he had 5 free bases, and it looks like we're going to have another one, you know? So, yeah, I just pulled the plug and want to win the game. You lose that game, it changes a lot.
15: Gasser gave up 4 hits, 4 runs. In addition to those walks, Chad Patrick came on and pitched 2 1/3, scoreless. He picks up the win. Trevor McGill retired the side in order in the ninth for his 23rd save. And the Brewers have won 7 straight home series. They start another one this afternoon against the Braves with a great pitching matchup in game one. It's Jacob Mizorowski for the Brewers against Chris Sale for Atlanta. First pitch at 3:10 at AmFam. So the Brewers' lead over the Cubs is 5 games now. The Cubs are off on Thursday. Only one other game involving the Central Division yesterday, and that was the Cardinals in Cincinnati against the Reds. And the Reds' Dane Myers dropped a fly ball with 2 outs in the ninth, which opened the floodgates in a 6-run inning for the Cardinals. And they hold on for the 10-9 win. In minor league baseball, the Lake County Captains took advantage of 3 Wisconsin Timber Rattlers errors and 8 walks. They cruised to a 10-1 victory. They've taken 2 of the first 3 in that series. They'll do it again tonight in Appleton. In golf, 5 players atop the leaderboard after the first round of the BMW Championship. Defending champion Scotty Scheffler currently 1 shot back in second place. And in NASCAR, New England's only NASCAR Cup Series race this weekend is the Dollar Tree 301 at the New Hampshire Motor Speedway. The Cup playoffs get underway next Sunday in Loudoun. And that is your latest sports flash. I'm Bill Rabior, Sports Radio 107.5 and 1400, The Fan.
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18: It is 6:19 on the Bill and Rookie Experience. That's our Friday edition of the program, TGIF. Bill, you can use that one if you'd like.
15: Yeah.
18: Around the water cooler. A couple of notes in here. Tex in the big truck says, here's my bad take for the day then. Packers going to have another whole home year with LaFleur at the helm. Probably wrong, though. Well, I mean, if he's not at the helm, things are going really, really, really bad.
15: Mm-hmm.
18: If he's at the helm, they could be going bad. I don't think really, really, really bad. They could be going bad or not how you want, or really well.
15: They could go either way. What if it just goes okay? Yeah, you know, 8-9, 9-8.
18: Then we get to watch him on Hard Knocks next year. Get the HBO. Andy in Green Bay says, hey, Bill, it's the biggest first inning of the year, not the biggest inning of the year. Okay. I didn't. Is that what you got? Oh, and here's another one.
15: Their Grumpy. Biggest inning of the year. Yeah. Biggest first inning of the year. Congratulations. You win.
18: Grumpy old man is back in air in the sports flash yesterday. It was not the biggest inning of the year. The Crew scored 9 in the 22-0 route. I will take a 4XL t-shirt. Well, we ran out of those about 6 years ago. By the way, so they bring up the first inning. So the Brewers jump out all over, obviously, jump out all over the Mariners yesterday. 6 runs in the bottom of the first inning. And I'm thinking to myself, kind of bored with this game. I'm bored with this game already.
15: Yeah.
18: I mean, how long am
15: so
18: I going to...
15: So was the crowd. I mean, it was like, ho-hum, all right, let's just get through it now.
18: I'm like, how much of this game am I actually going to watch now that it's 6-0 in the bottom of the first inning? Well, then Robert Gasser comes out for the second inning, struggles a little bit, gives up a couple of runs. We've got 6-2. All right, I'm still feeling pretty confident about it, but now I got to hang around for a little bit, don't I? Because suddenly 6-2 in the second inning, that's not out of question.
15: It's not insurmountable. A lot of game left.
18: Exactly. So suddenly it's like, okay, can't tune out. Fourth inning rolls around. Gasser runs in a lot more trouble, gives up another couple of runs. 6-4, we got ourselves a ball game. And then by the time we got to the sixth and seventh innings, frustration started to set in because they couldn't do anything else offensively. Yeah. It was like, come on, what are you guys doing?
15: And then they scored
18: a run in the eighth.
15: Scored in late?
18: No, that was it. That was 6-4 at that point. Seattle didn't score again.
15: What inning was that, sixth?
18: In the fourth.
15: Oh, in the fourth, okay.
18: And by the time the middle innings rolled around.
15: 6-4 and then 7-4.
18: Yeah, by the time
15: the Garrett Mitchell homer.
18: By the time the middle innings rolled around, you were starting to get a little frustrated with the Brewers after they popped off for 6 runs in the first inning and then really couldn't hit their way out of a wet paper bag the rest of the game until the Garrett Mitchell home run to give you a little breathing room. And again, we talked about it happened like 2 weeks ago, maybe a little bit longer, time flies, when Pat Murphy pulled a pitcher in the middle of a batter. And we were like, you don't see that very often.
15: Yeah.
18: And he'd seen enough of Gasser yesterday, too, in the middle of an at-bat and said, I've seen enough of you. You're done. And went to Chad Patrick.
15: He did it again.
18: He did do it again.
15: And he was frustrated after the game talking about it.
18: Yeah. And we'll hear from Murphy in just a moment. But, yeah, I mean, you don't see that happen very often. And Murphy's done it twice now in the last 2 or 3 weeks. And then Chad Patrick came in and he's known to spot start. He's been an opener and all that, but he's actually been pretty good coming out of the bullpen.
15: Yeah, he did well yesterday. So did Ashby. Ashby looked good yesterday.
18: Well, he did get himself in a, didn't he get in a little bit of a pickle with the walks?
15: Yeah, a little bit. I guess he did, but I just thought his stuff was really good yesterday. That curveball was wicked.
18: No doubt. So they have found, I don't know if Patrick or Sensatella is kind of assuming that Uribe role right now while he's on the IL. But both guys have done pretty good coming out of that spot. I know Sensatella got knocked around a couple outings ago, but for the most part, good job. And they win the series. They hold on, win it 6-4, or 7-4, I beg your pardon, and win the series. Yeah. Over the Mariners, and now the Braves roll into town tonight.
15: The bad part is, obviously, that they had a 7-0 lead, and you couldn't get more out of your starter.
18: Yeah, 6-0 lead, and then
15: 6-0 lead, yeah. And they couldn't get more out of
18: that's the thing, right?
15: You want him to go, just cruise, give me 6 at least, right?
18: 100%. I was thinking about that yesterday, too. These start struggling. You got a 6-0 lead. Go out there, throw strikes. Let your defense play defense, and you're supposed, when you get a 6-0 lead in the first inning, you're supposed to eat up innings, right, and save your bullpen
15: for sure. But he couldn't put the ball over the plate, and that's what got Murphy frustrated.
18: This is Pat Murphy. I'm taking Gasser out in mid at bat.
17: I wanted to take him out because I was kind of hot. It was a little too emotional right there. But, yeah, you can't walk. He had five free bases there and got us 11 outs, but he had five free bases, and it looks like we're going to have another one, you know? So, yeah, I just pulled the plug and want to win the game. You lose that game, it changes a lot.
18: Oh, I'm with him 100%.
19: Yep.
18: Like he said, I was hot under. I'm hot under the collar. I wanted to take him out.
19: Throw strikes,
18: you know, because of the things that we're actually talking about. So it kind of goes back to what you're talking about, and Murphy mentions there. You get a 6-0 lead in the first inning, and you only as a starter, you only get 11 outs in your pulled.
19: Not ideal.
18: Nope. You know, and then you have to have your bullpen cover 5 1/3 for you.
19: Mm-hmm.
18: Not what the manager wants.
19: And your closer has to come in and get a save.
18: Yep.
19: When you're up 6-0 in the first, you figure the closer is going to have the day off. Not
18: yep.
19: so much.
18: Well, you mentioned the closer. Here's what Murphy had to say about Trevor McGill.
17: Yeah, I mean, he's throwing the ball well. You know what I mean? You know, he hasn't pitched in, what, 6 days, 7 days, and a couple hard contacts there at the end, but he's filling up the zone. So what can I say? He knows that role, and he's doing a good job. It's not like he's never going to falter, but, you know, he's doing what he has to do, and the defense takes care of the rest.
18: Yeah, and the defense and the hard contact that he's talking about, they're great plays by Garrett Mitchell in center field, running them down.
19: Yeah, which is great to see because, remember, he didn't play on Wednesday because of a sore foot. Didn't show yesterday.
18: Right.
19: He had a big day. He's had a really good year.
18: And then one more from Murphy where he talks about how these games can be difficult to finish at times.
17: These games here are sometimes tougher to win. Now people say, what are you talking about? 6-0 game is tougher to win? In a lot of ways, when the other team keeps fighting, these guys are trying to... That's a good club. They're one game from the World Series last year. One game actually... like a couple outs from the World Series. Who did they lose?
19: No, it's true. But if you look at... No, I'm not... Look, they were what they were. They're not the same club, even though they're the same guys. I mean, look at the big dumper, the kind of season he's having. The big dump. Last year he hit 60 homers. This year he's got 13. So anyway, but the point is, I think it's kind of human nature, too, when you have that kind of big lead early. You kind of maybe relax a little bit.
18: Take the foot off the gas a little bit.
19: Yeah, maybe a little bit. And all the while, the team that's down is just going to fight, you know, one base at a time. And they know that there's a lot of innings left. Fortunately, they held them off.
18: Yeah, and they're still fighting. They're three games back for the last wild card spot, so they're still fighting. They probably think they're mathematically alive still, but if they want me to crunch the numbers for them, I could do that as well because they'd also have to climb over five teams. But, yeah, they think they're still alive, so they battle.
19: Well, the American
18: they battle
19: League.
18: Out there.
19: The American League is just like,
18: well,
19: it's like, what's going on?
18: Yeah.
19: You got a team that's under 500 leading the division, don't you?
18: Do you in the West? Let me go
19: one game over.
18: Let me go to the rate. Let
19: the
18: me
19: Astros?
18: Go to the Astros are even 500.
19: Even
18: 500. What's interesting though, and they talked about this a little bit on the broadcast, and I think it was later in the game, is you may have a wild card team under 500,
19: right?
18: Playoff team under 500, because right now Minnesota is the last wild card team. And they're 63-65. They're two games under 500. And the first, you know, there's a Texas is 63-65 as well, but it looks like they'd be the odd man out right now. Toronto's a half game out of the last wild card. They're three games under 500. Cleveland's a game out. They're four games under 500. And Detroit's a game and a half out, and they're five games under 500. So that's the conversation there.
19: Yeah.
18: Whereas you take a look at the National League, the last wild card team in right now would be San Diego, eight games over 500. And then really the two teams, there's really only two teams battling, three teams, including San Diego, who has the last wild card spot right now. Really three teams battling for that one spot. San Diego, Arizona's a game back. St. Louis is 2.5 back. You drop down to Miami, who's 4 back. That seems closer than what they really are. So
19: yeah, it does, but it is pretty bunched up.
18: In Miami,
19: American
18: is that,
19: League, it's a mess.
18: Yeah, in Miami's at 500 right now, at 4 games back out of the last wild card spot. And you are right; it is bunched up. The Yankees and the Red Sox have comfortable leads in the wild card. It looks kind of like those two teams will be wild card. The Yankees are plus 9.5. Boston's plus 5.5. Mm. Then when you throw in Minnesota, Texas, Toronto, Cleveland, Detroit, and probably Baltimore. And I guess I'll throw Seattle in there if you want me to at 3 games back, and then after that it drops off to Terry Nash Wabanon's Royals at 8.5 back. But you are correct, sir, that it's a mess in the American League for the last wild card spot, and pretty good chance that team is going to be under 500.
19: Yeah. Well, how about the Red Sox? What a turnaround they've had.
18: They have.
19: Man.
18: It's been a big turnaround.
19: They were 14 games under 500 in April. And,
18: were they really?
19: And they went on a 27-3 run. Yeah, they've turned it around big time.
18: 15 days and counting until the Epic Stadium Show featuring Lynyrd Skynyrd and Mark Farner's American Band. 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
11: Good morning, Fan Nation. It's back on the road for preseason game number two tonight for the Packers as they head to Denver to face the Broncos. Backup quarterback Kyle McCord is in line for a lot of action tonight with just three quarterbacks in camp. Now McCord looking to secure that number three spot. Had a good showing last week in Pittsburgh, and now McCord says he has to back it up in his next opportunity tonight.
12: I just want to go and put my best foot forward and showcase what I can do. And there's a lot of things that are out of my control. And so for me, just going out and demonstrating that I can operate and that, you know, I can definitely play in this league, I think that's the biggest thing.
11: Kickoff is set for 8 p.m. in Denver. Our Green Bay game day coverage will begin at 5 p.m. with post-game coverage starting immediately upon the conclusion of tonight's game right here on The Fan and streaming on The Fan app. Other NFC North teams this weekend in action as well. The Vikings taking on the Ravens. The Bears are in Cincinnati to face the Bengals, and the Lions will take on the Commanders tomorrow afternoon. Now to Major League Baseball. Garrett Mitchell and Gary Sanchez each hit two-run doubles, part of a six-run first inning, and the Brewers beat the Mariners 7-4. Mitchell had a big day. He went 3-for-4, three runs batted in, knocked in two with that double in the first, then blasted a 420-foot home run to center with one out in the eighth. Mitchell didn't play on Wednesday due to a sore foot, but says he's all good and feeling confident.
13: I would say my confidence hasn't really wavered since the start, I think. Like I said, you're going to go through your ups and downs. I know when I've played, I've done good things, so it's not a lack of confidence by any means. But the consistency of being out there every day definitely helps with that. Like, you don't really hang on the highs or the lows. You know, you just let it be what it is that day.
11: Mitchell has 9 home runs, 54 runs batted in on the year. Chad Patrick picked up the win in relief. Trevor McGill nailed down his 23rd save. And the Brewers take 2 out of 3 from Seattle. They've won now 4 of their last 5. They'll host the Atlanta Braves for the opener of a 3-game set this afternoon at AmFam with a marquee pitching matchup. Jacob Mizorowski starts for Milwaukee against Chris Sale for the Braves. First pitch at 3:10. In the Central Division, the Brewers now lead the Cubs by 5 games. Chicago off yesterday. There were only 2 Central Division teams in action. It was the Cardinals beating the Reds 10-9 in a wild one in Cincinnati. The Cardinals scored 6 runs in the 9th to take a 10-5 lead. The Reds fought back with 4 in the bottom of the 9th. But left the bases loaded, couldn't complete the comeback. 10-9, the final. The Cardinals win it. In minor league baseball, the Lake County Captains hammered the Timber Rattlers 10-1. They've taken 2 out of the first 3 games of that 6-game series. They'll play again tonight in Appleton. In golf, 5 players atop the leaderboard at the BMW Championship. Gary Woodland, Wyndham Clark, Rory McIlroy, J.J. Spahn, and Chris Gotterup, all with 6-under-64s in round 1. Defending champ Scottie Scheffler, 2nd as they start play today. And in NASCAR, the Dollar Tree 301 at the New Hampshire Motor Speedway is this weekend. Denny Hamlin currently leads the chase for the playoffs, which get underway next Sunday in Loudoun. And that is your latest Sports Flash. I'm Bill Rabior, Sports Radio 107.5 and 1400, The Fan.
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6: 641 on the Bill and Rookie Experience, our Friday edition of the program. We've got a lot going on. Of course, it's Packers, Broncos tonight, Green Bay game day. The pregame show begins at 5 o'clock.
11: 5 o'clock.
6: Postgame show right around 11 o'clock here on The Fan. Friday Fish Fry coming up later on this program, right around 9:40 to wrap up the show. So you can get those in on the talk and text line at 920-393-1075. We'll hold on to them until the appropriate time. We'll also do emails, thefan@cumulus.com. Couple of comments here. Roger from Oshkosh says walks and home runs will continue to kill the Brewers and into the playoffs. Well, you're right about that. They always do, it seems like. And more importantly, in the playoffs. Playoffs. Yeah, playoffs. So they got to tone that down. Hopefully, you know, the guys that you will be pitching in the playoffs aren't really wild. I don't think Logan Henderson walks a lot of guys. Mizorowski doesn't walk a lot of guys. Harrison's had a couple here and there, but typically doesn't walk a lot of guys. So, but, I mean, it is a true statement.
11: Brewers are 2nd in MLB in walks, pitching.
6: Yeah, I kind of believe it, I guess.
11: First.
6: In MLB, not just the NL? Okay.
11: Yeah. Cubs, Brewers, Orioles, Dodgers, Guardians, the top 5 in walks allowed.
6: Lois and Jill says, good morning, Rookie. How are the kids doing at school? Hope they are adjusting and hope you are adjusting as well. Have a great weekend. Well, thank you. Thank you for asking. Well, I think it's all fun and games right now. They're doing well. I mean, more so away from home than adjusting to school. It's on Iowa week for Gabby, which means they do all these, it's a week long of games, shows, contests, coffee crawls, pizza crawls to welcome them to Iowa. Classes start Monday for her, though. And as Bill knows, because his niece Lauren goes to Iowa.
11: Yep, same deal.
6: So, which is odd. It's so funny that that happened. So she's having a time of her life right now, and Jackson is grinding it away working for the football team. They had an open practice yesterday in the stadium, and he was over there from 8 in the morning until about 5:30 at night. So he's just grinding it out, working away, and then he moves in. We move him in into his regular dorm. We go over there, well, a week from tomorrow. But he doesn't move
14: when
6: in
14: his classes start.
6: His classes start after Labor Day. Hmm. But we actually move him in on Tuesday the 1st. Odd again. It's a weekday. And then an abbreviated welcome to Minnesota thing, kind of like what Gabby's going through. But Minnesota plays their first football game on Thursday the 3rd. So he'll be working that. Anyway, thank you for asking. Artie from Duck Creek. Or Duck Creek, I should say. Dear Bill and Rookie of the Show.
15: Bill and Rookie, the show in the morning.
6: Mm-hmm. What Pat Pocket Pancakes is doing is amazing. Why didn't the Brewers let Craig Chicken Council leave earlier? If Council stays in Milwaukee, is Murphy a career bench coach? What an incredible story of what he's doing with the Woodpeckers. I get all your references in there. I mean, it's a great thing. Well, Council left because his contract was up, right? Wasn't it?
14: Yeah.
6: He's essentially a manager free agent.
14: And the Cubs made him the highest paid manager in baseball.
6: They did. Now, would Murphy have been a career bench coach? I don't know. Was he even being talked about for a different managerial job? I don't remember that.
14: I don't recall either. I don't think he was.
6: Right?
14: My mom.
6: But I mean, it's funny how things work out, man. It's funny how things work out. And to a lesser degree, remember they brought Ricky Weeks in and was like an assistant manager?
14: Yeah.
6: And I think, I could be wrong on this, my take was that he was like waiting in the wings. He was going to be groomed by Pat Murphy to eventually take over, and then Pat Murphy does what he's doing. They've reassigned Ricky Weeks inside the organization. I'm not sure exactly what he's doing right now, but they've reassigned him. And it's got to be because of what Pat Murphy has done in his first, what is this, his second or third year?
14: Third
6: year as the manager. It's amazing. It's amazing how things wind up. It's amazing how stories unfold. And tell me that's not a great story.
14: It is a great story. And it's a story that probably could be replicated in other places too. But guys like Murph, who are lifers, you know, have come up through the minor leagues and been in the minor leagues the whole time. They don't often
6: college background too.
14: Yeah, and they don't often get this opportunity. So I'm sure there's others, you know, that could or as capable guys that have spent their life in baseball like that. He just got the right opportunity at the right time.
6: And he's making the most of it.
14: Making the most of it.
6: Brock in Sturgeon Bay says, good morning, guys. Great Brewers win again. Lead is now 5 in the division, which is huge. The Scrubs are now plus 500 to win the division. Murphy making a pitching change during an at-bat again was telling when it comes to his confidence in Bob Gass. Also, big series starting today. Need to take 2 out of 3.
14: I don't think it's a confidence thing. I think he was pissed.
6: He was.
14: And he's like, you know what? Go get, and trying to teach him a lesson.
6: Well, he said it. He goes, I was a little too emotional in his comment.
14: Right. I don't think it had to do with it. Like, he's not going to not throw him next time or through, you know what I mean?
6: Yeah. But I mean,
14: he's just trying to send the message.
6: But it is kind of interesting.
14: Loud and clear.
6: It is. And you're right. It's not like they're going to skip him in the rotation or anything like that. But in a certain degree, in a certain way, don't you think some of these guys are kind of performing for where they may fall in the pecking order in the postseason? Like, Gasser's not going to start. I would be surprised if Robert Gasser gets a start in the playoffs, right? Your top three are Miz, Harrison, and Henderson. And I know people want to throw in Dustin May in there too. And where would you put Dustin May in the rotation? I don't know. After the performance the other day, and I know it was this one performance, I like our guys better, the originals.
14: Well, that may be. I mean, you think about it, but he's not thinking about it.
6: Who?
14: Gasser. He's not thinking about that. He's
6: no, but I mean,
14: guys
6: no.
14: Out today.
6: No, I understand that. But Pat Murphy's got to be thinking big picture. And when you have outings like this, because other guys are going to be in front of you. So, heck, you might even be left off the postseason roster. I'm just saying that your performances that are out there are going to prove where you may be in the pecking order. Terry says, good morning, gentlemen. What do you prefer, Uncle Mike's Kringle or an Uncle Mike's Donuts? I'm buying breakfast for you guys this morning. What flavors do you like? Well, I prefer donuts over Kringle, but... Bill, do you have any preference?
14: I don't know if I do. I mean, I love a Kringle. You know what I mean?
6: Okay, you could
14: like a donut.
6: You can bring it. You could do it. We had donuts yesterday, thanks to Chris. If you did a Kringle, just don't do one with nuts and all that stuff on it.
14: That's not standard. I've never bought a Kringle.
6: You can get like a raspberry Kringle. I don't know if they do a blueberry Kringle. I don't like nuts.
14: Yeah, I hear you. They got no place in a donut or any type of.
6: So if you do a Kringle, do a fruit Kringle without nuts. And by the way, we appreciate that in advance. We really
14: apple,
6: do.
14: Apple, Kringle, I don't know how they come. I've never bought one.
6: Mike in Manassas says, morning, men, and happy Victory Friday. The weather is not conducive for my golf game. Have a mediocre Friday. See, if you were really a true...

0: Do you think that when they're over...
1: played in much worse than what's happening right now.
0: When they're playing in the Open Championship at St. Andrews and it's a lousy day, do you think Scottie Scheffler wakes up in the morning and goes, I'm not playing. It's not conducive to my golf game today. I can't play.
1: His job.
0: Right? You got to get out there and play.
1: Job. He's got to go play.
0: You
1: got to
0: have rain gear. You got to have the rain gloves. The rain gloves for when it's wet out are the best.
1: Yeah, those are great.
0: But you got to get the odd thing is you got to get the gloves wet to make them work.
1: Well, you just don't it won't be a problem.
0: No, but
1: like
0: I mean
1: today.
0: To begin with, you just rub them on the grass, get them all wet. Rub them on the windshield of your cart if you're taking a cart. Get them all wet. I mean, if you were a true golfer, Mike and Menasha, you would head on out in a $200 rain jacket, rain pants, rain gloves.
1: But you got to embrace the suck,
0: yep.
1: Like Bill Parcells said.
0: Yep, and get going. All right, 6:52 on the Bill and Rookie Experience. 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we're there.
1: Mm-hmm.
0: So mark it down on your calendar. We also will draw for the Traeger pellet grill / smoker on Thursday of next week. So a lot going on. It's our last BRX happy hour tour stop of the summer. Hope to see you next Thursday, 5 to 7 p.m. at TNT Sports Bar and Grill. And don't forget tonight, TNT cooking up their Friday night fish fry. And tomorrow, karaoke starting at 9. 6:53 on the BRX.
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5: Good morning, Fan Nation. Week two of the preseason has arrived. The Packers on the road tonight in Denver. Another opportunity for Packers running back Marshawn Lloyd to prove that the injuries that have plagued his career so far are behind him, and he's poised to have an impact in this, his third year in the league. Packers general manager Brian Gutekunst says it's been great to see Lloyd back on the field in camp.
6: When they get out there and they're playing football, they're usually at their happiest. You know, so whenever you see guys go through things and then get back out there, you can kind of see the joy in them, and I'm happy for him. He's doing a great job with his opportunities. I think he's got a chance to help us this year.
5: Green Bay hopes to grab its first exhibition victory when they visit the Broncos tonight. Kickoff set for 8 p.m., and we'll have complete pre- and post-game coverage with Green Bay Game Day starting at 5 p.m. this afternoon, and then immediately after the game right here on The Fan and streaming on The Fan app. Other teams in the NFC North in action this weekend. Minnesota will be up against the Baltimore Ravens tomorrow. The Bears held a joint practice with the Bengals this week and stay in Cincinnati for tomorrow's game. And the Detroit Lions will face off against the Commanders tomorrow as well. Not a Major League Baseball. The Brewers took down the Mariners 7-4 at AmFam. Garrett Mitchell led the way at the plate. He was 3-for-4 with a 2-run double in the first, a solo homer in the eighth, 3 RBIs on the day. The Brewers scored 6 runs in the first off Mariners starter George Kirby, their biggest first inning of the year. Sanchez drove in the first run. Joey Ortiz had an RBI single. Mitchell's double made it 5-0. David Hamilton drove in the final run that inning with another double. Brewers starter Robert Gasser lasted just 3 2/3 innings. He was lifted mid-at-bat by manager Pat Murphy after falling behind in the counter. Randy Arozarena and Murphy said he made sort of a snap decision.
7: I wanted to take him out because I was kind of hot. It was a little too emotional right there. But, yeah, you can't walk. He had 5 free bases there and got us 11 outs, but he had 5 free bases, and it looks like we're going to have another one, you know? So, yeah, I just pulled the plug and want to win the game. You lose that game, it changes a lot.
5: Gasser gave up 4 hits, 4 runs in addition to those walks. Chad Patrick came on and pitched 2 1/3, scoreless. He picks up the win. Trevor McGill retired the side in order in the 9th for his 23rd save. And the Brewers have won 7 straight home series. They start another one this afternoon against the Braves with a great pitching matchup in Game 1. It's Jacob Mizorowski for the Brewers against Chris Sale for Atlanta. First pitch at 3:10 at AmFam. So the Brewers' lead over the Cubs is 5 games now. The Cubs are off on Thursday. Only one other game involving the Central Division yesterday, and that was the Cardinals in Cincinnati against the Reds. And the Reds' Dane Myers dropped a fly ball with 2 outs in the 9th, which opened the floodgates in a 6-run inning for the Cardinals. And they hold on for the 10-9 win. In minor league baseball, the Lake County Captains took advantage of 3 Wisconsin Timber Rattlers errors and 8 walks. They cruised to a 10-1 victory. They've taken 2 of the first 3 in that series. They'll do it again tonight in Appleton. In golf, 5 players atop the leaderboard after the first round of the BMW Championship. Defending champion Scottie Scheffler currently 1 shot back in 2nd place. And in NASCAR, New England's only NASCAR Cup Series race this weekend is the Dollar Tree 301 at the New Hampshire Motor Speedway. The Cup playoffs get underway next Sunday in Loudoun. And that is your latest sports flash. I'm Bill Rabior, Sports Radio 107.5 and 1400 The Fan.
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9: ABC News, I'm Sherry Preston. The same line of storms that caused severe damage in the Midwest moving further east on Thursday. ABC's Morgan Norwood.
10: A rain-wrapped tornado tearing through the city of Dover, Delaware, sending debris flying and leaving behind a trail of destruction.
11: I can't believe this.
10: Some residents caught off guard, racing to take shelter. Two hotels left badly damaged, pieces of the building wrapped around power lines.
9: On Long Island, New York, a waterspout may have come on shore. If so, that'd be a tornado. Firefighters digging through torn-apart structures at a beach club, making sure there was no one inside. President Trump heads to South Carolina today to stump for Darlene Graham, days ahead of the South Carolina Republican Senate runoff. A charter aircraft carrying 8 people crashing in a remote radar site in western Alaska, killing all on board. President Trump back on the air with his one-time fixer, Michael Cohen, who testified before Congress about Trump's hush money payments. He also did prison time for tax evasion. They were on Cohen's radio show. This is ABC News.
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3: 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We're talking baseball on The Fan. Basketballs, baseballs.
15: That's a lot of balls.

0: 704 on the BRX. Hour number two of the program begins right now. Good to have you along on this Friday morning. TGIF. Thank goodness it's Friday. It's game day. Packers and Broncos tonight. 8 p.m. from Mile High Stadium in Denver, Colorado. Green Bay Game Day, the pregame show at 5. Postgame coverage at 11 right here on The Fan. Grumpy's back. He says, to be fair to Mike and Menasha, it's lightning in the valley. We don't need him to pull a Bill Michaels or the guy from Daddy's Hack who got struck by lightning. Would that be Caddyshack, not Daddy's Hack?
1: Yeah, it could be.
0: I'm just guessing.
1: I didn't put that together. That's hilarious.
0: Well,
1: yeah,
0: look,
1: I would think it was Caddyshack, yeah.
0: Look, just take shelter under a tree until it passes and then go out and finish the round. You're good to go.
1: Don't do that.
0: Rock solid. Well, if it's lightning down there, you might have an excuse. I will say this. 2 weeks ago when we were playing at Irish Waters in Freedom, we played like six holes on the backside in the rain. But we played. I got my rain gloves out and all that good stuff, and I was dominating. And we did get to the 17th tee box, which is right by the clubhouse. And there was a big flash of lightning and a rumble of thunder, and we're like, okay, we're good. And we were right there, so we pulled the plug on it with two holes to go. Now, had we had more to go,
1: I would have waited it out. Yeah.
0: But with two holes to go, I'm like, I'm not waiting around for that.
1: Good. Yeah. Okay.
0: Then we were right by the clubhouse, so we pulled the plug on it. Marked myself for a couple of birdies on 17 and 18.
1: Naturally.
0: Wrapped it up. Well, I was feeling it. I was dialed in.
1: Of course you were.
0: Jack in Freedom says, T-Bone should say charge at some point in his lifetime just after 7 a.m. T-Bone doesn't like to play games like that.
1: I wouldn't know.
0: You just give T-Bone a stick and some mud and he's good.
1: That is. I wouldn't know.
0: All right, Brewers win 7-4 over the Mariners yesterday. Jump out on top of Seattle. Six runs in the bottom of the first inning. And then kind of had to battle to hold on to that 7-4 win. But they did. And they go to 79-49 on the season, 30 over .500. We haven't checked the numbers yet today. We'll do that at some point. I can promise you that. Probably leaning into the pigskin this hour.
1: Yeah.
0: But we'll check. We'll check the numbers like we always do on the Brewers. But we'll do that at a later time. So that's going on. Anything else? We got the PGA playoffs going on. I don't know if anybody cares about that. It's golf. It was kind of funny because Matt,
1: watch over the weekend. I like it.
0: Matt Fitzpatrick was asked about the playoffs. He's like, yeah, I don't really know why we need playoffs in golf. He's like, look, the golf world revolves around the four majors. And maybe another event or two.
1: Yeah, but what makes a major a major?
0: The field.
1: It's the field.
0: Sure.
1: And in this, I think you have the field.
0: You do.
1: So it's intriguing. It's interesting when you watch the top players play.
0: I get it. From a fan standpoint, that's probably true, right? But he's saying from a golfing standpoint, he's like, I don't know why we need the playoffs. You know, we're determined by major championships. I mean, is anybody going to remember who won the FedEx Cup playoffs in 2023 or anything like that?
1: Do you remember who won last year?
0: I think it was Scheffler, was it not? No, it was not Scheffler.
1: It was not.
0: I
1: believe it was Tommy Fleetwood.
0: Okay. So there you go. And you didn't even say that with full knowledge.
1: Well,
0: I believe.
1: Just in case I was wrong, I'm going to look it up right now.
0: That's the point, though. Would you rather have, this kind of is like the conversation we had the other day. Would you rather have one Super Bowl ring and four league MVPs or two Super Bowl rings and no league MVPs? And I took the two rings and no MVPs. Would you rather have no majors and win three FedEx Cup playoffs? Or would you rather win two majors and have no FedEx Cup playoffs?
1: That.
0: See? That's all he was saying.
1: So what? I mean, so what?
0: No, I agree with you from a fan standpoint.
1: Well, if he doesn't like it, then don't play. That's all there is to it. Skip it then.
0: He was asked a question and answered it honestly, and now you're telling him don't play.
1: Well, good for him. Well,
0: and now you're telling him don't play.
1: My answer to him would be, if you don't like it, then go do something else. Tommy Fleetwood last
0: year. Typical person that doesn't like the honest answer. He's not going to go do something else. He's like, I just don't know why we need the playoffs. I'm here because I'll collect a fat check.
1: No, I appreciate the honest answer. But if you're gonna complain about that and wonder why that you're here, then so just don't do
0: it. So you like the honest answer, and he speaks his mind, and now you're telling him to go home. Okay.
1: Scotty Scheffler.
0: Typical fan.
1: Oh, whatever. Fleetwood, Scotty Scheffler, Victor Hovland, Rory McIlroy, all past champs in the successive years. Patrick Cantlay, Dustin Johnson, McIlroy again, Justin. I mean, there's a huge. I knew Justin Thomas won when McIlroy's won it three times. That'll be on his resume. Billy Horschel.
0: But he's at least won majors.
1: Has it on his resume. That's a big check, too. What was it? It used to be like $10 million, right?
0: Well, isn't it like an annuity? I don't know how it started. It's only been around for, 15 years, something like that?
1: I think this is the 20th year of it, actually.
0: And then it started off as like an annuity, I think. And then they're writing out checks. Yeah, so I don't know how the payout is, but it is a fat payday. There's no doubt about that.
1: Tiger won the inaugural, 2007.
0: All right, it is 7:10 on the Bill and Rookie Experience. 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And for today, rain. It's raining right now, so rain this morning, maybe turning to thunderstorms this afternoon. We'll have to wait and see. 76 for the daytime high, 57 overnight. Saturday, we're going to have cloudiness early, scattered showers and storms in the afternoon, 77 for tomorrow. And then Sunday, we'll have partly cloudy skies and a high of 74. Shoot, it's cooled off. We might get to 80 next Tuesday and might get to 80 next Wednesday, but starting to feel a little fallish, if you want to know the truth. Temperatures dipping into the 50s overnight, in the 70s for the high. You know, like, all right, 7-Eleven. Slurpee time on the BRX.
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10: Good morning, Fan Nation. It's back on the road for preseason game number two tonight for the Packers as they head to Denver to face the Broncos. Backup quarterback Kyle McCord is in line for a lot of action tonight with just three quarterbacks in camp. Now McCord looking to secure that number three spot. Had a good showing last week in Pittsburgh, and now McCord says he has to back it up in his next opportunity tonight.
11: I just want to go and put my best foot forward and showcase what I can do. And there's a lot of things that are out of my control. And so for me, just going out and demonstrating that I can operate and that, you know, I can definitely play in this league, I think that's the biggest thing.
10: Kickoff is set for 8 p.m. in Denver. Our Green Bay game day coverage will begin at 5 p.m. with post-game coverage starting immediately upon the conclusion of tonight's game, right here on The Fan and streaming on The Fan app. Other NFC North teams this weekend in action as well. The Vikings taking on the Ravens. The Bears are in Cincinnati to face the Bengals, and the Lions will take on the Commanders tomorrow afternoon. Now to Major League Baseball. Garrett Mitchell and Gary Sanchez each hit two-run doubles, part of a six-run first inning, and the Brewers beat the Mariners 7-4. Mitchell had a big day. He went 3-for-4, three runs batted in, knocked in two with that double in the first, then blasted a 420-foot home run to center with one out in the eighth. Mitchell didn't play on Wednesday due to a sore foot, but he says he's all good and feeling confident.
12: I would say my confidence hasn't really wavered since the start, I think. Like I said, you're going to go through your ups and downs. I know when I've played, I've done good things, so it's not a lack of confidence by any means. But the consistency of being out there every day definitely helps with that. Like, you don't really hang on the highs or the lows. You know, you just let it be what it is that day.
10: Mitchell has 9 home runs, 54 runs batted in on the year. Chad Patrick picked up the win in relief. Trevor McGill nailed down his 23rd save. And the Brewers take 2 out of 3 from Seattle. They've won now 4 of their last 5. They'll host the Atlanta Braves for the opener of a 3-game set this afternoon at AmFam with a marquee pitching matchup. Jacob Mizorowski starts for Milwaukee against Chris Sale for the Braves. First pitch at 3:10. In the Central Division, the Brewers now lead the Cubs by 5 games. Chicago off yesterday. There were only 2 Central Division teams in action. It was the Cardinals beating the Reds 10-9 in a wild one in Cincinnati. The Cardinals scored 6 runs in the 9th to take a 10-5 lead. The Reds fought back with 4 in the bottom of the 9th. But left the bases loaded, couldn't complete the comeback. 10-9, the final. The Cardinals win it. In minor league baseball, the Lake County Captains hammered the Timber Rattlers 10-1. They've taken 2 out of the first 3 games of that 6-game series. They'll play again tonight in Appleton. In golf, 5 players atop the leaderboard at the BMW Championship. Gary Woodland, Wyndham Clark, Rory McIlroy, J.J. Spahn, and Chris Gotterup, all with 6-under-64s in round 1. Defending champ Scottie Scheffler, 2nd as they start play today. And in NASCAR, the Dollar Tree 301 at the New Hampshire Motor Speedway is this weekend. Denny Hamlin currently leads the chase for the playoffs, which get underway next Sunday in Loudoun. And that is your latest Sports Flash. I'm Bill Rabior, Sports Radio 107.5 and 1400, The Fan.
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13: 7:19 on the Bill and Rookie Experience. So it's game day, Green Bay Packers and Denver Broncos, preseason game number 2. 8 p.m. kickoff or shortly thereafter from Denver. Green Bay game day, the pregame show begins at 5. Postgame coverage right around 11. Whenever that may, that game may end.
14: Clock run a little bit.
13: I got to be honest with you. Here's the deal on the postgame show during preseason. Now, when it's regular season, we go 2 hours or sometimes longer. We've gone longer.
14: Yeah.
13: At times. But during the preseason, it'll be done by 1 o'clock, no matter when the game ends. So I'm always kind of hoping. For instance, the game last week against Pittsburgh, you keep an eye on the clock, mm-hmm. and you're like, not the game clock, the regular clock, and you're doing the math, and you're going, okay, this game looks like it's going to go well past, what was it? It would have been the ending at like 9 o'clock, would have been 3 hours, right? Because it started at 6 last week?
14: Yep.
13: Okay, this looks like it's going to go maybe to about 9:15. Thank God, because that'll cut 15 minutes off the postgame show. Okay? and then the third quarter goes kind of by fast, and you go, son of a beeswax. This game might be done before 9. And then it slowed down a little bit, and it ended at like 9:10, I think is what it was.
14: Yeah.
13: Roughly 9:10. 10 minutes after, so it cut 10 minutes off. So, yeah, the postgame show will be done no late, will end no later than 1 o'clock. So this is the rare time that I'm rooting for the clock to stop. I'm like, throw the ball. Need an incomplete pass here. get out of us. You always watch when the guy, during the preseason, too, when it matters like this. You watch what the ref does when he's coming up to spot the ball. Is he waving over his head, stop the clock, or is he still winding it, keep it rolling? You son of a yeah! Stop that clock. He ran out of bounds. He wasn't forced out. So anyway, it'll end no later than 1 a.m. because then I got to get home, get my beauty rest. I don't look like this just staying up all night and getting up early. You know, I put a little effort into it.
14: A little, so right.
13: I got to get up early tomorrow for golf, so we're going to get done. We're done at 1, no matter what. Anywho, all right, so it's the Packers and Broncos tonight, preseason game number 2. And we should get a little bit of Jordan Love again tonight. Matt LaFleur said that was the plan.
10: Yeah.
13: Earlier in the week, he said that was the plan. Now, he always reserves the right to change his mind. He's made that clear as well.
10: Yeah.
13: But that is the plan for tonight. Now, is it going to be more than the 10 plays that we saw him last week against Pittsburgh? Might it be like a little bit of a ramp up that we're going to send you out for a second series?
10: Mm. Could be.
13: I mean, if they march down, let's just say they get the ball at the 30 on the opening kickoff or whenever they get the ball for the first time, and they go 9 plays, 70 yards in 4 minutes and 21 seconds and cap it off with a touchdown, in all likelihood, they'd be done.
10: Yeah, I agree. 100%. That would be it.
13: But if let's say they get the ball and they go 3 and out, or maybe pick up a first down and then go out,
10: yeah,
13: I think there's a pretty good chance you see them going back out there for a second drive.
10: Yep, I think it's a very likely scenario.
13: And then we already know that we won't see them at home against Arizona.
10: That's correct.
13: Pretty much said that they'll get all their work done. The starters will get all their work done in the joint practice.
10: Yep.
13: So that means a lot of opportunities for other guys.
10: I can't wait to watch that game.
13: And I can't wait to talk about that for roughly 2 hours.
10: Right.
13: Bart Scott me on preseason game number 3.
15: Can't wait.
13: And it sucks that one's at home, right?
10: Exactly.
13: So you go to that game at Lambeau Field on
10: right.
13: next week and you already know.
10: I can't turn away.
13: But
10: I'll be at it.
13: Exactly. But anyway, that means plenty more opportunities for guys next week in particular, but they'll get a lot of action this week too. And so let's get to some comments about evaluating players. So Goody will be up in the box. A Goody will be up in the box watching things closely to see what's going on and what moves he may or may not want to make. He was asked about evaluating players on cutdown day. And a balance between who they like the most versus who most likely is to clear waivers. So maybe some of that has stuff to do with guys you like on your team.
16: We've always talked about if you're going to try to get a guy through waivers, if you're going to release him, you have to kind of understand that you have to accept the fact that you may lose them, you know, and you have to be okay with that. It's always a tough time because you're going to release players. You don't want to, but you have to just because of the numbers and the rules. I do think there's a little bit of experience there of kind of understanding the league and understanding how teams are looking at your players. Certainly we look at them a certain way, but the rest of the league doesn't have the access to the practice tape, to the, you know, how they act in meeting rooms, their injury histories, things like that. So we obviously have a different way we're looking at our players sometimes than the league does. We do go through some exercises towards the end just of, you know, hey, if this is all you're looking at, is these 3 preseason games, this is all they have to look at, and this is what they're making the decision, what is the likelihood you're going to pull the trigger on a claim or whatnot. So you do some of that, and obviously having experience in this, you kind of know there's a lot less claims than you really think that there are year to year. But at the same time, I think whenever you take that risk, you have to be willing to risk that player.
13: Mm-hmm. Boy, that was a long-winded answer about that.
10: It's interesting, though, to hear him say that because you have to figure that they have some idea when they release a player who might be interested in him. You could probably look down the list and go, oh, they're not interested, you know, and down the line. And they might have some, you know, some inside information. They're talking to other GMs or something. I don't know if that goes on, but it may, you know. And so it's a calculated risk, but.
13: Well, as he said, the numbers and rules make you have to do it.
10: Exactly. There's no question about that.
13: And so I'm sure teams every year, teams lose players that they would love to have had back in the practice squad that didn't happen.
10: And they probably lose guys that they didn't think they would. They'll go, yeah, he'll clear waivers.
13: Sure.
10: And then it doesn't happen.
13: Now, how big of a deal is that really? I don't know. Right?
10: Yeah,
13: that's
10: right.
13: The big question.
10: About-
13: you really don't know. Because you're talking about the bottom of the bottom.
10: Mm-hmm.
13: You know, and that's not to be insulting, but those guys weren't even, you know, even if you kept them, they'd be the 49th through 53rd guy on your roster, let's say. I mean, so how big of a deal is it really?
10: Exactly.
13: And quite frankly, you know, the chances are that you pick somebody up that might be just as good as the guy that you lost. But I always do get a kick, and we haven't heard any of it yet this year, and I don't know, maybe we will after tonight. But fans always are like, oh, we can't expose this guy to the practice. We can't cut him. And we've seen it with like third string quarterbacks. I think somebody already brought up Kyle McCord. That, you know, well, we can't risk losing him. Nah, if you do, you do. I mean, he's performed well for the Packers, but I mean, again, I mean, if you lose Kyle McCord, what are the odds that he's going on anywhere and starting in the NFL somewhere? And you go 5 years down the road, you go, bye, that's the one that got away. You know what I mean?
10: Yeah, I do.
13: But there are a lot of fans wring their hands over players that you may have to expose, that you may have to cut, which I do find somewhat interesting. Speaking of Kyle McCord, Goody talked about what's impressed him the most about McCord so far.
16: Yeah, I think, you know, the last time I came here, we talked about the different, you know, every day in practice and then, you know, the different points, whether it's family night or now preseason games, how important it is to perform. You know, Kyle is really diligent. You know, he's really smart. He goes about it. He's very consistent day in and day out as far as his preparation. And then to see him perform well like that in the first preseason game was great to see, and credit to him. And, you know, a lot of times when you get into those second half of preseason games, there's a lot of moving parts, maybe some moving parts you didn't even work with during that week of practice. So kind of to see him calm and be able to handle the different situations that he did was good to see.
13: I mean, I'll tell you what, he's in a tough position, Kyle McCord, just from the standpoint, a little bit like Goody's talking about right there, a lot of moving parts going on. I mean, he's playing with like third stringers and fourth stringers and, you know, guys that won't even be in, that will truly be pumping gas when this whole process is over. And you're trying to, you know, make a showing for yourself that shows that you can read defenses and make the right throws and all that.
10: He's not getting the snaps.
13: You're constantly under fire and pressure.
10: He'll get them in preseason games, but that's it. I was watching Hard Knocks last night, and Jason Garrett had made a visit to the Seattle training camp, and he was in the quarterback room, and he was talking to the three or four quarterbacks they had, including Sam Darnold, but all the backups too. And he said, you know, look, I'm a lifetime backup. So I knew that once the regular season started, I wasn't getting any snaps, not in real games and hardly any in practice. He goes, so I went through every play, and I used to write down, he said, I used to write down the routes of every player on every play and study it and do it every day. And he goes, I would go drive home and turn off the radio and call the plays, and because you got to be ready. And you never know when your number is called. But it's hard to get better that way when you're not actually doing it.
13: Yeah.
10: There's no substitute for snaps.
13: No, I get it. But I'm referencing the fact that you're trying to put something on. If you're Kyle McCord and you're trying to put something on tape to show that you belong in the NFL, and you're playing behind a bunch of backups to the backups that aren't even going to be in the league, and they're leaky as a piece of Swiss cheese.
10: I think people understand that, though, and they're looking at more at different things, whether you
13: perhaps
10: understand the offense, know the plays,
13: perhaps
10: command the huddle.
13: It's because, you know, it's kind of hard to do something when you're always running for your life.
10: Well, that's true too.
13: But anyway, all right, 8 p.m. kickoff tonight. Green Bay game to the
10: no
13: pregame show.
10: Five. Slice it.
13: What?
10: It's a tough gig, no matter how you look at it.
13: No doubt about it. All right, our daily trip around the NFL, all things throughout the National Football League, all 32 teams coming up next on our daily trip around the NFL. 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
6: Good morning, Fan Nation. Week two of the preseason has arrived. The Packers on the road tonight in Denver. Another opportunity for Packers running back Marshawn Lloyd to prove that the injuries that have plagued his career so far are behind him. And he's poised to have an impact in this, his third year in the league. Packers general manager Brian Gutekunst says it's been great to see Lloyd back on the field in camp.
7: When they get out there and they're playing football, they're usually at their happiest. You know, so whenever you see guys go through things and then get back out there, you can kind of see the joy in them. And I'm happy for him. He's doing a great job with his opportunities. I think he's got a chance to help us this year.
6: Green Bay hopes to grab its first exhibition victory when they visit the Broncos tonight. Kickoff set for 8 p.m. And we'll have complete pre- and post-game coverage with Green Bay Game Day starting at 5 p.m. this afternoon and then immediately after the game right here on The Fan and streaming on The Fan app. Other teams in the NFC North in action this weekend. Minnesota will be up against the Baltimore Ravens tomorrow. The Bears have a joint practice with the Bengals this week and stay in Cincinnati for tomorrow's game. And the Detroit Lions will face off against the Commanders tomorrow as well. Not a Major League Baseball. The Brewers took down the Mariners 7-4 at AmFam. Garrett Mitchell led the way at the plate. He was 3-for-4 with a two-run double in the first, a solo homer in the eighth, three RBIs on the day. The Brewers scored 6 runs in the first off Mariners starter George Kirby, their biggest first inning of the year. Sanchez drove in the first run. Joey Ortiz had an RBI single. Mitchell's double made it 5-0. David Hamilton drove in the final run that inning with another double. Brewers starter Robert Gasser lasted just 3 2/3 innings. He was lifted mid at bat by manager Pat Murphy after falling behind in the count to Randy Arozarena, and Murphy said he made sort of a snap decision.
8: I wanted to take him out because I was kind of hot. It was a little too emotional right there. But, yeah, you can't walk. He had 5 free bases there and got us 11 outs, but he had 5 free bases, and it looks like we're going to have another one, you know? So, yeah, I just pulled the plug and want to win the game. You lose that game, it changes a lot.
6: Gasser gave up 4 hits, 4 runs in addition to those walks. Chad Patrick came on and pitched 2 1/3, scoreless. He picks up the win. Trevor McGill retired the side in order in the ninth for his 23rd save. And the Brewers have won 7 straight home series. They start another one this afternoon against the Braves with a great pitching matchup in game 1. It's Jacob Mizorowski for the Brewers against Chris Sale for Atlanta. First pitch at 3:10 at AmFam. So the Brewers' lead over the Cubs is 5 games now. The Cubs are off on Thursday. Only one other game involving the Central Division yesterday, and that was the Cardinals in Cincinnati against the Reds. And the Reds' Dane Myers dropped a fly ball with 2 outs in the ninth, which opened the floodgates in a 6-run inning for the Cardinals. and they hold on for the 10-9 win. In minor league baseball, the Lake County Captains took advantage of three Wisconsin Timber Rattlers errors and eight walks. They cruised to a 10-1 victory. They've taken two of the first three in that series. They'll do it again tonight in Appleton. In golf, five players atop the leaderboard after the first round of the BMW Championship. Defending champion Scotty Scheffler currently one shot back in second place. And in NASCAR, New England's only NASCAR Cup Series race this weekend is the Dollar Tree 301 at the New Hampshire Motor Speedway. The Cup playoffs get underway next Sunday in Loudoun. And that is your latest Sports Flash. I'm Bill Rabior, Sports Radio 107.5 and 1400, The Fan.
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9: It is 7:37 on the Bill and Rookie Experience, our daily trip around the National Football League coming up here in just a moment. It's brought to you by Bay Trailer Depot. We say good morning to the Weiland family, who's traveling to a tennis tournament in Milwaukee. Hello, Weiland family. How you doing?
10: Hi, we're good.
9: We got everybody. Now explain what you're doing, John.
10: Yeah, what's that?
9: Explain what you're doing. What do we got going on here?
10: We're heading to Notre Dame Academy's first tennis tournament of the year. The back-to-back conference champions are back at it for a three-peat, hopefully. So
9: wow.
10: It starts today.
9: Well, give your daughter some props.
10: Will do.
9: Well, my bell's breaking a little bit. Well, tell us what tell Fan Nation about your daughter and whether they're playing and all that stuff. This is your moment to brag, man.
10: She's a darn good player. We're blessed. She's been on varsity since she was a freshman, so we're very, very, very proud of her. And junior this year, we're expecting big things, and I think she's expecting big things. So very exciting. Exciting time for the Wildlands. We love our tennis.
9: The pressure is on. We're expecting big things, or you're grounded.
10: Pretty much, yep.
9: We'll take away your phone.
10: Take away all that stuff.
9: Yeah. Right? If you don't come back with some hardware, we're taking away the phone.
10: Absolutely.
9: Right? I know how that works. And I hear Shelly giggling in the background. She's doing well, I take it.
11: Yeah.
9: All right, very good. Let's see. Oh, price increase for open trailers has come, but you've got the limited time cheat code. What's that all about?
10: We do. So, like we talked about last week, unfortunately, the price increase is here for all of our open aluminum and steel utility trailers from CJ Heavy Hauler. They did, unfortunately, all go up by 7%. However, we do have a small window here. We ordered a lot of trailers, and everything that's sitting on our lot or on order currently is going to be held at the old pricing. Now, the cheat code here is, let's say you're a procrastinator, Rookie. Is that you? Are you a procrastinator? Or Bill, what about you?
12: I'm definitely a procrastinator.
9: Can I get that? Okay. Can I answer that question at a later date? Hey-o!
10: Sure. Perfect. Perfect. Okay, so this goes out to people just like you two. Let's say you miss the window here, or you're just not 100% sure yet, but you want to get one sooner rather than later. You can swing on in, and with the 60 or 70 trailers that we have on order currently, we can switch almost any one of them to be exactly what you want and get it at the old price. So there's the cheat code. You've got a very, very small window here, but in the next week or two, you're able to change what we have on order, get your trailer locked in, and get it before that 7% increase. So great time to buy. Obviously, take advantage of it, Fan Nation.
9: So is this part of the no price increases for all the stock that you have in inventory right now?
10: Yep, that's exactly right. So I know there's a lot of other dealers out there that when they get a price increase, the first thing they do to protect themselves is they raise their pricing on all the trailers that are sitting on their lot. But that's never kind of sat well with us at Bay Trailers. So we've always believed in, you know, we paid this price for the trailer, and that's what it should be sold at. So everything that's sitting on our lot currently will remain at that price until it's sold, even, you know, if we have a trailer that maybe has been sitting there for 3 or 4 months after this. That one will hold at that old price. But obviously when those trailers are gone, then the new price will kick in on any new inventory coming in. So, again, if you see one you like at Bay Trailer, come grab it now and get it at the best possible price. And know that, like I said, you're getting the best deal for the foreseeable future.
9: So did your daughter tell you the good news?
10: Which one? But no, but which one?
9: That I hired her at Rookie's Discount Trailers to be a sales rep?
10: Oh, sure.
9: I don't know.
10: Sure,
9: I don't know if she told you that or that was a conversation you were going to have today on the way to Milwaukee, but I said, sure, I'll hire you. Yeah.
10: Well, I can definitely see my youngest daughter, Emily, who's sitting right behind me doing that. She'll follow the money. She'll go, you know, hey, who's ever paying me more? I'll do some trade secrets.
9: Nice. To the ching, baby. what do we have on the Packers-Broncos rookie rate gamble? It's back. Huh? I love it.
10: Yep. It's back. You know, I hate these preseason games, but we're going to do a free aluminum rim upgrade on any trailer purchase. That includes our, you know, that goes on top of our current deal with the 5% off on most trailers and the free spare. Free aluminum rim upgrade on any trailer. All you got to do is tell me if Tyrod Taylor is going to get one or more rushing yards.
9: One or more rushing? Or under. Oh, that'll be over. It's got to be, right? He's got to scrum. He's got to scramble once.
12: Yeah,
9: I don't
12: probably.
9: Think he'll play
12: I'll
9: long.
12: Take, yeah,
9: we'll
12: over
9: go
12: too.
9: Over. I mean, it sounds like you're doing a gimme, but it's not necessarily a gimme. But we will go over.
10: Facts.
9: But we will go over. All right.
10: All right.
9: How do we
10: sounds
9: find
10: good.
9: Bay Trailer Depot?
10: Sure. We're at 2160 American Drive in the Fox Valley. The mothership is right here in Green Bay at 3816 Velp Avenue. You can talk or chat with us on our website, baytrailerdepot.com, or give us a ring old school, 920-434-6220.
9: Very good. Good luck this weekend. Have fun.
12: Good luck to the tennis.
9: All right. See you later, John
12: Weiland.
9: Bay Trailer Depot. They bring you the daily trip around the NFL.
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9: And again, our daily trip brought to you by Bay Trailer Depot. We've had a lot of joint practices, Bill, in the NFL, and we've seen a lot of skirmishes in these joint practices. But maybe none bigger than the Cowboys and Saints, although the Giants, who are the Giants joint practicing with yesterday.
12: Exactly.
9: They got into a big one, too.
12: Today.
9: But nothing bigger than the Cowboys and Saints so far. And each team has been fined $500,000 from said skirmish or brawl, however you want to look at it. The league said in a statement yesterday, quote, all clubs were reminded by memo prior to training camp of their responsibility in preventing unsportsmanlike behavior at joint practices that has the potential to result in injury. Now, virtually every joint practice around the league will feature some tense moments. We even see teammates face off regularly, whether it's Cincinnati Bengals wideout Ja'Marr Chase versus cornerback DJ Turner, or Tennessee Titans defensive tackle Jeffrey Simmons versus right tackle J.C. Latham. However, the NFL keeps an eye on how teams handle themselves when they battle other teams on the practice field. So they each get fined $500,000 for their brawl from a couple of days ago. And then again, I don't recall who the Giants were practicing with the other day. And they had a big one, like I said.
12: I didn't see that one. But I did see that. Cowboys Saints. That was pretty ugly.
9: Mm-hmm.
12: Or pretty cool, depending on how you look at it. Joe Burrow is tired of waiting for next year. After three straight playoff absences, the Bengals star quarterback wants this year to be the season in which the team returns to the Super Bowl. He says, I'm trying to put it out in the world. I'm trying to manifest it. He had a joint practice with the Bears yesterday. They play tomorrow. He said, I'm trying to show our guys the urgency that I have and that I want us to have, or I want us to have as an organization to go and make it happen. You can just keep pushing it down the road. You keep talking about it now and say it, this is the year, but I'm tired of saying next year, next year, next year. This is it. Inspired by the offseason investment in its defense, Burrow has maintained a high level of confidence and expectation through 2026. He touted the team as the best of which he's been a part of since his 2019 national championship season at LSU. With every key contributor on the offensive side returning, he has reason to feel optimistic.
9: Well, he wants it to be the year, but you know where it all starts with?
12: Kansas City?
9: No, him being healthy.
12: Yeah, well, yeah. That's true. His health is the biggest thing. His ability, inability to stay on the field has probably been the reason they've missed the playoffs the last 3 years.
9: Yeah, 100%.
12: But remember, too, though, you know, you talk about the defense needing help, and they sure did. They invested all that money in those offensive players. They didn't want to lose Chase or Higgins or any of those guys.
9: They did.
12: Or Burrow. Mm-hmm. And they, I think, did the right thing. Now they have to try to find the other side of the ball.
9: Well, that's why they've drafted defense, and then they picked up DeMarcus Lawrence, right?
12: Yeah.
9: In the offseason to try to bolster that defense. They drafted Shamir Stewart a couple of years Green Bay 2 years ago.
12: Yep.
9: Well, like every Dallas Cowboys fan, Troy Aikman did not think that his third Super Bowl win with Dallas would be his last. But not only was that his last title, but it also remains the last championship for one of the most recognizable brands in professional sports. And the upcoming season represents the 31st season since the Cowboys won the Super Bowl, let alone played in one. Dallas's 31-year drought without a conference title appearance. Without a conference title appearance.
12: Wow.
9: Is that even a fact? They haven't even played in the NFC Championship game?
12: Yeah.
9: All right, so Dallas's 31-year drought without a conference title appearance is the longest in the NFC. Imagine that. NFC has been in the conference championship since Dallas last appeared in the NFC championship game. That includes Carolina. That includes Tampa Bay. That includes Arizona. That includes the Butchers.
12: Their last conference championship, 1995. 96. It was played in 96 when they beat the Packers. 38-27.
9: Aikman said on the Dallas Dialogue with Dale podcast, it's hard to fathom. I mean, it really is. We talk every year about parity and how we've seen teams that have gone from last to first and teams that have not been historically very good, and yet they still make a run. They'll make it to a championship game or they'll make it to a Super Bowl, and yet for the Cowboys, that hasn't happened.
12: Hard to imagine.
9: It is crazy. 31 years.
12: I mean, I don't hate it, but it's hard to imagine. You know what I mean?
9: I hear you, man. I hear you. Time for one more quick one.
12: Deshaun Watson's going to take the field tomorrow for Cleveland in front of the fans for the first time since October of 2024 when he ruptured his Achilles tendon. You remember back then when that happened? There were some idiot fans that were cheering the injury. He was also booed during the pregame introductions of that 2024 game as he continued to struggle on the field before being forced to miss it. He's back now, and his reaction to what he thinks he'll get from the Browns or what type of reaction he thinks he get doesn't matter to him. He said, I don't care. I do not care. That's certainly not the response that's going to, you know, get those section of fans who don't want to see him on his side. But he says, whatever, they're going to do what they're going to do. I do not care.
9: I do not care.
12: It's going to be something to watch that this year in Cleveland, that quarterback situation.
9: Oh, my goodness.
12: Very interesting. He says, I just want to prove I'm capable of being the starter.
9: If you're a Browns fan, though, what are you thinking? You're like, what are we doing here?
12: Exactly, that's what you're thinking.
9: What is going on? But, by the way, that kind of chaos coming to the Bucks. Sorry, started with the whole Giannis thing, you know, because Jimmy Haslam owns the Browns and he's on his way to becoming the majority owner of the Bucks.
12: Okay.
9: Remember, he's the one that traded Myles Garrett and Giannis all in the same summer.
12: True story.
9: All right, 7:51 on the Bill and Rookie Experience, our daily trip around the NFL brought to you by Bay Trailer Depot. 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
1: Good morning, Fan Nation. It's back on the road for preseason game number two tonight for the Packers as they head to Denver to face the Broncos. Backup quarterback Kyle McCord is in line for a lot of action tonight with just three quarterbacks in camp. Now McCord looking to secure that number three spot. Had a good showing last week in Pittsburgh, and now McCord says he has to back it up in his next opportunity tonight.
6: I just want to go and put my best foot forward and showcase what I can do. And there's a lot of things that are out of my control. And so for me, just going out and demonstrating that I can operate and that, you know, I can definitely play in this league, I think that's the biggest thing.
1: Kickoff is set for 8 p.m. in Denver. Our Green Bay game day coverage will begin at 5 p.m. with post-game coverage starting immediately upon the conclusion of tonight's game right here on The Fan and streaming on The Fan app. Other NFC North teams this weekend in action as well. The Vikings taking on the Ravens. The Bears are in Cincinnati to face the Bengals, and the Lions will take on the Commanders tomorrow afternoon. Now to Major League Baseball. Garrett Mitchell and Gary Sanchez each hit two-run doubles, part of a six-run first inning, and the Brewers beat the Mariners 7-4. Mitchell had a big day. He went 3-for-4, three runs batted in, knocked in two with that double in the first, then blasted a 420-foot home run to center with one out in the eighth. Mitchell didn't play on Wednesday due to a sore foot, but says he's all good and feeling confident.
7: I would say my confidence hasn't really wavered since the start, I think. Like I said, you're going to go through your ups and downs. I know when I've played, I've done good things, so it's not a lack of confidence by any means. But the consistency of being out there every day definitely helps with that. Like, you don't really hang on the highs or the lows. You know, you just let it be what it is that day.
1: Mitchell has nine home runs, 54 runs batted in on the year. Chad Patrick picked up the win in relief. Trevor McGill nailed down his 23rd save. And the Brewers take two out of three from Seattle. They've won now four of their last five. They'll host the Atlanta Braves for the opener of a three-game set this afternoon at AmFam with a marquee pitching matchup. Jacob Mizorowski starts for Milwaukee against Chris Sale for the Braves. First pitch at 3:10. In the Central Division, the Brewers now lead the Cubs by five games. Chicago off yesterday. There were only two Central Division teams in action. It was the Cardinals beating the Reds.

0: It's 10-9 in a wild one in Cincinnati. The Cardinals scored 6 runs in the ninth to take a 10-5 lead. The Reds fought back with 4 in the bottom of the ninth, but left the bases loaded, couldn't complete the comeback. 10-9, the final. The Cardinals win it. In minor league baseball, the Lake County Captains hammered the Timber Rattlers 10-1. They've taken 2 out of the first 3 games of that 6-game series. They'll play again tonight in Appleton. In golf, 5 players atop the leaderboard at the BMW Championship. Gary Woodland, Wyndham Clark, Rory McIlroy, J.J. Spahn, and Chris Gotterup, all with 6 under 64s in round 1. Defending champ Scottie Scheffler, 2nd as they start play today. And in NASCAR, the Dollar Tree 301 at the New Hampshire Motor Speedway is this weekend. Denny Hamlin currently leads the chase for the playoffs, which get underway next Sunday in Loudoun. And that is your latest Sports Flash. I'm Bill Rabior, Sports Radio 107.5 and 1400, The Fan.
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4: ABC News, I'm Sherry Preston. After 9 long months at sea, the USS Abraham Lincoln is now heading home. The deployment was only supposed to be between 6 and 7 months, but that mission was extended as the war with Iran went on. Severe weather in the Northeast with reports of waterspouts and possible tornadoes on Long Island, New York. Another law enforcement officer fired after checking up on someone using an automated license plate reader.
5: This is Jim Ryan. That misuse of flock camera data might have gone unnoticed, except that a watchdog group opposed to the technology picked it up. After firing Deputy Rome, Jefferson Parish Sheriff Joe Lapinto has gone to flock to ask,
6: what can we put into their program to make it better for us to be able to see this in the future?
5: He acknowledges that incidents like this one shake public confidence in the technology.
4: A 35-year-old woman under arrest plotting to attack the New York State Capitol building in Albany. FBI agents say she had pledged allegiance to ISIS. This is ABC News.
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10: The season of love has begun. Super Bowl 61 will take place on Valentine's Day 2027. We're talking training camp on The Fan.
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10: 6. And this is a quick hitter with Marcus.
11: Matt LaFleur says Jordan Love is going to play. The starters are going to get some work for the Packers. I'm always anxious for the starters to get out of the game. I would personally always play it safe in the preseason, but especially so in Denver, because like Michael Scott said, I'm not superstitious, but I am a little stitious. And after what happened last year in Denver when they lost Micah Parsons and their season fell apart, I'm probably going to mix myself a celebratory cocktail once all starters are removed from the game healthy.
12: Yeah, well, that's a perfectly reasonable approach. What's interesting is, like, if you lose a guy in the preseason, there's no denying it. It's like, well, that wasn't worth the risk. That guy's out now. But the question, and, what teams and coaches and, people like Matt LaFleur and Sean Payton, like, this, all the sports science stuff is trying to figure out is, hey, if you get these guys, 45 snaps over 3 weeks in the preseason, does that make them less likely to have an injury in week 8? And Sean Payton believes fairly clearly that, that's how it works, that you're better prepared physically for a long season if you have a long and grueling training camp and that you play a little bit in the preseason. And that obviously comes with risk.
10: If you want to talk sports, then you better call Eversole. Monday through Friday from 2 to 6 on The Fan.

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4: 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We don't have to be complicated. 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A couple of texts come in. This one right off the bat, I don't get the gist of this one. Tim says, look it up. Watson played last week. I mean, what's that in reference to? Christian Watson did play, if that's what you're talking about.
5: Are you talking about Deshaun Watson?
4: Well, I don't know. I mean,
5: from the daily trip.
4: Okay.
5: Watson will be at home this week. Starting this week.
4: Did Deshaun Watson start last week Shadur is starting this week, or was it vice versa?
5: No, he's playing this week. I don't know.
4: Okay.
5: I don't know what that email is about. You got to be specific,
4: right,
5: man.
4: Watson's a pretty common name.
5: There's a lot of guys named Watson around there.
4: We could be talking about Christian Watson with the Packers, Deshaun Watson.
5: Tom Watson.
4: The golfer, we could be. I think Deshaun Watson started last week for the Browns. I thought that Todd Monken, he's the new head coach, right?
5: Yes.
4: I thought he said Deshaun Watson was going to start week one, and this is like last week during the daily trip, and that Shadur was going to start game two. Whatever. I don't care. It's the Browns. But I know Deshaun Watson played last week. But I also thought you meant Christian Watson, and I know he played last week too. This comes in from JT. Says, what station are Joe Callahan, Danny Eitling, and insert any other third-string quarterbacks pumping gas at these days? All of them. Shell, Quick Trip, Amoco, BP. They're pumping gas. Speedway. They're pumping gas at all of them. But it's kind of funny because he talks about Joe Callahan. I couldn't remember the guy's name. Is that really Joe Callahan?
5: Yeah.
4: Anywho, I remember people going, you can't expose this guy to release this guy, yada, yada, yada. Somebody might claim, you're like, who cares? You know, no disrespect to the Callahan family, but it's not going to mean a hill of beans.
5: True story. Yep. Happens every year.
4: Wasn't Watson the name of the volleyball in the Tom Cruise movie Castaway? That's actually pretty funny. That made me laugh. That makes
5: was
4: me laugh
5: it?
4: A little bit. No, you know?
5: Was it Watson?
4: It was Watson, yeah, right. Wasn't it Spalding?
5: Oh, it was Watson.
4: That makes me laugh. From the 920. Watson! Watson!
5: Wait, now I'm confused.
4: Watson! Watson! I'm sorry, Watson! I just watched Castaway, Cruise and Castaway, a couple of weeks ago.
5: Did you?
4: I did. Watson! hello, you're on the fan.
6: Morning, fella.
4: Morning.
6: So, fun fact that you were just mentioning, my dad used to always tell me back in the day when Nolan Ryan pitched for the Angels, they had the little strike, that Nolan was pumping gas down at the Shell up the street from the house. And, poor guy was the greatest pitcher of all time, but couldn't make a dime back then, you know?
5: Well, that's where I came from. That's where I started using. My dad used to say that about guys that would, you know, get cut or whatever. He's like, hey, he's probably pumping gas. He should be pumping gas down the road. Yeah, that's where I got it from my dad.
6: They say inflation ain't real, but minor leaguers are making more than the greatest pitcher of all time back then, you know?
5: Times have changed.
4: Well, yeah, that's funny. Times have changed. I mean, well, we talked about it yesterday or the day before when you were talking about Dan Marino. And that was in case you missed it, right?
5: 1991.
4: Got a $5 million a year contract. And there are guys that couldn't hold Dan Marino's jock strap right now making 10 times that.
7: Yep.
4: Talking about you, Daniel Jones.
7: And others.
4: And others. Let's see. We're getting a couple of people, Mike in Tennessee, Cole from Pulaski, and somebody from the 920 saying that it wasn't Watson in Watson was not the name of the volleyball in Castaway, but I can see it in my mind right now. Cruz is going, Watson! See it in my mind.
5: It wasn't Watson.
4: Are you sure about that? I know movies.
5: I am sure of it. You do know movies, but all right. You're wrong in this one.
4: All right, let's get back.
5: I've got proof.
4: JP in Sheboygan says, shout out to Bay Trailer Depot. I got my dump trailer ordered yesterday. Ring the bell for that one.
5: Nice.
4: All right. Way to go.
5: That's enough with the bell.
4: JP in Sheboygan.
5: Two rings. That's like, hey, did you tell John about the sticker you saw?
4: Oh, down in, it's Platteville,
5: was it,
4: right?
5: Iowa? Oh, is it Platteville? Okay.
4: Well, yeah, right now, I think it's Platteville that's down there on the border by Dubuque, the college. I did not, Tom. I should have told him on the air right there that I saw the guy hauling a trailer with a Bay Trailer Depot sticker on it.
5: Now, Lynn says that Platteville is about halfway between here and Iowa. Well, she lives down closer to Milwaukee, but it's about halfway, she said. Is that accurate?
4: Well, I'm... No, or I think maybe. It's more than halfway. Is it? Well, Madison's really if you go to Madison, it's a little over 2 hours from here. Platteville's south of Madison, and you can get to Dubuque from Madison in an hour and a half or less.
5: Okay. Well, she's closer to Madison, so maybe it's halfway for her.
4: Okay. Let's see. What else we have off the talk and text line? Rick and Nina says, why does a preseason game start at 8 p.m. anyway? Well, because it's 7 o'clock in Denver.
5: 7 p.m. Denver, yeah.
4: Local time. Regular season primetime games start before then. Think the NFL is out to get rookie. Well, there's a lot of people out to get me. There's no doubt about that. The NFL is in a long list of people out to get me.
5: You got that right.
4: But, I mean, look, the preseason is different than the regular season, right? They go local time with the preseason. Just like it was 6 o'clock in Pittsburgh. It was 6 o'clock for us last week in Pittsburgh when they played Pittsburgh. But in Pittsburgh, it was 7 o'clock.
5: That's right.
4: And, like, next week when they play Arizona, it's going to be 7 o'clock because in Green Bay, it's going to be 7 o'clock.
5: Is it a 7 o'clocker? Or is it a late? It's an early one. I don't remember.
8: No, it's 7.
5: It is 7, okay. So there you go. That's why.
4: Bill from Dixon, Illinois says, Rookie, if I were you, I would start that postgame show about halfway through the third quarter and wrap it up about 10 minutes after the game is over. Just my thoughts. Trying to help out. And I appreciate your help. And that's a really good idea. But I don't think it will fly with the boss.
5: Exactly.
4: Or we could just not do it.
5: Or there's that. But you got to do something. Don't you?
4: Let's see.
5: Mm-hmm.
4: All these coming in on the volleyball. Love it, people. Welcome to the show. Appreciate you hanging out with us here on the Bill and Rookie Experience. Oh, my goodness. This one from Andy and Kimberly says, I'm pretty sure you guys are correct about Tom Cruise's volleyball friend being named Watson. I think that people are getting that confused with Sherlock Holmes's apprentice named Wilson. That's a possibility.
5: Good point.
4: It's a possibility.
5: I never put the two and two together, but it could be. Wilson, come here. I need you. Wasn't that the famous quote?
4: Brett and Philip are out to get rookie this year. We know ball. This is the team of Brett and Philip in my fantasy football league. Good luck. If you recall, two summers ago, I got brand new golf clubs, as did Jackson, thanks to Brett and Philip. As I schooled them in fantasy football. Let's see.
5: Vengeance will be theirs this year.
4: I highly doubt that. They don't know ball. Trust me, they don't know ball. I know ball.
5: Mm-hmm. We'll see.
4: This one comes in, says, I'm not as smart as T-Bone, but I do believe I figured it out. One, Goody is a salesman who never sells and under-delivers, who oversells and under-delivers. All right. His answers are all long-winded and repetitive. He thinks he's the smartest guy in the room. Two, the failure is like all bad managers. He only deals with the red flags, but he is ineffective in leadership and the less productive to contribute more towards winning championships. I hate to say it, but I'm feeling another lackluster season coming down the track. What say you? By the way, it's a curse.
5: What's a curse?
4: That goes back to Saquon Barkley and Caleb Williams going to be on the cover of Madden Sports.
5: Nah.
4: The 808 is in on the volleyball as well. Welcome, everybody, to the program. We'd love to have you here on the Fan and the free Fan app. We like new we love new listeners
5: yep.
4: to the program as well.
5: Sure do. Welcome.
4: All right, look at the clock already. We have to take a break. There's more on the inbox, and we'll get to that coming up momentarily. I do have to take a peek at the weather forecast for the weekend. It's brought to you by SureDry, and today's going to be a rainy Friday. We got rain going on right now. It's been raining since early this morning. We might see some thunderstorms develop later on this morning and this afternoon. Only 76 for the high. Partly to mostly cloudy skies and scattered storms during the evening, 57. Let's check out tomorrow. Partly cloudy early, scattered showers and storms in the afternoon. Let's hope that window. Tee time is 6:52 tomorrow morning. So let's hope from 6:30 to, you know, roughly 10:30, 11 o'clock is nice. Yeah, because we'll get done in 3.5 hours, no doubt about it, and more storms tomorrow. There you go. You're up to date. We're late on this whole break. We'll take it. We'll come back. Your voice will be heard. The Bill and Rookie Experience on the Fan and the free Fan app.
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11: Good morning, Fan Nation. Week two of the preseason has arrived. The Packers on the road tonight in Denver. Another opportunity for Packers running back Marshawn Lloyd to prove that the injuries that have plagued his career so far are behind him, and he's poised to have an impact in this, his third year in the league. Packers general manager Brian Gutekunst says it's been great to see Lloyd back on the field in camp.
12: When they get out there and they're playing football, they're usually at their happiest. You know, so whenever you see guys go through things and then get back out there, you can kind of see the joy in them, and I'm happy for him. He's doing a great job with his opportunities. I think he's got a chance to help us this year.
11: Green Bay hopes to grab its first exhibition victory when they visit the Broncos tonight. Kickoff set for 8 p.m., and we'll have complete pre- and post-game coverage with Green Bay Game Day starting at 5 p.m. this afternoon, and then immediately after the game right here on The Fan and streaming on The Fan app. Other teams in the NFC North in action this weekend. Minnesota will be up against the Baltimore Ravens tomorrow. The Bears held a joint practice with the Bengals this week and stay in Cincinnati for tomorrow's game. And the Detroit Lions will face off against the Commanders tomorrow as well. Not a Major League Baseball. The Brewers took down the Mariners 7-4 at AmFam. Garrett Mitchell led the way at the plate. He was 3-for-4 with a 2-run double in the first, a solo homer in the eighth, 3 RBIs on the day. The Brewers scored 6 runs in the first off Mariners starter George Kirby, their biggest first inning of the year. Sanchez drove in the first run. Joey Ortiz had an RBI single. Mitchell's double made it 5-0. David Hamilton drove in the final run that inning with another double. Brewers starter Robert Gasser lasted just 3 2/3 innings. He was lifted mid at bat by manager Pat Murphy after falling behind in the count to Randy Arozarena, and Murphy said he made sort of a snap decision.
5: I wanted to take him out because I was kind of hot. It was a little too emotional right there. But yeah, you can't walk. He had 5 free bases there and got us 11 outs, but he had 5 free bases and it looks like we're going to have another one, you know? So yeah, I just pulled the plug and want to win the game. You lose that game, it changes a lot.
11: Gasser gave up 4 hits, 4 runs. In addition to those walks, Chad Patrick came on and pitched 2 1/3, scoreless. He picks up the win. Trevor McGill retired the side in order in the 9th for his 23rd save. And the Brewers have won 7 straight home series. They start another one this afternoon against the Braves with a great pitching matchup in Game 1. It's Jacob Mizorowski for the Brewers against Chris Sale for Atlanta. First pitch at 3:10 at AmFam. So the Brewers' lead over the Cubs is 5 games now. The Cubs are off on Thursday. Only one other game involving the Central Division yesterday, and that was the Cardinals in Cincinnati against the Reds. And the Reds' Dane Meyers dropped a fly ball with 2 outs in the 9th, which opened the floodgates in a 6-run inning for the Cardinals. And they hold on for the 10-9 win. In minor league baseball, the Lake County Captains took advantage of 3 Wisconsin Timber Rattlers errors and 8 walks. They cruised to a 10-1 victory. They've taken 2 of the first 3 in that series. They'll do it again tonight in Appleton. In golf, 5 players atop the leaderboard after the first round of the BMW Championship. Defending champion Scotty Scheffler currently 1 shot back in 2nd place. And in NASCAR, New England's only NASCAR Cup Series race this weekend is the Dollar Tree 301 at the New Hampshire Motor Speedway. The Cup playoffs get underway next Sunday in Loudoun. And that is your latest Sports Flash. I'm Bill Rabior, Sports Radio 107.5 and 1400 The Fan.
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13: All right, 8:24 already on the BRX. This just goes to show you how long we are flapping our gums at the top of the hour, Bill. You know what I'm saying?
14: I hear you.
13: By the way, we did get this note in, and we did have a Pep's Draft House commercial that we needed to do, but this will kind of be it because we got a little bit of a heads up from JP in Sheboygan. He says, just got this text from Festival. $4.99 Pep's Draft House Rising or Legit Pizzas. Friday Pizza Night starts here. Valid 8:21. Limit 2. And then it gives you the number, PLU 70444. So today, now that's not Pep's Draft House, but it's in the family, the Rising Crust.
14: Yep.
13: And the Legit Pizzas, $4.99. Holy schmoly. What is this, a going out of business sale?
14: No.
13: Because how can you sell it for that? Oh, look, what I got on my, I got the text as well. Because I shop there at Festival Foods, Bill, and I'm signed up to get alerts like that. There, was that short enough for you?
14: No, it's still too long.
13: Thanks for the heads up, JP and Sheboygan. I got that same text because I want to be
14: a mental note.
13: Want to be in the know. $4.99 for the Peps, Rising Crust, and the Legit. By the way, they are making some changes to the Rising Crust. I think they're going to get some. New item. Our Peps Draft House Rising is getting some new, it's going to be called Pep's Rise House Pizza. Self-rising crust, nice. Delicious recipes, and draft house quality. And that's coming down the pike. They're going to rebrand it. It's Pep's Draft House Rising, which is on sale for $4.99. They're going to rebrand it to Pep's Rise House, HAUS Pizza.
14: By the way, I talked to...
13: Count me in on that. Yeah?
14: Jaden Reed the other day about... Pep's.
13: Did you? He's a Legit. He's a spokesperson for Legit. Yeah. Did you really?
14: A Legit pullover on, and so I goes, hey, are you still doing anything with Legit? He said, I just did something with him, but I think I'm done now. I had a 2-year deal with him.
13: Oh, really? He's not going to re-up? Come on, man.
14: Well, maybe they're changing. I don't know. I didn't ask him specifics. But I said, you do billboard or something? He's like, I really don't know, to be honest. I think that there was a billboard, and we did some print stuff. But, yeah, it's good pizza, though. He goes, I said, I know it's good.
13: It's really good.
14: I said, I myself am a paid spokesperson.
15: Much like you, Jaden, I'm a paid spokesperson.
14: He's like, I am. I'm like, yes, I am.
15: Did you really say that to him?
14: Yeah.
15: I, too, like you, Jaden, am a paid spokesperson for the Peps Legit.
14: Represent.
15: That's very good. I'll bet you his paid spokesmanship pays more than your paid spokesmanship.
14: You think?
15: You should have asked him, what do you get paid for
14: doing right.
15: it?
14: Yeah, right. I should have.
15: I'll tell you what I get paid if you tell me what you get paid.
14: I should have.
15: Very funny. Eric on the talk and text line says, all them people texting in don't know that you know ball and movies. Welcome to the show, everyone. Agreed. Matt in Tiletown, USA says, is this Watson-Wilson thing about to turn into another Cruz Hanks thing or Ted Nugent meatloaf thing? Also, how do those ever come about anyway? I think they both predated me listening to the show.
14: Well, they kind of came about just like we just had the Wilson-Watson thing come about. Someone brought something up, and it was incorrect, and we corrected them.
15: Yeah, it was.
14: That's how it works.
15: It's kind of organic.
14: Exactly.
15: We didn't plan it. We didn't go, hey, let's do this. It just kind of organically came about. And it's great because whenever, and then we don't even bring it up anymore. And people bring it up, right? And something like Bill said, like this. And then it just takes off, and then it's kind of funny because then you know who's been listening for a while and who's relatively new to the show. And we love the newcomers, right? That just means the BRX is building and building and getting bigger and bigger and taking over the planet, Bill.
14: Well, as long as we're not running off people and then getting them back and staying even, you know what I mean? We got to keep building.
15: I guess we do. The 920 explains where the name of the ball actually came from. I appreciate that. Oh, wow. Lakeside Lori. This is Lakeside Lori. We may have beef. She says, sorry I fell for the Watson-Wilson thing, but rookie is legitimately wrong so often, it's easy to slip every once in a while. Wow. All right. Well, let me see. That is, how do you block on text? I go over here, and I can block.
14: Is she wrong, really?
15: Yeah. You might have
13: Mark Garcia.
15: You might have me for Bill. Mistake me for Bill is what you might have done.
14: I don't know.
15: Yeah. Oshay Otani. Okay. How long have I been here? 27 years.
14: Uh-huh.
15: And I get up in the morning early. I'm sorry. What? How did the first inning? We're out of T-shirts because of all the mistakes in the Fan Sports Flash.
14: Wow.
15: 920-393-1075. 1-800-755-724-1075.
14: Huh? What?
15: That last one's the phone number for Lakeside Lori for all future texts and phone calls. That last number in there is for Lakeside Lori.
14: Okay.
15: Oh man. Unbelievable. You people. Okay, so you came up with five examples in 27 years. That's not too shabby. At least I didn't put the station out of the T-shirt business.
14: Well, if we could start a new contest.
15: Oh my goodness! Anything else, wise people? Let me go to that. Was off the talk and text line. I'm going to go to the email. There's a Papa Top Friday Fish Fry.
14: Oh, yeah, all right. that's later.
15: It is. Those are all coming in. We're about an hour and 10 minutes away from the Friday Fish Fry here on The Fan. All right. See, we have to cut this one short because we did talk so long at the top of the hour. So we're going to take a break. When we come back, we're going to do the numbers, run the numbers on the Brewers. We didn't do that earlier in the first hour. We were talking about the Brewers in the first hour, all football last hour. We're going to talk about the Brewers. They won yesterday, obviously, 7-4 over Seattle.
14: Mm-hmm.
15: Chicago, the Cubs didn't play, so a five-game lead. We'll take a peek at the numbers when we come back. By the way, our final happy hour tour stop is coming up next Thursday, August 27th, 5 to 7 p.m. at TNT Sports Bar and Grill on West Mason Street in Green Bay. 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And then they have the True Blue Buy One, Get One Free Happy Hour every weekday from 2 to 7 p.m. Tonight, it's a fish fry. Tomorrow, it's karaoke. I have had a couple of requests for me to come down tomorrow and do G-Force karaoke, but I said I'm busy.
14: Okay.
15: And I'm truly busy, but maybe the Saturday before the opener, like September 12th, I could go down there and do karaoke with G-Force at TNT. All right, during our final BRX
14: crossed.
15: Well, it'll be your lucky night. Now, during the BRX Happy Hour Tour Stop next Thursday, 40-cent boneless wings, 50-cent traditional wings, and free pool. 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And you can even bring your own cute little queue if you want.
14: Okay.
15: Okay? Anyway, TNT Sports Bar and Grill, West Mason Street.
14: Did you say
15: in Green Bay?
14: TNT?
15: I did.
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15: 8:38 on the DRX. So Bill and I were just talking to the during the commercial break. And Bill tells me his story about going to Festival Foods this past weekend. Wanted to get a Festi burger, but they were out of plain Festi burgers.
14: Right.
15: So he decided to get a cheddar and bacon.
14: That was the only other option.
15: Right, cheddar and bacon flavored Festi burger. And so he took it home and he goes, yeah, it was pretty good. And I'm thinking to myself, right, here's the guy. He went in wanting just a burger-flavored burger.
14: Just regular. Right.
15: He wanted a burger-flavored burger. And they were out, so he got a bacon and cheddar-flavored burger and enjoyed it. Right. Coming from the same guy that doesn't want to try a bacon cheddar brat or a cheddar brat because he wants a brat-flavored brat. Right. Maybe this will make you expand your horizons now and you will try a flavored brat.
14: Not happening. I don't want cheese on my bratwurst. I don't think it belongs there. So it ain't happening.
15: Okay, what about a chili-flavored brat?
14: Hell no. I don't chili and cheese, dog. No, not me.
15: Huh. All right. Lakeside Lori says, wow, you really going to block me for one joke? Yikes. Well, if you were blocked, I wouldn't be able to read that comment now, would I? What do you think? I'm sensitive?
14: He's very sensitive.
15: Jeez, come on, Lakeside Lori. If I can give it, I got to be able to take it, don't I?
14: Yes, sir. You most definitely do.
15: From the 715, who says who really isn't a fan of Festival Foods, which is fine. Said you would be smarter and better for you to sell your favorite pizza elsewhere. Well, they sell their pizza everywhere.
14: Everywhere.
15: All the different grocery stores. And we also tell you, because Fan Nation looks out for Fan Nation, like JP and Sheboygan did, We tell you wherever it's on sale.
14: That's right.
15: It's been on sale at Woodman's, and we've told you about
14: that's
15: it.
14: That's right.
15: It's been on sale at a Piggly Wiggly, and we've told you about it.
14: Yep.
15: And it's been on sale at other stores.
14: Hy-Vee and, or other places.
15: Hy-Vee, and we've told you about it. This time it just happens to be on sale at Festival Foods, which you don't appreciate, but that's all right. I mean, you shop where you want to shop, but we tell people wherever it's on sale, because we are official spokespeople for Peps.
14: That is correct, sir.
15: All right, let's see. What else we have going on? Let's see. This one from Michael in Green Bay. We're going to get to the Brewers here in a second. Hang tight. Happy Friday, B and Art. Thank you. Happy Friday back to you.
14: Well, thanks.
15: It sounds like J. Michael Sturdivant has passed Nair in recent practices with his wild catches. Is Sky Moore and Melton are number 5 and 6 to make the 53? Goody has a decision to make on keeping a 7th receiver. You can't coach the size and speed Sturdivant has. What if they view his ceiling as really high? Is that one player you keep under 53 to protect him from being poached? I don't know if anybody... I don't think anybody's hiding anybody so that they don't get poached or picked up by another team. I think the roster is picked by the best 53 players. Now, you got to have X amount of numbers at each position, certain positions, but there are certain positions will give way to keep another player at another position, right? Like, they could keep six wide receivers instead of seven.
14: At the expense at of? The ex-
15: to bolster, let's say, the linebacking group, right, or the defensive line or something like that. But I don't think they... I don't think they try to keep somebody on their 53 just so that they don't get picked up by another team. That's not how you operate as a football team.
14: Nope. I don't think you can do that either.
15: If they think Sturdivant is the better wide receiver out of Nair, or we talked about Shepard the other day, they're going to keep him, right? If they want to keep seven and they decide the seventh comes down to those three, let's say, and they think he's the better player, that's who they're going to keep. Not because, well, we kind of like Nair better, but we think Sturdivant has a higher ceiling. We're going to keep him because we don't want him to get poked. No. You keep the best 53.
14: Absolutely right. Those are tough decisions to make, but like Rookie said, too, at the end of the day, you're talking about somebody, you know, way down the deep in the depth chart.
15: Yeah.
14: So is it really going to matter that much?
15: It won't.
14: But when it comes to those two guys, but see, when you're talking about Nair and Sturdivant, I think, first of all, he said something about Sturdivant's size. Well, Nair's actually bigger. Okay, so there's that. And who knows? I mean, Sturdivant has made some plays of late. Nair had a good first part of the camp. He continues to. We'll see what happens over the next couple of weeks.
15: But here's the example that we were talking about that people always get worried about, whether you put somebody, try to hide somebody, or if you're worried about somebody picking up one of your cuts. At the end of the day, I mean, does it really matter? He's a body. I highly doubt down the road. Let's just say you cut a couple of these guys and somebody picks them up. I highly doubt down the road we're talking about, look at the wide receiver that this guy turned into.
14: Right.
15: I might be crazy, but these are not the players and the cuts that keep me up at night.
14: Plus, both those guys were undrafted, so each team had seven rounds of picks and passed them up.
15: Yeah. I honestly don't understand when you're talking about guys that far down the depth chart worried about whether they get cut and picked up by somebody else or not. I honest to God do not understand the worry about that.
14: I don't know either. I mean, you know, you worry about losing somebody good. Well, if he was that good, they wouldn't lose him. That's what they thought about him. They would not lose him.
15: By the way, I'm not convinced Sky Moore's on the team. I know Bill and I have different opinions on that, but I'm not convinced.
14: Well, here's the only
15: 100% that Sky Moore is guaranteed a spot on this team.
14: You know, they haven't done this in a long time, kept sort of like a specialist, you know, because of the way the draft or the way the roster is constructed. Can you afford to keep a guy that has such a limited role, i.e. return man? And they have chosen not to do that. I think they might change that this year.
15: Well, we'll see, because
14: because they've been so average at best in the return game.
15: And I don't know if they really care about that, to be honest with you. I think it's more lip service than it is anything else. Because they could have done something about this a long time ago. It's not like he's new to the team coaching. It's his eighth year as head coach.
14: I get it. I know.
15: And if they really cared about it, they would have done something about it a long time ago. So I'm not convinced that they talk about it as we fence and third this, third that. And to me, there's part of me that just says, yeah, well, that's just lip service, that it that it's doesn't really bother them that much.
14: Maybe they finally said, you know what, we're gonna.
15: Well, you would have thought that would have mattered to them about 3-4 years ago when they lost because of special teams in the playoffs to San Francisco.
14: That's true.
15: But they didn't really address it after that. All right, we got to do this baseball stuff. We got to do this baseball stuff. I said I was going to do it, and I'm a man of my word. All right, so let's get you the numbers on the Brewers. So the Brewers won yesterday 7-4 to push their record to 79-49, 30 games over 500. They still have the best record in all of baseball. 2 wins better right now than the L.A. Dodgers, and 2 losses fewer. So they played the same amount of games. 79-49 for the Brewers. 5-game lead over the Cubs. 13.5 over the Cardinals. 16.5 over Pittsburgh. 18 over Cincinnati. Now, with the 79-49 record, the Brewers are on pace to win 98.7 games, Bill. That would be a franchise record.
14: It would be by 1.7 games.
15: It would be indeed. 91.9% chance to win the division and a 100% chance to make the postseason. Now, 79-49, how many games played is that, Bill?
14: That's 128.
15: 128 is the correct answer. In their 128th game a year ago, they beat the Chicago Cubs 4-1. Nick Mears was the winning pitcher, by the way.
14: Wow.
15: To push their record to 80-48. 1 game better than where they are right now.
14: Yeah. Interesting.
15: And they were up 7 games in the division after 128 games a year ago. They're up 5 games in the division after 128 this year. By the way, over the weekend a year ago, okay, they actually played their 128th game on a Thursday last year, just like this year.
14: Okay.
15: So over the weekend a year ago, they went 1-2. So the Brewers have a chance to get that even again if they win the series against the Braves, 2-1, whatever it may be. Just to give you a little foreshadowing to where we'll be on Monday when we get together and rehash all this.
14: Atlanta's a pretty darn good team in their own right.
15: Yeah, they are.
14: Have a 5-game lead in the East.
15: 75-53.
14: You know, here's another fun fact for the Brewers. They are at 49 losses. They're the only team in baseball that hasn't lost 50 games yet.
15: Okay. Wow. They'll be the last team to get to 50 losses, and if everything goes right this weekend, and maybe tonight, they'll be the first team to get to 80 wins.
14: Yep.
15: I always love looking at that stuff.
14: Great pitching matchup tonight.
15: And by the way, 4 more wins by the Brewers before I take it into shorts again.
14: Okay.
15: On the over-under win total.
14: Oh.
15: I do this for Fan Nation.
14: Before September.
15: I do this for Fan Nation. Do that. I bet against the Brewers so that they win and they do well. Because if I would have taken the over, I guarantee you they would not go over. So I want Fan Nation to know that I have you in mind, and I do it for the betterment of the team.
14: You're the best.
15: Because there is an I in rookie, but I have no idea what that means.
14: Jacob Mizorowski versus Chris Sale tonight. That is as marquee a matchup as you're going to find in the National League right now.
15: Good. And
14: they're both killing it. This could be like an hour and a half game because there'll be a lot of strikeouts. I don't think there'll be very few hits. But you never know. And just when you think that, both of them could get rocked or one of them could get rocked. Who knows? But it'll be
15: well,
14: fun.
15: If there's only one that gets rocked, I know who I'm rooting for.
14: Yeah. They're really pumping it up, too. They were talking about it every chance they get yesterday.
15: Chris Sale, 12-8, 2.16 ERA, 160 strikeouts. The Miz, 12-5, a 175 ERA, 210 strikeouts.
14: Mm-hmm.
15: And that'll be by the way, remember, it's a 3:10 game this afternoon.
14: Yep.
15: 3:10, Fan Nation, because of the Packer game.
14: I don't think so.
15: No, why is it 3:10 then?
14: Well, they've been playing some Friday afternoon games.
15: Okay. Well, whatever the reason.
14: Schedule, but yeah.
15: Whatever the reason, it's a 3:10 game. mid-afternoon baseball.
14: The Brewers would bow down to the Packers at a preseason game.
15: Well, that's
14: They're the best team in baseball. Well, you'd be like, we got the best record in baseball. We can bow down to anybody.
15: Okay, that's an interesting question. That's an interesting question. If the Brewers game and the Packers preseason game were at the same time, which would be a big... How many more in TV ratings, who would have the bigger draw, do you think? Well, I'm dead serious.
14: Football is football.
15: But it's still preseason. I'm asking.
14: For me, I mean, that's a no-brainer.
15: I understand that.
14: Preseason game over a marquee matchup?
15: I'm just asking. Okay, so for whatever reason, maybe not because of the Packers, but for whatever reason, 3:10. I got to set my alarm because I'll never remember that on a Friday. All right, it's 8:51 on the Bill and Rookie Experience.
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2: 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Backup quarterback Trey Lance went 10 for 16 for 73 yards, and had two carries for 42 yards. Is Trey Lance back? I'm Drake.

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9: Good morning, Fan Nation. It's back on the road for preseason game number two tonight for the Packers as they head to Denver to face the Broncos. Backup quarterback Kyle McCord is in line for a lot of action tonight with just three quarterbacks in camp. Now McCord looking to secure that number three spot. Had a good showing last week in Pittsburgh, and now McCord says he has to back it up in his next opportunity tonight.
10: I just want to go and put my best foot forward and showcase what I can do. And there's a lot of things that are out of my control. And so for me, just going out and demonstrating that I can operate and that, you know, I can definitely play in this league, I think that's the biggest thing.
9: Kickoff is set for 8 p.m. in Denver. Our Green Bay game day coverage will begin at 5 p.m. with post-game coverage starting immediately upon the conclusion of tonight's game right here on The Fan and streaming on The Fan app. Other NFC North teams this weekend in action as well. The Vikings taking on the Ravens. The Bears are in Cincinnati to face the Bengals, and the Lions will take on the Commanders tomorrow afternoon. Now to Major League Baseball. Garrett Mitchell and Gary Sanchez each hit two-run doubles, part of a six-run first inning, and the Brewers beat the Mariners 7-4. Mitchell had a big day. He went 3-for-4, three runs batted in, knocked in two with that double in the first, then blasted a 420-foot home

0: run to center with one out in the eighth. Mitchell didn't play on Wednesday due to a sore foot, but he says he's all good and feeling confident.
1: I would say my confidence hasn't really wavered since the start. I think, like I said, you're going to go through your ups and downs. I know when I've played, I've done good things, so it's not a lack of confidence by any means. But the consistency of being out there every day definitely helps with that. Like, you don't really hang on the highs or the lows. You know, you just let it be what it is that day.
0: Mitchell has 9 home runs, 54 runs batted in on the year. Chad Patrick picked up the win in relief. Trevor McGill nailed down his 23rd save. And the Brewers take 2 out of 3 from Seattle. They've won now 4 of their last 5. They'll host the Atlanta Braves for the opener of a 3-game set this afternoon at AmFam with a marquee pitching matchup. Jacob Mizorowski starts for Milwaukee against Chris Sale for the Braves. First pitch at 3:10. In the Central Division, the Brewers now lead the Cubs by 5 games. Chicago off yesterday. There were only 2 Central Division teams in action. It was the Cardinals beating the Reds 10-9 in a wild one in Cincinnati. The Cardinals scored 6 runs in the 9th to take a 10-5 lead. The Reds fought back with 4 in the bottom of the 9th. But left the bases loaded, couldn't complete the comeback. 10-9, the final. The Cardinals win it. In minor league baseball, the Lake County Captains hammered the Timber Rattlers 10-1. They've taken 2 out of the first 3 games of that 6-game series. They'll play again tonight in Appleton. In golf, 5 players atop the leaderboard at the BMW Championship. Gary Woodland, Wyndham Clark, Rory McIlroy, J.J. Spahn, and Chris Gotterup, all with 6-under-64s in round 1. Defending champ Scottie Scheffler, 2nd as they start play today. And in NASCAR, the Dollar Tree 301 at the New Hampshire Motor Speedway is this weekend. Denny Hamlin currently leads the chase for the playoffs, which get underway next Sunday in Loudoun. And that is your latest Sports Flash. I'm Bill Rabior, Sports Radio 107.5 and 1400, The Fan.
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5: ABC News, I'm Sherry Preston. Prince Harry and 6 others, including Elton John, have just been ordered to pay an initial $13 million to the publisher of Britain's Daily Mail following their invasion of privacy case that failed in court, the publisher strongly denying claims that the phones of the high-powered litigants had been hacked. Despite that, the Sussexes are headed back to England.
6: Prince Harry was seen in Washington, D.C. Wednesday night meeting with veterans, but he didn't address the upcoming move. According to The Telegraph, the couple, along with their 7-year-old Prince Archie and 5-year-old Princess Lilibet, plan to move later this month to a private, non-royal residence outside London. The children are already enrolled in British schools for September.
5: ABC's James Longman in London. The USS Lincoln now headed home after a record-long 9-month deployment and deteriorating conditions on board. It's been confirmed now it was a rare tornado that touched down on New York's Long Island last night. People in and around Gary, Indiana, still without power almost 2 weeks after a storm. This is ABC News.
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0: final hour of mediocrity is on, like Donkey Kong, here on the Bill and Rookie Experience. All right, a couple of things here. First of all, Brooke from Kimberly, Eric and Ash Wobblin on Jeff send us notes that say mid-afternoon game today, day game tomorrow because of traveling to Pennsylvania for the Little League game.
1: Yeah, they've got a weird schedule this weekend.
0: Which makes sense.
1: Two at home at different times and then travel to a one-game road trip.
0: The Little League teams. Classic or whatever they call it. So, yes, good point by Jeff, Ash Wobblin, Jeff, Eric, and Brooke. Makes 100% sense. Jeff in Appleton says, good morning, guys. Just got a text from Festival of Foods. Maybe you did, too. And then he tells us about the Pep's Legit and Rising Crust for $4.99. Oh, yeah. We got that covered, Jeff. You got to get up a lot earlier than what time did that come in? 8:59 to sneak that by us.
1: Well, that was 5 minutes ago.
0: Well, yeah.
1: 8:59.
0: Got to get up a lot earlier than that. But we appreciate the heads up. But done. Okay, that's a deep fry. Got to put that back in there. Put that as unread. Fish fry. Rich in Hortonville says, too many Christmas. Really? Here with donuts. Left them in the front entrance. Nobody at the desk. Guess I drove out of my way to get rookies donuts. God forbid I bring in an inferior donut. Bill, when did Rookie become such a diva about his donuts? Well, I've always been a diva about my donuts. I just don't look a gift horse in the mouth. But if you're asking, and by the way, we got more donuts because Terry came in. Shout out to Terry, who went to Uncle Mike's and got donuts and a Kringle and stopped by. And now Rich in Hortonville brings donuts by.
1: Yeah, we're set with donuts. That's for
0: sure. This is why we're going to need to do a spreadsheet, people. And get it out on, we should get it out on like the Facebook page and you can sign up for a day and a time to bring. You know what I mean?
1: Yeah.
0: So we're not overloaded. But it's much appreciated.
1: Indeed.
0: Greatly appreciated. All right. It's 9:05 on the BRX. Anything else you want to discuss before we get going or are we good?
1: I'm just glancing over the story that I came across about Bernie Kosar. And how he's broke.
0: Oh, really?
1: Made almost $20 million playing football, and now he says he's got $44 in his bank.
0: Well, do we know why he went broke? Was that medical issues? Because he was sick for a while, wasn't he?
1: He owed $1.5 million to the Browns, $3 million to his ex-wife, more than $9 million to the bank, tied to failed real estate deals, according to Talk Sport is where he made these declarations. He also said, don't have your uncle, your father, be your accountant.
0: For sure. Yeah, you can't do it in the family. As much as you want to be able to trust your family. I stumbled across a story. This goes back, and I don't know why it popped up on my timeline. And maybe something is still ongoing. But from like 15 years ago, a comedian, a well-known comedian, I forget the name, though, but you would recognize it. His stepbrother was doing his books or what have you and bilked him out of $12 million.
1: Oh, my goodness.
0: And he wasn't that famous. You know, he wasn't
1: wasn't Dave Chappelle.
0: It wasn't a Dave Chappelle or anybody like that, yeah, or a Kevin Hart.
1: Man.
0: David Appleton says, I like to think of the 96 Super Bowl season. They had Favre. We have Love. They had Edgar. We have Josh Jacobs. They had Don Beebe and Antonio Freeman. We have Watson and Reed. Their offensive line was probably much better than we have now. They had the Gravedigger and Reggie White. We have Micah Parsons and Devontae Wyatt, which, by the way, is advantage 96.
1: Yeah. 100%.
0: Big time. They had Coons. We have Cooper. Advantage 96. It's not that George Coons was anything special, but Edgerrin Cooper's not quite there yet. They had Leroy Butler. We have McKinney. They had Newsom and Eugene Robinson. We have Nixon and Valentine. Huge advantage to 96. They had Chris Jackie, and we have Trey Smack. Advantage Chris Jackie. You're talking about a rookie.
1: To this point, yeah.
0: Yeah, then back to your topic, they had Desmond Howard, who ended up being MVP, and we may have Sky Moore. If Parsons was healthy week one, I would say we have a damn good shot with this team if you look at it like that. Well, I mean, okay, quarterback's not even close. I mean, if you want to go position by position, because I didn't know where you were going with this when I read the whole thing. Favre and Love, huge advantage, Favre. Bennett Jacobs, advantage Jacobs. Beebe, Antonio Freeman, Watson and Reed. I would take Watson and Reed. Their offensive 96 offensive line over this year.
1: Yeah.
0: 96 defense over the defense as a whole this year.
1: Yep.
0: I take 96 front, kicker Chris Jackie over a rookie because we don't know about a rookie. And then I'd take Desmond Howard over Sky Moore or whomever may be returning kicks. I don't even think it's that close.
1: I tend to lean that way, too.
0: A couple of people, Mark and Shakopee, Ashwabanon, Jeff, Dane Cook. Yeah, it was Dane Cook is the comedian.
1: Oh, okay. Really?
0: Yeah.
1: Wow.
0: Got bilked out of like $12 million from his stepbrother. Guy who sued him or whatever, dude went to jail.
1: You did?
0: Yeah.
1: Well, good.
0: And then got out, and they've never seen him since. So I don't know if he's paid it all back or
1: still
0: what
1: good.
0: The story is, but yeah. Anyway, all right, it's 9:10 on the Bill and Rookie Experience. Let's do a weekend forecast brought to you by SureDry, and it's going to go down like this. We have a reprieve from the rain for the time being, but we do have the opportunity for more thunderstorms developing this afternoon. We'll hit a high of 76. Scattered storms this evening. Saturday, hopefully cloudy during my, well, I'm golfing, showers and storms later in the day, a high of 77, and a little bit of sunshine on Sunday, mid-70s to wrap up the weekend. There you go. That's your forecast here on The Fan.
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4: Bill Rabior has got you covered.
7: Wow.
8: Take that for data.
9: How about that?
1: How about that? Well, let's talk football. In case you missed it, the Lions hoping to have one of their offensive playmakers available when the season starts. Dan Campbell said yesterday that tight end Sam Laporta is still uncertain for week one because of a hip injury he suffered during a recent practice. Laporta also coming off season-ending back surgery last year to repair a herniated disc. Now to preseason football news. In case you missed it, Chiefs quarterback Patrick Mahomes will not play tonight when they take the field. Actually, tomorrow, I think it is. Head coach Andy Reid confirmed that he won't play. Justin Fields will start for the Chiefs. He'll play into the second quarter before being relieved by Garrett Nussmeier. And Chris Oladokun, whoever that is. In case you missed it, Vikings quarterback J.J. McCarthy will try to lock down the number two spot on the depth chart this week. Kevin O'Connell says McCarthy will more than likely start tomorrow when they play the Ravens. Of course, he lost out to Kyler Murray in the training camp for the number one shot. Carson Wentz and Max Brosmer also expected to get playing time. In case you missed it, a groin injury will sideline Colts tight end Tyler Warren for the next week. The second-year pro was hurt during Wednesday's joint practice with the Falcons. Talked about this yesterday. But in case you missed it, the NHL is expanding into Germany. The league announced yesterday plans to stage four games during the 27-28 season. The Bruins will play twice in Munich, while the Oilers will play a pair of games in Leon Draisaitl's hometown of Cologne. Global Series Germany launches in December with the Blackhawks and Senators squaring off in a two-game set from Dusseldorf. In case you missed it, Oklahoma football coach Brent Venables will go into the season with a contract, with a new contract and a hefty raise. Venables has reportedly agreed to a new six-year deal that bumps his salary up to an average of $10.5 million a year. The 55-year-old guided the Sooners to the their first college football playoff appearance since 2019 last year. $10.5 million for a college football coach. Must be nice. In case you missed it, on this date in 1901, Baltimore Orioles pitcher Joe McGinnity suspended for punching and spitting on umpire Tom Connolly. He was originally given a lifetime suspension. They reduced it to 12 days. Maybe that lifetime was a little...
0: Maybe we're a little hasty harsh. On that. A little hasty.
1: Take a couple weeks off. Think about it.
0: We'll sleep on this and we'll think about it.
1: On this date in 1926, White Sox pitcher Ted Lyons no-hit the Red Sox 6-0 in just 67 minutes at Fenway Park.
0: That was before the pitch clock.
1: Way. On this date in 1931, Yankee slugger Babe Ruth becomes the first player to ever hit 600 career home runs. He'd go on to hit 114 more. In case you missed it, in 1949 on this date, Philadelphia fans caused the A's to forfeit the game when they riot over a trapped line drive by Richie Ashburn, with the Giants leading 4-2 in the ninth inning. They were declared the winners, the Giants. On this date in 1967, Kansas City Athletics utility player Ken Harrelson, the Hawk, became baseball's first free agent when he is abruptly released by the team after he reportedly referred to the team owner Charlie Finley as, quote, a menace to baseball, unquote. That's it, you're out. On this date in 1982, Milwaukee Brewers relief pitcher Raleigh Fingers became the first pitcher to reach 300 career saves on their way to a World Series appearance that year. On this date in 2004, American super swimmer Michael Phelps won his sixth gold medal of the Athens Olympics. And on this date in 2008, striker Carly Lloyd scored in extra time and the U.S. beat Brazil 1-0 to win the women's football gold medal at the Beijing Olympics. Some birthdays today. This one was for rookie, a hockey birthday, Toe Blake.
0: Oh, yeah.
1: Born on this date.
0: The legendary Toe Blake.
1: Yep.
0: Even referenced in Slapshot.
1: College Football Hall of Fame, Canadian Hockey Hall of Fame left winger. Played for the Canadiens. Played for the Maroons before the Canadiens. Montreal Maroons. Several Stanley Cups. On this date, keeping it with hockey, Canadian NHL center and later coach Billy Ray, born on this date. He coached the Blackhawks back in, I think, the 50s or so. Oh, I got some audio for this one. For this next couple. Celebrating a birthday today, a couple of legendary sportscasters. We start with this one.
5: And this is the putt that could break the record we spoke of a moment ago. There it is, ladies and gentlemen, a United States Open record of 275 for 72 holes, Jack Nicklaus.
7: Bringing you competition between the finest bowlers in the world. It's a professional bowlers tour.
1: Yeah, Chris Schenkel. Remember him? He made the professional bowlers tour. Chris Schenkel, born on this date. And now the second great sportscaster celebrating a birthday today is this man.
8: Into deep left center from Mitchell. And we'll see you tomorrow night. Smith corks one into right down the line. It may go. Go crazy, folks. Go crazy.
1: That's Jack Buck.
0: By the way, the first one, and we'll see you tomorrow night.
1: Yep.
0: I was at the game, 1991, Kirby Puckett walk-off home run, 11th inning, game 6 of the World Series, the Twins and the Braves at the Metrodome.
1: Mm-hmm. History.
0: I was actually at the game working at. I was at the game as a fan in 87 when they played the Cardinals in the World Series.
1: Also celebrating a birthday today, Wilt Chamberlain, one of the great all-time hoopsters. Also celebrating a birthday today, well, the only two-time Heisman Trophy winner, Archie Griffin, Ohio State. Also celebrating a birthday today, former Bears and Packers quarterback, Jim McMahon. And last but not least, former infielder with the Marlins and the Diamondbacks and the Brewers and two other teams, and manager of the Brewers and now the Cubs, Craig Counsell's birthday today. So if you see him, wish Craig a happy birthday.
0: I'm sure they will. Happy birthday, Craig.
1: Right. And that is in case you missed it on this 21st day of August, 2026.
0: It is 919 on the Bill and Rookie Experience. Couple of notes here. Somebody said, 920 says, Dane Cook's estimated net worth is $35 million. While having $12 million stolen from you sucks, he's not destitute. Well, a couple of thoughts on that. I never said he was. You're right. He's not. But $12 million out of having a net worth of $35 million, that's a lot of money.
1: That is.
0: That's a lot of money. That's a ton of money. And then a couple of people.
1: My question is, how did Dane Cook get the $44 million or whatever it is?
0: Well, that'd be what 47 on top of it.
1: What did he do?
0: Well, he's done some comedian and acting, right?
1: Okay.
0: Well, Hollywood pays pretty well. And if you make it as a comedian, it's not like he's going around doing comedy shows here at the high school.
1: That's true. But still, that's a lot of money. We should go to Hollywood, dude, if it's paying so well.
0: Well, why not?
1: Huh?
0: I'm with you.
1: Bill and Rookie, the show in Hollywood.
0: I didn't know they were making Dumb and Dumber 3.
1: Wow.
0: Let's see. Then a couple of comments coming in on the 96 Packers, like this one from the 920 says, in 1996, the Packers had the number one scoring offense and number one scoring defense, allowing approximately 13 points per game. Different eras, but this defense won't be that good. As we said, I mean, we went through that. I mean, quarterback, 96, running back today, offensive line, 96, defensive line, 96, wide receivers. I'd probably take, was Robert Brooks with that 96 team or not?
1: I don't remember specifically.
0: You know, I'm interested in the wide receiver core here, so I would maybe take them. Kicker, I'd give it to 96, special teams 96. So I quite frankly don't think it's even that close. From the 715 says, comparing 96 to today, did you factor in Reggie White? Of course we did. The original texter put in Reggie White.
1: You say Robert Brooks had 344 yards receiving that year, four touchdowns.
0: Okay. Matt Tattletown, USA, says, don't forget also in 96, the Packers added Andre Rison, who was a big contributor on that team after Robert Brooks went down.
1: Sure. Yeah, yeah, Brooks played nice.
0: I don't even think it's a comparison. From the 920 says
1: they had Chimura and Jackson too, a tight end.
0: Keith Jackson. Yep. Keith Jackson was a middle of the season acquisition, wasn't he, from the Dolphins?
1: Yep. Yep.
0: I take their tight ends. This one from the 920 says, look up the singer Jewel. Her mom took all her money.
1: Really?
0: Well, look, it's a little bit like Britney Spears, right? Didn't her her dad had a
1: conservatorship
0: over Britney Spears, all Britney Spears' money and assets, and she had to go to court for it.
1: Mm-hmm.
0: Yeah, you wouldn't think your family would take advantage of you, but they do. Look, I get taken advantage by Mrs. Rookie all the time.
1: Jewel's
0: not to the $212 million, but
1: Jewel's estranged mother, Lenedra Carroll, allegedly embezzled over $100 million from her.
0: Can you imagine? I mean, your mom.
1: She first realized the truth in her 30s, around age 34, when she discovered she was $3 million in debt, and that her mother took all her money.
0: I will say this though: how do you just turn over all your money to somebody, whether it's family or not? And then years later, become surprised that you're $3 million in debt. I mean, I don't care who's running your money. An accountant down the street or your mom. You should be checking on your finances.
1: That's right.
0: All the time.
1: Yeah.
0: Anyway. Let's take a quick phone call here. Good morning. You're on the BRX. Oh, that was going to be an unbelievable phone call, but now we move on. You know, speaking of money and wanting the most money that you can possibly get when it comes to selling your home, that person is going to be Jennifer Landro with the Landro Group LPT Realty. And like Britney Spears' dad and like Jewel's mom and like Dane Cook's stepbrother, she's not going to embezzle from you. She's going to get the most money for your home. It's going to go to you. It's going to be on and off the market in 21 days or less, or she's not going to charge you a commission. Everything Jennifer and her staff does is for the benefit of you, Fan Nation.
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0: 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A lot of people chiming in on the different things. First of all, from the 920, oof, Jewel's net worth is $20 million. She is a better person than me as she refused to press charges against her mother. I'm taking down my mom and dad if they wipe me out for $100 million. What do you think about that?
1: Yeah, that'd be a hard decision. Or maybe it wouldn't be.
0: This one just says Don Beebe, okay? Don Beebe it is.
1: Yeah, we had him. We talked about him.
0: Yep. Mike in Mackville says, comparing any team to the 96 Packers is not fair. 96 is, in my opinion, a top three team in NFL history. Number one defense and number one offense. And by the way, a special teams ace that won the Super Bowl MVP. It's interesting. Top three team in NFL history. Team, not like top defense or top. I don't know. That's,
1: yeah,
0: I mean,
1: that's pretty high.
0: I mean, it's hard. I mean, you're talking 30 years ago to remember all that and think about the. I mean, each decade had their team, right? Is that 96 Packers team, would that stack up against any of the early 90s Cowboys team that won three Super Bowls in a row? How would it stack up against the 49ers teams, you know, led by Joe Montana? It's hard to say.
1: The Steelers of the 70s.
0: Steelers of the 70s.
1: Four Super Bowls in 6 years.
0: I mean, offensive systems are a little bit different from 96 to back, 20 years prior in the 70s. But sure. Defense was defense, man, and the Steel Curtain was one of the best. No, hard to say.
1: It is.
0: It is very interesting. Mike in Green Lake says, curious on your thoughts of a Major League Baseball rule change. As we know, when runners on base can advance with a pass ball, can we make it same for a batter? It would make it more interesting. So, I mean, like if the guy's only, like if it's the first pitch
1: I'll
0: of
1: say
0: an at-bat
1: no.
0: And it goes to the backstop, gets away from the catcher, he can run to first?
1: No.
0: You got a bat, man. You got to swing the twig.
1: You want to see that? Watch Banana Ball. They can do, that's where they do it. Well, they do that, right?
0: Sure. I have no idea the rules of Banana Ball. No, I don't. I don't want that at all. You got to earn your way on, man. Doug says it's funny. I get heat for being a little disappointed with Savion Williams. Well, listen to this. Trying to compare McKinney to Leroy Butler is ludicrous. People around here seem to think his crap is lined with gold. What has he really done since the first 8 games he played with the Pack? Well, I don't think you got heat for Savion Williams, but I think people, it was a conversation that, you're not giving up on a third-round draft pick, Savion Williams, and he hasn't had much of a shot yet, and we compared his numbers to a first-round draft pick from a year ago, who didn't get much of a shot last year.
1: Right.
0: That's all. Terry Nash Wabanon says, I got tickets for tonight's T-Rats game. With the weather being not so good tonight, where do I find info on tonight's game? Website, Twitter, TimberRattlers.com. TimberRattlers.com.
1: That is correct, sir.
0: Or if you have access to a computer, you can just Google it, like Timber Rattler's website, and it'll pop up.
1: Yep. And
0: then you can cut out the middleman. Sound advice, Bill.
1: It is sound advice.
0: That's what I do. I provide sound advice. All right, with that being said, it's 9:34 on the BRX. We should probably take a break and then get this Friday Fish Fry started so that we can get everybody in, because sometimes we start a little too late and we don't get to everybody's, or we have to rush through it.
1: That's right.
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31: I'm going to throw in my favorite idiot, that being Woody.
14: Yeah, I knew you were going to fry, but when you say favorite idiot, I'm not sure, because I feel like you have four or five of them, but go ahead.
1: At least a door.
31: Well, I'll tell you what, for signing a sub-average Aaron Banks to a ridiculous $77 million contract, by far the worst in Packers history, we stink.
14: Not exactly a great deal. I don't think we'll look back and go, yeah, that was a bold move. That was a good move.
1: Well, it's not over yet.
14: It's not, but he'd have to make great strides to make it worth it.
1: I got confidence in
14: you're
1: him.
14: On the Friday Fish Fry. Who's this? What are we doing?
33: Eric Green Bay. Let's pop top.
14: Ooh, pop a top. All right.
26: Pop a top.
14: Okay. Who's going to get that one?
33: Pop a top to Troy and Trisha over at TNT's. We're going on a Brewer bus tomorrow. Going to get pretty lit. Thanks, guys.
14: For sure. If I know Troy and I know Trish, you're going to get lit indeed. I hope Troy recovers in time for Thursday night for the final Happy Hour Tour stop. Good morning. You're on the... that was going to be an awesome one. Friday Fish Fry, you're on the Fan. Who's this? What are we doing?
33: Hey, this is Matt. Set up a fryer, please.
14: Fryer. All right, hold on. Let me get it good and hot. Who's going in there?
33: All these members of Foundation calling you guys when they could simply look something up on Google, which is what you do. With the exception of Super Trucker. With the exception of Super Trucker, because he's probably got a flip phone or a rotary phone at home. Have a good day.
14: Appreciate the phone call. Now, that's not true. We don't look everything up on Google. Like when Terry asked about that, I knew right off the bat, timberrattlers.com.
1: Right. Some things we know.
14: Right?
1: I mean, a lot of things we know.
14: Good morning. You're on the BRX Friday Fish Fry. Who's this? What are we doing? Hello? All right, let's go over here. See, people aren't patient. Got to let it ring. I'm a one-man band. I don't have producer boy. Friday Fish Fry, you're on the Fan. Who's this? What are we doing?
33: Hey, this is Matt in Green Bay. Can you fire up the fryer for me?
0: Oh, sure we can. Get nice and all greasy. All right, who's going in?
33: The Chicago Bears as a whole.
0: Never heard of them, but go ahead.
33: 1 year, a little bit of hope, and thinking you're all good, only to return back to ground level, realizing the wins you can only get are little, tiny, small ones.
0: Hmm. All right. Appreciate that. Not familiar with them, but with that team. But I look forward to learning more about them.
1: You better recognize. That's all I say.
0: You're the fan. Who's this? What are we doing?
2: Hey, boys. This is Steve, and I want to pop a top.
1: Hey, Steve.
0: Pop. All right. Pop a top. Okay. All right. Who's getting that one?
2: And I'm popping that top for you guys because I know you are about to start your crazy season, sleeping in the office, doing all that for Rookie and Bill running all over the place. So I appreciate what you guys do, and I hope you have a great weekend.
0: Yeah, thank you very much. Hope you have a great weekend as well. I get to go home tonight, though, because it's a weekend.
1: Friday, yeah.
0: There'll be a lot of hotel cumuluses. Friday Fish Fry, you're on the fan. Who's this? What are we doing?
3: This is Steve. Let's pop a top.
0: Popping a top. All right. Who's going to get that one?
3: That one is for Joey Ortiz.
0: Yeah.
3: You know, 4th of July, I was chief of the Joey O Haters Club, and now he has turned it around. I thought his career was over. And now, you know, by all accounts, he's a good guy, and now good things are happening.
0: Yeah. Appreciate the phone call. There's no doubt about that. And I was watching the other game, and it might have been game one against the Mariners, and he just, God, the dude's a defensive whiz.
1: Yeah.
0: Now, offensively, I don't know. Can he keep this up? Because the guy's produced 4 RBI the other night. I think he had one last night. Really turned his offensive game around. But
1: I think it was in yesterday's game, and I don't remember how far back they went. But they said, you know, from this certain date to today, he's like one of the top hitters in baseball.
0: Yeah. Yeah. Now, I don't know if he can continue doing that. But I'm just thinking, I'm going, man, his defense alone. Well, it's unbelievable.
1: Yeah.
0: So, anywho. All right. Emails, Bill. I put the phones on hold. We got to keep her moving, and we're running out of time.
1: Pop a top.
0: Pop in a top, Billy.
10: Pop a top again.
1: This pop a top goes out to Rob Coleman, Lambeau Field tour guide, famous Lot 1 tailgater, and despite our best efforts, a rabid Chicago Cubs fan. But today we'll forgive him for that. Rob recently had the opportunity to lead the Menasha High School football team on a very special tour of Lambeau. He gave these young men a moment they won't soon forget. Leading them out of the legendary tunnel and onto the sidelines at Lambeau, Rob made the experience special for a group of young men and a community that could use something to cheer about.
0: Good for
1: them.
0: That's
1: from JR. Nice.
0: Love
1: JR.
0: It.
1: Thanks. Pop a top.
10: Pop a top again.
1: Todd says, let's crack a cold one for Ozzy Osbourne. Nice to see he has resurrected from the grave to keep book next to front row Amy. I'll have to look for that.
0: I'll have to look for Ozzy.
1: I didn't see that.
0: Okay. I'll look this afternoon.
1: Scott from Appleton says, Fry. Fry Fan Nation for caring so much about a 6th or 7th round wide receiver. If a wide receiver on the fence of making the club can't beat out Bo Melton, they're not good. And I love Bo. If we, as Fan Nation, were general managers, we'd be 0-17 every year. The bottom players will never even suit up on game day. That's funny. Pop a top.
10: Pop a top again.
1: Pop a top to a rookie.
0: Yeah!
1: For being at the 1991 seventh game of the Twins winning World Series, just like I was at the Ice Bowl along with 500,000 other fans who say the same thing.
0: Well, I'll
1: That's
0: bring
1: Jeff Indepeer.
0: Well, you know what? Jeff Indepeer, there you go. I'm going to have to get my press pass out and take a picture of it and post it.
11: Well, how about that, rookie?
1: Well, we'll see.
0: We were in the football press box, which was in the right field. So it went right down to my right into left center.
1: All right. That's all I have for now.
0: All right. We'll take a break. We'll come back and we'll do the inbox, or no, the talk and text line, 920-393-1075. That's the number, Bill.
1: I know the number.
0: Okay.
1: Well.
10: Mornings, the BRX way. It's the Bill and Rookie Experience on the Fan and the Free Fan app.
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5: If you were to ask someone to name the best teams in the NFC this season, I'd bet they would say the Los Angeles Rams and the Seattle Seahawks. And it makes sense. The Rams are absolutely loaded. The Seahawks defending Super Bowl champions. But there's a team in the NFC West that's flying under the radar, and it's not the Arizona Cardinals. Kyle Shanahan and the San Francisco 49ers. I think the Niners will beat the Rams week one in Melbourne. Don't sleep on San Fran. I'm Nick Costos.
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3: Papa Top again.
1: Papa Top to Madden football game. Without the curse, I think the Butchers win the division this year. But as a Packers fan, I can't wait to see how it happens. Caleb William on the cover. Butchers going down big time. Let's see. Friday Fish Fry. Fire. Grumpy Old Man says, fire the NFL for having the Packers play a preseason game at night, which means Bill and Marcus has to work late into the night. Really? They have to work until 8.
2: Till 7.
1: They have to work till 7.

0: they did the game last night. Okay.
1: All right. Mike in Tennessee says, Papa Top for Packer football tonight, and Tucker Kraft's return. I don't think we're going to see him tonight.
0: I don't think so either.
1: I don't think that's going to happen.
0: Not happening.
1: Deep Fry. Matt in the 54302 says, Deep Fry, Luis Lara, the kid can't hit. He's a rally killer. He made a couple of defensive plays in the outfield. Other than that, nothing. Send him back down to learn how to hit. Freelick is ready, thank goodness. There's some there. Someone had to say it. It's kind of interesting that you do say it because he's struggling at the plate. There's no doubt about it. But they were talking about that last night or yesterday afternoon on the broadcast about Freelick was ready to come back and who's going to get shipped out. And they were, you know, because you were talking about an outfield position.
0: Mm-hmm.
1: And they said, not likely it'll be Lara. He's been hot or he's been doing too good. And I'm like, I was thinking about the bat as well. So we'll see what happens. Papa Top
2: again.
1: Robert in Greenleaf says, a well-deserved Papa Top to Jordan Love for returning character to the quarterback position. Talent does not make a... .. I guess Robert in Greenleaf.
0: Okay.
1: John in Greenville says, Papa Top to Tom Hanks. And Tom Hanks, they never got into acting. The BRX would not exist. Keep up the mediocrity, gentlemen. Have a good weekend, Fan Nation. Stay humble. Tom Hanks. All right?
0: Okay.
1: This one from the 920 says, Fry, anyone that steals money from their family. That's a pretty good one.
0: Yeah, really?
1: Ron in the 54173 says, Fry, put Bill Michaels in the fryer. He brags about having a four-hour show. Not hard to do when you say, 516 times a day. Repeat yourself all the time and play canned audio. The guy is a self-aggrandizing moron. Get him off the air. I think John Mino might be looking for work.
3: Wow.
1: Well, he's self-employed. He's a contract worker.
0: Yeah.
1: Bill says, not you a fan. Right. A listener says, right. Fry. Fry, Fairweather Brewer fans upset at a few losses when in first place and best record in baseball. So you want them to have a more comfortable lead over second place, but it's boring when they have a big lead in a game. Can't win, LOL. It's not boring when they have a big lead in a division. I like it. Papa Top
2: again.
1: Chris in Bellevue says Papa Top to Bill. For not walking off this week. Have a great weekend, gentlemen.
0: Wow. Really?
1: Fry. From the 920, Fry Jaden Daniels. I have to give high fours now because he may sue me for high fives. Ayo, I see what you did there. I see that.
0: Oh, the number thing.
1: Oh, somebody, Craig just sent me his ticket to... the 1991 World Series Game 7, the ticket stub. I have that ticket stub but it's 1987 when they played the Cardinals in the World Series. I was going to school at the time out there and went to the World Series as a fan. I was living and working just outside the Twin Cities in 91 when I got to cover that. I'm telling you, the 1991 was great to be out there working. World Series, Stanley Cup, U.S. Open at Hazeltine, Final Four at the Metrodome, the Super Bowl between the Bills and the Redskins.
0: Wow.
1: It was a good year to be out there, and I got the pass. Got the press passes to all of them saved. Bill, do you have anything to wrap up with? We got to move on.
0: Okie dokie. Well, let's go back here and say this. Good morning, Bill and Rookie. I would like to pop a top.
1: Whoa.
2: Pop a top again.
0: Pop a top to the EA Sports Madden NFL cover curse. It's great that Caleb Williams is on the cover. Everyone knows the curse is real, and I'm hopeful that Caleb has a horrible year this year. I'm thinking that number 8 will have a better statistical year than Caleb. I'll take that bet all day. The curse is real, and pop a top to that. Go Pack. Have a great weekend. Signed, Dan in Appleton.
1: All right. Just a reminder.
4: That is messed up, yo.
0: Yeah, it is.
1: Well, we'll see how the Butcher's doing, Caleb William, but the curse is coming. I'm telling you.

0: curse is coming. It might be a week-by-week curse watch. And then we'll have a curse-o-meter, and we'll say where he is on the curse meter.
1: Okay.
0: I got to work on that.
1: Yeah, do that.
0: I love these ideas. I just come by talking them through and thinking them out.
1: Mm-hmm.
0: By the way, remember, I have to call in later on this afternoon to see if I have to report to jury duty on Monday.
1: Well, I can't wait to find out.
0: So,
1: I'll be on the edge of my seat.
0: I'm sure you will. So maybe I'll see you. Maybe I won't. Either way, have a great weekend, Bill.
1: Why?
0: And have a great weekend, Fan Nation. And always stay humble. The Bill Michaels Show is now. Oh, one minute from now. 1 minute from now. I'm wrong. What? Oh, you know why.
1: Well,
0: hello.
1: Wrong.
0: Duh.
2: And now
0: what did we learn today?
3: What did we learn today on the Bill and Rookie Experience?
0: For crying out loud, how can I forget? See, I'm all excited about potential jury duty.
1: We just learned that Rookie can't tell time.
0: We learned that Rookie got ahead of himself.
1: Mm-hmm.
0: Is excited to be done for the weekend and maybe the all next week. Mm-hmm. I might report that I have jury duty now, even if I don't get called in.
1: Yeah, I wouldn't surprise. Wouldn't surprise
0: with these
1: me.
0: These comments
1: a bit.
0: That you made. Did we learn anything today?
1: Nah, not too much.
0: Okay, so we'll just leave it at that then. That's what we learned today.
4: That is pretty awesome, isn't it?
5: Wow.
6: Wow.
0: Well, that was awesome.
1: All right, see you at 5 o'clock for Green Bay Game Day, the pregame show.
0: All right, now, Fan Nation, have yourself a spectacular weekend. Maybe I'll see you Monday. Maybe I won't. Always stay humble. Bill Michaels is now.
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7: You know, have gotten more reps together, and I think that's what you want to see and what you expect to see. 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
8: On the other side of the ball, rookie Brandon Cisse is looking like he could be a starter at quarterback. His presence has also benefited the rest of the defense, according to safety Evan Williams.
9: Yeah, I feel like that energy, it's contagious, right? 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It just pushes all of us.
8: Kickoff tonight will be at 8 o'clock from Denver. Turning to the Badgers, they were back on the field for practice yesterday, nearly done with fall camp, and will soon turn their attention to number 4 Notre Dame, who they'll face in the season opener September 6th at Lambeau Field.
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8: That's another series win for the Milwaukee Brewers. 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

0: on Throwback today. For those watching on whatever platform you're watching us on, in honor of the Packers off to Denver, I threw on the Orange Crush jersey. It's not a jersey, it's a t-shirt, actually. Going back to the old days of the old Orange Crush. Trying to go throwback today. That's it. That's my show. Talk to you later. Good Friday to you. We made it to the end of the week, and tonight starts not only Packers football, but Friday night football throughout the state of Wisconsin. Friday night football. So we got high school football tonight. We're just a little over a couple of weeks away from the Badgers hitting Lambeau Field, taking on Notre Dame. Badgers are wrapping up their camp. Packers will have one more preseason game, and then they're going to call that a preseason and a camp, and then off they're going to go to Minneapolis to take on the Vikings for real. The Brewers, they got a big slash little weekend coming up. They get the win yesterday. Gasser gets yanked in the middle of a batter. Murphy hot about it. Like, dude, if you can't throw strikes, get the hell out of here. You can't go after a batter, get out. And I have no problem with it. You finally got somebody in the state of Wisconsin that says accountability matters. Accountability matters. You can't throw strikes, we don't need you. Talk to you later. Have a good day. So you got that going on. And Gasser took it well because Murph does it to everybody. Not just him. Not just the young guys. If you're not playing well, if you're not doing what he needs you to do, and Murph said it after the game, this is about winning. This isn't about your feelings. You have a job to do. You got to go out and you got to throw strikes. Walking the first batter on a continual basis and giving up those runs, you can't do that, man. Gasser didn't look good. Middle of a batter, he'd had enough. Had enough. I completely applaud the man. No problem with it at all. So you got that going on. And in addition to that, in case you did not know, Brewers get the win. They pick up a half game. And again, if you're a Cubs fan, you wake up today and go, God, we're back to five games behind the Brewers. Five games. So got that going on. So there's a whole lot of stuff happening throughout the great state of Wisconsin when it comes to the sporting world. I love it. Love it. You want to get a hold of us? Please feel free. Go ahead and do so. 877-867-1670. 877-867-1670. You can find us in that facet. Always. You can also track us down via the text line. 608-321-1670. 608-321-1670. We're on YouTube. 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I saw Grant Bills posted today some Jimmy Buffett music. He was watching some football last night and what looked to be almost, I thought it was the wagon wheel here at the house, but it wasn't. It wasn't. It was a wagon wheel-esque bar somewhere, I would assume in Montana, where he was watching football last night. So kudos to him. He'll be back from vacation starting on Monday of next week. In the meantime, today, no, it is not Jacob. It is not Kate. Evo is back.
1: Billy.
0: What's going on, man? How you doing?
1: I'm happy Friday, man. It's raining the cats and dogs over here in Madison.
0: Yeah, it's pouring here.
1: Is it?
0: And I actually just about 20 minutes before I went on the air, the sirens went off in the area. So we got this round of storms, and then they're calling for another round that could be worse tonight between 6 and 9, which I have to go to your neck of the woods. I'm going to be in Mount Horeb. Mount Horeb High School tonight is where I'm going to be.
1: Beautiful. My mom and stepdad live in Mount Horeb. Great little, great little community there.
0: I think we should all go drinking together.
1: You could stop at the Driftless Social. Martinis. Woof.
0: Okay.
1: Unbelievable.
0: Might have to do that.
1: Yeah.
0: I've got Kristen and I, and then another couple of parents are going together. We're all going together and heading out there. The Barneveld Mount Horeb combined is taking on Grafton High School tonight. So that's where we're.
1: Correct me if I'm wrong, but Grafton is pretty good, right?
0: They were last year. They won the state championship, but they lost 25 seniors.
1: Ooh,
0: that's a hefty amount of experience. So they're supposed to be good, but I wait and see.
1: It'll be fun though, man. It's nice to have Friday football, the Friday night lights back, and before you know it, September 6th, it'll be Packer Badgers at Notre Dame at Lambeau, and then week one against the Vikings.
0: I know.
1: Packers.
0: It's coming on so fast.
1: Are you ready? Are you ready?
0: No.
1: You're everywhere.
0: No, I am not ready at all. We're in crunch time for the ride, the motorcycle ride. We're in crunch time for, by the way, I'd send a note. Our flagship station out there, our friends from Midwest Family, Randy Hawk and Mr. Tom Walker have sponsored a table at the gala. And I keep asking them, I said, hey, I need to know who the attendees are going to be. You got 10 tickets to hang out with Pat Murphy. So if you and Jen want to come, let me know.
1: No. Enticing, very enticing.
0: Yeah, if you and Jen want to come, because Kate's coming.
1: Well, you
0: she's going
1: to
0: be there.
1: Trying to get an answer out of Randy and Tom sometimes.
0: Oh, God.
1: It can be a little difficult once in a while.
0: I've always said our where we work, God love where we work, because I absolutely positively love it. Best company I've ever worked for. I've worked for a lot of them. I work for the Clear Channels of the world, the J-Cores of the world. I work for the Chancellor Broadcastings. I've worked for Scripps. I've worked for, the Journal for a long time. Entercom, which turned into a complete nightmare. And this is the best company by far. They hire professionals. Go do your job. We don't want to babysit you. We got our own crap to do. Here you go. Mm-hmm. But then when you need answers, I don't know whether to send a carrier pigeon or just naked belly dancers just to kind of get somebody's attention. I have no idea. I don't know how to get, because usually if you say, hey, because they'll say, well, I only have so much time. It's like, yeah, but you only talk to me once a year, so I got a lot to talk to you about. So if you talk to me a little bit more often, it'll be 5-minute conversations. It'll be done rather than the hour or two that I need at once a year. And they're, oh, okay. I'm like, nobody's that busy. Nobody's that busy. If you're that busy, you need to hire more people.
1: I will say that when I have a meeting with Randy, within about 15 minutes, I think about 400 to 500 emails come in. I see it. It's ding, ding, ding, ding, ding, ding.
0: Right. I know. I've sat in that office, and we start talking about stuff, and I'm like, okay, what's your plan? You know what? What's funny, and I don't mean to take the show completely off topic for people that don't know, but I went to the building, about 2 months ago, and we wanted to have kind of a catch-up meeting. And oddly enough, our president was there, Tom Walker, because I never see Tom. I don't know if he's in the Caribbean, chasing tail, or what he's doing. I have no idea. So Tom was there. I'm like, wow, okay, this is big. I had no idea Randy even moved offices. I'm knocking on the wrong door. That's how long it's been since I've seen anybody. I keep knocking.
1: Well, I was like, only two doors down,
0: Right, but nobody told me. And I'm sitting there knocking on the other door, and Randy's in the office down there, and I finally said, I don't know where Randy's at. He's like, I'm down here. I'm like, nobody told me.
1: Here's how you get a hold of him, Bill. All I got to say is the Bills don't have it this year. Josh Allen's not as good as everyone says. The Bills don't have it. And then immediate answer.

0: as you know, the Packers are now in the Mile High City. By the way, we did not do Jacob produced yesterday, and the one guy we did not get a hold of was Jesse Temple. And I don't have Jesse's number. That's a Grant thing.
1: Well, I have his number.
0: So maybe we should try to get Jesse on today.
1: I have Jesse. I'll touch base with him. I'll send him.
0: Just say, hey, Jesse, you got some time today.
1: Yeah.
0: And more than 10 minutes, more than our 7 minutes, because normally he does the 45 break, and that's really a short one. But, yeah, I'd like to talk a little Badger football before we get done this week.
1: I'll send a text momentarily to Jesse.
0: There we go. So we got that. Brewers going to win. Now they've got Atlanta. They got the Williamsport game. So you've got a day game today, for those who did not know, a day game for the Brewers today, a rare Friday day game. That's a 3:10 start time. It's on ESPN today. So you've got Mizorowski and Chris Sale. I mean, a tremendous, tremendous pitching matchup. Cardinals are on the road taking on the Phillies. That's significant, not necessarily for the Cardinals, but because the Phillies are making a charge right now in the East. And also you've got on the West Coast, the Cubs are in Seattle. The Cubs are in Seattle. Pirates taking on the Dodgers. Cincinnati, who the hell cares? Because they're terrible. But that's kind of the way things shake out for the National League Central. Specifically, you've got the top with the top East leading Atlanta Braves taking on the Brewers. You got the Dodgers, who are right behind the Brewers for the best record in baseball, hosting the Pirates. You got the Cubs, who are right behind the Brewers, taking on the Mariners in the division. And then, obviously, I had mentioned before, when you got St. Louis and Philadelphia going at it, the Phillies are trying to climb that totem pole and get themselves into the postseason. So are the Cardinals, by the way. The Phillies have been kind of making a hard charge, and they're trying to catch right now the Atlanta Braves. So it's a big weekend for baseball, really big weekend when it comes to some standings, because Atlanta is being tracked down by Philadelphia, who's only also 5 games back, but Philadelphia's won 6 straight. They got right now the longest win streak in baseball. So they've won 6 straight, followed by the Yankees, who have won 4 straight. So anyway, or the Royals, I should say. The Royals have won 5 straight. But anyway, you've got some significant baseball coming up this weekend. And the cool thing is with the Little League World Series going on, you got the Braves and the Brewers playing in Williamsport, which is really cool. So I'm excited about that as well. You got all kinds of good stuff and good stories and good storylines already. Adam McAlvey writing about, you know, some of these storylines and such with some of the kids and the Milwaukee Brewers. So good stuff there. All right. 877-867-1670. By the way, you can get us on Facebook, Instagram, and TikTok under The Bill Michaels Show. You can follow us on the Twitch app, the Kick app, the LinkedIn app as well, and the television show tomorrow night, Saturday nights, 8 o'clock Central Time. On My24 TV, that is My24 TV. For the people that emailed me yesterday and today, talking about the whole thing with Pat Murphy coming out and getting in Gasser's ass, I always find it interesting that if he does it with somebody who you don't like, you're all for it. If he does it with somebody who you do like, you're upset about it. But the funny thing is, Pat Murphy doesn't give two damns about your stature. There are certain guys that earn a little bit more respect, like when he said, hey, let's not boo Christian Yelich, let's get behind him. But I'll tell you this, I have no problem with what he did yesterday in the middle of an at-bat. If you're not going to be able to throw strikes and you're continually putting runners on and those runners are scoring because you can't get outs after the fact and you're also struggling when you go to pitch from the stretch, no problem with it. None at all. None at all. I don't know why people would have an issue with it. Gasser certainly can't have an issue with it because the proof was in the pudding. The fact that he couldn't throw strikes, couldn't get the first batter out. It's one thing if you're giving up a base hit and you're challenging them, but when you're giving free passes, there is nothing that is going to piss a manager off more than when you continually walk the first batter and you put a guy in scoring position almost right away, because that runner usually, unless you get a double play, usually advances. And Murph had just had enough. And he said in the postgame show, I'm hot. I'm hot about it. I was mad. He had every right to be, because I was thinking the exact same thing. I was thinking, get this guy out of here. He can't throw strikes. There is between a guy that can't throw strikes specifically to the first batter and a closer that comes in and starts walking guys to put men in scoring position specifically, two things that will drive you nuts. And kudos. I'll serve him a beer. Kudos to Pat Murphy for yanking Gasser at that point. And for Gasser basically saying, hey, I let my guys down. I let the bullpen down. I let myself down. I let my teammates down. I just need to be better. I need to attack the zone a little bit more. So at least he got it and understood. So I'm good with that. All right, when we come back, we're going to get back at it. Mike Clement's going to be joining us up in Green Bay for a couple of segments. Packers on the road taking on the Crush tonight. That is the Denver Broncos and Bo Nix coming back from that ankle. And we'll see how he moves tonight and all that kind of good stuff. But that being said, Packers on the road this evening taking on the Denver Broncos. Got a lot more of the Bill Michaels Show. Don't go anywhere. Stay tuned. We got Mike Clement coming up.
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11: Missed time. That's tough. That's tough on these guys. They're young guys, and they want to be out there so badly. You kind of saw Tuck get out there for the first time the other day. No different than Marshawn. When they get out there and they're playing football, they're usually at their happiest. You know, so whenever you see.
0: Yeah. Football players want to do football things, and they're football players because they're wearing a football helmet and playing with a football. Love it. The whole lot of saying nothing about nothing right there, but that's okay. Sound like John Madden there for a second. This portion of our program and Mike Clemens is brought to you by the famous, the Taj Mahal that is, Bay Motel, right there in Green Bay. 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Mike Clemens, our guy up in Green Bay. What the hell's going on, Mike? How you doing, bud?
12: Good. You heard Brian Gutekunst there, part of it, where he was talking about, you know, you're 2 or 3 weeks into camp. There's some guys that are just now getting back onto the field, or they were injured early in camp, and now they're kind of lingering, and how long is it going to take, and is there a chance they could lose their job or not make the roster because of that? And, you know, the old Cletus Hunt, you know, you can't make the club if you're in the tub kind of thing.
0: Mm-hmm.
12: And,
0: right.
12: You know, he's there to remind you, listen, that's not the way the team looks at it. They know how hard these guys work in the off season, how much it means to them, how much money is on the line. And, you know, it's not like you have those kinds of guys on these rosters anymore. They're as frustrated as anybody. They're angry and ticked off half the time because they're so frustrated they can't be out there for their teammates, for their players, playing ball and trying to secure their jobs. So, you know, it's not like someone's playing possum on us here. These guys all deserved it to get back on. Javon Hargrave got back on this week as the defensive tackle who plays. He'll play over the nose, sometimes over the guard. The Vikings, you know, Brian Flores would put him on the outside. But I think that's the kind of thing that people, you know, were concerned about. And it's like, no, this is a legit injury. It's a 33-year-old guy. He knows what he needs to do to get ready. And it's not like he's just trying to miss part of training camp. This is all legit stuff.
0: Mike, I know guys, you know, like Tucker Kraft, you know, we can't wait for Tucker Kraft to be back in the field. Everybody's waiting for Micah Parsons because everybody knows what week he's going to be back. But these guys coming back, these guys are force multipliers. And the question then is, how are they going to treat, like, Tucker Kraft coming back? Is he going to be on a pitch count? Is he going to then take additional days off? Is he going, you know, what are they going to do to kind of ease? Because you can't just throw him back in. Everybody just wants him to come back and be great again, you know? You can't do that. You got to make sure that he's well rested and that he gives that knee a little bit of rest as well, coming back from that surgery.
12: Yeah, let's get into the offense a little bit. And we'll start with Marshawn Lloyd, who Goody was also referring to there. 2 years of injuries and appendicitis. But so far, each day, so far, so good. By the way, you know, him coming out of the, I talked to you about this the other day. I wonder if it's where they are in installing the playbook or if it's just or they're trying to protect Marshawn Lloyd. But they're not even calling plays for him to run up the A-gap anymore. He did a couple times last week against the Steelers and sort of ran into a brick wall. I don't know if that's because he can't see the hole yet because he hasn't really played football in 2 years. But for number 32, the guy behind Josh Jacobs in the backfield, and Jacobs is still just coming off of a groin injury that's happened during this camp, Marshawn Lloyd looks like he's on schedule and could be that twitch guy, you know, the guy that they can dump off a pass to in the flats or certainly with an outside off-tackle run, and he's got a burst to him. And Chris Brooks looks okay. So I think, you know, they feel pretty good at running back, given that Josh Jacobs doesn't have any more legal problems. Then you get your star player back. I mean, your team leader, a guy that LaFleur, you know, tries to bite his tongue because they're in the middle of contract negotiations right now. They love this guy. When he's on the field, it's like you've got some sort of a science fiction guy out there. He's so big and got such a positive attitude. And so Tucker was able to get on the field this Monday and participate in 11-on-11, 9.5 months after the torn ACL last November. So this dude is definitely on schedule. And I said, now you're going to be on a snap count during practice. Right. And so then the next question is this going to go on for a while? You know, he sure looks like he's on track to be able to start in the game in about 3 weeks in Minnesota against the Vikings. But, well, you know, that include taking some days off during practice or being limited in practice or even as the season progresses?
13: Absolutely. They're going to take into account my rep range probably until halfway through the season. Then they're just going to pat me on the ass and send me out there and send me the Wolves. So, you know, how this offense is, I'm going to get as comfortable as I can playing those reps in those games that I was playing previously, those games when I was 50 to 60 reps, 85 reps against the Cowboys in overtime. I mean, it's just the more you can do, all the hats I can wear in the offense, you know, I want to bring everything to the table.
0: Mike, the biggest question is, I'm going into tonight's game, there's things that I'm watching, but one of the areas is the depth of the tight end room, because you got Tucker Kraft coming back from an injury. Luke Musgrave, there is no update. There's no end in sight to this right now with him, at least not that we know of or I'm aware of. So now you've got other guys that are trying to make this squad just to fill out a tight end room, right?
12: Exactly, Bill. So your depth chart at tight end, an important position, a position where your head coach and your offensive coordinator like to have 13 personnel with one running back and three tight ends sometimes out there blocking for Marshawn Lloyd or Josh Jacobs. So you got Tucker Kraft and then, you know, your second-round pick, Luke Musgrave, who suffered some kind of a neck injury. Still hasn't talked to us. That's the way I think the team wants it. But he's standing there on the sidelines in a shirt and shorts, you know, in a jersey and going through tests and whatever workouts. But it's a real question mark if he's done, you know, much less if there's a plan for him to come back and they're not talking about it. There's no real updates. So who comes in after that? Well, Josh Wiley, you know, and he's had some snaps and had some time. Then they had John Fitzpatrick, big dude, big, strong, blocking guy, who also they started throwing to until he tore his Achilles. And he's sitting at home right now still recovering from that, the former Atlanta Falcon, former player out of Georgia. So that's when I said a couple of weeks ago, whoa, you know, you're shorthanded at tight end. Now, I wouldn't be surprised if after Labor Day and they've, you know, teams have made roster cuts, they could pick up a guy like they did a couple of years ago, Ben Sims. The Vikings were deep at tight end. They waived him, said, hey, you know, we'll re-sign you and put you on practice squad. Matt LaFleur got a hold of his agent, called Ben Sims directly that morning and said, hey, come to Green Bay. I assure you, you'll be on the 53 and you'll play in games. So he took the Green Bay deal and got him, literally stole him from the Vikings, who intended on putting him on practice squad, and played here for the next year or so. Then they released him, maybe a little too early, and then Fitzpatrick has the torn Achilles late in the season. So maybe that's what Gutekunst's plan is. He's going to be watching these preseason games, see who's deep at tight end this year, and if there's a guy he can pick up. But one guy I think you should look out for tonight, Bill, is number 49, and that's Drake. Number 49,
0: Dabney?
12: Drake Dabner, yeah, who's a guy that the Eagles had picked up. He was out of he played for the Titans for a little bit, and then last year went from practice squad and got a play or two in on the field late in the season. And so I had a chance to talk to him yesterday about to keep an eye on him tonight at tight end. And what, you know, how did he get into Green Bay after Tennessee released him?
14: So I got here like week eight, I want to say eight or nine. I think it was the week we played the Eagles. That was my first week here. I don't know, last year was super eye-opening, coming from being on another team for 2 weeks to being home for a little bit, then coming back. It just really put things in perspective and just showed me how the business goes. But once I got here, I felt like the coaches put me in good position to kind of slowly but surely learn the playbook, kind of get some reps, going against the ones. Anytime you're on practice squad and you're going against the ones, like, you're going to get better because you're going against the best of the best, in my opinion. So I think that really helped me and kind of helped me later in the season as well when I was able to be elevated for a little bit.
0: So, Mike, you know, tonight, I mean, out of all the things that I want to watch, I mean, obviously I want to pay attention to the trenches. Those are my number one and number two, you know, concerns. But I look at things with life after Romeo Doubs, life after Dontayvion Wicks, the three wideouts plus Tucker Kraft that the Packers have, I think has a real shot. You almost like you trim the branches and the tree really begins to grow. I really feel like, and you tell me if I'm wrong, but Matthew Golden has had a solid camp, and I feel like he's ready to blow up. You agree?
15: Tree really begins to grow. You know, I really feel like, wide receiver, and you tell me if I'm wrong, but
0: Matthew
15: Watson,
0: Golden has had a
15: Jaden
0: solid
15: Reed,
0: camp.
15: Other guys
0: like
15: that are flashing. If you're going
0: to
15: have maybe
0: you agree?
15: Six wide receivers,
12: Broncos was asked, when you miss a guy like Doubs or a route runner like Wicks, is Matthew Golden ready in his second year at that position?
14: I think I think he's a confident guy, but I think just his, how fast he's playing right now, it all comes with reps. And I think last year, as a rookie, it's tough. He did some.

0: excited to see him when we get to the season, but he's making plays. We all know what he can do when the ball's in the air, you know, the types of catches he can make. So I think for him, it's just understanding how to run routes a certain way, how to get open, the timing. He's doing a great job.
1: The offensive line, Mike, I know that Banks is back after the knee tendonitis. He's finally going to get some reps and snaps in camp, which is good. But how limited is he right now?
2: Limited. I mean, you know, and that gets back to your depth on offensive line. Jordan Morgan looks fine so far at left tackle. Sean Ryan, they signed for big money. Here's your center. You know, Zach Tom, Bako Bayowele, you know, at right tackle. And then we've talked about the improvement of Jacob Monk and also the rookie, Jagger Burton. But, you know, 4 years and $77 million in Aaron Banks, and he'll do, you know, one-on-ones and some of the individual drills, but maybe not 11-on-11. And it's tendonitis in the knee. I mean, how do you fix that, you know, at this point of a season? And so, you know, I talked to him, and if he's still limited at left guard with this tendonitis, and I asked him, is it still bothering him?
3: Yeah, it's the same thing. You know, you guys asked me a couple weeks about it. It's the same thing. Yeah, it's making an improvement. It's just one of those things. It's just taking it day by day and doing everything I can to get back out there. You know, I'm getting reps in Indy and doing dog throughs and walkthroughs right now. So just taking everything serious and throwing, you know, the kitchen sink at it with the treatment.
1: Let's do this. We got Mike Clemens on the line with us. We're going to go ahead and take a quick break. We'll come back. We got more to get to. Mike is in Green Bay. Packers getting ready to take on the Denver Broncos coming up later on this evening. Stay tuned for that. Let's do this. We'll step out. We'll be back. This portion of the program brought to you by our friends at Game Day Men's Health, which it's been great. I was there the other day, and my numbers are great. Everything's, you know, all my testosterone is high, and I'm doing really well there. The peptides are good. The weight loss is good. The energy is good. I mean, it's just, I can't say enough about it. And I've been telling everybody, if you're over the age of 30, go in and get checked. It cannot hurt. Put it that way. Cannot hurt. Can help you. Energy, growth. If you want to lose weight, if you want to gain weight, you want to gain muscle, just whatever it happens to be, whatever's going on in your life, even erectile dysfunction, they can help you out with it. I go to the one out in Delafield and the one in Brookfield because that's the one that Jennifer is at. That's who I go to. But they're all over. They're in Hell's Corners. They're in Greenfield. They're in New Berlin, here in this Milwaukee area. 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
13: Keyshawn Nixon has been an all-pro return man for the Packers, and now he's trying to keep his starting cornerback role. But lately, getting some run with the twos at training camp. But Nixon says it's all good.
16: It don't bother me. Running with the twos, threes, it don't matter. It's hard to keep me off the field. So when it's time to play, I know what time it is.
13: Nixon says he's learned through the years to just go with whatever the team wants and get after it.
16: No, I don't view myself in no competition. I'm coming here to compete for myself. What they do and what they choose to do, that's out of my control. I just only control what I can control. Came from the bottom, so I'm here. Year 8. Since I've been here, I ain't been off the field. And anything they've asked me to do, I played at a high level.
13: Nixon says he's not worried about the outside noise. He's just got to do his job.
16: I don't know. I don't really worry about when I'm running at camp. Going with the tools, I just keep my process and just compete.
13: No matter what his role turns out to be, Nixon says he's going to approach it the same way he always does.
16: I'm here, still coming in the morning every day. One of the first ones in the building. That's just how I attack today. I'm here to attack today. I don't really care what they throw at me. They can throw whatever they want at me. I'm going to attack it. I'm here to play ball.
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19: That's how I like to play. Like, when I'm on the field, I'm a completely different person. My mentality in between the white lines is ultra competitor, like ultimate alpha. Like, I want to challenge the best, the biggest. I don't want a little guy. I want to go against the baddest motherfucker out there. That's how I feel. I feel like I'm the best. I'm the baddest motherfucker on the planet when I'm on the field. That's just my mentality. It's tough when you're building relationships. You know, we're trying to let them know this ain't a personal thing. It's just how I get ready to play.
1: I think Ebo's the baddest MF-er in radio. That's just my opinion. And Mike Clemens, when it comes to reporting on the Packers, is the baddest MF-er out there. So we got a lot of those. We got a lot of those. Great place to go, speaking of bad MFers. Come on over to Homefield Pub and Grill. We're going to be Pub and Social. 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It is the official home of the Green and Gold Postgame Show. 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They have got televisions everywhere. It's the pregame. It's the postgame party. Come on by and say hi. We're going to be inside Titletown. Homefield Pub and Social, the Green and Gold Postgame Show. Going to be there after every Packers home game. There you go. Our guy Mike Clemens joining us live in Green Bay. So, which, by the way, that was Zaire Franklin, and I love the attitude. And he looked it in that game last week. So I'm hoping we see a little bit more of him in this ball game, and then get some of the starters out now that you get a good look at him, and anybody trying to make the squad gets enough playing time so they can make some educated decisions on these guys. But that's kind of some of the stuff that I'm looking for tonight, Mike.
2: Well, you know, he's the one with the green dot, and 6 foot, 235 pounds, 30 years old, ninth year in the NFL out of Syracuse. And I remember, well, even last summer, before we went down to Indianapolis to have joint practice sessions against the Colts and then the preseason game, talking to LaFleur and going over, you know, what the Colts had for defense. And then when you would bring up Zaire Franklin, he'd go, oh, gee, you know, yeah, that guy's a problem. So I, after Zaire had kind of a big group where, you know, he's kind of laying down the law to the media about, this is what I bring, and this is what we need. And, you know, this is, think about what he is compared to what you had from Quay Walker. And
1: right.
2: Quay was more of a quiet guy, hard-hitting out of Georgia. But, you know, he had this temperament that sometimes got him kicked out, sometimes got him suspended, and played hard. But at the end of the day, it's like maybe Quay just didn't want to be here. And he got a big deal from the Las Vegas Raiders. And I think the Packers said, okay, all right, you know, because we're not going to pay that. Good luck to you out there. So you bring in this Zaire guy. And I asked Zaire, how many times did you face the Packers while you were with the Colts the last couple of years?
19: Twice, once in 2020 versus Aaron, and 2 years ago when LaFleur ran us out of the building.
15: So I think we talked about this, but I distinctly remember when we talked to the coaches in prepping, and they said Zaire's going to be a problem.
19: Mm-hmm.
15: And I've seen that over and over again. There's guys that these guys have faced, and then suddenly you find them in Green Bay.
19: No, for sure. Well, I think that's always the cool part about the NFL. Every day is an interview. Every time you play somebody, they don't forget. You know, those coordinators don't forget. Those coaches don't forget. Those front offices don't forget. So every time you have a great game versus somebody, I mean, it's in the back of somebody's mind after it's done. So that's the, I guess that's the cool thing about the NFL.
15: We can go around the locker room. Zaire, Josh,
19: yeah,
15: you know.
19: Yeah, for sure.
15: Now they're here.
19: No, 100%. I mean, listen, what they say, you can't stop them, join them. That's what they say, so.
1: Mike, you know, what are the other guys? Because some guys can walk the walk, but some guys have a mouth. And they, I've said before, some guys are just angry. You know, like Rashawn Gary was always seemingly angry, but he never really walked the walk. What do guys feel about Zaire Franklin coming in saying, this is what I have, this is what I want to be, this is the mentality I have?
2: Well, you know, we'll wait and find out. Week one against the Vikings, I think, is what the attitude is. But we went to Evan Williams, who's one of the more articulate players going into his third season, and a good player back there at safety, smart player. Xavier McKinney loves what this kid has brought to the team. And so we walked up to him and said, did you see Zaire on TV the other night saying he's going to be a bad mother on the field?
1: Right.
2: And here's what Evan Williams had to say.
17: Oh, I heard.
1: I did like that.
17: I love that. No, I mean, you need some of those people that are spark plugs on the defense, especially in, you know, days deep in camp where, you know, it's easy to get up and kind of go through the motions, you know, do what you need to do, be where you need to be. But, you know, in our profession, on the defensive side of the ball, you have to have an edge about you if you want to be really successful.
15: What's it like? A guy comes in, seems like a good guy, good teammate, friendly. He turns into somebody else when he gets on the field.
17: Who are we talking about?
15: You tell me.
17: I mean, that's what you need to be, really. I mean, not that you have to be a great guy off the field. You could be whatever you want to be off the field. But nobody's talking about you, Mike. Not right now. When it comes time, you have to have a switch that you flip, you know, to where you have a certain mentality, you know, where especially on the defensive side of the ball, you have to attack every play. I always like to say, you know, every play is an opportunity to make a play. And if you're not thinking like that on the defense side of the ball, you're going to, you know, you're just going to miss out on plays by, you know, not hustling to the ball. There's so many opportunities within a game for you to change the game. And if you're approaching it with, oh, the ball didn't come my way, you know, I can't do anything, then you're not going to be as successful a defense as you want to be.
2: Evan Williams' locker is next to Micah Parsons. And so while we're talking about this thing about character, what are these guys that are badasses in the field? What are they like as teammates? And I hear over my shoulder, excuse me, it's Micah Parsons.
1: Right.
2: And that's when Evan says, no, Micah, we're not talking about you. We're not talking about you. So, you know, let's hope that they can get some of this attitude. Because when you give up 23 points to the Bears at the end of the season, it gets down to how bad do you want it, right? How bad do you want it?
1: Mike, go ahead.
2: Bill, go ahead.
1: Yeah. No, I was just going to say, when you look at the secondary, I mean, I got notes for tonight's game. I'm looking at the offensive line, looking at the defensive front, obviously, but I'm looking to see how this cornerback room shakes out. I know what my safeties look like, but what is this cornerback room going to shake out like? Keyshawn Nixon, he obviously felt like he was being demoted or being punished. Haven't heard a lot about Carrington Valentine. Cisse has been impressive. St. Just obviously there. You talked to Nickel. You got Javon Bullard, who's going to be back there. Kamal Haddon, who's going to be back there. Talk to me about that secondary room and how that thing's shaking out.
2: Look at number two. Your top pick, Brandon Cisse, and how he picks up on coverage. He's a very smart guy. He's a wonderful pick so far. Learning every day, the effort, the communication, humble, you know, talks about the mistakes. He'll tell you mistakes that he's made, but he's right on track to being a really good, solid player. And then on the other side, is Keyshawn Nixon still CB1? Is he still your number one at number 25 out there? And so, you know, we had that controversy this week where it's like, hey, look, Keyshawn Nixon's not running with the threes. What's going on there? And this is coming off the heels of Matt LaFleur last Sunday morning saying, coming off and looking at the tape from Pittsburgh, like, hey, we need corners that are paying attention to the formations of offense and got their nose in the playbook and can anticipate where the routes are. But not only that, if it's a run play, you're going to step up and hit people. And you've seen that, you know, reel over and over again this past week that was on social media of Keyshawn Nixon pulling up when DeAndre Swift was, you know, 3 yards and closing into the end zone. And Keyshawn Nixon just leaps out like a bullfrog out of the area, like, olé, he wants no part of it. So later, though, you know, LaFleur said, Keyshawn, you know, when he says, well, maybe I'm being punished, he likes to make headlines, okay? I've known that guy since I was working at Notre Dame and talked to him in high school. So I don't think that there's rumors, oh, they're going to trade him, or they're going to trade Carrington Valentine, who, by the way, just kind of got back on the field this week with an injury. I don't know about all that. But you know what? The competition is high on the corner. Benjamin St. Juice looks pretty good. There's a safety named Mark Perry, number 41, that I want you to look at tonight, because he's made some nice plays against the tight ends. And then there's Kamal Haddon, who was on the practice squad. Then he finally works his way into the game against the Ravens, broken fibula, tibula, and dislocated ankle. Well, he's come back, and he's making picks in practice. And he's a high-energy guy. So, you know, we talked to him yesterday about, he says, where did you learn to be such a physical corner that they're moving you to nickel? And he talked about defensive coordinators, Derek Ainsley. He was the pass coordinator for the last couple of years. He's now down with the Cowboys. But that's a guy that got into that practice squad's kid's head and said, your way to get on the field is to be more physical on the outside.
20: Being honest, that was one of the things on my, like, coming out of college. Was I a willing tackler? You know, did I give a lot of effort in the tackle and stuff like that? And that was one thing that I wanted to focus on and wanted to tone in on. And it was just an effort, you know, just a mind thing, going in and being more intentional. And I will say, man, I give credit to Derek Ainsley. You know, he preached a lot to us my first two years about being physical, the intensity. And when you sit back and be able to watch other players, Evan, Bull, and how they play the game and they style of play, it's kind of easy to learn off and see the right way you're supposed to play the game in the box and just play football, period. So it's just being conscious of it and seeing it.
1: Mike, the other guy that I'm interested in seeing is Denai Dennis Sutton. Obviously, when they drafted him, Micah Parsons was excited, wanted to take him under his wings right away. This is a guy that I'm really looking forward to.
2: What are they going to do at the edge position with Micah Parsons out till whenever, October, November? Lucas Van Ness, having a good camp. And I had a good talk with him the other day. We can bring that up next week. And then one of the guys they drafted, the rookie, Denai Dennis Sutton, out of Penn State, you know, the Micah Parsons alma mater, who suddenly disappears. Now, I've got one report that they saw him carting after practice was over. They carted him into the facility, and it turns out that, you know, heat stroke. I mean, he was overcome with heat. And he missed the next 9 days after suffering that heat exhaustion. And he didn't want to talk much about it, but here's what the reporters tried to get out of him yesterday.
0: Oh yeah, I was just super high, so just took a couple days off to get back. But I'm fine.
21: Did they have to take you to the hospital or anything?
0: We had to do a couple things, but I'm betting them.
22: Were there any other complications that came along with it that kept you out?
0: No, nope. I got a IV, like the liquid IVs or whatever, and yeah, replenished as well.
21: Has that ever happened to you before?
0: No.
1: The other guy, Brenton Cox, I'm hoping this guy has, because I've seen him, he's had some impact plays. He's not consistent, but he's had some impact plays. But he's actually kind of opened a few eyes in this camp, right?
2: Number 57 at edge toward the end of last season, and then again some good snaps against the Steelers last week. When I talked to Big Warren Brinson on the interior line, I said, what have you done to improve your hand-to-hand combat? It took some martial arts. So I asked Brenton Cox, you know, that's what Warren said. What have you done to improve your hands as you try and get to the quarterback?
23: You know, I always, it's kind of funny, but, you know, I always try to catch a fly in my off time. You know, if I hit them, I know I'm doing good. I know I'm on the right path. But, you know, just that hand-to-eye coordination, just working things, and usually just working hands. Just, you know, taking days, you know, keeping your feet, just no cleats, no nothing, just straight hands. And that's what I work most of the time in the off season. So just the violence of those and keeping them going.
24: Do any your teammates or roommates or locker mates, do they attract flies that you can practice with? Or?
23: Nah, I just go by the trash can, grab a few, bring them in the garage, try to slap them around. But yeah, I just try to keep working and keep being violent.
1: I would assume there's a few farmers in the area that could probably say, hey, come on out to the barn. You can swat a few flies out here. Get really good.
2: There you go. Yeah, right out there. Sure, that's where you go. Yeah.
1: Mike, great stuff as always. Enjoy the game tonight, and then we will talk next week, okay?
2: Thanks, Bill.
1: All right, bud. Talk to you soon. There you go. Mike Clemens joining us for a couple of minutes. Going to get your – that's kind of like when – what was it, the movie Rocky?

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1: Green Bay Packers safety Xavier McKinney doesn't see much playing time in the preseason games, but he's still getting plenty of action in preparation for the season opener. 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
1: The Green Bay Packers starters don't play much in the preseason games. They rely on their padded practices and next week's joint practice with the Arizona Cardinals to get them ready for the season opener against Minnesota. There have been a few skirmishes in the recent Packers padded practices, and X says that's okay, but you do have to be careful.
4: You know, the more that we can kind of have that, you know, that intensity with each other, but then keep it, you know, obviously we still teammates and we still on the same team at the end of the day. It doesn't do anything but make us better. So just making sure that we understand, you know, we still want to be able to compete with each other, but also not go too far because at the end of the day, we're still on the same team.
1: The Packers still have two preseason games left, including tonight against the Broncos, and their regular season opener against the Vikings is still 3 weeks away, but Xavier says that game will be here before you know it.
4: I think we understand that we don't have that much time. Obviously, you know, it still kind of seems like it's far away, but it really is not. It's going to be here in the blink of an eye. Like, we got two preseason games left, and then we're here. So
1: that's Packers safety Xavier McKinney in today's training camp update. I'm Rookie from Sports Radio 107.5 and 1400 The Fan.
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0: Will LaFleur figure out how to finish games? 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

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It's open to all bikes. We kickstands up down at the Harley-Davidson Museum in Milwaukee. 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So we can't do this without you. 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And we would love to have you on board. Again, go to bigunitfoundation.com, go to the events page, and you can find it there.

there. And don't forget, somebody who pre-registers will automatically be drawn, will automatically be in the drawing for the two tickets, the VIP tickets, to meet Pat Murphy and be a part of Conversations for a Cause, the gala coming up just 4 days later on Thursday night, the 10th. And that is going to be a fantastic evening. And we've only got a few tickets left for that as well. So if you're thinking about going to that, maybe you don't ride and you still want to go to the event, or you want to see Pat Murphy, the same thing. 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So a lot of good stuff going on. Got an hour down. We got three more yet to go. Don't go anywhere. More of the Bill Michael Show is next.

0: Midwest Media Station, broadcasting from the Attorney Eric Pitts Fan Studio, Northeast Wisconsin's DUI Guy. This is a Wisconsin Sports Zone update.
1: Well, the Packers are in Denver tonight for preseason game number two against the Broncos. You can expect to see the starters, at least for a little bit, including quarterback Jordan Love and wide receiver Matthew Golden. The duo has been locked in during training camp. Coach Matt LaFleur thinks he knows why.
2: Yeah, I just think it's time on task, and those guys have, you know, have gotten more reps together, and I think that's what you want to see and what you expect to see. The longer they're together, the better the connection.
1: On the other side of the ball, rookie Brandon Cisse is looking like he could be a starter at cornerback. His presence has also benefited the rest of the defense, according to safety Evan Williams.
3: Yeah, I feel like that energy, it's contagious, right? It transforms through the whole room. And so you get a guy like that that's, you know, showing up every day, enthusiastic to go to work, appreciative of the opportunity to get better. It just pushes all of us.
1: Kickoff tonight will be at 8 o'clock from Denver. Turning to the Badgers, they were back on the field for practice yesterday, nearly done with fall camp, and will soon turn their attention to number 4 Notre Dame, who they'll face in the season opener September 6th at Lambeau Field.
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1: That's another series win for the Milwaukee Brewers. They would use a 6-run first inning to take down the Mariners 7-4 yesterday at American Family Field. The Brewers now sit 79-49 on the year, 5 games above the Cubs for first place in the NL Central, and now start a weekend series against the Braves. For the Wisconsin Sports Zone Network, I'm Ebo.

0: 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Bill Michaels Show, Friday edition. 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Oh, yeah. Oh, yeah. 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And then you can find us on the Twitch app, the Kick app, the LinkedIn app as well. And catch the television show tomorrow night, Saturday nights, 8 o'clock Central Time on My24 TV in Milwaukee. That is My24 TV in Milwaukee. Ebo, yesterday was a weird day. The app was all messed up, I guess.
1: Well, there's a lot of things messed up, Bill. We want to give a shout-out to engineering. People are like, well, who's running the board? It had nothing to do with whoever was running the board. It was like something that happened in the bowels here, Bill. And the engineering department was like working nonstop, tinkering, fiddling, and they got it. We're good.
0: Okay.
1: Knock on wood.
0: Yeah, I was going to say, because at first it was people that were listening on other streams in other markets, and I said, well, we can't control that. And then I found out that, no, it was actually us, but it wasn't necessarily anything we did. It was just every now and then technology goes a little wonky. And then it was on, then it was off, then it was on, then it was off. And I just kept saying, hey, look, you can find us for sure on the YouTube channel. That was working fine, you know, some of the other channels. But, yeah, we had some wonkiness in the app yesterday.
1: Yeah, so all should be good. I just, engineer just popped in a moment ago, and he said, hey, we got it. We fixed it. So
0: okay.
1: Good on them.
0: And, yeah, since we have the new engineer, and I shouldn't say new, he's been around a while, but, you know, since our main guy, Trevor, left, and, you know, we've got this is the first emergency we've had with Matt, the new guy.
1: Yeah, and he even threw his back out, I think, right before it happened.
0: Oh, really?
1: So
0: God.
1: He's like, huddling around while he did. And we got Damien, who's an engineer as well, too, who's new, and he did a lot as well. Both of those guys crushed it, so we think.
0: Okay, so good. I was glad it was happening. Yeah. So, yeah, glad they figured it out. 877-867-1670. This one's from Marcus. Marcus says, hey, guys, three things to watch for tonight. One is the tight end position. Who's going to be the backup? Two is going to be the cornerback room because some of these guys need to be cut. And number three, the outside edge rushers. Who's going to be the next guy to step up and put pressure on a quarterback other than when Micah Parsons is waiting for his return? So there you go. Thank you very much. Chris said in Hayward, tonight's game is on Brewers TV. Sunday's game's on ESPN. No, tonight's game is on ESPN Unlimited, which I don't specifically know what that is. It's not on ESPN television. It's on ESPN Unlimited and MLB TV. So you can get it either place. So if you're an ESPN Unlimited subscriber, I hate to say that I am, but I am, only for the fact that they also give you the insight when it comes to the draft, and that's the reason I subscribe to it every year. But yeah, you can get it on ESPN Unlimited tonight and on MLB TV, on the Brewers regular channel. And then on Sunday, it'll be on ESPN. The game will be on ESPN.
1: They're in Williamsport for that one.
0: Williamsport, yeah.
1: Yeah, that's going to be pretty cool.
0: Yeah. Yeah, so they are here tonight and tomorrow. Then after the 1:10 start time and after they get done with the game on Saturday, they go to Williamsport, Pennsylvania, where they're going to play on Sunday. Same team, the Braves, but they're going to be playing at Journey Bank Ballpark, the historic Bauman Field right there in Williamsport, for the Little League World Series. It's one of the Little League World Series games. So, but did you know Jake Bowers played in the Little League World Series?
1: Yeah, I was reading about that the other day.
0: Yeah.
1: Cool story.
0: Yeah, Jake Bowers played in the Little League World Series. So he said he'd always dream of being a big leader when he was playing in the Little League World Series, and that's why this has like a huge meaning to him. It's kind of like coming full circle. So there you go. But, yeah, Jake Bowers. Good story. I think Adam McAlvey wrote something about that. So,
1: yeah, I saw that on MLB.com. And tonight's going to be, this afternoon's going to be cool, too, with Mizorowski and Chris Sale.
0: Yeah.
1: It's a nice matchup.
0: Oh, big time. Yeah, that's going to be huge. A lot of people waiting to tune into that ball game for that pitching matchup. And I said this a couple of weeks ago that the Miz has just become must-see TV. I did a hit with the MLB Network. It was when I was in Sturgis. And and that's what they said, that it is this must-see TV. I said, well, if you drive around Milwaukee and you see the billboards, all the electronic billboards that are up, all around the city, you know, it'll say, you know, Brewers coming up this weekend facing Atlanta, you know. But when the Miz is going to pitch, it says, the Miz pitches Sunday. Tickets still available. Nobody else gets that. It's not like, you know, when he's not pitching suddenly, it's like, hey, come out and see Gasser. You know, there's none of that. Or, you know, hey, Ortiz is on fire. Come out and see Joey Ortiz. None of that. It's just Brewers versus such and such, whoever it is. But when Miz is pitching, Miz pitches Sunday coming up the 23rd. Get your tickets now. You know, he is that kind of must-see TV. I haven't seen anybody that I can remember get that kind of coverage, specifically in their home market, on billboards. It, you know, go back in the days when it was Fielder and Braun and those guys, and those they'd have, you know, three of them standing there with their bats over their shoulder or something. But it was always, say, the Brewers face such and such. It was never, hey, check out Ryan Braun or Prince Fielder or whatever. But Miz, he gets his own billboard, man.
1: I mean, how many times can someone say, yeah, I just saw someone pitch 104 miles per hour.
0: Right.
1: It's the first time someone's ever thrown this fast from this mound.
0: And yes.
1: You know, they always have that opportunity for some kind of history with the Miz.
0: Yep, absolutely. And that's what people are talking about. So it's, yes, he does get his own billboard, and rightfully so. So he's just been that good, but should be a good one today. And that is a 3:15 start time today,
1: 3:10,
0: I believe.
1: 3:10,
0: yeah, something like that. So that's happening today. 3:10, yeah, you're right. 3:10 start time at American Family Field. So just as we get off the air, boom, we can watch a game.
1: So yeah, tomorrow's 1:10. So
0: yes, yeah. Tomorrow 1:10, and then on Sunday night it's 6:00 Central Time from Williamsport. 6:00, 7:00 out there, 6:00 here, and then after that, remember, then you know the Brewers are back out on the road. They get the off day on Monday, which is nice. So they get the off day on Monday, and then they're back at it on Tuesday in New York at Citi Field, where they take on the Mets. And then you got just a week left, and then you get into that series where you got the Cubs at four games down at, you got Cincinnati, Cubs down at four games down at Wrigley, then Cincinnati, and then you come back home to American Family Field for the three-game series against the Cubs. So looking forward to all of that. 877-867-1670. John in Eau Claire says, can you send some rain up north? We really need it up here. You know, it's funny because some areas of the state are, like, just swamped. You know, you've been looking at a lot of these storms go across the top of the state, Green Bay area and such. They've been getting a lot of it. Some areas, nothing. We've been finally getting some rain down here. We needed it for a long time. We finally get some rain down here. So it's been a while. But at least my grass is back to being green again. You know, and the storm that just rolled through, it pretty much stopped now. I had when Mike was on with us, I had the camera on. The tiki bar right there, and it looks like it stopped. So, looking outside, all the cushions are in. I had to get the cushions in this morning. Got our friends from New York coming. They're going to live here for a week. Well, so it's going to be weird.
1: Bill, your house, like, for your Christmas party, I think I got lost in your house for a little bit. So.
0: It's, yeah.
1: You have room.
0: I move into the hotel up the road, where everybody, you know, where you guys stayed. Over at the Marriott?
1: You do? Yeah. Really?
0: I give them my house.
1: Nice house.
0: I mean, they're coming from New York to volunteer for our event. I'm not going to make them then pay for a hotel.
1: Yeah,
0: so I said,
1: yeah.
0: Guys, you take my house. They bring anywhere from 6 to 10 people. So I give them the three bedrooms.
1: Oh.
0: There's an air mattress down in the great room that they blow up. And then I give them the RV. So they've got the 8 to 10 people that stay here. And I go stay over at the Marriott and take some necessities with me. I mean, I'm back and forth and such.
1: I didn't realize there was an army coming with them. I thought maybe.
0: Yeah, yeah. So they come into town, and they've been doing it now. This will be their third or fourth year in a row, and they volunteer. They love what we do, and they love hanging out here. They love Milwaukee, and they love being a part of it. And so they come here, and we all go to dinner together. We hit Calderon Club the night before. That's kind of our tradition now. And but they love it. They absolutely love it. So I got a text from Richie with the One Soldier, One Dog, One Team. And he texted me and said, hey, we got our meeting on Wednesday. We're going to have 6 to 8 people with us. So, yeah, he said, just to let you know. I said, okay, I've got my reservations. I said, just let me know how long you're staying. So they usually show up on, like, Thursday and stay till Tuesday. So they're going to be here. And then they said, well, do you think if we stayed, we could go to that gala event? I'm like, absolutely. you know, they said, we'd love to, you know, help out with that. So they might even stay longer. So I might be living in a hotel for about 10 days. So doing the show over there. So, but it's funny because when I do the show here, they all come in and they just stand here because they just, they've never seen a live radio and or, you know, show before. So they just stand here.
1: Is that not a little awkward? Is that not a little awkward? I have it because like people stand in here and I'm like, I feel like I'm a caged animal in the zoo. I'm like, can you please leave?
0: Right. Something. You know, it's funny because at first it was, it was really cool that somebody wanted to come in and see what we did.
1: Yeah.
0: And then it was, it's a little awkward because they're just staring at you and you're trying to talk and pay attention to the camera and all your notes. And then I'm kind of like, if that's what they want to do, that's fine. You know, but I tell everybody, I'm like, we got a camera to look at. I've got notes to look at.
1: Yeah.
0: This is not a conversation with you. This is a conversation with the listeners. And so and they're like, oh, no, we get it. We get it. You know, but they will literally. And they, you know, ask me, well, you know, hey, because they're big cigar smokers. So I've got them yesterday. I got them Blanton's Gold Bourbon and I got them Woodford Reserve Double Oak from Quick Trip. Quick Trip had a barrel picking and they got that. So I got a bottle of that. So I give them two boxes of cigars and I give them the bourbons and I put it on the bar down the wagon wheel and I turn the fans on for them and everything. And then they go out to the tiki bar and sit outside. So both places they love. So they sit there, and he's like, you care? I'm like, I don't care. It's, you know, it'll air out. So they sit there and open the windows, and they smoke cigars here in the studio with bourbon in their hand, and they watch. And then they'll go downstairs, you know, where the breakfast bar is when we're here for the party, where the chairs are. So they'll bring the bar stools up here, and they'll just sit here, you know? And every now and then, you'll get, I'll say something, and then you'll hear the there's another guy named, there's Rich and Richie, and Rich, he's Brooklyn, hardcore Brooklyn. Uh-huh. And every now and then he'll forget. And I'll go, oh, that effing guy, you know. And he'd be like, oh, did I, you know. So I'm like, no, you're good.
1: Hey,
0: you're good.
1: I was going to ask you on this quick, Bill, because I had a cigar, went out with a buddy, a little bro time, and we ended up having at a cigar spot. Mm-hmm. And I'm a novice at it. I picked one out. I was like, I got to ask Bill about this. Have you ever had the Olmec? Olmec.
0: Oh, no. I've never had that. Who makes that?
1: The Olmecs? I just got it because there's the Olmec heads that are found in the Olmec region in Mexico that predate, like, anything. I was like, does Bill know anything about this? I smoked it. It was great. They paired well with the Manhattan. Other than that, I don't
0: know. I'm telling you what you smoked is about as full body as you can get. Mm. I just did a quick search because I've never, the Olmec cigars, I've never heard of them. And it's a Nicaraguan cigar. They're box pressed, which means they got this square shape to them. But the premium full body filler leaves out of Nicaragua, and the Claro, the Maduro. So you got in the Mexican wrapper out of San Andreas, which is not bad. And the fillers and the binders are Nicaraguan, which is great.
1: Whatever.
0: But you got a full bodied cigar, man. I mean, it's got a spicy, you know, like a sting to it with some ginger. In it, and I'm not a ginger fan, so if you liked it, great, because it's got ginger, a little bit of vanilla, and some citrus to it. But that's not a bad cigar. I'm gonna have to try that.
1: It was good. I had a Camel Blue cigarette the other day too. I didn't. But I'll say the Olmec was.
0: That's both
1: better.
0: Ends of the spectrum right there. Now, was it unfiltered? Because if you went unfiltered and you had one of the Olmec cigars, it's like kudos to you, man.
1: No, I just love Joe Camel. I miss him. Okay. So I just had us one in his honor.
0: Okay. But those are good.
1: The
0: sticks.
1: The Olmec was great. I was like, I have to ask Bill about it. So it
0: awesome. Those are good sticks. They're $12 to $16 depending on where you buy them per stick. So. That's not bad.
1: 10-10 would recommend.
0: Yeah. That's
1: hey, come on down to Madison. I'll take you to where I went, and then we'll have
0: Hey, you got a. It's got a 93 rating, too. That's good. Anything over 90 is pretty good.
1: To me. A lot of Ancient Aliens I've been watching. The old neck heads are disgusting. And, I thought
0: and you went with what you showed me. You went with the Robusto.
1: Sure.
0: Well, you dove head first into the pond, man. That's good stuff.
1: I don't mess around, Bill.
0: I like that.
1: I'm all or nothing, all right?
0: Hell yeah, man. That's good stuff. That's good stuff. Speaking of that, at our event with Pat Murphy, the first hour and a half is, and Quick Spirits gave them to me. They gave me three full boxes of cigars. So out on the deck of the River Club of Mequon, they've got an outside upstairs deck that's kind of looks cabana-ish. You know, the big metal palm trees and all that kind of stuff and tables and everything. So we've got about 30 ashtrays. And a bunch of snips and everything and you know, lighters and matches. But we're doing, and free. So when you get there, everybody gets a free cigar if you want to go outside and smoke a cigar. So you got cigars and bourbon and everything at this thing. So
1: what I need is the what did you guys get? The ashtray that Kate Fox borrowed from the Super Bowl. I'm still waiting to get that.
0: She is never giving that thing back. Because I thought for sure she'd give it to me. Never did. She was like, look at this, Bill. I'm like, oh, that's great. Like, that's my girl. She stole that for us. Way to go. She's like, nope, you ain't getting it. Put it in her purse. Then she looked like a homeless person guarding it when she was going through the airport. You know, I got my ashtray in here, you know. We're never going to see that. We're never going to see that. So let's do this. We're going to step out. We'll take a quick break. We'll come back. We got a lot more to get to. We'll get some Packer stuff. What are you watching for tonight? That was the question I got the most yesterday at the cigar dinner. And so we're going to talk about that coming up this evening. Three things you're going to be looking for this evening. We'll get into all of that. This portion of the program brought to you by our friends at Roberts Specialty Meats. Roberts, always good stuff. Love Roberts. 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

0: Phil Michaels Show. So glad you are with us today, as always. Appreciate you hanging out. I got a really nice email here from a couple that is coming to town, and they are going to go to a Brewers game. That's a 6:40 start time down at American Family Field, and said, you talk about Calderon Club all the time. What time should we go? I'd make the reservation 4 o'clock. Make it at 4. Get in there, eat. You'll be out of there by 5. 5:30 at the latest. You'll still be able to get plenty of time to get down to the ballpark and be good to go. So that's what I would do. Now, here's a hint. If you go to a 6:40 game, you always run the risk of a game going into extras and then you don't get there. But otherwise, you can go after the game, sit down there at the end of the bar, Michael's Circle, and all of a sudden, as you know, the evening goes on, in walk the umpires, some of the other players. They all go there. There's a little hint for you. They all, I mean, the umpires are there all the time. But so I'd book it at 4. I'd go at 4, eat an early dinner. That way you got plenty of time after the ball game to maybe go get a drink or do something else. But just a hint. Always see the umpires are in there. Always. They're usually pretty cool, too. They'll talk to fans and hang out. You kind of don't know who they are unless you know their faces. But they all sit at the end of the bar. They all request the end of the bar. So, just so you know. Used to love to go in there and talk to Phil Cuzzy all the time. It was great hanging out with those guys. Bruce Fleming and everybody back when Brucey was alive. Oh, it's always a good time down there.
1: If I saw Angel Hernandez, I'd say, you're out of here. Right. You're out of here.
0: Right? Yeah, Angel Hernandez. He goes there. He doesn't go there a ton. But he goes there. I've seen him in there before. You get the Major League Baseball umpires. You get the NBA officials are in there quite a bit. A lot of NBA guys eat there. But I know a lot of the veterans in baseball go where veterans go, and that's one of the places where the veterans go. Rookies will go out to, you know, they always look for steakhouses and all that kind of stuff, but a lot of them will end up down Calderon Club at one point or another. And, you know, during the week, I walked in there, and Joey Ortiz, Sal Frelick, all those guys, you know, all those guys have been in there. Yelich has been in there more than a few times. I know that Bryce Terang goes there. Sal Frelick brings his family there. Family, I don't know if he's married or if it's his girlfriend, but he's in there with her all the time. So they always sit in that back corner. But they're there all the time, man. There you go. Calderon Club, 838 Old World 3rd Street, downtown Milwaukee, across the street from the Hyatt Hotel. There you go. What are you looking for tonight? And this is a couple of different things. This is Bill in Wanakee. He says, any chance the Packers can get out of that Nixon contract this year before could potentially be an issue. Here's my question. Why do you want to get rid of Keyshawn Nixon now? What is it about Keyshawn Nixon right now that has so many people pissed off? I can't figure it out. It's not like he was terrible last year. He got highlighted a few times. Yeah, everybody does. But he's not bad in zone coverage. He's not a press man guy. He's never going to be a guy that you can say, go get Justin Jefferson. He's not Jair. He doesn't have that same kind of speed, doesn't have that same kind of just mentality. I'm glad he thinks he's a CB1, but he's not. But what makes people so willing to, like, right now just dump him for no reason? Like, why would you want to weaken your team and the depth of your cornerback room, which you're not sure of anyway, right now just to get rid of a guy? I don't understand it. So will they get out of that contract? I would say not. Not unless they cut him because they just feel he's detrimental. But other than that, I think he's on this team. I think he's on this team right now. This is Trey. Trey, by the way, Trey listening to us in Manitowish Waters, says, what I'm looking for tonight is Jordan Love to have a good, clean series and then get the hell out of there. We don't want our quarterback injured. G-Dog says, tonight, looking for the tight end room. And who is going to be behind Tucker Kraft? Right now, it's really thin. Do we have any updates on Luke Musgrave? No updates on Luke Musgrave, as a matter of fact. None.
1: Yeah, didn't Mike just say he was standing around in shorts and a T-shirt?
0: Yep.
1: They won't let him talk to the media?
0: Right. He's just watching practice right now. That's it. And it's you know, again, I get it. He can't say a whole lot about the neck injury. They don't want him to be asked about it, and he doesn't have to tell anybody about it. But you kind of wonder, because they don't mess around with that. And if it's something that, if it doesn't require surgery, I wonder what they're waiting for. Like, is it a disc that just needs to slide back in? Is it some kind of therapy he's going through? You just kind of wonder what's going on. Or maybe there was a bruise to the spinal. I mean, I don't know. I can't fathom as to, because necks are pretty, I don't want to say cut and dry, but it's like, here's the problem. This is what the course of action. And I've only seen guys go through back injuries, and like my JerMichael Finley, Nick Collins. It was, this is the problem. This is the surgery. This is what you got to do. Probably not going to come back. Yes or no? This, having a neck injury and going, well, we're going to wait and see. I can't fathom what the problem is unless it's the beginning of a disc that has slipped and they're just waiting to see if it goes back. And there's no timetable to that. Other than that, I have no idea. And if anybody out there has any doctoral knowledge of neck injuries that you just kind of wait for, I'd love to know. It could be a pinched nerve that maybe he's got numbness or something. They're waiting to see if that comes back. Okay. Rick says the same thing over in the live stream, but I don't know. I don't know what the problem is. Couldn't tell you.
1: Well, right when you said that about a back and a neck, their engineer walked by the window with his literally right as you said that. He walked by the window with a back brace like this.
0: Back injuries, I'm not kidding you. I was doing radio in Columbus, Ohio, and I was getting ready, and I was working a second job at the time because I just started, and I was the general manager. Do you remember Damon's? Did you ever remember Damon's?
1: Throwback.
0: I was a general manager of a Damon's.
1: You were?
0: Yeah.
1: Really?
0: And I had a bunch of, I grew up in restaurants. My uncle owned an Italian restaurant when I was, you know, young. I started bussing tables at the age of 10. Not to mention the fact that I was 7'2" at the time. So, you know, but I was leaning over it one night to, our safe was in the floor under my desk. And I went to put the money, the deposit in the safe for the next morning. And I leaned over to put the money in, and my back locked up. I literally had to like reach up on top of the desk and call an ambulance to come and get me. I couldn't move. I was stuck. I just rolled kind of forward out of the chair thinking that my back would lock, like, you know, loosen up, and it never did. I had to go to the hospital, and they put me in the hospital for 2 days and just gave me muscle relaxing injections until I could finally start to move my legs. And because I thought, oh my God, I popped something and I was screwed. I was going to be paralyzed or something. It was so bad. So back injuries, man, anybody that, to this day, because of the car accident I was in back in 2001, to this day, anytime I start to feel pain, I'm real slow, because you just wait for it to pop, and then you're screwed. Then you got, you know, a long time of recovery before it's over. So, but a neck injuries are usually, you know, there's tendonitis, not tendonitis, but like muscle problems around the neck. But if it's structural, man, I don't know what they're waiting on. I would love to know. Curious minds out here, I guess. So, yes, I do want to watch the tight end room tonight. We got a lot more that I want to get into. Kind of went a little bit long there. This portion of the program brought to you by our friends at the State Fair Park in the Bud Pavilion. Wednesday Night Live is coming up. It's going to be back on Wednesday night, August 26th. Cherry Pie takes the stage. And then the last one of the season, Wednesday night, September 9th, Bella Kane takes the stage. Two big bands, two big nights. What a way to end. I hate to say this. What a way to end our summer season. Bud Pavilion, Wednesday Night Live is back at the Wisconsin State Fair Park. Gates open up at 6. Music starts at 7. Come on out. Hopefully the weather's really good, because both of these bands were scheduled back in June, May and June, and they never got a chance to play because of inclement weather. So that's the reason they pushed them back to August 26th and September 9th. So get out there and check it out. That's Wednesday Night Live back at the Bud Pavilion, Wisconsin State Fair Park, Wednesday night, August 26th, and Wednesday night, September 9th. Wednesday Night Live is back.
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0: Welcome back. Bill Michaels Show. We continue on this portion of it brought to you by our friends at Cousin Subs. Cousin Subs, join the sub club, and you can go in and get yourself some delicious food and all the amenities that go along with it, whether it's the chips, the cookies, the shakes, you name it. Not to mention, you can join the sub club and get yourself a free sub and earn yourself points along the way, and they deliver. Based right here in the state of Wisconsin since 1972, that is Cousins Subs. Is that Queensryche? Was that Queensryche?
1: Ooh, that's Alice in Chains.
0: Alice in Chains. Yeah. I get those two screwed
1: Lane
0: up all
1: Staley,
0: the time.
1: Jerry Cantrell.
0: Yeah. Yeah. I was doing rock radio back in Columbus, Ohio, back in the mid-90s when that stuff came out. Always get that mistake.
1: Damn. So. Sounds like a fun time to do radio.
0: It was. There was a band that was really, really good called Arcade. They had a couple of hits, and that was it. They were fun to hang out with. And then Chris, the lead singer of the Black Crowes, crashed our Ferrari. So, back in the drug-induced days.
1: Well, I mean, I do rock. Yeah. Well, I do alternative radio, too, here. Yeah. And JJO, our sister station, I'm involved with once in a while. That's how I cut my teeth. The bands don't party anymore. No one even drinks.
0: No.
1: They're all straight edge and sober. I leave an interview. I'm like, does no one drink anymore? Can we not?
0: Yeah. Right. There is a real...
1: It's like, do you want to do shots of wheatgrass? Yeah, but I want to be sober and vomit.
0: Well, they're doing THC. They're doing the THC drinks.
1: Boring.
0: And then they drink clean. One of our sponsors is Point Brewing, and they said they've never brewed this much NA beer in their lives.
1: Yeah.
0: And NA is a big thing, and then they go out and drink THC, which I don't know the law. I don't follow it, but I know that there's a lot of stuff coming off store shelves right now in the state of Wisconsin because November, the law kicks in where they get rid of all of that in the state of Wisconsin.
1: You remember that Don't Do Drugs commercial where the girl was on the couch and she's right. like sitting on the couch?
0: Right.
1: That's what the
0: Nancy Reagan?
1: That's what those THC drinks make me feel like.
0: Yeah. The THC,
1: the Delta the, 9 or 8, whatever it is.
0: Right, right. They don't give you, it's not the same.
1: No.
0: It's not the same.
1: Not that I've ever inhaled or anything, but it's not
0: right.
1: the same at all.
0: It's not the same. And I've done a gummy to go to sleep when, going back to hurt back, I did a gummy when I wanted to go to sleep. Mm-hmm. And it did a great job of knocking me out. I didn't feel like wasted when I woke up in the morning. You just feel different. It's just a weird.
1: It's the same as drinking or taking melatonin.
0: Feeling.
1: Makes you feel the next day you're like not... You're groggy or something.
0: Yeah. If you take too much, you're a mess. And I never take that stuff anywhere past 9 o'clock at night because you got to get up early the next day and it doesn't get fully out of your system anyway.
1: Take some magnesium. That's what I do. A little, right. little all natural. Take some magnesium.
0: Right. Just
1: will yourself to sleep.
0: Do a few things that are going to make you feel better.
1: Your wife choke you out or something.
0: Alessandro in Mequon says, I'm watching Jordan Morgan tonight and Trey Smack. I hope he kicks a 72-yarder. He looked strong in Pittsburgh thoughts. Not a bad way to go. Trey Smack, when he kicked the 58-yarder, that would have been good from 75. I mean, he crushed that thing. And it wasn't like it was just barely getting in the upright. I mean, he split the uprights strong. And maybe he's kind of getting it down, but a good pick with Jordan Morgan. That's one of my watches is the offensive line tonight and Jordan Morgan because, you know, what we've heard from Mike Clemens is that Jordan Morgan has looked really good. His hands are good. He's strong. His feet are good. He's moved really well. We had the same thing from Eric Brancheck of the Green Bay Press Gazette earlier this week. So Jordan Morgan, so far anyway, looking like, that's his position. So if they figured out the left tackle position, we know Zach Thomas quality at right tackle, then at least you know your exterior on the line, on the offensive line is solid. And now you just got to figure out, you know, to see who's best in the middle, albeit Sean Ryan has looked good at center. I worry about the run game. You know, who's going to be the guards? You know, we know, you know, Anthony Belton has been playing kind of that swing tackle position. They've used him more at tackle than they have at the guard position. So now they put him at a guard last year, which is not his natural position. Then they're starting to swing him around a tackle, which is he's just now starting to learn, kind of re-rookieing himself. And he's trying to learn it with fast feet in the National Football League. And he's come close to crossing himself up a couple of times. So I'm hoping that he learns that relatively quick. So I appreciate the email, though. I wonder if that's the Alessandro that is the head chef down there with Gino at Calderon Club. Because Alessandro lives in Mequon, too. If you are, let us know, Alessandro. Joshua listening to us in Wautoma. Joshua says, I'm going to be watching the wide receivers tonight. I'm really excited to see Matthew Golden finally get the targets. I don't know if it's going to be tonight, next week, or in week one, But he's a guy that I watched coming out of college, and I really think he's going to be an explosive player for the Green Bay Packers. Your thoughts on Christian Watson actually being a number one? That's from Joshua, and listening to us in Watoma. I can say yes to both of those things. I think Christian Watson really emerged last year when he came back from the injury. And when Christian Watson, I think it was the Vikings game. He had that inside go, and he caught a ball in stride and had to go up and get it and came down and kept going. And I said at that point in time, I'm like, he's learned. Not only did he have speed, breakaway speed, and he was off to the races, but he picked up a ball at the apex. It was like the culmination of everything. And I went, okay, now I get it. Now let's wait and see. And he really started to emerge. The next couple of games, he became that guy. He became that target. So I agree with you about Matthew Golden, but I'm really intrigued with a healthy, and that's me knocking on wood, a healthy Christian Watson as to how high this can go. But Jaden Reed's your best route runner. I mean, if you just watch the film, Jaden Reed is right place, right time. He's always there. He does exactly what a quarterback would be expecting him to do. But I'm excited about that. I mean, the top three things I'm looking at tonight, and let me go to my notes here. First of all, in my opinion, I am looking for the offensive line. That's number one. Clarity in the secondary, number two. And number three, I'm not really watching Trace Mack. I'm watching the coverage unit. And not even the return game, but the coverage unit. So many times last year, and I was listening to podcasts a couple of weeks ago about this with players. And J.J. Watt talked about it on a podcast that he did. I was talking about the one that I listened to George Kittle. I was listening to Joe Burrow do a podcast. I was listening to Zay Flowers do a podcast. And they all said the same thing. You know, you get this momentum. You go down and you score. And, you know, and then you get the big return against you. And it goes from being, you know, where somebody's starting on the, you know, inside their own 15-yard line or inside their own 20, but they get the big run back. And the next thing you know, what you just went down and did is completely erased, because the way kickers are right now in the league, you know they're making it from 50 and beyond. So you get a big return that gets inside your 40, gets inside your 30, and all the momentum you just had is gone, because you know that you just allowed points because of the way the kickers are now. And that is such a deflator. Everybody said it. It's deflating. It's disappointing. It puts you back on your heels, especially if you're trying to come back in a ball game. Like, you're giving it away. And so many times we saw that in the game, in the playoff game last year against the Bears. We saw it then, where the Packers went down and scored, and immediately Bears get a big run back. They're inside Packers territory. They're two plays away from being inside field goal range, and boom, certainly it happened. So, and he put the defense in a bad situation. So I'm watching the return, the coverage game for the Green Bay Packers, and to make sure that they've got that solidified, because there were so many times last year that they gave momentum away in a ball game. And every player will tell you, especially if you're on the road and you can silence a crowd, you don't give them a reason to start cheering again. And special teams is one of those things where it's just, you don't pay attention to it until you pay attention to it, because you don't know it's there and you're not supposed to know it's there. And most of the time you notice special teams, it's because of a negative play. And that you just don't want to give them opportunities. So that's what I'm looking for tonight, Joshua. So appreciate it. Let's do this. We'll step out. We'll take a quick break. We got more emails to get to, more things to look for coming up tonight. Stay tuned. A whole lot more of the Bill Michaels Show. And we'll be back coming up right after this. Don't go anywhere.
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8: Sky Moore signed with the Green Bay Packers in March, hopefully turning a weakness into a strength in the return game. Sky certainly embraces his role as a returner and everything that comes along with it.
10: That's my whole deal, honestly, just being able to go back there and understanding, like, they're going to kick this ball and the whole entire franchise is on you at that moment. So it's like, that's a lot to carry, but at the same time, we've been doing this since we were 5 years old.
8: But Sky wasn't a full-time return specialist until last year with the 49ers, and he excelled, finishing in the top 10 as both a punt returner and a kick returner. His NFL career didn't get off to the start he hoped it would in Kansas City as a second-round pick back in 2022, but Sky Moore has seemingly found a home as a return specialist.
10: I never seen myself as a returner, and they made me do it. My rookie year, I struggled. I dropped like 4 in the first 8 games with the Chiefs, and that kind of like took a toll on me. I was able to redeem myself with the AFC Championship, big punt return, but I've had ups and downs with the return game, but last year was a great step forward for me, and I feel confident just going forward.
8: That's today's Training Camp Report. I'm Marcus Eversall from The Fan.
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0: Buzzard Billy's out there in Pearl Street in La Crosse, Wisconsin. Looking forward to getting there coming up during Oktoberfest, as a matter of fact. Starlight Lounge upstairs has some people last night. It was a great time out in La Crosse and at Pettibone Resort last evening, and more than a few people talking about Buzzard Billy's. Matter of fact, our buddy Eric, who I believe it was Eric, who was a cigar rep from Brick House and J.C. Newman Cigars last night, who gave a great dissertation on cigars. But he was talking, just raving about Buzzard Billy's and how good the food was there. So great stuff. Pearl Street in La Crosse, Wisconsin. Starlight Lounge upstairs, Buzzard Billy's downstairs. Two great places under one great roof in that 1860s brick hotel on Pearl Street in La Crosse, Wisconsin. Good stuff. Getting back at it. Yeah, you're kind of cranking up tunes today, man. I like it. It's good. It's a good kind of Friday, you know? I like that. Yeah.
1: Turn it on and rip the knob off.
0: Right? Liking it. Liking it. I got to get, I just kept telling Grant, I have to add to the repertoire of stuff that we have. So
1: just send me a list.
0: Yeah. Anything and everything.
1: I like the rock out, Bill. I'll rock out and do it at the same time.
0: Because it's not like we make money on this, because if I went with all generic, non-licensed music, then we'd make money. But we don't.
1: So, they're like, well, you've copyright violations.
0: Right. Every day.
1: No money for you.
0: Every day I get it. Because anytime you get over 1,000 subscribers on YouTube, they pay you. They pay you. And we've got, I think we're over 7,000 now.
1: Well, it's so bizarre because we're radio. We have the licenses and everything.
0: Right.
1: We pay the fees to play it. But then you get to the internet and then it's like, and nope.
0: They want money too.
1: No, no.
0: They want it too, even though you've already paid it. So they want it too. Oh, well. Is what it is. Who cares?
1: Radio's free. Radio's
0: like, we need more money. Come on.
1: Radio. Who needs that?
0: Who needs that? Only to buy more cigars and drink more bourbon and that kind of thing. That's about it. So, looking for tonight. What are you looking for? Our buddy Aaron says, hard to believe that high school football kicks off tonight already. I want to watch the position rotations tonight. The offensive line, especially the guards, the corners, and the pass rushers. Even later in the game, those positions are going to be worth watching because I've

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1: The Green Bay Packers starters don't play much in the preseason games. They rely on their padded practices and next week's joint practice with the Arizona Cardinals to get them ready for the season opener against Minnesota. There have been a few skirmishes in the recent Packers padded practices, and X says that's okay, but you do have to be careful.
4: You know, the more that we can kind of have that, you know, that intensity with each other, but then keep it, you know, obviously we still teammates and we still on the same team at the end of the day. It doesn't do anything but make us better. So just making sure that we understand, you know, we still want to be able to compete with each other, but also not go too far because at the end of the day, we're still on the same team.
1: The Packers still have two preseason games left, including tonight against the Broncos, and their regular season opener against the Vikings is still 3 weeks away, but Xavier says that game will be here before you know it.
4: I think we understand that we don't have that much time. Obviously, you know, it still kind of seems like it's far away, but it really is not. It's going to be here in the blink of an eye. Like, we got two preseason games left, and then we're here. So
1: that's Packers safety Xavier McKinney in today's training camp update. I'm Rookie from Sports Radio 107.5 and 1400 The Fan.
5: This one's from, who's this one from? Oh, Tyler. Tyler is listening to us up in Mauston. In Mauston, really? I love Mauston because every time I drive past there, there's that giant, at the Quick Trip, that giant 18-wheeler that's on its end, all welded together, and that's the Quick Trip sign.
6: Exit 69, baby. Mauston.
5: Yeah, that is the truck center.
6: Exit 69.
5: Or travel center. Travel center, as they call it. Yeah, I agree. Tyler, listening to us in Mauston, says, going to get back to talking some Brewers baseball. Excited for the Miz today. What are your thoughts about playing a game in Williamsport after playing a two-game series at American Family Field? Tyler, I love it. I hate the travel, you know, but it's great to be. First of all, we always complain the Brewers are never featured on national TV, and now they will be. So I think that's good. And the fact that they get to do it in that atmosphere, I think is fantastic. I really do. I think it's fantastic, especially a team that's kind of earned it over the last few years, other than, say, like the Dodgers, who have been consistent winners when it comes to championships. The Brewers have been right there, and the Brewers deserve a little bit of national recognition. Because even when the Cubs sucked, the Cubs were getting national recognition because of the size of their city. The Brewers were never getting that. So the fact that it's in Atlanta and the Brewers game, I like it. I like it. Like it a lot. And the fact that they go to Williamsport and then it's a quick jump to New York, no problem. If they were going to Williamsport, if they were heading east to Williamsport and then, say, had to go to San Diego, I think it would suck. But it's a quick, you know, to jump then, go into LaGuardia after that, not a problem. No big deal. No big deal. The fact that it's on a Sunday night and it's not an easy getaway day, you're still getting into New York a little bit later than normal because you got to figure the game's done by, you know, Eastern time, 7 o'clock game, so 9:30, 10 o'clock. You're probably getting into New York about 1 in the morning. Getting to bed by 2, and then you don't have to be the ballpark until the next evening. Or you got an off day, I think. You got an off day on Monday. So, yeah, it's no big deal. No big deal. I think they got an off day on Monday, if I'm not mistaken. I'm going to have to check that out just to be sure. Just to be sure, yeah, they're off on Monday. So I don't mind it at all. They got an off day. Go kick around in New York a little bit. Or hang out in Williamsport. Hang out with the kids, man. That'll rejuvenate you. 2 hours down, 2 hours yet to go. Stay tuned. A whole lot more of the Bill Michaels Show upcoming right after this.

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2: Well, the Packers are in Denver. It's where they're going to take on the Broncos tonight, the second preseason game for both teams. The starters expected to get some time, including quarterback Jordan Love. He's got a new blindside protector this year in Jordan Morgan, a first-round pick a few years ago. The left tackle has looked good to Love in his new role.
3: His consistency, understanding and protection, how he needs to move, and where really the pocket is for me. For a tackle, it's all about understanding the drop back. What type of footwork am I taking? Am I getting a seven-step drop? Am I taking a three-step drop, and understanding where he can push the DNs, and you know, I think just it takes a feel for that.
2: Again, it'll be the Packers and Broncos tonight out in Denver. Kick is at 8. Turning to the Badgers, they have just two practices left for fall camp. That's after being on the field this morning for a couple of hours. There was some good news on the injury front as starting right tackle Kevin Haywood was without a boot and doing some rehab today after missing most of camp. Meanwhile, kicker Gavin Lahm had a good day, hit 4 or 5 kicks, including 3 from 50-plus yards. Wisconsin season opener coming up September 6th against number 4 Notre Dame at Lambeau Field.
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2: Well, two of the best teams in baseball are going to match up this afternoon in Milwaukee. The Brewers open a series against the Braves at American Family Field. Crew has the best record in baseball. Braves have the third best record in the National League. Jacob Mizorowski goes for Milwaukee. Atlanta sends Chris Sale. First pitch is slated for 3:10. 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

0: 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And you can find us on the Twitch app, the Kick app, the LinkedIn app as well. And the television show airs every Saturday night, tomorrow night, 8 o'clock Central Time in Milwaukee on My24 TV. That is My24 TV. There you go. Yeah, I got a lot of stuff about not only about the Packers, but about the Brewers as well. They don't play on Monday, so it's no big deal. It's not in the fact that they're going into Williamsport, and there's just going to be a different energy there. Johnny Cribbage, our buddy there, says, in all sports, plane travel is on charters by really well-paid athletes. Really still a problem or a tired myth? I've actually traveled on planes with teams. You're still traveling. You know, you're still traveling. It's, I don't know how to explain it. You don't have to, you're not going through the regular terminal. So that's one thing. But you are.
1: Bless you.
0: You still, thank you. You still have to, did you hear that?
1: No, I just saw it. I was on the stream.
0: Oh, okay. I was like, oh my God, the button didn't work. Holy mackerel.
1: I just saw you.
0: I've always said the day the button breaks is the day I'm off the air, so I gotta watch that. But air travel, you're not going straight home and going to your own bed. You know, you get done with the game, you got to get on a plane. Back when I would travel with the Bucks, and I traveled with the Brewers a few times too, but when I would travel with the Bucks, then, you know, you'd fly for the opener, you'd go. You know, there was one week we went to Orlando, and you're down in Orlando, you're on East Coast time now, so game starts at 7. You know, you're done at, you know, 9:30, 10 o'clock. By the time the guys get showered, you get out of there, you get to the plane. It's about, you know, probably a little after midnight, you know. So then you got to, you know, then you get there. Then you still got a taxi. You got to wait your turn. Then you fly. And wherever you're flying to, you know, that from that, I can think of the one trip that I specifically went on. We flew from there to New York because we got into New York at like 2 a.m. And it just throws you off. You know, you feel fatigued. You get in there too. You don't have to be to the arena, obviously, until shoot around, which is like 11 or 12. You go there, you go to your shoot around, then you get, you know, then you got time. You go back to the hotel and then you, you know, try to get into your routine. But it's still, it's just dragging, you know. Now, West Coast trips, when I did some stuff for the Brewers years ago, I did a West Coast trip with them. And the getaway was on a night game on a Wednesday night in Milwaukee. It was a, I don't know, 6:40, 6 something like this, 6:30 game. But by the time we got to Colorado, I remember it was still early, but you got to remember you're on this different time thing. And it was still early, got in there, and then did a 3-game series in Colorado, and from there flew to L.A., and then from there flew to San Diego. It's you just by the end of the trip and you're living in and out of the suitcase and hotels and, you know, you're catching, you know, you're just not driving yourself. It's not at your own leisure. It's just a different feeling, you know, and you do get tired on the road. And that's a fact. I mean, yes, they have it easier. They're not, you know, cramped into planes like you and I are. The planes, they usually remove a bunch of seats and guys can spread out a little bit. It's not like you're riding around in, you know, lounge chairs, but. You know, most of the seats are all first-class seats, 99.9% of them. They're all the first-class seats on those planes, on those charter planes. But and they do get fed. There is food. There is drinks and stuff on there. And they do have their own, you know, capability with Wi-Fi and all that stuff.
1: So but I just traveled with Wisconsin football last year to Indiana. Dude, that was living the life. You go to the airport. You give Chick-fil-A. You go right on the plane. There's like a little security. You go right on the plane. Then like 15 minutes later, you're off. You land.
0: Right.
1: Get on the bus. Police escort to the hotel. Right. Get to the hotel. Food everywhere. There's food everywhere you go. Everywhere you go is food. Food. And then the next morning, you wake up to go to Bloomington from Indy. Police charter on the bus. You get there. there's food for you again after the game.
0: Yep.
1: Get back to the bus. There was Fazoli's for some reason. And then you go to the airport on the plane. There's Qdoba.
0: Yep.
1: Off you go. You're in Madison. It's like you were never gone. Baseball, right. I feel like, would be tougher because you're in that hotel for a away series.
0: There's just something to be said. But when you get home, you go, there's a different relaxation to it. There just is. I can't explain it. There just is. Even just doing these little jaunts around the state, and you're either staying in the RV or staying in hotels, it's just different. You're out at a certain time. You got to be packed up at a certain, like when you're at home, you've got your own leisure. There's a different relaxation to it. Otherwise, you're just always on a schedule, and you got to be there, and you got to be there, and at this particular time, and that particular time, you got to catch. If you don't catch this, if you don't catch the team bus, the second bus, then you get screwed, or you got to go over early in a cab or an Uber, and it's just different. It's just different. But I agree. I mean, football, that's a little different.
1: Mm-hmm.
0: You know, I just remember the games. You know, traveling. Yeah, you would leave on a, depending on when you would leave. You'd leave most likely on a Friday. You'd finish your morning practice and then you jump on a plane and get there on a Friday. You get settled into your hotel. Then you go into the ballroom and then you do your walkthrough. And then you have your team dinner, your team meetings, the whole thing. You're in bed by, they want you in bed by 9, 10 o'clock, depending on what time you get up. And then you're up at, depending on how anxious you are, you're up at 5 or 6 the next morning. On your way down, you're dressed down, because you got to get all your clothes, you got to get packed up to go, because you leave right after that. So everything's packed up in your bag, your shoulder bag, and then you get to the bus. The bus takes you to the stadium. You do your thing, and then you get done, and then boom, you're there from there back, and then it's still travel.
1: What's impressive about it all, if you think about some of the guys like NBA and Major League Baseball, some of the guys that have like two families, how do you find the time?
0: Right.
1: To have, your side person, your side girl, your side piece.
0: Right.
1: And maybe, like, Bartolo Colon had a whole different family. But that was in the Dominican. How do you find the time to have not only a wife, but also the extras,
0: Yeah. There was a guy that played for the Bucks that had a woman or women in every town we went to. Every town. I think some were paid for, but there was always a girl or three as a collective that you knew when you walked in, that's who they were asking for. And it didn't matter the time. It didn't matter the time. It didn't matter if you got in at 2 a.m. or if you were getting in at, 8 o'clock. It didn't matter. They were always there. It was just,
1: stamina.
0: It was bizarre.
1: Stamina.
0: And if I'm making millions of dollars and I'm a fit and ripped athlete and I, like you said, stamina, and you're 24, 25, 26 years old and that's what you're into, I guess more power to you, But yeah, there was a few that I've known, I've seen travel with the Packers, Now the Packers your time is a little more because you're so controlled in that environment. It's not like the old days when they would travel and you could, do that because, hey, go to dinner, and then you'd run to dinner and you'd be out drinking and you just had a bed check at night. Now they do meetings and team dinners and, all that kind of stuff. So that's pretty much eliminated. They try to, remember, who was it? Lawrence Taylor used to send hookers to the rooms?
1: Yeah, I was just listening to that the other day.
0: The night before, Yeah, Lawrence Taylor would send hookers to certain players' rooms of the opponent the night before. They'd come knocking on the door at like 2 and 3 in the morning. And
1: the next day he'd be like, hey, did you like what I sent you?
0: Yeah.
1: Like, oh,
0: he'd say, yeah, you're the one who did that? Yeah. So, I was familiar with some of the antics. Going back, now, I wasn't a part of it. I was too young. But back in the 70s, like during the Big Red Machine, Pete Rose, there were some guys with the Reds. Marty Brenneman was going to write a book about the escapades on the road. And I don't know what happened. Rumor has it there were certain players that paid him to not write the book. To say, don't know. Because he was going to write about the behind the scenes of the Big Red Machine. Because they were rock stars. They were just freaking rock stars. Specifically after they beat the Yankees in 4 to win the back-to-back in 1975 and 76. But Rose, Bench, Morgan, Griffey, who was some of the other ones? Foster. There was some people. Yeah, there was There were some people that they had shenanigans. Pete Rose was probably the biggest. And now he had them when he was in Cincinnati. I mean, you could see it all over town. You know, it's kind of like the old Favre stories. You know, Favre coming into Milwaukee on a Tuesday night or a Monday night and partying. But yeah, I've seen a lot of stuff on the road, put it that way. Traveling with teams over the years, I've seen a lot of stuff on the road. And not all bad. I mean, the majority of guys are pretty focused, you know. But there are ones that will party, that will want to hang out. So it doesn't shock me to say that Darren Sharper was a partier. You know, I mean, what's he going to do now? He's in prison. But he was a partier. He was a guy that used to throw some parties. So I remember when he threw the FU Mike Sherman party at Hotel Metro in Milwaukee. That was there was some paid attendees, we'll say, at that party. So 877-867-1670, 877-867-1670. Steve, our buddy Steve, says that we're really looking forward to the Miz and Sale matchup this afternoon. A big game for both teams. I expect a playoff-type atmosphere. If the Brewers can get a series win before the short three-game trip into New York, that would be great. For the Packer game tonight, I'm going to pay close attention to the rookies, especially Cisse, McClelland, Burton, and, of course, Trey Smack. I'm also going to watch Marshawn Lloyd at the running back position and the young receivers such as Savion Williams and R.J. Sturdivant. Quick question, do you think that Jacobs really has an injury or it has something to do with the domestic issues? The timing is weird. I'm just saying have a great weekend. There is rumors that he could be suspended by the league. He could be suspended by the league. So I was reading about this last night a little bit, and I got to go back and kind of check my notes here. But under the NFL's personal conduct policy, the league does not require formal or legal charges or a criminal conviction to hand out discipline, okay? So the baseline penalty, the NFL's collective bargaining agreement establishes a 6-game baseline suspension without pay for a first-time domestic violence violation. So the league has historically handed down strict suspensions even when local prosecutors have dropped charges or declined to move forward with charges, notably issuing a 6-game suspension. Remember Zeke Elliott, 2017, and then Kareem Hunt in 2018. The Packers have kept Jacobs on the active roster, remember, even stating that they're going to let the legal process play out. On the field, he returned to the training camp practices after coming back from an unrelated groin issue. However, if the NFL issues a suspension prior to the season opener, the Packers would be forced then to lean heavily on the backup running back Marshawn Lloyd and then Chris Brooks as well. As we all know, now the Packers' depth chart and backup options, if Jacobs is suspended, you know, we're going to have to take a look at that, obviously. But the specific wording of the NFL personal conduct policy is something that you want to pay attention to. I thought that they might be completely clear of this. But now you're starting to get word when he was arrested on May 26th. And the original charges he was booked on was strangulation and suffocation alongside the misdemeanor counts of battery, criminal damage to property, disorderly conduct, and victim intimidation. The wording of that is brutal. Even though through his legal team they basically said and they have denied it from the beginning, something happened because it wasn't just one person that called. It was the homes, from my understanding, is the homes on both sides of his home called and said, hey, you need to get here. Something's going on. So it wasn't like somebody from inside the house or the alleged victim called. This was people outside of the home that said, hey, there's some things happening here. You need to get over here. So the league may look at that and go, you know what? There's enough smoke, there's fire, we're going to suspend you for the 6 games. And if that's the case, yeah, that's the reason why Josh Jacobs is not on the field. Because if he's going to be suspended 6 games, you're not going to get him hurt now, right? And then, God forbid, you got to pay the guy for an entire season. So you would pull him and then wait for the suspension to be handed down, which would probably come down in the next week or so. When they take a look at this, it'd probably come down next week or so. And then if he's suspended for the first 6 games of the season, you put him on the inactive roster list, you don't get him hurt, and then you bring him back, you know, workout-wise after the fact. But I agree with you. It's a little, When I heard that, I went, Legally, he may be out of the woods, but not outside. Because remember, the NFL, they do not want to look soft on domestic violence. Not at all. After the whole Ray Rice thing, when they suspended him for like a game, and then after that, the video came out, and they went, oh, my God, and they tried to resuspend him again. And that's when the video got really bad, and the NFL looked just really soft on the crime of domestic violence. So, yeah. So we'll see. We'll see. 877-867-1670. Got to say a shout-out to our friends over there at Suburban Harley-Davidson. The landing spot for this year, we are two and a half weeks away-ish, 2 weeks and about 3 days away from our 19th annual Big Unit Poker Run. The party at the end is at Suburban Harley-Davidson on Main Street in Thiensville. It is open to the public. So even if you don't ride, you can still come out and party with us and hang out with us and listen to the music and enjoy yourself, beverages, vendors, food trucks, all that kind of good stuff. 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
7: Cornerback Brandon Cisse was the Packers' top draft pick this year in the second round at number 52 overall. And at his very first training camp practice, Cisse was getting first-team reps at corner, with Keyshawn Nixon out, reportedly because of a hamstring. And Cisse made the most of his opportunity.
9: It feels great. You know, there's just a long ways to go. You know, every day I'm working to get better. I'm nowhere near as great as a player as I'm going to be. And I never think I will be as great as I want to be. So, you know, it's just always just working and working, finishing the little details. But, you know, it's good to get out there and experience different speeds, you know, get used to it. So it'll be fun.
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9: 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And, you know, I felt bad I couldn't sign everybody's autograph, but, you know, I hope one day I can.
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0: little Frankenstein?
1: Hell yeah.
0: Liking it. Liking it. This portion of the program brought to you by our friends at Steny's. They are now running shuttles from the North Shore location. So if you're thinking about the Mequon area, Thiensville area, Brown Deer area, Cedarburg area, whatever it is, head on over to Steny's on West Dodges Bay Road and get yourself a great Bloody Mary or a beverage, the good wings, smash burgers, whatever. Get yourself something to eat and let them do the driving. Head on down to American Family Field and they will take you there on West Dodges Bay Road in Mequon. They run shuttles from everywhere now. Second and National, Walker's Point, the original, the Cheers of Milwaukee, that is Steny's, right there on Watertown Road in Pewaukee and now on Dodges Bay Road in Mequon. As they say, you should be here. James says Packers televised tonight. Yes, they are. They're televised. I don't know where you get them in your local market. You get the Packers out there in Madison, right?
2: It was on ABC last time.
0: Okay. Yeah, that's where
2: Channel 27
0: it would be. Yeah. So I know, they're televised in Green Bay. They're televised in Milwaukee. I would assume that they're televised everywhere, but maybe I'm wrong. Who knows? What else do we got? There's so much here. Andrew in Fort Atkinson says, hey, guys, love the show and all the behind-the-scenes stuff you're giving today. Did you get to hang out with the players, and how many planes did they take, Ebo?
2: So
0: when you took the planes last year to Indiana, how was
2: it? It was eye-opening. So I went as Tom Walker, the president of our company. Mm-hmm. He's a big-time donor. And he was allowed to bring himself, obviously, his significant other, a guest, and another guest. So it was me and Jen, my wife, and myself. We got to the airplane. There was one airplane, big airplane, and then there was three buses. I don't think there was two. There was one airplane.
0: Okay.
2: Food. Everywhere you went was food. If you went hungry there, something was wrong with you.
0: It's because you're a moron.
2: I came home with, it's like I went grocery shopping for 2 months. It was insane the amount of snacks and everything they gave you. It was wild.
0: That was what I was going to ask you. Somebody had asked me this yesterday, and I was going to ask you this.
2: Seamless.
0: So, you're a workout nut. Mm. I've started working out heavily. How often do you eat just crap?
2: Not often.
0: So last night, it was weird, because I've been steadily, working out and everything. I worked out really heavy yesterday morning. And I thought, okay, it's one of those days where you work out real hard and you're kind of like, well, I earned it, you know? So we did the dinner last night, which was spectacular. Pettibone does a great job, and they have a catering company that comes in. And I can't think of the name of them off the top of my head, but they were fantastic. So on the way home, and I was kind of full, but there is hardly any Hardee's near me. And there's a Hardee's as you start to pull out of La Crosse. And I'm like, I have not had. I used to eat the mushroom and Swiss like when I was a kid like crazy.
2: The thick burger.
0: Yes. I have not had one of those in forever. And I thought, I want to go get one. So I ate the mushroom and Swiss last night. Now, today, I am feeling it. I feel bloated, all the salt, the whole thing. I'm like, but I weigh in every morning. Weigh in, same clothes, the whole thing. I weighed in today. I'm 3 pounds lighter. I don't get it.
2: Water weight.
0: If this is God saying to me, Bill, you can eat all the mushroom and Swiss you want, my life has just changed forever. But last night, it was late. It was like 9 o'clock. Because I usually don't eat food after 7 o'clock at night. 7 o'clock, 8 o'clock at night. Weekends I will, but, but I went out and ate last night. I'm like, this is weird, but I feel terrible today.
2: Well, it's the saturated fat.
0: Yeah.
2: It's a lot of carbs.
0: But I lost 3 pounds.
2: It's really simple, though, if you want to lose weight. All you got to do is be in a caloric deficit. And honestly, that's it. Eat, whole foods, but be in a caloric deficit. So what I like to do is I measure my food now. So I make sure to get 200 grams of protein. I'm cutting right now, so I'm trying to stay around like 1,700 calories a day, but still 200 grams of protein, so a lot of lean meats. And then you got to get your fiber in, too. So.
0: Yeah.
2: But if I do eat like what you just said, I would feel like crap for like 2 days.
0: Yeah.
2: And I don't eat like that.
0: And I can't eat that way anymore.
2: No.
0: I can't because I eat smaller meals. I have a very strict regimen Monday through Friday that I stick to. And it's not bad. It's not like I'm starving because I grill a lot. I see you guys grill. I grill a lot. I do a lot of the things I normally do. I just don't overeat. And but man, I was literally driving down the street thinking to myself, I'm thinking to myself, I am literally drooling almost at the thought of it, I'm like, just pull in. You drive past them all, just pull in and get one. So I did. I got one. And even the guy's like, you don't want the meal? I said, nope, I don't want the fries. I just want... Because the only fries that you really crave anymore are kind of McDonald's, and they're so saturated. Other than that, I can't stand the crusty, whatever it is, the seasoning they're putting on some of these fries. Steak fries I'll eat all day long. But the thick, crunchy, you know, that, yeah. Or, I don't know what it is.
2: What really gets you, though, is you'd be surprised of how many calories are in, like, condiments. So if you have, like, a sauce...
0: Uh-huh.
2: Or mayonnaise or something.
0: Yep.
2: There's sneaky calories everywhere.
0: And fat.
2: Yes.
0: Yeah. And fat in those, big time. Although I have to say, you know.
2: Or if you're just like a little snack here and a little snack there, those calories add up so quick.
0: Yeah, all you got to do is really, if you want to see how bad you're eating, download an app that allows you to track your food for like a week. Just do it for a week. And yes, you will... You'll be blown away about how many calories actually you're putting in your body on a daily
2: basis. I wasn't measuring, so I'd be like chicken and rice and broccoli, and I wasn't measuring my rice. And turns out, my whole life, I was bulking on rice. I thought I was like, a cup of rice is small compared to what you think it is. So if you're not measuring, like, it's wild to see how much you're actually eating compared to what you should be eating.
0: Right. Although rice, before you put it into the cooker, is small. And you're like, oh, I need more than that.
2: Yeah.
0: But then when it puffs up, you're like, holy crap. you can't even eat it all if you wanted to. So, what else do we have here? Oh God, this one. Who's this one from? This is Brandon listening to us in Chippewa Falls. It says the three things I'm looking for tonight is Jordan Love to be even more of a leader, more vocal, and more confident tonight. Matt LaFleur to call better plays and not get across midfield and they go to the dink and dunk on the outside. Same old Matt. I can't wait for you to be fired. And then he says, I'm also looking for Trace Mack to hit a 50-yarder again and keep gaining that confidence. That is from Brandon listening to us in Chippewa Falls. He says, when are you coming back to Eau Claire? I don't know. That's a great question. We were at Wild Ridge in Eau Claire in June, but I don't know. I don't know when we're going to get back to Eau Claire. Don't know. Couldn't tell you. But thanks for the email. And we love the area, that's for sure. We didn't do any cigar dinners this year up in Chippewa Falls. Normally we do the High Shore Supper Club, but we didn't do one up there this year. So that would be normally our time to get there, but did not happen. 877-867-1670, 877-867-1670. If you want to give us a shout, do it. This one is, this is Mark from, what is Manawa? I don't even know where Manawa is. Manawa, Wisconsin. Where's Manawa, Wisconsin? Every now and then I get a city. I don't know what it is. I don't know where Liz is listening to us, but he said Manawa. M-A-N-A-W-A.
2: Waupaca County.
0: Is it Waupaca County? Okay. Which is just west of Outagamie up there. correct me if I'm wrong.
2: I love those names.
0: Because I've seen Luke Sampi, our guy, our weather guy up in Green Bay, talk about Outagamie and Waupaca. So I think Waupaca is just west of Outagamie County, I believe.
2: You're not too far from, like, I think you're in between, like, Stevens Point and Green Bay.
0: Okay.
2: Somewhere in that.
0: Well, there we go. Yeah. At least we're figuring it out. He says, I want to see Matt LaFleur, call plays. It's actually going to open up the offense and make us have a belief that the offense is going to do something this season. And he kind of echoes the former sentiment. He also says, I want to see Jonathan Gannon unleash a defense. No. You don't do that to the regular season. You just, right now, you just see who's winning their one-on-one. This preseason is like spring training for a pitcher. All you're trying to do is hit the corners. Throw fastballs, get your control. Hit the corners. In football, get your man-to-mans, see who's winning, see who needs work, see who's getting pushed around, see who isn't making tackles. Just, that's all preseason is. That's all you want to do. I don't want to see them running out trick plays. I don't want to see them just throwing consistent bombs. I don't want to see him unleashing different looks when it comes to blitzes. No. If they get beat 52-0 continuously in preseason, I don't care. It wouldn't look good, but I don't care. All I want to see is whether or not guys are winning their man-to-mans. They're getting pressure up the gut without having to do anything. Because if you know they are, especially against ones-on-ones, then you feel better about your defensive front or your offensive line. Other than that, don't care.
2: Well, I got to pass a message along. Thought a couple people called in here to talk about what they wanted to see tonight, but they all said the same thing. It's Manawa, Wisconsin.
0: Manawa. okay. Well, it goes to show you, I've never heard of that one before. Manawa. So, and I've been here now, what, 26, 27 years? So Manawa. There you go. Manawa, Wisconsin. Well, thanks for the heads up. That's great. I'll take it. All right, let's do this. We'll step out. We'll take a quick break. We'll come back. We got more to get to. Stay tuned. A whole lot more of the Bill Michaels Show upcoming. This portion of the program brought to you by our friends out there at Smoke on the Water. And all you got to do is swing by and say hello. They got terrific ribs, terrific food. They got the bourbon bar is open out back. You can sit out back. You can sit inside. You can go downstairs and listen to the music. That they usually have some really good live music at the below deck. So a lot of great stuff there. A lot of great stuff there at Smoke on the Water, BBQ Okachi, right there on Wisconsin Avenue in Okachi, Wisconsin. Plenty to do, plenty to feed on and to feast on, and they're going to have the games on tonight, both sides. Stay tuned, more of the Bill Michaels Show.
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5: Cornerback Brandon Cisse was the Packers' top draft pick this year in the second round at number 52 overall. And at his very first training camp practice, Cisse was getting first-team reps at corner, with Keyshawn Nixon out, reportedly because of a hamstring. And Cisse made the most of his opportunity.
7: It feels great. You know, there's just a long ways to go. You know, every day I'm working to get better. I'm nowhere near as great as a player as I'm going to be. And I never think I will be as great as I want to be. So, you know, it's just always just working and working, finishing the little details. But you know, it's good to get out there and experience different speeds, you know, get used to it, so it'd be fun.
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5: 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And the rookie made sure to soak it all in.
7: 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And, you know, I felt bad I couldn't sign everybody's autograph. But, you know, I hope one day I can.
5: 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I'm Marcus Eversall from Sports Radio 107.5 and 1400 The Fan.
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0: 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Maybe he's up there in Manawa. Maybe he gets up in that direction.
1: Manawa.
0: Yeah. 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There you go. Good stuff. What else do we have here? Oh, we got Vagabond John on the line. Vagabond John, what's going on, man? How you doing?
2: Bill, how we living? I'm sitting here on the wrong side of the Mississippi, looking at he goes.
0: Oh, you're killing me! You're killing me! I love those. Oh my God, you're killing me.
2: Speaking of cheat meals, right?
0: Yeah.
2: Hey, real quick, two thoughts on the Packers, and then I got a question for you on the life advice. First, for Green Bay. I'm looking to see if this passing defense can bring it a little bit more this week, whether it's tackling from Keyshawn Nixon. Look, they gave up the second most passing yards in week one of the preseason. It's the preseason for every team. For some reason, the Packers gave up 300 yards through the air, and no other team gave up more than like 170, except the Browns. So can Jonathan Gannon, who, by the way, wasn't calling vanilla last week either, they kind of got into some stuff. Can he, get his second-string players playing a little bit higher? Or, do we actually need to go trade for one of these cornerbacks? Second thing, big kicks, baby. Just these kickers, whether it's Gavin Lahm from the Badgers kicking a 58-yarder in a game-winning situation in practice this morning, or Trey Smack with the Packers. I hope that by the time Thanksgiving comes around, all the listeners of this great station are just feeling better about the kicker, man. We've talked so much about kickers at both levels of football in this state. Let's just put this behind us and hopefully we find a couple of dudes. And then lastly, love the life advice, talking about lifting, talking about cheat meals, talking mix it in. My wife and I are facing a pretty big decision coming down here. And she said, why don't you put this question out to the sports talk radio community to see what everybody's thoughts are. Bill, I'm curious your thoughts around, speaking of cutters and big kicks, speaking of your thoughts on circumcision, would you circumcise or not? It's a question a lot of people don't think about until it's time to make the decision. I know Kibo and I had some fun with this morning, so I'll hang up and listen.
1: But by the way, he's having a son. That's why he's asking the question.
0: My kids are all circumcised. My sons are circumcised.
1: We had this conversation this morning.
0: They just are. I don't know. My kids are. So I guess my answer is yes. Beyond that, I don't know. I keep thinking of Elaine in Seinfeld. When you got one that's not. There's no face. There's no personality. I don't know. God, I hate to go back to that reference of Seinfeld back in the 80s and 90s, but, Jerry Seinfeld looks at Elaine and goes, have you ever seen one? She goes, like, no. And he goes, no? And she goes, no, there's no face. There's no personality,
1: Vagabond John called in this morning, and he posed the question. We were a very split down the middle. We were divided on the show. It was very 50-50. I didn't know how to answer it. Neither did anyone. People are.
0: There you go.
1: I was like talking to my wife today. Jen would be like, hey, what'd you talk about today? I said, Packers, going against the Broncos. Can Trey Smack hit in altitude? The Miz going against Chris Sale. And if Vagabond Johnson circumcised his kid or not.
0: Right? All All right. I've never had that question posed to me. Never. I've never had that. I've never had that question posed to me. Couldn't honestly tell you. That's just bizarre. All right. Just bizarre. But we'll go with it, I guess. Just. Oh, my God.
1: Poll the listeners. What should I do?
0: You don't want to use the word poll in there. Come on, man. Hey. You're going in a bad direction. I no idea. Oh, okay. Crazy. Circumcised or not? I don't know. I feel like I'm doing it every time I get brats that are connected together. Do you ever get the old style brats? Like old world Wisconsin brats, that the white ones that are all pre-cooked, and then they basically they make them and they twist them, and then the next one comes out, so you get them in the links. And that's why I buy them, because they're just the old school brats. I love those things. But you got to cut them with the scissors. I feel like I'm circumcising every time I eat a brat. So I might do a video of that just for you. So there you go.
1: Jonathan Gannon in his defense, they hurt vanilla. They gave up a lot.
0: Yeah.
1: And my wife and I want to know.
0: Circumcised or not, right? Jonathan Gannon, man, gave up 300 yards passing. Holy crap, do we snip a wiener or not? Yay or nay? So, okay. How are we looking? You know? I don't know. Couldn't tell you.
1: He asked this question to me at 7:30 in the morning, was recurring from 7:30 until 10 o'clock.
0: Yeah.
1: It was nonstop of people calling and expressing what he should or shouldn't do with his.
0: I know. Oh, God. Here we go.
1: And I said, well, could you wait till you're later in life? Could you give him the option? Someone's like, no 18-year-old is going to want to say.
0: Yeah,
1: okay.
0: Nobody's going to say, go ahead and snip it at that point. That ain't happening.
1: But then we thought, you know, March Madness, Bill, everyone gets vasectomies.
0: Right? Yeah,
1: What if you have a...
0: It's not like you sitting there with your three-year-old son going, how you doing, boy? I had mine snipped. You might as well, too.
1: You have a late-in-life circumcision, and then to get off of one March Madness, and then you wait later for the vasectomy to get off again.
0: Oh, my goodness. Here we go. Kyle and Plover. To snip or not to snip? That has always been the question. I say snip. Off with their heads. Okay, Kyle. Thank you very much. Oh, crap. Oh, my goodness. Cody and Verona. I say don't snip. Let them choose later on down the road. Do it at home with a self-starter kit. Cody, what the hell is wrong with you? You still got a masochist over there.
1: I said this morning, too, okay, what would you rather remember, your own birth or your circumcision?
0: Oh,
1: no. I'd rather remember my own birth.
0: Right? Because then it's just like coming out of the tube at Kalahari. You know? Hitting the splash pad. You're good to go. Oh, here we go. Myrtle the hound. We're talking about infections if you don't get it snipped. Okay. Billy says he's on hashtag team snip. Billy also says arguably the best content in the history of radio. Holy crap. So, what is Vagabond John? Vagabond John is just, he's brought something to the table today. So
1: people asked me the other day, is like, hey, what do you do for a living? You know, how do you explain this?
0: This was, I did sex talk radio back in the late 90s for a country station. I never got that question then. Never. This first time ever in the history of me doing any radio. And this was, I got a guy that had a fish lodge somewhere and called the doctor on
1: Robert
0: the air.
1: Plant? Who is it?
0: And it's one of the best segments of radio in my history, I'll tell you that. But I've never had the snip or not the snip question. Never. Holy mackerel. Good God. Patrick and Krivitz saying, I had to pull over on my tractor. I'm laughing my ass off. Okay. Jose, listening to us in West Allis, Wisconsin, says, our culture believes in sniffing, just to let you know.
3: He says,
0: it all depends on how you like to eat your big burrito. Top on or top off? Okay, Jose, thank you very much. There's no way your name's Jose and you're calling from West Allis. How about that? Top on or top off of your burrito? Come on. That's just way too ethnic. You're effing with me. Oh, my God.
1: Bill, yeah. Can you name this song?
0: Is it Bryan Adams tune?
1: It is Bryan Adams. Yes, you're right. Can you name the song?
0: Oh, God, it's on the tip of my tongue, and I hate to say tip. Oh, yeah, I know it. I'm singing the song in my head.
1: Well, the chorus.
0: Yeah.
1: Chorus will cut here in a bit.
0: Just like it. Cuss like an eye. Cuss like an eye. Thank you very much. Cuss like an eye. Cuss like an eye. Calm it down. Cuss like an eye. Cuss like a knife. Yeah. Snip it, grip it, rip it. Oh, good gosh. Holy crap. On that note, we're going to break. We're going to regain ourselves and come back. Oh, my goodness. Let's do this.
1: Wait for it, Bill. Wait for it.
0: How was I to know?
1: Hang on.
0: I was only 6 hours old. But it cuts like a knife. Ow! Ow! Ow! Give me a shot of whiskey and a bullet to bite on. Ow! Mom, Dad, what are you doing to me? Holy mackerel. Why? Oh, my God. Why? Jeez. We'll be back.
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6: Linebacker Zaire Franklin came to the Packers in an offseason trade with the Indianapolis Colts and says he really likes what he sees on this Packers defense.
8: First and foremost, I would definitely say, obviously outside of me and Coop, those trios of safeties are special. From X, obviously leading it. Always have respect for him. He's a true ball hawk, user, Madden player in the back end. To, you know, you got Bullet on the strong side and Ev on the weak side. I think, you know, just those three combination of guys is rare. You don't have three guys that are able to move around, mix and mingle. Everybody can play every spot. And then, obviously, I've never played with nobody like Michael. So I'm excited to see it.
6: He also accepts a veteran leadership role and takes it seriously.
8: Well, first off, I feel like leadership starts with a servant mentality and a true connection. So I feel like for me, it all starts with learning the guys on this team, building genuine connections off the field, in the locker room, and truly getting to understand who they are as men.
6: Now, when we first saw him in the spring, Franklin said he was still trying to find the bathrooms. So has he found them yet?
8: Nah, because they built a whole bunch of new stuff. Yeah, so I actually did. So I was in the training room like, damn, is it a bathroom in here? So I am still trying to find a bathroom, but I'm working on it. I'm working on it for sure.
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0: Zebra Cross. There you go. That's a little different. Oh, God, I think we've regained ourselves.
1: We had to switch it up, though. We had to get away from
0: songs
1: about cutting and knives. And
0: oh, my God. I walked away.
1: So did I.
0: I walked away. I went down the hall. I was cracking up. Oh, man. Plus, the Amazon guy showed up at the house, and I got the speaker out in the hall. You know that, you know, from the time you were here. So the speaker actually plays through the house. So that way, when I get up and do things, I know how much time I have left. And I can only imagine what the Amazon guy standing at the door was thinking.
1: Like, oh, I'm delivering a new cigar cutter. What is this for, actually?
0: Yeah, right. Right? Yeah, bringing in the V-snip. Oh, my goodness. Look out.
1: All right.
0: The V-snip. How are we looking? Okay, we regained somewhat of composure in this portion of our program. You know what? I was going to bring to it my Marquardt RV, but they won't pay for the scrap. So so we'll do it next hour. Mike Clemens coming up in the next hour as well. This is from Anthony. Anthony says, one of the funniest segments ever in the history of radio, and it also made me

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1: Green Bay Packers safety Xavier McKinney doesn't see much playing time in the preseason games, but he's still getting plenty of action in preparation for the season opener. 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
1: The Green Bay Packers starters don't play much in the preseason games. They rely on their padded practices and next week's joint practice with the Arizona Cardinals to get them ready for the season opener against Minnesota. There have been a few skirmishes in the recent Packers padded practices, and X says that's okay, but you do have to be careful.
4: You know, the more that we can kind of have that, you know, that intensity with each other, but then keep it, you know, obviously we still teammates and we still on the same team at the end of the day. It doesn't do anything but make us better. So just making sure that we understand, you know, we still want to be able to compete with each other, but also not go too far because at the end of the day, we're still on the same team.
1: The Packers still have two preseason games left, including tonight against the Broncos, and their regular season opener against the Vikings is still 3 weeks away, but Xavier says that game will be here before you know it.
4: I think we understand that we don't have that much time. Obviously, you know, it still kind of seems like it's far away, but it really is not. It's going to be here in the blink of an eye. Like, we got two preseason games left, and then we're here. So
1: that's Packers safety Xavier McKinney in today's training camp update. I'm Rookie from Sports Radio 107.5 and 1400 The Fan.
5: Kid half. Leon, we're not going there. He's got a whole list of things you should be asking. I'm not going there.
6: Vagabond did say there's already a big UWW in the room. So
5: okay.
6: Brainwashed to be a Wisconsin fan.
5: So they've done the reveal. They know what they're getting. There you go. Okay, yeah. Beyond that, I don't know. No, it doesn't matter. Not doing it. Not going to do it. Just... Good God. What else do we have? Coming up, let's just do this because we're at the top of the hour anyway. just bang it. You know, and Tyler. Oh, Tyler. Good God. Tyler and Banger again. Tyler says, depending on who. I'm not even going to read that, Tyler. That's, when I started reading it, I started reading it prematurely. I shouldn't have done that because there's too many things in there I just can't bring up. Top of the hour coming up in about 15, 20 minutes. We're going to hear from Mike Clemens. Stay tuned for that. We got a couple more emails to get to that bring some sanity back to the program. Anything else we possibly missed? And then, like I said, Mike Clemens is going to be here. We'll talk with him a little bit. And we have not really talked much, I know, in the way of... Badgers. Also, Chris says, what do you think about the LIV Tour finally collapsing after billions of dollars being poured into that? Even the Saudis have said enough. When the Saudis say enough, you know there's not any money to be had. We can talk a little bit about that, but stay right where you're at. Oh, my God. Stay right where you're at. Whole lot more of the Bill Michaels Show coming up. Another hour yet to go. We'll be back right after this.

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2: Well, the Packers are in Denver. It's where they're going to take on the Broncos tonight. The second preseason game for both teams. The starters expected to get some time, including quarterback Jordan Love. He's got a new blindside protector this year in Jordan Morgan, a first-round pick a few years ago. The left tackles look good to Love in his new role.
3: His consistency, understanding and protection, how he needs to move and where.

0: Where really the pocket is for me. For a tackle, it's all about understanding the drop back. What type of footwork am I taking? Am I getting a 7-step drop? Am I taking a 3-step drop? And understanding where he can push the DNs. And, you know, I think just it takes a feel for that.
1: Again, it'll be the Packers and Broncos tonight out in Denver. Kick is at 8. Turning to the Badgers, they have just 2 practices left for fall camp. That's after being on the field this morning for a couple of hours. There was some good news on the injury front as starting right tackle Kevin Haywood was without a boot and doing some rehab today after missing most of camp. Meanwhile, kicker Gavin Lyon had a good day, hit 4 or 5 kicks, including 3 from 50-plus yards. Wisconsin season opener coming up September 6th against number 4 Notre Dame at Lambeau Field.
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1: Well, 2 of the best teams in baseball are going to match up this afternoon in Milwaukee. The Brewers open a series against the Braves at American Family Field. 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Braves have the 3rd best record in the National League. Jacob Mizorowski goes for Milwaukee. Atlanta sends Chris Sale. First pitch is slated for 3:10. 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

0: Welcome back. Bill Michaels Show. Another hour yet to go. Thank God you're with us and we've cleared up certain things and life is good. 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The rankings came out for last week in regards to position groups and where they rank. After basically camp and 1 week of football, they rank the Green Bay Packers quarterback situation at 22nd in the league. It ranked number, or excuse me, ranked number 6 in the league. It ranks 6th in the league. 6th best, obviously. You got number 1 is Josh Allen. The Raiders actually ranked high last week. Kansas City did as well. Baltimore, Cincinnati with Joe Burrow, and then Jordan Love and the quarterback group. They feel that the running back situation right now in Green Bay ranks number 12th, 12th overall in the National Football League after only 1 week of, you know, obviously training camp and 1 week of games. The wide receiver position, Green Bay ranks 26th. A lot of unknowns, things that the Packers need to look for, and then the support staff beyond the starting three is what we're going to be paying attention to, according to the group there, wide receiver group. The tight end position, the Packers ranked 8th overall in the use of tight ends. They say the Dolphins have the shakiest tight end room at this point. They say the Rams, Sean McVay pivoted his scheme to rely heavily on the tight end position. So no surprise that the team used the past 2 second round picks, Terrence Ferguson and Ohio State's Max Clair. And they have Tyler Higbee back for a age 33 campaign, Colby Parkinson. They say pay attention to them. The offensive line, where did the Packers offensive line rank last week? 25th overall. So far. The interior defensive line last week ranked 25th overall. So both offense and defense right now, 25th overall. Packers edge rushers last week, with the movement they had, the hand use, and the quickness of foot, they were 18th. So a little bit behind halfway through the league. 16 is half. So 18th. Pittsburgh, oddly enough, the Steelers' top edge list for the second consecutive year. Last season, they ranked 4th in the NFL with 41.3% pass rush win rate, 48 sacks. T.J. Watt is not coming off of his best campaign, but he was an all-pro in each of the past 5 healthy seasons, and they feel that they're going to be the best, even though the Packers will get much better, they believe, when Micah Parsons comes back. Right now, you just don't know who to rely upon. The off-ball linebacker situation, Green Bay ranks 14th. The cornerback room, and this is what I was looking for, the cornerback room, Green Bay ranks 21st right now in overall ranking in the uncertainty in the cornerback room. They do mention willingness to tackle. The safety position, Green Bay is number 4 in the league. The growth of Xavier McKinney in the Green Bay Packers system, they talk about the growth of the Green Bay Packers system. And Evan Williams and his progression in the last couple of years has been quite impressive. One of the best safety tandems in football. So Xavier McKinney and Evan Williams, one of the best tandems of safeties in football. Interesting stuff there. I like it. Overall rankings through 1 week in camp so far, the Packers rank number 13. As it stands in the NFL.
1: I like Evan Williams. You were interviewing him at the Super Bowl, weren't you?
0: Yeah.
1: Seemed like a really cool guy.
0: Really good dude.
1: Yeah.
0: Really good dude. I mean, you talk about a guy that's really got his head on. Now, I said that about Josh Jacobs, and then look what happened. But I really liked Evan Williams. He was impressive. He was just so impressive to just sit down and talk to.
1: Pretty open. Seemed pretty honest, too, because usually you get some canned, you know, you get like that
0: right.
1: milk toast answer. He seemed like he was really told it like it was.
0: Mark says, what do you think of Sam Laporta being out for the beginning for the Detroit Lions because of his injury? They haven't ruled him out just yet. He had the injury during practice in training camp, and they have not said whether or not they just, I think the quote was that Dan Campbell said, we're going to let things calm down. But he's unsure if Laporta is going to be available week one against New Orleans. He said it flared up a little bit. I'm just kind of finding this now. It flared up a little bit. It's a little aggravated, but we feel good long-term about him. Going to rest him for a little bit here, letting him calm down. And he was asked whether or not Laporta's injury could potentially linger into the regular season. He said, I don't know. I feel like we're going to be okay, but I just don't know. Laporta expected to be a big part of the offense under the new offensive coordinator, Drew Petzing, who, by the way, is a new offensive coordinator after, you know, Ben Johnson left, and they just couldn't figure it out last year. Petzing, after returning from a season-ending back injury, or Laporta coming back from a season-ending back injury last year, he missed 8 games, underwent surgery in November to repair a fully herniated disc, but wasn't feeling any lingering pain throughout camp before suffering the recent hip injury. So, we'll see. We'll see. But the Lions, if he's out a week or two, it doesn't matter. If he's out and misses a whole season, then that's a big difference. It's a big difference. Oh, by the way, did you see the Giants and the Dolphins fight the other day? I mean, they had two. They had the Cowboys and the Saints had the brawl, and then they had the fight between the Giants and the Dolphins. The one between the Cowboys and the Saints, I mean, that was take your helmets off and start throwing punches.
1: Well, if you're going to get into a fight, at least make sure you're hitting someone with their helmet off. That's
0: right.
1: My biggest pet peeve.
0: Right. Saquon Barkley said the same thing. He said, I hate joint practices. I'm the wrong guy to ask because I hate them. To be honest, I think one day is good, but doing 2 and 3 days leading up to a game, not good. Saquon Barkley is echoed by many. Obviously, football is a physical game within itself, and it's just a little extra pushing and shoving. We've also got to do a lot better job of not allowing that to have a factor in our practice. That's the thing. If you get good practice against somebody else who's really pressing you, that's one thing. But when you're going after that guy, same day, same play, over and over and over and over and over again because you want to rerun it, you're trying to get the best of a guy, it gets chippy. It just does. It gets really, really chippy. So I like the joint practice for one day. If it's almost like a scrimmage where it's scripted, it's like, here you go, this is what our work is, get it done. You know, the Bears are practicing in Cincinnati. They've been practicing against the Bengals. And by the way, they were making fun of, and look, I make fun of Cincinnati for a lot of things. I really do. I think the Browns have been kind of a joke as far as ownership goes in football for a long time. But they were making fun of Cincinnati because Caleb Williams had to walk across the street because the practice facility is right across the street from the stadium. And they're saying, well, I mean, this is ridiculous. How can you wear cleats and walk on concrete? And I'm thinking, have you ever seen Green Bay? Now, they're riding kids' bikes. You know, and you're talking about worried about getting hurt. Like, can't you throw a carpet down? The Packers don't do that. They walk across the street. Most of the guys walk down the street with the cleats on. You know, I mean, unless you get a golf cart or something. But I just, that was one thing that I felt bad about. They were just ripping the hell out of them today. I'm like, everybody does that. I don't get it. Everybody does
1: it. For clicks.
0: Right? What else do we have here? Patrick, by the way, listening to us in Green Bay, said that was one funny segment. My wife and I had this discussion about our grandson years ago. I won't get too deep into it, but let's just say we were pro-snip. That is from Patrick. He also says, tonight looking for Matt LaFleur to open up the offense a little bit more. It was rather vanilla play calling once they crossed the 50. And I also want to see Trace Mack continue on a good path, because if he can have a strong leg from beyond 50 on a consistent basis, it gives the Packers so much more of an opportunity to put points on the board. So there you go. Patrick also says, what do you know about Trace Mack kicking inside of Lambeau Field? I know that he's done it. I don't know. And I know he went, you know, 4 out of 5 on family night, but I don't know how often he goes over there and practices. That might be a question better suited for Mike Clemens. So, but I know that he's gone over there just to kind of get a feel. 877-867-1670, 877-867-1670. Hit us up. Ricky says, hey, guys, tonight I'm looking for just a clean game and to get out of it with health. The big thing for the Green Bay Packers the last couple of years have been guys going down. at the most inopportune times. I want to make sure the Green Bay Packers remain healthy, especially don't get any of your key components hurt in this one. I know it's a tough balancing act because you got to get guys their work, but you also want to make sure that they're healthy going into the season. But I just want to see guys come out of this thing healthy. Don't do anything too crazy, too stupid. Just be healthy. That's from Ricky. Ricky, by the way, listening to us in Frankfort, Kentucky. Frankfort, Kentucky. I thought he was listening to us in Green Bay, but it's Frankfort, Kentucky. Hey, Unit, I saw your post about the north side and the south side and everybody hating in Green Bay. Loved it because we all know that we live in their effing heads. Oh, that was a post I put up yesterday on Facebook and Instagram. Yeah. There's a bar, and I think it's Murphy's Pub. I think it's Murphy's Bar down there that posted it. But it said north side, because the White Sox were playing at Wrigley, and it said north side or south side. I think it says something like, we all hate Green Bay. And it had the Cubs game. And I said, look, the fact that they're chanting Green Bay sucks together continuously in stadiums down there, we live rent free in their heads. Absolutely. I would not give somebody else credit by doing it's like when people throw the ball back at American Family Field on a home run for the opponents and they throw it back on the field. That's a Cubs thing, man. Don't be a Cubs fan. Don't be like Cubs fans. I that drives me nuts. Give it to a kid, but don't throw it back. That's a Cubs thing, man. Don't do that. So, anyway. But, yeah, I understand it. I understand it. And one last one. This is from Gregory. Gregory says, if indeed Josh Jacobs is gone for six games, what then for the Green Bay Packers? Do you start looking on the waiver wire to see if somebody's out there? Yeah. Yeah, that's going to be cut from another team. Yes, you do. You do. Because you're going to have Marshawn Lloyd's going to be your key back. Chris Brooks is going to be your other one. Maybe one of the guys you have on the roster, Pierre Strong Jr., Martinez, there's Nixon. But, yeah, you start looking for other guys that get cut, and you try to bring in somebody that's, you know, carried the ball before in the NFL. Unfortunately, if you're going to lose him for six games. Well, wait, I mean, nothing's written in stone. Let me say that. Just wait and see. But you're going to find out here very shortly whether or not that's actually going to happen, for sure. All right, let's do this. We'll come back. We'll talk to Mike Clemens. Looking forward to that. This portion of our program brought to you by our friends over there at German Fest. German Fest had a great run last year on July 24th, or this past year on July 24th, 25th, and 25th and 26th. It was a lot of fun. We had a great broadcast down there and a really, really good time at German Fest. And it's always fun to head down there if you've never been. Our next big fest is going to be Oktoberfest. That's coming up out in La Crosse. We're looking forward to that. But for the 2027 tickets and sales and information and bands and such for German Fest, stay tuned. Just go to germanfest.com, but stay tuned. Stay tuned, because German Fest is a great great entity. The Milwaukee tradition continues, and now we take our German-esque, our lederhosen and everything, and now we're going to be heading west, going out to La Crosse. But thanks to our friends at German Fest. And why? Because German Fest is also a big supporter of not only our motorcycle ride, but also the gala that is coming up on Thursday night, September 10th. That is going to be at the River Club of Mequon, and German Fest bought a table. They're sending people over. They want to be a part of this thing with Pat Murphy, as many of you should. There's only, like I said, 6 to 8 tickets remaining, I think, is what I read yesterday. So by all means, Conversations for a Cause coming up on Thursday night, September 10th from 5 to 9 at River Club in Mequon with none other than the Brewers manager, Pat Murphy, taking some time to sit down with us, answer your questions, my questions. It's going to be a really, really fun night. 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And thanks to German Fest for being such a proud sponsor. 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
21: Cornerback Brandon Cisse was the Packers' top draft pick this year in the second round at number 52 overall. And at his very first training camp practice, Cisse was getting first-team reps at corner, with Keyshawn Nixon out, reportedly because of a hamstring. And Cisse made the most of his opportunity.
23: It feels great. You know, there's just a long ways to go. You know, every day I'm working to get better. I'm nowhere near as great as a player as I'm going to be. And I never think I will be as great as I want to be. So, you know, it's just always just working and working, finishing the little details. But, you know, it's good to get out there and experience different speeds, you know, get used to it. So it'd be fun.
24: Looked like there was a screen on the right side that you kind of read like a book.
23: Just seeing the call. And, you know, my coaches do a great job, and Coach Baptist, Coach Bullocks, and JG do a really good job of making sure my eyes are in the right places. So, the opportunity was there and just happened to make a play.
21: For Cisse, it was also his first taste of the bike tradition and all the fanfare that comes along with Packers training camp. And the rookie made sure to soak it all in.
23: 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That was definitely very special. And, you know, I felt bad I couldn't sign everybody's autograph, but, you know, I hope one day I can.
21: 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I'm Marcus Eversall from Sports Radio 107.5 and 1400 The Fan.
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26: You know, when players miss time, that's tough. That's tough on these guys. They're young guys, and they want to be out there so badly. You kind of saw Tuck get out there for the first time the other day, no different than Marshawn. When they get out there and they're playing football, they're usually at their happiest. You know, so whenever you see guys go through things and then get back out there, you can kind of see the joy in them, and I'm happy for him. He's doing a great job with his opportunities. I think he's got a chance to help us this year.
27: Football players want to do football things, and they're football players because they're wearing a football helmet and playing with a football. Love it.
0: A whole lot of saying nothing about nothing right there, but that's okay. Sound like John Madden there for a second.
27: 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Mike Clemens, our guy up in Green Bay. What the hell's going on, Mike? How you doing, bud?
28: Good. You heard Brian Gutekunst there, part of it, where he was talking about, you know, you're 2 or 3 weeks into camp. There's some guys that are just now getting back onto the field, or they were injured early in camp, and now they're kind of lingering, and how long is it going to take, and is there a chance they could lose their job or not make the roster because of that? And, you know, the old Cletus Hunt, you know, you can't make the club if you're in the tub kind of thing.
0: Mm-hmm.
28: And,
0: right.
28: You know, he's there to remind you, listen, that's not the way the team looks at it. They know how hard these guys work in the off season, how much it means to them, how much money is on the line. And, you know, it's not like you have those kinds of guys on these rosters anymore. They're as frustrated as anybody. They're angry and ticked off half the time because they're so frustrated they can't be out there for their teammates, for their players, playing ball and trying to secure their jobs. So, you know, it's not like someone's playing possum on us here. These guys all deserved it to get back on. Javon Hargrave got back on this week as the defensive tackle who plays. He'll play over the nose, sometimes over the guard. The Vikings, you know, Brian Flores would put him on the outside. But I think that's the kind of thing that people, you know, were concerned about. And it's like, no, this is a legit injury. It's a 33-year-old guy. He knows what he needs to do to get ready. And it's not like he's just trying to miss part of training camp. This is all legit stuff.
0: Mike, I know guys, you know, like Tucker Kraft, you know, we can't wait for Tucker Kraft to be back on the field. Everybody's waiting for Micah Parsons because everybody knows what week he's going to be back. But these guys coming back, these guys are force multipliers. And the question then is, how are they going to treat, like, Tucker Kraft coming back? Is he going to be on a pitch count? Is he going to then take additional days off? Is he going, you know, what are they going to do to kind of ease? Because you can't just throw him back in. Everybody just wants him to come back and be great again, you know? You can't do that. You got to make sure that he's well-rested and that he gives that knee a little bit of rest as well, coming back from that surgery.
28: Yeah, let's get into the offense a little bit. And we'll start with Marshawn Lloyd, who Goody was also referring to there. 2 years of injuries and appendicitis, but so far, each day, so far, so good. By the way, you know, him coming out of the, I talked to you about this the other day, I wonder if it's where they are in installing the playbook, or if it's just the, or they're trying to protect Marshawn Lloyd, but they're not even calling plays for him to run up the A-gap anymore. He did a couple times last week against the Steelers and sort of ran into a brick wall. I don't know if that's because he can't see the hole yet, because he hasn't really played football in 2 years. But for number 32, the guy behind Josh Jacobs in the backfield, who, and Jacobs is still just coming off of a groin injury that's happened during this camp, Marshawn Lloyd looks like he's on schedule and could be that twitch guy, you know, the guy that they can dump off a pass to in the flats, or certainly with an outside off-tackle run, and he's got a burst to him. And Chris Brooks looks okay. So I think, you know, they feel pretty good at running back, given that Josh Jacobs doesn't have any more legal problems. Then you get your star player back. I mean, your team leader, a guy that LaFleur, you know, tries to bite his tongue because they're in the middle of contract negotiations right now. They love this guy. When he's on the field, it's like you've got some sort of a science fiction guy out there. He's so big and got such a positive attitude. And so Tucker was able to get on the field this Monday and participate in 11-on-11, 9.5 months after the torn ACL last November. So this dude is definitely on schedule. And I said, you know, now you're going to be on a snap count during practice. Right, right. And so then the next question is this going to go on for a while? You know, he sure looks like he's on track to be able to start in the game in about 3 weeks in Minnesota against the Vikings. But, well, you know, that include taking some days off during practice or being limited in practice or even as the season progresses?
1: Absolutely. They're going to take into account my rep range probably until halfway through the season. Then they're just going to pat me on the ass and send me out there and send me the wolves. So, you know, how this offense is, I'm going to get as comfortable as I can playing those reps in those games that I was playing previously, those games when I was 50 to 60 reps, 85 reps against the Cowboys in overtime. I mean, it's just the more you can do, all the hats I can wear in the offense, you know, I want to bring everything to the table.
0: Mike, the biggest question is, I mean, I'm going into tonight's game, there's things that I'm watching, but one of the areas is the depth of the tight end room, because you got Tucker Kraft coming back from an injury. Luke Musgrave, there is no update. There's no end in sight to this right now with him, at least not that we know of or I'm aware of. So now you've got other guys that are trying to make this squad just to fill out a tight end room, right?
28: Exactly, Bill. So your depth chart at tight end, an important position, a position where your head coach and your offensive coordinator like to have 13 personnel with one running back and three tight ends sometimes out there blocking for Marshawn Lloyd or Josh Jacobs. So you got Tucker Kraft, and then, you know, your second-round pick, Luke Musgrave, who suffered some kind of a neck injury. Still hasn't talked to us. That's the way I think the team wants it. But he's standing there on the sidelines in a shirt and shorts, you know, in a jersey and going through tests and whatever workouts. But it's a real question mark if he's done, you know, much less if there's a plan for him to come back and they're not talking about it. There's no real updates. So who comes in after that? Well, Josh Wiley, you know, and he's had some snaps and had some time. Then they had John Fitzpatrick, big dude, big, strong, blocking guy, who also they started throwing to until he tore his Achilles. And he's sitting at home right now and still recovering from that, the former Atlanta Falcon, former player out of Georgia. So that's when I said a couple of weeks ago, whoa, you know, you're shorthanded at tight end. Now, I wouldn't be surprised if after Labor Day and they've, you know, teams have made roster cuts, they could pick up a guy like they did a couple of years ago, Ben Sims. The Vikings were deep at tight end. They waived him, said, hey, you know, we'll re-sign you and put you on practice squad. Matt LaFleur got a hold of his agent, called Ben Sims directly that morning and said, hey, come to Green Bay. I assure you, you'll be on the 53 and you'll play in games. So he took the Green Bay deal and got him, literally stole him from the Vikings, who intended on putting him on practice squad, and played here for the next year or so. Then they released him, maybe a little too early, and then Fitzpatrick has the torn Achilles late in the season. So maybe that's what Gutekunst's plan is. He's going to be watching these preseason games, see who's deep at tight end this year, and if there's a guy he can pick up. But one guy I think you should look out for tonight, Bill, is number 49, and that's Drake Dabney. Played for the Titans for a little bit, and then last year went from practice squad and got a play or two in late in the season. And so I had a chance to talk to him yesterday about, you know, to keep an eye on him tonight at tight end. And what, you know, how did he get into Green Bay after Tennessee released him?
2: So I got here like week eight, I want to say eight or nine. I think it was the week we played the Eagles. That was my first week here. I don't know, last year was super eye-opening, coming from being on another team for 2 weeks to being home for a little bit, then coming back. It just really put things in perspective and just showed me how the business goes. But once I got here, I felt like the coaches put me in good position to kind of slowly but surely learn the playbook, kind of get some reps, going against the ones. Anytime you're on practice squad and you're going against the ones, like, you're going to get better because you're going against the best of the best, in my opinion. So I think that really helped me and kind of helped me later in the season as well when I was able to be elevated for a little bit.
27: So, Mike, you know, tonight, I mean, out of all the things that I want to watch, I mean, obviously I want to pay attention to the trenches. Those are my number one and number two, you know, concerns. But I look at things with life after Romeo Doubs, life after Dontayvion Wayne, the three wideouts plus Tucker Kraft that the Packers have, I think has a real shot. You almost like you trim the branches and the tree really begins to grow. I really feel like, and you tell me if I'm wrong, but Matthew Golden has had a solid camp, and I feel like he's ready to blow up. You agree?
28: Yeah, you know, because at wide receiver, depth would be Christian Watson, Jaden Reed, other guys that are flashing. If you're going to have maybe six wide receivers, Savion Williams, that guy, number 83, who he had as a return man, but, you know, several injuries last year in his rookie season, he's making catches that he was dropping 2 weeks ago. I mean, he's a guy to watch. Sky Moore is going to make the team as not only a wide receiver, but as mostly your return man. And then other guys that have flashed, look for number 87, J. Michael Sturdivant. Will he be somebody that they're going to be looking at and consider? And Will Shepard, back a second year after being on practice squad last year, and Isaiah Nair. But then this gets back to Matthew Golden. And it sounds like, you know, one of the things that they were looking for from him last year was that he wasn't completing routes. He wasn't exactly on the same page as a rookie. And is he getting better at that as, you know, your number three wide receiver? And Jordan Love, who's going to take some snaps in this game tonight against the Broncos, was asked, when you miss a guy like Doubs, or a route runner like Wicks, is Matthew Golden ready in his second year at that position?
2: I think I think he's a confident guy, but I think just his, you know, how fast he's playing right now, it all comes with reps. And I think last year, as a rookie, you know, it's tough. He did a lot of good things, but I think there were some times where, you know, he figured out and went back and watched the film of ways he can win on routes versus different looks and, you know, some new things he can try. And I think now he's just going out there and he's putting it all together right now. So it looks great. I'm excited to see him when we get to the season, but he's making plays. We all know what he can do when the ball's in the air, you know, the types of catches he can make. So I think for him, it's just understanding how to run routes a certain way, how to get open.
3: bullpen, the timing. He's doing a great job.
28: You know, and that gets back to your depth on offensive line. Jordan Morgan looks fine so far at left tackle. Sean Ryan, they signed for big money. Here's your center. You know, Zach Tom.
5: Mako Biwele.
28: You know, that right tackle. And then we've talked about the improvement of Jacob Monk and also the rookie, Jagger Burton. But, you know, 4 years and $77 million in Aaron Banks, and he'll do, you know, one-on-ones and some of the individual drills, but maybe not 11-on-11, and it's tendonitis in the knee. I mean, how do you fix that, you know, at this point of a season? And so, you know, I talked to him, and is he still limited at left guard with this tendonitis? And I asked him, is it still bothering him?
11: Yeah, it's the same thing. You know, the guys asked me a couple weeks about it. It's the same thing. It's making an improvement. It's just one of those things. It's just taking it day by day and doing everything I can to get back out there. You know, I'm getting reps in Indy and doing dog-throughs and walk-throughs right now. So just taking everything serious and throwing, you know, the kitchen sink at it with the treatment.
0: There you go. Let's do this. Mike Clemens joining us on the hotline. We're going to go ahead and take a quick break. We're going to come back. We got more to get to, a little bit more with Mike hanging out with us. Always appreciate it when he's here. Stay tuned. We got a whole lot more of the Bill Michaels Show upcoming. We'll be back coming up right after this.
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37: Keyshawn Nixon has been an all-pro return man for the Packers, and now he's trying to keep his starting cornerback role. But lately, getting some run with the twos at training camp. But Nixon says it's all good.
6: It don't bother me. Running with the twos, threes, it don't matter. It's hard to keep me off the field. So when it's time to play, I know what time it is.
37: Nixon says he's learned through the years to just go with whatever the team wants and get after it.
6: No, I don't view myself in no competition. I'm coming here to compete for myself. What they do and what they choose to do, that's out of my control. I just only control what I can control. Came from the bottom, so I'm here. Year eight. Since I've been here, I ain't been off the field. And anything they've asked me to do, I played at a high level.
37: Nixon says he's not worried about the outside noise. He's just got to do his job.
6: I don't know. I don't really worry about when I'm running at camp. One of the tools, I just keep my process and just compete.
37: No matter what his role turns out to be, Nixon says he's going to approach it the same way he always does.
6: I'm here, still come in the morning every day. One of the first ones in the building. That's just how I attack today. I'm here to attack today. I don't really care what they throw at me. They can throw whatever they want at me. I'm going to attack it. I'm here to play ball.
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10: That's how I like to play. Like, when I'm on the field, I'm a completely different person. My mentality in between the white lines is ultra competitor, like ultimate alpha. Like, I want to challenge the best, the biggest. I don't want a little guy. I want to go against the baddest motherfucker out there. That's how I feel. I feel like I'm the best. I'm the baddest motherfucker on the planet when I'm on the field. That's just my mentality. It's tough when you build relationships. You know, you're trying to let them know this ain't a personal thing. This is just how I get ready to play.
0: I think Ebo is the baddest MF-er in radio. That's just my opinion. And Mike Clemens, when it comes to reporting on the Packers, is the baddest MF-er out there. So we got a lot of those. We got a lot of those. Great place to go, speaking of bad MF-ers. Come on over to Home Field Pub and Grill. We're going to be Pub and Social. 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It is the official home of the Green and Gold Postgame Show. 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Only at Home Field Pub and Social, the restaurant, the Topgolf. They've got all kinds of beers on tap. They have got televisions everywhere. It's the pregame. It's the postgame party. Come on by and say hi. We're going to be inside Titletown. Home Field Pub and Social, the Green and Gold Postgame Show. Going to be there after every Packers home game. There you go. Our guy Mike Clemens joining us live in Green Bay. So, which, by the way, that was Zaire Franklin, and I love the attitude. And he looked it in that game last week. So I'm hoping we see a little bit more of him in this ball game, and then get some of the starters out now that you get a good look at him, and anybody trying to make the squad gets enough playing time so they can make some educated decisions on these guys. But that's kind of some of the stuff that I'm looking for tonight, Mike.
28: Well, you know, he's the one with the green dot, and 6 foot, 235 pounds, 30 years old, ninth year in the NFL out of Syracuse. And I remember, well, even last summer before we went down to Indianapolis to have joint practice sessions against the Colts and then the preseason game, talking to LaFleur and going over, you know, what the Colts had for defense. And then when you would bring up Zaire Franklin, he'd go, oh, gee, you know, yeah, that guy's a problem. So I... After Zaire had kind of a big group where, you know, he's kind of laying down the law to the media about this is what I bring and this is what we need. And, you know, this is, think about what he is compared to what you had from Quay Walker.
0: Right.
28: Quay was more of a quiet guy, hard hitting out of Georgia, But, you know, he had this temperament that sometimes got him kicked out, sometimes got him suspended, and played hard. But at the end of the day, it's like maybe Quay just didn't want to be here. And he got a big deal from the Las Vegas Raiders. And I think the Packers said, okay, all right, you know, because we're not going to pay that. Good luck to you out there. So you bring in this Zaire guy. And I asked Zaire, how many times did you face the Packers while you were with the Colts the last couple of years?
1: Twice, once in 2020 versus Aaron, and 2 years ago when LaFleur ran us out the building.
2: So I think we talked about this, but I distinctly remember when we talked to the coaches in prepping, and they said Zaire is going to be a problem. Mm-hmm. And I've seen that over and over again. There's guys that these guys have faced, and then suddenly you find them in Green Bay.
1: No, for sure. Well, I think that's always the cool part about the NFL. Every day is an interview. Every time you play somebody, they don't forget. You know, those coordinators don't forget. Those coaches don't forget. Those front offices don't forget. So every time you have a great game versus somebody, it's in the back of somebody's mind after it's done. So that's I guess that's the cool thing about the NFL.
2: We can go around the locker room. Zaire, Josh,
1: Yeah, for sure.
2: Now they're here.
1: No, 100%. I mean, listen, what they say, you can't stop them, join them. That's what they say. So.
0: Mike, you know, one of the other guys, because some guys can walk the walk, but some guys have a mouth. And I've said before, some guys are just angry. You know, like Rashawn Gary was always seemingly angry, but he never really walked the walk. What do guys feel about Zaire Franklin coming in saying, this is what I have, this is what I want to be, this is the mentality I have?
28: We'll wait and find out. Week one against the Vikings, I think, is what the attitude is. We went to Evan Williams, who's one of the more articulate players going into his third season, and a good player. Back there at safety, smart player. Xavier McKinney loves what this kid has brought to the team. And so we walked up to him and said, did you see Zaire on TV the other night saying he's going to be a bad mother on the field?
0: Right.
28: And here's what Evan Williams had to say.
3: Oh, I heard. I love that. No, I mean, you need some of those people that are spark plugs on the defense, especially in days deep in camp where, you know, it's easy to get up and kind of go through the motions, you know, do what you need to do, be where you need to be. But, you know, in our profession, on the defensive side of the ball, you have to have an edge about you if you want to be really successful.
2: This is like a guy comes in, seems like a good guy, good teammate, friendly. He turns into somebody else when he gets on the field.
3: Who are we talking about?
2: You tell me.
3: I mean, that's what you need to be, really. I mean, not that you have to be a great guy off the field. You could be whatever you want to be off the field. But nobody's talking about you, Mike. Not right now. When it comes time, you have to have a switch that you flip, you know, to where you have a certain mentality, you know, where especially on the defensive side of the ball, you have to attack every play. I always like to say, you know, every play is an opportunity to make a play. And if you're not thinking like that on the defense side of the ball, you're going to, you know, you're just going to miss out on plays by, you know, not hustling to the ball. There's so many opportunities within a game for you to change the game. And if you're approaching it with, oh, the ball didn't come my way, you know, I can't do anything, then you're not going to be as successful a defense as you want to be.
28: Evan Williams' locker is next to Micah Parsons. And so while we're talking about this thing about character, what are these guys that are badasses in the field? What are they like as teammates? And I hear over my shoulder, excuse me, it's Micah Parsons.
0: Right.
28: That's when Evan says, no, Micah, we're not talking about you. We're not talking about you. So, you know, let's hope that they can get some of this attitude. Because when you give up 23 points to the Bears at the end of the season, it gets down to how bad do you want it, right? How bad do you want it?
0: No, I was just going to say, when you look at the secondary, I mean, I got notes for tonight's game. I'm looking at the offensive line. Looking at the defensive front, obviously, but I'm looking to see how this cornerback room shakes out. I know what my safeties look like, but what is this cornerback room going to shake out like? Keyshawn Nixon, he obviously felt like he was being demoted or being punished. Haven't heard a lot about Carrington Valentine. Cisse has been impressive. St. Juice, obviously, there. You talked to the Nickel. You got Javon Bullard, who's going to be back there. Kamal Haddon, who's going to be back there. Talk to me about that secondary room and how that thing's shaking out.
28: Look at number two, your top pick, Brandon Cisse, and how he picks up on coverage. He's a very smart guy. He's a wonderful pick so far, learning every day, the effort, the communication, humble, you know, talks about the mistakes. He'll tell you mistakes that he's made, but he's right on track to being a really good, solid player. And then on the other side is Keyshawn Nixon, still CB1? Is he still your number one at number 25 out there? And so, you know, we had that controversy this week where it's like, hey, look, Keyshawn Nixon's not running with the threes. What's going on there? And this is coming off the heels of Matt LaFleur last Sunday morning saying, coming off and looking at the tape from Pittsburgh, like, hey, we need corners that are paying attention to the formations of offense and got their nose in the playbook and can anticipate where the routes are. But not only that, if it's a run play, you're going to step up and hit people. And you've seen that, you know, reel over and over again this past week that was on social media of Keyshawn Nixon pulling up when DeAndre Swift was, you know, 3 yards and closing into the end zone. And Keyshawn Nixon just leaps out like a bullfrog out of the area, like, ole, he wants no part of it. So later, though, you know, LaFleur said, Keyshawn, you know, when he says, well, maybe I'm being punished, he likes to make headlines, okay? I've known that guy since I was working at Notre Dame and talked to him in high school. So I don't think that there's rumors, oh, they're going to trade him, or they're going to trade Carrington Valentine, who, by the way, just kind of got back on the field this week with an injury. I don't know about all that, but you know what? The competition is high on the corner. Benjamin St. Juice looks pretty good. There's a safety named Mark Perry, number 41, that I want you to look at tonight, because he's made some nice plays against the tight ends. And then there's Kamal Haddon, who was on the practice squad. Then he finally works his way into the game against the Ravens, broken fibula, tibula, and dislocated ankle. Well, he's come back, and he's making picks in practice. And he's a high-energy guy. So, you know, we talked to him yesterday about, he says, where did you learn to be such a physical corner that they're moving you to nickel? And he talked about defensive coordinators, Derek Ainsley. He was the pass coordinator for the last couple of years. He's now down with the Cowboys. But that's a guy that got into that practice squad's kid's head and said, your way to get on the field is to be more physical on the outside.
5: Being honest, that was one of the things on my, like, coming out of college. Was I a willing tackler? You know, did I give a lot of effort in the tackle and stuff like that? And that was one thing that I wanted to focus on and wanted to tone in on. And it was just an effort, you know, just a mind thing, going in and being more intentional. And I will say, man, I give credit to Derek Ainsley. You know, he preached a lot to us my first two years, about being physical, the intensity. And when you sit back and be able to watch other players, Evan, Bull, and how they play the game and they style of play, it's kind of easy to learn off and see the right way you're supposed to play the game in the box and just play football, period. So it's just being conscious of it and seeing it.
0: Mike, the other guy that I'm interested in seeing is Denai Dennis Sutton. Obviously, when they drafted him, Micah Parsons was excited, wanted to take him under his wings right away. This is a guy that I'm really looking forward to.
28: What are they going to do at the edge position with Micah Parsons out till whenever, October, November? Lucas Van Ness, having a good camp. And I had a good talk with him the other day. We can bring that up next week. And then one of the guys they drafted, the rookie, Denai Dennis Sutton, out of Penn State, you know, the Micah Parsons alma mater, who suddenly disappears. Now, I've got one report that they saw him carting after practice was over. They carted him into the facility, and it turns out that, you know, heat stroke. I mean, he was overcome with heat, and he missed the next 9 days after suffering that heat exhaustion, and he didn't want to talk much about it, but here's what the reporters tried to get out of him yesterday.
11: I was just super high, so just took a couple of days off to get back, but I'm fine.
13: Did they have to take you to the hospital or anything?
11: Yeah, do a couple of things, but I'm betting them.
14: Were there any other complications that came along with it that kept you out?
11: No. Nope. I got an IV, like the liquid IVs or whatever, and replenish as well.
13: Has that ever happened to you before?
11: No.
0: The other guy, Brenton Cox. I'm hoping this guy has, because I've seen him. He's had some impact plays. He's not consistent, but he's had some impact plays. But he's actually kind of opened a few eyes in this camp, right?
28: Number 57 at edge toward the end of last season. And then again, some good snaps against the Steelers last week. When I talked to Big Warren Brinson on the interior line, I said, what have you done to improve your hand-to-hand combat? He took some martial arts. So I asked Brenton Cox, you know, that's what Warren said. What have you done to improve your hands as you try and get to the quarterback?
15: You know, I always, it's kind of funny, but, you know, I always try to catch a fly in my off time. You know, but if I hit him, I know I'm doing good. I know I'm on the right path. But, you know, just that hand and eye coordination, just working things, and usually just working hands. Just, you know, taking days, you know, keeping your feet, just no cleats, no nothing, just straight hands. And that's what I work most of the time in the off season. So just the violence of those and keeping them going.
2: Do any of your teammates or roommates or locker mates, do they attract flies that you can practice with?
15: Nah, I just go by the trash can, grab a few, bring them in the garage, try to slap them around. But yeah, I just try to keep working them, keep being violent.
0: I would assume there's a few farmers in the area that could probably say, hey, come on out to the barn. You can swat a few flies out here. Get really good.
28: There you go. Yeah, right out there.
0: Mike, great stuff as always. Enjoy the game tonight, and then we will talk next week, okay?
28: Thanks, Bill.
0: There you go. Mike Clemens joining us a few minutes before we wrap things up here on the program. Let's do this. We're going to take one more quick break. We'll come back, send you off to the Miz and Sale later on this afternoon. Packers football coming up tonight. And then we'll give you a preview as to what's coming up on Monday as well. 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
18: Quarterback Cal McCord is battling for the third spot and likely practice squad position at QB and may have locked up that spot last week in the preseason game against Pittsburgh. McCord went 12 of 16 for 102 yards and looked solid in his Packers debut, so much so that 2 days later the Packers released Kyren Drones. Now McCord will get more reps during the rest of training camp.
21: For me, I wouldn't say relax is the right word. I think, if anything, it's just even more motivating now that there's going to be, you know, more reps on my plate, just continuing to make the most out of them.
18: McCord was a free agent after being released off the Eagles' practice squad at the end of last season and spoke as to why he chose to join the Packers.
21: Matt's track record of quarterbacks, and then just watching their film, too. We played him last year in Philly, so trying to emulate Jordan on a scout team, watch a lot of their film, and really love the offense. Love the way Jordan plays, super aggressive, pushing the ball down the field. And so I think that just was a green light in my eyes for me, and I just thought it'd be a great situation to walk into.
18: Look for plenty of Kyle McCord in Friday's preseason game at Denver. That's your camp update. I'm Rookie from Sports Radio 107.5 and 1400 The Fan.
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1: The Green Bay Packers starters don't play much in the preseason games. They rely on their padded practices and next week's joint practice with the Arizona Cardinals to get them ready for the season opener against Minnesota. There have been a few skirmishes in the recent Packers padded practices, and X says that's okay, but you do have to be careful.
4: You know, the more that we can kind of have that, you know, that intensity with each other, but then keep it, you know, obviously we still teammates and we still on the same team at the end of the day. It doesn't do anything but make us better. So just making sure that we understand, you know, we still want to be able to compete with each other, but also not go too far because at the end of the day, we're still on the same team.
1: The Packers still have two preseason games left, including tonight against the Broncos, and their regular season opener against the Vikings is still 3 weeks away, but Xavier says that game will be here before you know it.
4: I think we understand that we don't have that much time. Obviously, you know, it still kind of seems like it's far away, but it really is not. It's going to be here in the blink of an eye. Like, we got two preseason games left, and then we're here. So
1: that's Packers safety Xavier McKinney in today's training camp update. I'm Rookie from Sports Radio 107.5 and 1400 The Fan.
5: Yeah. Okay.
6: Yeah. Ask one of the bartenders for him. See if he's there.
5: Nice. Okay. So that's going to be our night. So a little Friday Night Football, which everybody's starting Friday Night Football tonight. I think JVs were getting underway yesterday, if I'm not mistaken. And there might have been a couple of schools that actually started last week in their season. So good luck to all the high schools out there tonight. Everybody stay safe. We'll be back at it, reconvene on Monday morning. Until then, enjoy your weekend. Time for us to go. Have a go.

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2: ABC News, I'm Mike Dabusky. Navy officials are considering renaming an aircraft carrier after President Trump. The vessel was set to be named after a black World War II service member named Doris Miller. Here's ABC News White House correspondent Karen Travers.
3: This would be unprecedented if they do follow through with this move. Two sources familiar with the discussion say it is something under consideration. This aircraft carrier had been christened back during the first Trump administration back in 2020.
2: Speaking of aircraft carriers, the USS Abraham Lincoln is now on its way back to the U.S. after 9 months deployed in the Middle East. The military has downplayed reports of poor living conditions aboard that vessel. The USS George Washington is taking its place in the Arabian Sea. And John Roberts, Chief Justice of the Supreme Court, now says work on President Trump's White House ballroom can continue for now as the court weighs legal challenges against the $400 million project. This is ABC News.
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7: That's me. Thank you for joining me on this Green Bay game day. That's right. Better Call Eversoll is the official title of this program every weekday at this time, 2 p.m. to 6 p.m. Tonight, technically, the show is 2 p.m. to 5 p.m. because at 5 p.m., the show then becomes Green Bay Game Day, the pregame show, when Mr. Billy F. Rabior joins me.
8: You got that right.
7: I don't know if I got the middle initial right, but I usually go with F for reasons undisclosed.
8: You got that right.
7: But for all intents and purposes, as I always say, when I am on the air here doing Green Bay or doing the program or anything, then anything leading up to Green Bay Game Day is effectively Green Bay Game Day, the pregame show to the pregame show, because we're talking Packers and football from now until 7 p.m. So 5 hours of Packer preseason viewing guideness. Or something like that starts right now.
9: We just got to start fast.
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3: Let's see what's up today.
7: All right. So we're going to hear from Parker Gabriel. Visited with Parker Gabriel, Denver Post. Get the Broncos perspective on tonight's game. We'll hear from him coming up out the gates. And then Zach Heilprin, sports director at The Zone, WOZN in Madison. Talk to Zach about the Packers and how much he's not excited about Sky Moore. That's one thing I want to give him crap about because I don't get it. We're also going to talk about the Packers' rivalry uniforms, which will be unveiled on Tuesday, and they put out another teaser that has me kind of back to the drawing board on what I think they're going to look like. We'll see. I don't know. Zach's a uniform guy, too, so we'll talk a little bit about that, talk more about the Packers, and why Zach isn't letting himself get excited about Sky Moore as a return man. That was bizarre last week. I'm like, Zach, I'm excited to be excited when the other team punts. Sky Moore's good. The Packers have been punting on the return game lately. I'm excited to be excited again. He's like, yeah, but Marcus, how many opportunities is he going to have to really change a game? Like, I don't know, maybe two or three. But at least those are two or three opportunities. And last year, they just put Romeo Doubs back there to fair catch it and called it a day. Zach joins me at 2:35. We're going to talk about a bunch of different aspects of the Packer game tonight, like who to watch. I've got five big things, and then I got like seven other things. It's so funny. Like, you can pretty much just pick a position or pick a player and talk about it on days like this. Roster decisions and all that. But I like to come up with different, like, titles, I guess, segments, you know? Like, five big things or pass catchers worth watching. Just little categories for my own entertainment and maybe organization at some level. I don't know. So, a lot of Packer talk today. Considering this is sports radio station in Green Bay, Wisconsin.
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7: Green Bay Game Day. Week two of the preseason is here. Some games last night. I saw a little bit of it. Not a lot. The Packers on the road for the second time this summer. Last week, they opened up the preseason in Pittsburgh against the Steelers. Tonight, they continue the preseason on the road in Denver against the Broncos. Quarterback Jordan Love is expected to get some more run tonight. The starters are not expected to play next week in the preseason finale against the Arizona Cardinals, but Love said this week that he's looking forward to the opportunity to play again, get a few more reps in the preseason. Specifically, He likes that they're on the road because it should help prepare them for the season opener in Minnesota.
6: You know, it's a lot different than being in practice with just the music blasting. So just being in that environment, you know, if we got to go silent count, you know, working on our operation is silent. But just make sure the operation's smooth, everything's crisp. We'll be seeing new looks, so make sure everybody's on the same page. And, you know, really just getting those kind of those game jitters out. So when week one hits, everybody's ready to fly around.
7: Green Bay game day officially gets started at 5 p.m.
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7: Kickoff at 8 p.m. Central tonight.
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7: Some other NFL headlines in Minnesota. J.J. McCarthy will start in tomorrow's preseason game against the Ravens. The Vikings and Ravens had joint practice this week, and Kyler Murray, who has already been named the Vikings' starting quarterback, will not play in that game. J.J. McCarthy will. He will start. He is now competing with Carson Wentz to be QB2. But there's a lot of stuff involved with this. Obviously, like, McCarthy's value to the Vikings compared to his value around the league. Do they trade him? Would it be a weird dynamic for McCarthy to be the backup? Or will they have him as the third quarterback inactive on game day? I don't know, but he's got an opportunity to start tomorrow. Maybe he'll play awesome. Maybe we should root for McCarthy to be awesome the rest of the preseason, and then maybe Kevin O'Connell will be like, you know, on second thought, competition's back on. You can wish in one hand and crap in the other and see which gets filled first. Carson Wentz and Max Brosmer, or Brosmer, you know you're not very good when we never came up with the definitive, even amongst the beat reporters, some of them call him Brosmer, some of them call him Brosmer. It's like Tunyon and Tanyan. Although he had that great year, 2020. Anyway, Wentz and Brosmer / Brosmer, Tyrod / Tyrod, are also expected to get some time as they compete with J.J. McCarthy. Meanwhile, Lions head coach Dan Campbell ominous yesterday when asked about the status of tight end Sam Laporta. He's got a hip injury that he suffered in practice, and Campbell said that Laporta's status for the season opener is uncertain. Laporta's coming off a season-ending back injury last year that required surgery to repair a herniated disc. And meanwhile, in Kansas City, Chiefs quarterback Patrick Mahomes sitting out another preseason game. Andy Reid confirmed yesterday that Mahomes will not play Saturday against the Tampa Bay Buccaneers. Justin Fields will start and then give way to Garrett Nussmeier and Chris Olatokun, the other quarterback they have. But Patrick Mahomes still on track to be active week one. Of course, Mahomes suffered a torn ACL last season, the same day that Micah Parsons did. But different position, different injury. Micah also had the meniscus. We get all that by now, right? We understand the differences.
3: Next.
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7: Well, the Brewers host the Braves. Brewers winners yesterday over the Mariners, 7-4, so they win the series. Garrett Mitchell missed the game on Wednesday, returned yesterday, and went 3-for-4 with a solo homer and two doubles. He knocked in three runs altogether. Mitchell played in two of the three games against the Mariners. He went 7-for-10. Get hot again. The Brewers have won four of their last five. They will now host the Braves for the opener of a three-game series today and tomorrow in Milwaukee, and then Sunday's game will be in Williamsport. The Little League, what do they call it? The Little League Special or whatever it is, the annual Little League game. That's where the Little League World Series is, but regular-sized ballpark. Jacob Mizorowski starts today opposite Chris Sale. That's a hot ticket. Brewers-Braves in Milwaukee, Miz versus Sale. Brewers atop the Central, Braves atop the NL East.
3: That's what's up.
11: Quez has started off really hot.
3: We're off and running live on Better Call Eversole.
7: I got a text here from Anonymous who says, office reference when I said Billy F. Rabior.
8: You got that right.
7: I don't think that's his middle initial.
8: Hell no.
7: But I can't think of what his real middle name is. I'm pretty sure he's told me, though. Anyway, when I don't know someone's middle initial, I tend to just go with F for reasons that you can probably figure out yourself. But I got a text from Anonymous that says, office reference, F is for Dwight Fart Schrute. Well, I don't actually understand that reference. I know Dwight's middle name is Kurt. And I know that because my wife and I did office trivia earlier this summer, and we got second place. Someone actually stole our gift card, immediately left. No one noticed at the time. We went up to pick up our card from the lady doing the trivia at the local pizza joint, and she's like, "What? No, they already left." No, they didn't. They are we. They are us. And we are here. And they were gone. And one of the questions in that trivia was, what's Dwight's middle name? And it's Kurt. We did really, really well. I think we only got like one or two questions wrong. It was great. And as far as the gift card, we did get it because the guy working behind the bar was like, here's what I'll do. I'll go back into the recent transactions or whatever. I'll locate that particular, what was the value of the gift card? Figured that out. I don't know what it was. Okay, well, I can see where that is right now. I have the number and everything. I'll just cancel that one and give you guys a new one. So they're going to come back sometime and be like, oh, we stole this free $25 for getting second in the office trivia, which we didn't actually get. And then, ha-ha, joke's on you guys. Sucks to suck. 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The Fan, it is Better Call Eversole. It is Friday, August 21st, 2026. Packers-Broncos preseason game number two. Parker Gabriel from the Denver Post next. 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Tonight, big evening storms, then clearing, mild and humid, the low 58. Tomorrow, mix of sun and clouds, spotty thundershowers, slightly humid in the high 76, 74 on Sunday, 75 on Monday. 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
0: Keyshawn Nixon has been an all-pro return man for the Packers, and now he's trying to keep his starting cornerback role. But lately, getting some run with the twos at training camp. But Nixon says it's all good.
23: It don't bother me. Running with the twos, threes, it don't matter. It's hard to keep me off the field, so when it's time to play, I know what time it is.
0: Nixon says he's learned through the years to just go with whatever the team wants and get after it.
23: No, I don't view myself in no competition. I'm coming here to compete for myself. What they do or what they choose to do, that's out of my control. I just only control what I can control. Came from the bottom, so I'm here. Year eight. Since I've been here, I ain't been off the field. And anything they've asked me to do, I played at a high level.
0: Nixon says he's not worried about the outside noise. He's just got to do his job.
23: I don't know. I don't really worry about when I'm running at camp. One of the tools, I just keep my process and just compete.
0: No matter what his role turns out to be, Nixon says he's going to approach it the same way he always does.
23: I'm here, still come in the morning every day. One of the first ones in the building. That's just how I attack today. I'm here to attack today. I don't really care what they throw at me. They can throw whatever they want at me. I'm going to attack it. I'm here to play ball.
0: That is today's training camp report for Sports Radio 107.5 and 1400 The Fan.
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7: Preseason game number 2 tonight in Denver. Green Bay Packers take on the Denver Broncos in Denver tonight. Game will be televised on NBC 26 and NFL Network. Packers starters are expected to play tonight. Green Bay game day gets going when Bill Rabior joins me at 5 p.m. right here on The Fan.
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7: Packers starters are expected to play tonight. They are not expected to play next week in the preseason finale against the Arizona Cardinals. So tonight's game figures to be the final preseason action for the ones, for the first team, before the regular season kicks off Sunday, September 13th at Minnesota. Joining me now, he covers the Broncos for the Denver Post, and he's a Wisconsin native from New Glarus. He is our guy, Parker Gabriel. Hello, Parker. How are you?
24: I'm doing great. How are you doing?
7: I'm doing very well. Thank you. So, Parker, did you grow up rooting for the Packers? I don't know if I've asked you that.
24: Oh, yeah, absolutely. Yeah. I mean, my earliest sports memories are like the 94 Rose Bowl and then, like, you know, Brett Favre turning into the three-time MVP. I think my brother and I, we made Packer cookies for one of our neighbors the day of the Super Bowl when they won Super Bowl 31. So, yeah, definitely.
7: Okay, so did you grow up, like, reading Rob Domofsky and Jason Wilde and Pete Doherty, Tom Silverstein, all the beat guys who have been doing it for forever?
24: Yeah, absolutely. And yeah, my guy, the late, great Tom Mulhern, Tom Oates at the Wisconsin State Journal, too. So, sure. Yeah, all those guys and many more.
7: Very cool, because I remember when I first started doing this, I was like, I mean, starstruck isn't the right word, but it was honestly maybe more of an adjustment just like being around them, because I'm like, oh my gosh, that's kind of who you looked up to reading them or listening to them. That was maybe more of an adjustment than actually being in the locker room around all the players. But anyway, how do the Broncos look right now? Give me the big takeaways from training camp in Denver.
24: Yeah, I mean, they look like one of the deepest teams in football, as they were sort of expected to be. It's been a little bit strange. They had Sean Payton said about a week ago that they had to get this sort of rash of soft tissue injuries under control. It's nothing that really should affect them much in the regular season, at least for their main guys. But, you know, Nick Bonino missed a few days. Jalen Waddle missed a week. J.K. Dobbins has been sort of limited. Like, they've had a little bit of just that normal training camp stuff. But overall, they look good. It's been interesting. Like, they are supposed to have one of the better offensive lines in football. And there's been a lot of days at practice where the defense has dominated. So I think that probably says as much about their defensive front, which obviously, you know, Packers saw last year in that game in Denver in the regular season, as anything. But it's been a competitive training camp. They dominated Atlanta in the preseason opener, for what that's worth. And you're starting to get that sense around Denver that it's just like, hey, you know, when September 14th, Monday night in Kansas City?
7: Well, the Broncos, of course, coming off the AFC Championship game. They hosted that game, of course, did not have their quarterback, Bo Nix, so got beat by the Patriots, but the number one seed, a record of 14-3. I mean, I want to ask you about the season expectations and the outlook, but I think I kind of know. And is it more like a Super Bowl or bust kind of deal? But that's got to be the goal, right? Like, they're in that stratosphere.
24: Yeah, absolutely. Absolutely. And I think the players would tell you that anything other than that, you know, that's what it is. And they've earned that, right? Like, they were 10-7 in 2024 with Bo Nix as a rookie, and then 14-3 last year. And even still, you know, they've got a brutal schedule this year. Their odds to win the AFC West are third behind both Kansas City and the Chargers, depending on what sportsbook you look at. But, you know, they should be good. They know they should be good. They feel like they've got all the pieces. And this is the time of year where it's pretty easy to not think about the way last season ended, just because you're way into training camp and you've got a long way to go in the regular season and all that. But that's hanging out there too. That sort of palpable sense of like, this team, you know, should have played in the Super Bowl, maybe would have played in the Super Bowl had Bo Nix not broke his ankle in overtime of that playoff win against Buffalo.
7: So how did the Broncos approach the preseason in terms of playing their starters, or at least what's the expectation for this game?
24: Yeah, the starters are going to play some. And what's interesting, guys, this will be the first time Bo Nix has played since that AFC Championship game. He didn't play last week against Atlanta. So probably like 15 snaps, couple of drives. We'll see how that, you know, it just depends on how long they're on the field the first drive, I guess. But Sean Payton has always been a believer in, you know, you have to callous your football team. And so their starters have played generally in the first two preseason games since he's been in Denver. And frankly, like, depending on how the snaps work out, and you know, they have no joint practices this summer either. And so I think there's a decent chance that their guys will play a little bit week three as well. Now, he's gone both ways on that. Last year, Bo Nix played the first preseason game and the last preseason game, but didn't play the middle one. This year, you know, Sean's already said he's planning on Bo playing some against Minnesota next week. And if you're going to put your starting quarterback out there, that probably means you're going to put other guys out there too. So we'll see if they stick to that. But at this point, they're at least planning on having a good number of their starters appear in all three preseason games.
7: Matt LaFleur says Jordan Love is going to play. The starters are going to get some work for the Packers. I'm always anxious for the starters to get out of the game. I would personally always play it safe in the preseason, but especially so in Denver, because like Michael Scott said, I'm not superstitious, but I am a little stitious. And after what happened last year in Denver when they lost Micah Parsons and their season fell apart, I'm probably going to mix myself a celebratory cocktail once all starters are removed from the game healthy.
24: Yeah, well, that's a perfectly reasonable approach. You know, it's interesting is like, if you lose a guy in the preseason, there's no denying it. It's like, well, that wasn't worth the risk. That guy's out now. But the question, what teams and coaches and, you know, people like Matt LaFleur and Sean Payton, like this, all the sports science stuff is trying to figure out is, hey, if you get these guys, you know, 45 snaps over 3 weeks in the preseason, does that make them less likely to have an injury in week eight? And Sean Payton believes fairly clearly that, you know, that's how it works, that you're better prepared physically for a long season if you have a long and grueling training camp and that you play a little bit in the preseason. And that obviously comes with risk. They haven't lost a screen since he's been here. So certainly, like, the day that happens, there will be questions to him about, you know, whether it's worth it.
7: Okay, so you literally just broke up a little. Connection's good, but you just broke up when you said, I think what you said was they haven't lost a preseason game since Sean Payton's been there. Is that right?
24: They've won 8 in a row, but also they haven't lost a starter to injury in a preseason game, even though they played him quite a bit in the preseason. So,
7: okay,
24: if they lose a key guy in a preseason game, of course, for Sean Payton.
7: Got it. Talking to Parker Gabriel, Broncos beat reporter from the Denver Post. So, in terms of the big happenings just overall offseason, like, what were the big, obviously, like, the Packers new defensive coordinator, Jeff Hafley is the head coach of the Dolphins. You get Jonathan Gannon in here. You replace Rich Bisaccia, special teams coordinator, with Cam Acord. They lost a bunch of players, added a bunch of players, more or less promoted a bunch of players, young guys, to replace them. So what's kind of the similar offseason summary, the big happenings with the Denver Broncos since last season ended?
24: Yeah, two major ones, both on offense. And one of them has the crossover with the Packers. Jeff Hafley and John Eric Sullivan got down to Miami, and they decided this spring that they were willing to trade Jalen Waddle to Denver. So
7: yeah.
24: The Broncos had pursued that trade at the trade deadline last fall, and it never went anywhere. And I think even when Hafley and Sullivan got down there, they were not, the contract is okay, he's 27, he could be there for a long time, including, you know, theoretically when a rebuild starts to pay off. But ultimately, the Broncos offered a first-round pick and basically the equivalent of a fourth-round pick too for him, and so they got that deal done. That was a major addition. And then the other one was that Sean Payton gave up play calling. I mean, that was really sort of the story. In addition to Bo Nix's rehab, the story of the offseason in Denver really was Sean making the decision to hand play calling to Davis Webb. He fired his offensive coordinator, Joe Lombardi, and promoted Davis Webb to offensive coordinator, and then also gave him play calling duties. So those are the big ones this offseason in Denver.
7: The defense, obviously, really good. We all know the name Pat Surtain II. Of course, if there was a turning point of the game they played in December, that pick Jordan Love threw deep downfield to Christian Watson, it looked really bad. It looks like Watson was significantly hurt at the time. Fortunately, he wasn't. But, of course, the Packers lost Zach Tom and Micah Parsons in that game. I digress. I can't help but go back. That was just such a bad day for the Packers in Denver. But overall, like, aside from Pat Surtain, everyone knows how great he is, probably the best corner in the league. But aside from that, they've got a lot of really good players. I mean, Zach Allen, certainly. A lot of really good players, but maybe not the name recognition that they deserve. Is that fair to say?
1: Yeah, I think so. I mean, you've got Nick Benito has had, you know, all pro recognition. I don't think he's been a first teamer yet, but he's sort of on the track, I think, to being recognized as one of the better pass rushers in football, but he probably is not a superstar, obviously not the way, you know, Micah Parsons is in terms of name recognition or Myles Garrett, but he's sort of in that next tier of guys that can ruin a game really quickly. And then, yeah, I mean, they've got, you know, one of the guys that I think is going to be interesting to watch this year is Riley Moss, who, of course, is from Iowa, played his college ball at Iowa. I mean, he has played lights out this preseason, and he's clearly not Denver's number one corner. That's Pat Surtain, and he's going to get thrown at a lot because he plays across from Pat Surtain. But he's going into the final year of his rookie contract, and, you know, the Broncos have some decisions to make. He and Jaquan McMillan, their nickel, who's one of the best nickels in football, are both free agents after this season. So maybe one of them gets an extension in the next couple weeks. It's a little unclear if they could really pay both, given that you've got a potential Bo Nix extension coming after this season too, is when he's eligible. So they're just as, like, they've got a lot of moving pieces on defense, but in addition to Surtain, I mean, Moss and McMillan can really play, and Riley Moss has played his way into, if he plays this season the way he's looked in camp, he's going to be in that, like, you know, low end number one, high end number two money. And you can be talking about, you know, $20 million a year if you're playing corner at that level.
7: Talking Broncos with Parker Gabriel. So, Parker, for you personally, how do you kind of see the AFC hierarchy as we approach the start of the real 2026 season?
1: Yeah, it's interesting because, I mean, I think it would be easy to say that the Broncos are the favorites in the conference, and I could buy that. Like, they're certainly right in the conversation. There's so many teams that have a chance to win it. It feels wide open, and it feels wide open in a way where there's a lot of high-quality teams. Like, certainly Buffalo's a threat. New England should be really good again. I mean, that's a team that won 14 games last year, albeit against a soft schedule, and now they've got to deal with a much harder one. But they also added A.J. Brown, and you know, they look like they should be good again. You know, Baltimore, we'll see what they look like under Jesse Minter, but you never count out Lamar Jackson. Same with Joe Burrow. And then Houston's schedule lines up pretty well. They're in a workable division, and that defense is unbelievable. So there just are a lot of teams that are in the mix. And then, like, you know, easy to forget that Patrick Mahomes, you know, most likely be great for the NFL if he plays most of the season healthy and all that. So there's a lot of contenders. The Broncos have every reason to think that you know, they could be regarded out of the gate as the class of the AFC, but they're going to be tested early and often given their schedule.
7: All right, last thing I want to hit here. How is Sean Payton to cover?
1: There's never a dull day, put it that way. You never quite know what you're going to get. Well, you know what you're going to get if you ask about an injury. I mean, but outside of that, like, you know, sometimes he gets up there and he's surly and combative, and then sometimes he gets up there and he's wheeling and dealing and he's in storytelling mode and all of that. And so the guy, you know, he's been around the game for 30 years, and he's been a head coach for basically 20 at this point. And so he obviously knows what he's doing. He's changed the program in a really substantial way here in Denver. And in terms of, like, dealing with him on a day-to-day basis, like, you know, every once in a while you're like, I don't know, that there might not be much going on today. And then there's just like a lightning bolt when he's at the podium and you're like, okay, great, we got plenty to cover.
7: See, because every time, and I ran into him once downtown at a bar at the Final Four in Indy. I think I've told this story before, but I don't want to get in down that rabbit hole. But anyway, so what we see is like those clips when he's surly at the podium and kind of like giving grief to the media, but we've seen that, right? So have you ever been on that end of one of those Sean Payton exchanges where he's kind of like talking down to you? Maybe that's not even the right way to put it, but you know what I mean.
1: Yeah. Yeah, definitely. No, I've been on the other end of a few of those. And it happens. You don't take it personally because it happens to everybody at some point. And the thing about it is, like, you know, like he, a lot of times for me, like, I, you know, I end up asking him about injuries and all of that. And that's like, there are times when he'll politely tell you he doesn't want to talk about it. There's some times where he will tell you about it. And then there's other times where he will think that you've, you know, committed a cardinal sin by asking about it. And so it happens. It comes with the territory. But one of the things I do appreciate about Sean is if you ask him good questions, generally he's willing to entertain them and talk about them and actually like go into some depth about them. And, you know, sometimes if you ask him a dumb question, he'll still give you an entertaining answer.
7: All right. Well, glad I asked. Sounds very interesting. All right. Talking to Parker Gabriel, covers the Broncos for the Denver Post. Parker, you're the best. Always appreciate your time. And who knows, maybe before Valentine's Day, there's a game in L.A. Maybe Packers, Broncos, Super Bowl 32 revenge rematch, however you want to look at it. It could happen, Parker. Maybe we'll talk to you then.
1: You can sign me up for that. I'll just see you there.
7: All right. Sounds good. Appreciate you. There he is, Parker Gabriel from the Denver Post. Get in, get out, healthy. That's all I care about from preseason game number 2.
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0: Padded practices started this week at training camp, and safety Evan Williams says that's when it really heats up. You'll hear from him in today's Training Camp Report.
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0: The first practice in pads is always a benchmark of training camp. Safety Evan Williams says they have to try to be physical within the rules.
23: Again, in the heat of battle, like, things happen. So, that's just kind of how it goes. And, just kind of being physical for that first day. But I feel like, you know, there's definitely a different level we could tap into.
0: Williams says they love the new defense under Jonathan Gannon and feel like they have the room to make mistakes as they learn.
23: You know, they're not saying anything to us. They're not too mad at us during practice. So it's kind of just, I feel like the freedom they're giving us to really just like play off one another, me, Bull, and X. It's pretty cool. Just the freedom they're giving us in our alignments and our being able to kind of just, yeah, play on a string in a sense, disguise pre-snap, but obviously get to a point to, you know, where we're effective.
0: And as far as Gannon goes as a coordinator, Williams says he's got the right stuff.
23: He's got like a crazy little energy. But I feel like you need that as a D coordinator. Like, you need to be a little on edge. If you're a D coordinator and you're fully stable, you know, I don't want, like, if you're fully emotionally just, like, flatline, I don't need that.
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7: Will Trey Smack have another standout kicking performance in the altitude tonight in Denver? Preseason game number 2 tonight. A mile-high rehearsal, if you will. One last rehearsal for the Packers starters before the regular season kicks off September 13th in Minnesota. Of course, Trey Smack will continue to kick throughout the rest of the summer, and we will react accordingly, but definitely not overreact to anything, right?
3: This is Better Call Eversoll, live on The Fan.
7: Joining me now, he is the sports director at The Zone in Madison, Zach Heilprin. Zach, how are you, and how are your engineers down there at WOZN?
26: They're doing fantastic, I would assume. It's been one of those weeks, Marcus. It's not easy.
7: It is not easy. I get it. I understand. Technical difficulties just happen, unfortunately. But speaking of trying to figure stuff out and solve problems or whatever, that's the segue I'm going to use anyway. The Packers put another teaser out on their new rivalry uniforms. You see that?
26: Yeah.
7: Yeah, new uniforms going to be unveiled on Tuesday, if not before. So I'm trying to put the clues together. Here's what we know. The first thing we heard was from Ed Policy a while back. It was on Packers.com. He wrote about how there's a true alternate uniform in the works. It's a true alternate, so not a throwback. He said the uniform, quote, will celebrate owners and emphasize our uniqueness, end quote. So initially I'm thinking, owners, huh? Maybe something inspired by the stock certificate, like the shareholders, you know? Maybe like a soft green color scheme, kind of like cash, if you can picture that. But then they put out that black and white teaser, and that had both of us thinking maybe blackout jerseys. But this latest teaser has me back to thinking it's probably not black. It's probably more traditional. We know they're going to wear them October 11th against the Bears. We just don't know what they're going to look like. I'm cautiously optimistic, but still kind of scared because Nike could absolutely screw it up. And I'm almost positive that the traditionalists are going to hate them regardless. On the bright side, if they suck, then I guess I won't have to buy one of them for Cal.
26: Yeah, that's a lot, and I feel for you. That's you're going through it, it sounds like.
7: It's well, knowing me, I'll probably still buy him one anyway. I can't help myself. Yeah. But yeah.
26: A lot of gold. A lot of yellow. A lot of gold in that one they put out today. You know, like the background, as I'm saying. Like, it certainly didn't feel black and white there.
7: Yeah.
26: If that's what they're trying to do, maybe they're just messing with us, though. I think that could also be at hand. I mean, trying to keep us off the scent. My question is someone going to leak this before it actually comes out?
7: Exactly.
26: Because it feels like every time one of these things happens, we did it with Wisconsin, like the day before, or the 2 days before they revealed their alternates for the game against Notre Dame, they were on sale, like on someone's website, right? Like one of the big companies screws
7: Dick's
26: up
7: and or something. Out, yep. Right?
26: Yeah. Yeah. I have to imagine that's going to happen here.
7: Yeah, probably.
26: Like, right? Because remember when they unveiled the green ones? Those got out there before they were made public.
7: Right.
26: So, yeah, I don't know. I think we're going to have to wait all the way until, what'd you say, Tuesday?
7: Yeah.
26: I don't know if we're going to have to wait all the way.
7: I think you're probably right. I just hope they don't absolutely suck like the Buffalo Bills.
26: Oh, God, those are horrible.
7: Yeah, those are just unanimously hated by everyone. I hope they're at least tolerable enough to where if you squint, it's like, all right, they're fine. They're cool. Alternate, you wear them once, whatever. That's cool. Preferably they're sweet, but, you know, I'll just take not hideous at this point.
26: Yeah, I mean, like, the Jets is fine. Just looking at some of the other ones that have already come out. Like, I mean, there's not horrible, horrible ones other than the Bills, right? Like,
7: I just don't get it.
26: I don't know that I hate any of them.
7: Yeah. The Bills, though, is just, the gray looks bad, and the helmet, I guess I don't get it. It's ugly. I don't know.
26: Right.
7: Anyway, Zach, the second preseason game, obviously, is tonight in Denver. I'm extra anxious about this game to get the starters out because of what happened on their last trip to Denver. I wish my mind didn't work that way, but that's where their season effectively ended, right? They lose Micah Parsons. They lose Zach Tom. It looked like they lost Christian Watson during the game. Fortunately, he was able to recover quickly. But they lost the game, and they never won another game the rest of the season. It's like they peaked early third quarter after that Josh Jacobs touchdown run, and then it was all bad, and their season, for all intents and purposes, ended that day. So I wish you could just super sim and fast forward and get out of there healthy.
26: Yeah, it was kind of, I think there was some talk about that last week too, going into Pittsburgh, because what happened with Jordy Nelson, even though it happened a decade ago,
7: yeah,
26: or even more than that, was 2015 that it happened. Like, when someone gets hurt someplace, it's, you're always going to remember it. Like, every time the Packers would go back to, not Metrodome, but you know, the
7: U.S. Bank Stadium,
26: Minnesota. Thank you. Mm-hmm. When Aaron Rodgers got put in the ground, right? And so, like, it felt like anytime you went up there, once he got tackled, is he hurt? Is he going to get up? Because you're just expecting it to happen again. So,
7: yeah.
26: Or whenever you go to the Giants Stadium, something bad happens there for players. So, yeah, I think it's all in our mind. I'll be honest. Every time someone gets tackled in the preseason, I'm like, shh.
7: Yep. Yep.
26: And hope they get up.
7: Yep, exactly. I mean, I was honestly tempted listening to LaFleur earlier this week. I was tempted to ask him about that, but that's something that you don't even want to put out into the universe. You don't want to put that energy out there, and I think we kind of know how that would have been answered, too. It's like, no, I mean, totally dismissed and all that. But, I mean, it's the annual debate, right? Are playing starters in the preseason, is it worth it? Is it worth the risk, the reward, right? Like, they say that there's data. The league has data that says if you play X amount of snaps, they're less likely to get hurt. LaFleur feels like they've been sharper to start the regular season when they have played a little in the preseason. I guess if you have one joint practice, the magic number is 30 snaps in the preseason. Like, okay, I guess I get that. I don't know. But at the same time, I do know this, that while I do think there's value of going through the pregame routine and maybe like getting playing on the road, maybe it's a little louder, but it's not exactly pandemonium in the preseason, but still maybe there's a little value in that. I understand going through the pregame routine, but if you're just putting them out there to say they played, like if Jordan Love plays 12 reps in the preseason, is that really going to make a tangible difference when he runs out the tunnel on September 13th in Minnesota? You know what I mean?
26: Yeah, I mean, it's so last time he's done that was January. I don't think that there's anything wrong with him getting at least a few reps. I think there is value to it. Like, it's just not brand new from 10 months ago, you know, 9 months ago. It's you're getting just a little bit of a feel of it. It's not regular season feel, but you're getting a little bit of feel of it. And I think even if it's, as you said, 12 snaps, I think that's I think it is beneficial. And as long as he doesn't get hurt, exactly. It's very beneficial, right? So I think if, like, say you didn't have everybody, right? I mean, what was it, a couple years ago when they didn't have their tackles and Aaron Rodgers, and they're like, should we play Aaron Rodgers or should we not? Because you don't have your tackles and you're kind of going to be in trouble if a guy gets loose and you don't want your quarterback to get hurt. I think that's a thought, or it used to be a thought.
7: Yeah.
26: Today, I mean, Matt LaFleur, clearly, considering what has happened earlier in his career in week ones, where they didn't play guys in the preseason, I think he plays him. As long as he's the coach of the Packers, he's going to play starters at least a little bit, because he's got that in his head from, you know, going down to Jacksonville and the Saints doing what they did and like that type of stuff.
7: Yeah, I completely understand the benefits of getting the starters some reps in the preseason. Absolutely, 100%. I think there's value in it. But also, with the benefit of hindsight, I know that if someone gets hurt, I will be the guy saying it wasn't worth it. Like, what are you doing?
26: Yeah,
7: it's the risk-reward thing, and we do it every year. And just for the love of the football gods, stay healthy. Love being the operative word, because it just feels like the love haters, that number is going to go way down this year. I know LaFleur kind of said tongue-in-cheek that we're going to let him cook, said that earlier in camp, but I kind of think they are. That's what I'm choosing to believe, because that's what I think they should do.
26: Absolutely. I would agree. They need, I mean, he was really good last year.
7: Yeah, he was.
26: And put the ball in your best player's hands, and your best players are, you know, Jordan Love, Tucker Kraft. I mean, you can make Zach Tom. You know, those guys, those are your best players. You need them to be healthy. And if they are healthy, let them cook.
7: Zach Heilprin on with me. So, Zach, are you still not excited about Sky Moore? Or should I say, you still hate Sky Moore, Zach?
26: There's a lot of hate, yeah. I'm still not excited about Sky Moore. Still lacking the excitement of Sky, for Sky Moore. Yeah. I assume, is yours higher or lower than it was last week at this time?
7: It's the same. I mean, that was the number one thing on my offseason wish list, because it was such an easy thing. Just care about the return game. Have someone on the roster who's a good returner. I'm excited and hopeful to be excited and hopeful when the other team has to punt, because Sky Moore is an actual threat back there, unlike Romeo Doubs, who wasn't the punt returner. He was just a fair catch specialist.
26: Yeah, again, I think the return game is maybe not talked about as much as it should be. I also think it's I can't get excited about it. I just can't, because they've been bad for so long. Like, just haven't had a guy that could like really scares teams in a long time. And I don't know if Sky Moore is that guy that scares people.
7: Well, Keyshawn Nixon was pretty good until he became CB1, or until the Packers made him CB1. And oh my goodness, did Keyshawn Nixon? Part of me wonders if Nixon
26: was always more than a returner, though. Like you didn't bring him in simply to be a returner.
7: No, well, it's they brought him in to be less than that, right? They brought him in. They couldn't have paid him less money to come in when they brought him in here to be like a core special teams guy on coverage units.
26: Yeah,
7: right. And then they gave him a chance like a third of the way into that first season to return kicks. And they're like, oh my God, he's the best in the league. When he goes all pro back to back years, then he earns the job as the slot corner. Wow, he's pretty good at that. And then they put him on the perimeter and it's kind of been downhill from there. But yeah, Zach, I struggle with Keyshawn Nixon. Obviously, that's been maybe the number one talking point surrounding the Packers ever since he spoke to us on Sunday. I was super confused when he said he felt like he was being punished. And then the more that he spoke, when he was asked, like, what do you mean? What would you be getting punished for? The more I feel like he didn't actually mean that, but because he didn't explain it well at all. The bottom line, I don't think he's quite good enough to be guaranteed a starting spot. He's not being punished. He's just competing. And I like the way the Packers are handling it. What I can't figure out with Keyshawn is if he is purposely saying things to create conversation, or like LaFleur joked, he loves making headlines, doesn't he? I don't know if it's by design or if he just kind of has the foot and mouth syndrome type thing where he says something and then that creates headlines and it's not intentional. But either way, it's been notable throughout training camp. The other day he was paired with MJ Devonshire. those were the two corners late in practice. It's like, okay, punished or not, that's definitely something.
26: Yeah, it's a message on some levels. You're not who you think you are. And with corners and wide receivers, but corners for sure, there's an irrational belief that you're the best ever. And it's like there's no evidence to back it up, but you have to have that mindset at that position. You have to have the mindset that you're the best, because you get beat five straight times, you still need to win that sixth time. And I've never met a corner who doesn't think that they're the greatest thing that's ever walked.
7: Yeah.
26: Anytime you talk to guys, and the ones that don't think that don't last very long, because you need the confidence to be able to play that position. He's got an unhealthy, not unhealthy, he's got an irrational confidence in himself. Like, we all can see it. He is not great. He is not what you would say is a cornerback one, but he thinks he is.
7: Yeah.
26: He thinks he's that. And that's why, like, I'm cornerback one. I don't need to return kicks anymore. Okay. I mean, that's how you can really, truly, truly help this team.
7: Right.
26: But yeah, he's not alone in that, is what I'm saying. Like, he's not alone in thinking that type of stuff, because corners, that's just who they are.
7: For sure. And I don't think that Keyshawn Nixon absolutely sucks. We've been talking about him for so long. He's probably the most polarizing player on the roster, because like Jair Alexander was polarizing and he was really, really good at his best. And some people still didn't like him because he was brash. Keyshawn has some of that brashness, but he's not as good, which makes him even more polarizing. I think he's fine. I just don't think he's a CB1 caliber guy, but the Packers, I guess, do. So, Zach, let's talk Badgers quick. Give me something on the Badgers, because September 6th is 2 weeks from Sunday. Give me something on Badger football. What's going on?
26: Thought Colton Joseph, their starting quarterback, thought he had one of his better days today. Bunch of big plays, bunch of, you know, getting out of the pocket and extending plays and finding guys. So I thought that was noteworthy today. Also noteworthy, they have a kicker who can hit multiple 50-yard field goals. Gavin Lahm he went 4 for 5 today, including 3 plus 50. That included a 58-yarder. So that would have been good for like 60-something. So those are the takeaways from this morning. They are getting a little dinged up. One of their starting safeties, Marvin Burks, was in a sling today. They haven't had their starting right tackle, Kevin Haywood, all camp. He looks like he's getting closer to returning. Same thing with their right guard, Emerson Mandel. So, like, the injuries are starting to pile up at this point. They only have two healthy running backs. Like, it's that point. It's that time in fall camp. I don't know that any of those injuries are going to be serious enough to keep them off the field come September 6th. That's at least notable.
7: Appreciate you, Zach.
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0: Keyshawn Nixon has been an all-pro return man for the Packers, and now he's trying to keep his starting cornerback role. But lately, getting some run with the twos at training camp. But Nixon says it's all good.
23: It don't bother me. Running with the twos, threes, it don't matter. It's hard to keep me off the field. So when it's time to play, I know what time it is.
0: Nixon says he's learned through the years to just go with whatever the team wants and get after it.
23: No, I don't view myself in no competition. I'm coming here to compete for myself. What they do and what they choose to do, that's out of my control. I just only control what I can control. Came from the bottom, so I'm here. Year eight. Since I've been here, I ain't been off the field. And anything they've asked me to do, I played at a high level.
0: Nixon says he's not worried about the outside noise. He's just got to do his job.
23: I don't know. I don't really worry about when I'm running at camp. One of the tools, I just keep my process and just compete.
0: No matter what his role turns out to

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1: The Green Bay Packers starters don't play much in the preseason games. They rely on their padded practices and next week's joint practice with the Arizona Cardinals to get them ready for the season opener against Minnesota. There have been a few skirmishes in the recent Packers padded practices, and X says that's okay, but you do have to be careful.
4: You know, the more that we can kind of have that, you know, that intensity with each other, but then keep it, you know, obviously we still teammates and we still on the same team at the end of the day. It doesn't do anything but make us better. So just making sure that we understand, you know, we still want to be able to compete with each other, but also not go too far because at the end of the day, we're still on the same team.
1: The Packers still have two preseason games left, including tonight against the Broncos, and their regular season opener against the Vikings is still 3 weeks away, but Xavier says that game will be here before you know it.
4: I think we understand that we don't have that much time. Obviously, you know, it still kind of seems like it's far away, but it really is not. It's going to be here in the blink of an eye. Like, we got two preseason games left, and then we're here. So
1: that's Packers safety Xavier McKinney in today's training camp update. I'm Rookie from Sports Radio 107.5 and 1400 The Fan.
5: The cornerback position has become probably the most intriguing position group on the roster, the most interesting position group on the roster. The coaches have made it very clear there is an open competition at cornerback. Although it appears that Brandon Cisse is not part of the competition because it certainly looks like he's already won himself a starting job, although they would never say that, but if you just watch the rotations, he's not rotating. Everybody else involved in that quote-unquote competition, so Keyshawn Nixon, Carrington Valentine, Benjamin St. Juice, they have been rotating in and out with the starters. Cisse has been running exclusively with the starters. More on the corner position next.
6: ABC News, I'm Mike Dubusky. Navy officials are considering renaming an aircraft carrier after President Trump. The vessel was set to be named after a black World War II service member named Doris Miller. Here's ABC News White House correspondent Karen Travers.
7: This would be unprecedented if they do follow through with this move. Two sources familiar with the discussion say it is something under consideration. This aircraft carrier had been christened back during the first Trump administration back in 2020.
6: Speaking of aircraft carriers, the USS Abraham Lincoln is now on its way back to the U.S. after 9 months deployed in the Middle East. The military has downplayed reports of poor living conditions aboard that vessel. The USS George Washington is taking its place in the Arabian Sea. And John Roberts, Chief Justice of the Supreme Court, now says work on President Trump's White House ballroom can continue for now as the court weighs legal challenges against the $400 million project. This is ABC News.
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9: Jim Rome here with your Rome Report, or Dodger Jim. As many of my listeners have glossed me because of their misconception that I have some preconceived bias towards the LA Dodgers. For the last time, I don't root. Not for any team or any player or any coach. The only thing I root for is something to talk about. Now that we have finally cleared that up, Dodger Jim is weighing in on the incredible battle between Dodger Shohei and Cub PCA for NL MVP honors. This could come down to the very last weekend, but if Dodger Jim had to vote right now, he's going with Cubby PCA over Dodger Shohei. Unless Shohei picks up the ball again and hits the bump, it's PCA's trophy. He's having as good a season or better offensively. He's one of the best defensive players in all of baseball. He's gone 30-30 back-to-back, and he's every bit as valuable to Chicago.

0: as Shohei is to LA, or more so, especially if Shohei continues to DH. So you may as well gloss me Cubby Jim, because I am riding with PCA on this one. I'm Jim Rome.
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7: Thank you for joining me. Hour number two of Better Call Eversole, a.k.a. Green Bay Game Day, the pregame show, to the actual pregame show, which will get started at 5 p.m. when Bill Rabior joins me here in studio.
11: You got that right.
7: Before the Packers take on the Broncos and hopefully fly home healthy late tonight. Quick road trip. And then on to joint practice next week, the preseason finale a week from today or tonight at home, and then attention shifts to the regular season, if it hasn't already. Our attention certainly has, I don't even think, shifted. Our attention has been on the regular season, because preseason doesn't matter. Just stay healthy. So cornerback is probably the most talked about position on the Packers roster right now for a variety of reasons, but Keyshawn Nixon being the biggest reason why it is such an intriguing, interesting position group. On paper right now, it looks like rookie Brandon Cisse, second round pick out of South Carolina, looks like rookie Brandon Cisse is CB1. If there is such thing as CB1, then Cisse is CB1. Now, there have been years, there are a lot of schemes that have corners line up on one side of the field. Left corner, right corner. Other schemes ask their corner, their star corner, to shadow, but then you gotta be able to, you have to trust your other corners to play man coverage as well. And I guess there are ways to not do that, like in basketball, box and one kind of deal. But it looks like Brandon Cisse, if you could bet on who will be the week one starters at cornerback, Brandon Cisse would have the shortest odds. He'd be like minus 300 right now. Because since, let's see, not this past Sunday, but the previous Sunday, so the last 12 days or whatever, ever since Keyshawn Nixon first started rotating in and out with the starters, Cisse has been the only corner in that quote-unquote competition who has not been rotating. Cisse has been running exclusively with the starters. Actually, that's been the case for Cisse ever since the fourth practice of training camp. When Carrington Valentine got hurt, Cisse moved in with the starters and hasn't looked back since. Now, for a while, it was Cisse and Nixon, until a couple weeks ago when suddenly Nixon started working with the backups too. Still with the starters, but rotating between the starters and the backups. So right now it looks like if the Packers have a quote-unquote CB1, the top corner in their eyes appears to be rookie Brandon Cisse. So Cisse, who has been extremely impressive ever since we first spoke to him back in the spring after they drafted him in the second round, Cisse spoke this week on his focus. What is his focus for this second preseason game in Denver?
8: You know, I would say just, you know, making sure I'm aligned the right way, having my eyes in the right spot, playing with the right technique and playing with the right leverage and understanding what drop concepts come off of certain formations. And, you know, that's where I think the next step is for me, is seeing the game from another lens. You know, obviously, you're on the sideline, you see splits, and you kind of can anticipate what kind of things are coming. So when I'm out there now, I need to make sure I see it the same way and, like, kind of get an eye for that and take my cues to the next level. And just kind of, that's what I'm kind of looking forward to for myself.
7: There's Brandon Cisse, and it's not just how he's played on the field, although obviously that's the most important, but you listen to how he talks, how he carries himself. It's super impressive for a guy who just turned 21 in July. But how other people, his teammates, his coaches, how they talk about him. Matt LaFleur referred to him as an A-plus human. Last I checked, matter of fact, I don't know, maybe you can nowadays. I don't understand how people have like a GPA of like 7. I don't know what happened. Maybe you can do better than A+, but not back in my day. So LaFleur calling him an A+ human, I think, says a lot. General Manager Brian Gutekunst spoke about the competition at corner earlier this week. Obviously, Keyshawn Nixon very much involved in that. Here's Goody.
11: Yeah, I mean, I think they're competing great. You know, I think the groups, everybody's, when they're good in their opportunities, are performing well. You know, I think there's been a lot of mix and matching. You know, CV's been out for a little bit, and so they're moving guys around. But, yeah, and that's what this time of year is for. Just kind of, you know, sometimes you're going to want to see a younger player go against, you know, better receivers to see how they do, and you're just moving guys around to kind of see how that works. So we're in that phase and just trying to get, you know, as much information on these guys as we can before we get to the regular season.
7: Meanwhile, head coach Matt LaFleur had some interesting comments about Nixon, saying that he felt like he was getting punished with this competition. LaFleur said, well, I guess everybody's being punished because everybody's in competition. I love that answer from LaFleur. I appreciate that answer from LaFleur, and I'll speak for myself. This is exactly how I hoped they would handle the cornerback position. I was skeptical that they would, because they love Nixon so much. I was skeptical that they would make this a true competition. I thought it would be more like, all right, well, Nixon's a starter, but who's the other starter? That would be a competition. I appreciate very much how they are handling this situation. I think they're doing it the right way. Another thing LaFleur said that I found interesting, but not remotely surprising, was when LaFleur was asked if he thinks that Nixon could be, do you still think Nixon could be CB1 week one in Minnesota? This is the same head coach in Matt LaFleur who said that the term number one receiver makes him want to vomit. So when he was asked if he thinks that Nixon could still be CB1 in week one, I was not surprised LaFleur said this.
12: You guys love to get into the wide receiver one, quarterback one. Like, we're just looking for 11 starters out there. And if we have to rotate guys, we'll rotate them. We're not afraid to do that. We do it on the offensive side. We do it with our D-line. We've done it with our O-line. We've done it in the receiver room. So I'm not afraid to do that in that room either. But I think certainly he's capable of playing really good football. We've seen it. And he's got to continue to do that moving forward.
7: So that answer was super interesting. One, because he just shot down the CB1 notion. But two, maybe most importantly, he alluded to a rotation during games. I think sometimes we look too much into that, like labeling wide receiver one, wide receiver two, wide receiver three. Some weeks, a guy who you like the matchup better against an opposing corner from an offensive perspective, like, look at the Packers receivers in years past. Sometimes Wicks would have the big week and he'd get more playing time than Golden last year, you know? Like, it depends on matchups, whether you agree or disagree. So this competition at corner, we'll see. Week one in Minnesota, It might be Cisse and Nixon on the first drive, and depending how it goes, it might be Cisse and Valentine on the second drive, St. Juice and Nixon on the next. Like, they rotate offensive linemen like it's seventh grade sometimes during the game. Meanwhile, obviously Nixon very much involved in this competition. And here's that headline-grabbing response earlier this week, actually to start the week on Sunday, which is technically at the end of a weekend, and I still am confused whether or not the final day of the weekend is really the beginning of the week or the end of the weekend, either or both, I guess. But Nixon, when asked how does he view being in a competition to keep his starting job?
13: I guess I'm being punished right now. I don't really worry about what I'm learning at camp. One of the tools, I just keep my process and just compete for real.
7: Nixon, always confident, and is still confident, he says, that he'll be on the field.
13: Everybody know my story. I came from the bottom, got to where I'm at. It don't bother me. Running with the twos, threes, it don't matter. It's hard to keep me off the field, so when it's time to play, I know what time it is.
7: So is he frustrated to be competing for his starting job?
13: No, I don't view myself in no competition. I'm coming here to compete for myself. What they do and what they choose to do, that's out of my control. I just only control what I can control. Nah, I came from the bottom, so I'm here. Year 8. Since I've been here, I ain't been off the field. And anything they've asked me to do, I played at a high level. Whether it was getting accolades or anything, however it came, I've showed up. So I should always show up.
7: I know he's a polarizing player, but I don't care how you feel about Keyshawn Nixon. I think his confidence is admirable. Sincerely. I'm not even making fun, or I'm not being sarcastic when I say that. Life would be a lot more enjoyable if we were all as confident as Keyshawn Nixon. Whether you feel like we should be or not in certain areas, I mean, self-confidence is a very powerful thing, and Nixon made it clear we should not expect him to lose his confidence in himself anytime soon.
13: When I got here, Aaron Rodgers and Jair put so much confidence in me, and I never lost it. Early in my career, it was hard to get confidence because they wouldn't give me none. They wouldn't let me play a lot with the Raiders. I was just sitting for 3 years like everybody knows. But since I've been here, I've been on the field, so that speaks a lot.
7: So, how much will Keyshawn Nixon be on the field tonight in Denver? That may be the number one storyline, because it's been such a talking point all week, and you know Nixon's going to play. We don't know if he's going to, like, will he get the starter treatment? When Zaire Franklin and Edgerrin Cooper come out of the game, is Keyshawn Nixon going to come out of the game? Probably not, because Nixon may not even be on the field with the starters. He might be. He could also be on the field late in the second quarter. What if he's on the field early in the third quarter? Because to end practice, I'm just saying, as crazy as that might sound, to end practice on, what was that, Wednesday, right? Doesn't really matter. Tuesday, right? Wednesday. It was Wednesday, the media-only practice, yeah. He was paired with MJ Devonshire, who may be at the very bottom of the depth chart right now at corner. It's interesting. So, if Cisse is running with the ones exclusively, as he has been, then it's Nixon, Valentine, and St. Juice competing for that other starting spot. All of them could mix and match and rotate within the game with the first team defense. And then in the slot, Javon Bullard remains out with a foot injury. It had been Kitan Oladapo doing the double trouble multitasking of a safety nickel corner hybrid. This week, we started to see Kamal Haddon, who suffered that gruesome broken leg against the Ravens last December. We started to see Kamal Haddon used in the slot. He had a nice pick at Wednesday's practice. Impressive stuff. And we talked to him in the locker room about getting first-team reps at corner. And specifically, running in the slot. I asked him, how is playing in the slot different than playing on the perimeter at corner? Here's Haddon.
14: It's very different. You know, different route concepts, different, like, leverages, different things like that. So I'm just kind of getting more comfortable with having two-way goals, playing in space like that, reading your keys and reading your alignment. And it's just a lot more things that acquire to play nickel than it is corner. But I'm getting the feel of it.
7: We'll see if Haddon's on the field tonight as he's still kind of working his way back from that gruesome injury last December. Meanwhile, on the other side of the ball, the guys that these corners are competing against every day, will the Packers be forced to keep seven receivers, and do they have a third tight end worth keeping? That's next. 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Tonight, big evening storms, then clearing, the low 58. Tomorrow, mix of sun and clouds, spotty thunder showers, slightly humid, the high 76.
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18: Earlier this week, Packers rookie kicker Trey Smack had back-to-back days of hitting just 3 of 5 field goal attempts during practice, causing some concern amongst Packer Nation. Smack admits it's been somewhat of a bumpy ride.
20: It's had its ups and downs. I would say I've been hitting the ball better lately. It's either like I'm hitting it really good and it's going dead straight, or it's a complete miss, but it's not a terrible miss. It's just a hair off. So there's a lot to work on, but, you know, I'm just getting a feel for things.
18: Like every rookie at every position, adjustments need to be made when you're going from college to the pros.
20: The ball's different. Hashes are closer. I would say uprights are a little taller. So, and then conditions are just different. You know, I mean, I was all the way down in Florida. Now I'm all the way at the top of America in Wisconsin. So it's a little different.
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4: The season of love has begun. Super Bowl 61 will take place on Valentine's Day 2027. We're talking training camp on The Fan.
0: Preseason game number 2, Packers-Broncos. Friday night football. So which Packers does this game matter the most to? What are a couple position groups to watch?
4: This is Better Call Eversole, live on The Fan.
0: How about the pass catchers? How about the wide receivers and tight ends? Obviously, it's a numbers game, looking at roster cuts. August 30th, you go from 90 down to 53 players, just one swipe. That's right around the corner. It's a numbers game when it comes to roster construction at every position. Like I said, it always is. But right now, from the looks of things lately at training camp, a few guys maybe making it really tough on general manager Brian Gutekunst and the front office. So that's where I'm looking at in this second preseason game in Denver. General manager Brian Gutekunst was asked earlier this week about the numbers game at wide receiver. Because when you really dive deep into the depth chart, you realize that even after losing Romeo Doubs and Dontavian Wicks, the Packers are still deep at receiver in terms of names, just obviously reliant on their top three guys. If something were to happen to Watson, Reed, or Golden, then suddenly they wouldn't look so deep. Whereas in recent years with Wicks and Doubs, they've been deeper, especially last year after drafting Matthew Golden. But you look at the depth chart at receiver, in whichever order, the top three are pretty obvious. Christian Watson, Jaden Reed, and Matthew Golden are their top three guys. Now, Golden has kind of looked like their number one option throughout camp. He's caught the most passes, but those are the top three. Watson, Reed, Golden, no doubt about that. Then you have Savion Williams in his second season, third-round pick, TCU, gadget guy, made the great catch against the Giants last year. He's made some big plays so far in camp. If he's your four, there's your top four. Bo Melton, you can count his roster spot as just Bo. Could play corner, but he's a full-time receiver again. He's made some big plays in camp, too, and he's just a special teams ace, so you can kind of justify the roster spot for that. And just he brings a lot to the team. And then there's Sky Moore, who's on the team more or less to be their return specialist, but they've also had him involved on the offense as well in terms of being a Tyler Irvin-esque gadget guy. Adam Stenovich even co-signed on that comparison, Sky Moore to Tyler Irvin, return specialist and jet sweep fly motion guy, slot receiver type. So that's six receivers right there. Could they keep seven receivers? Well, undrafted rookie free agent J. Michael Sturtevant out of Florida was the guy who most people expected to be drafted. He looks like a day three pick. Like, he looks good. He's made a lot of catches with the second team, third team offense. He looks good. I'm impressed. The new J. Mike. Isaiah Nayor, number 80, has the benefit of special teams. If you're going to keep a guy, a seventh receiver, and you want to justify it by what they can do on teams, I would think pretty safely that Isaiah Nayor has the edge there. He is, look at his body. He's a special teams guy. Height, weight, speed guy. And he's made some good catches too. And then Will Shepard, number 82. Maybe the least capable of helping on coverage units on special teams. But he's made a ton of catches. Every freaking day I'm saying to someone, like, man, 82 just keeps making plays. So, general manager Brian Gutekunst was asked, is it feasible that they could keep seven receivers on the initial 53-man roster?
11: I think it is. I mean, I think we've done that in the past, maybe once or twice. I'd have to go back and look. It may be a little tough to do that throughout the season, you know, as injuries, you know, mount and you have to account for different positions. But I think coming out of camp, we've done that a few times. But I think if you're going to do that, there's going to be a couple of those guys are going to have to be pretty valuable teams guys. And I think we have some of those.
7: Yeah, and I keep going to, if it's about special teams, Isaiah Nayor would be the guy out of the three of them. J. Michael Sturtevant, Nayor, or Shepard. Nayor would be the guy with the extra value on special teams, I would think. But as a receiver, J. Mike looks good. 87, should be wearing 88 because, you know, J. Mike, Jermichael Finley, J. Michael Sturtevant should be wearing 88, but Musgrave has it, and he's busy rehabbing off to the side. Hope he gets well soon. Which brings me to the tight end position. It's a numbers game there, too. Obviously, Tucker Kraft is back. You got Josh Wiley operating as tight end 2 on the depth chart because Musgrave is out with seemingly no timeline to return. And then Drake Dabney, number 49, they gave him the same number that Dominique Daphne used to wear. Drake Dabney, Dominique Daphne, number 49. So, where do things stand at tight end? I think it's a safe assumption they're going to add at that position either on cutdown day via trade or a waiver claim. I just feel like they have to. I mean, they have one of the best tight ends in the business in Tucker Kraft, but he's probably going to be on a bit of a pitch count to start the season. And he's coming off a major injury. So you like your guy, but if something were to happen to him, I think they need more. Sign a Jonnu Smith type. Anyway, how do they view the guys behind Kraft? Josh Wiley and Drake Dabney specifically. Brian Gutekunst was asked that question recently.
11: Yeah, I mean, sir, I think, you know, Wiley's more of your move guy, the guy that can, you know, stretch the field and do some things in the passing game, and I think he's improved as a blocker as well. You know, Dabney's, you know, he's kind of shown early in this period of time that he can, you know, he can move people off the line of scrimmage and stuff, but that's still an area that we got to make sure as Tuck comes back into the fold that, you know, that we're looking at and making sure we have some answers there. And again, we've been pretty beat up at that position. We had a lot of moving parts so far, so that's still a little bit of a work in progress.
7: Yeah, so the initial 53 almost always features at least three tight ends, which would be Tucker Kraft, Josh Wiley, and then assuming Musgrave's not healthy yet, which seems like a safe assumption at this point because he hasn't practiced throughout camp, then he's on the pup. You don't count him. So it would be Kraft, Wiley, and then maybe Dabney. I guess Messiah Swinson may like a word there, but I just don't think Dabney or Swinson is ready to be considered reliable at this point. But maybe with a strong finish to the preseason and camp, maybe Drake Dabney can be that inline blocking Dominique Daphne coming out of nowhere wearing the number 49 kind of guy. It's possible. So he could help himself in Denver and could help himself the rest of the preseason. Although I still would bet the house on the Packers adding at the tight end position, like I said, either via waivers or with a trade prior to the regular season kicking off. But let's hear from Drake Dabney. What does he need to show against the Broncos in this second preseason game?
1: I think it's just consistency in the run game, offensively, just being good with my technique, knowing where to be, knowing my assignment, and just finishing my blocks, and when the ball comes my way, making a play, and then the opportunities that I do get on special teams, it's just the same thing, just consistency, knowing my assignment, being in the right spot, and I feel like I don't have to do anything above and beyond, but just do the little things right, and everything else will follow.
7: All right, well, you may need to go above and beyond to make the team, but I get what you're saying. You can't try to be Superman. You just have to be Superman. So with roster cutdowns right around the corner, where is his confidence level that he can make this initial 53? Here's number 49, Drake Dabney.
1: I feel confident. Obviously, whatever happens, happens. I mean, I leave it in God's hands, so I just do control what I can control, do what I can on the field, and just make sure I'm bringing the best I can each and every day.
2: Is that hard, just like as a player right now, just the pressure mounting, or do you feel like you handle that pretty well?
1: I feel like I handle it pretty well. I think I've definitely grown a lot from last year, my rookie season, where that was always kind of in the back of my mind, and I was worried about that, but I think just kind of over time, you know, being cut once already and kind of knowing how things go, knowing the business of it, you can kind of relax and kind of knowing that if you do what you're supposed to do, I mean, I have faith that I'm going to be where I need to be when I need to be there. So that kind of allows me to rest in that and just go out and play football and have fun.
7: Now, if they keep three tight ends and they don't add from the outside, I do feel confident that Dabney would be that guy, hence why I think he's one of the guys that has the most to gain yet this preseason. And I mean that because the Packers added him to the practice squad November 4th of last year. So he's been here. He's been in the meeting rooms. He's been practicing. He presumably knows the system. He's shown what he can do. He's 6'5", 246 pounds out of TCU. Originally signed with the Titans as an undrafted free agent. Spent the first couple games on their practice squad. Back in college, spent his first four seasons, or his first 4 years at Baylor. And then transferred to TCU for his final season. But yeah, Drake Dabney, number 49. Currently looks like the third tight end at a position that is almost guaranteed to have someone on the roster in week one who is not currently on the roster. He does have a pretty good role model in that room, though, who goes by the name of Tucker Kraft. Ever since he's been back, all he's done is catch passes and compete his butt off. He's really freaking good. So has Drake Dabney gotten any tips from Tuck?
1: Yeah, for sure. I mean, we stay next to each other in the meeting, so he's always just giving me little tips and tricks about maybe what he sees or how he would approach this block or just like maybe a certain stance or setting up certain footwork. So it's definitely been really cool to kind of have him back and like see kind of what he's thinking and his approach towards certain things.
7: So while watching Tucker Kraft, obviously made his 11-on-11 debut Sunday, and I don't think there has been a single target that Kraft hasn't caught. He's caught every single one of the passes thrown his direction, I believe, in the few practices we've seen him do 11-on-11 work. So what has he seen from a chemistry standpoint between Kraft and Love? Here's Drake Dabney, number 49.
1: I mean, it's really cool to see like him come back, making plays and stuff. It's really cool to be back in the huddle with him. He's a guy, before I got to the NFL, I kind of was able to see him a little bit and see what he can do. So it's really cool to be there firsthand and be on the field with him and kind of just kind of learn from him. And hopefully he makes everybody in the room better. So just seeing him make plays, I think it brings the whole group up.
7: So all you got to do is develop that chemistry that Love has with Kraft. Dabney's got to develop that chemistry with Love himself, right? Is there enough time to do that, Drake? The answer is no. But here's what he said.
1: Yeah, I think we can, for sure. I think
7: it's cute.
1: You know, what we do in practice every day, and then throughout the offseason, the reps we've gotten throughout all the OTAs, you know, it all builds over time, and that trust is gained over time. And obviously, the more I'm able to be out there with him, the more he'll be able to trust me. So I think I'm just grateful to just kind of to be in a spot where I can get those reps with the ones and be back there with Jordan and kind of just like learn how what he sees and what I need to do to for him to be able to trust me.
7: I mean, clearly the Packers like Drake Dabney. They talk about him as that traditional inline wide tight end. He's been here since November of last year, like I said, and here's Dabney talking about when he got to Green Bay to join the practice squad during last season.
1: So I got here like week 8, I want to say 8 or 9. I think it was the week we played the Eagles. That was my first week here. I don't know, last year was super eye-opening, coming from being on another team for 2 weeks to being home for a little bit and coming back. It just really put things in perspective and just showed me how the business goes. But once I got here, I felt like the coaches put me in good position and kind of slowly but surely learn the playbook, kind of get some reps, going against the ones. Anytime you're on practice squad and you're going against the ones, like, you're going to get better because you're going against the best of the best, in my opinion. So I think that really helped me and kind of helped me later in the season as well when I was able to be elevated for a little bit.
7: So there's a guy to watch for the remainder of the preseason. Backup tight end number 49, Drake Dabney, vying for a roster spot. Some of the stuff that he has to prove to the coaches, though, isn't just catching passes. It's the dirty work, like blocking in the run game. And then you have the at receiver. Will they keep 7 receivers? J. Michael Sturtevant, Isaiah Neyer, Will Shepard. Watch those guys, too.
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18: The Green Bay Packers starters don't play much in the preseason games. They rely on their padded practices and next week's joint practice with the Arizona Cardinals to get them ready for the season opener against Minnesota. There have been a few skirmishes in the recent Packers padded practices, and X says that's okay, but you do have to be careful.
3: You know, the more that we can kind of have that, you know, that intensity with each other, but then keep it, you know, obviously we still teammates and we still on the same team at the end of the day, it doesn't do anything but make us better. So just making sure that we understand, you know, we still want to be able to compete with each other, but also not go too far because at the end of the day, we still on the same team.
18: The Packers still have two preseason games left, including tonight against the Broncos, and their regular season opener against the Vikings is still 3 weeks away, but Xavier says that game will be here before you know it.
3: I think we understand that we don't have that much time. Obviously, you know, it still kind of seems like it's far away, but it really is not. It's going to be here in the blink of an eye. Like, we got two preseason games left, and then we here. So
18: that's Packers.
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7: Chris McClellan was the Packers' third-round pick in this year's draft, and the 22-year-old defensive tackle is learning on the job from the veterans in the room, like 33-year-old free agent signing Javon Hargrave.
24: I'm always asking guys every day, like Hargrave especially, like, man, watch me on these reps. What do I look like? What do I need to work on? What can I improve on? Just trying to learn from guys that have done it at a high level for such a long time.
7: As McClellan begins his first NFL season, Hargrave is in year 11, the perfect mentor for the rookie.
24: Every day until he got here, me and Coach Okabasi watched his Pittsburgh, San Fran, and Eagles tape almost every day, you know, just to get that nose position down. And, you know, he was a really good player for a long time, so we used to watch his tape all the time. So I got familiar with his game and everything. So it's cool just to kind of see that on film and then just see him walking around the building. It's like, man, like, do you realize who you are? Like, it's crazy.
7: It's safe to say Javon Hargrave has willingly taken Chris McClellan under his wing.
24: It's just like a big bro type of feel, you know, like you just go out there and, like, I literally just ask him questions. Like, anytime I can think of something, I just be like, hey, what do you think about this? Or how should I do this? How should I approach this? And, you know, he's always coming around and trying to help me as much as he can.
7: That's today's training camp report. I'm Marcus Eversall from The Fan.
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15: All aboard the love train. Jordan Love set to play again tonight. Preseason game number 2 in Denver. Jordan Love expected to get some more reps tonight.
14: This is Better Call Ebersol, live on The Fan.
15: Good song. A head bopper, toe tapper. Good stuff. Anyway, let's hear from Jordan Love, who spoke this week because he speaks every week during the season as the starting quarterback of the Green Bay Packers. One key talking point, development throughout camp, has been the continued improvement with his chemistry with Matthew Golden. Golden, of course, the 23rd overall pick in last year's draft, the first time the Packers spent a first-round pick on a wide receiver since 2002 when they took Javon Walker out of Florida State. Draft was in Green Bay. They drafted Matthew Golden. I had talked to Matthew Golden a few days before that and said, like, how do you feel about the Packers' color scheme? And he's like, he didn't get it at first. This is cool. I like the colors. He's like laughing. He's like, this guy's nuts. Little did he know, I'm more than nuts. But green and golden, right? It was like a match made in football heaven. He had the gold suit. It was sweet. It was electric. Matter of fact, the announcement from Mark Murphy, one of the more, I don't want to say one of the more memorable moments in recent Packers history or anything, but like, it was pretty freaking memorable when Mark Murphy announced that pick of Matthew Golden. If you don't remember, like the pacing of it all, public speak it, like you say something, let the crowd react, let it marinate, say something else, let the crowd react, it just poetic. Matter of fact, screw it. Let's listen back.
17: With the 23rd pick in the 2025 NFL Draft, the 13-time world champion Green Bay Packers, for the first time since 2002, draft a wide receiver, Matthew Golden, wide receiver, Texas.
15: How electric was that? Super electric, obviously. Now I'm looking back in my archives for the birth of the genesis of the green and golden thing. This may be it.
20: How do you feel about the...
15: Yeah, this is a couple days, or the day before the draft. The day before the draft. Planted this seed. Maybe you could say I spoke it into existence. I don't know. That's not for me to say. That's for other people to say if they think I'm capable of manifesting things for other people.
20: How do you feel about the Packers colors?
0: I like it. Yeah, I like the colors, man. I like it, man.
2: You know, it's not green and yellow. It's green and golden.
0: Yeah. Yeah. I see what you did there. I see what you did there.
2: Yeah. I've been thinking about that for a while. Here.
0: Yeah.
15: Just saying. Anyway, on a more serious note, Matthew Golden looks freaking awesome, just like he did last summer. Looked freaking awesome. I don't track exactly how many passes everyone catches, but I feel very safe saying that with the first team offense, Matthew Golden has caught more passes than anybody. He's their leading receiver throw so far this summer, for whatever that's worth. So here's Jordan Love on his connection with Golden so far in camp.
11: He's finding ways to get open, which is, as a quarterback, it makes life easy. When a guy's getting open, creating separation, you know, where I know exactly where to put it now, and it's not as sticky in the coverage. So he's doing a great job. You know, I think for him, it's just continuing to build and keep finding new little edges and ways to continue to build, but he's done a great job.
15: He looks really good. He's always open. Yeah, he's got sub-4.3 speed, but like I said, watching him at Texas, the year he was at Texas before coming out, I didn't think he was a 4.3 guy. Like, that's not what impressed me the most with Golden. It was his suddenness, his release at the line of scrimmage. Almost, I hate to make this comparison, but like Davante Adams-esque off the line. Just like, little bah-bah, crossover step, gets open off the line, and he's just crafty. He just gets open. And then he happened to run 4.29, and I went from thinking, like, he's the guy I want in the second round to thinking, there's no chance in hell he's going to be available in the second round now. But the Packers just said, screw it, we'll take him in the first. So how has Matthew Golden improved the most now in his second season? Here's QB1, Jordan Love.
11: You know, I think he's a confident guy, but I think just his, you know, how fast he's playing right now, it all comes with reps. And I think last year, as a rookie, you know, it's tough. He did a lot of good things, but I think there was some times where, you know, he figured out and went back and watched the film of ways he can win on routes versus different looks and, you know, some new things he can try. And I think now he's just going out there and he's putting it all together right now. So it looks great. I'm excited to see him when we get to the season, but he's making plays. We all know what he can do when the ball's in the air, you know, the types of catches he can make. So I think for him, it's just understanding how to run routes a certain way, how to get open, the timing. He's doing a great job.
15: Yeah, and of all of his physical gifts, obviously Golden's not the biggest guy in the world. He's listed at 5'11", 191. He's basically roughly the same height and weight as me, but he looks a little better physically. His physique is slightly more impressive than mine, but I'm not paid to, you know, use my body like that. My fingers, though, hands, hand-eye coordination, managing the computers and the phones and things, the board, top-notch. Golden's hands, though, as physically gifted as he is, not the biggest guy in the world, but sub-4.3 speed, cat-like speed and reflexes, but I honestly think the most impressive part of his game right now, his hands. Pretty important part of the job when you are a wide receiver. Part of your job is to receive the ball, so catch the ball, and Matthew Golden does not drop the ball. Golden's pretty confident in his ability to catch footballs.
0: With the confidence I got in my hands, if the ball is anywhere close to me, I feel like I can make that catch.
15: And he does. Over and over and over again. So he looks really good. Obviously, still, they're going to spread it around. Two fewer receivers in that room, though, with Wicks in Philly, Dobbs in New England. But they're still going to spread it around. Top three receivers, Golden, Watson, Reed, tight end Tucker Kraft, although Kraft won't play tonight. But yeah, a lot of reason to be excited about this Packers passing game headed into 2026. Now, if they had a reliable offensive line, which was probably the most disappointing position group on the team last year, if they had a reliable offensive line, I think there'd be even more reason to be excited about this Packers passing game. Because when Jordan Love has time, Jordan Love is capable of carving up just about anybody, especially with those weapons. Aaron Banks has been back at practice this week, a step in the right direction. He's been doing team reps at practice for the first time, so that's not every first team rep, but he's been getting first team reps back at left guard this week. Here's what Jay Love had to say about getting some continuity up front.
1: Yeah, I think that always helps. You know, I think practice is the time where there's a lot of different guys out there. You know, guys are getting reps, guys might be tired or dealing with some stuff. So there's always kind of revolving door of guys moving around, trying different spots. So I think you get used to that. I think the game is when you want to get more solidified and you know things happen in the game. But I think practice is always the time to try new things out.
15: More from Jordan Love on that, on having moving parts at guard. Obviously, Aaron Banks has been fighting through a knee thing. They've been pretty vague and simultaneously ominous about the health of Aaron Banks, which has just been off and on, up and down, ever since they signed him to that $77 million contract last offseason back in March of 2025. But with Banks out, it's been rookie Jagger Burton at left guard for the majority of camp. Now, we have seen the most recent practice we saw was Jagger Burton getting some first-team reps at right guard, which I think on paper is their best five. Assuming Banks is healthy enough to be the starting left guard, then you have Burton at right guard, where Jacob Monk has been getting the majority of the reps. It certainly seems like Anthony Belton, who throughout the offseason was the presumed starter at right guard, because that's who was the starting right guard ever since Thanksgiving of last year. It feels like Belton's fallen out of favor and more or less fallen out of the competition altogether at right guard, and he's more of a swing tackle now. So I think they need to continue to rep Burton at right guard. Assuming Banks can play left guard, Sean Ryan at center, left tackle Jordan Morgan, right tackle Zach Bakobiwele, and there you go. Or you just go out and sign Kevin Zeitler as a free agent, and you'll feel a hell of a lot better about the line, or at least most of us will. Here's Love on those moving parts at guard, though.
1: We've dealt with that. We've dealt with some uncertainty of guys playing different positions, injuries happening, guys bouncing around. So right now, I think it's great. I think it's great that everybody's getting as many reps as possible. O-line's kind of moving pieces, and guys are able to still communicate and work on stuff together. You know, I think once we get in the season, once we get guys back healthy, we'll solidify a couple more things. But you know how the season goes. Injuries happen, things happen. So I think it's always best that guys get reps, and especially with the ones with this group, because you never know how the season's going to go. We might need these guys to step up, play different positions, so I think it's good right now.
15: All right. Thinks it's good. I think it'd be better if you just had your start, because that's the one thing we were banking on. I asked Pete Doherty the other day through, you know, the first few weeks of camp, like, what matters the most? What would be your top storylines? And we got to talking about Belton not being the clear-cut starter at right guard. I think the most unfortunate thing so far in camp, knock on wood that this doesn't change, because obviously we know how bad things can be in camp if certain things go wrong, but the one source of optimism on the O-line throughout the offseason, or at least the biggest one, was that for the first time in a long time, it felt like we knew who was going to be starting. There weren't really any position battles. Jordan Morgan was going to be the left tackle, settling in to replace Rashid Walker. Fortunately, that has been the case, and Morgan's looked really good. Left guard would be Aaron Banks in his second season, finally healthy. He was talking that up in the offseason about how great he felt. Well, he hasn't been healthy throughout camp. Hopefully he's turned a corner now, but I'm not 100% sold on that, so that's a question. Center Sean Ryan settling in, going into his first full season as a starter. You paid him to be that. Fortunately, that has been maintained at center. Right guard, well, it's Anthony Belton's job. That's where he played from Thanksgiving on last year. You know where he's going to be instead of bouncing around between tackle and guard. Well, no, that's not the case. Now he's back at tackle and other people are working at right guard. And then right tackle Zach Tom. The only change there's been is his name from Zach Tom to Zach Bakobiwele. So, yeah, what we thought was pretty cut and dry. No more musical chairs, no more...
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18: Quarterback Cal McCord is battling for the third spot and likely practice squad position at QB and may have locked up that spot last week in the preseason game against Pittsburgh. McCord went 12 of 16 for 102 yards and looked solid in his Packers debut, so much so that 2 days later the Packers released Kyren Drones. Now McCord will get more reps during the rest of training camp.
22: For me, I wouldn't say relax is the right word. I think, if anything, it's just even more motivating now that there's going to be, you know, more reps on my plate, just continuing to make the most out of them.
18: McCord was a free agent after being released off the Eagles' practice squad at the end of last season and spoke as to why he chose to join the Packers.
22: Matt's track record of quarterbacks, and then just watching their film, too. We played him last year in Philly, so trying to emulate Jordan on a scout team, watch a lot of their film, and really love the offense. Love the way Jordan plays, super aggressive, pushing the ball down the field. And so I think that just was a green light in my eyes for me, and I just thought it'd be a great situation to walk into.
18: Look for plenty of Kyle McCord.

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1: The Green Bay Packers starters don't play much in the preseason games. They rely on their padded practices and next week's joint practice with the Arizona Cardinals to get them ready for the season opener against Minnesota. There have been a few skirmishes in the recent Packers padded practices, and X says that's okay, but you do have to be careful.
4: You know, the more that we can kind of have that, you know, that intensity with each other, but then keep it, you know, obviously we still teammates and we still on the same team at the end of the day. It doesn't do anything but make us better. So just making sure that we understand, you know, we still want to be able to compete with each other, but also not go too far because at the end of the day, we're still on the same team.
1: The Packers still have two preseason games left, including tonight against the Broncos, and their regular season opener against the Vikings is still 3 weeks away, but Xavier says that game will be here before you know it.
4: I think we understand that we don't have that much time. Obviously, you know, it still kind of seems like it's far away, but it really is not. It's going to be here in the blink of an eye. Like, we got two preseason games left, and then we're here. So
1: that's Packers safety Xavier McKinney in today's training camp update. I'm Rookie from Sports Radio 107.5 and 1400 The Fan.
5: Trump administration's threat to impose new sanctions on the country is a crime against humanity. ABC News White House correspondent Karen Travers.
6: The Iranians certainly seem to be indicating that they think that these sanctions or some economic punishment are coming. They're saying that these could be oppressive and that military strength alone does not ensure the survival of a regime in a country, that if they're having difficulty with their economy, they're going to be in trouble.
5: The Justice Department today said it's agreed to a $400 million settlement with TikTok. In 2024, the Department of Justice sued that social media company for allegedly violating the Children's Online Privacy Act of 1998, claiming that TikTok had stored, collected, and processed data from child users without the consent of their parents. And the defense team for Lindsay Clancy has rested today. She's facing murder charges in the deaths of her children. This is ABC News.
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0: 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This is a two-minute drill as part of the Bill and Rookie Experience.
1: And then one more from Keyshawn Nixon. Is it frustrating when you have to compete for your job?
8: Myself in no competition. I'm coming here to compete for myself. What they do and what they choose to do, that's out of my control. I can only control what I can control. I came from the bottom, so I'm here. Year 8. Since I've been here, I ain't been off the field. And anything they've asked me to do, I played at a high level.
1: Okay. Depends on what your definition of a high level is. Whoa.
9: I got to be like that.
1: I'm just saying. So what do they have, Keyshawn Nixon? Well, he's in the final year of his contract. He's a $7.1 million cap hit. If they decided at the end of training camp that they wanted to move on, a dead cap hit would be 2.1. It'd be about a $5 million savings. So I would imagine that regardless of what happens coming out of training camp, he's in his final year in the green and gold.
9: That could have been no matter what.
1: I don't recall, was he holding in for a brief moment because he wanted a new contract? Another contract extension. I don't remember that now. My memory's going, Billy.
10: Yeah, I don't know if he did or not. I don't think so.
1: I mean, he's vocalized that he wants a new contract. I guess any player would that was going into the final year of their contract. They would clearly state that they want a new contract. He's only, I'd have to see 28, 29. This is his 29 year.
10: Okay.
1: He just had his 29th birthday back in June. So he's not even 30 yet.
11: I love Keyshawn Nixon.
1: Yeah, there you go.

0: That guy's not here anymore.
1: He's
0: so he
1: not.
0: Loves him from afar. It'll be interesting to see. You know, he gets kind of defensive in that right?
1: Well, I would. I mean, I get it because everybody's coming in asking about your job and all that.
0: But that's kind of the way he is most of the time, too.
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4: Oh, you didn't know? 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
5: Yeah, it is.
2: Hour number three is underway. 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
6: It's Football Friday. This is hour number three, but the final hour of Better Call Eversole, because next hour at 5 p.m. sharp, Bill Rabior will be here, and he will join me to talk Packers-Broncos. More about the Packers than the Broncos, because it's the preseason, and really all anyone cares about is staying healthy and doing a couple positive things that you can cling to for sources of optimism. That's kind of how it works. Brewers opening up a series against the Braves. 30 games over 500. Miz versus Sale. But it's a Football Friday here on The Fan for preseason game number two. For all intents and purposes, this is the final tune-up, the final rehearsal, if you will, for the starters who are not expected to play next week in the preseason finale against the Arizona Cardinals, of course, on the heels of their joint practice. So, week two of the preseason is already underway. A couple of games last night, the 49ers kicked the living snot out of the Chargers, 41-17. You don't typically see preseason games that high scoring. The over-under was 38.5. The Niners were like, huh, that's cute. Watch us hang 41 on the board. So congrats if you had the Niners to cover. They were a 3.5-point dog. They messed around and won by 24 points. Congratulations if you had the over, 38.5, because the Niners took care of that themselves. And if you bet on either the Niners-Chargers game or the Raiders-Texans game, I hope you hit your bets. If so, congrats. And also, probably should seek help. Although I do tend to lean towards the unders for preseason football, I feel like they hit more often than not. But neither of the unders hit last night. Both went over. Just do yourself a favor and don't gamble on preseason football.
2: It's always football season in Green Bay.
7: All I know is go.
2: But when interesting stuff happens elsewhere around the league, that's when we check in on the other 31.
6: All right, in Pittsburgh, very, very interesting stuff with Steelers cornerback Joey Porter Jr. So this remains one of the biggest contract standoffs in the National Football League right now. Joey Porter is the son of Joey Porter, so Joey Porter Jr., cornerback, the son of Joey Porter Sr., the former Steelers edge rusher. They have been unable to come to an agreement, Joey Porter and the Steelers. So, according to NFL insider Jordan Schultz, multiple teams around the league have wondered about. Interesting way of phrasing it. But several teams around the league have wondered about Joey Porter as a potential trade target. Teams in need of a cornerback. The Steelers put Joey Porter on the PUP list, the physically unable to perform list, with a back injury in late July. Very little info has come out about Joey Porter since. That's led some to speculate about the injury and how much of it may or may not have to do with the contract. He's 26 years old. He's entering the final year of his contract. Prior reports indicated that Joey Porter could be seeking an extension averaging about $30 million per year.

0: he is one of the top young corners in football. Man, imagine Joey Porter Jr. on this Packers defense. What a difference that guy would make. We're all thinking it, right? It would be nice. Where did Joey Porter Jr. grade out last year at Pro Football Focus? Well, out of 112 corners who played enough to qualify for the grading system, what did I say? 112. Joey Porter finished 28th in the league. So 28th out of 112. That's the top quarter of the league, literally. Top 25% of the league. Some teams reportedly considering, maybe hoping that he's available via trade. For the record, Keyshawn Nixon graded out 37th out of 112. I think that's better than a lot of people would think. Carrington Valentine was 58th out of 112, so basically smack dab in the middle. But yeah, the longer this goes on without Joey Porter getting an extension with the Steelers, the more speculation there will likely be about whether or not another team would give the Steelers what they want in a trade for Porter, and then whether they would give Porter what he wants in terms of a new contract. So we'll monitor the situation. Meanwhile, in Las Vegas, last night, Raiders head coach Clint Kubiak, in his first year as head coach, coming over from Seattle, their former offensive coordinator. After winning the Super Bowl, he's now the Raiders head coach. Last night, he declined to name a starting quarterback after their preseason game against the Texans. Now, Kirk Cousins has been widely expected to be the starter for this season, at least the start of the season, week one. But Cousins did not play a snap in last night's game. But even though, and usually when you don't dress a starter that's presumed to be the starter, when you don't dress a quarterback who's presumed to be the starter, that's a sign that, yeah, okay, they're keeping him healthy, he's the starter, right? But they didn't dress Cousins, and then Kubiak still decided not to commit to a starter. It's minorly interesting. The number one overall pick in the draft, of course, Fernando Mendoza out of Indiana, competing for the job. He played the entire first half, completing 8 of 15 passes for 86 yards. Now, one of his incompletions went for a touchdown the other way, an 80-yard pick six. It's still expected that Cousins will start the season as the starter, but Kubiak not tipping his hand yet. Fernando Mendoza is such a character, though. I saw some of his in-game interview with the folks on ESPN last night, and he's just like, definitely brought an apple to every teacher he ever had in grade school. Like, that is the energy he gives off. He's never said a swear word in his life. I don't know his dating history. It's not my business, but he's a character. Meanwhile, rookie running back Mike Washington out of Arkansas. We had a draft profile on him. I'm a fan of his game. Mike Washington carried it 9 times for 56 yards last night against the Texans. He also caught 2 passes for 18 yards. His best play was a 33-yard run on the first drive. He ran right into the back of the O-line and then bounced off contact and took off for a 33-yard gain. Only thing stopping him from the end zone was a shoestring tackle on the Texans' 25-yard line. And he's been really, really good so far. So, last week in the preseason opener, Washington ran it 6 times for 63 yards against the Cardinals. He had a 53-yard run. So in 2 preseason games, the rookie fourth-round pick out of Arkansas, running back Mike Washington, has carried it 15 times for 119 yards, an average of 7.9 yards per carry. Now, when the Packers were on the clock in the fourth round, I had been hoping ever since they were on the clock in the second round that they'd find a way to draft Denai Dennis Sutton, edge rusher out of Penn State, because he was my guy. That's who they took. But the two names on my mind were Denai Dennis Sutton and Mike Washington. The Packers took Denai Dennis Sutton at pick 120. Mike Washington went 2 picks later at pick number 122. I kind of thought he'd be more of a third round. I thought Denai Dennis Sutton would be a second round pick. I thought Washington would be a third round pick, but they went within 2 picks of each other. I'm happy with the Denai Dennis Sutton pick, obviously, because that was my guy. But Mike Washington Big fan of his game, and so far he looks like the real deal out in Vegas. Obviously, Washington won't be the starter because Ashton Jeanty will. They just drafted him in the top... Where did he even go? Was it top five last year? I think he was like fourth overall, if I'm not mistaken. Sixth overall last year. So Washington fighting for the RB2 job, but fantasy alert for all you fantasy honks. Mike Washington may be a nice dart throw late in your draft, because that dude's got wheels, and he's big. He's 2 1/4, 4.3 speed. He's a stud. Meanwhile, in San Francisco, the Niners kicked the crap out of the Chargers, and their rookie, their second-round pick, wide receiver Dejon Stribling, caught 4 of 5 targets for 46 yards in their preseason win over the Chargers last night. He's been featured a lot so far through 2 preseason games. Caught 3 passes on their first drive last night. 8-yard catch on a curl. High pointed it beyond the sticks. Made a catch at his knees for a first down by a slant from the outside. Nearly had a 30-yard catch down the left sideline. A few yards short of the end zone, but couldn't quite complete the catch. Either way, he's being targeted a lot. And last week in the preseason opener against the Titans, he caught 7 of 8 balls for 62 yards. So 2 preseason games so far for Dejon Stribling, the Niners' second-round wide receiver. He's caught 11 of 13 targets for 108 yards. Certainly notable. He is the first player in at least 20 years to total 11 catches within the first 20 minutes of 2 consecutive preseason games. Think about that. What? The first player in at least 20 years to total 11 catches within the first 20 minutes of 2 straight preseason games. So he's 13 targets, 11 catches, and he's barely playing into the second quarter. Now, you never want to overreact to preseason football, but you talk about fantasy alerts. His ADP, his average draft position, is only going to go up. He's just a big physical guy. Another guy that I figured Matt LaFleur probably had a high opinion of, because he's also a blocker. He had a draft profile on him, too. It's just the preseason, but so far, so good for Dejon Stribling with the Niners. In Seattle, the Seahawks are signing free agent cornerback Trayvon Diggs to a 1-year deal. That, of course, the former Packer Trayvon Diggs, who was a Packer for like 5 minutes or 2 or 3 weeks, claimed by the Packers late last season, spent the final couple weeks of the season on the roster. 27 years old, led the league in picks back in 2021 with 11. Injuries, though, over the past 3 seasons have limited Trayvon Diggs to just 22 games over 3 years. So what does this mean for Terrion Arnold? Because it had been previously reported that the Seahawks were expected to sign Terrion Arnold, who of course is facing felony charges of kidnapping and some very serious stuff. The Seahawks signing Diggs certainly suggests that the Terrion Arnold deal is now off the table. Maybe the league told the Seahawks, don't sign him. It's a bad look for us. Ian Rappaport reported that Arnold will be placed on the commissioner's exempt list if and when he signs. The NFL getting ahead of the whole Arnold thing, that he's going to be on the exempt list, probably won't help his market, obviously. We'll see how it works, though. But Diggs worked out for the Seahawks Tuesday. Diggs had previously worked out for the Lions, who need a corner, because they released Arnold. Then the Seahawks were about to sign Arnold until they didn't. And now they sign Diggs, so maybe they won't sign Arnold. We'll see what happens next with Terrion Arnold and all the corner needy teams who are all over the league, not just potentially in Green Bay. In Tampa, the Buccaneers signed defensive tackle Vita Vea to a 1-year, $30 million extension through 2027. Vea also gets a $6 million bump for the 2026 season. He was previously set to make $18 million this year, so his new salary up to $24 million. Mike Garofolo said last week that Vea wanted an extension. placing him in the top tier of defensive tackles, which is currently right around $38 million a year, which is just insane. Looks like they compromised. Vea didn't really get the extension he wanted or the money he wanted, but he got more money than he was getting. $30 million extension includes this season's pay increase, so he'll play for $24 million in 2027. So Vea gets paid. He's not going anywhere. He's staying in Tampa. In Washington, the Commanders lost defensive tackle Johnny Newton. He's going to miss significant time after undergoing surgery for a torn pectoral muscle. That's a big loss for their front, and right now their Commanders are also without outside linebackers Odafe Owe and Kalavon Chasen. So the Commanders are beaten up on defense. Johnny Newton going to miss significant time with that torn pec. The Houston Texans earlier this week lost second-year receiver Jaden Higgins to a torn ACL. He will miss the entire season. He was going to be the number two receiver behind Nico Collins. Now he won't because he's out for the year. Tough blow for them. And in New Orleans, the Saints will be without their rookie receiver, Jordan Tyson. He's dealing with a hamstring injury, eighth overall pick in the draft, and it's possible he starts the season on injured reserve. He's going to start the regular season on the side.
1: That's what's going on with some of the other 31 teams in the NFL. For all things football, stay tuned to Better Call Eversole.
0: Five big things in tonight's second preseason game, a viewing guide to Packers-Broncos. 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Tonight, big evening storms, then clearing, mild and humid, the low 58. Tomorrow, mix of sun and clouds, spotty thundershowers, slightly humid and 76. Sunday, partly cloudy, warm, less humid and 74.
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11: 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The total feels too high. 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
0: All right, so it's the preseason. This is Green Bay, Wisconsin. Packers run the world, or at least the region, the state of Wisconsin sports. But it's still just the preseason. So, what's worth watching? Who and what should we be watching tonight?
1: This is Better Call Eversole, live on The Fan.
0: Well, you can watch whatever you want, but I've got a list of stuff. Now, first and foremost, let me make this very, very clear. Just stay healthy. Especially in Denver. Last December's game in Denver was a really, really bad day. They lost the game. They lost Micah Parsons to a torn ACL. They lost Zach Tom to a partially torn patellar tendon. That was effectively the end of the season. Any hopes of them making a run in the playoffs? Poof! Up in smoke. Leaving Denver on the 14th of December last year. Just, I don't love the vibe going back there. I'm sure they'll have thoughts about that, but, like, you know, it's whatever. That's going to have nothing to do with what happens tonight, but it's just the number one priority in the preseason is always to just stay healthy. I don't care how good you look. Nothing matters more than just staying healthy in the preseason. But the vibes of going back to Denver on top of it, just especially so. Just stay healthy. Starters are expected to play. Matt LaFleur said so. He said going into last week's preseason opener in Pittsburgh, he told us that NFL data suggests that if you have one joint practice, then the target is 30 snaps in the preseason. If you hit that mark, then you're less likely to suffer an injury early in the season. Your team is more calloused. LaFleur was then asked this week if they're still targeting 30 snaps in the preseason. Is that still the number?
17: Just going to have to watch to find out. So I think it's pretty fluid. A lot of it's just the circumstances. Who do we have available to go out there and play? Some of it's a little bit of a gut feel, but I've said it many times now. I do think there's a lot of value, whether you're getting ready to play one play or a complete football game, to getting your mind right to go into battle.
0: All right, so that's first and foremost. That doesn't count. That's just stay healthy. Starters, I hope everyone stays healthy, but especially the starters who are going to play tonight. I will be celebrating when they are removed from the game by the coaching staff healthy. Now to the list, five big things to watch. Trace Mack, the number one takeaway from last week's game in Pittsburgh. Trace Mack went 4-for-4 on his field goals overall, 3-for-3 on kicks that actually counted in the box score. One of the 58 yarders did not count because of a penalty. They moved up and he made that one too. General manager Brian Gutekunst on Trace Mack's performance in Pittsburgh. Here's what Goody had to say.
18: Good performance from one day, right? You know, that's what that is. And he's had a bunch of them during the camp, but that obviously was the most important one, right? That's the one that actually counts for points in a game. And, you know, I think in that environment, outside, you know, those are what you want when you're trying to, you know, bring a young kicker along, and did a great job.
0: Yeah, it was good. So how did Smack feel about last week's performance? Obviously had that 58 yarder that did count right before half. He liked that.
19: Don't really try to get too high on it. You know, we have this week, so I'm kind of just worried about this week and how I'm going to perform this week.
20: You were a little revved up at the end of the half one going into the locker. It did look like. So were you able to enjoy that one?
19: Yeah, I mean, I treat that as like an end-of-game situation. Yeah. You know, at the end of half, you know, it's kind of like where we trot down. I mean, Kyle did a great job getting in field goal range, and, you know, he was throwing dots and, you know, receivers, and they did a great job of, you know, hurry up, drill, spiking the ball, and then, you know, just giving me an opportunity to go out there and do my job.
0: It's kind of interesting, too, this week, Trey Smack talking about his locker mate, Smack 28, next to Xavier McKinney, 29, and Smack Moore, 29. Jersey number, I'm talking, in college. Anyway, he brought that up previously. But he talked about the value of having Xavier McKinney as his locker mate right next to him, and it was kind of funny. This is Smack, Trey Smack.
19: Yeah, X is on me, so he's all over me, like white on rice. But, you know, he's good. I'm glad I have a vet right next to me with X and Dan. You know, they've been in the league for a couple of years now, and so he's been giving me some insight of how, you know, you're doing things as a pro, and he's been really helpful.
0: So he says X is on him like white on rice. What exactly does he mean by that? I love this.
19: Just make the kick.
20: Simple as that. He told us.
19: Just make the kick.
21: How many times he told you that?
19: Today?
21: No. In camp.
19: No, I mean, probably like close to 10 to 20 times. Yeah. So.
20: Is it like a running joke at this point, or is it like
19: no,
20: serious?
19: He's dead serious.
20: That's great.
19: No, I'm dead serious too.
0: And I'm dead serious. I'm about to make that a hotkey. Because that's kind of how we all feel. It's as simple as that when it comes to kickers.
19: Just make the kick.
0: That's it.
19: Just make the kick.
0: So tonight, the top takeaway from last week's game was Trey Smack. It's definitely someone to watch tonight, again, with the motto being what Xavier McKinney told him and continues to tell him.
19: Just make the kick.
0: That's number one. Number two, Keyshawn Nixon, the most polarizing player on the roster. We've talked about him already. How much will he play tonight? Keyshawn raised a lot of eyebrows when he spoke on Sunday about how he feels like he's getting punished, and then the more he spoke, the less it sounded like he actually meant exactly what he said about being punished. But Wednesday, he was paired up with MJ Devonshire, number 28, with the, I guess you could say, third team defense. Matt LaFleur didn't sound overly concerned, kind of poo-pooed what Nixon had to say as far as the punished comment. LaFleur also made it clear he loves Keyshawn. Keyshawn, though, right now it's questionable. What is his role? He's obviously in a competition at corner. What have the coaches told Keyshawn about his role? Here's Key answering that question.
2: Nothing. So, I don't know. They don't really tell me nothing. I'm just, every day I find out a different thing and I just attack it. I don't care what it is. Whether it's me taking reps on special teams, whatever it is, I attack it, though. I'm here. Can't really run me off, so I'm ready to play ball.
0: All right, so will Nixon be treated as a starter tonight? Will he come off the field when, you know, Xavier McKinney comes off the field, assuming he plays? Evan Williams? I doubt it. Maybe, but I doubt it. Will he still be on the field late in the second quarter or later? After seeing him with MJ Devonshire earlier this week at practice, hey, all bets are off. Who knows? So keep an eye on that. Keyshawn Nixon, how late does he play tonight? How much work does he get? Number three, how aggressive will the Packers be on defense? Jonathan Gannon sent a lot of pressure in Pittsburgh in that preseason opener. A lot of blitzes. Obviously, you don't want to show too much in the preseason, so there's that balance. But you also, you don't go hard in practice at the quarterback, so when you have an opportunity to actually touch the quarterback, you want to be somewhat aggressive while still not showing too much. So will they have the same approach? Any more or less aggressive tonight in Denver? That's another thing to watch. QB3 Kyle McCord got the most work in Pittsburgh, figures to get the most work again tonight. There is no competition for QB2. Tyrod Taylor is the backup quarterback to Jordan Love. There is no question about it. QB3 appears to be Kyle McCord. Effectively won the job with his performance in Pittsburgh. He's the only other quarterback in camp because they released Kyren Drones afterwards. The better McCord does, the less likely the Packers are to bring in any competition for that third quarterback job, which will likely land him on the practice squad. And number five, keep an eye on Marshawn Lloyd. Every time Marshawn Lloyd is on the field, he's fun to watch. It's great to see him healthy, but I'd love to see him actually have some room to run. The running game has not exactly clicked so far in camp. There hasn't been a lot of push up front from the O-line. It's a lot of fun to watch Marshawn Lloyd in the open field. I hope to see Marshawn Lloyd in the open field tonight. So there you go, five things to watch. Zach Heilprin from The Zone in Madison next.
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26: The first practice in pads is always a benchmark of training camp. Safety Evan Williams says they have to try to be physical within the rules.
4: Again, in the heat of battle, like, things happen. So, that's just kind of how it goes. And, just kind of being physical for that first day. But I feel like, there's definitely a different level we could tap into.
26: Williams says they love the new defense under Jonathan Gannon and feel like they have the room to make mistakes as they learn.
4: They're not saying anything to us. They're not too mad at us during practice. So it's kind of just, I feel like the freedom they're giving us to really just like play off one another, me, Bull, and X. It's pretty cool. Just the freedom they're giving us in our alignments and our being able to kind of just, play on a string in a sense, disguise pre-snap, but obviously get to a point to, where we're effective.
26: And as far as Gannon goes as a coordinator, Williams says he's got the right stuff.
4: He's got like a crazy little energy, but I feel like you need that as a D coordinator. Like, you need to be a little on edge. If you're a D coordinator and you're fully stable, if you're fully emotionally just like flat line, I don't need that.
26: That is today's training camp report for Sports Radio 107.5 and 1400, The Fan.
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9: Will LaFleur figure out how to finish games? Can Gannon take the Packers to the next level? So many questions, and we're talking about all of them on The Fan.
0: Will Trey Smack have another standout kicking performance in the altitude tonight in Denver? Preseason game number 2 tonight. A mile-high rehearsal, if you will. One last rehearsal for the Packers starters before the regular season kicks off September 13th in Minnesota. Of course, Trey Smack will continue to kick throughout the rest of the summer, and we will react accordingly, but definitely not overreact to anything, right?
9: This is Better Call Ebersol, live on The Fan.
0: Joining me now, he is the sports director at The Zone in Madison, Zach Heilprin. Zach, how are you, and how are your engineers down there at WOZN?
10: They're doing fantastic, I would assume. It's been one of those weeks, Marcus. Not easy.
0: It is not easy. I get it. I understand. Technical difficulties just happen, unfortunately. But speaking of trying to figure stuff out and solve problems or whatever, that's the segue I'm going to use anyway. The Packers put another teaser out on their new rivalry uniforms. You see that?
10: Yeah.
0: Yeah, new uniforms going to be unveiled on Tuesday, if not before. So I'm trying to put the clues together. Here's what we know. The first thing we heard was from Ed Policy a while back. It was on Packers.com. He wrote about how there's a true alternate uniform in the works. It's a true alternate, so not a throwback. He said the uniform, quote, will celebrate owners and emphasize our uniqueness, end quote. So initially I'm thinking, owners, huh? Maybe something inspired by the stock certificate, like the shareholders, you know? Maybe like a soft green color scheme, kind of like cash, if you can picture that. But then they put out that black and white teaser, and that had both of us thinking maybe blackout jerseys, but this latest teaser has me back to thinking it's probably not black, it's probably more traditional. We know they're going to wear them October 11th against the Bears, we just don't know what they're going to look like. I'm cautiously optimistic, but still kind of scared because Nike could absolutely screw it up, and I'm almost positive that the traditionalists are going to hate them regardless. On the bright side, if they suck, then I guess I won't have to buy one of them for Cal.
10: Yeah, that's a lot, and I feel for you. That's you're going through it, it sounds like.
0: Well, knowing apparently, me, I'll probably still buy him one anyway. I can't help myself. Yeah. But yeah.
10: A lot of gold. A lot of yellow. A lot of gold in that one they put out today. You know, like the background, as I'm saying. Like, it certainly didn't feel black and white there.
0: Yeah.
10: If that's what they're trying to do, maybe they're just messing with us, though. I think that could also be at hand. I mean, trying to keep us off the scent. My question is someone going to leak this before it actually comes out?
0: Exactly.
10: Because it feels like every time one of these things happens, we did it with Wisconsin, like the day before, the 2 days before they revealed their alternates for the game against Notre Dame, they were on sale, like on someone's website, right? Like one of the big companies screws
0: Dick's
10: up and
0: or something.
10: Out,
0: yep.
10: Right? Yeah. Yeah. I have to imagine that's going to happen here.
0: Yeah, probably.
10: Like, right. And remember when they unveiled the green ones? Those got out there before they were made public.
0: Right.
10: So, yeah, I don't know. I think we're going to have to wait all the way until, what'd you say, Tuesday?
0: Yeah.
10: I don't know if we're going to have to wait all the way.
0: I think you're probably right. I just hope they don't absolutely suck like the Buffalo Bills.
10: Oh, God, those are horrible.
0: Yeah, those were just unanimously hated by everyone. I hope they're at least tolerable enough to where if you squint, it's like, all right, they're fine. They're cool. Alternate, you wear them once, whatever. That's cool. Preferably they're sweet, but, you know, I'll just take not hideous at this point.
10: Yeah, I mean, like, the Jets is fine. Just looking at some of the other ones that have already come out. Like, I mean, there's not horrible ones other than the Bills, right? Like,
0: I just don't get it.
10: I don't know that I hate any of them.
0: Yeah. The Bills though is just, the gray looks bad and the helmet, I guess I don't get it. It's ugly. I don't know.
10: Right.
0: Anyway, Zach, the second preseason game obviously is tonight in Denver. I'm extra anxious about this game to get the starters out because of what happened on their last trip to Denver. I wish my mind didn't work that way, but that's where their season effectively ended, right? They lose Micah Parsons. They lose Zach Tom. It looked like they lost Christian Watson during the game. Fortunately, he was able to recover quickly, but they lost the game and they never won another game the rest of the season. It's like they peaked early third quarter after that Josh Jacobs touchdown run. And then it was all bad and their season for all intents and purposes ended that day. So I wish you could just super sim and fast forward and get out of there healthy.
10: Yeah. I think there was some talk about that last week too, going into Pittsburgh, because what happened with Jordy Nelson, even though it happened a decade ago.
0: Yeah.
10: Or even more than that, was 2015 that it happened. Like, when someone gets hurt someplace, you're always going to remember it. Like, every time the Packers would go back to not Metrodome, but,
0: U.S. Bank Stadium?
10: Minnesota. Thank you. Thank you. Mm-hmm. When Aaron Rodgers got put in the ground, right? And so, like, it felt like anytime he went up there, once he got tackled, is he hurt? Is he going to get up? Because you're just expecting it to happen again. So, yeah. Or whenever you go to the Giants Stadium, something bad happens there for players. So, yeah, I think it's all in our mind. I'll be honest, every time someone gets tackled in the preseason, I'm like, shh.
0: Yep. Yep.
10: And hope they get up.
0: Yep. Exactly. I mean, I was honestly tempted listening to LaFleur earlier this week. I was tempted to ask him about that, but that's something that you don't even want to put out into the universe. You don't want to put that energy out there. And I think we kind of know how that would have been answered too. It's like, totally dismissed and all that. But I mean, it's the annual debate, right? Are playing starters in the preseason, is it worth it? Is it worth the risk, the reward, right? Like, they say that there's data. The league has data that says if you play X amount of snaps, they're less likely to get hurt. LaFleur feels like they've been sharper to start the regular season when they have played a little in the preseason. I guess if you have one joint practice, the magic number is 30 snaps in the preseason. Like, okay, I guess I get that. I don't know. But at the same time, I do know this, that while I do think there's value of going through the pregame routine and maybe like getting playing on the road, maybe it's a little louder, but it's not exactly pandemonium in the preseason, but still maybe there's a little value in that. I understand going through the pregame routine, but if you're just putting them out there to say they played, like if they play, if Jordan Love plays 12 reps in the preseason, is that really going to make a tangible difference when he runs out the tunnel on September 13th in Minnesota? You know what I mean?
10: Yeah, I mean, it's so last time he's done that was January. I don't think that there's anything wrong with him getting at least a few reps. I think there is value to it. Like, then it's just not brand new from 10 months ago, you know, 9 months ago. It's you're getting just a little bit of a feel of it. It's not regular season feel, but you're getting a little bit of feel of it. I think even if it's, as you said, 12 snaps, I think that's I think it is beneficial. And as long as he doesn't get hurt, exactly. It's very beneficial. Right. So I think if like, say you didn't have everybody, like, I mean, what was it a couple of years ago and they didn't have their tackles and Aaron Rodgers and they're like, should we play Aaron Rodgers or should we not? Because you don't have your tackles and you're kind of going to be in trouble if a guy gets loose and you don't want your quarterback to get hurt. I think that's a thought, or it used to be a thought.
0: Yeah.
10: Today, I mean, Matt LaFleur, clearly considering what has happened earlier in his career and in week ones where they didn't play guys in the preseason, I think he plays them. As long as he's the coach of the Packers, he's going to play starters at least a little bit because he's got that in his head from, you know, going down to Jacksonville and the Saints doing what they did and like that type of stuff.
0: Yeah, I completely understand the benefits of getting the starters some reps in the preseason. Absolutely, 100%. I think there's value in it. But also, with the benefit of hindsight, I know that if someone gets hurt, I will be the guy saying it wasn't worth it. Like, what are you doing?
10: Yeah,
0: it's the risk-reward thing, and we do it every year. And just for the love of the football gods, stay healthy. Love being the operative word, because it just feels like the love haters, that number is going to go way down this year. I know LaFleur kind of said tongue-in-cheek that we're going to let him cook, said that earlier in camp, but I kind of think they are. That's what I'm choosing to believe, because that's what I think they should do.
10: Absolutely. I would agree. They need, I mean, he was really good last year.
0: Yeah, he was.
10: And put the ball in your best player's hands, and your best players are, you know, Jordan Love, Tucker Kraft. I mean, you can make Zach Tom. You know, those guys, those are your best players. You need them to be healthy. And if they are healthy, let them cook.
0: Zach Heilprin on with me. So, Zach, are you still not excited about Sky Moore? Or should I say, you still hate Sky Moore, Zach?
10: There's a lot of hate, yeah. I'm still not excited about Sky Moore. Still lacking the excitement of Sky, for Sky Moore. Yeah. I assume, is yours higher or lower than it was last week at this time?
0: It's the same. I mean, that was the number one thing on my offseason wish list, because it was such an easy thing. Just care about the return game. Have someone on the roster who's a good returner. I'm excited and hopeful to be excited and hopeful when the other team has to punt, because Sky Moore is an actual threat back there, unlike Romeo Doubs, who wasn't the punt returner. He was just a fair catch specialist.
10: Yeah, again, I think the return game is maybe not talked about as much as it should be. I also think it's I can't get excited about it. I just can't, because they've been bad for so long. Like, just haven't had a guy that could like really really scares teams a long time. And I don't know if Sky Moore is that guy that scares people.
0: Well, Keyshawn Nixon was pretty good until he became CB1, or until the Packers made him CB1. And oh my goodness, did Keyshawn Nixon? Part of me wonders if Nixon
10: was always more than a returner, though. Like, you didn't bring him in simply to be a returner.
0: No, well, it's they brought him in to be less than that, right? They brought him in. They couldn't have paid him less money to come in when they brought him in here to be like a core special teams guy on coverage units.
10: Yeah.
0: Right. And then they gave him a chance like a third of the way into that first season to return kicks. And they're like, oh my God, he's the best in the league. When he goes all pro back to back years, then he earns the job as the slot corner. Wow, he's pretty good at that. And then they put him on the perimeter, and it's kind of been downhill from there. But yeah, Zach, I struggle with Keyshawn Nixon. Obviously, that's been maybe the number one talking point surrounding the Packers ever since he spoke to us on Sunday. I was super confused when he said he felt like he was being punished. And then the more that he spoke when he was asked, like, what do you mean? What would you be getting punished for? The more I feel like he didn't actually mean that, but I, because he didn't explain it well at all. I just, the bottom line, I don't think he's quite good enough to be guaranteed a starting spot. He's not being punished. He's just competing. And I like the way the Packers are handling it. What I can't figure out with Keyshawn is if he is purposely saying things to create conversation, or like LaFleur joked, he loves making headlines, doesn't he? I don't know if it's by design or if he just kind of has the foot and mouth syndrome type thing where he says something and then that creates headlines and it's not intentional. But either way, it's been notable throughout training camp. The other day he was paired with MJ Devonshire. those were the two corners late in practice. It's like, okay, punished or not, that's definitely something.
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0: Packers rookie offensive lineman Jagger Burton wasted no time making a positive impression on the coaching staff. Back in June, at mandatory minicamp, even before the pads went on, head coach Matt LaFleur had high praise for Burton.
15: He's definitely going to be in the mix to compete for playing time this year.
0: So how does an offensive lineman catch the attention of the coaches so early before putting the pads on? Burton believes it's what he showed them between the ears that had them impressed.
16: Obviously, it's a huge mental jump from college, so I think it's something that you can control, and the big thing they talk about here, too, is just controlling what you can control, knowing who you got. You know, it's still a work in progress every day. It's a huge playbook, but I do feel like, yeah, I've done a good job with the help of the coaches. Like, they make it easy here.
0: So far this summer, Burton has received a lot of reps with the first-team offense at left guard, with Aaron Banks dealing with a knee injury. So I asked Jagger Burton point blank if it's a goal of his to win a starting job in camp.
16: Yeah, I mean, I might have said and lied. I mean, I think that's everyone's goal here. You know, you want to be on the field. It's a different thing being on the field versus not. But at the end of the day, I'm going to do whatever helps win the Packers football games.
0: That's today's training camp report. I'm Marcus Eversall from The Fan.
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26: Sean Ryan took over at center for the Packers when Elgton Jenkins went down last November, and he's been there ever since. And now the job is his, and Ryan says he's feeling much more at home now.
3: It's getting more and more comfortable. I'm still learning new techniques and all of that, figuring some things out here and there, but it's fun, you know, just kind of playing one position.
26: Now, on the eve of their first preseason game, Ryan says it'll be nice to get a look.

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1: The Green Bay Packers starters don't play much in the preseason games. They rely on their padded practices and next week's joint practice with the Arizona Cardinals to get them ready for the season opener against Minnesota. There have been a few skirmishes in the recent Packers padded practices, and X says that's okay, but you do have to be careful.
4: You know, the more that we can kind of have that, you know, that intensity with each other, but then keep it, you know, obviously we still teammates and we still on the same team at the end of the day. It doesn't do anything but make us better. So just making sure that we understand, you know, we still want to be able to compete with each other, but also not go too far because at the end of the day, we're still on the same team.
1: The Packers still have two preseason games left, including tonight against the Broncos, and their regular season opener against the Vikings is still 3 weeks away, but Xavier says that game will be here before you know it.
4: I think we understand that we don't have that much time. Obviously, you know, it still kind of seems like it's far away, but it really is not. It's going to be here in the blink of an eye. Like, we got two preseason games left, and then we're here. So
1: that's Packers safety Xavier McKinney in today's training camp update. I'm Rookie from Sports Radio 107.5 and 1400 The Fan.
5: Zelensky called the strike absolutely cynical and despicable and said Russia had been targeting first responders as well. This is ABC News.
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8: The 49ers beat the Chargers last night 41-17. Brock Purdy started the game for the Niners, went 4 of 6, 29 yards, before Mac Jones took over at quarterback. The story of the offseason with San Francisco has been if they can stay healthy, with lots of injuries throughout camp once again. If the 49ers can stay healthy, this feels like a last chance for this group to make a deep run in the playoffs. I'm Chris Black.
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1: Good evening and welcome to Green Bay Game Day. The Packers and the Broncos in preseason game number two tonight in Denver alongside Bill Rabior. I'm Marcus Eversall. Hello, Bill.
2: Good afternoon. Good evening, I should say.
1: Good evening. So we were in the locker room the other day, and we were looking up on the big screens they have in the locker room. They have a bunch of stuff, and on those big screens, they have the extended forecast for wherever they're going to play that weekend.
2: Right.
1: So for Denver this weekend, it said today temperatures in the high 90s, upper 90s. Mm-hmm. It's like every time you go to Denver, anytime the Packers go to Denver, there's always the talk about the altitude, but it's flat out hot, and you combine the altitude with temperatures in the 90s. Now, it's probably not going to be upper 90s, more like low 90s during the game this evening out there because of the time difference, but still, that's hot. Plus the altitude, probably going to be a lot of big guys sucking wind and hooked up to the oxygen mask.
2: I just did a current Denver current weather.
1: Yeah.
2: 96.
1: Whew.
2: Right now.
1: That's hot. That is really, really hot. You might say smoking.
2: Yeah, definitely. And so it's going to get cooler, but doesn't look like much.
1: Well, it's going to get really cool here on the pregame show, cooler than the other side of the pillow or the other side, the view from the other side. See that? Just like one thing after another. I'm rolling.
2: Nice.
1: I'm so good. Parker Gabriel Segway from the Denver Post with the view from the other side gives us a scoop on the Denver Broncos coming into tonight's matchup. They're thinking big things in Denver, Bill. They obviously hosted the AFC title game a year ago, lost because in one of the weirdest things that happened at the end of last season, the Broncos beat the Bills in a great game. And then at the very end of the game, Bo Nix broke his leg, and no one knew it until Sean Payton at the post-game press conference said, oh, yeah, by the way, Bo Nix broke his leg, and he's going to be out.
2: Yeah.
1: It's like, oh, if not for that, are the Broncos in the Super Bowl last year? Probably.
2: I would have to say, yeah, probably.
1: Yeah.
2: Because, you know, the reason they lost the AFC Championship game because they didn't have their quarterback. I think it's pretty safe to say that.
1: Yeah.
2: But that was right. Yeah, you're right. That was weird. It's like, huh?
1: It was so bizarre. Like, I remember.
2: Broke, I don't even remember him getting hurt.
1: Yeah, and the other game was that. So then the NFC Champion or the whatever game was on next. I remember I'm watching that, and then I'm checking Twitter, and Bo Nix is out for the. Yeah, so
2: right.
1: They're thinking big things. They're thinking Super Bowl this year down in Denver. We'll hear from Parker Gabriel from the Denver Post. By the way, Parker is a native of New Glarus, Wisconsin.
2: Is he?
1: So we'll hear from him after the break. At about 5:45, it's our weekly one-on-one with safety Mark Perry, number 41. Bill had a chance to go one-on-one with number 41, Mark Perry, earlier this week.
2: Yeah, that was good. Nice talking with him. I had never spoken to him before, and he had a nice little ball game on Thursday against the Steelers.
1: He did. Big fourth down stop for him.
2: Yeah, so see if you can back that up tonight.
1: Just before 6 o'clock, it's quarterback Q&A with QB1 Jordan Love, who will play tonight. At least that's the plan, according to Matt LaFleur. As we get into the second half of the show, an hour from now, we'll share one big thing to watch before we hear from head coach Matt LaFleur as part of coach's comments. And then we'll highlight big number 64, nose tackle Jonathan Ford. By the looks of things, it looks like Jonathan Ford may be the starting nose tackle to start this season for the Packers, a guy that I don't think a lot of people were talking about. Matter of fact, I know most people were not talking about Jonathan Ford throughout the offseason, but he's been getting a lot of reps with the first-team defense when they're in that 3-4 base scheme. So we'll highlight him before we finish up with final thoughts and predictions. We'll break it down from every angle over the next couple hours, but we always start with the basics.
3: This is the National Football League.
1: So, the point spread. The Broncos are a six-point favorite tonight.
2: Okay.
1: They're Broncos minus six, and the over-under is 41.5. Bill?
2: Okay. Well, I was wrong last week with the over, so I'll take the under this week, and I'll be wrong this time, too.
1: Okay.
2: I'll take the under.
1: You're You're right if you decide not to bet on it, probably.
2: Yeah. And what was it? Six?
1: Six. Broncos by six.
2: Yeah, I'll take... who's their backup quarterback that we're going to see tonight, most likely, for Denver?
1: Well, Sam Ellinger, I believe, is there, if I'm not... Or wait, did he play last night? I don't even know. Who is their backup quarterback? Jared Stidham still there. Yeah,
2: Stidham, right.
1: And
2: Stidham.
1: Ellinger.
2: Yeah.
1: After him. The Broncos kicked the crap out of the Falcons last week, 27-7.
2: Mm-hmm.
1: Packers got smoked. Broncos smoked the Falcons. It's the preseason. Who cares?
2: Right.
1: The weather, high of 98 today, Bill said. Currently 96, but temperatures in the low 90s throughout the game, so it's going to be hot.
2: And rain, actually, like right now.
1: Okay.
2: And then, but by game time, though, by kickoff, which is 7 o'clock their time, mostly sunny. So there's some little rain coming through before kickoff tonight.
1: Well, I'm guessing the rain probably feels
2: humidity
1: pretty good out
2: maybe,
1: there right now with how hot it's been. As far as the injury report, well, the healthy players are expected to play, the healthy starters. So obviously the Packers still without some key players. You know Tucker Kraft's not going to play, obviously. You got Javon Bullard dealing with the foot, so he won't play. I'm guessing they'll hold out Zach Bakobiwele and Aaron Banks. But starters, healthy starters are expected to play. And for the Broncos, Bo Nix, who we mentioned broke his leg in that divisional round playoff game last year, Bo Nix will return tonight. He will start tonight. It'll be his first game action since suffering that injury in the playoffs. That's a big deal for the Broncos.
2: Yeah, they want to get him some work, obviously, like most first stringers around the league. I don't expect him to play a lot, but... They got to get him. They got to get him in some live action, so he's ready for week one.
1: And Bo Nix was the 12th overall pick in the 2024 draft out of Oregon. Against the Packers last December, he had a huge game. You look at the numbers. He threw for 302 yards, 4 touchdowns, and no picks. Maybe his best game of the season. But it was such a weird game because the Packers dropped that. I can think of 2 picks that they dropped. And I want to say there was another one that's escaping my mind, but I know Keyshawn Nixon dropped one and Xavier McKinney uncharacteristically dropped one right in his hand. So it was like, how good can you say a quarterback realistically played if he should have thrown multiple picks? But he didn't. He finished with a passer rating of 134.7. He lit up the Packers in that game, but also was fortunate that the Packers dropped a couple picks.
2: And that was the game that... Micah got hurt in, right?
1: Mm-hmm. So. Yeah. So that
2: might have been weighing on him a little bit.
1: That's my biggest thing going into this game. That day, returning to the scene of the crime, December 14th last year, Packers-Broncos. I'm always cautious when it comes to playing starters in the preseason, but there's something about the juju of going back to Denver. I know... The team can't think like that. They can't be superstitious, but I'm a little superstitious, and that's just, there's something about going back there that just makes me extra anxious for them to take their guys out of the game healthy, just get out of Denver healthy, because that day, they lost Micah Parsons to a torn ACL. They lost Zach Tom to a partially torn patellar tendon. Christian Watson got hurt in that game. They lost the game. And that started the losing streak. They never won another game after leaving there. That was just a really, really, really bad day for the Packers.
2: It sure was, but that was then, this is now. If you worried about that everywhere you went, you'd never stop worrying.
1: No, that's true.
2: So,
1: yeah. But I...
2: Water under the bridge.
1: That's who I am. I never stop worrying. But Sean Payton feels very strongly in terms of the approach to the preseason about playing his guys. He feels very strongly about the upside of playing starters to make sure that his team is calloused for the regular season. You know, battle-tested and they're not just...
2: He's a little old school that way.
1: Yep.
2: Same, you know, Mike McCarthy, him, they came in, they were both hired in the same year, 2006.
1: Yep.
2: And they're both kind of like that.
1: The Broncos also changed play callers this offseason. Sean Payton, one of the best offensive minds of the generation, but gave up play calling to offensive coordinator Davis Webb in the offseason. So for a Super Bowl contender, that's a really big deal. I can't help but think of the Packers when Mike McCarthy did that following the game that no one wants to talk about ever, that NFC Championship in Seattle, all the things that had to go wrong for the Packers in order to lose that game, all the things that had to go right for the Seahawks to win that game, they all happened, and afterwards McCarthy gave up play calling to Tom Clements see the bigger picture, and then only to wind up taking it back during the season. We'll see how it unfolds for Sean Payton, because that's a big decision to make for a team that fancies itself a Super Bowl contender, if not front runner.
2: Well, I imagine he has a pretty short leash.
1: Yeah, I would think
2: With the play caller. If things aren't looking the way he wants them, he'll snatch it back quickly, I would think.
1: Absolutely. Well, it's time now for the best thing I heard all week, where I share my favorite quote or quotes from the week leading up to the game. This week, it is plural. It is quotes. It's a toss-up between two quotes from two different players. It's the best thing I heard all week, not the most viral or talked about soundbite of the week necessarily. It's not Keyshawn Nixon. Any guesses? The two quotes, two different players, one quote from each. Anything come to mind?
2: Well, if it's you picking,
1: yeah, it is.
2: It's probably, one of them is probably, was it Ford who's talking about his number?
1: That he hated
2: his number?
1: Good guess. That's not the one.
2: No, okay.
1: One strike. Anything else? Probably the two most notable quotes aside from Keyshawn Nixon saying that he feels like he's getting punished. It's not that one because that's gotten enough play, I feel like.
2: I don't know. I don't know which way you're going.
1: Okay. First of all, Tucker Kraft is not going to play today, obviously, but he returned to do 11-on-11 work on Sunday. Wasted no time making an impact at practice. I think in the three practices we've seen with Tucker Kraft doing team, he's caught 11 of 11 targets doing 11-on-11 work. Obviously, Tucker's also in line for a big contract extension. A lot of guys in his position would not be doing team. You're risking something. You're risking a lot. You're risking potentially tens of millions of dollars if something happens. And he's coming off a torn ACL. So he doesn't have to be doing this. And one of the best things I heard all week was Tucker Kraft explain why he is doing this, why he's practicing, why he's doing 11-on-11 before getting a new contract, coming off a torn ACL. This is Tucker being Tucker, reminding everyone why he's such a fan favorite.
4: I always put it back on the team. Like, every one of these guys comes in here, and this is a violent sport, and we risk life and limb. You know, guys have to medically retire from this. They're banging heads, they got messed up necks, backs, you know, how many times can you blow a knee out? You know, guys keep fighting and clawing to come back into this locker room, and that's the reason I do it, you know. There's other attributes. I want to leave a legacy on this sport as a whole, you know. I want my children to see the lengths I would go to fight for something I love, and I think I have it right here in the G.
2: Yeah, the G. Here's the thing, though. You say he doesn't have to be doing this. I think he kind of does have to be. He's got a contract. He's not under contract. I mean, the contract calls for you to play. And I know today is different than it used to be, but to me,
1: it is.
2: To me, you got a deal. You know, you should be practicing until the deal, and the deal's going to take care of itself.
1: He's going to get paid, but this would be the easiest thing even to lie and masquerade it as if, well, we're just being cautious with the injury, coming back from the ACL, we know my importance, whatever. And meanwhile, even if a big part of the reason why he isn't practicing is because he doesn't have the contract, he doesn't want to risk it, you could so easily mask it as if he is just hurt.
2: I suppose you could.
1: And they're just being cautious.
2: But I don't think you should, you know, praise him too much for doing what he should be doing, and that's practicing. He's
1: but
2: got a deal.
1: So many
2: people. He's under contract.
1: Guys just don't do that in his position. In today's day and age, most guys, before they get paid, when it feels like it's inevitable, they're like, well, there's not a lot of reward here. I'm getting it. I'm going to get paid as long as I don't get hurt again or something happens. And he's still out there practicing. So,
2: then it's the team's fault for letting him get away with it. I'd be like, look, dude, you got a contract. It'll work out. And if they say, we don't want you to do it, then that's one thing.
1: I'm pretty sure that his agent probably feels differently about this.
2: He probably does.
1: I'm sure his agent's
2: you're probably right.
1: Are you sure, Tuck? You sure this is what you want to do? And but that's Tucker Kraft. And again, there are so many reasons why Tucker Kraft. I did a poll a couple months ago, like, who is your favorite current Packer? Tucker Kraft got three times as many votes as anybody else. And there's a bunch of reasons why. But one of them, I just like his play style. He plays so aggressive. He's a South Dakota.
2: There's a lot to like about him, for sure.
1: Small time. Plus, he's just awesome. He's like one of the best tight ends in the league.
2: Mm-hmm.
1: But that answer right there is teach tape on saying what fans want to hear. Like, that's who he is. Like, forget. I know I'm. Look, guys would give anything to keep playing, and then their careers end, and they wish they would have done this or that. If I'm healthy, I'm out there. And even if his agent disagrees with his approach, I love that quote from Tucker Kraft. So that's one. The other one is Zaire Franklin, which was a very different quote. Couple expletives. I think Kraft had one in there. But
2: yep.
1: Zaire Franklin's always a great quote. Brings a lot of juice to practice. And this week he talked about his mentality on the field as a guy who's never afraid to mix it up. Even gave Tucker Kraft a little shove in the back earlier this week at practice. Always bringing intensity. Here's another one of the best things I heard all week from linebacker Zaire Franklin.
5: It's been challenging for me a little bit because that's how I like to play. Like, when I'm on the field, I'm a completely different person. My mentality in between the white lines is ultra competitor, like ultimate alpha. Like, I want to challenge the best, the biggest. I don't want no little guy. I want to go against the baddest motherfucker out there. That's how I feel. I feel like I'm the best. I'm the baddest motherfucker on the planet when I'm on the field. That's just my mentality. It's tough when you're building relationships, you know, trying to let them know this ain't a personal thing. This is just how I get ready to play. But trying to slowly but surely let them know who I am on the field while also confirming who I am off the field. But it's been cool. You know, we got a lot of guys who understand this ball. We don't take it personal. We out there to make each other better. You know, I feel like we all brothers. You know, brothers fight, they get into it, but at the end of the day, we family. So I'm going to pick you up at the end of the day. You're going to pick me up at the end of the day because we want what's best for each other.
2: Great answer. And he's so cool to talk to, I think, because you just heard, you know, a sample of kind of who he is and hear other guys talk about him.
1: Probably more importantly is that.
2: They're like, yeah, man, he's a dog. I mean, yeah. That's what that means. Have you ever heard of what's a dog mean? D-A-W-G, dog. That's what
1: him.
2: That is.
1: Yep.
2: That's him.
1: And he, it's real. It's not like the manufactured fake confidence. I'm going to talk tough and what. Now, that said, talk is cheap. And Zaire Franklin's coming off a down year, but he brings, I think, what the Packers have been lacking a bit in terms of nastiness. He's a 30-something player now, too, so
2: yep.
1: I think a lot of people have been hoping they'd add more veterans. They did with Javon Hargrave and Zaire Franklin. He will be a fan favorite in Green Bay as long as he plays well, because if you don't come to play, this is always the case, then, you know, you kind of put your neck out there when you're talking like that and being brash and stuff like that. I don't fault him for it regardless of how he plays, because that's literally who he is. He's not faking it.
2: He's not, but I don't think he came in that way, you know. He didn't come into day one blustering and talking about, you know, we're going to do this, that. And he's worked his way into it, and he's assumed the role gradually,
1: yeah.
2: I think.
1: And I remember
2: accepted it, and now he loves it.
1: When they signed Za'Darius Smith, it was pretty jarring how quickly he began, like, oh wow, like he's the Pied Piper. Like, every
2: right.
1: I still hope there's a 30 for 30 on what the hell happened with Za'Darius Smith in Green Bay someday, because that thing went downhill in a hurry. But right away it was like, oh my god, Za'Darius, he's a team captain right away.
2: Yeah.
1: If the Packers have season-long team captains this year, if they have three on defense, I think it's pretty clearly Micah Parsons, Xavier McKinney, and Zaire Franklin. Because the way that his teammates talk about him, he is already, we'll see how he plays, long way to go, mm-hmm. again, but it is very, very clear how much he's respected in that locker room already.
2: Without a doubt. And that is not given. I mean, that's earned.
1: Yeah.
2: And they see it, and they've seen it gradually increase over time in terms of his, how vocal he's been. And now it's reaching a point where this is who he is and this is who he's going to be. And I'm looking forward to seeing him. I think he can make a huge difference on this team.
1: He's one guy who I think my opinion on him has improved or changed for the better, whatever, since they acquired him more than like anybody. When they got him, all you heard from the Colts reporters, and you look like Pro Football Focus graded 88 off-ball linebackers played enough snaps last year to qualify for their grading system. He graded 87th out of 88, like not good. Hmm. So they make the move, trading Colby Wooden for Zaire Franklin, and my initial reaction looking at all those numbers is, okay, I guess, whatever. But listening to the way that everybody talks about him, it seems like they're expecting closer to the player of 2 years ago who led the league in tackles and was second-team All-Pro.
2: Yeah, for sure. And he's been through everything. I mean, he was a, seventh-round draft pick?
1: Seventh-rounder.
2: And so he said, look, I've been, you know, playing on a rookie contract to being the highest paid player in the league at my position. So I know what it takes to, you know, gradually get to that point. And he's learned a lot along the way. He's soaked in a lot of, didn't say much his, you know, his first 2 years in the league, like he said. And now he's set to the point where he can say some things. And I think the Packers will benefit from it.
1: Well, tonight's matchup between the Packers and the Broncos, of course, is a Super Bowl 32 rematch. We won't talk about what happened in that game. Could it be a Super Bowl 61 preview? We'll find out. That's just a few, 6 months away? Valentine's Day 2027 in LA? We'll have to see. We'll take a timeout.
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15: Packers defensive lineman Warren Brinson is entering his second season in Green Bay and showed out during the family night practice because he was just trying to treat it like any other practice.
17: The goal is honestly to try to keep it as close to practice because as practice as possible. You can't let the outside lights and everybody around you get to. You have to stay tunnel vision, stay focused, and just, like, sink to your training, honestly. You can't let the distractions distract you, honestly. Yeah, but it was good.
15: Brinson's trying to take advantage of every opportunity he gets during training camp and beyond.
17: Man, I knew since I came here, like, I could be one of the best. And I was waiting on my time to prove it. And I'm trying to take that step forward to prove that right now. So every time I get to go on the field with the ones, it's my opportunity to prove that I belong there.

0: and I should be out there first snap, first defensive play. And that's my goal. I want to be out there for the first defensive play. That's why I'm playing so hard right now.
1: And Brinson spent part of the offseason training with the same performance coach that works with Yankee superstar Aaron Judge. And Brinson says he could do what Judge does. Maybe.
0: Yeah, but I feel like I can out-hit him, honestly. Like, all I got to do is just learn how to swing a baseball bat. Yeah, I think I learned how to swing a baseball bat, man. I go yard.
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4: That's all it's about is the game here on the pregame show. Alongside Bill Rabior, I'm Marcus Eversole. Time now for the view from the other side, where we get the opposing view on this game. Of course, in the preseason, we're not as concerned about the actual game as much as just getting familiar or re-familiarized with some of the key names for the other team.
6: Yeah, you're going to hear some of these names tonight when you watch it. You might know something about them.
4: Might as well.
3: This is Green Bay Game Day. Get to know the opponent.
7: We're on the other side of the ball, and we just want to try to whoop them. That's our main title, whoop the man in front of us.
3: Remember these names.
4: Bo Nix. We've talked about the Broncos quarterback already. Quarterback number 10, he is back. He is playing for the first time since he suffered that broken leg against the Bills in the playoffs last year. Played very well in that game, by the way, leading the Broncos to an overtime win. Of course, he missed the AFC Championship, and Jarrett Stidham could not get the job done to punch the Broncos ticket to the Super Bowl. But Bo Nix, now in his third NFL season, that class of 2024 was really something at quarterback. He had Caleb Williams went 1 to the Bears, Jaden Daniels went 2 to the Commanders, Drake May 3 to the Patriots, Michael Penix to the Falcons at 8, J.J. McCarthy went 10 to the Vikings, and then the Broncos took Bo Nix at 12. It's interesting because if you just look at the numbers, you could say Bo Nix is as good as anybody. A year ago, everybody would have said that Jaden Daniels is clearly the best quarterback out of that class. Yep. Now it's like Caleb's is the summer of Caleb Williams, even though Drake May was the runner-up for MVP. But Bo Nix has been solid, but still kind of people are all over the place on who Bo Nix is. But he is talented.
6: He may have been the least heralded of that group, too, coming out. And, you know, everyone focused on those three or four that were taken in front of him. And he quietly bided his time a little bit, finally got his opportunity and ran with it, literally and figuratively. Now, interestingly, he broke his ankle in that game, like you said. They did not play him last week in Atlanta, where they have artificial turf. They do play their next two preseasons at home, where they have grass, and he will play. I think that's interesting. There's a movement afoot here by players who are demanding more grass fields, especially after the World Cup came through and they swapped them all out.
4: Players,
6: and I wonder if it's going to take hold or continue.
4: Players want more grass.
6: Players want more grass.
4: Over the years, that has been a theme in multiple ways. Anyway, Bo Nix is also a mobile guy, so this is kind of an interesting, you know, Jonathan Gannon was quite aggressive sending pressure in that game in Pittsburgh last week. We'll see how aggressive they are tonight, but you know, in practice, Matt LaFleur goes crazy every time anyone gets remotely close to the quarterback, and rightfully so. You don't want to touch the quarterback. You don't want anything to go wrong. So in the preseason, even though it's just the preseason, it's an opportunity for the D-line to actually put their hands on the quarterback if they get close. So the starters played 3 snaps last week against Mason Rudolph. Not a mobile guy. Bo Nix is a mobile guy. Something to keep an eye on tonight. Meanwhile, their biggest offseason addition was Jaylen Waddle, wide receiver number 17. They acquired him from the Miami Dolphins this offseason. He's their new number one receiver. He's really fast. He's really good. He's only 5'10", 185 pounds, but put up some big numbers with the Dolphins over his first 5 NFL seasons. This is like a game-breaking type get-over-the-hump kind of move here. So in March of this year, the Dolphins traded Waddle along with a fourth-round pick to the Broncos for their first-round pick, third-round pick, and fourth-round pick. So basically, the fourth-round picks cancel each other out. They gave up a first and a third for Jaylen Waddle. That's a big swing for them, Bill.
6: It is. And, I mean, he put up big numbers. He is, as Matt LaFleur would say, he is a baller. And he may have been overshadowed a little bit in Miami, but you look at his numbers, almost 3 out of the 5 years there, he was over 1,000 yards. He scored 26 touchdowns in 5 seasons. He's the real deal.
4: Yeah. He's tough. He's good. He's the kind of guy that, even though Brandon Cisse has been very, very impressive as a rookie corner, I mean, you could say Waddle will potentially test him in ways that he hasn't been tested yet, if and when they're matched up tonight, if that happens. Speaking of corners, everyone knows the name Pat Surtain II. You know his dad as well, Pat Surtain, but Pat Surtain II is probably the best cornerback in the NFL today. I'd say definitely, but we'll just be conservative and say probably. He was the defensive player of the year 2 years ago. He had a big pick against Jordan Love last December. He's really, really good.
6: I think most players would say he's probably the best. Brandon Cisse said he is the best this week in practice, or in the locker room, I should say. He said, yeah, he's the best in the business. So he's obviously looked up to by the younger guys, and I'm sure plenty of the veterans, too. He is fantastic.
4: 6'2" yeah. Cornerback as
6: He's
4: well.
6: He's kind of old school in that way. You don't see guys his size have the kind of speed that he has. And the, you know, I just love it. But those guys are so rare.
4: Yeah.
6: But he is, to me, like the prototypical, if you could find him.
4: And then a couple guys with Wisconsin connections sticking at cornerback. Ricardo Hallman, former Badger, number 32, buried on the depth chart, but a guy who will play a lot in the second half, an undrafted rookie free agent, a name to keep in mind, 32, Ricardo Hallman. And then Quinn Miners, number 77, their offensive guard from UW-Whitewater, has become one of the best interior offensive linemen in the NFL. The Broncos took him in the third round of the 2021 draft. He got a huge contract. He's in 2024, so a couple of years ago, a 4-year, $80 million extension. He is, like I said, one of the best interior offensive linemen in the National Football League, and he's the starting right guard for the Denver Broncos. They have one of the best offensive lines in football across the board.
6: Well, that's helpful for Bo Nix if they're trying to keep him healthy.
4: Oh, yeah.
6: Not just now, but throughout the season. And that's great. Whitewater guy, love it.
4: Time now to hear from Parker Gabriel. He's a native of New Glarus, Wisconsin. He's the Broncos beat reporter at the Denver Post. So we talk about the sky-high expectations for the Denver Broncos this year. They were the number one seed in the AFC a year ago. They hosted the AFC championship game. They lost, at least in part, because Bo Nix couldn't play because of the broken leg. So I asked Parker Gabriel an opinion question. Does he consider the Broncos to be the favorite in the AFC headed into the season?
5: It's interesting because, I mean, I think it would be easy to say that the Broncos are the favorites in the conference, and I could buy that. Like, they're certainly right in the conversation. There's so many teams that have a chance to win it. It feels wide open, and it feels wide open in a way where there's a lot of high-quality teams. Like, certainly Buffalo's a threat. New England should be really good again. I mean, that's a team that won 14 games last year, albeit against a soft schedule, and now they've got to deal with a much harder one. But they also added A.J. Brown, and you know, they look like they should be good again. You know, Baltimore, we'll see what they look like under Jesse Minter, but you never count out Lamar Jackson. Same with Joe Burrow. And then Houston's schedule lines up pretty well. They're in a workable division, and that defense is unbelievable. So there just are a lot of teams that are in the mix. And then, like, you know, easy to forget that Patrick Mahomes, you know, most likely be great for the NFL if he plays most of the season healthy and all that. So there's a lot of contenders. The Broncos have every reason to think that you know, they could be regarded out of the gate as the class of the AFC, but they're going to be tested early and often given their schedule.
6: Well, the only thing you can really do, I mean, you you put your roster together like you see fit, you know, and go into the season that way and feeling good. You never know what's going to happen. A lot of injuries happen. You know, things break a different way. And so, but they got to feel good about where they were last year. Was it a surprise last year that they got as far as they did? Maybe a little bit.
8: Yeah.
6: But
8: they were a buzzy team last offseason, yeah. But then they went out and won 14 games.
6: And yeah. And it's like, okay, this is – and everyone's like, okay, now Sean Payton is really getting – you know, he's getting established with this team and everything. And so now, having done that, now they have both the confidence from that, but then also the expectations that come with it that can be pretty heavy too.
8: And make no mistake about it, the goal is the Super Bowl. It's a clean slate for everyone going into any given season. There's parity everywhere in the NFL. You never know. There's always turnover. Good teams underachieve, bad teams overachieve, and all those things. But for the Denver Broncos, you win 14 games, you make a move like they made for Jaylen Waddle. The goal is the Super Bowl in L.A. on Valentine's Day 2027. Here's more from Parker Gabriel.
9: The players would tell you that anything other than that, you know, that's what it is. And they've earned that, right? Like, they were 10-7 in 2024 with Bo Nix as a rookie, and then 14-3 last year. And even still, they've got a brutal schedule this year. Their odds to win the AFC West are third behind both Kansas City and the Chargers, depending on what sportsbook you look at. But, you know, they should be good. They know they should be good. They feel like they've got all the pieces. And this is the time of year where it's pretty easy to not think about the way last season ended, just because you're way into training camp and you've got a long way to go in the regular season and all that. But that's hanging out there too. That sort of palpable sense of like this team, you know, should have played in the Super Bowl, maybe would have played in the Super Bowl had Bo Nix not broke his ankle in overtime of that playoff win against Buffalo.
6: Yeah, it's interesting to hear that, because sometimes teams use how the season before ended as the main motivation and, you know, the thing that they carry with them into the next year. And maybe Denver has that. You're like, man, we were this close. This is our year this year. We came close last year. This year, we're going to tear it down.
8: Mm-hmm.
6: We'll see.
8: Well, the Broncos are a complete roster. I mean, on paper, they really don't have weaknesses. I'm always a believer. When I'm thinking about Super Bowl contenders, the first place I go is the offense. I mean, obviously quarterback. Right. But it's even in recent years, it's kind of shifted a little bit where, as long as your quarterback is good enough, I'm not sure you've ever been in a better position to just have a good enough quarterback. Like, Sam Darnold is good. I don't think Sam Darnold's a superstar. Jalen Hurts is good. I don't think Jalen Hurts is a superstar. They're the last two guys to win a Super Bowl. But you got to have a quarterback who's good enough to get you there, certainly. But then I think about the offensive line. It's just, it's so important the Broncos have that. And then I think about the defense. Your defense has to be really good. The Broncos' defense is absolutely elite. They have the best corner in football in Pat Surtain II, and they have a great pass rush, but not a lot of household names necessarily aside from Pat Surtain II. Nick Benito had 14 sacks last year, 27 and a half sacks the last 2 years. You may know the name Zach Allen, number 99, the big D tackle they have. So they got some dudes, but I don't think they necessarily have the name recognition that they probably deserve. Here's more from Parker Gabriel from the Denver Post on that Broncos defense.
9: Nick Benito has had, you know, all-pro recognition. I don't think he's been a first-teamer yet. But he's sort of on the track, I think, to being recognized as one of the better pass rushers in football. But he probably is not a superstar, obviously not the way, you know, Micah Parsons is in terms of name recognition or Myles Garrett, but he's sort of in that next tier of guys that can ruin a game really quickly. And then, yeah, I mean, they've got one of the guys that I think is going to be interesting to watch this year is Riley Moss, who, of course, is from Iowa, played his college ball at Iowa. I mean, he has played lights out this preseason, and he's clearly not Denver's number one corner. That's Pat Surtain, and he's going to get thrown at a lot because he plays across from Pat Surtain. But he's going into the final year of his rookie contract, and, you know, the Broncos have some decisions to make. He and Jaquan McMillan, their nickel, who's one of the best nickels in football, are both free agents after this season.
5: So maybe one of them gets an extension in the next couple weeks. It's a little unclear if they could really pay both, given that you've got a potential Bo Nix extension coming after this season too, is when he's eligible. So they're just as like, they've got a lot of moving pieces on defense, but in addition to Sertan, I mean, Moss and McMillan can really play, and Riley Moss has played his way into, if he plays this season the way he's looked in camp, he's going to be in that, like, you know, low end number one, high end number two money, and you can be talking about, you know, $20 million a year if you're playing corner at that level.
8: Riley Moss, you could say a poor man's Cooper DeJean, kind of reminds me of Jason Sehorn, the only other white cornerback that I can think of. So, there's the Denver Broncos. High hopes in Denver for that football team headed into 2026. We're going to take a timeout when we come back. Bill, next is your one-on-one with number 41, safety Mark Perry, one of the guys who stood out in last week's preseason opener in Pittsburgh. One of two safeties who I thought really stood out. Mervin Kenyon and Mark Perry, both really had a huge, they each played a huge role in that goal line stand against the Steelers last week. Yeah. So.
10: Yeah, you took
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14: Micah Parsons suffered a torn ACL on December 14th. He had surgery on December 29th, which also included a meniscus cleanup. With a strict 9-month recovery timeline, the expectation has always been for Micah to miss some games to start the 2026 season. But for him, longevity is the top priority.
16: Doc put it the best way like this. He was like, because of who you are, you're going to feel good. But we got to control you from feeling too good. Sometimes you just got to lose the battle so you can win the war. You know, so that's how long this process is. Every month, you're going to get a little bit better. Every day, you're going to get a little bit better. It's not one of them things where it's like, I'm going to be feeling terrible for months at a time. Every day, you're going to get stronger, and you're going to feel yourself getting stronger. And sometimes people are like, man, I feel like I can do a little bit more, but you got to press the brake. You know what I mean? Make sure we're not moving too fast. Like I said, the goal for me is to complete the season and playoffs, pushing towards the championship. The goal isn't for me to go out there and re-hurt myself trying to force myself to be back in the first few games.
14: The Packers were 9-3-1 at the time Micah got hurt last season. Then they went 0-5 without him. We'll see how they fare without him to start 2026. That's today's Training Camp Report. I'm Marcus Eversall from The Fan.
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20: Well,
8: Welcome back to Green Bay Game Day. Alongside Bill Rabior, I'm Marcus Eversole. And earlier this week in the locker room, when Bill, when you were talking to Mark Perry, and we talked before, you went in the locker room, like, who should we do for one-on-one? Who should you try to talk to? And I thought Mark Perry, Mervin Kenyon, those two safeties who look good in Pittsburgh. But when I saw you talking to Mark Perry, I honestly thought you were talking to Colin Oliver. Because he looks a lot like Colin Oliver, and he, like, Colin Oliver is a smaller, speedy pass rusher. Mark Perry, he's not huge, but he's a well-built dude at safety. He's listed at 6 feet tall, 211 pounds, but I don't know. Is it weird if I say he wears it well?
6: Well, if he's 211, I mean, just consider this. The wide receiver, Isaiah Nayer, is listed at 6'4", about 220.
8: Yeah.
6: So 10 pounds more is 4 pounds. Yeah. I mean, and he looks pretty lanky. Mark Perry doesn't look real skinny. He's put together pretty well.
8: Yes.
6: Played his college football at Colorado and TCU. And this is his actually second year in the NFL, but his first year, he bounced around a bunch of different practice squads. He was with the Dolphins, he was with the Texans, the Patriots, the Titans, the Bears, and now with the Packers.
8: He's been with the Packers since New Year's Day this year. So January 1st, 2026, officially, when they picked him up. And he had a nice game last week in Pittsburgh. He had that fourth down stop at the goal line. And before we hear the one-on-one with Mark Perry, here's defensive coordinator Jonathan Gannon singing the praises of number 41, Mark Perry, coming off that big game in Pittsburgh.
10: He's done a good job. You know, he's good, you know, talking with Cam, too, he's doing a good job on fourth down as well. He's a big, physical, fast guy, you know, and any challenge for anybody in a new system, you know, especially his position, his thinking position, like, can you handle all the mental adjustments and gymnastics of what we're asking those guys? I think he's done a really good job with it. He's playing a couple spots. You know, he's not just playing strong or free or boundary or field or, you know, the middle safety or the field safety or the boundary safety. We got all kinds of safeties, it sounds like. But he's doing a good job. I'm pleased with him. It was good to see him run around and make some plays.
8: Kind of guy that'll definitely factor into their decision-making, putting together this roster as far as how many safeties do you keep? Because, again, like, after you got maybe the best safety tandem in the league, X, Evan Williams.
6: Yeah, after that.
8: Javon Bullard, but if you count him as your slot corner, then you got Kitano Ladapo, so that's three, but four if you have Bullard. You probably want another safety.
6: Mm-hmm.
8: And they've got a couple guys there, Mark Perry and Mervin Kenyon, that at bare minimum are high-quality candidates for the practice squad. So, without further ado, here's Bill's one-on-one with Packers safety Mark Perry.
19: Having a good camp so far. What are your thoughts on it?
20: I think it's been really productive. You know, just going out there, getting to know my teammates some more, and just building that camaraderie, obviously, making plays together, just building that brotherhood. So I think it's been really good on and off the field. And, you know, it's been a lot of good days, just trying to stack days and be consistent.
19: Are you familiar with this defense at all, with Gannon's style of defense, or do you know him from prior years anywhere?
20: Him personally, no. I have some, you know, guys that I know from back home that were with him in Arizona, so I've seen a little bit of it, but I didn't get to take a really, like, deep dive into it until he got here and during OTAs. So, but it's been really good. Obviously, I've watched guys like Buda Baker, like, over the years that he had, and so seeing the plays that he was able to make in the defense and different things like that. So I know he's had some good players playing this system. So
19: as a safety, I think most people figure you guys are playing in the back end a lot, but what is it when you come up to the line of scrimmage, or even maybe, I don't know if they even do you even blitz anymore? They used to do that back in the old days. So.
20: You know, just once you get down to that part of the game, it changes for you a little bit. I feel like you kind of get more into like a linebacker kind of sense, just as far as like reading your keys. Yeah. Things happen a lot faster. So that's another thing that has been some getting used to in this defense. Like, guys are all over the place. You know, one snap you could be in more of like a nickel kind of role. Some snaps you could be down by the line of scrimmage. Some you're, you know, single high post safety. So just doing a lot of different things and being able to be versatile.
19: And a lot of guys that we've talked to have talked about the freedom that they have in this defense. Are you feeling that?
20: Yeah, definitely feel that. I think out of everywhere I've been, especially in the league, it's probably the most like freedom and different things that I've had. So
19: does that require a certain amount of trust on the coach's part to you? To
20: definitely. I think it requires a lot of trust, and I think it also allows us to, you know, use our God-given abilities and not play too timid or too scared. And just like, because like playing timid and scared, you're not gonna make no plays. You know, sometimes like you got to take a chance. So I think that's kind of allowed us to just, you know, pull our trigger when we need to and play fast.
19: I mean, you are in the NFL. You know what you're doing, right?
20: Yeah, exactly.
19: Okay, so you mentioned you've been a bunch of other places. How do you compare this experience to some of those?
20: This has been my best so far. Even, you know, obviously just trying to be where my feet are. So like, no matter what happens in the future, like up to this point, this has been my best experience, you know, as far as, you know, locker room, coaches, and just, you know, being able to take advantage of my opportunities. So
19: what about practicing in front of the crowds that you get for training camp? Is that unusual?
20: Yeah, it really is. I've been telling people, like, the sense of community up here is different. Like, you don't see other places I've been, you don't see that many people out at a Tuesday 10:30 a.m. practice. Like, so it's a lot of hands-on, like a lot of the community, like, you know some of the people by name from riding the bikes or walking back after practice, and, you know, they're bringing you stuff. So, you know, it's been a cool experience.
19: Have you had a bike that you're riding? Have you done that?
20: Yeah, I have. I pick different people every day. Try to show love to as many people as I can. So yeah,
19: that's cool. Yeah. All right, let's talk about Denver on Friday night. What are your expectations?
20: Win the game. That's the goal. Obviously, we didn't win the game last week, and that's your ultimate goal. So, I mean, one, win the game, and two, just be able to stack off the performance that, you know, we had last week. You know, some guys made plays that they were satisfied with, and some felt like they left some meat on the bone there. So just being able to all go out there and just take another step forward and, you know, just try to keep putting it all together.
19: How important has X been for you here?
20: No, he's been really good. Obviously, I watched him like when he was in college and his time in New York. So, you know, being able to be with him every day and just kind of see how he approaches, you know, film study, pre-practice, practice, you know, it's been really good. And he's a really good leader. So just being able to take bits and pieces from him, always asking him questions, even to Evan too. Like, me and Evan were the same draft class, but obviously he has more experience than I do. So just even asking him questions of, okay, like, we'll be in the film room, we'll be watching a play, like, hey, what made you do this here? And just picking his brain, seeing different things that he's seeing to, you know, maybe apply them to my game. I might get the same play. So
19: what is the most important part of your job? Is it run support? Is it pass defense? Or what is it, do you think?
20: I think before all that, communication. Just making sure that everybody's on the same page. Obviously, two big stats in the NFL are takeaways and explosive plays. And, you know, if everybody's on the same page, that'll limit those explosive plays. So it's like, if you're not on the same page, you can't really get the play started if, you know, you're busting coverages and leaving guys wide open. So, you know, just being able to communicate, over-communicate, anticipate things that are about to happen so that, you know, everybody, when it does happen, it's not like, oh, snap, like, what are we doing? Like, just kind of trying to stay a step ahead of the offense.
19: And that was kind of a problem on Thursday, I guess, right? I think in Pittsburgh.
20: Yeah.
19: Too many explosive plays.
20: Yeah, way too many explosive plays, especially in the passing game.
19: Yeah. All right. Hey, appreciate your time.
20: Yes, sir.
19: Good to meet you. Thank you. Good luck on Friday.
20: Thanks, man.
6: There you go. Mark Perry. A couple of things that he said, kind of reiterate what Jonathan Gannon said about playing all over the place and how many safeties they have, you know, we're just kind of indicating they're asking him to do a lot of different things. And so he said, yeah, they are. But I think the players really like that. And talking with Evan Williams and McKinney and these other guys that are playing in the secondary, they love having a little bit of freedom to do, you know, have to play instinctively. And it's not worry about what happens, you know.
8: And it's a good place to be if you're Mark Perry, if you're Mervin Kenyon, one of these safeties down on the depth chart. Like, I absolutely believe in learning through osmosis, you know. Like,
6: for sure.
8: You got maybe the best tandem in the league in Xavier McKinney and Evan Williams. I think just being, or whether they stick in Green Bay or somewhere else, picking up little tips and tricks from them, I can only help for the rest of your career. So good stuff with Mark Perry, number 41. Also keep an eye on 39, Mervin Kenyon, who's had a pretty good summer, and he was pretty impressive in Pittsburgh as well.
6: You know what I didn't expect was the answer that he gave when I asked him about the most important part of his job, and he said communication.
8: Yeah.
6: That's, you know, that's what it is.
8: Yep.
6: And watch them when they're out there, how they try to communicate with each other.
8: It's also interesting, LaFleur not long ago was asked about how important it is to have a vet like Zaire Franklin wearing the green dot, getting everybody lined up and communicating, and he kind of pivoted right away and was like, I mean, yeah, it's nice, but also X and Evan are very capable of handling it. It's just like, okay. Mm-hmm. So, I mean, the safeties have a very big role in communication for sure. All right, we got to take a timeout. When we come back, we'll hear from QB1 Jordan Love. He played one series.
0: Westwood One Sports Night, the hot takes you won't hear anywhere else.
21: I don't know how they're going to win, but they're going to win. They have to be better in certain areas. What are they? Or is it just one of those things that make us sports fans?

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1: The Green Bay Packers starters don't play much in the preseason games. They rely on their padded practices and next week's joint practice with the Arizona Cardinals to get them ready for the season opener against Minnesota. There have been a few skirmishes in the recent Packers padded practices, and X says that's okay, but you do have to be careful.
4: You know, the more that we can kind of have that, you know, that intensity with each other, but then keep it, you know, obviously we still teammates and we still on the same team at the end of the day. It doesn't do anything but make us better. So just making sure that we understand, you know, we still want to be able to compete with each other, but also not go too far because at the end of the day, we're still on the same team.
1: The Packers still have two preseason games left, including tonight against the Broncos, and their regular season opener against the Vikings is still 3 weeks away, but Xavier says that game will be here before you know it.
4: I think we understand that we don't have that much time. Obviously, you know, it still kind of seems like it's far away, but it really is not. It's going to be here in the blink of an eye. Like, we got two preseason games left, and then we're here. So
1: that's Packers safety Xavier McKinney in today's training camp update. I'm Rookie from Sports Radio 107.5 and 1400 The Fan.
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0: alongside Bill Rabior. By the way, Bill, what is your, I don't know, you tell me your middle name if you want. What's your middle initial?
1: H.
0: H. Harold. Okay. Earlier I was saying, I don't know why I said it, but I gave you a middle initial of F, which I usually do if I don't know the middle initial.
1: Mm-hmm.
0: I guess it's like a Lil Wayne thing, but anyway, H.
1: Must have been thinking of my brother. He's got an F middle name.
0: Okay. Your brother's first name is?
1: James.
0: James Rabior. No?
1: No.
0: Okay. Well, Jordan Love played one series in last week's preseason opener in Pittsburgh. Head coach Matt LaFleur said the plan is for Love to play a little more tonight and then not play in the preseason finale a week from today against the Arizona Cardinals. It is time now to hear from Jordan Love as part of Quarterback Q&A on Green Bay Game Day.
2: This is Quarterback Q&A with Marcus Eversole.
3: He's a guy that gives energy to other people.
2: It's time to check in on QB1 of the Green and Gold.
0: Jordan Love and the starters are expected to get some more preseason reps tonight in their second preseason game in Denver. And Love said earlier this week that he's looking forward to it.
3: I think it'll be good.

0: be able to get out there. Team we played last year, you know, I seen some of the stuff they did last week. They played a good amount of their starters as well, so it'll be good. Be able to go out there and play against them, and you know, we'll see how much we play. I'm not sure yet. This will be, you know, our last test game reps before week one, so it'll be good to go out there and just, you know, have another test, see some new looks, see some new coverages, and make sure everything's on point going into the season.
1: Now, the benefits of playing in the preseason are not limited to just the game reps, but also going through the pregame routine. And Love believes playing on the road for a second straight preseason game is especially beneficial.
0: You know, it's a lot different than being at practice with just the music blasting. So just being in that environment, you know, if we got to go silent count, you know, working on operation is silent. But just make sure the operation's smooth, everything's crisp. We'll be seeing new looks, so make sure everybody's on the same page. And, you know, really just getting those kind of those game jitters out. So when week one hits, everybody's ready to fly around.
1: Of course, against the Steelers last week, Love played just one series. So this week, he was asked if he ever wants to stay in the game for a little longer in the preseason.
0: No, I'm ready to get out of the game for sure. I've been at some preseason games where, you know, things happen. You know, you might get hit, take a wrong hit, and now you're out for camp, you know, like last year. So, you know, I was definitely glad to get in, get out, be healthy, not take any hits. So that's always the goal.
1: Over the years, much has been made about whether or not the Packers have a number one receiver. It's pretty clear that they have a top three in the receiver room right now, with Christian Watson, Jaden Reed, and Matthew Golden. And the one who has caught the most passes so far this summer is second-year receiver Matthew Golden. Here's Love on that Golden connection.
0: He's finding ways to get open, which is, as a quarterback, it makes life easy. When a guy's getting open, creating separation, you know, where I know exactly where to put it now, and it's not as sticky in the coverage. So he's doing a great job. You know, I think for him, it's just continuing to build and keep finding new little edges and ways to continue to build, but he's done a great job.
1: So how has Matthew Golden improved the most in his second season?
0: You know, I think he's a confident guy, but I think just his, you know, how fast he's playing right now, it all comes with reps. And I think last year, as a rookie, you know, it's tough. He did a lot of good things, but I think there was some times where, you know, he figured out and went back and watched the film of ways he can win on routes versus different looks and, you know, some new things he can try. And I think now he's just going out there and he's putting it all together right now. So it looks great. I'm excited to see him when we get to the season, but he's making plays. We all know what he can do when the ball's in the air, you know, the types of catches he can make. So I think for him, it's just understanding how to run routes a certain way, how to get open, the timing. He's doing a great job.
1: Now, protecting Jordan Love's blind side is Jordan Morgan at left tackle, replacing Rashid Walker. And Morgan has had a relatively quiet training camp. In the best way, you haven't noticed him because he's been keeping his quarterback clean and had a devastating pancake block in the run game last week in Pittsburgh. Here's Jordan Love on his confidence in Jordan Morgan at left tackle.
0: Yeah, no, I think he's done some great things. I think he's definitely improved tremendously. And I think it's one of those things where I just want to get to the games and see, you know, how we just keep building and how he looks out there. But definitely got a lot of confidence in him, a lot of trust. And it's one of those things where, you know, my back's going to be to him all game. So I got to have that confidence that he's going to hold it down. And he's been doing great things.
1: Love further explained how specifically Morgan has improved.
0: I think just his consistency. Understanding and protection, how he needs to move, and where really the pocket is for me. I think understanding, for a tackle, it's all about understanding the drop back. What type of footwork am I taking? Am I getting a seven-step drop? Am I taking a three-step drop? And understanding where he can push the DNs. And, you know, I think just it takes a feel for that. And I think that's where he's improved. I think as an O-line, understanding where you're going in the run game, targets, who we're blocking, I think that's something that it just takes time to keep building, keep getting reps. And I think he's definitely improved on that.
1: Now, as training camp winds down, with just two more public practices remaining next week, pretty soon it'll be the real thing, the regular season. The Packers kick off the season Sunday, September 13th in Minnesota. So has Love found himself thinking about the Vikings already?
0: The Vikings are, you know, they're a very good defense. We know what Brian Flores and his scheme is all about. It's one of those defenses where you're going to get a lot. And, you know, I think later in the year it makes it tough because you have so much film to watch and so many different looks to try and break down. You never know what you're going to get when you get to that week. So I think for right now it's just about looking at what they did last year, trying to build on that. But just having that understanding that there's going to be looks that we might not have seen, and that's okay. You know, you got to find ways to – right now is the time. You know, I think where we're seeing so much from our defense as well, where I think protection-wise, it's so good on the O-line to be able to go through so many different looks.
1: Of course, the quarterback who will likely get the majority of the reps in tonight's game will be Kyle McCord, who had a pretty impressive showing in last week's game in Pittsburgh. So much so that a couple days after the game, they released Kyren Drones, leaving McCord as the only other quarterback on the roster behind Jordan Love and Tyrod Taylor. Love shared his thoughts on what McCord has shown so far this summer.
0: No, I think he's done some good things. You know, I think it's always tough in the 3 and 4 spot and a quarterback during training camp because, you know, you're splitting reps. It's just very limited reps for the guys. And I think especially for, you know, him being his first year here with the team, it's always tough. But I think he's done a great job. And I think, you know, in the game, he did some impressive things. Which is very cool to see. And so I think, obviously, you know, we all know what happened with KD as well. So I think for Kyle, you know, that's another good thing for him. And now he gets more reps to keep building on. But like I said, I think he did some good things in the game, and it's just about building on it. But it's cool to see.
1: That's Quarterback Q&A on Green Bay Game Day. I'm Marcus Ebersol, and this is The Fan. We'll be back with the second half of the pregame show in 1 minute after a word from Ganya Clay Products.
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1: Welcome back to Green Bay Game Day, the pregame show. It's the Green Bay Packers and the Denver Broncos tonight in preseason game number 2. We mentioned right out the gates that it is hot in Denver. Temperatures in the 90s, high of 98 today in Denver, but in the low 90s throughout the game. We're going to hear from head coach Matt LaFleur this hour. We're going to talk about and hear from big number 64 for now, Jonathan Ford, who may be their starting nose tackle. Don't think a lot of people would have predicted that prior to training camp, but that's what it has looked like for the majority of this summer. But to kick off the second half of the pregame show, alongside Bill Rabior, I'm Marcus Ebersol. We're going to share our one big thing, something that we are watching in tonight's game, something to focus on, and obviously, first and foremost, get out of Denver healthy. I think we'd both agree that's the most important thing.
7: Both teams are saying that for sure.
1: 100%. But my one big thing is this. I want to see the Packers' number one offense have one successful drive against the Broncos' number one defense, because that's a really good defense. And basically what I'm saying, I want to see something worth talking about on Monday. You know, see something encouraging from the Packers' offense. And really, having one successful drive kind of entirely comes down to the offensive line. because Denver has a really good pass rush. The Packers obviously have questions on the O-line. It's hard to do anything well offensively if the line can't block. I want to see him keep Jordan Love clean, give him some time. Obviously, Jordan Morgan's had a strong camp at left tackle. I don't know if Aaron Banks is going to play at left guard. I don't know if Zach Bakobuele is going to play at right tackle. Who knows what configuration of the line is going to be tonight? I have no idea. But they're definitely going to be tested by that Denver pass rush. So we can all kind of downplay the preseason and how much it matters and whatever, but nobody likes seeing the quarterback get hit in the preseason. This O-line needs to come ready to play. Denver's going to want to hit someone. You're all going through training camp. You all can't hit the quarterback. You can't touch him. So if the O-line can hold up, I'd like to see one successful drive. That's good enough for me. Don't care. Field goal, touchdown, what? I don't care if they go for it on fourth down on the two-yard line and get stuffed, but it was an 80-yard drive. Give me something encouraging on offense. I'd like to have something fun to talk about Monday. And Matthew Golden is at such a great camp. It would be nice to see him have one big catch, too. So just give me something. Number ones against number ones. Give me something to talk about.
7: Okay. All right. Maybe an explosive play somewhere, which they didn't have against Pittsburgh.
1: Yes.
7: Get one. Maybe it is to Matthew Golden. I'm going to be looking on the other side of the football, and more specifically in the defensive secondary, after talking with Mark Perry. We'll see how he plays tonight, because as you pointed out, there's still, after the starters, after Xavier McKinney and Evan Williams, there's room for maybe another guy. And maybe it is Perry. Maybe it is Kenyon.
1: Yeah.
7: Oladapo, whoever. And see who can make a play back there. And then with the corners, too. I mean, there's still questions to be answered at cornerback.
1: Big time.
7: So, and as I think about it, I mean, like, who's going to really be playing a lot? But I don't know. But you know, Jalen Simpson, Colin Oliver, as we talked about earlier before. I mean, not Oliver, but who's the other guy? Damani Jackson. That's the guy I'm thinking of. Damani Jackson.
1: Yep.
7: Maybe he can make the play. So I'm going to be keeping an eye on that secondary tonight. See if they, you know, and Bo Nix is back, so you might want to test them early. So we'll see.
1: Well, if I remember correctly, Bill, your one big thing last week was Trey Smack, the kicker.
7: Yeah, right. Yep.
1: And Trey Smack was probably the most important takeaway. Look, like, I hesitate to really, read too much into anything that happens in the preseason because it's only the preseason. But as far as preseason goes, for kickers, last Thursday night felt kind of important for Trey Smack, who had an up-and-down camp, but the guy, look, I know he was 3 for 3 in the box score, but he made all 4 of his kicks, including 2 from 58 yards in a stadium where the longest field goal ever made is 59 yards. Right. He had 2 from 58. That felt like a big deal. So now in the altitude in Denver, what's in store for the encore for Trey Smack?
7: Good question. I mean, all you had to do is look at the reaction that he had.
1: Yeah.
7: To making those. You don't think those were important kicks?
1: Oh. They absolutely were.
7: He's building off of that tonight and got a lot of confidence, I'm sure, going in.
1: Well, here's General Manager Brian Gutekunst this week. His thoughts on Trey Smack's good night in Pittsburgh. Of course, after they drafted him, he was asked, like, how do you scout kickers? And he pantomimed the motion of the ref just signaling his arms straight up to say it's good, which apparently they can't have at practice anymore.
7: Right.
1: But here's Goody on Trey Smack's big night in Pittsburgh last week.
4: Good performance from one day, right? You know, that's what that is. And he's had a bunch of them during the camp, but that obviously was the most important one, right? That's the one that actually counts for points in a game. And, you know, I think in that environment, outside, you know, those are what you want when you're trying to, you know, bring a young kicker along, and did a great job.
1: He did. Trey Smack this week in the locker room asked about how he felt about his own performance in Pittsburgh. He tried to downplay all of it, but
8: we all saw his reaction on that 58-yarder before halftime. So here's a short little Q&A with Smack.
9: Don't really try to get too high on it. You know, we have this week, so I'm kind of just worried about this week and how I'm going to perform this week.
10: You were a little revved up at the end of the half one going into the locker room. It did look like. So were you able to enjoy that one?
9: Yeah. I mean, I treat that as like an end of game situation. Yeah. You know, at the end of half, you know, it's kind of like where we trot down. I mean, Kyle did a great job getting in field goal range, and, you know, he was throwing dots and, you know, receivers, and he did a great job of, you know, hurry up, drill, spiking the ball, and then, you know, just giving me an opportunity to go out there and do my job.
7: You know, it's a little interesting to hear after the game, too, when Matt LaFleur was asked about, you know, the first kick, and Cam Acorn said he didn't want to send him out there. He's like, no, get him out there.
8: Yeah.
7: I mean, like, really? Why wouldn't you send him out there in a preseason game? I mean, that didn't make any sense to me.
8: I thought that was really interesting. Like, Acorn, I mean, I'm assuming was saying no because that was out of his range from pregame. But, like, I don't know. It's kind of a big deal.
7: Didn't want him to miss, so, you know, and maybe take a hit to the confidence or something.
8: Well, and if that's the case, I got to give LaFleur credit for just saying, like, screw it.
7: That's kind of what I'm saying, yeah.
8: Throw him out there, because, if you're worried about hurting his confidence, which I think is kind of what we're all assuming the whole lack of refs at practice thing is about.
7: Right.
8: Let's not have more attention, more outside noise, more people around here knowing whether he made it or missed it, even though we're just going to go ask him in the locker room afterwards, did you make it or miss it? You know, I don't get that, but and it felt really important. Again, 58-yarder going into halftime. Now, in the altitude tonight, obviously, altitude hits a little different. Usually can kick it a little further. So, Trace Mack, kind of interesting, was asked this week, how often does he just see how far he can kick it? Like, how far is he capable of kicking the football? Of course, trying to make a field goal. And does he have any idea what his range is in the altitude in Denver? He said he played in Utah a couple years ago. But here's Smack on how far he can kick. What's his range?
9: I haven't done it in a couple years. You know, I like to say I'm in the 65 to 70. That's probably my max. At altitude, I don't know. I'm not going to try it because I don't want to waste my leg in warm-ups.
8: All right. I don't know. Waste your leg because a lot of energy to...
7: Well, that's interesting. I mean, he's not a real big guy, you know. He's, I mean, what I don't know what they list him at, but he's maybe 6 feet tall, you know, maybe 6'1 at most. And, but he's got a pretty strong leg, obviously.
8: Very strong.
7: Bill Huber actually wrote an article about his leg strength back in May, around time for OTA's beginning and stuff. And he talked to one trainer of kickers and said he has a standard NFL leg in terms of its strength.
8: Man, times have changed, though. Like, what's your range? I'd like to think of him in, like, what did he say, 65-yard range?
7: Yeah.
8: I mean, for the longest time, the NFL record was 63, and right now with the new K-ball and just kickers getting better, it's 65 like it's ho-hum, like it's nothing. Crazy. Hopefully he has another good night tonight.
7: You just wonder, because coaches are not going to let a guy try it, you know? I mean, on practice, yeah, but, I mean, in a game? That's why that record stood for so long, because nobody wanted to give, and the way they've changed the rule, too. It was only going to be part of a last kick scenario of the half or the game.
8: Yeah.
7: You know, because if you miss it, then you give it up in great field position. But
8: yep.
7: It is. The leg strength has definitely improved across the board.
8: In its early look, whatever Trace Mack does in the preseason, we all assume he's going to be the kicker in the regular season, and that's all that matters. At that point, it's hard to stay patient if you're yanking kicks left and right. Goody admitted that he struggles with patience with kickers. For whatever it's worth, I do get the sense that Trace Mack is like a mentally strong guy. He seems to have thick skin and just the right demeanor, being even keeled and all that. So positive first impression on that. And yet, I'm an impatient person in general. I have zero patience with kickers. That's one of many reasons why I could never be a GM, because if my kicker went 1-for-4 in any game, he'd be on the first thing smoking out of town. I don't care who you are, I'd find another kicker. So hopefully Trace Mack can build on what he did last week, and hopefully he's good enough so that we don't really have to talk about the kicker every week.
7: Exactly.
8: That's all that matters. We'll hear from head coach Matt LaFleur, who does not call plays in the preseason. Adam Stenovich did it last week. Don't know who's doing it tonight, but LaFleur on that. And some other stuff, like the defensive side of the ball.
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8: Packers rookie offensive lineman Jaeger Burton wasted no time making a positive impression on the coaching staff. Back in June, at mandatory minicamp, even before the pads went on, head coach Matt LaFleur had high praise for Burton.
14: He's definitely going to be in the mix to compete for playing time this year.
8: So how does an offensive lineman catch the attention of the coaches so early before putting the pads on? Burton believes it's what he showed them between the ears that had them impressed.
15: Obviously, it's a huge mental jump from college, so I think it's something that you can control, and the big thing they talk about here, too, is just controlling what you can control, knowing who you got. You know, it's still a work in progress every day. It's a huge playbook, but I do feel like, yeah, I've done a good job with the help of the coaches. Like, they make it easy here.
8: So far this summer, Burton has received a lot of reps with the first-team offense at left guard, with Aaron Banks dealing with a knee injury. So I asked Jaeger Burton point blank if it's a goal of his to win a starting job in camp.
15: Yeah, I mean, I might have said and lied. I mean, I think that's everyone's goal here. You know, you want to be on the field. It's a different thing being on the field versus not. But at the end of the day, I'm going to do whatever helps win the Packers football games.
8: That's today's training camp report. I'm Marcus Eversall from The Fan.
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8: Welcome back to Green Bay Game Day, the pregame show. It's the Packers and the Broncos in the second preseason game. We are getting closer and closer. It's crazy. 2 weeks from Sunday, the Wisconsin Badgers host Notre Dame at Lambeau Field. 2 weeks from this Sunday. Mm-hmm. And then 3 weeks from this Sunday, the Packers open up the regular season in Minnesota against the Vikings. It's going to be here before you know it. And then you blink, and it's Halloween.
7: Right.
8: Then it's Thanksgiving, then it's Christmas, and football season is the fastest time frame of the calendar.
7: Well, yeah, I mean, they're only playing once a week. It's like you look forward to the game every week, and then it's over, and you start looking forward to the next one.
8: And how quickly it always blows my mind how quickly it goes from, like, all right, it's the first game, and so much is made about it, and then you're like, all right, you're a few weeks into the season. Yeah, you know, don't want to overreact to anything. We've only seen three games. It's only late September or whatever, and then you're like, okay, now we're 6 weeks into the season, and you're more than a third of the way in. It happens so quick.
7: I know. I always say it's a long season, but it goes by fast.
8: Yes.
7: You know, so it's like what happens at the beginning, we kind of try to go, yeah, but, you know.
8: It's like a Yogi Berra.
7: But at the same time, it's important, and you can't win the title in September, but you could lose it.
8: Right.
7: By November, anyway.
8: Time now for coaches' comments with Packers head coach Matt LaFleur. Obviously, Matt LaFleur, with his offensive background, more specifically his quarterback's background, he is the play caller for the Green Bay Packers, but in the preseason, he delegates those duties to assistant coaches. Last week, it was Adam Stenovich. So, how does it benefit the head coach to pass off play calling to his assistants in the preseason?
1: Well, you can definitely be more in tune with everything that's going on and just your operation and just a lot of little things that I know that we've emphasized and stressed that you want to make sure is on point. So, when you get to the regular season, you can continue that.
8: And I think maybe even more so, that's more so than ever, that's especially important going into this year, because the biggest questions with the Packers, I don't think it's a lack of talent, if they have enough at certain, I mean, certainly there are positional concerns like the O-line and cornerback and whatever.
7: Right.
8: But the biggest concerns are culture related. Can they protect leads? Can they step on their neck and just put teams away? Can they stop getting in their own way? And I'm so sick of the day after a Packers loss going on the air and saying that I honestly feel like they beat themselves, because it feels like it happens all the time. It's been happening the last few years. And I think a lot of that, right or wrong, the blame or the questions fall on the head coach. So in the preseason, for him to take a step back, LaFleur's a good play caller. I mean, he's a good offensive mind. He's a good play caller.
7: Mm-hmm.
8: But in the preseason, maybe to have that bird's eye view, step back and be like, all right, all the things we've tried to fix culturally, game day operations stuff, or whatever the case may be, just gives them another perspective.
7: Yeah, remember he said at the beginning that you're going to go back to basics, they're going to go back to the beginning and to play calling and things like that with the offense. So maybe this is all part of that whole process. But I don't, you know, it's weird when you talk about blowing leads like they did. Do you think that's systemic? You know what I mean? It's with this particular...
8: That's what's so interesting is I don't think the problem is easily identifiable, which makes it confusing and annoying in some ways, because it's not just... The common complaint is, okay, they were up big and they lost. What happened? Well, coach got conservative.
7: Yeah, they quit. Yeah.
8: Well, look, in the Bear game in the playoffs, they ran the ball seven times. They threw it twice as much as they ran the ball in the second half. They couldn't block anybody. Rasheed Walker got his butt kicked. The kicker cost them 7 points in a game. Yep. They lost by four.
7: Right.
8: I mean, we can go down the line of all the things that happened. So it wasn't just a matter of the coach getting too conservative in that instance.
7: For sure.
8: But still, they couldn't protect the lead. And that has been a thing for them over the past several years. So I don't know. We're not going to have answers to those questions until the games start.
7: Yeah. Until they do it.
8: Right.
7: Get a big lead and hold it or extend it.
8: Yep. And I think a lot of that comes down to just personally. I know LaFleur loves to be balanced offensively and have every play start out looking the same, but they're different. But I think they need to lean more on the passing game. With these weapons, these top three receivers and Tucker Kraft, I don't think you need to be close to 50-50 run-pass ratio anymore. Like, you don't need to run it every second and long halfback dive or first, you know what I mean? Mix it up, throw the ball more.
7: Yeah, I think we will see that.
8: I think so, too. Crossing my fingers, hope that's the case. So I did love what Matt LaFleur had to say in response to Keyshawn Nixon's quote earlier this week, where he said he feels like he's being punished, and then didn't exactly explain why. I don't actually think Keyshawn meant that he's getting punished. I think he just said that. Those were just words that came out of his mouth, but I don't think he actually believes he's being punished. The whole thing was kind of weird, but I loved LaFleur's response to it. I also love the Packers' approach. I think they're handling this whole cornerback competition the right way. It should be a competition. Here is LaFleur, his response to Nixon.
1: You guys will take it different than me, because the way I look at it is this, that I guess our whole team is being punished because everybody's in competition. So I'm a big believer that competition will bring the best out of people. And I want everybody to play with a chip on their shoulder. If they feel like they have something to prove, you're probably going to get more out of them.
8: It's perfect.
7: It's the nature of the game. I mean, it's professional sports. You know, there's always somebody coming for your job. And these guys are super competitive, every one of them, for the most part. You know, that's how they got to where they are. And so I'm with LaFleur on this one. Competition is nothing but good.
8: I was skeptical this is how they would handle the cornerback position. I kind of figured, like, the Packers love Keyshawn Nixon, clearly. The Packers like Nixon a lot more than the average fan likes Keyshawn Nixon. I think that goes without saying. I assumed that it would be Keyshawn Nixon is CB1. He's a starter. And then they'd probably have a competition for the other starter. So Carrington Valentine, Benjamin St. Juice, Brandon Cisse. Well, ever since the fourth practice of camp, when Carrington Valentine got hurt, Cisse's been running exclusively with the starters since the fourth practice, and it's been an open competition for the other job, including Nixon. I applaud the Packers for approaching it that way. I wanted it to be a competition. I didn't necessarily believe that it would be, but it is very much that, because the most recent practice we saw, there's Keyshawn Nixon out there with MJ Devonshire was the other corner, number 28.
7: Mm-hmm.
8: He might be the last corner on the roster right now. So I don't think he's being punished, per se. I just don't think he's good enough to be guaranteed a starting spot.
7: That's it. They didn't anoint him. You know, have you ever thought, like, oh, yeah, he called himself CB1 all the time.
8: Right.
7: Or I want to be CB1. I never really saw him that way.
8: No.
7: To be honest.
8: No.
7: You know, if you didn't play like it,
8: he's
7: pretty, you know, not bad.
8: He doesn't suck.
7: Yeah, okay. There you go.
8: The answer is probably somewhere in the middle, like most cases. I don't think he's as bad as a lot of the fan base does. He's fine. You can win a lot. They have won a lot with Keyshawn Nixon on the field.
7: Yes.
8: And he can do a lot of things for you.
7: He does some things very well.
8: You just don't want him as your top. If he's the best corner on your team, then other teams are probably going to feel good about taking advantage of that.
7: Right. And he's not.
8: Yeah.
7: And he's not the best corner on the team.
8: At this point, second best?
7: Maybe. We'll find out over the next few weeks.
8: And that's the point of a competition. Like,
7: exactly.
8: I think, maybe some people take it as a demotion. It's a competition. If you open it to competition and Keyshawn Nixon plays well and wins the job, great.
7: Yep.
8: Awesome that it served its purpose.
7: Better for the team.
8: Exactly. Another guy who's caught the attention of the coaching staff, a pleasant surprise of camp. A couple of the young D tackles in that room have been really good. Warren Brinson, 91, may be among the most improved players on the entire team. And going through the offseason, obviously the Packers are transitioning from a a base 4-3 defense under Jeff Hafley to a base 3-4 defense under Jonathan Gannon. Base 3-4, you need a big dude in the middle, a big nose tackle. That might be Jonathan Ford. So far, the guy who's been getting the majority of the reps with the first team defense in the base is Jonathan Ford at nose tackle. Head coach Matt LaFleur is impressed with what he's seen.
1: I see a guy that's really matured as not only a football player, but as a person. And I mean, he is a load inside, and he's done a really nice job playing the nose position and, you know, defeating blocks. And he's been pretty impactful throughout camp.
8: Jonathan Ford, 6'5", 338 pounds, drafted by the Packers in the seventh round of the 2022 NFL draft out of the U. Was with the Packers for a few years or parts of three seasons, first 2 years and then part of his third year. Then the Bears signed him off the Packers practice squad. He was with the Bears until the end of last season when they waived him, and then the Packers claimed him off waivers. He's been here ever since, and he has been getting the majority of the reps at nose tackle when they're in the base.
7: Now, will that change when Javon Hargrave
8: is
7: comes
8: doing
7: back
8: more?
7: Full-time?
8: It could.
7: We'll see.
8: It could.
7: But he's making it a little bit more difficult to do that, which is exactly what they're talking about.
8: And with this competition, with all these young guys in that D-tackle room, Brian Gutekunst talked about, they all have DT next to their name, but they're all different. You got Carl Brooks says DT next to his name.
7: Yeah.
8: Jonathan Ford does too. They're not the same position. You have Jonathan Ford, who is very much the stereotypical nose tackle, space-eating, run-stuffing guy. Carl Brooks is 290 pounds soaking wet, probably. I don't know what he's listed at.
7: Right.
8: So here's Goody on evaluating D tackles with different skill sets.
2: You'd love for guys to be super versatile and be able to do everything, but you know, you're going to need some of those guys that are, you know, in the 320, 325 range to be able to, you know, hunker down at the nose. At the same time, you know, get in there and getting up the field and rushing the passer is important as well. So again, if they can do them both, that's great, but that's not always the case. But you're going to, as the season goes, particularly, it's very hard to find those guys. We seem to have some pretty good depth there right now.
8: Yeah.
7: Well, yeah, it's real hard to find those guys that can do both.
8: Yep.
7: I mean, think about Kenny Clark, who anchored that. You know, it's a different base and everything, but still, Kenny was that run stuffer and played the thankless position. Didn't get to the quarterback much, and when he did, it was just a great bonus. Now, if you can get a guy like that that can do what, you know, like Kenny did, and then still get after the QB, that's a huge bonus.
8: They obviously traded up to draft Chris McClellan in the third round.
7: I was going to mention him too, yeah.
8: Nose tackle, Nazir Stackhouse, big sleepy, made the team last year. But right now, if there's a guy, like when you think 3-4 defense, who's the biggest dude who can eat up the most space and anchor that base 3-4, the two guys on the roster that jump out just from a height-weight standpoint, it's Nazir Stackhouse and Jonathan Ford. And so far, the reps haven't been close. Jonathan Ford's been getting a lot more run with the first team defense. And he's motivated to make the team in part because he wants a new freaking jersey number. He doesn't want to deal with 64. So you got to make the team and then change the number. We'll hear from Ford when we come back after your latest Gandrud Auto Group training camp report.
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4: The Green Bay Packers starter Packers don't play much in the preseason games. They rely on their padded practices and next week's joint practice with the Arizona Cardinals to get them ready for the season opener against Minnesota. There have been a few skirmishes in the recent Packers padded practices, and X says that's okay, but you do have to be careful.
5: You know, the more that we can kind of have that, you know, that intensity with each other, but then keep it, you know, obviously we still teammates and we still on the same team at the end of the day, it doesn't do anything but make us better. So just making sure that we understand, you know, we still want to be able to compete with each other, but also not go too far because at the end of the day, we're still on the same team.
4: The Packers still have two preseason games left, including tonight against the Broncos, and their regular season opener against the Vikings is still 3 weeks away, but Xavier says that game will be here before you know it.
5: I think we understand that we don't have that much time. Obviously, you know, it still kind of seems like it's far away, but it really is not. It's going to be here in the blink of an eye. Like, we got two preseason games left, and then we here, so.
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6: Chris McClellan was the Packers' third-round pick in this year's draft, and the 22-year-old defensive tackle is learning on the job from the veterans in the room, like 33-year-old free agent signing Javon Hargrave.
10: I'm always asking guys every day, like Hargrave especially, like, man, watch me on these reps. What do I look like? What do I need to work on? What can I improve on? Just trying to learn from guys that have done it at a high level for such a long time.
6: As McClellan begins his first NFL season, Hargrave is in year 11, the perfect mentor for the rookie.
10: Every day until he got here, me and Coach Ogabasi watched his Pittsburgh, San Fran, and Eagles tape almost every day, you know, just to get that nose position down. And, you know, he was a really good player for a long time, so we used to watch his tape all the time. So I got familiar with his game and everything. So it's cool just to kind of see that on film and then just see him walking around the building. It's like, man, like, do you realize who you are? Like, it's crazy.
6: It's safe to say Javon Hargrave has willingly taken Chris McClellan under his wing.
10: It's just like a big bro type of feel, you know, like you just go out there and, like, I literally just ask him questions. 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

0: Welcome back to Green Bay Game Day, the pregame show. Before the Packers take on the Broncos in the second preseason game in Denver. Packers back in Denver. They were there on December 14th. That was a really, really bad day for the Packers. They lost the game. They lost Micah Parsons. They lost Zach Tom. They did not win another game. Matter of fact, they haven't won a game since. I mean, like, even this
1: That's
0: year in
1: true.
0: The preseason.
1: Yeah.
0: The last game they won, my God, the last game they won was the game that Keyshawn Nixon had the game-winning pick against the Bears at Lambeau Field. Think about that.
1: Yeah.
0: Well, time for them to get off the schneid tonight. And Jonathan Ford, big number 64, could play a role in that. Jonathan Ford has been getting the majority of the reps with the starters at nose tackle. When they're in the base, and again, nowadays you play more sub package, play more nickel than you do your actual base defense. But on rundowns, early downs, you're in the base 3-4. More often than not, it's been big Jonathan Ford at nose. He's hard to miss. 6'5", 338 pounds. He's wearing number 64. He hates his number, so he is motivated to make this team. I'm sure for other reasons, but he's also at least in part motivated to make this team so that he can change his jersey number to something cooler for a player at his position.
2: How do you feel about the number 64?
3: The number who?
2: 64, your jersey number.
3: I definitely want to get rid of it. I mean, I don't like it. I don't like it. I mean, it's just a number at the end of the day. You make the number, but I definitely would like a 90s number. I mean, I'm already big. I don't want to look like a guard. You know what I mean?
2: So that's why I asked. So when you were here the first time, did you have like 99?
3: It was 99.
2: 99?
3: Yeah.
2: Okay.
3: Yeah. Obviously, we got a really good player in 99, so I mean, that's off the table, but I see you after camp. You know, I just got to make the team, and then we'll figure that out.
2: But any 99?
3: 90s
2: number.
3: Any 90s at this point.
2: What were you at the U?
3: 96.
2: Okay.
3: Yeah.
2: All right. Thanks, Jonathan.
3: Appreciate
2: you.
0: All right. 96 is currently available, by the way, so I don't know if you can get any odds anywhere on betting on jersey number switches after training camp. That is when gambling reaches the next level. So, just looking at snap counts and rotations, it looks like Jonathan Ford is in a pretty good position to make this team. Still probably close to a coin flip, but he's been getting the reps. So how does big 6'4" feel about the position that he's in getting these first team reps?
3: I feel like my process has been totally different, you know, different from different camps I've been in throughout the years. I do feel like my chances are whatever they are. I just come out and stack days, and I don't really focus on, you know, too many things I can't control. I just control the things that I'm capable of doing, that's going out there on the field and handling my business.
1: Every day. I mean, that's what it's all about, is consistency at every position for every player. That's what separates the great players from the... I mean, like, anybody can have a good day. Can you do it again next week and the week after that and give it a good week of practice and all that? That's what it's all about.
0: And he mentioned that his approach is totally different. He was asked a follow-up, like, what do you mean by that? And he essentially just said his mentality. Like, he's more confident now. He's like, I'm going to make this team. I'm going to make Green Bay my home again after a couple years or parts of 2 years in Chicago. And I asked him how the base defense under Gannon fits his skill set for a guy his size at his position.
3: I think it's more of just you need a big nose. You need a guy that's able to anchor the run and move side to side well. And I think I've been doing pretty good just taking the coaching from Coach VO and DC and JZ, obviously, just giving us tips and just bringing those things out on the field and repping it every day and getting better at it.
0: Okay. Says he gets some validation, though. How could you not? You know, you've been bouncing around the league, drafted in 2022. But it's got to be validating to be getting reps with the starters. Here's one more from Jonathan Ford.
3: Being consistent. I mean, every day I put something on tape. You know, every day I try to make a play. I try to do something to affect the offense. So I think for me, just being consistent day to day. You know, just taking what I learned in the meeting room, what I learned in individuals, out the team peers, and it shows up in games. And I've just been kind of just in my zone and in my flow state.
0: You know how some big guys...
1: In his what? Flow state, did
0: flow,
1: he say?
0: Flow state, where you're like not thinking, you're just cruise control.
1: All right.
0: You know how some big guys don't necessarily...
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0: Micah Parsons suffered a torn ACL on December 14th. He had surgery on December 29th, which also included a meniscus cleanup. With a strict 9-month recovery timeline, the expectation has always been for Micah to miss some games to start the 2026 season. But for him, longevity is the top priority.
6: Doc put it the best way like this. He was like, because of who you are, you're going to feel good. But we got to control you from feeling too good. Sometimes you just got to lose the battle so you can win the war. You know, so that's how long this process is. Every month, you're going to get a little bit better. Every day, you're going to get a little bit better. It's not one of them things where it's like, I'm going to be feeling terrible for months at a time. Every day, you're going to get stronger, and you're going to feel yourself getting stronger. And sometimes people are like, man, I feel like I can do a little bit more, but you got to press the brake. You know what I mean? Make sure we're not moving too fast. Like I said, the goal for me is to complete the season and playoffs, pushing towards the championship. The goal isn't for me to go out there and re-hurt myself, trying to force myself to be back in the first few games.
0: The Packers were 9-3-1 at the time Micah got hurt last season. Then they went 0-5 without him. We'll see how they fare without him to start 2026. That's today's Training Camp Report. I'm Marcus Eversall from The Fan.
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13: Quarterback Kyle McCord is battling for the third spot and likely practice squad position at QB and may have locked up that spot last week in the preseason game against Pittsburgh. McCord went 12 of 16 for 102 yards and looked solid in his Packers debut, so much so that 2 days later the Packers released Kyren Drones. Now McCord will get more reps during the rest of training camp.
15: For me, I wouldn't say relaxed is the right word. I think, if anything, it's just even more motivating now that there's going to be, you know, more reps on my plate, just continuing to make the most out of them.
13: McCord was a free agent after being released off the Eagles practice squad at the end of last season and spoke as to why he chose to join the Packers.
15: Matt's track record of quarterbacks, and then just watching their film, too. We played them last year in Philly, so trying to emulate Jordan on a scout team, watch a lot of their film, and really love the offense. Love the way Jordan plays, super aggressive, pushing the ball down the field. And so I think that just was a green light in my eyes for me, and I just thought it'd be a great situation to walk into.
13: Look for plenty of Kyle McCord in Friday's preseason game at Denver. That's your camp update. I'm Rookie from Sports Radio 107.5 and 1400 The Fan.
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0: Welcome back to Green Bay Game Day. Final thoughts and predictions, but I don't know. Win, lose, whatever. It's the preseason.